0: And once again from the One Source Studios here in Rhode Island, we have with us Pastor Bill Verdell, and he's sitting in his studio, soon to be something far beyond what we ever imagined because of the grace of God. So now let's welcome Pastor Bill Verdell to this Tuesday afternoon's broadcast. Welcome, Pastor.
1: Thank you, Brother Greg. And I just want to say the hello to whoever may be listening every week. I'm quite sure we have people that come in and tune in, listen every week. And I'm going to pray, and then I'm going to ask Brother Greg to go ahead and give out the number early, just in case somebody comes in and they don't know we have a number and that they can ask questions. I'll let him do that spiel right quick for calling in and asking questions, and then we'll do it again at the end. But let's pray first. Father, we thank you as always for the opportunity to share your word, to share what the Holy Spirit has revealed to us, to your people, or whoever will listen. And Lord Jesus, thank you for your word being a blessing to me, first and foremost, and also being a blessing to those who hear it. May whatever needs to be said, be said. And it's in Jesus' name we pray. Amen. Brother Greg, if you will, at this time, go ahead and give the number. And so hopefully we can help people to be ready to ask a question.
0: Hey, Pastor Bill, do you know they say instead of saying a number, like verbally, people remember a number more so if they sing it? And I thought about, have you ever heard that?
1: Yes, sir. Schoolhouse Rock, 3, 6, 9, 12, 12, 15, 18, 21, 21, 24, 27.
0: That's yes, right. Sir. So, once again, the number is 774-331-8068. That's 774-331-8068. And if you like to make a melody out of that number so it can be easier to remember, that 774-331-8068. Back to you there, Pastor Bill.
1: Brother Greg, I just want to ask when we get to talking, did you watch the movie Disclosure Day yet?
0: Not yet, Pastor Bill. Let me ask you something. How did you enjoy it?
1: I enjoyed it very thoroughly, and not in the, I believe them as they are right in the progression of what they led up to in the finality of the movie, but I watched the movie twice. We watched it Friday night, intentionally went to watch it, and then was going back Saturday night to watch the Star Wars, and then we found out that the theme that they had for the time of Star Wars, it was wrong. Somebody put a wrong listing. It had nothing to do with the movie theater. Somebody put a wrong listing on there. And we went there at 9:45 to watch the Star Wars. And it was already going an hour, 45 minutes before. And we told them where we looked it up. And they said, yeah, that's a fake site. I don't know why people do that. And so we said, okay, well, what can we watch? What's the next movie coming up? They said at 10 o'clock, we got Disclosure Day.
0: Oh, wow.
1: And I looked at my wife. I said, what you want to do? She said, hey, let's go watch it again. So we watched Disclosure Day two nights in a row. And the good thing about it was both times it was free. My wife has so many, like 50-something thousand points. And the guy said, hey, you got enough points. You want to watch it free? So we got a drink, a large drink, a popcorn, which had the refills, and two tickets for free two nights in a row.
0: Look,
1: so we didn't have to pay out no money. And then both nights we went to, after that, we went to Waffle House. I got the All-American breakfast the first night. My wife got some. And the second night we got the two pork chop with eggs and bacon breakfast and so forth the second night. So,
0: do you mind if I ask you a question in regards to the movie?
1: Yeah, go ahead.
0: Are you sure, Pastor Bill?
1: Yes.
0: Pastor Bill, what type of impact will it have on Christians, in your opinion?
1: I'm going to tell y'all something right now. If you don't know your word, if you do not know your word, you're in trouble. You're in trouble when you watch this movie. Here's a scenario that we're going to definitely talk about before I get into any teaching on giving and whatever. That might take a whole nother video. But anyway, when you watch this movie, they're going to question your faith. And they got a Catholic person And I'm not saying all Catholics are on their way to hell. There are a lot of things that they teach is unbiblical. But that don't mean that God don't got them, right? So there is a Catholic in this movie. The Catholics have rebelled against the Catholic faith. And eventually, this man who has this technology, without giving everything away, confronts this Catholic person. And then there's an intense moment concerning this Catholic person and their faith and their ability to overcome evil. I'm trying not to give away everything since some people haven't watched it. And her faith is put to the test. Now, she was not walking in the faith as she should, but when it came crunch time, it came up. But that you need to watch the entire movie to get the entire gist of what they're saying about faith. There's a Catholic nun in there, and she is asked the question, are we the only ones? And the Catholic nun says, on earth, we're the only ones. And she gave allusion to that there may be others out there on other planets. She said, why would God make all these planets not to be inhabited? Well, I do know this scripture that Jesus talks about in eternity. He says, well done, good and faithful servant. You're going to be a ruler over five planets. And then he says to another, well done, I'm going to make you a ruler over 10. So it does give light that in eternity, we will travel to these other planets. But it will be us who are here on the earth that will travel to the other planets. Now, I think it's very interesting. I cannot confirm nor deny totally that Jesus, there's nobody else out there on other planets that God didn't make. But here's the thing that questioned me, that I questioned it to say, I don't think so, and this is why. If Jesus tells us what's going to happen on the earth, I mean, he lays it out in the book of Revelation. If he tells us about angelic beings in Ezekiel chapter 1 and Revelation chapter 4, if he tells us about angelic beings or supernatural beings in the Gospels that interact with humans here on the earth, if he tells us all these supernatural things, and if there were other creations that he made on other planets, and Jesus knew that they would come here eventually to this planet and start telling everybody there is no other God, and that they're the ones that put us here, he would warn us. I would not see Jesus, knowing this is going to happen and knowing this will challenge our faith, coming from another part of the universe and saying that we're the ones who put you here. That's what they're going to tell you in the movie, that these supernatural beings, and I've heard this before on YouTube videos that I've watched, some people that had encounters in the spirit realm with these beings. They say they put us here, and one day there's coming the revealing of the beings that put them here on the earth. So I don't believe that Jesus would make these creations out there knowing that they would eventually get to earth to allow them to come to earth and say, there is no God. There's no God. We're the ones who put you here, and not warn us against it. He warns us against the Antichrist. He said, this man is going to come and magnify himself above every God. He tells us that. He tells us if you worship him or his image or receive his mark, and you're right in the forehead, you're going to hell. He warns us of that. Why would he not warn us if he had other creations out there, knowing that one day they would appear on this earth and tell everybody on this earth there is no God, they put us here? Why wouldn't he warn us of that? If he did so, because you got to remember, when Jesus comes from heaven to the earth, everything in heaven is coming to the earth. All the creatures, all the animals, all the people, supernatural ones in spirit form, the angels, everything in heaven is coming here. So you would think if Jesus is going to make his kingdom on earth for 1,000 years, and he's going to stay here on earth for 1,000 years, There's going to be a final judgment, and then he's going to stay here on earth forever. He'll never leave earth again once he comes here. Why would he not bring those other creations with him? Why would they not be mentioned? Oh, and there are others from other planets I will bring with me. You know, just give us a lead in to let us know he bringing something here that's not going to come from heaven to the earth. It's going to come from somewhere else other than heaven to the earth with him. He didn't say that.
0: Pastor Bill, you know.
1: Go ahead.
0: No, you finish up. I can respond.
1: So I find it very hard to believe that he would do that and then not tell us in some shape, form, or fashion to be prepared for it.
0: Pastor Bill, how I look at it, if a person asks me about is there a form of life on other planets, and if it was a Christian, if it would cause doubt to a Christian's belief, what they have to look at is basically, you know, there could be whatever, but does their message, does the original message of the gospel, is that intact? Do you know the word? Because really, that's our hope, is to not leave that gospel, the teaching of Jesus Christ, because once you leave it, here's how I look at it. People may hold supernatural things or aliens like an idol. They hold that as their god. And if you're holding that type of belief as a god, you're not going to have the general foundation to know the truth.
1: Absolutely. And I look at it like this. Here's a possible scenario, Brother Gray. Because they, I'm telling you, from this movie, if they got one, they're going to bring it out. I promise you, that is their goal to disclose. They're going to reveal. If Jesus allows them, they're going to reveal a part human, part supernatural being. Now, the thing is, here's a scenario. We got coming up what most of the church believe in a pre-tribulation rapture coming of the Lord. Here's a scenario. Say, because, you know, a week after this movie comes out, they're supposed to release more UFO information. And you will be shocked about what you see in the movie, whether that is real or not. Brace yourself. Like this white guy years ago said, the Lord gave him a message. Brace for impact. Brace for impact. Brace for impact. I don't know if you remember that. So get ready. Here's a scenario. They reveal these things. They bring them out. They show you it's real. It's talking. Maybe a whole family. They go pop them out the oven. Whole family of them, right? And they tell you that the Bible is not true. You don't have to trust it. Just like you said, Brother Greg, God believing that death, burial, and resurrection. Now comes the time, because now you heard recently they said peace. They have stopped fighting so far. There's supposed to be part two coming up real soon of the second phase of getting closer and closer to a final and permanent peace. So let's just say they reach this final peace after this alien disclosure, supernatural being, a part human, part supernatural, is revealed to the world. They tell us the Bible is not true. We put you here. Then comes the peace treaty. The peace treaty is confirmed. The seven-year period begins, and there is no rapture. I can fully see them saying, see, I told you the Bible wasn't true. Didn't they say that Christ would come and get them out of the earth before these things happen? So where's their Christ? Why are they still here? We told you we put you here. There is no other God.
0: Hey, Pastor Bill, I can share something, and that's a good point that you just brought out there. It was about 40 years ago. That's why I can share a experience I had.
1: Okay.
0: I was on campus working at the local university, and I used to get out at 3:30 in the morning. But on this night, Pastor Bill, at that time I was on campus maybe for a year or two, and I was living there in the dormitories. So I finished work, but what was very unusual, that night was one of the worst lightning and rainstorms that I've ever witnessed. I go to my room, and I can see it so clearly, but for some reason, when I entered the room, I looked outside through the window. As I'm looking outside through the window, Pastor Bill, I see three aliens. They were about 4 feet tall. I'll never forget it, with slanted eyes. But then I remember shaking my head saying, well, that wasn't real, because it was unbelievable. But here's the next part of it. The next day I go back to work, and in the dorm that I worked in, there were a position called hall directors. So the hall director called me in, her and her husband, and she said, Greg, can you come here for a minute? So I did. And they said, last night during that bad thunderstorm, we saw a flying saucer land in the football field.
1: Wow.
0: And Pastor Bill, I've seen them, but now I know they were the beings that they call grays. It looked exactly like the beings I saw. But remember, when I first saw it, I said, this ain't real, because it plays with your mind. But when I got that confirmation from, you know, the next day from another staff worker, and they said they witnessed the flying saucer coming in and landing on the football field, I said, But what I found out, I was listening to certain programs, and they were saying a lot of UFOs, for some reason, appears after lightning and thunderstorms.
1: Wow. Cover.
0: Yes. And Pastor Bill, that was my personal experience. And I had several others, and I'm just saying, But you know, more important than anything, no matter what they say, I believe strongly that it can't take my belief away, because I know that word, and I know we're in a season of heavy, you know, deception, delusion.
1: Yes. And you're going to be shocked then when you see the movie. I'm not going to give away anything, but you will be pleasantly surprised when you see the movie there. I want to show people something. People, let's go to Revelation. Revelation chapter 16. I did this when I taught the book of Revelation. I want to show y'all that disclosure day was in the Bible. I just loaded up a video the other day. I called it the real disclosure day. Because in the Bible, we're going to see a disclosure, a revealing. And it's not going to be a part human, part supernatural. These will be completely supernatural beings. Now, listen to this. I read this when I taught the book of Revelation, been probably over a year ago. Hey, Sister Grace, a year ago, about this. It's in Revelation, chapter 16, verses 12 through 14. This is the real disclosure day. So this is, let me set this up. This is very near the end of the wrath of God. There's the wrath of the Lamb, the trumpets, and there's the wrath of God, the vials, the bowls of Revelation chapter 16. That's what we're in here. We're reading about the sixth angel pouring out his vial. And I've been told that a vial is different than a bowl, but if you call it a bowl or a vial, hey, I'm not going to fight with you. So this is during the pouring out of God's wrath, which is the vials of the bowl. This is very near the end of God's wrath. God's wrath doesn't happen during the 7 years, neither does the Lamb wrath happen during the 7 years. It happens after the 7 years are over. Listen to what Scripture says. Revelation 16 and 12. And the sixth angel poured out his vial or bowl upon the great river Euphrates, and the water there was dried up, that the way of the kings of the East might be prepared. There's a battle that's coming. And that big battle is going to be called the Battle of Armageddon, where all the nations of the earth will be gathered together in the Valley of Megiddo, to fight against Jesus and us as we come from heaven. Now, listen to the rest of this, verse 13. And I saw three unclean spirits like frogs come out of the mouth of the dragon, that's Satan. Satan has an unclean spirit in him. I believe it is the messenger of Satan that was sent to buffet Paul in the flesh. It says, the mouth of the dragon, and out of the mouth of the beast, the Antichrist, the man of sin, and out of the mouth of the false prophet. So these two will be demonly possessed, demonically possessed, but Satan will not be the one who will be inside of the Antichrist. We have taught that in years past, that Satan will possess the Antichrist, enter into him, take over him, and control him. No, it will be a supernatural spirit, but it will not be Satan himself. Now, yes, Satan will talk to him in the ear like he did Adam and Eve in the garden, right? But he will not enter into him and possess him. That will be left up to another spirit. Verse 14, for they are the spirits of devils, there it is, working miracles, which go forth unto the kings of the earth, disclosure day, and of the whole world, disclosure day. Mm-hmm. These spirits will come out of these three beings, the false prophet, Satan, and the beast. They will appear, become solid, and they will appear to the kings of the earth and the whole world. And what will they do when they appear? They will work miracles, supernatural miracles, right? So, it says, and go forth unto the kings of the earth and of the whole world. Why? To gather them to the battle of that great day of God Almighty. That is the battle of Armageddon. So, like we've seen in so many movies before, Independence Day and the other movies, where these spacecrafts come to the earth and mankind begins to do or war it out with supernatural beings coming from outer space, that is a lead up or run in to Jesus coming from heaven with us, right? And we're waiting for these plagues to finish. We're hovering over earth in between the sixth and the seventh trumpet for that plague to be finished of the seventh trumpet and the last bowl to be poured out. And then during that time, the nations of the earth are being gathered together by these three supernatural beings to go over to the Valley of Megiddo in the Middle East to get ready to fight the Battle of Armageddon against him or this invasion from outer space. And that invasion will be Jesus and us coming from outer space, because Christ will be on his way to the earth to destroy those who are destroying the earth and to begin his millennial reign on the earth. That is the true disclosure. So now, knowing this from Scripture, as a Christian, if they were to pull out part supernatural, part a human beings, and they tell you that we seated you here, we put you here, it should not overthrow your faith, because look at everything that Jesus says he wants are going to do, Satan doesn't. Jesus said Jerusalem is mine. Satan said he's going to take Jerusalem to be his. God says he's going to stand in the temple in Jerusalem and proclaim himself as God to the world. Satan says, I'm going to stand in that temple and proclaim myself as God to the world. Jesus says, I'm going to put a mark in your forehead. It's going to be the Father's new name. Satan says, I'm going to have them put a mark in their forehead and on their right hand. So you can see, disclosure day. You can see it. Satan saying, I'm going to jump the gun. You say you're going to present the real supernatural beings, and they're going to work miracles to gather people together to the Battle of Megiddo to fight against you. He says, I'm going to jump the gun. I'm going to present part human, part supernatural beings before you allow the true spirits that's going to do your will and gather the nations together to happen, to overthrow. Oh. As a counterfeit, did everything that Jesus tried to do, Satan has a counterfeit.
0: Well, Pastor Bill, that was I'm glad you shared that. What I'm about to say is a story for people to practice their own discernment. Pastor Bill, there was one evening, one night. It was a sunny night. The temperature was about 75 to 80 degrees. And I was sitting outside, really relaxed, sitting in this lawn chair type in this yard. And all of a sudden, I felt something on my right hand, like taking my right hand. Then all of a sudden, I felt my left hand, same thing happen. So as I looked to my right, I seen this little being. Then I looked to my left, the same thing. So all of a sudden, they started taking me somewhere. About 50 yards ahead, Pastor Bill, I saw this big, big object, oval object shaped thing. And in my mind, I knew it was a flying saucer. So as they're taking me there, remember, they had my right hand. I had no strength, but they were a lot smaller than I was. So all of a sudden, as they're taking me, I heard them talk. They went like, me. Like that type of language. Like me. And I said, oh no, don't tell me they're going to take me to their flying saucer. So all of a sudden, fear struck my mind. I started to think of all kind of things. So we're about 25 yards away from the flying saucer. And for some reason, I looked at them both and I said, can I ask you something? And one of them said, me. So apparently he said, yes. I said, before you take me in your flying saucer, could we stop at the supermarket so I could get a watermelon? Pastor Bill, all of a sudden, they let my hands go. They looked at me and they said, and this was clear, Leave him alone. Hey, Pastor Bill.
1: What's interesting? you haven't seen the movie, and you brought this up. I'm going to have to say it. Spoiler alert, cover your ears, whatever. However you have to do. There's a lady in the movie. She gets on television. And as soon as she began to give this report, she starts clicking.
2: It's not true. It's not true.
1: In the movie. Perfect with what you just said. Come here. I'm telling you, this is what they did in the movie. And from my understanding, from the reports on the movie, is that they are revealing things that has been revealed to them that have met these beings over the decades.
2: So,
1: yes,
2: Pastor Bill.
1: What?
0: Hey, Pastor Bill, share that sound they make again.
1: It went.
0: That's the same sound.
1: This is the thing. A lot of things they do in the movie is teachers to things in the Bible. Like, for instance, they're going to involve birds and animals in communication with the humans. Birds and animals. There's going to be some ESP telepathy involved. There's going to be an impartation of skills and thing through animals. Now, we know the serpent talked to Eve. We know the donkey spoke. And I'm trying to remember, is there any other incidents where God spoke through animals or reptiles or birds? I know he made the, what was it, a raven? Bring a man food, I think, in the morning and in the afternoon. So they're going to use birds and animals in this movie. And the thing that you have to be careful about And I try to be careful about when I watch movies that have a story or a series that have supernatural powers in them. Because those powers could actually be real powers of supernatural beings that we know nothing about.
0: That's right.
1: Like when you watch a good one is Flash. When you watch Flash, you know, there's a Killer Frost, there's Vibe, there's Cicada, there's Flash himself, there's the woman that has ESP, can read your mind. All of these supernatural powers going on, and humans are using them instead of supernatural beings. We know if Jesus wants to impart by the Holy Spirit, according to 1 Corinthians 12, some kind of supernatural gift to you, he can do that. He can absolutely do that. But the thing that we have to be aware of is when we watch these movies, even the one that had the Transformers, I can't remember the last one that had that mechanical ape. He looked so real. And these creatures in there look so real. And they're speaking with intelligence. That part is where AI comes in. I think that that was a lead in to AI that is coming and being released into the world. That this is showing us that eventually they're going to release machines in the earth to do these same things, to interact and speak to us and respond like humans. And that's going to throw us off because there is a possibility that the image that is made of the Antichrist, that it will be an AI, and the false prophet will cause as many who will not worship that image to be put to death. So wow. There's not really going to be Antichrist worshiping a physical human being that's going to be possessed by a fallen spirit. There's going to be worship of possible AI.
0: Pastor,
1: and if you don't do it, if you don't do it, they're going to put you to death. So go ahead.
0: Yeah, there's this guy who I believe is trustworthy. That comes on every Thursday on a YouTube channel. Mm-hmm. But he's pretty consistent. And I guess he has a high position in government. But what mm-hmm. he was saying, for the last 20 years, there's been 17 famous news reporters on air who they're absolutely aliens. They are not humans.
1: Well, I've heard that. They're reptiles and so forth.
0: You heard that too, Pastor Bill?
1: Yes, sir. Yes, sir. Yes, sir. I've heard that there has been what you call it, cloning of some people that died or that was difficult, that they wanted to get out of the way, that they cloned them. I know this. They've cloned Dolly the sheep. They've cloned cows. And ain't no telling what else they've cloned. So that may factor into the last days also. It may come out that clones. So it may be proven beyond a shadow of a doubt. Now they have, well, they had it years ago, but it'll resurface again. Now they have the technology to go into the egg, into the single egg before it is fertilized, and implement stuff in the egg and make what they call them conditioned babies, not conditioned, make your own baby. Do things to children before the egg is even fertilized.
0: Jeez.
1: They're going to.
0: They say you can choose their personality, how they look.
1: Yeah, they took an experiment and they took, I don't know how they did it, the voice box out of a duck and put it in a chicken. And I think they reversed the thing into the duck. And the duck sounds like a chicken, and the chicken sounds like a duck. Yes, sir.
0: What it tells me, boy, without God, we're going to be lost.
1: Without God. And you think about that person out there that's a non-believer. They're ready. We're built to be conditioned to believe in the supernatural. We're built in the likeness and the image of Almighty God. So we're built and conditioned to be conformative to supernatural things.
0: Yes.
1: Question is, what supernatural thing will get to you and conform you? Will it be Jesus? Yep, my Lord, my Lord. Will it be Jesus or will it be something man-made? Oh, right quick. Before we finish, let's go to 1 Timothy 4. I'm going to show y'all what Jesus talked about this in the last time, right, that these seducing spirits would come and the doctrines of devils would come. And he talks about a departing from the faith. I'm going to give it to you in scripture. So it's in 1 Timothy chapter 4, starting at verse 1. It says, now the Spirit, that's capital S, that's the Holy Spirit. Now the Spirit speaks expressly. He's telling you specifically concerning this time. Now the Spirit speaking expressly that in the latter times, in the last days, some, not all, some shall depart from the faith. Why are they going to depart from the faith? They're going to giving heed to seducing spirits and doctrines of devils. Doctrines of devils could be a presentation of these part human, part supernatural spirits, right? Doctrines of devils. Now, we normally call them disembodied spirits, right? And we know Revelation 16, 12 through 14 says they will give heed. Now, this could also be before Revelation 16, 12 through 14, that they will give heed to seducing spirits and doctrines of devils. And it specifically says doctrines or teachings from devils. Teachings from devils. It could be that even these part human, part supernatural beings are possessed and that they can be led to say things if they so appear on the earth and give false doctrines and false teachings like, you know, Jesus is not real. Jesus is not God. You know, we put you here. It could be, very well be. So I'm saying this, prepare yourself. It should, of course, if you see a supernatural being, I cannot say, oh, what's wrong with you? You got your mouth hanging open because you saw a supernatural being. Hey, look at what happened to Ezekiel in Ezekiel chapter 2, verse, I think, 1 and 2. When this the angel appeared to him, he did a belly flop face down. It so overwhelmed him to see this supernatural being. So I cannot fault you and say that you're wrong if you are overwhelmed if you see a supernatural being. Just don't fall for the supernatural being. It should reinforce to us that the God that we serve is true. If you see a supernatural being, right, you know God created it. You know that God is true.
0: Wow. Once again, if you're just tuning in, we're with Pastor Bill Verdell in a really interesting topic. In the last days, there's going to be so many ways that we could be deceived. So, yes. Pastor Bill, along with the movie, being a pastor, what did you get out of it to share with the flock?
1: Oh, I'm glad you bring that up, Brother Greg. I didn't write that down on my note, but I'm glad you bring it up. Here's the problem. There is no easy way to say to anybody, you're not getting what you need to be getting. If your church, here we are in the end times. I mean, we're real close. It appears that we're real close to confirming this 7-year peace treaty. If you're not being taught the prophetic, if you have not been taught the book of Revelation, shame on your leadership. If your leadership saw this coming, Disclosure Day, they knew the move was coming. Who don't know about Disclosure Day before it happened and now it's been released? And nobody in your church organization has stood up to say anything against this movie, shame on them. Because I'm telling you, there are some things they're going to show you in that movie. I'm telling you, if your brain ain't locked into Jesus, it's going to be a problem. Keep ourselves focused on Jesus Christ. Amen. It's going to be issues if you go to see this movie. A lot of pastors think, well, I just won't say nothing about it. I ain't going to give credit to it. It ain't a question of whether you're going to give credit to it. If you speak on it, you may save somebody from falling away from Christ if you speak on this movie, and let them know the Bible says there was already going to be a disclosure day. Whether Satan jumped the gun and do it before Jesus says it's going to be done his way, then that remains to be seen. But we already have a disclosure day. At least show them Revelation 16, 12 through 14 that this is going to happen. Don't leave them hanging and just say, I ain't going to talk about that foolishness. Yeah, foolishness. That foolishness that may cost somebody their salvation because you didn't even speak on it. Speak on it. And that's just like the book of Revelation. Here it is. We're deep in the Bible prophecy. We're very close to the beginning of 7 years. And a lot of Christians have never even been taught the book of Revelation. They're afraid. The leadership, I'm telling you what's going to happen. Ezekiel 34 is what's going to happen. Those leaders who will not let somebody come in that knows the truth and teach the truth to their congregation, Jesus is going to move them. Read Ezekiel 34. He's going to bring in people into your church. If you're a denomination, he's going to bring in some that's non-denomination. If you're non-denomination, he's going to bring in some that's denomination. If you're all black church, he's going to bring in a Hispanic or a Native American or a white person to teach it over your church. Because at the same time, Jesus is going to be teaching these supernatural truths of what's going to happen. He's going to be breaking barriers, color barriers, denomination barriers, non-denomination barriers, where people like me could not come in unless you've been to the Baptist School of Association, unless you've been to the Church of God in Christ School of training. You know, to train you. You can't stand before our people unless you've been trained the way we want you to be trained. Jesus is going to knock that domino over, and he's going to keep on rolling till he get rid of all of the dominoes, the people that are blocking him, sending people into that organization to tell them the truth. Now, pastors, get on the ball. Get in prayer. Ask around. If you don't know yourself, if you can't do it yourself, apostle down, because there are some apostles out there, many of them, that don't understand the book of Revelation. I just heard somebody the other day speaking on the book of Revelation. They don't understand the book of Revelation, and they don't understand that it could cost you your salvation, according to Revelation chapter 22 and verses 18 and 19, and in particular verse 19, if you take away from the words of the prophets of the book, God will take your name out of the book of life. So I'm telling you, this thing about us four no more is going to have to be broken. Because Brother Bill, by the grace of God, is going to walk up into somebody's church that under normal circumstances, they would have never invited me for whatever reason, the denomination, color, whatever. I'm going to walk into that place if the Lord allows me to live. And I will not be the only one. And I'm telling you, Jesus is going to set the house in order. He's going to remind the leadership, I'm in charge of this thing. They're my folks. Those are my sheep that I put you to shepherd over. Don't think they're yours. And I'm telling you,
0: that's right.
1: Head won't roll. Pastors, get ready. Prepare yourself to yield to the Spirit.
0: Pastor Bill, if there's a Christian out there who decides to go to the movie, would you recommend that they pray first over themselves before they watch the movie?
1: True, because it's like scary movies. I don't watch them because they always show you the evil winning over the good. Just like old Jason, he got destroyed, and then they showed, or was it, what's the name with the glove? Friday 13th Freddy? Or something. Freddy Krueger. Yeah, Freddy, you just can't kill it. No matter what, you can't kill it. And then the priest goes, was that the one you're talking about? Told the spirit to enter into him? Yeah, don't do that. Don't invite a spirit. Now, let me say this real quick. A spirit, if you're born again, a spirit cannot take over your body. It can, but it can buffet you in the flesh. It can come and do things through your flesh, even though you're born again in the Holy Spirit. That's what happened to Paul. God sent a spirit to buffet him in the flesh and cause him physical problems in the flesh. Because whatever it was that people could see, and he said, you saw it, my infirmity, but you still receive me as an angel of the Lord. Now, can a spirit that was cast out of you, that was called a familiar spirit, before you came to Christ. Can he come back and still function through you? Yes, through your flesh. Because that's what Romans 6 is all about. Whoever you yield yourself service to obey, that is your master. If you yield to that spirit that God has cast out of you, if you yield to that spirit that God has broken the influence of that spirit over your mind, if you yield to that spirit the things you used to do, it can cause you to do it again in the flesh because you yielded to it. Not because it can take over your mind, not because it can enter into your spirit, because the Holy Spirit is in there, but it can cause you to do things in the flesh that you used to do when you were under the power of that spirit. Be very, very careful. Pray it up before you go see this movie. Make sure your heart is back with the Lord.
0: Well, Pastor Bill, this was, did you plan this? Or do you believe it was the Holy Spirit that wanted you to speak about this topic?
1: I believe the Holy Spirit because I only planned for like the first 10 minutes to talk about Disclosure Day. I didn't plan on reading the scriptures and doing all the talking, but that's the way it played out. The movie, if you are a non-believer, Brother Greg, you're in trouble. This movie has powerful influence. I ain't going to give you the whole thing, but they're going to show you things. Absolutely going to show you things that's going to make you question. Yeah.
0: So
1: yeah, Roswell and other crashes, they're gonna show you things. And I'm not promoting them.
0: My Fido.
1: No. Go ahead.
0: So my final question for you. What would you recommend if a person does go see it? Or if a Christian is becoming more aware of this type of movie, what would you recommend that the Christian should look out for?
1: All right, if you're a Christian and you go see this movie and it shakes you, remember Revelation 16:12-14. It's going to happen. Now, you know man always got a twist on things, but Jesus has told you it's going to happen. It should not shake you. It should not shake you. Another thing is Bible prophecy. Bible prophecy is critical because Revelation 19:10 tells you that Jesus says that it is prophecy, the spirit of prophecy, that confirms or proves who he is. Keep your eyes on the prophecy. The peace treaty is still about to be confirmed. They're going to divide Jerusalem. They're talking more and more about the Temple Mount. They're going to hammer out this peace treaty. Then you're going to see the Antichrist. He's going to be revealed in that he's going to do some certain things before he invades Jerusalem at the midpoint. He's going to try to invade Jerusalem before the midpoint of 7 years. The Bible says, as soon as the league of peace is made with him, he will immediately go against it and try to break it. So we're looking for a man from the north of Jerusalem. That's what the Bible says his place is. That as soon as this peace treaty is confirmed, that he will try everything in his power to break it before the midpoint of the 7 years. He will give a small invasion. He will be turned back by the ships of Chittim. All of this is in Daniel chapter 11, verses 28 through 31. The ships of Chittim will turn him back. He'll go back to his land to the north. Then he will get the nations of Ezekiel 38 to come with him the second time from the north. We'll see this. Cameras will be there. The news will be there. We will see these two invasions by the Antichrist and the person that's leading that invasion is the Antichrist. Now, others say it's King Charles, and others say it's President Trump, and so forth. We will know beyond the shadow of a doubt when the peace treaty is confirmed, and we see this man try to invade Jerusalem with a small invading force, and the ships of Chittim, an island now called Cyprus, will turn him around. He'll go back into his own land. Whoever that happens to, that is the Antichrist. And these things that are prophesied in the Bible is to strengthen our faith in the Word of God. Don't you think it's interesting that in Matthew 24, that Jesus says he's going to let false Jesuses and false Christ prophets come on the scene and work miracles for the sole purpose of deceiving those who would not receive the love of the truth. And he says, see, I have told you before these things happen that they're going to

0: got to do. Don't let people go down because of the hardness of the heart of the leadership who are not listening to what your Holy Spirit is telling them to tell your people to prepare them for what is coming. Because we're going to see more spiritual stuff than we have ever seen since the days of the apostles.
1: Well, Pastor Bill, not to praise the man at all, but I must share with you that since you've been talking about the last days and the heavy deception that's now upon this planet, the way that you have worded it, expressed it, is getting stronger. I believe this is part of your calling, Pastor Bill, because your delivery has really amped up, and the only God could do that. You can't do that on your own.
0: You're absolutely right. Jesus, we were talking about this the other day in our messages that we're doing, that in these last days, we see an increase of spiritual power. We see an increase of knowledge of the supernatural. And Jesus is letting this happen. Remember, nothing happens without Jesus say so. He either makes sure it happens or he allows it to happen. Jesus says, I kill and I heal. I wound and I make alive. And there is none that can deliver out of my hands. Jesus is in complete control no matter what Satan reveals. But at the same time, Jesus is allowing us to be tempted. But we have to remember, whatever he allows us to be tempted with, he will never allow us to be tempted above what we are able to withstand. He will never tempt you with the supernatural beings to leave him, right? Because he knows you can withstand this. If you get the right teaching, if you have the right understanding of the word of God, you should not move. You should not move, no matter what happens, no matter what you're being shown, because Jesus has given us the best of the thing to follow, which is Bible prophecy, which proves that Jesus is who he says he is. That's why it's so critical. That's why I say, if they say, if they show these aliens and they say, we put you here, and then the pre-trib rapture doesn't happen, boy, you talking about going to be a big hit to the body of Christ. And then they come right back and say, we told you, if the Bible was true, then why were you not taken out of the earth? We put you here. I can see it happening. And I can see so many's faith being overthrown because somebody taught them wrong prophecy. And they will answer for that. They will answer for that. All of us, me, you, Brother Greg, any of us, not only just Bible prophecy, that has taught anything in God's word that is wrong and caused people to fall away. And we got to correct it. And that still may have some people that don't come back even after we correct it, but it will clear you. It will clear you with the Lord. And we all try to do our best in teaching the word of God and understanding the word of God. But I'm telling you, if somebody show you something that you've taught in the word that's wrong, you better listen to them. At least take the time and search it out to see if what they told you is true or what you're saying is true or in their wrong. Search it out. Just don't dismiss it. And don't dismiss it through your words. Search it out and dismiss it through scripture. And then if you can, teach it. Well, somebody showed me such and such, right? And I'm going to show you why that's wrong. You are obligated through the word of God, if there is dissension in the body of Christ, to teach what is true, to teach what is true. And if you don't do that and you have that knowledge, God is going to hold that against you. Amen, amen. You're right. Amen, amen. So no fellowship, friendships, church relationships going to be broken by you teaching something contrary than other churches or people that you may be in conjunction with or in covenant with, but so be it. If you have to teach the truth and it causes people to fall away from you or churches to part, then let them part because it's true. Not because it's a lie, but because it's true. Because you're going to stand before the Lord and give an account of everything you taught out of God's word on Judgment Day.
1: Hey, Pastor Bill, feel free to introduce the guest that's

0: on the beside of you there, if you like. I mean, the person next to you. Please feel free to introduce the person next to you, if you like.
1: Yeah.
0: Oh, that's a good one.
2: Jesus is the Lord.
3: Yeah, that's good. We got the whole thing. I'm gonna let you speak to that.
0: I'm gonna look at him.
3: One day could absolutely happen.
0: That's what I mean.
3: To entertain strangers, for some of you, entertain angels unaware.
0: That's right.
3: So it could absolutely happen.
0: And Rebecca said it was Jesus and the Holy Spirit.
3: That'll work. Better you two than anybody else.
0: Hey, Pastor Bill, and I think sometimes, you know, if we share afterwards, I think with these serious topics, mm-hmm. it's good to have laughter to it, because if you're too tight and too serious, you know, that could take you under.
3: True. There have been times things have happened to me, spiritual things. Like one time I was driving down the road, and I can't remember if I was praying in the spirit or what was going on. I was driving down the road, and all of a sudden it felt like my spirit came out of my face just like this and went back into my face.
0: I believe.
3: And I had a moment of as they would say, a loop in time. I said, what just happened? And it felt almost like the car stopped for a second and then took off again.
0: Yes.
3: I don't know. Like my wife be talking about, I'm crazy anyway. I don't know if that was something that happened in my brain, but that's what I felt. And that was very, very, very weird. Took me a while to stop thinking about that.
0: Yeah. Hey, Pastor Bill, I would be in stores or even in my home, and I would share with Rebecca, when I'm walking, it feels like I'm walking backwards and forward at the same time. I can't explain it. So one day it happened at a supermarket. And when I came out of the supermarket to express it to Rebecca, she said there was a lady next to us in a car looking at me like I was crazy. But what I believe can happen, we can be in the physical plane, but our minds might be in the spirit where there's no time and space. So it would appear that I'm walking backwards and forward at the same time, because it's not linear.
3: Yes. There are people that has these out-of-body experiences. They tell you what it feels like at the moment their spirit pops outside their bodies, things that they're seeing while they have their natural eyes open. They're seeing through the realm, and that happened in the Bible on several occasions, that someone saw through physical eyes into the spirit realm. So I truly expect it in the last days to become more prevalent in the body of Christ, as Jesus has to show us things, maybe where to run to, maybe where don't go here, and this is why, and then show us why not, or go here, and this is why. That we're going to start seeing the supernatural in dreams and visions, Jesus said in the book of Acts. In the last days, I will speak to my people. Old men will dream dreams, young men will see visions. On my handmaids, I'll pour out my spirit, and they will prophesy. These things must be fulfilled.
0: Well, could you share your YouTube information and your radio shows with us?
3: All right, I'm on several places. I'm right here on the One Source Network. 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I'm also on Women in Ministry TV on YouTube and Facebook. 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And you will catch me every Wednesday at 8 a.m. Central Standard Time. And my wife will come on at 10 a.m. Central Standard Time every Wednesday on Women in Ministry TV. You can also get in touch with Sister Jacqueline Battle, who is the founder of Women in Ministry TV, whether you're man or woman, right? If you want your ministry to go out there to more places, please do this. You got two Facebook channels, two YouTube channels and two other channels with Sister Jacqueline. And then you have Brother Greg here with the One Source Network, who could probably throw you out there on some radio channels too to help get your word heard. So please contact these two ministries, join and start doing what the Lord called you to do.
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2: 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We are located in Graniteville, South Carolina. 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
3: The King David sent and brought him from the house of Machir, the son of Amiel, at Lodabar. And Mephibosheth, the son of Jonathan, son of Saul, came to David and fell on his face and paid homage. And David said, Mephibosheth. And he answered, Behold, I am your servant. And David said to him, Do not fear, for I will show you kindness for the sake of your father Jonathan, and I'll restore to you all the land of Saul, your father, and you shall eat at my table always. And he paid homage and said, What is your servant that you should show regard for a dead dog such as I? Then the king called Ziba, Saul's servant, and said to him, All that belonged to Saul and to all his house I have given to your master's grandson. And you and your sons and your servants shall till the land for him and shall bring in the produce that your master's grandson may have bread to eat. But Mephibosheth, your master's grandson, shall always eat at my table. Now Ziba had 15 sons and 20 servants. Then Ziba said to the king, According to all that my lord the king commands his servant, so will your servant do. So Mephibosheth ate at David's table like one of the king's sons. And Mephibosheth had a young son whose name was Micah, and all who lived in Ziba's house became Mephibosheth's servants. So Mephibosheth lived in Jerusalem, for he ate always at the king's table. Now he was lame in both of his feet. Let's pray. God, I thank you so much for this platform that you've given me to speak your word. God, I pray that today that you would move me out of the way, that it wouldn't be about me, that it wouldn't be about what I have to say, but it would be about what your word says. And that you would just open every heart, every mind, every ear to receive what you have for them today. God, just speak to us, move us, and change us. In Jesus' name, amen. So, I know that was a little bit of a lengthy story, but I'm just going to kind of go back and give you context and summarize the whole thing for you so we know exactly what is going on. So you have King Saul, who is the king over Israel, right? David was just a young boy growing up in Israel. And you have King Saul and his son, Jonathan. And one day, King Saul and Jonathan are in battle, the king and then the heir to the throne, and they both die, right? They both die in battle. And then after that, David, King David, the same David who killed Goliath, the same David who was a shepherd, he becomes the new king of Israel. And this is years and years later after Saul and Jonathan have passed away. Jonathan and David were actually very close friends. But Saul didn't like David very much. He actually tried to kill him on many occasions. But David is the new king of Israel. And years later, David asked the question, is there anyone who's in the lineage of Jonathan and Saul that I can show kindness to, that I can bless? He says, I want to show the kindness of God to someone of their lineage. And so we know that this man named Mephibosheth, who was Jonathan's son, he's lame, he's crippled, he lives in this place called Lodabar, and he says, bring him to me. And so they bring Mephibosheth to David, and David shows him such kindness, a kindness that on the surface we might not even realize how big of a deal it is. On the surface, just reading the story, we might not realize how kind and gracious David is being to Mephibosheth. But for the next few moments, I want to unpack this story and begin to understand some things about Mephibosheth, begin to understand some things about David and what he did and the kindness he showed Mephibosheth that I think will be very beneficial to us. And as we understand these things about Mephibosheth, it will reveal things about who we are. And as we understand things about David, it will reveal things about who God is and how he treats us and how he shows us kindness. So five things that I want us to notice about Mephibosheth this morning that will be very impactful to us if we can grab a hold of them. So the very first thing that we notice about Mephibosheth is that he was broken. He was broken. That's the first thing we hear about him. He said, Jonathan has a son named Mephibosheth, but he's crippled in his feet. He is broken. He's crippled. He's lame. He cannot walk. You might be saying, well, what happened? Why is he crippled? Why can't he walk? What's going on? So we see the answer to this in 2 Samuel 4:4. It tells us why Mephibosheth is crippled, why he is broken. It says, Jonathan, the son of Saul, had a son who was crippled in his feet. He was 5 years old when the news about Saul and Jonathan came from Jezreel. And his nurse took him up and fled. And as she fled in her haste, he fell and became lame. And his name was Mephibosheth. See, in this day, in this age that they lived in, with this monarchy over Israel, when a previous king died, so you have Saul, who was the king who died, and Jonathan, who is his heir to the throne, also dies, then the throne is left empty. Someone else is about to take over. Someone else is about to become king, and we know that to be David. But in that time, when someone else became king, when there was a new king in town, he would often go and kill all the descendants, all of the lineage of the previous king that were alive, in order to keep any of them from trying to rise to power and take back the throne. And so when they find out at Saul's house, at Saul's palace, they find out that Saul is dead, that Jonathan is dead, and they're like, that means there's about to be a new king, and he's probably going to come and kill us. He's probably going to try to get rid of us because Mephibosheth is the next heir to the throne. And so out of their fear of what's going to happen to them, they start fleeing. They start fleeing the kingdom. They start fleeing the palace. And Mephibosheth's nurse actually picks him up and begins to run. But something happens where Mephibosheth, at 5 years old, falls, and it's such a bad fall and such a bad injury that it leaves his legs damaged and crippled for the rest of his life. Now he will never walk again. He will never run. He will never play again. At 5 years old, his life is drastically changed forever due to this fall. From the moment he was 5 years old, everything changed. He was broken. He was crippled. And something that we need to realize about ourselves, outside of Christ, as a humanity, as a people, we are broken. We are broken. I don't know if you've noticed, but it's very obvious to me that we are broken. If you look in your own life for issues that you struggle with, pain that you feel, sickness that you deal with, things of this world, if you turn on the news or get on social media for 2 seconds, it should be very obvious that humanity is broken. There's a brokenness about us. Just like Mephibosheth was physically broken, we are spiritually broken. And it's because of this thing called sin. And in Romans 3:23, it says, for all have sinned and fallen short of the glory of God. We are all broken. And in the same way that Mephibosheth's brokenness, it came from this fall that happened that was outside of his control, that left him messed up, that left him broken. There is a fall that happened in Genesis, in the very beginning of time, as Adam and Eve disobeyed God. They turned from him. He said, do not eat the fruit of the tree of the knowledge of good and evil. And they did anyways, and they fell away from what God wanted them to do, and they turned their backs on him. And because of that fall that was outside of our control, we are now left broken. We're now left in a world that is full of sin and sickness and pain and disease and heartache. We're left broken because of a fall that happened in the very beginning. Mephibosheth was broken because of this fall that happened to him, and it affected every part of his life. You have to think, in that day, they didn't have remote jobs. They didn't have, you know, you can sit at your computer at home or work from your cell phone on the go. Like, in that day, if you worked, it was often physical labor. It was often, especially men, you had to be able to move. You had to be able to work. You had to be able to be mobile and do things. And when you can't walk and you're crippled and lame, you can't do any of that. And so many times in Scripture, when we see someone who was a beggar, they were often lame or they were often crippled because they couldn't work. And so the Bible doesn't tell us this, but it's very possible that Mephibosheth could have been a beggar. He could have had to beg for his food. He could have had to beg to make a living. He could have had to beg to live because he's crippled. He's lame. He cannot walk. He lost everything in the fall. No longer is he heir to the throne. No longer does he get the palace. No longer does he get any of the things that would have come if Saul and Jonathan would have remained alive, but he lost everything. It affected every part of his lives. And the fall that humanity experienced through Adam and Eve, it affects everything. It affects our health. It affects our mental state. It affects our actions. It affects terrible tragedies in the world, all because of this fall that allowed sin to come into the world. It affects everything. Another thing about this fall and his brokenness is that it defined him. Mephibosheth was defined. If you go back to what Ziba said earlier, the only context he gives about Mephibosheth, other than that he's Jonathan's son, is that he is crippled in his feet. That's all he felt like telling David. That's all he knew about him, because his whole identity and what he was defined as was that he was crippled, that he was broken. And outside of Christ, the only thing that defines us is our brokenness, and we're just sinners. We're simply sinners. We're simply broken. We're simply messed up. And that's where Mephibosheth was. He was broken. He was defined by his brokenness. It affected everything about his life. But something that's so beautiful to me that we would probably just overlook reading this story is that Ziba thought it was important to tell David, hey, he's crippled in his feet. Like, I don't know if you want to mess with him. He's just kind of this lame beggar guy. But David doesn't bat an eye. David is not concerned with Mephibosheth's brokenness. David isn't like, oh, wait. He doesn't have anything to offer me. He can't serve me. He can't do anything for me. You know, just leave him in Lodabar. He doesn't do that. He's not concerned with the fact that he is broken. When Ziba thought it was just so important to bring up that fact, David doesn't even address it. He doesn't care that Mephibosheth's broken. All he cares about is that he wants to find Mephibosheth and show him love and kindness. He's not so concerned with Mephibosheth's brokenness. The second thing that we see about Mephibosheth that kind of goes along with this is that he was hiding. Mephibosheth was hiding. Like we talked about earlier, many times when there was a new king in town, he was going to go and find out all the people in the lineage of the previous king, and he was going to have them dead. He was going to kill them. There's no way that they're going to rise to power against me. And so Mephibosheth has this attitude, and he's like, if they find me, if King David knows where I'm at, he's going to have me dead. He's going to kill me. He's going to hurt me. He's going to want to do harm to me. So he hid. That's why he was crippled in the first place. They were running to go and hide. And he's hiding in this place called Lodabar, which actually translates to no pasture. No pasture, which means there was no pastures there. There was no livestock. There was no agriculture. There were no crops. It was literally just like a town of nothing. If you walked into Lodabar, they might have a sign out, welcome to Lodabar, the town of nothing. So he's just in this town of just nothingness, barrenness, no growth, no livestock, no agriculture, nothing. He's in this barren, broken, isolated place, just hiding for his life. And I think sometimes when we just get so caught up in our brokenness, we get so caught up in our sin, we get so caught up in how messed up we are, we can often isolate ourselves. We can often try to hide away. We can often place ourselves in barren, dry environments, just completely cutting ourselves from any kind of life source. Because we get this idea sometimes that because we're broken, because we're messed up, that the king is just angry with us, that the king just wants vengeance for us, that the king is just looking for us to do us harm. And sometimes it might even be hard for you to come to church. It might even be hard for you to get around people who you know that believe, because you're like, you feel uncomfortable because you know that you're broken and you think the king just has it out for you. You think God just has it out for you and he's just wanting to come and do harm to you because he's just angry with you. And that's where Mephibosheth was. So he's hiding. He's afraid. He thinks the king wants to do him harm. And so one day he's in Lodabar and he's probably not doing much. He's crippled. He's just laying there, and he's looking over the horizon, and all of a sudden, here come David's men. And put yourself in his shoes. Like, imagine the fear that he feels in that moment. They found me. David's coming for me. He's coming to kill me. He finally knows where I'm at. And he sees the chariots coming. He sees the soldiers in their armor. He sees the servants coming, and they found me. It's all over, and he is so afraid. They finally found him in Lodabar. He had been hiding. It's The first thing that Adam and Eve did when they fell, when they sinned, when they realized that they were broken, that they were naked, they became shameful. And what did they do? They hid. They hid from God in the garden. They, as soon as they ate of the fruit, they're like, we're naked. We got to hide. And God comes looking for them. And of course, he's not happy with their sin. He's not okay with what they just did. But God doesn't just immediately punish them or kill them or smite them. What God does is he makes a sacrifice. And he takes the fur of an animal and he covers them with it. And he shows them love and kindness. And even in that moment, he devises a plan of redemption through Jesus. And he even brings that up in the garden. But they were hiding because they were afraid. But God still wanted to show them kindness in the midst of their brokenness, in the midst of their sin. And David was the same way with Mephibosheth. Though he was afraid, David was just longing to show him kindness. Psalm 86:15 tells us, but you, Lord, are a compassionate and gracious God, slow to anger, abounding in love and faithfulness. David wasn't just coming to harm Mephibosheth. David wasn't just coming to kill him. And God, he's not just angry with you to the point. He just wants to be done with you. He just wants to destroy you. He's just so angry about your sin. But God still longs to show us kindness in the midst of our brokenness. So I want to go back and read in 2 Samuel 9, verses 6 through 8. It says, and Mephibosheth, the son of Jonathan, son of Saul, came to David. This is after they got Mephibosheth, they brought him to David, came to David and fell on his face and paid homage. And David said, Mephibosheth. And he answered, behold, I am your servant. You can tell that he's afraid. And David notices this. And David said to him, do not fear, for I will show you kindness for the sake of your father, Jonathan, and I will restore to you all the land of Saul, your father, and you shall eat at my table always. And he paid homage and said, what is your servant that you should show regard for a dead dog such as I? See, you can see how low of a view Mephibosheth has about himself. He's referring to himself as a dead dog. I mean, think about it. He's probably been begging. He's been thinking that he's worthless, that he's nothing, just sitting there crippled day after day, hiding out for his life. And he has such a low view of who he is and why the king would even show him any type of attention, any type of kindness. He said, why would you regard a dead dog such as I? And I think that Mephibosheth kind of had an unhealthy view of himself, a little bit too low. But one thing that he did get right is that he was undeserving. He was undeserving. He was undeserving of any type of attention from the king. The only thing that Mephibosheth really deserved from the king, according to that culture and according to that day's ways, was death. He deserved to be killed. There was a possibility that any remaining descendants of the king could try to rise to power. And so he deserved to be killed. He didn't deserve to be showed any type of kindness. But yet David showed him kindness. But the question is why? Why, if Mephibosheth didn't deserve any type of kindness to be shown him, if Mephibosheth didn't deserve any type of attention from the king, why was the king being so kind? Why was the king showing Mephibosheth love? David tells us, he says, for Jonathan's sake. He tells Mephibosheth, it's for your father's sake that I am showing you kindness. See, the kindness that Mephibosheth was being shown by the king had nothing to do with who Mephibosheth was and everything to do with who Mephibosheth's father was. See, any type of love or grace or mercy or blessing that we receive from God has nothing to do with who we are. We are undeserving. We're broken. We've been hiding. We're messed up. But it has everything to do with who our heavenly father is. It's because of his kindness. It's because of who he is that we can receive anything. We, in and of ourselves, are so undeserving. And Mephibosheth understood that. It's because of who our heavenly father is that we are shown kindness. 1 Samuel 20:42, we see something take place between Jonathan and David that kind of gives us some more context of what's going on now and why he's showing kindness to Mephibosheth. He says, go in peace, Jonathan told David. We have both taken an oath in the Lord's name, saying, the Lord will be a witness between me and you and between my descendants and your descendants forever. And they kind of make this pact, they make this covenant that we're going to be there for each other. The Lord will be between us forever, and our descendants and your descendants, they'll be there for one another. And he makes this covenant. David and Jonathan make this covenant because they were such good friends that I'm here for you, you're here for me, we're going to be there for each other's descendants. And because of this covenant that David and Jonathan made, now Mephibosheth can be shown kindness. Well, there's a covenant that God has made in 1 Corinthians 11:25. It's not going to be up on the screen, but we know when Jesus is doing communion with his disciples, he says, in the same way he also took the cup after supper, saying, "This cup is the new covenant in my blood. Do this as often as you drink it in remembrance of me." See, there is a covenant in the blood of Jesus that when God looks at us, he doesn't see us. When David looked at Mephibosheth, he didn't just see Mephibosheth and his brokenness, but he saw Jonathan. He remembered the covenant that he made with Jonathan. And so now he's able to show Mephibosheth kindness. And when God looks at us, though we're broken, though we're messed up, though we failed, he doesn't just see us, but he remembers the covenant of Jesus' blood that he made 2,000 years ago on the cross. And he doesn't just see our brokenness, he doesn't just see our failures, but he sees the covenant, and he wants to bless us, and he wants to love us, and he wants to show us kindness because of the covenant through his son's blood that was made with us. Through the blood, through the covenant, the unworthy are made worthy, the unrighteous are made righteous, the undeserving are now made deserving, the broken are made whole, the sinner is now made clean. It's through the covenant through the blood of Jesus. So Mephibosheth, he was broken, he was hiding. Yes, he was undeserving, but the fourth point that I want to make to you today is that Mephibosheth was invited. Mephibosheth was invited. David didn't come to harm Mephibosheth with a death wish. David came to Mephibosheth with an invitation. And Mephibosheth was invited to the king's table, to have a seat at the king's table. And this might not seem like a big deal. It's like, you know, he gets to eat at a table. Cool. But this was a very big deal. If you think about how just intimate a table setting is, you know, when I was growing up, even now, the other day I went and ate dinner at my parents' house, and I'm always the one that's like, hey, let's just, you know, watch some TV, watch some Netflix while we eat. But they're like, no, we're going to sit at the table. They're always like, no, let's sit at the table, because there's just something intimate. There's something conversational. There's something that happens when you just sit down and share a meal with someone at a table. We see Jesus throughout his ministry sitting down and eating with people because it just shows this intimacy when you share a meal with someone at a table. And so David invites Mephibosheth to eat at his table. And typically at the king's table, what you see is people of royalty. You see these strong soldiers, these mighty leaders, these mighty warriors who get to sit and eat and dine at the king's table. And I just want you to put yourself in that room where you see David at the head of the table, and you see David's children, and you see all of the royalty, and you see the mighty leaders of the army that get to sit at the king's table. And then all of a sudden, there's this crippled man that's carried in, and he gets sat down at the table. It doesn't really look like he belongs, does it? Because he really doesn't. He doesn't deserve to be there. But he's there because of the kindness of the king. Even though he has nothing to offer the king, he can't work for him, he can't do anything for him. The only way he was going to get to that table wasn't to work for it. He couldn't even walk there on his own. The only way that he was going to get there was to accept the king's invitation. We can't work our way to heaven. We can't work our way to eternal life. We can't work our way to the king's table. We can't come to enough church services. We can't read enough of the Bible. We can't memorize enough verses. We can't give enough to the needy to make our way to the king's table. The only way we get there is to accept the king's invitation. That's the only way we're getting there. Revelation 3:20 says, "Behold, I stand at the door and knock. If anyone hears my voice and opens the door, I will come into him and eat with him, and he with me." For some of you this morning, you may have never accepted the king's invitation, but I want to tell you, he's at the door and he's knocking. And all you got to do to have your seat at the table is to accept the invitation. You might say, I'm broken. You might say, I messed up. I might have been hiding. All you got to do, open the door, accept the invitation. You may not look as good as everybody else that's at the king's table. You might not have done enough good. You might have made some more mistakes than they have. But it doesn't matter. Once you accept the king's invitation, your seat is secured. So he was broken. He was hiding. He was undeserving, but he was invited. And the final thing that Mephibosheth was that's so beautiful is he was restored. Mephibosheth was restored. When he accepted the king's invitation to sit at the table, he didn't just secure a seat, but everything that was lost in the beginning, in the fall, was restored back to him. Everything that he lost when they fled, everything that he lost when he fell, everything that he lost when his father died, everything that had been lost was restored back to him. He was given land. He was given crops. He was given servants. No longer would he have to beg for anything, but he was given it all back. And he inherited what he originally was supposed to inherit in the first place. Everything that was stolen from him, everything that was lost, he got back. And there was this life that we live in with all this brokenness and all of these pain and all of this suffering. It's not what we were originally supposed to inherit. We were supposed to have eternal life. We were supposed to have eternal peace, eternal joy. We were supposed to live in perfection with no sickness, no pain, no grief, no disease. And in the fall, all of that was lost. But I want to tell you, when you accept the king's invitation, one day all of that will be restored to you. You'll get all of it back and more. 1 Corinthians 2:9 says, but as it is written, what no eye has seen, nor ear heard, nor the heart of man imagined, what God has prepared for those who love him. He has so much that he wants to restore back to us. Another beautiful passage in Revelation 21:4 says, he will wipe away every tear from their eyes. And death shall be no more, neither shall there be mourning, nor crying, nor pain anymore, for the former things have passed away. And that's what we have to look forward to. When you accept the king's invitation and you're seated at his table and your name is written in the Lamb's Book of Life, you have that to look forward to. Where there's no more pain, no more crying, no more suffering, and everything we were supposed to have before the fall will be restored back to us. And some things, I believe, are restored back to us here in this life. But some things we're going to have to wait until the next life. But ultimately, the king will restore it back. And the final thing that I just want us to focus on is, it's just so beautiful to me, is that Mephibosheth, what his brokenness had to do with was his legs, right? He was lame. He was broken. His legs and his feet, they didn't work. But I want you to notice what happens when you sit at a table. When you sit down at a table, what can you no longer see? You can no longer see your legs. You can no longer see your feet. Mephibosheth could no longer see his brokenness. The thing that defined him for so long, the thing that held him back for so long, is now covered. And no longer is he defined as just someone who is broken. No longer is he defined by someone who's hiding out in a barren land. But now, because he sits at the king's table and his brokenness is covered, he is defined as a son of the king. And he gets to eat at the king's table. So I don't know what kind of brokenness you've been dealing with. But I want to tell you, when you accept the king's invitation, no longer are you just a broken, filthy sinner. You are a son. You are a daughter of the king. And he wants to restore back everything that was lost. And now you can inherit everything that was meant for you. Eternal life, eternal peace, eternal joy, eternal being in the presence of God. So you may today be like, yeah, I'm broken. I know it. I've been hiding. I didn't even want to come here today. I've been hiding. I feel so undeserving. The truth is, you are. We're all undeserving. But I want to tell you that this morning, no matter what you've come from, no matter how broken you are invited. You're invited to a seat at the King's table. There is a seat for you. All you have to do is accept the invitation. And when you accept the invitation of the King, no longer are you just broken, no longer are you just crippled, but you are now defined as a child of the King.
2: I don't have a title for my message today, and normally I do. Normally I try to come up with like a zinger or something, just like, man, this will be good. I want to throw it on a title slide. I don't have scripture to put up on the screen. I don't have a title slide or anything. I'm just going to preach out of John 6 today. Is that okay? I'm preaching out of John 6. It's going to be a message from John chapter 6. But before we get there, I was thinking about myself, one characteristic of myself, and it may relate to a lot of you in the room, but I love to eat. Anybody like to eat? Come on, do you like to eat though? You know, do you like to go out to eat? Who likes to go out to eat? That is my favorite thing to do. I'm getting excited a little bit talking about it. I'm thinking about where I'm gonna go eat after this. So I love to go out to eat. I love to try new restaurants. I love to, if we go to a new city, like I'm going to Charlotte later today, I'm going to try a restaurant I've never been to before. I just like to do that. I like to go eat. But the worst thing in the world, though, is if you go out to eat, the worst feeling in the world is when you're dissatisfied with your meal. Can I get a witness on that? Just being dissatisfied. And I'm not even necessarily talking about like it wasn't good, it didn't taste good, but you weren't full. That is the worst feeling in the world. If you go to some really nice restaurants, you will leave immediately and go to McDonald's after, because you are going to, you're going to get like, they call this a steak. It'll be this big. I'm like, that's a bite, man. That is a bite of steak. That is not a steak. And it'd be like $75. And you're like, okay, I got to rethink my whole life. I just paid $75 for a quarter-sized steak. But being dissatisfied will honestly, if you're dissatisfied when you leave a restaurant, your kitchen better watch out. Because when you get home, you're ripping the cabinets out of the frame. You're ripping the door off the refrigerator. You're going nuts. It's like you're a caged animal trying to figure out how to satisfy that hunger. It is insane. You'll be looking at yourself in the mirror. You got tears running down your face. You got your right hand in a jar of peanut butter. And you're like, how did I get here, man? You're going nuts, right? And I think about peanut butter. My dad has a scoop of peanut butter almost every day of his life, okay? I've seen this happen. We were actually eating somewhere recently, and while we were eating, he said, I'm going to have to get me a scoop of peanut butter when we leave here. I'm going, we just got the food, you know? But it makes sense. If you're dissatisfied, it will leave you hungering and thirsting for something you didn't even know was possible. It's insane. And unfortunately, many of us feel that same way in our relationship with Jesus. And some of us in this room, we may not have a relationship with him at all. And I've got news for you. That's not a bad thing, because that can change today. No matter where you find yourself, you have this sense of hunger for something more. You find yourself hungering for something more. You're thirsting for something more. And in John chapter 6, Jesus, he finds himself ministering to a crowd that kind of felt the same way. Early in this chapter, at the beginning of chapter 6, Jesus just performed one of the most famous miracles in all of the Bible. It was the feeding of the 5,000. Really, if you look in your Bible, a lot of times that'll even be the marker for that section of scripture, the feeding of the 5,000. And he did this with 5 loaves and how many fish? No, somebody said 3, that's close. 2. We got 5 loaves and 2 fish. And a lot of scholars believe this. This is insane. So scripture tells us that he fed 5,000, not including the women and children that were present. So a lot of people believe that Jesus, with 5 loaves of bread and 2 fish, he actually fed 20,000 people at one time with that. With a Lunchable, y'all. That is crazy. And when I think about how incredible that is and how amazing that would be to see, I honestly, that would be all I needed to follow him. That would be it for me. If I saw somebody grab a little ham and cheese Lunchable and feed 20,000 people, I'm in. I'm following Jesus today, man. I don't care about any of y'all. I'm with this guy. And number one, he's got the food, okay? This guy's got the food. He knows how to make it. He can spread it out. So I'm going to be following Jesus. But a lot of them,
4: We see that that wasn't necessarily the case. And in verse 26, this is where we'll start today. In verse 26, it says this, and these are people, they follow Jesus. This is the next day after he did this miracle. They had to go find Jesus. They couldn't find him anywhere, but they have found him. And this is what Jesus, he's responding to these people. They're asking him some questions, and he says this: "Most assuredly, I say to you, you seek me not because you saw the signs, but because you ate of the loaves and were filled." Jesus kind of burns them pretty bad right here, because he calls them out. He calls these people out for the way they were choosing to follow him. He calls them out for the reason they were choosing to follow him. He says that they were following him, they were following him because of what he did for them, but not because of who he was. And they were following him because they had a full belly, but they were not following him because he was Lord. And I don't want to be harsh, but how often does God receive adoration from us just because of the things that he gives us? And see, God is worthy of our following simply because of who he is. And if you need a reminder this morning of who he is, he's the Savior of the world. If you need some reminding today, he's the King of Kings. He's the Lord of Lords. He is the firstborn of all creation. He's majestic. He's powerful. He's all-knowing. He's everywhere at one time. He is God in human flesh. And may it never be said of me that I'm only following him for what I can get from him. May it never be said of me that I'm just following him for a blessing. And does he bless us? Absolutely. Absolutely he does. But if we're in this just for that, I pray that our hearts are checked today. In verse 27, Jesus continues and he says this: "Do not labor for the food which perishes, but for the food which endures to everlasting life, which the Son of Man will give you, because God the Father has set his seal on him." See, food comes and goes. Money comes and goes. Can I get a witness? It comes and it most of the time goes. Friends, they come and go. Houses, they come and they go. Jobs, they will come and they will go. Sometimes we find ourselves on a mountaintop. Sometimes we find ourselves in a valley. Things come and they go. Nothing is permanent. However, Jesus, he tells them of a food that will endure forever. He says that this food will endure to everlasting life. In verse 28, then they said to him, they were talking to Jesus, "What shall we do that we may work the works of God?" What shall we do? Jesus, we get it now. We understand we're not supposed to labor for food that perishes, but how do we get this food that you're offering? What do we got to do to get this food that you're offering? What do we have to do to get this food that leads to everlasting life? Jesus, just tell us what we've got to do. We'll do whatever it takes. Just tell us more about this bread. Where do we get this bread? And Jesus, he answered them in verse 29 and says this: "This is the work of God, that you believe in him who he sent." Look at this. Jesus, first and foremost here, commanded them not to do, but to trust. And if we want to do the work of God, if that's what we want to do, it begins with putting our trust in Jesus. I was thinking about my marriage with Cassandra. I love being married, y'all. I really do. I love being married, and we haven't been married very long, but I was thinking about our marriage. I was thinking about marriage in general, and every marriage is different in the room, but at some point or another, if you're in a healthy marriage, then at some point in that marriage, you will do acts of service for that person that you are married to. And I don't know what that looks like. Maybe it's going on dates and planning special dates to go on with your wife. Or maybe it's doing some surprise flowers. Or maybe it's buying jewelry, if that's what your wife likes. Maybe buying jewelry is the thing. And maybe it's going on vacations. You love to go on vacations. And for me, what I do is I like to make dinner for Cassandra. I make dinner at our house. If we're not going out to eat, I make dinner all the time. I get home from work before she does, and so I cook dinner, and she doesn't have to worry about that. But then on the other hand, she likes to do projects around the house. I hate doing projects. I absolutely hate it. She was off on Mondays a lot of times, and so on Mondays I would come home, and there'd be a new wall painted in our house, and I'm like, what just happened? You know, she likes to do stuff like that all the time. And so that's what she does for me. I love that. I love to see that. But we do stuff for each other in the relationship. And all these things are amazing. If you, whatever it is that you do with your wife, maybe it is planning a special date. Maybe it is doing something like spending time together and doing something that your significant other loves, whatever it may be. It may be something simple. All those things are amazing. But all of them will be overshadowed if there is distrust in that relationship. Every single thing you can think of will be overshadowed if there is a sense of distrust. See, trust is the foundation. And when you have a relationship, and when you have trust in a relationship, every act of service that you do is that much sweeter. It's that much sweeter. And the same thing goes with our relationship with God. Trust must be the foundation. Jesus is asking us to put all of our eggs in his basket. We gotta go all in. He's asking for our full trust. Yes, coming to church is amazing. And every time the doors are open, if you're here every Sunday morning, every Wednesday, you're at small group, all those things are amazing. And maybe you're serving the community, whatever that may look like. Maybe you're feeding the homeless, which was a command in scripture. Maybe you're doing that. That's awesome. And maybe you're doing service projects. You're helping teachers at schools. You're doing all these amazing things. All of that is incredible. However, all of those things need to come from an overflow of trust that we have in Jesus. All those things must come from the overflow of a relationship with Jesus. See, the works that we will do in this life should come from an overflow of our intimacy with Jesus. See, works are secondary to having an established relationship with Jesus. Works come after. And I wasn't sure if I was going to share this, but I was thinking about just the church that of America. And I was thinking about, you know, different types of church and different things that they teach and certain things like that. And I won't call out any denominations or anything because that stuff doesn't matter. It's usually just people coming up with this. In Romans chapter 1, this is Paul. Paul tells us this. He says that we are justified. We are made right with Jesus. We are justified by our faith. So in other words, we are made right with Jesus because of our trust, first and foremost. And then we look over in James, and James says that faith without works is what? Dead. He says that faith without works is dead. But a lot of times we have people They want to say that these things are contradictory. And a lot of times people want to really harp on what James says, because James goes, okay, you don't have faith at all if you don't do any works. And I can agree in some ways, but those aren't contradictory statements. Those are statements that build on one another. The Bible doesn't contradict itself. All it does is build off one thought to the next. So James was very aware what Paul's thoughts were, and they were all aware of what was going on that Jesus taught. And so they knew what was right. And so when Paul wrote that we are justified by our faith, then James is going, yes, we are justified by our faith, but we know that faith is the starting point, and the works are going to flow from that. The works are going to flow from the beginning point, our trust in Jesus. And so this is what I want to do. I want to go down to verse 30. So we're looking at work. Works are secondary. That's what we see here. Works are secondary, but we must have an established relationship with Jesus. In verse 30, it says this. Therefore, they said to him, what sign will you perform then that we may see it and believe you? What work will you do? Our fathers ate the manna in the desert. And then they quote the Old Testament. He gave them bread from heaven to eat. So let's read that again. Verse 30. Therefore they said to him, what sign will you perform then, that we may see it and believe you? What work will you do? The crowd that had just heard, they had just saw Jesus do this miracle. They just saw him feed the 20,000. Now they're peppering Jesus with questions, and I don't blame them. I'll probably be doing the same thing. I'm like, man, I need to know more about what's going on. But I could also see it being annoying. He's being followed everywhere by these people, and he cannot get away. And it kind of reminds me of it's definitely not the same. But when I thought about this, it reminded me of working in an after school program in high school. I was at Meriwether Elementary. I worked in the after school program. And a lot of the kids that went there were 4 and 5K students. And I made a mistake. I made a very bad mistake. And that mistake was learning a magic trick. I learned a magic trick. And the mistake came when I decided to show them this magic trick. And so it was a very simple magic trick. Really stupid, to be quite honest with you. But I showed it to them. And this is what they called me. They called me Mr. Caleb. That was my name, Mr. Caleb. They could not say Mr. Caleb. They call me Mr. Caleb, and so they would come up to me, they'd be like, Mr. Caleb, can you show us another magic trick? Mr. Caleb, can you show me something else? Mr. Caleb, can you do it again? Can you show my friend? Mr. Caleb, I need to see it one more time. Mr. Caleb, I missed it that time. And then they go, Mr. Caleb, can you do balloon animals? And I was like, what is happening? Balloon animals? Am I a circus clown now? What is going on? I was like, I said, Mr. Caleb's got one more trick for you. And then I burnt the cards. No, I didn't do that. But I want to believe Jesus had more patience than me, but that was nuts. I hated that. I never should have showed them that trick. But they kept asking Jesus, they're asking him over and over again, what are you going to do next? What, can you do something else that will help us believe? Can you just do one more thing? Come on, Jesus, come on. Can you just do something else? And to be honest, I find myself in that situation a lot of times. I'm going, Jesus, when can you send another blessing my way? Jesus, when can you heal my family member? Jesus, when can you save my aunt? She doesn't know you. Can you save my aunt? Jesus, when can you just improve my health fully? When can you improve my mental health? Jesus, I just need to see this miracle. I need to see that miracle. Can you do something else so that my faith can be strengthened? Can you just do one more thing? And I started thinking about that, and I thought, is it bad for me to be asking those things? What, you know, where I'm always asking Jesus to do something else so that I would believe. But and I started thinking of it in a negative sense, but it's really not that. But I felt like the Holy Spirit spoke to me, and I wrote it down. And this is what he said, and I believe he was speaking to all of us today. I know he certainly was speaking to me. And he said this. He said, I will bless you, and I will be with you. But do not let what I can do for you be the reason that you follow me. Follow me just because of who I am. And then Jesus said to them in verse 32, he said, most assuredly I say to you, Moses did not give you bread from heaven, but my Father gives you the true bread from heaven. For the bread of God is he who comes down from heaven and gives life to the world. See, Jesus is having to kind of cut to the chase at this point. He's trying to move them from the idea of physical bread. They are still caught up in the physical bread. They just saw about 20,000 pieces of bread go by, and they just can't take it any longer. Where do we get this bread? He's trying to move them from this physical to the spiritual. Because he's speaking of a bread not from earth. He's speaking of a bread from heaven. They're just not getting it yet. But eventually we see them kind of shifting. Their brains are kind of shifting, and they're finally starting to understand that he's not talking about just normal bread that you can pick up from the store, that they can pick up from a market. They're noticing that he's not really talking about that. So that was a good start. But then they said to him, this is what they said in verse 34. If I can get Josh to come play for me. And then they said this to him, Lord, give us this bread always. Jesus, we've got to have some of this bread. Jesus, tell me what Publix I need to go to find.

this time that he's ministering to these people, it's John chapter 6, where we see this miracle happen, and where he's talking to them about being the bread of life. There was a point in Jesus' ministry early on where he didn't want to tell people who he was yet. He couldn't tell people who he was yet. It was not the appointed time yet, and a lot of scholars, they call it the messianic secret. Jesus was kind of keeping it. He had to keep it disclosed that he was the Messiah. He knew it all along, but he just couldn't share it with everybody, because if he did, he would never got anything done. But now it was the time. It was time for him to start talking to people about the kingdom of God. It was time for him to start telling people who he was, and he was gaining followers, and this is early on, and this is what he's saying. He's finally making that shift, and he's making some statements here by calling himself the bread of life, by really associating himself with being God. He's talking in front of these Jewish people. He's talking in front of these Jewish leaders, and this was monumental. But in front of them, he says this: I am the bread of life. He's made the switch. We're not talking about physical bread anymore. I am that bread. And he who comes to me shall never hunger, and he who believes in me shall never thirst. And today I want to proclaim with scripture, he is the bread of heaven. He is the bread that leads to everlasting life. He is the bread that will take away the hunger pains that the world couldn't satisfy for you. He is the water that will take away the unquenchable thirst. The world's going to offer you so many empty promises, but Jesus promises to be a well that will never run dry. And if you're thankful that he's been that well for you, if you're thankful that he's been that bread for you, would you just lift up your voice in this place? Would you just clap your hands, all ye people, clap your hands. He is the bread of heaven. He is the well that will never run dry. He told the woman at the well that if you ever taste of this water, you'll never need anything else. He said that in John chapter 4. If you ever partake in what I have to offer, if you ever drink from this well, if you partake in me, I will satisfy you all the days of your life. If you will stand with me all over the room. I want you to close your eyes. I'm not quite finished yet, but I want to talk to two separate groups of people in the room. If you will close your eyes and create a moment, we're gonna do some reflection. And the first group in this room, maybe it's a lot of us, maybe it's not, but the first group in this room are believers in Jesus. You have given your life to Jesus before, and you are living for him. But in this first group, a lot of us, our focus has gotten on what he does and not just who he is. See, if we take our focus off of who he is, we'll always be searching for that next miracle. We'll always be searching for that next blessing. We'll always be searching for that next spiritual high. But if we focus on an intimate relationship with him, if we focus on putting our trust in him, everything that God has for us will flow from that. The second group in this room, you've never given your life to Jesus. You've never put your trust in Jesus. You've been flipping over every rock. You've been searching high. You've been searching low, but you haven't found peace yet. You've been trying to find bread. You're hungry. You've been trying to find water. You're thirsty. You just don't even know if you're going to be able to make it one more day. And the world has promised you so much, but when you lay your head down at night, there couldn't be a lonelier person in the world. Jesus is looking for you to put your trust in him today. He wants to satisfy your hunger. He wants to be an overflowing well for you. Here's the plan of God. This is what John chapter 6 tells us. It says that this is the plan of God. This is verse 40. And all of us are looking for the plan of God. What is his will? What is it? What's his plan here on earth? And this is what it is. And this is the will of

0: am who sent me, that everyone who sees the Son and believes in Him may have everlasting life. That's the will of God. And if you believe in Him today, you can walk out of here with that everlasting life. If you partake in the bread of life, you can be satisfied. If you drink from the well, you will be satisfied. The thirst will be quenched. And it is the will of God that no man perish, but have everlasting life. So I don't know where you are today. Only you know which group you fall in. Both of those groups are in need of the bread of life. There's not one person in here that's got it all together. There's not one person in here that doesn't need Jesus. But that first group that I talked to, the only issue is you are a believer and you have been following Him, but somewhere along the way, your focus has gotten off. Your focus has gotten on what He does, not who He is. And I believe that if we get our focus on who He is, if we start putting our trust in just who He is, that I believe He'll continue to sustain us. He'll continue to get us through. And those of you in the room that have never given your life to Jesus before, again, He is the bread of life and He will satisfy. He will be that water, that well that never runs dry. He will be that for you. And I don't know who needs to hear this, but our justification by faith, that should set some of us free, because it's not something you had to work for. If you're in this place and you feel like you've got to work for it, you feel like you've got to, before you come to the altar, before you give your life to Jesus, if you think you've got to get it all together, if you think you've got to dot every I and cross every T, if you think you've got to give up every single thing in your life before you can come down, you are wrong. This is not a works-based righteousness. He gives this freely. You can turn to Him today and He will satisfy you. He's not asking you to get it all together right now. He's not asking you to be perfect when you give your life to Him. All He's asking is that you just take part in what He has to offer. And then the rest will follow. Your life will look different when you come to Jesus. Your life will look different when you start getting into the Word. But He's not asking you to do that yet. He's just asking you to put your trust in Him. So wherever you find yourself today,
1: 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Thank you for listening. This is Sarah Benin with the Fruit of the Spirit broadcast, encouraging you to walk in the integrity of God's Word, maintain godly character, bringing forth the spiritual fruit that shall remain for the kingdom of God. Thank you for listening. God bless you.
2: Thank you for tuning in today to the Heaven to Earth Ministry Broadcast. This is Brother Richie Enloe proclaiming the greatest message known to man, the Gospel of Jesus Christ. The Gospel is the greatest piece of news that has ever come to man on planet Earth. And furthermore, the greatest thing that could ever happen in your life is for you to believe on the Lord Jesus Christ and be saved. For the last 2 weeks, we have been preaching on three prominent angels in the Bible: Gabriel, Michael, and Lucifer. Gabriel is that messenger angel, the Word of God angel that delivers the Word. Michael is the fighting angel, the angel of battle. And Lucifer was that worship angel who led heaven's worship. But it went to his head. And he rose up and wanted to be God, but he was cast out. And he fell to the earth. But today I want to go back to Michael, this warrior angel. In Revelation chapter 12 and verse 7, "And there was war in heaven, and Michael and his angels fought against the dragon. And the dragon and his angels fought and prevailed not. Neither was their place found any more in heaven. And the great dragon was cast out, that old serpent, called the devil and Satan." It was not Lucifer and God that was waging war in heaven. It was Michael and the dragon. We could say that God allows Michael to take care of his light work. But there is one place in the Bible where we see how actually Michael goes about his fighting. It's in Jude verse 9. He's fighting with the devil over the dead body of Moses. And he says to Satan, he says, "The Lord rebuke you." And then Michael was able to prevail in the battle. But war was fought in heaven. And I want to tell you today that that same kind of war is also being waged in the earth. And especially if you are a Christian, you are part of it. Whether you like it or not, you are part of this war that's going on in the earth. I want to turn today to 1 Samuel chapter 17, the story of David and the giant. I do believe that the story of David and Goliath is perhaps the greatest preaching material that you will ever find in the Bible. In fact, preachers, if you can't preach from David and the giant, well, there's probably no hope for you in your preaching. But here we have a showdown, a war on the earth. Here we have little David, little shepherd boy David, standing before the Philistine champion. Over nine feet tall, this giant, Goliath. He has an enormous set of armor that weighs over 125 pounds. His spearhead alone weighs 15 pounds. War was fought in heaven. War is being fought here on the earth. This giant is looking at David, and he's looking at the army of Israel, and he is defying them. He is talking trash to David. And David looks at him and he said, "I'm going to cut your head off." I like that. That's essentially what he said in verse 46. He said, "I'm going to smite you and I'm going to take your head from you." Little David is called of God. He is anointed. He has faith. He's ready to go to work and slay this giant. But the army, the men and Saul, they look at David, and as they're about to send him out before Goliath, they say unto him, "You are going to need some armor. You are definitely going to need some armor." So they get him some physical armor, some natural armor. Really, it's Saul's armor. But they put it on David, and David looks at it, and David says, "I can't do this. This is not proven. And this doesn't even fit me." It's as if David is saying, you know, "God called me, and I got to do it the way that God uses me. I got to go with what is proven." Let me tell you today, church, don't try to be someone else. Don't try to go and copy somebody else. Let God use you the way that He chooses to use you. But in David's mind and in his memory and down in his spirit, he recalls something that is proven. He recalls a time when he's keeping his father's flock of sheep, and two predators came against him. It was a lion and a bear. And David remembers, he said, "The Lord delivered me from the paw of the lion and from the paw of the bear." And David tells Saul and the men, he said, "This is the way that I must fight. The same way that God used me then, He's going to use me now." In verse 47, little David said, "And all of this assembly shall know that the Lord saves not with sword and spear, for the battle is the Lord's." And David took the armor of Saul. He took it off of him. And he said, "I cannot use these." So David goes about this battle with the giant the same way that Michael waged war against the devil. "The Lord rebuke you." David is going to follow the same battle plan. When David stood against this giant, he was standing against the devil's champion. Goliath represented the devil and his kingdom, the biggest and the baddest and the most formidable enemy, opponent that anybody in God's family can ever imagine. In 1 Samuel 17 and 45,
3: David said, "You come against me with a sword and a spear and a shield, but I come against you in the name of the Lord of hosts. The Lord rebuke you," is essentially what David is saying. We know that David killed Goliath the champion when he hit him in the head with a stone from his sling, and he hit him in the forehead. Now I'm telling you today, it's not a coincidence that he killed him by hitting him in the head. I want to go back to Genesis 3 and 15. This is a prophecy. This is God speaking to the serpent all the way back in the garden. He said, "And I will put enmity between you and the woman, and between your seed and her seed, and it will bruise your head, and you shall bruise his heel." Jesus was the seed of the woman. God is predicting, prophesying here of enmity and warfare between God and his people and the kingdom of darkness, the devil. Goliath represented the devil. He was the devil's champion. But his head was obviously exposed. And as David stood before him, David saw his head was unprotected. He was vulnerable in his head. That is significant. It's never a coincidence. David defeated the giant by bruising his head, going right along in alignment with Genesis 3 and 15. A head wound is what Goliath suffered and he died from. I'm telling you today, folks, listen, the devil's going to come against you. But when he does, I'm telling you, no matter how big and bad he looks, no matter how much he intimidates, no matter how much he talks trash and brags, when he comes against you, his head is always exposed. His head is always unprotected. That's what Genesis 3 and 15 is saying. I'm telling you, the devil, he never seems to be small. He always seems to be a giant. He will roar. He will intimidate. But remember, his head is always exposed. So then, he is always defeated. I'm telling you, I want to say it again. The devil is not going to come to you looking small. He's not going to come to you looking weak. He's going to come with everything he's got to intimidate and to get you to back down from your faith and to back down from the Word of God. But I'm reminding you today, he is always defeated because his head cannot be protected. His head is exposed no matter what kind of attack. Today you may be under attack, but I don't care what kind of an attack it is, whether you're overcome with fear, the devil is defeated. Whether or not you've lost your job recently, maybe you are flat on your back in the hospital. I'm reminding you today, the devil is defeated. He cannot protect his head. His head is his demise. Genesis 3 and 15, it is written, it is written, it is written. It is spoken by the mouth of God. Genesis 3 and 15 assures us that the devil is defeated when he comes against us, God's people. Now, I want to tell you today that there is another champion. Another one of the devil's champions in the Bible. It is the beast, the Antichrist of the book of Revelation. He also seems to be big. He is an intimidator. Who can stand before the beast? Revelation 13 and 3. I want to show you something here. Revelation 13 and 3. "And I saw one of his heads as it were wounded to death, and his deadly wound was healed, and all the world wondered after the beast." This goes right back to Genesis 3 and 15. The Antichrist, the beast, the devil's champion, he had a head wound. But the Bible says here that apparently his head wound was healed some kind of way. This is really a cheap miracle, a deceptive miracle on the part of Satan. But really what he is trying to do, he is trying to defy the Word of God in Genesis 3 and 15. He's trying to show the world that the Word of God is a lie. He's trying to reverse what Genesis 3 and 15 says. Amen. 2 Thessalonians chapter 2 and verse 9 is speaking of the Antichrist. It says, "His coming is after the working of Satan, with all power and signs and lying wonders. Evidently, this is going to be some type of deceptive miracle on the devil's part, where this beast, this Antichrist, has some type of deadly head wound. But it's going to appear that this wound is healed, and it's going to appear that Genesis 3 and 15 has been reversed. You know, the devil, what a pitiful creature he is. He has spent his entire career trying to change the Word of God, to undo what the Word of God says, but he cannot do it. But this miracle, this cheap, deceptive miracle, is going to fool the world, and they're going to wander after the beast, and they're going to say, who is able to make war with the beast? I'm telling you today, brothers and sisters, in closing, there was war in heaven, there is war on the earth. It's really the same battle, but it's going to be the same result. Genesis 3 and 15 tells us that Christ is going to bruise his head. That's a death wound. David and the giant, they were simply replaying this same battle on the earth. David said, for the battle is the Lord's, and he is able to deliver us. Amen. I want to remind you today, the devil is defeated no matter what it looks like. His head is vulnerable. His head can never be protected. You are the body of Christ, and you are victorious. May God richly bless you today.
2: Our time is up for today, but we hope that this word has been a real blessing to you. If you want to be saved today, if you feel right now an inner tugging at your heart, that is the Holy Spirit. The Holy Spirit is drawing you. He is knocking on your heart's door. I'm about to lead you in prayer, and I just want you to call out to God and make these words sincerely your very own. Heavenly Father, in Jesus' name, I ask you to come into my heart and to forgive me of my sins. Wash me with your blood, the blood that Jesus shed at the cross of Calvary. Heavenly Father, I know I'm not good enough, and I cannot save myself, but I know that Jesus died for me, and he hung in my place, and he is my sacrifice. Holy Spirit, I invite you into my heart and life. Make me a new person. Make me a new creation from this day forward. Give me a desire and a thirst and a hunger for your presence and your word. And thank you for saving me today. In Jesus' name, amen. Well, if you prayed that prayer and you received Christ into your heart and life today, or if this ministry has blessed you in any way, we would love to hear from you. It would really be an encouragement to us. A special member of my family is coming now to tell you how you can do just that.
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0: Hello, friends, and welcome. My name is Henry Schaefer, and I pastor the University Parkway Church here in Aiken, South Carolina. Now let's move right on into today's message and hear what God will speak into your life concerning Jesus is the answer.
1: All my job is today to tell whatever problem you're going through today.
2: I know that your skies
1: whatever
2: have
1: you
2: dark.
1: Whatever you're dealing with
2: you
1: in life, come on. Jesus is the answer.
2: In case you don't know.
1: This Luciferian age that is here. Now, how this plays out, I don't know. But I do know when I read the scriptures, and I read it here in Revelation chapter 3, it speaks about an age of where people will be lukewarm. He'd rather for them to be cold. He'd rather for them to be hot. But in the mixture of the church, they were lukewarm. Now, watch this here when I tell you this here. He's writing to the church. Now, this could be an individual, but the individual, I think you have to look at it more to what he's trying to say. He was writing to the church at Laodicea that there was some in the church that was cold. There was some in the church that was what? And then when you mix them together on Sunday morning, what did it make the church? Doesn't matter. The cold can get no colder. The hot can get no hotter. But when they come together on Sunday morning, no matter what would the whole church be? Lukewarm. You see, that is what that happens. There are people who are really on fire for God in this thing. Then there are those who, they're not lukewarm, that they are absolutely cold. But when you mix together to come to the church, they're lukewarm. And God can't use a lukewarm church. Because what does he do? I'm going to preach to the hot and they're going to get hotter. And the cold are going to do what? They're going to get colder. And he says, what I'd rather for you to be hot or cold, because you already know where you're at. So what you have to decide is that, am I going to the place where it is on fire and hot for God, or is it a cold church? You know, I'm talking about cold. And are there people in your church that seem to be really on fire for God? Well, that's the people you need to be moving towards. And looking at, God does look at these type things in the last days. I don't want to be pastoring a lukewarm church. Do you? So here's what I got to tell you, church, what we got to do some more things of. Say, he's going to tell us some things we got to do more of. What do we got to do more of? Ask me, what do we got to do more of? You got to do more. You got to get your head screwed on straight. And that's what we're supposed to be doing. The enemy is trying to rob our focus, steal our focus from what we got to do. But the thing is, we have to do more praying. I'm talking about, just look at your own life this past week. What did you do praying? Tell me, what did you do praying? And that's what I'm talking about. And if you're talking about praying, or what you're talking about reading your scriptures, what are you got to do to stay anchored and grounded into the thing? What do we tell people who have went through deliverance that they must do? So there's a lot of things that you got to do to stay sharp. Iron sharpens iron. And this past Wednesday, what did we talk about this past Wednesday? We talked about the mysteries that are in the Bible. There are a lot of mysteries in the Bible. It's full of mysteries. The mysteries of the Bible, but God puts it together so we can unlock the mysteries that are in the Bible, like the mystery of healing. There's a mystery to healing. People don't understand why they don't get healed. But there's a mystery to it. They say, well, it's all in the scripture. What's going to end the mystery? God gives us mysteries, and then he gives us clues to figure these things out. So there's the mystery that is a lot going on in the Bible. In the last 4 weeks we've been talking about there's a rapture that's coming. And I believe in a pre-trib rapture. But unlike a lot of churches, let me tell you what I believe in. I believe not everybody's going. And that is what he was writing to the church about in the Laodicea. Look at here. I'd rather for you to be cold. I'd rather for you to be hot. Because the thing is, if you're hot, I know where you're going. And if you're cold, it's easy for Jesus to make the decision. But if you're in the middle, then he has to make a decision. That makes sense. So in the Revelation 1 and 2, 1's a revelation of Jesus, 2 and 3, he's talking to the people, the church. And then at the end of that, chapter 4, he talks about moving into the tribulation period, the season of tribulation. So here's the thing. I believe that we are upon that season. And there's going to be, when this happens in this world, and when the rapture does happen, that it's only going to be a partial rapture. That everybody wants to preach that the whole church is going. The hot in the church is going and the cold in the church is going. Show me that in Scripture. Show me that in Scripture. He said, this is here. If you believe in this, you're going to be preparing yourself like the bride does. There's five wise virgins. There's five foolish. Lord, let me in. I don't know you. You're going to have a period of time to get to know him real well. So here's the thing. If you believe that we're, who believes we're this close to the end? Who believes Jesus is coming back? Who believes that there will be a rapture? And then who believes, y'all ready for this? Who believes they're going in it? Raise your hand like that. That's me. Well, then we've got to make sure that we pass the overcomer's entrance exam. Because the book of Revelation is written to him that overcomes. Will I give to the eat of tree of life? To him that overcomes will be able to sit with me in my throne. You got to realize, now all these people who ain't over, they ain't overcoming nothing. They can't overcome getting here on Sunday. On Wednesday, they can't overcome praying. They listen to me, don't be fooled. And this is the overcomer's entrance exam. And this one today, we're going to talk to you about your faith. You have to go back and get part one, two, and three to get the other ones. The overcomer's entrance exam, your faith. So let's talk about it. All three groups have certain things in common. We said that there were three groups of people, three religious groups of people in America. One is the church member. There's people who join the church all the time here, church members. Others are charismatic, spirit-filled, speak in tongues. The other group is the Christian. He's the disciple. He's different than the other ones. So let's look at him. All three groups believe in this. They all love the Lord Jesus Christ. They have things in common. The Lord Jesus Christ. They say they're all born again. They say they all believe the word. They all confess they love God. They all confess that they serve God. Ask the person right now that hadn't been to church for a month, month and a half, and they're riding their boat up on the lake right now. And I don't have a problem with riding the boat on the lake. That they love God. They care about God. And they love the Word. You see what I'm getting at? They all say this. They all, many at different times, they attend in their own way. They attend. Some people, just because you come and sit here, don't mean you attend here. I mean, it's like the light is on, but nobody's at home. You come in and you sit here, but you're not here. I don't know who right now is thinking about when it's over with already. That's the one. Remember the word come, they don't understand it, and the word the enemy comes and steals the word. When you don't understand, the enemy comes and steals the word. That's why I try to make it just as simple as possible. I don't get into all the infatuations of all of this here in exegesis and all the word. I can get right in there with them. Depends on my group. But simply, let's place the word here. The rapture's coming. Not everybody's going. And you will be the one who decides if you overcome and make it. Because these things are written for our admonition upon whom the ends of the world come. Don't fault God. You can go find you a church that tells you that all of these are going to make it at one time. That's easy to go find that one. Just get your get out of hell free ticket and say, I'm on the way to go. But that's not what I see in Scripture. All three of these groups say they love Jesus. They all attend church. Each has a commitment that's been made. Some make a commitment to themselves. I'm doing this for myself. Others make it their, they have a commitment to their feelings. If they come to church and they feel good when they come here or go there, they make me feel good. It's called a feel-good church. Or the thing is, this one here is that they have made a commitment to the Lord. When you make a commitment to the Lord, you're going to understand a little bit more about trials. You're going to understand a little bit more about faith. You're going to start walking in some things. Each of these said they've had a salvation experience. The church member says, I joined the church, and they are members of the church. The charismatic consists of accepting Jesus, knowing Jesus as Lord, but don't make him Lord. They know the name Lord, but they don't make him Lord. Let me tell you how you can know how I know that there's going to be a lot of people in the church that's going to be fooled. They know him as Lord, but they don't make him Lord. Do you know your Bible talks about fornication? Why do I have to mention this over and over? Because when you stop doing it, I don't have to preach about it. So you have all these people coming into church, sitting in church, who say they're church members, who say that they're charismatic, they're spirit-filled, they speak in tongues, and they're sleeping with one another in church, and they're not married. That's fornication. And for you who don't know that no fornicator's going to heaven. You're going to be able to spend your next 7 years figuring out why did you miss the rapture, and you're going to be able to play this over and over because you can't get things right. Either love them and marry them and move on with God, or stay where you're at and not move any forward with God and burn in the very last, because Paul says it's better to marry than it is to burn. And he's not talking about burning with sexual desire. Where did all that come from? I don't know. It's in the Word. Somebody shout amen. Make it plain, Pastor? It's pretty simple. Somebody shout amen. So look at this one here. A Christian consists of Jesus as their Savior and makes him Lord of their life. That's what the Christian does. The Christian will hear what I just preached to you, and they'll say, I'm living in sin, and I'll change. And I don't have to wait 6 months to change. They change now. We're not living like this no more. We're changing. That's what it means to repent. It means to change. Y'all still love me? Listen here. This is the last one of the overcomers exams, and then I will come back with a sweetie for you. How about that? We'll give you a sweetie. Somebody shout amen. But right now, this is where we're at. See, there's people who've went back, and they don't even attend this place here. They said, my God, listen at the teaching they're putting out at University Parkway. And they say, I got to hear more of this. And they loving it. You understand what I mean? Because not everybody's saying this. So watch this here. Let's talk about your faith for a moment. Let's talk about your faith. I want you to do a faith checkup for just a moment, because faith is something that's very critical to have with God. Faith is this here of each member's faith. Let's talk about faith for a moment in relating to God. The conviction that God exists and is the creator and ruler of all things, the provider, the bestower of eternal salvation through Christ, that he is not only we have faith in God, but understand that God is the faithful one. You understand what I mean? That God is the faithful one. Is that a character of God that you can rely on him? So you got to believe God. You got to trust God. You see that he is the one that sets things in order in your life, and that things are put under structure, and that God is the foundation of your life. Christian, we're talking about your faith. So we didn't talk about giving before. We didn't talk about your worship. People get offended when we talk about how they worship. I'm worshiping on the inside. That ain't what I see in the Bible. But we talked about your worship. We talked about all these other things. But you look at this here. Let's talk about the church member's faith. Remember, it's three groups. A church member's faith is like this here. They have placed total trust in man. And they never think of about believing God or asking God about anything. Matthew 23 and 23. Here's what he says. Woe unto you, scribes and Pharisees. Somebody say hypocrites. For you pay tithe of mint and anise and cumin and have omitted the weightier matters of the law, judgment, mercy, faith. These things ought you have done and not to leave the other undone. They believe in asking God and trusting God only in man. They never trust God for anything. They have the church member trust only man. the pastor? What does the pastor have to say about it? What does my doctor have to say about it? What does my counselor say about it? What does a psychiatrist say about it? They trust in man, never what God has to say about it. Yeah, I know that's what the Bible says, but what does my counselor say? That's what they go with. They avoid all trials of their faith. Here's what he says in Acts 14 and 22. Confirming the souls of the disciples and exhorting them that they should continue in the faith and that we must much through much tribulation enter into the kingdom of God. They avoid trials of their faith. Look at here. Trials of your faith can go in every area of your life is going to be tested and tried. Every area of your life will be tested and tried. When it comes with your marriage, it's going to be tested and tried. When it comes with sexual purity, it's going to be tested and tried. Your finances are going to be tested and tried. Your healing is going to be tested and tried. Different things we're all going to go through in our life, mentally tested and tried. There's a lot of people that, listen, they're going through some mental battles right now in their mind, and they can't understand, why am I going through these mental battles? It's because you're going to be tested and tried. Everybody has been tested and tried. You're not going through anything else nobody else hadn't already went through. We've all went through it, or somebody at different spheres of time and I are going through exactly what you've went through. You're not the first, you're not the last, but everybody's going to be tested and tried. When it comes down to your finances and not having money, you're going to be tested and tried. When it comes down to keeping your mouth and your tongue in order, you're going to be tested and tried. You can't hold your tongue. You're spiteful. You said wrong thing. You're going to be tested and tried. And it's not going to be the time when you're going to want to do it either. You're going to be tested and tried in every area. The church member refuses to be tested and tried. The church member doesn't see what I'm telling you is truth. They don't believe in being tested and tried. They just let flesh have its way. Go ahead and say it. Say it. Go ahead and say it. Go ahead and do it. Go ahead and ask man. Go ahead. Don't ask God. Don't pray. Don't see what he wants. Go ahead. That's the way a lot of church members are. They're taught that way because the pastors are that way. Somebody shout amen. So here's what he says in Revelation 21 and verse 8 to the church member. The fearful, the unbelieving, the abominable, the murderers, whoremongers, sorcerers, idolaters, all liars shall have their part in the lake of fire which burneth with fire and brimstone. This is the second death. And I'm wanting to point out the unbelieving. You can be a Christian and say you're a church member and still be in doubt and unbelief. You have to understand God hates unbelief. He hates it. He can't do anything with unbelief. You see, he could do no mighty works there because of unbelief. And churches are slap full of people who have no faith. And they don't believe in anything. They believe this is the way church is supposed to be. And they can't do it. That's a church member about their faith. Now, the charismatic is a little different. The charismatic talks about feelings. Remember, feelings. They trust in their feelings. So here's the way a charismatic does. He does it that if they aren't healed in a certain amount of time, they start to doubt God. Well, I prayed about it a week ago. We prayed about it at church. And the pastor says, trust God. And you trust God till the very end. But it must not work. It must not work for me. Something's wrong with me. Something's wrong with the prayer. Let's go someplace else and let them pray. Let's go someplace else and let them pray. Maybe I need an apostle. Maybe I need a prophet. Maybe I need a pastor. Maybe I need a doctor. Who do I need? You see, the charismatic goes by their feelings. They don't go by their faith. And there's a difference when you walk by your feelings versus by your faith. I'm talking about, you got to understand what I'm talking about here. I'm talking about missing the rapture. I'm not talking about, God's looking to see, does this person have the genuine article or not? And if you don't have the genuine article or not, you're not going. Faith is, it's impossible to please God without faith. Faith is what's going to make gravity lose hold when you hear the trumpet sound. It's going to take faith to go up. Did you hear me? It's going to take faith to go up. You're going to have to believe this thing here. What's that sound? I wonder if I got faith. No. That's the sound I've been waiting for. And you release faith, say, I believe. I believe in this Lord. So let me tell you this here about having faith to go up. So here I am. The Lord gives me, I'm back in my 20s. And I'm seeking the Lord about a lot of things. And all of a sudden, I had a dream one night. Now, a lot of the dreams God gives me is prophetic dreams. Well, I just speak them out. No, he takes me and shows me things. He comes to me. And he takes me and he shows me. And then I do what Paul says. I don't know if I was here or if I was there. See, I understand what Paul says. I don't know. I don't know if I was here or if I was there. But let me tell you, I had a dream. You understand a dream, don't you? Paul says, you understand a dream, don't you? But it was more than a dream. So I'm standing out on the side of a hill, apartment building, outside a beautiful sunshiny day. I'm not going to say it was the 21st. I'm not going to say it was a Thursday. I don't know what day it was. But it was normal activity. It wasn't in the middle of terrible times. It wasn't in the middle of the it wasn't in the middle of tribulation. But we were on the side outside. And as I'm standing there, my mother's there with me. And she's went on to be with the Lord now. And we're standing there having a picnic or whatever we're doing. Then all of a sudden she pointed up and she says, "Look." And when there was Jesus standing in the clouds. And when I looked up, I'm going to tell you the direction I ran. I started running this way looking up. And as I started running toward to meet him, all of a sudden I heard the teaching. It will take faith to go up. And that hit my mind. All of a sudden I said, "I believe." And I started to rise in the air. I started going up. Listen, here's the key. It will take faith to go up. And if you ain't got faith now, you ain't going to have faith to go when he stands in the clouds. Oh, we're just going to believe a child. I'm telling you what happened. And as I'm started going up, I'm starting to rise. I'm going up. I see him in the clouds. I'm going up and I'm going up. And then I took my eyes off him. And I had my arms out like this and I said to myself, "Look what I'm doing." And I started to fall back down. And I said to myself, this is not right. I had to put my eyes back on Jesus. And when I did, he was no longer there. He was at the edge of a huge skyscraper. And the window opened up and he went inside. And I went inside, got moved to the window, and I stepped inside where he was at. And in this hallway was as wide as this room. And there were hundreds of people walking back and forth. He was standing right in the middle. And they were walking right past him, bumping into him. And I was standing at the edge of the window, wanted to go to him so bad. I felt so small. I felt so insignificant. I felt like I shouldn't even be there. And you see, that's how you know you got the right attitude. When you know you're not supposed to even be there, you see, you feel so unworthy standing in his presence. And I stood there wanting to go to him so bad. And he said to me, "It's not time yet for you to come. But you will be one who tells them who I am and what they need to do." And when I came back to myself, I went, "Oh my God, what has just happened to me?" Do you understand? I had what is called a theophany. That's a personal appearance of a deity. And set me in my office and told me my commission. "This is what you will do. This is what you're to tell them. And here's what I'm here to tell you. It will take faith to go up when he calls." And if you don't have faith to believe for a headache, if you don't have faith to believe to put your tithes in the offering, if you don't believe, have enough faith to walk with him, sugar, I want to tell you, sweetheart, you're not going. You better get this faith thing down right. People don't pray because they don't believe God's there. People don't pray because they don't believe God answers prayer. They don't take it to God. The church member says, "What does my pastor say?" I don't care what the pastor says. I want to know what thus saith the Lord to me about the situation. I'm not your shepherd who has to tell you what you need to do. I point you to the Word and tell you to the great shepherd. Ask Him. He'll answer you when you call on Him. He'll tell you what you need to do. He'll show you what you need to do. But it will be in accordance to the Word of God. And if it's not accordance to the Word of God, you have a deceiving spirit talking to you. Somebody shout amen. My God, aren't you glad this is the last one? He wants to talk to you about your faith. You got more faith to screw a light bulb in, to believe it will come on, just because you got it from Walmart and it says it's a good one. You'll screw the light bulb in and know there's going to be light there, but you can't ask God about the promises of the Word of God. You'll buy a three-way switch and put it in the wall and say, I know this will work. But here I want you to know 33% of all three-way switches are bad. Right out of the box. That's just a little technical side I had to show you. The stuff's bad. But you got more faith in that stuff than God. More and more, they're growing closer to the characteristics. So the people who say they believe God and Holy Ghost filled, more and more are moving closer to the church member who don't even ask God about anything. They talk about the willingness to walk by faith. Watch this here. I want to give you a moment in the back. Can y'all find me the scripture? In 2 Kings 1-4. Because this really drives home the point I'm making right here. Am I in a rush? Have I preached too long? I hadn't even got through. I only got five more pages, I think. 2 Kings chapter 1:1-4. If you're taking notes, mark it down. You need to know this. I'm going to read it when they find it and put it up. Then Moab rebelled. I'm talking about they don't want to call on God about healing or asking God or taking care of situation with God. Look at what he says here. Then Moab rebelled against Israel after the death of Ahab, and Ahaziah fell through the lattice in his upper chamber. Uh-oh, what happened to him? He had an accident. He was sick. He sent messengers and said unto them, go inquire at Beelzebub, the god of Ekron, whether I shall recover of this disease. But the angel of the Lord said to Elijah the Tishbite, arise and go up to meet the messengers of the king of Samaria. He's getting an answer from God. He thinks he's getting an answer from who? Ekron, the god, the Beelzebub. Watch this here. Of Samaria, and saying to them, he's saying, is it not because there's not a God in Israel you're going, but that you go to inquire of Beelzebub, the god of Ekron? See, God's talking to them. Said, is that, why is he going? He says, now therefore, thus saith the Lord, thou shalt not come down from that bed on which thou art gone up, but thou shalt surely die. And Elijah departed. You ready for the story? It's not hard. Some people, this man, King, went to the god Beelzebub and asked him, am I going to live or am I going to die? God intervenes, and I'm the one intervening today, the angel of the Lord. Why is it that everybody's going to the doctor and the lawyers and the Indian chief to get their questions answered instead of coming to the Lord God and asking Him what He's going to do? Is it because there's no God of the church you serve or the gods you serve? Is it that the reason why God wants to know? And if that's the reason, then you ready for this here? Surely you shall die and you will not get up off that deathbed. And Elijah left. All I'm trying to tell you, people don't preach these scriptures. They're afraid to preach these scriptures because it won't grow a church. But I'm here to let you know those things are written in that Bible for a reason. That when there comes a time in our life that we need healing, we need something from God. I don't care what it is. God is your first choice. He's not your second choice. He's not along with what your doctor says or your lawyer say. It's God only. Have faith in God. And if you don't have faith in God, then you'll be just like everybody else running around here. My God, he's preaching today, ain't he? So what about all the nurses and all this? Well, I thank God for all of them. Everybody has their place. God uses people. But when their faith isn't in God, that's what I'm addressing. So how do you figure all this? I mean, I don't know. But I know what the Christian will have. It'll be Mark 11:22. And Jesus said unto them, have faith in God. Christians will please God. Christians will be like Hebrews 11:6, but without faith, it's impossible to please him. For he that cometh to God must believe that he is. See, we say these words and we digest these words until it comes time for us to do something in our life. Then they're just words. These words don't mean anything. That's why we started with Matthew 13. The word is sown. Some hear it. Some let the cares of the word choke it out. Some don't receive it. When it starts to become hard in trials, the word vanishes. That's why we opened it with that scripture. But that's what Jesus is teaching. Why is it so quiet in here? I don't hear nothing but the air conditioner running today. A Christian will be holy. And when I talk about holy, I'm talking about it here in Romans 14:23. And he that doubteth is damned if he eats, because he eats not in faith. Go ahead and tell me what you can't eat. I'll eat a bucket full of it to show you. Fried chicken, bring it on. Just to show you. And if you can't eat it, you're eating in doubt. You don't really believe that the word and the food is sanctified and set apart and made holy of what God gives us because it's over prayer. You don't believe it. Yes, but that's not what. Yeah, that's not what he's saying. It's not. What did he say? 14:23. He says, and he that doubteth is damned if he eats it, because he eats not in faith. And whatsoever is not of faith is sin. Y'all hear what I just said? Whatsoever is not of faith. That's the focus of the scripture. He's talking about eating of food. But it's whatsoever is not of faith is sin. You can't do things. It's sin. Oh, I'm going through the hole in the sky when he calls. I hope I make it. No, it ain't a hope thing. So I know when he calls, I'm going. If God reveals it, he'll do it. I'm just waiting for that day. Somebody shout amen. See, the disciples couldn't cast a demon out. And Matthew said, I thought I was going to go the whole time without saying the D word today. We're talking about the Christian and having faith. Then Jesus answered and said, O faithless and perverse generation, how long shall I be with you? How long shall I suffer you? Bring him hither to me. And he cast the demon out. The church isn't, there's a lot of people in church who will never cast a demon out. And he said this would be a sign. And Hebrews 3:12 says, take heed that you don't have an evil heart of unbelief. Ask that man that fell through the lattice and had the accident if he could go back and do it over again. Go inquire at the God of Beelzebul to see if I'm going to live and get off this bed. And Elijah gets in the middle and says, hey, are you going there because there's no God in Israel? Don't you think he should have come here first? Don't you think he should have come here first to this God? A Christian will endure their trials. Look what he says in James chapter 1 and verse 12. Blessed is the man that endures temptation. For when he is tried, he shall receive the crown of life,

very last. And he says, if you've been in Revelation 2 and 10, he says, you must be faithful unto the death, and then I'll give you a crown of life. Faithful to the end. See, the first trial that you're going to see when it's really revealed in the Bible is a trial of Job. And all of his families and all of his friends and all of his stuff got taken away. Look at the story. Job had a trial, Job's trial. You see, in every area is going to be tested. You're going to be tested even in your tithing. You're going to be tested in your giving, the church, the Christian. All these different areas we're going to be tested in. And how are you faithful in these things? So remember, the church member, when it comes to testing, do you see, I guess I can put a lot of this here. Is there going to come a different time in your life when there's going to be a time when you have full, then there's going to be a time if you have lack? You see, just because that you were blessed financially does not mean that you have the blessings of God in your life. You see, the devil blesses a lot of people. And the thing is, just because you have the blessings of God in other areas and someone else doesn't necessarily mean that I have to be just like you to have those blessings of God in my life. But you got to realize that God does it in different ways. You see, I guess the way you say is prosperity and blessings like that is depends on where you're at and what's going on in life. You see, me going over to Mexico and preaching a prosperity message doesn't work with the people who are living in a dirt hut. But you got to realize their prosperity that they can be in as well has nothing to do with the finances. Do you understand? That is subjective to where you're at. If you make what you make here and you go over to Martinez and Evans, I'm telling you what, the income's a whole lot different. You go to people who are in California, your income's a whole lot different. You don't even match up to them. It just depends. So you could have a group of people who doesn't have a whole lot, but you're the one that has more than everybody. That doesn't mean that you're more blessed and more spiritual than they are. Doesn't mean that. Somebody shout amen. Everybody needs to be like me. No, he's just God giving you a good job. But you see, everybody, no matter how much you have, large or small, are going to be tested the same. And that's the reason why he does it here in the scripture when he gives us the attitude of giving and a church member. And the church member, as far as when they come to church, they come to see if they like the service. And if he doesn't have to put very much into the service. He doesn't have to work hard. Just sit back. I mean, we could get a whole row of lazy boys and get them here. Prop them up. Look at this here. And rock them while they're here. And take a hose. A vacuum hose. When it comes time for the offering. So God doesn't have problems with money. The only problem God's got is in your pocket. Church member, and he can't get it out. Unless everything goes the way you want it to be in church. And the pastor doesn't rock it too hard and doesn't preach too long. And when the plate passes, very little goes into it. Nothing at all. They're just there to put heat into the room and we got to cool it off. I have never said that. I've never said that as long as I've been preaching. Never. I think I could coin that one though. That's a good one there. The charismatic is one who heard the word, but doesn't really think this word's important. Who in here doesn't think this is important to you today? Who are you in here who say, I'm full of the Holy Ghost. I used to be on fire. This word isn't all that important today. I want to know, is that you? Well, that's who God's talking to. You don't really think it's that important. You didn't put no energy into worship. There was no prayer. You didn't pray over the service, but lay over the prayer time of the service. Puts just a little bit of worship in. Y'all ready?

0: Let's do it.
1: Ooh. Ah. I love coming here. I'm going to sit right under the air conditioning. Where's it going? That's the spot right there. Don't move me.
0: They hold back their tithe and they don't put in what's the Lord's. Now look at this here. I am shocked when they have me, they give out the tithing reports for the year. I'm gauging myself right now. Do I need to say this or not? When there are people in the church who are on a limited fixed income, and one person, and I can name names, and that one limited income person gives more money in tithe than people who are here who work 40 and 50 and 60 and 70,000 year jobs or more. And you're a member here, and the fixed income person puts in more money than you do. I'm talking to you. The Holy Ghost is talking to you right now. You're the charismatic I'm talking to. He's talking to you. You like it, you love it, you come, but you don't put nothing in. That's what he's talking about. You see, this faith thing, you give tithes by faith. You put offerings in by faith. What you got this month, you tithe off of and you put in by faith. You have no faith to even tithe. And you think you're going in a rapture? The Christian, though, is like Luke 6. He gives, and it shall be given to him. Pressed down, good measure, pressed down, shaken together, running over, it will be given unto you. And see, even in this here, again, what I say, it depends on, look here, from the smallest amount coming in to the person who has the hugest amount coming in, see, it's all relative to what you made. God is a God that is fair across the board. Fair across the board. See, in Mark 12 and 42, there came a certain poor widow and he threw in two mites. And he called to his disciples and said, hey, you see this poor widow sitting over? She cast more than they all. So Jesus said today, when you put your money in, you can get it straightened out. Listen here, it's better to leave here and go on to another church that's not going to point these things out to you than to sit under the word and be judged by what you hear. It's better not to hear it than be judged. It's better to live it in ignorance and not be judged. But to hear it and not walk in it. Because the overcomer's entrance exam is going to be difficult. To him that overcomes the testing of his tithing and his giving. God's word is like a seed. It's supernatural. What you sow, you reap. Birds don't sow. All birds do is eat. Birds don't sow. All birds do is eat. Isn't that good? Birds don't sow. Isaiah 55 and 10 tells us that God's word is like seed and bread. Seed to the sower and bread to the eater. Why do we preach like this here? This one said, if you sow sparingly to the kingdom of God, you're going to reap sparingly. I guess I need to say this here. Do you understand? You have to really, I'm going to tell you this here. Here's what I'm telling you, and I make a promise to you as a church. There will be nobody who stands here and preaches behind this pulpit or ministers behind this pulpit who does not sow, who does not pay tithes and offerings into the church. They will never stand here. They will never, ever stand here and preach to you about what you should give and what you should do unless they doing it themselves. And I've had to let some preach. Though they're called by the word and they're called of the Lord, I make a promise to you, they will never minister from this pulpit telling you to do something that they don't do themselves. And I know it. Does that make sense? And the church of God will set me down if they call my tithing record and it's not up to date today. I'm not talking about getting it up in a month or so, up to date today. You understand how serious this is? And they know that the blessings of God cannot flow in their life unless your tithing is right. Can I feel, I'm going to stay here a moment. And this is not in my scripture, but I'm going to here let you know, you're laboring under a curse. You see, there's an Old Testament, there is a curse that comes when you're not faithful to God in your tithing. He says you're cursed with a curse. Do you understand what it means being cursed with a curse? Do you know that when you're cursed with a curse, there are certain things in your life that will never happen? You see, when you're, he says, it's like putting your money in a bag full of holes. That's one part of the curse. But the curse is greater than that. You see, there are people who will never receive healing in their body. They're praying and asking the God, I'm not going to Ekron, I'm going to God, heal me. And because they're laboring under the curse of God, that means, see, you're either laboring under the blessings of God or you're laboring under the curse of God. If you're laboring under the blessings of God, then there's no reason why he won't let healing flow. There's no reason why he won't let prosperity flow. There's no reason why he won't answer your prayers. But when you're laboring under the curse, and he warns you of the curse, healing won't come. Prosperity won't come. Answer the prayers won't come. When your airplane's falling out of the sky, it won't answer you. Because you're under the curse. And nobody wants to preach to you about the difference between the blessings and the curse. You don't have enough faith to pay your tithes. You're laboring under the curse of doubt and unbelief. My God, somebody needs to tell it. Because if you don't have faith, you're not going up. I think I just said it all, didn't I? My God. And if you can't handle this, you surely won't be able to carry your cross. You surely won't pick up your cross. Everybody has a cross to carry. And I'm not talking about sickness being your cross. I'm talking about giving up your life for Jesus. There are things I want to do in my own life. I want to do things my own self. I gave up that to follow Jesus. And if that has to be a cross and a burden for me to do, I'm going to carry the cross. God wants you to, some of you to teach a Sunday school class. You can't carry the burden. God wants you to do things in church. You can't carry the burden. You can't carry the cross. The cross means you get up and you carry it when you don't want to. You take it to work with you. You take it to bed with you. You bring it to church with you. You're always laboring under the burden that God has placed over you because you've given up your life and you're doing it because you love Jesus. And he says, any man that does not pick up his cross, he cannot be my disciple. You better find out what your cross is. Your cross isn't just coming here to hear me preach about it. Your cross needs to be get up, go pray. Your cross needs to get up and come do what he's telling you to do. You best find out what your cross is. And if you can't handle tithing and giving, you surely won't give up your life for him. Oh, yeah. Oh, that's my cross. My husband. That ain't your cross, sweetheart. That's a demon. Somebody shout amen. That's an attitude adjustment. Christians picks up their cross and follow Jesus. The cross is deliberately chosen. I beseech you, brethren, by the mercies of God, that you present your bodies a living sacrifice, wholly acceptable unto God, which is your reasonable service. And be not conformed to this world, but be ye transformed by the renewing of your mind, that you may prove what is that good and acceptable and perfect will of God. If you're just talking about your cross, you're just deceiving yourself. Your cross can be an intercessor. Your cross can be a musician. Your cross can be whatever you've given up for the Lord. You got to. What's your cross? Say, I don't want to do it, but I got to do it. See, that's when you surrender. You're a slave. I'm not talking about a black-white thing. You're a slave of Jesus. Well, go feed the poor, but I don't want to. You gave up your life a long time ago. Come follow me. You get up and you go do it, but I'm tired. I don't want to get up and pray. You know, sister, I apologize for the other night. I don't know if you... I called at 2 o'clock. I said, where's the prayer line at? I'm ready to pray. I got on that line. They're singing music to me. Praying, and I said, there ain't no praying going on tonight. I waited and waited. I thought you would just play music for me. And then I get a text after I go to bed, hey, we're going to be praying at 3. Didn't I feel bad? That's why I have to get you up. You've got to do some praying. What's your cross? Overcomer's entrance exam. He's going to look at you. He's standing there. Oh, you don't even know what that was you? Cross is important. Giving your life up for Jesus. You give it up. I don't care what my husband says. But my husband don't want me to come to church. I like what sister says here. Your husband will stand before God himself. You will not stand there together. You will stand before him yourself and yourself. You will not be able to say, he wouldn't let me. He or she wouldn't let me fulfill my purpose in God. And if doing that carries a cross, you better pick up your cross and follow him. I'm not following my husband. It'd be good if the husband would lead. But if the husband won't lead, get out of the way. This cross is serious. This rapture thing is serious. And I have everything in me, whether Sister Schaefer makes it or not, I'm going. And I think she probably beat me up, because I live with her. She's perfect. Somebody shout amen. Stand with me in the house of the Lord. I won't come back tonight. So it's not a matter of me preaching too long, because it doesn't bump up against our 6 o'clock service. Somebody shout amen. But I think I preached out. You need to say, oh my God. You said, straight's the gate, narrow's the way. And what? And what's the rest of it? And few there be that find it. Few are going to make it. That is the partial rapture I believe in. When it happens, those that make it, you say, man, they left me an example. There was an example in their life. God's got people right now preparing. Go ahead and take another minute or two. God's got people preparing right now for people who are not going to make it in the rapture. He's got people preparing for people who's going to stay behind. Because if he didn't prepare for them, you know, the widow of Zarephath, remember Elijah, the brook dried up and there was no more food. And here's what he says. Go to the widow of Zarephath. Go to Zarephath. I got a widow over there who's going to feed you over there. Do you know what Zarephath is? Zarephath is the place of the burning furnace trial. God leads us from place to place. He led him to Zarephath, the burning trial, the place of molding. God leads us from trial to trial in our life. He's got a place to provide for you, but it'll be a trial when you get there. When you move from that one, you go to this area, there's going to be a trial, but he's going to provide for you. It's a molding. And God's working on our characters now. He's going to work on a lot of people's character in the tribulation. We choose to submit to it now. Submit to it now. Pull your tongue out. Nail it to the floor. Not to say certain things. You're going to learn that in tribulation. Best thing to do is not say nothing. Somebody shout amen. Raise your hands to heaven. Father, we love you. Thank you for today. Thank you for your blessings. God, thank you for the truth of the Word of God. Father, I thank you, God, that you're a God that understands, that you're a God that doesn't put more on us than we can handle, but God, that at every area of our life, you always work on us. Father, forgive us, Lord, for areas that we have failed in our life. Forgive us, Lord, of the areas that we have missed it in, Lord. Help, forgive us, Lord. But God, we today submit to your working. We submit to your will. We submit, God, to the working of the Holy Spirit in our life. Father, whatever area in your life that you're not pleased with in my life or the congregation's life, as we pray this together, Lord, Lord, we submit to you now, Father, work in that area. Whether it be finances, whether it be healings, whether it be our tongue, whether it be our mind, whether it be our job, whatever area it is in God that you're not pleased with, Father, perfect us, mature us in those areas that we might be pleasing to you, O God. Father, we want to follow in Jesus' footsteps. Father, you've called us to holiness and purity. Lord, you've called us to walk in some awesome footsteps. And Lord, we know that there would be no trial that we're not able to overcome, Father, because you said that there would be nothing that would overcome us. Lead us into those places, God. Mold us and make us at Zarephath. Whatever you need to do in our life, God, we submit to you now, Lord. Lord, our desire is to miss what's coming upon this world. Lord, I don't want to go through it.
2: 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Henry Schaefer here again. And I want to thank you for tuning in today to the program, Jesus is the Answer. 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

Hello, friends. Welcome in. Sorry, it was really hard for me to cut that song off. I really, really like that song. We'd be vibing, me and that song. It's a good song. It's been really fun. Every time I've been at church and like after the practice is done, Zach will start playing this song because I think he's learning it. And woof. You want to talk about belting out some notes that may or may not be the notes that belong in the song. But I got the words. I told Zach, I said, you got the notes, I got the words. Together, we make a whole song. So if you know, you know. If you don't, you probably don't want to. So, YOLO. Anyway, you are listening to WUCC 99.9 FM, Williston, South Carolina. We are Peculiar People. I'm your host, Cassie Johnson. And, yep, we're here. And I'm sure God has something to say because he said to be here. But like the last two episodes, shows, Thursdays, I'm not sure what he's saying. I know he's saying something, so we'll get on here and we will explore it together. But first I'm going to pray and then we'll see how we get to crack lacking, because I'm not sure the order, or I got like several points floating around up there. I don't know if they're just for me or what. So buckle up, buttercups, because it's going to be a ride. Let's pray. Father, I thank you for today. I thank you for my friends. I thank you for the ebb and the flow of the Holy Spirit. And I thank you that you are a river, a mighty rushing river, and you beckon us to jump in. And so just like any person does when they get in the river, we don't always know where the river is leading us to, or how it's going to bend, or how it's going to flow, or where it speeds up and when it slows down. But I do know one thing. Every river I've ever been in, even the stinky ones, they've been gorgeous. And so I thank you, God, that whatever it is that you're saying, we're excited to hear from you, not just because we want to hear from you, but because we want to be with you. And so I thank you, God, that what you're doing reveals more of who you are, and we want to know who you are. I thank you, Father, for the spirit of revelation and wisdom and knowledge and understanding and the spirit of counsel and might and the spirit of the fear of the Lord that are around the throne. But I thank you that you send them to us so that we can understand, so that we can know, that we can see. So we thank you, God, that you give us eyes to see, ears to hear, and a heart to understand what you're doing. Because you said you're doing a new thing. Can you perceive it? Father, we want to be able to perceive it. We want to know what you're saying so that we can say what you're saying and we can do what you're doing. That we can be just like you, the way you created us to be. So, Father, have your perfect will tonight. May these not be my words, but may they be yours. And may they accomplish what it is that you send them forth into the earth to accomplish. I thank you for my sisters and my brothers and my friends that are riding along, listening. And I ask, Father, that just like you're doing for me, that you would prick their hearts and that you would speak a right now word where you would part the veil of time and space, and you would have a kairos moment with them wherever they are, whatever they're experiencing, whatever's going on in their heart. Father, would you show up and show out? Would you be God? We invoke your name, Jehovah Shalom, Jehovah Rapha, Jehovah Nisi, Jehovah Bishnu. I'm not sure how you say it. We're still learning that one, God, but we thank you that you are the I am and that you are all things to us. So when we have you, we have everything. So our heart's cry is that if we can have anything, we want it to be your eyes on us, because we want to be transformed. God, we want what you have, whatever that is, whatever it takes to get there, however long we have to wait. Father, we realize the intrinsic value of who you are. And if you say that it's worth waiting for, we understand that that's what it is. So just like Mary prayed, Father, be it
unto us according to your will, just as you have spoken. And so we thank you, God, for the encouragement, for the power, for the revelation that you're going to drop. And we just say that no weapon formed against us or this message will prosper. We condemn every tongue that rises up in judgment against us. No plot or plan of the enemy will be effective. We call it null and void. We thwart it now in the mighty, precious, wonderful name of Jesus. And we thank you, God, that you supply all of our needs according to your riches in Christ Jesus. And so we say yes, Father, to your will and your way, that your kingdom would come and your will would be done in us as it is in heaven. For yours is the kingdom and the glory and the power and all health and wealth and dominion forever and ever and ever. In Jesus' name, amen. I'm still waiting on the day when we just pray we for a whole hour. That wasn't today. Maybe next time. So, like I said, I like to be honest with you guys. I don't ever want you to think that I'm on here and I got it all together, because that would be just a lie, okay? What I got because it's what he gave me. I love the song New Wine. It says, all I have to bring is what you've given me, because same, sis, same. That's it. That's all I got. And somehow, some way, it's always enough. Not in the sense of what the world deems as sufficient, but in the sense of his grace is sufficient for us, if you know what I'm saying. So I like to be transparent. And by I like to be transparent, it's what he said to be, so that's why I do it. It's not comfy, and it's not fun, but I was thinking about it on the way in. Like, if that's what he's asked me to be, even if it makes me look like a fool or a mess or whatever it is that you perceive, I want to be that because that's what he asked. And maybe he's not asking you to be vulnerable, but he has asked me. So that's what I'm going to do, and that's what I'm going to be. And it makes a lot of people uncomfortable. Join the club. Makes me uncomfy too. But if this is what he said, then that's what I'll do. And I don't know how else to say it aside from that, because that's what Jesus said. I only do what I see my Father doing, and I only say what I hear him saying. And if that was good for Jesus, it's good for me. So glad you guys are along for the ride. If nothing else, you know, maybe it'll help you not feel so, you know, whatever it is the devil's trying to make you feel. Because a lot of times what the enemy will do will make us feel like we're the only one experiencing whatever this is, or we're the only one that thinks this, or we're the only one that does that, you know. And you know who else does that? Lions, when they're trying to attack their prey, they get them alone, and then yeah. So let's not do that. Let's realize, look, Job went through it, okay. So is Cassie. And if you are in the boat, great. If you're not in the boat, pray. And then, you know, when you're in the boat, I'll pray. We'll take turns. Or we'll get in the boat together. I don't know. If this is making sense, great. If not, ask the Lord. Yeah. So, like I said, we've got some points. First point. Okay, I'm going to read first. And then hopefully it'll start just, you know, congealing like a good fruit salad. I mean, not fruit salad, Jell-O. Jell-O congeals, right? Okay, my Bible's upside down, so I might have had a little too much tea today. Anyway, I didn't have coffee though, so that's good. So, I'm not sure what God is saying, but he said Matthew 5. So, we're going to start there. And then, as he connects the dots and puts the pieces together and shines the light, we'll have a puzzle here directly. Okay. I'm ready if you are. It's Matthew 5. I'm going to be reading from the Passion Translation. So it's a common passage. If you don't recognize it, it's because I'm reading from the Passion Translation. So turn your ears up. Your spiritual ears, not your natural ears. Zach did this thing over New Year's Eve, and he said, we take off our natural eyes so that we can have spiritual eyes. We take off our natural ears so that we have spiritual ears.
And then I added on, I take off this natural heart flat. I want natural stone heart. And I want your heart of flesh. You know, eyes to see, ears to hear, heart to understand. Okay. Now we're together. So, Matthew 5. One day, Jesus saw a vast crowd of people gathering to hear him. So he went up the slope of a hill and sat down. With his followers and disciples spread over the hillside, Jesus began to teach them. What happiness comes to you when you feel your spiritual poverty? For theirs is the realm of heaven's kingdom. What delight comes to you when you wait upon the Lord? For you will find what you long for. All right. He says stop, so I'm going to stop. Now, I know that's for me. I don't know if you guys are on social media, but evidently, several of us are in this waiting period. And I've been asking the Lord, you know, what's going on? And he really is doing something. I don't know what it is, but it's big. And if I could sound like Donald Trump when I said it, I would, but I can't. So I'm just going to sound like me. You know, it's big. Whatever it is that he's doing, it's big. And if you listen, he'll clue you in. He'll give you your peace. And then how about you come over here and put your peace with my peace, and we'll see if we get a bigger peace. Okay? Because I think that's how a puzzle works. But whatever he's doing really involves waiting. And if you've ever read the Bible, especially any of the Old Testament stories, you'll realize that there's something so spiritual about waiting. And honestly, I don't know why. I really don't know why. But I do know that if you wait on the Lord, he will renew your strength. You will run and not grow weary. You will walk and not faint. You will mount up on wings as eagles. And you will soar. Now, I know that because Isaiah tells me that. I have experienced it in, like, little things. I'm still waiting on some other things, obviously. But now I also know that what delight comes to you when you wait upon the Lord. For you will find what you long for. Now that, for me, is super encouraging. Even though I would have loved to, like, just given up on the waiting. Even though I'm not really a giver-upper, I would have loved to just given up by now. But for some reason, every time I'm to the point where I'm like, I'm ready, I'm done, God sends me just enough encouragement to help me hold on. Now, it seems intentional from the Lord. I think he's just as invested in whatever it is he wants to do personally, but also, you know, collectively, I was globally, whateverly you want to put there. I think he's invested in it. And so I'm not being lighthearted about it. I really don't even know, you know, why I'm talking like this, aside from I asked the Lord to help me and this is what he's given me. Because on the way in, I was not this chipper. Let's just be honest. Okay, I was not that chipper. And we'll talk a little bit about it when we talk about our week, but I get tired of waiting, which I think everyone does. And the bigger the thing is that you're waiting for, it's like, woof, the tireder you get. Now, I don't understand physically with my natural mind, even though we put that thing away for a second. I don't naturally understand how if you wait on the Lord, he'll renew your strength. Because... you know, when I wait, I get tired. I get tired of waiting. That's literally what you say. I'm tired of waiting. So I'm just like processing this stuff out loud with you. You hang on a second. We're not going to stay here. But Isaiah tells us that when you wait on the Lord, he will renew your strength. It says nothing about you getting what you're waiting for. So that's the first lesson I had to learn. Okay, maybe not the first lesson in waiting. This is the first lesson recently I had to learn. But this thing in Matthew 5 that I've never seen this way before. I've read this passage many times before. I've never seen it quite like this. He says, what delight comes to you when you wait upon the Lord?
for you will find what you are looking for. So not only do we have this promise of when we wait, he's going to renew our strength. So you're tired of waiting. You keep waiting. You get past that. He's going to renew your strength. And you're going to run and not grow weary. You're going to walk and not faint. So you're going to be better for having waited. Also, eagles. Who doesn't want to be an eagle, right? But now we have this other promise that when you wait on the Lord, you're going to get what you long for. So it's not even waiting for the thing. It's waiting on the Lord. I'm not waiting for the promise. I'm waiting on the Lord. Keep that pinned in your mind. I want to read Matthew 5. I got to find the verse. That's verse 4. I want to read it in the King James Version. This is why I didn't see it before. Blessed are they that mourn, for they shall be comforted. Now, that's what I know. That's what I've memorized. You know, these are common passages, like I said. But in this translation, it's something different. So if you look here, there's some expounding in even smaller print. Hallelujah. And it says, as translated from the Hebrew Matthew, the Greek is mourn or grieve. The Hebrew word for wait and for mourn is almost identical. Ain't that the truth? Hallelujah. Then it says, as translated from the Aramaic, the word for comfort, can't say it, which can mean to see the face of what or who you long for. So the Greek is, they shall be comforted. Now, I'm not going to cry because I've done enough of that this week. But I'm crying on the inside, okay? Because people just flippantly talk about this waiting period. Like, they ain't never waited for anything a day in their lives, okay? And for me, being vulnerable and transparent means that when I am going through something, I have to communicate it in a way that other people don't normally do it. Because most of the time, a testimony looks like you wait till you own the other side of the storm and then you talk about it. Well, for me, it has not been that. It has been talk about it while you're in. Praise him through the storm. Now, when you're doing that on the radio, okay, it's one thing to do that privately. It's another thing to do it on the radio where, like, your friends are listening, people you don't know, your family. They're just all silently listening. And you're talking about something intimate and sensitive and something that you don't have figured out. Now, if we're being honest, we are all like that because we know in part, we see in part. So even what we do have figured out, it's still not fully furnished. Okay, it's not done. All right, we are not Thanksgiving turkeys. We don't get done. You know what I'm saying? Like, we are in process. And for me, what it looks like is I get to process with you guys. And that's not always pretty. And sometimes it's emotional and sometimes it's hard. And so being vulnerable means I show you that the waiting process isn't always what they say it is. You know, because everyone's like, oh, just wait, just wait. I'm like, have you tried to do that before, though? That's not, I need more, okay? Because this is hard and it hurts. And that's okay. Pain is okay. We're going to trust the Lord with our pain. But the Lord doesn't say, suck it up, buttercup. I mean, that's not what he says. Okay, we do that enough. The Lord speaks to pain. He is tender with us. He's gracious with us. He
He says something in the waiting, but if we're not careful or intentional, we'll miss what he's saying in the waiting. And I don't want us to miss what he's saying in the waiting. So, what is he saying? Glad you asked. I'm still listening. Okay. No, he's putting it together up here, okay? We got to get it out here, the mouth. All right, so I knew somehow he would tie it into last week. Last week we talked about Psalms 91. Now, I don't want to give it away, but I am going to reread, and then we're going to reread. All right, so hold on. So Matthew 5:4, what delight comes to you when you wait upon the Lord, for you will find what you long for. As translated from the Aramaic word for comfort, it means to see the face of what or who you long for. Now, if you remember Psalms 91 in the Passion Translation, you will already be there. If you don't, you get to ride along as we get there. Okay, Psalms 91, the Passion Translation. When you sit enthroned under the shadow of Shaddai, you are hidden in the strength of God Most High. He's the hope that holds me and the stronghold to shelter me, the only God for me and my great confidence. He will rescue you from every hidden trap of the enemy, and he will protect you from false accusation and any deadly curse. His massive arms are wrapped around you, protecting you. You can run under his covering of majesty and hide. His arms of faithfulness are a shield, keeping you from harm. You will never worry about an attack of demonic forces at night, nor have to fear a spirit of darkness coming against you. Don't fear a thing. Whether by night or by day, demonic danger will not trouble you, nor will the powers of evil launched against you. Now, I want to pause right here. It's not saying, nor will the powers of evil be launched against you. It is saying it will not trouble you when the powers of evil are launched against you. We've got to know the distinction. Syntax is important, friends. It's important. He's intentional. Every word, I mean, even if you study the Hebrew language, every syllable is inspired by God. It's the breath of God. He shaped everything with his breath. We've got to be as intentional as our Creator, or we will miss what he's saying in the waiting. Let's continue. Even in a time of disaster, with thousands and thousands being killed, you will remain unscathed and unharmed. I really want us to hear that, because I believe that there will be a day and a time where we have to know that's what he said, so that's the truth. We practice with these little things so that we can be faithful with the big things. Faithful in the little, faithful in the big. We got to get that in our heart, because I believe that there will be one day when we need it. So I'm going to read it again and then I'll keep going. Even in a time of disaster, with thousands and thousands being killed, you will remain unscathed and unharmed. You will be a spectator as the wicked perish in judgment, for they will be paid back for what they have done. When we live our lives within the shadow of God Most High, our secret hiding place, we will always be shielded from harm. How then could evil prevail against us or disease infect us? God sends angels with special orders to protect you wherever you go, defending you from all harm. If you walk into a trap, they'll be there for you and keep you from stumbling. You'll even walk unharmed among the fiercest powers of darkness, trampling every one of them beneath your feet. For here is what the Lord has spoken to me.
Here it is. Because you have delighted in me as my great lover, I will greatly protect you. I will set you in a high place, safe and secure before my face. I will answer your cry for help every time you pray, and you will find and feel my presence even in your time of pressure and trouble. I will be your glorious hero and give you a feast. You will be satisfied with a full life and with all that I do for you, for you will enjoy the fullness of my salvation. Let me make the point. Because you have delighted in me as my great lover, I will greatly protect you. I will set you in a high place, safe and secure before my face. Pause for dramatic effect. Except you cannot be quiet on the radio. I'm still pausing for dramatic effect. What delight comes to you when you wait upon the Lord, for you will find what you long for. That comes from that you will be comforted, which means you will see the face of what / who you long for. So, what is God saying in the waiting? Well, seems to me like the waiting brings us closer to Him. Now, I'm sure it does more than that. But what he's saying to us is that's the whole point. That's the whole point. Nehemiah tells us that the joy of the Lord is our strength. So when you wait upon the Lord, He's going to renew your strength. What is He going to do it with? His joy. Because you've taken the opportunity to delight in Him instead of all the other options that you had. Now, what are the other options that you have? Well, you could stop waiting and you could go get whatever it is that you want. The counterfeit of it anyway. So whatever you're waiting for, if you're waiting on God to give you a job or a promotion, you could go get those things elsewhere outside of the perfect provision and the perfect will of God. You could get it. The devil has a counterfeit for everything that God has. Maybe you're waiting on a spouse. Maybe you're waiting on your spouse to be restored to you. You could go get something else, another spouse, outside of the perfect provision of God. People do it all the time. You could go do that. That is an option. But if you do that, you don't get the strength, you don't get the delight, you don't get the joy, and you don't get any closer to God. Actually, now those things become idols because you sought them instead of God, and you wanted the promise more than you wanted the promise keeper. And there are songs about that. Let me want the healer more than the healing. And if you want it to be just a song, it will be just a song, like the song we listened to on the way in. If I could have anything. Matter of fact, the refrain of the song, the bridge portion, starts to say, I can have anything, so let me be an offering. It's okay. We need to get to the point where we realize how important our free will is. Because it is like one of the most important things to God. That's why He gave it to us. He wants us to be free so that we can freely choose Him. But part of being free realizes I'm free to choose something that isn't Him. And when you realize that, you see the value in your yes. And it's your no that makes your yes more valuable. Now, I feel like I'm talking like Solomon right now. But if you have ears to hear. Paul tells us that it's for freedom's sake that God set us free. So don't use your freedom to enter back into bondage. What is Paul telling you? Paul's saying, look, you are free to do whatever it is that you want to do. Choose
wisely. In the Old Testament, God said, I put before you life and death. Every day, I put before you life and death, that you would choose life. I want you to choose life. He is saying, I want you to choose me because he is life. That's why he can give it more abundantly, because he's giving of himself more abundantly. You see, when you choose to wait on the Lord, he not only gives you what it is he promised, but he gives you himself. This is why he asked me to be vulnerable. Because I don't want to sell you this sugar-coated gospel that isn't the gospel at all. The good news is that when I am down, he picks me up. The good news is that I don't have to stay where I am. He takes me from this place. The good news is I don't have to have it figured out. I don't have to have it put together, because he does. And if I trust him, he will pick up the pieces of my life and he will put them together with a much more valuable adhesive than I could have ever found on my own or even thought imaginable. That's the good news. That's what Jesus came to do, give us life and give it to us abundantly, not just save us from our sins, but completely renew our minds and reform us into who he saw us as from the foundation of the earth. And it's his image and his likeness. It's what he created us to be. That's the good news, is I'm not that right now, but if I keep walking with my Savior, I'll be that. That's the good news. But how can I show that to you if I act like I don't need that? Because I do. I want you to know how difficult it is and how hard it is, because I want you, when you decide, to make a decision that lasts. Because, yeah, you can eat from the world's table and you might for a second feel full, but you won't be satisfied. You'll have to keep going back for more. And this is the difference with the Lord. And I just pray that I have the language in English to explain it. But when you eat from the table that he's prepared for you in the presence of your enemies, you want to come back for more. But you're satisfied, you're satiated, but you want more. There's a difference. It's subtle, but there's a difference. The enemy hooks you because he wants to continue to relieve whatever distress you're experiencing. That's why you eat from his table, because you feel like you have to. God wants us to eat from his table because we want to. It's this, well, it's, do you know that you have a free will or not? And I used to, when I started really diving into this idea of free will, it used to frustrate me so much, because I'm like, dude, what are you doing up there? People are picking the wrong thing. Why would you give us free will? That does not seem good at all. Why did you let me choose? I'm not good at choosing. We did this for a long time, like a couple years. And finally, I got to the understanding of what real love is. And it's when you choose. It's when you decide that no matter what, this is where my heart is going to be. And if we don't have the free will to choose to love God, then it's not really love. And who wants to be surrounded by people you forced to be around you? That doesn't seem like a family. God doesn't want to be a dictator, so free will. But, you know, we didn't stop at that revelation. We kept going, because there's more to our free will than just that. There's power in it. And there's intrinsic value in us, but we have to know where that comes from, or none of it really makes sense. So I want to circle back to the beginning. One thing I love about Dr. Patty and Papa Anthony is they always circle back to the beginning, because really, he put a lot in here. Okay, I don't know
I think it's in chapter 2 of Genesis. I'm trying to figure it out. I told you guys, I don't know. I didn't know what God was saying. So give me some grace to get there, okay? It's hard out here listening to the Lord. All right. Well, you guys know the scripture, but I don't want to quote it. I want to read it. It's where he talks about making man. Let us make man in our own image and after our own likeness. You know, he's having a council meeting in the Garden of Eden. And he's made all these other wonderful things, and he didn't consult anyone else. He did it. But then, you know, his greatest creation, he's like, I think I'm going to put something into this one. And so he consults a council. Now, I think I had some real breakthrough revelation on just who was a part of that council that he consulted. And maybe we'll talk about it. I want you to be on the edge of your seats because I haven't been released to talk about it. But I think it has something to do with those seven spirits around the throne. You know what I'm saying? Maybe you do. Maybe you don't. I don't know. We're going to keep going. Anyway, I don't know where the scripture is. I could just Google it. Let's Google it because Google's faster than I am.

fowl of the air, and over the cattle, and over all the earth, and over every creeping thing that creepeth upon the earth. So God created man in his own image. In the image of God created he him, male and female created he them. And then you can read on. It says, and God blessed them, which is so, so amazing. God blessed them. So this idea of dominion, he put us in charge. Okay, well, he put us in charge and then he gave us free will. Now, the thing with free will is it's really tricky if you don't have much maturity. And how could they have much maturity? Because he just created them. And so they needed to grow up a little bit. And we see that they'd used their free will to choose something that wasn't God. So they wanted wisdom or revelation or likeness of God apart from God. And apart from God, we get nothingness. You know, that's what the New Testament says. Apart from God, I can do nothing. Well, I think another translation should be, apart from God, I am nothing. I have nothing. There is nothing apart from God. But we realize that the enemy has set it up so that it doesn't feel like nothing. You know, because honestly, there are people that get up every day, they brush their teeth, they go to work, they smile, they have families, they get married, they do all of these things apart from God. And so instead of like not being able to draw breath, like we think when we have this idea of nothing, well, it looks like something, but from an eternal perspective, it's nothing. That's why the decision seems so difficult to make. But we see people making the decision. Daniel is one of my favorite examples. And the Hebrew boys, they made a decision. They didn't defile their bodies by eating from the king's table. I mean, they weren't going to explode if they ate from the king's table. They weren't going to get sick. This was good food. They chose, though, to do it the Lord's way instead of Babylon's way. And we have that decision now today. Maybe you don't know what Babylon is, but if you want to talk about this afterwards, we can talk about Babylon. I can tell you what Babylon. Lots of people probably could. But there's a way that seems right to men, but in the end, that way leads to destruction. I'm talking about walking the Lord's way, using that very powerful thing that we have, a free will, to choose the Lord. Now, I like to be upfront and honest. It's not rainbows and butterflies. Okay? It's hard. It's obedience and it's sacrifice and it's dying to yourself. But when you do that, you get the goodness of God. And it's not this, oh, if you do this for me, I'll do this for you. That's how the enemy works. God freely gives of himself, but he doesn't force anything on you. You have to like really want it. But if you are walking in the ways of the world, you're not going to really want the things of God. Because, well, his things are far too valuable and too good for us to even want without his help. Let's be honest. Let's be honest. But they also, because they're so valuable, they require, I know we don't like this word, but they do. They require more work. Now, Psalms 91 tells us that that work is in the form of trust. Matthew 5:4 tells us that that work is in the form of waiting. And if you think these contextual things are easy, well, then you haven't really done them, because it is really hard when every natural sense you have tells you don't trust, and every natural thing you're experiencing tells you you can't wait to decide that I'm going to lay down on this altar until God himself comes and gets me. Not anyone else. God comes and gets me. That's

really waiting on the Lord. Now, why are we talking about this? It's a good question. I think we're coming to this place in our nation, in society, in the age, where we have to understand how and why Esther said to Mordecai, "I'll go. If I perish, I perish." I think we are coming to this place where we have to understand how and why the Hebrew boys looked at King Nebuchadnezzar and said, "God is able to save us. If he does, we will praise him. If he doesn't, we will still praise him. We will not bow to you." One of the things that really got me to that place of understanding was this. In college, I prayed this radical prayer, and I said, "God, break my heart for what breaks yours." Wow. It took him a couple times, because every time I kept getting it, it was a lot. You know, like, it's not just this, like, it sounds good. It's not just the prayer that sounds good. If you ask God to do it and you truly, truly mean it, it is intense. And maybe you won't have as intense of an experience as I did, but man, it was pretty intense. It was so intense that I ran the opposite direction. And I was like, "Sign me up for the counterfeit, because I cannot handle that." So it took him like a couple times, like I said, three to be exact. And I remember on that last time, and I know it was three because it was three mission trips. So for 3 years, I was praying this prayer, and it took God three times to get there. So we finally got there, and I was at the end of myself. I mean, I was a mess. I was on the floor crying in this hotel, because we all stayed in this hotel. And I remember laying there, and God said, I've done it. And I felt it. I felt it in all of my being that he broke my heart for what broke his. And it was intense. But it got me to this place where I could pray another radical prayer that at the time I didn't understand, but I prayed. And it was this: "Lord, if you never do another thing for me, I will praise you. Thank you for what you've done. Thank you for what you were doing. And thank you for what you were going to do. But if you never do another thing, I will praise you." It was a vow. It was a declaration. It was a heart posture that I've never moved from, even when I thought I wanted to, because things have been hard. I've asked God for things that he definitely did not do. I've asked God for things that he definitely did not do the way that I asked him to. But I came to this place of worship, where I came back to the heart of worship. And the heart of worship is this. And Anthony does an incredible job of explaining this, so I'm going to do my best, but you can go listen to him. It's the definition of worship. It's worth-ship. So, where are you placing worth? If you place worth on what God does for you, then yes, in the valleys, you will praise different than you do on the mountains. In the storm, you will worship different than you do in the year of Jubilee, because you're worshiping what God is doing instead of who God is. And we know, because of the Psalms, that was the problem with the Israelites. Moses was intimate with God's ways. They were aware of God's works. And I realized recently that nobody appreciates someone who loves them because of what they do instead of who they are. Nobody. And if we do that individually, we're made in the image and the likeness of God. So he does that
too. Right? Not in the way that we do it because he's perfect, but he wants us to truly want him, to truly love him, and not just what he does for us. So, the point of vulnerability, the point of saying all of this, is to lay out the invitation. And to lay out the invitation, you really need to know what you're deciding. And to know your decision, you have to know all of the options, right? Well, you have lots of them. Let's use this as an example. Okay. Let's say that you want God to restore your sight. You're blind. Naturally blind. You want God to restore your sight. So you go to God and ask him to restore your sight. Listen to the syntax. Listen very closely, friends. I don't want you to miss what God is saying in the waiting. You go to God to restore your sight. There's a couple different ways this plays out. Okay, you go to him to restore your sight. And then you go to him to restore your sight. And you keep going back to him to restore your sight. Option number one, he restores your sight and you praise him. But then you go on your merry way. Like the lepers did. Like the 9 of the 10 lepers did. They got healed and then they went and did whatever it is that they were doing before they got healed. Option number 2. You go to him to get your sight restored. And he restores your sight. And you praise him. But then you start looking for the next problem you want him to fix, or the next ailment you need him to heal. And it becomes this transaction where you only go to him when you need something. I mean, you're going to him, yes. You develop a relationship, but it's transactional. You only go to him when you need something. Or option number 3, you go to him to heal you. And he doesn't. And you get upset. You get hurt. You get bitter. And now you're not just blind, but your heart is hardened. That's why I don't want you going to him for something. Because you miss him altogether. When you go to him, he restores your sight. When you go to him, he restores your marriage. When you go to him, he does all of these things. And he tells us, forget not all of my benefits. But when you go to him just to go to him, you don't miss him. In all of those other scenarios, those people, they missed him. And 9 out of 10 people, if we're looking at the story about the lepers that Jesus healed, 9 out of 10 missed him. Only 1 went back to thank him. Only 1 entered into covenant relationship. So it's not just about having a relationship. It's about developing a covenant with him. He is not a peripheral person in our lives that we go to when we have problems. He's not just someone that we praise when things are going good. He is something that anchors us no matter what. Because he has intrinsic value that he placed inside of us when he made us in his image, in his image and his likeness. But yet, every day we miss that intrinsic value in all these other people because we look at them based off what they do or what they don't do, what they say, what they don't say. You have to see the intrinsic value first before you can ever appreciate the extrinsic value. Now, there is extrinsic value too. I'm not negating that, but I'm saying there's more. And if Matthew 5:4 is true,
that those who mourn shall be comforted. And those who wait upon the Lord will find delight. They will see what they have longed to see, meaning they will behold the face of whom or what they have been longing for. If Psalms 91 is true, that the way he's going to protect us because we've delighted in him is setting us safe and secure before his face. If those things are true, then it means in order to get there, we have to shed this idea that he's only good when he does things for us. And that is a hidden little lie that us in America have. Because, well, that's what's been taught. It's a doctrine of demons. So you have to deal with the lie and you have to get rid of the demons so that you can actually experience him. And then if when he comes through, it looks different than he thought it was going to. Like, I don't think Esther thought that when she went to the king, she was just going to be equipped to fight. I think she thought he was going to renounce the whole edict and the whole day was going to not happen. I don't think she was preparing for battle. But she was. She was preparing for battle. So it's not that he can't do it our way. It's just maybe he wants us to be prepared for his way. Because if Isaiah is right, if when you wait on the Lord, he renews your strength and you run and don't grow weary, you walk and you don't faint, you mount up with wings as eagles. I think there's more for God than just getting us through the waiting period. I think he wants to do more. Maybe he wants to prepare us for something else. Now that idea in and of itself is very daunting, because if this is hard and this is preparation, But it's not, that's my natural mind saying this is hard. I think my spirit's actually having a good time. So, since I have to end in like 3 minutes, and we could talk about this for like 3 years, I want you to just right now forget about what I have said and ask the Lord, what is he saying for you right now? Just ask him. Now, I would normally just be quiet, but because I'm on the radio, I kind of have to keep talking. But it's good practice for you to drown out all the other noise and ask the Lord what he's saying for you. Because I want to introduce you to a facet of God that you've heard before, but maybe not this way. So if you couldn't hear God because I was still talking, you know, this will end and you can ask him then. But I want you to remember this. One of his names is Jehovah Shalom. And in this time of preparation, instead of preparing for what we're asking for, why don't we just get to know him? Okay, he's got many names and lots of facets, and we should learn them. And if he tells us to prepare for what we've asked for, then he'll help us do that. But let's go to him just for him, and then he'll work the rest of it out. So in my doing that, I encountered him as Jehovah Shalom. Now, we see this when Gideon, we see God reveal himself as Jehovah Shalom in the chapter about Gideon. Now, that's not where I would have pictured him popping up as Jehovah Shalom. I didn't even think peace is what Gideon needed. I thought it was confidence or something, but I'm not God. But I was realizing, I really think you should get this book. Okay, I'm trying to wrap it up. I really am. I've talked about it before. I've read from it before. I thought I was going to read the whole thing, but anyway, here we are. There's a definition for shalom that I'd never seen before, and I want to read it to you. It says the word shalom can also mean full. You are full, lacking nothing in Christ Jesus. Another interesting definition for the word shalom is to pay or render.
Peace is God's payment that says, I don't have to worry about the future because I know that His word has paid for my provision. A final meaning of peace is so beautiful that I won't expound upon it. It simply communicates peace in the most perfect way imaginable. So there's lots of different definitions to the word peace. And we've boiled it down to something that equates the calmness of a storm. But if you look in the New Testament, Jesus didn't handle the storm the same every time he encountered it. And he was the Prince of Peace. So it's not that he didn't order and issue peace. It's that peace looks different every time. So what is he saying in the waiting? I think he's asking us to come ask him what it's supposed to look like. Peace does not come because of outward situations. Peace comes because of him who is inside of you. There is no period for this sweet little talk because I don't think he's done. I know he's not done with me. I was just a piece. I would really encourage you, friends, to go grab your piece and my piece and whatever other piece. Maybe you got somebody else's piece. Look at that word peace. Go grab your pieces and put them together and, well, let him put them together. He'll kintsugi it. You might force it, okay? Let him put it together and then go from there. Maybe this is just for me, but stop trying to run off and do it yourself. Ask him to help you. I would love to keep going because I feel like we could really get to more points if I kept, but it's 8:00, so I think we'll stop. So until next time, friends, I pray that you'd be blessed and be a blessing.

0: Hosea chapter 10 verse 12 says, "Sow to yourselves in righteousness, reap in mercy, break up your fallow ground, for it is time to seek the Lord till he come and rain righteousness upon you." Yes, it is time to seek the Lord. Let's listen now to the latter time voice, Prophet Leonard Jones, as he delivers the revelatory word through the Holy Spirit. It will be life-changing.
1: Your life is under a microscope. Folk are looking at you. When you think that people are not looking, they are looking at you to see the life that you claim to have. Because they really want to be embraced. They really want somebody to tell them that God loves them. And that they don't have to do the things that they are doing. Amen. Because many things that they are doing are self-inflicted wounds. They're putting a gun to their head and literally pulling the trigger and don't even realize what they're doing because they don't have hope. And Christ is our hope. So when you see things getting a little interesting in your life and you feel things being pressed, it's for a reason. God is trying to perfect you. God is trying to mature you. Because when God sends his man and his woman out, somebody's pressed for a touch by God. Your words must be seasoned with grace. Your words must be for edification to build up. For remember that life and death is in the power of the tongue. Sister, you can do it. Brother, you can do it. You can walk with God. You can be God's friend. God has a work for you to do. There's a pressing time right now in the spirit. Every time you turn on the news, there's tragedy. The devil is a liar. If he can stop you, then folks, they won't be pressed. They won't be pressed. They'll just give up. Woo! They won't be pressed. They will just give up. But when someone sees you living a life for God, they will begin to press towards you. That's why this thing is not about you. It never was. You must die daily. Somebody is looking for hope. And something they find it in all the wrong places. They find it in all the wrong places. Do you know when you live for God, you will draw men unto you? Christ said, if I be lifted up, oh my God. So when I lift Christ up in my life, men will be drawn to the Christ that's in me. Jesus healed many in so much that they press. There are some people out there right now oppressing. Yes. Looking for answers. We have the answer. His name is Christ, yes. Jesus. Let's go over to Mark chapter 5.

0: starting at the 25th verse. And a certain woman which had an issue of blood 12 years and has suffered many things of many what? Physicians. Many physicians. The Bible doesn't give a definitive number, but it was many physicians. And has spent all that she had and was nothing bettered, but rather grew what? Worse. When she had heard of who? Jesus came in the press behind. And did what? And embraced and held on to the hem of his garment. Touched his garment, for she said, if I may touch but his clothes, I shall be what? If I can get to the prophet, if I can get to the pastor, if I can get to the apostle, if I can get to the pastor, the teacher, the evangelist, if I can get to God's people, I know things are subject to change. I know that I can be made whole. Amen. Is this thing real?
1: Yes, it is.
0: Is there anyone that's living for God?
1: Yes.
0: Is there anyone that's living upright before God? Is there anyone that's living holy?
1: Yes.
0: Because the Bible said without holiness, no man should see God. And so in order for this thing to work, you must walk in a place of holiness.
1: Yes.
0: For the Bible says, be ye holy, for I am holy.
1: Yes.
0: So holiness is a requirement. My God. She pressed. Came in, pressed behind, and touched his garment. I need a word from the Lord. If I can just get a word from God, everything will change. This is time for the church to stand up. And understand how powerful your voice is. How powerful your voice is in these end times. How powerful your life living is. Because somebody is pressing. Somebody is looking for answers. Somebody needs a way out. You have the answer.
1: Amen.
0: I have the answer.
1: Amen.
0: And that answer is Christ.
1: Yes, it is.
0: God is up to something.
1: Oh, yes, he is.
0: If I may touch but his clothes, I shall be whole. I know if I get to the prophet, he's going to speak a word in my life. But not only that, I see how he lives. I see how he walked the walk. I see how he talked the talk. To show compassion among people, to show the love of God among people. That touch is a simple act of love. Everything that the disciples do and you and I do, it must be with love.
1: Amen. Amen.
0: If you're going to touch somebody's life, you got to have love.
1: Yes. Yes.
0: For God is love. And so when I begin to minister to people and when I begin to say some things, it must be with the spirit of love.
1: Amen.
0: You say, well, Lord, why things are not where it needs to be? Why am I not being effective? Go back to the foundation of love. For if I walk in love, then the power of God can flow. Because the Bible says, let's read here. It says, and Jesus going down. Well, let's go back to verse 28. For she said, if I may touch by his clothes, I shall be whole. And straightway the fountain of her blood was dried up. And she felt in her body that she was healed of that plague. And Jesus, immediately knowing in himself that virtue, a power had gone out of him. In other words, it was the love of God. It was the love of God flowing out of him. Your power comes from love. So as Christians, we must walk in love every day to my fellow man. We must walk with the spirit of love. Having compassion among folk, because people didn't end up the way they are just because. But if I'm going to be a disciple, I must walk in love, because if I walk in love, then I walk with power. And many of us lack power, and therefore many can't be healed of their dilemma and situation because we're not walking in the fruit of love. Love is an action word.

0: many were healed because he loved them. And he was tired of what the devil was doing. He was tired of what the devil was manifesting, because the Bible says he came that he might destroy the works of the devil. Because out of love, God said, you know what? I'm going to set some folk free. I know why brother so-and-so is doing this. I know why sister so-and-so is doing this. But in the name of Jesus Christ of Nazareth, I command that XYZ to leave in the name of Jesus. God loves you, sister. God loves you, brother. So it's necessary for the pressing, because God needs to get some more love out of you. He needs some more joy out of you. Some more peace. Some more long suffering. Gentleness and meekness. Some temperance, some self-control. We need that. So allow the pressing to take place. Then God can use you for his glory. Folks will come to you looking for an answer. And you have the answer. But be ready. Walk in love. Walk in love. In Jesus' name. Amen.
1: 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Remember to not be just a hearer of the word, but a doer of the word as well. This is First Lady Chellis Jones, and thank you for listening. Until next time.
2: 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I appreciate you joining us for this week's broadcast. James chapter 1, verses 22 through 25 tells us to be doers of the word and not hearers only, deceiving yourselves. For if anyone is a hearer of the word and not a doer, he is like a man observing his natural face in a mirror. For he observes himself, goes away, and immediately forgets what kind of man he was. But he who looks into the perfect law of liberty and continues in it, and is not a forgetful hearer, but a doer of the work, this one will be blessed in what he does. Here James gets to the very heart of Christianity. It is not enough to merely begin the race. We must continue in it. James pleads for us to be those who would look intently into the perfect law of liberty and to continue to look. Glancing into the mirror is not enough. We should peer into the Lord and his word day by day, and then by faith we can be doers of his word. Now let's get straight to the point on the topic, mirror, mirror on the wall. Look at Exodus chapter 38, verse 8. It says, I think it'll be on your screen. He made the laver of bronze and its base of bronze from the bronze mirrors of the serving women who assembled at the door of the tabernacle of meeting. When he built the tabernacle, Moses took the metal looking glasses of the women and made the laver from them. The laver was a huge basin that stood between the brazen altar and the sacrifice and the holy place. The basin was filled with water, and the priests washed their hands and feet at the laver before they entered the holy place to minister. So just picture them washing their hands as they're going through the process of examining themselves before they go into make sacrifice and into the holy place. And before they proceed into worship, we might would say, they go over this bronze laver, which is like a mirror. It reflects, and as they wash their hands, they can see a reflection of themselves as they're washing themselves. Water for washing is a picture of the Word of God and its cleansing power within our lives. Now you are clean, John 15:3, through the word which I have spoken unto you. Notice that again. You are clean through the word of God which I have spoken unto you. The word of God has a cleansing effect upon our life if we will examine ourselves and apply it unto our lives. When the sinner trusts Christ, he is once and for all washed clean. But as a believer walks in this world, our hands and our feet are defiled, and we're in need of cleansing. Do you understand that today? In this world, there is all kind of mess that gets on us. As we walk in this world, as we go forward and doing our best as a Christian in this world, there's a lot of junk that splatters on us. There's a lot of mess that gets on us, and so we've got to go again and again and again and again to the Word of God. And as we look down into the mirror of His Word, we can see ourselves and we can say, Stephen, today the Word of God says that you need to wash up. You've allowed some stuff to get on your life, and you need to bow before me and call on me for forgiveness that you can be clean and pure before me. I want to encourage you, don't just walk through this life as a believer hanging on to what that blessing that you had years ago. Yes, you were saved 5 years ago or 10 years ago or 20 years ago, but I want to tell you, if you're going to have any impact in this world, if you're going to make any difference in this world, you've got to keep yourself without spot. You've got to keep yourself without blemish. You've got to keep yourself clean, and you cannot do it if you neglect the word of the living God. It won't happen. It won't happen. You cannot neglect His Word. The mirror of the Lord, the Word, not only examines us and reveals our sins, but it helps us to cleanse us as well. Gives us the promise of cleansing in 1 John 1:9, and as we meditate on it, it cleanses the heart and the mind from spiritual defilement. In 2 Samuel 12, Nathan's experience with David helps illustrate straight this truth. Nathan told David the story about the stolen ewe lamb, and David became angry at the sin described. And Nathan said, "Thou art the man, David." And he held up the mirror of the word for David to see himself and his sin. The result was confession and repentance. We see David, he committed adultery with Bathsheba. He had her husband Uriah murdered. All sorts of problems had developed within David's life. And he was hiding those things. He was covering them over, but the prophet of God illustrated it with a story. And in so doing, David, as he held up the word of God, David was able to see himself. He was able to see himself in the word, and he realized, yes, I am the man. Nathan said, "Thou art the man," and David realized that he was not
3: excited about this however we can imagine. But the word did its work in examining him. But Nathan did not stop there. He also used the word for restoration. The Lord also hath put away thy sin. Thou shalt not die. Aren't you thankful for that word? Nathan, he revealed the sin was revealed to David there, but then he not only brought the word examined, but there was a restoration that took place as the prophet Nathan let him know, the Lord hath also put thy sin away, and David, thou shalt not die. Isn't that powerful? Isn't that powerful? And that's what I come to proclaim to you today. If you've examined yourself even this morning, if the Word of God has somehow shined the spotlight on your life and you realize there is problems there, there's things that need to be cleaned up, I want to tell you that the Word of God will also restore you, that He will indeed wash you as white as snow. He will cleanse you. He will make the difference in your life. He'll restore you. There is always hope in Jesus Christ, and the Word of God that examines our life also brings restoration to our life. I'm thankful for that today. David visited the laver, and David washed his hands and feet as he looked into the mirror of God's Word and was cleansed. Look at 2 Corinthians 3:18. 2 Corinthians 3:18 will be on the screen, I believe. We'll read it there. But we all with unveiled face, beholding as in a mirror the glory of the Lord, are being transformed into the same image from glory to glory, just as by the Spirit of the Lord. After the Lord restores us, He wants to change us so that we will grow in grace and not commit that same sin again. That's what He wants to happen. He doesn't want us just to go over and over and committing the same sin again. He wants to transform us. Too many Christians confess their sins and claim forgiveness, but never grow spiritually to conquer self and to conquer the sin. And I want to tell us that it's through the Word of God that we will grow spiritually, and that the Lord is able to transform us so that we're able to conquer that sin and conquer self, not because we've got so strong, but that we have surrendered ourselves to the one who is strong, is the strongest, and He comes down and He conquers that sin in our life, and He conquers the flesh when we surrender ourselves to Him. He enables us. He empowers us. He does it as we're surrendered. I've said this a lot in the last month or two, but if there's any lack in our lives, it is not because of God. If there's any lack in our lives, it is not because of the Word of God. It is truth, and every man and woman is a liar. He is the Word, is truth, and Jesus is the way, the truth, and the life. And I want to tell you, if he said He could transform us, if He said He could set us free of sin, if He said He could set us free of self, I want to tell you, He is able to do it and will do it and make it effective in your life as you surrender totally to His Lordship today. Hallelujah. 2 Corinthians 3 is a discussion of the contrast between the old covenant ministry of the law and the new covenant of ministry of grace. The law is external, written on tables of stone. But salvation means that God's Word is written on the heart. The old covenant ministry condemned and killed, but the new covenant ministry brings forgiveness and life. The law was temporary, but the new covenant of grace is eternal. Paul's illustration of this truth is Moses and his veil. When Moses came down from the mount, his face was shining as he come down where the Ten Commandments were delivered to him. And he came down from the mount, his face was shining and glowing with the glory of the Lord. He did not want the Jews to see this glory fading away, and so he put on a veil to hide his face. And when he returned to the mount, he took off the veil. When Jesus died, he rent the veil in the temple and removed the veil between man and God. In the Old Testament prophet wore a veil to hide the fading of the glory. The New Testament believer has an unveiled face. Has an unveiled face. The glory should be getting greater every day. Every day. The word change in the Greek gives us our English word metamorphosis. A change on the outside that comes from the inside. When an ugly worm turns into a beautiful butterfly, that is metamorphosis. When a believer spends time looking into the Word and seeing Christ, he is transformed. The glory on the inside is revealed on the outside. I want to encourage us to take off our veils. Psalm 139:23 says, "Search me, O God, and know my heart. Try me and know my thoughts. And see if there be any wicked way in me, and lead me in the way everlasting." I want to ask you this morning, when you look into the mirror of God's Word, what do you see? What do you see? I certainly hope that you've been ministered to through this week's message. If you don't have a church home, please visit us at 285 Oscaga Lake Road in Graniteville, South Carolina, or visit us online at ChristianHeritageChurch.com.
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5: 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Go through the day with God. 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Conclude the day with God. 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
10: 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"The hour has come for the Son of Man to be glorified. I tell you the truth, unless a kernel of wheat falls to the ground and dies, it remains only a single seed. But if it dies, it produces many seeds. The man who loves his life will lose it, while the man who hates his life in this world will keep it for eternal life. Whoever serves me must follow me, and where I am, my servant also will be. My Father will honor the one who serves me. Now my heart is troubled, and what shall I say? Father, save me from this hour? No, it was for this very reason I came to this hour." 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
10: This is Max McLean. What are the marks of Christian character? Listen to the Bible from Colossians 3. Therefore, as God's chosen people, holy and dearly loved, clothe yourselves with compassion, kindness, humility, gentleness, and patience. Bear with each other and forgive whatever grievances you may have against one another. Forgive as the Lord forgave you. And over all these virtues, put on love, which binds them all together in perfect unity. Let the peace of Christ rule in your hearts, since as members of one body you were called to peace. And be thankful. Let the word of Christ dwell in you richly. And whatever you do, whether in word or deed, do it all in the name of the Lord Jesus, giving thanks to God the Father through him. From Colossians 3, listen to the Bible. It's great for the soul.

Walking with Christ every day. The scripture for today's daily walk through the Bible is from John 12, 25 and 26. He that loveth his life shall lose it, and he that hateth his life in this world shall keep it unto life eternal. If any man serve me, let him follow me, and where I am, there shall also my servant be. If any man serve me, him will my Father honor. As you begin the next stage of your life's journey, whom will you walk with? Will you walk with people who worship the ways of the world? Or will you walk with the Son of God? Jesus walks with you. Are you walking with Him? Hopefully you will choose to walk with Him today and every day of your life. God's Word promises that when you follow in Christ's footsteps, you will learn how to live freely and lightly. That's from Matthew 11, 28 and 30. Are you worried about the day ahead? Be confident in God's power. He will never desert you. Are you concerned about the future? Be courageous and call upon God. He will protect you. Are you confused? Listen to the quiet voice of your Heavenly Father. He is not a God of confusion. So talk with God, listen to Him, and walk with His Son starting now. Again, the scripture for today's daily walk through the Bible says, He that loveth his life shall lose it, and he that hateth his life in this world shall keep it unto life eternal. If any man serve me, let him follow me, and where I am, there shall also my servant be. If any man serve me, him will my Father honor. John 12, 25 and 26.

Jesus has just finished telling some Pharisees that the way to be blessed is to reach out to the poor, the crippled, the lame, the blind. Now we continue reading from the Bible, Luke 14:15. When one of those who were reclining at the table with him heard this, he said to him, "Blessed is everyone who will eat bread in the kingdom."

Another one said, I have married a wife, and for that reason I cannot come. And the slave came back and reported this to his master. Then the head of the household became angry and said to his slave, Go out at once into the streets and lanes of the city and bring in here the poor and crippled and blind and lame. And the slave said, Master, what you commanded has been done, and still there is room. And the master said to the slave, Go out into the highways and along the hedges and compel them to come in, so that my house may be filled. For I tell you, none of those men who were invited shall taste of my dinner.

Luke 14:25. Now large crowds were going along with him, and he turned and said to them, If anyone comes to me and does not hate his own father and mother and wife and children and brothers and sisters, yes, and even his own life, he cannot be my disciple. Whoever does not carry his own cross and come after me cannot be my disciple. For which one of you, when he wants to build a tower, does not first sit down and calculate the cost to see if he has enough to complete it? Otherwise, when he has laid a foundation and is not able to finish, all who observe it begin to ridicule him, saying, This man began to build and was not able to finish. Or what king, when he sets out to meet another king in battle, will not first sit down and consider whether he is strong enough with 10,000 men to encounter the one coming against him with 20,000? Or else, while the other is still far away, he sends a delegation and asks for terms of peace. So then, none of you can be my disciple who does not give up all his own possessions. Therefore, salt is good. But if even salt has become tasteless, with what will it be seasoned? It is useless either for the soil or for the manure pile. It is thrown out. He who has ears to hear, let him hear. You may be able to hear this reading again by visiting our website, theword.info. Remember, the word is hyphenated, theword.info. Simply reading the word, this is Nicholas Hope.

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Thank you for listening. God bless.

Acknowledging your blessings is today's lesson from the Proverbs. The earnings of the godly enhance their lives, but evil people squander their money on sin. Proverbs 10 and verse 16. Number 6, verse 24 through 25. The Lord bless you and keep you. The Lord make his face to shine upon you and be gracious. When the demands of life leave us pushing from place to place and scarcely a moment to spare, we may fail to pause and thank our Creator for his gifts. But whenever we neglect

to give proper thanks to the Father, we suffer because of our misplaced priorities. Today, begin making a list of your blessings. You most certainly will not be able to complete the list, but take a few moments and jot down as many blessings as you can. Then give thanks to the giver of all good things, God. His love for you is eternal, as are His gifts. And it's never too soon. It's too late. It's never too late to offer Him thanks. And as you take the time to accurately count your blessings, and you'll be doubly blessed by the realization that God is ever present in your life. Remember the lesson from the Proverbs. The earnings of the godly enhance their lives, but evil people squander their money on sin. Proverbs 10 and verse 16.

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1: 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Schaefer
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1: We welcome you to Light of the World Ministry, light in the dark world, with the power of God's true word and God's true life, Jesus Christ, the true light, with an open heart and an open mind. Let's move right on in to today's message and hear what God has for us today.
3: Of the mesh is going to be the power of His Word. Amen? Yep. And it is right there. It's going to be out of Romans 10:17 is what it would be. But you know, the Word, see, words, we can, the words have energy. The words that we speak right there, there's power in His Word. Words have energy and power. It is able to help. It is able to build up. It is able to break down. It is able to heal. It is able to hurt. It is able to have humor and humility. Yes. And also the Word gives faith. Amen. We can do so much with the Word. I mean, there's so much right there. We can take this tongue right here, and I can tell you, I can build you up, then I can tear you down. But the Word I want to talk to you about today is going to be about the Word Jesus Christ. Amen. And it says right there in Romans 10:17 right there, so then faith comes by hearing, and by the hearing the Word of God. Faith doesn't not come simply by hearing just anything, but rather by hearing the Word of God and believing that the Word of God and His Word gives life. Amen. That's what we have to do, is take the Word of God and believe that the Word of God will build up and give you life. Amen. I tell you what, I mean, I've had so many people, they build me up one minute with things and they turn around and tore me down with other things. But see, the thing of it with God right there, He said, faith come by hearing and by hearing the Word of God. I'm going to believe on the Word of God each and every day is what I'm going to do, because the Word of God gives us life. It says right there, gives life eternal. And it says in John 5:24 right there, it says, verily, verily, I say unto you, he who hears my words and believes on him who has sent me has everlasting life and shall not come into condemnation, but pass from death to unto life. Amen. That's what God is trying to tell you right there. Outside of Christ, there is no spiritual life. But Christ took the condemnation and he nailed it on the cross with him is what he did. And by his words, we are wounded. Amen. I mean, when they wounded him, they wounded us too is what it was. He took our condemnation. He took our sins. He took our hurt. He took our pain. And when they nailed him on the cross, it was nailed on the cross too. And then by them wounding him, that we're wounded too. The Word will wound us is what it would do. The Word can build us up. The Word can chastise us. And also the Word of God will wound us is what it would do right there. And it says it wounds like what it says in Hebrews 4:12 right there. For the Word of God is quick and powerful and sharper than any two-edged sword that pierces even to the division asunder. Is that right? It wrote of soul and spirit and of the joint and marrow, and is the discerner of things and the intents of the heart. That's what His Word would do right there. It will wound us right there, because it is sharper than any two-edged sword. You may have a cold heart, stone heart, but somewhere or another, that sword of the Spirit, the sword of Jesus Christ, the sword of the Word will cut through there somehow, some way. I don't know how, but He's God, and He knows how to bring it through, and He knows when it pierces you right there. He knows the Word of God will give you life, but the thing of it is, the Word of God will wound us, then let us know that we need to be chastised at times. Let us know that He is Lord and Lord and King of Kings, that I am nothing without Him, but I am something with Him. Hallelujah. I'm a child of the King. I got royalty in my veins today. I want you to know that, because I'm serving the God of God and the Lord of Lords and the King of Kings, and His name is Jesus Christ. Amen. That is no other name under the sun greater than Jesus Christ right now. But I'm here to tell you right there, when you start using His name right there, glory, hallelujah, heaven and earth will start moving in the way of you. But the Word of God portraying to us that the Holy Spirit and His power, and proclaiming the fact that He alone can quicken our mortal body. Only His words can quicken an immortal body. Oh, you may be going through problems. You may be going through hurt. You may be going through pain, and you think there is nothing, no other way I can go. You may think that you sit in here, my family don't care about me, but look at me. But like I told you so many times, and every time we come up here, you look at me and Sister Rose, we're part of your family. That's the reason why we come on the first and third Sundays, to let you know that we're your brothers and sisters in Christ. It may not be good singing if I sing. It's good singing when she sings. It's good singing when you sing. It may not be the words that I want to bring, but it's the word of Jesus Christ that will quicken your body that day, that lets you know that I can make it another day, that lets you know if my family don't come and see me, I know Jesus Christ is with me. He says he'll never leave me. He'll never forsake me. No matter if I'm to the lows and the lows of my life, Jesus Christ said he was there, and he is not a man to lie. Amen. That's how good God is, because he'll quicken your mortal body. Quicken is to make. Listen, quicken is to be make or become faster, and to bring us to the spirit of life.
4: Yes.
3: That's what he wants us to do. He wants to quicken your body that way he can move you faster to a spiritual life, because the devil's out to kill, steal, and destroy, and he knows that. But he wants to quicken your mortal body today, where I can move you from a sin state to a state where my name is written all over you, knowing that Satan may attack you, but he can't kill you. Just let you know, if he does take your life, that you will be with me in my heavenly mansion. He says, I go to prepare a place for you. And if it was not so, I would tell you.
4: Amen. Hallelujah.
3: Yeah, Lord.
4: Hallelujah.
3: Yes, it says right there in Psalms 107 and 20. His word and heals them and delivers them from destruction.
4: Yes.
3: His word can deliver you from destruction. Lots of people right there is facing a lot of things that the devil's putting on them right there. There's a lot of people right now, they may be facing financial problems or marriage problems or whatever it may be right now, that there's a destruction in the life right there. But he wants you to know today the word that he has right there, that you can overcome anything. If you just believe in the word that I'm telling you today, I'm telling you right there, I'm going through problems right there. I may not be going through the problem that you're going through, and you're not going through the problems I'm going through, and you may be saying thank God, and I may be saying thank God, but one thing about it is, I'm standing on the word of Jesus Christ. This can only be done by Christ being the only source, and the cross being the only means. The Holy Spirit will work in no other fashion when you believe that Jesus Christ is the Lord and Lord and the King of Kings, that he was the one that went to the cross. And if you believe in the cross, that he died on the cross, that they nailed him on the cross and they crucified him, when you start believing that fully and get it into your heart and to your mind, Jesus Christ will show up into your circumstances and let you know that I am Lord and Lord, and I have stepped into your circumstances. When you know these words and you believe these words, the gates of hell may not fail against you. When you believe in these words, but you have to learn to know these words. Things don't happen by half a chance to you. His word heals us, and it forgives and saves us and cleanses us. It says right there in Psalms 119 and 9 right there, how can a young man cleanse his way? By taking heed thereof according to your word. The word of God can cleanse. You can take and use the word cleanse. You can cleanse this and you can cleanse that. But you can't be cleansed until Jesus Christ cleanses you, is what you have to do. You have to be cleansed by the word of God. Amen.
4: Amen. Hallelujah.
3: Glory. Hallelujah. And it keeps us from sin, is what it does. See, what we have to do to be cleansed, we must ask Jesus Christ into our heart, into our life, into our mind, to say, Jesus, just forgive us. You know, every time we mess up, we ain't got to run back down. We ain't got to run to an altar. We ain't got to do this. See, I got an avenue with the Father. We have a covenant together right there. When I mess up, I can say right then, Heavenly Father, forgive me and cover that under the blood. I'm not going to let the devil beat me down he used to beat me down. I used to think I had to run around for half a day for forgiving it. No, Jesus Christ, let me know. We have a covenant. All you have to do is say, just forgive me, and it's forgiven, and it's covered under the blood. Amen. And that is to let you know that it keeps us from sin. That's what it cleans being. Being cleansed, and it helps keep us from sin is what it is. This is how his word works right here. It keeps you from sin. Like what he says in Psalms 119:11, your word have I hid in my heart that I might not sin against you. This is what I like right there. I can take his word and I can hide it in my heart. When things may come against me, oh glory, hallelujah, I don't have the mind like a lot of these other ministers have. They can sit there and they can quote off scriptures, they can quote off it, but the word that I have in my heart, saying I know the Lord loves me, saying that I know he'll never leave me or he'll forsake me. He's the same yesterday and today and forever. He's the one to be with me through the lows and the lows of my life. He's the one that says, I love you, hallelujah. He says, I'm the bright and morning star. He says, I'm the lily of the valley. He says, I'm the Lord and the King of kings. He says, I was the one that set you free. He says, I was the one that went to the cross. He says, I was the one that shed the blood. All these things that I can hide into my heart. You may be in a place today, glory, hallelujah. They may be in there today where they don't have to hide nothing like that, but I can hide the word of Jesus Christ into my heart, into my mind. Amen. Glory, hallelujah. This is what God is trying to tell you right there. His word gives us life victory. Life of victory. It brings you into light. It's lighting darkness. It tells us in Psalms 119:105 right there, your word is a lamp unto my feet and a light unto my path. The only lamp in the word that proclaims truth, spiritual is light, is the Bible. Amen. You know, one of the titles of Jesus was the Word of God. In John the Gospel, we read right there in John's 1:1, in the beginning was the Word, and the Word was with God, and the Word was God. This is what I told you about the title of the message right there. There's power in His Word. He is the Word that I'm talking about today. He's the power that I'm talking about. He's the power source. He's the one that gives me my energy. He's the one that I can speak and build you up. And when the devil comes to tear you down, I can build you up in the name of Jesus Christ. When the devil comes and tells you, you're no good, you're on your sick bed or whatever right there, Jesus says, I come that you may have life. I come to let you know you're my children and you're my child today. See, that's the word of Jesus Christ right there.
4: Hallelujah.
3: Says right there in John 20:14 right there, the word became flesh and dwelled among us. We have seen his glory, the glory of the one and only who came from the Father, full of grace and full of truth. The Lord Jesus is the word. His is all the power. His name, Jesus, the word, Jesus. He says, I'm the word. I come from the Father in glory and in truth. So when I use the name Jesus, I'm using a word today, and his name is Jesus. Amen. I mean, my name is a word, and it's doing. But the name that I'm using today is Jesus and his power. And with that word, Jesus, I know that the power of that word, it is Jesus. And I know with the word of power, when sickness may come on you, I can say, be healed in the name of Jesus and believe it by faith and it shall be done. When you have a problem, I can say, devil, get your hands off the circumstances in the name of Jesus. When you start using the name of Jesus, I'm here to tell you right now, the demons in hell and the devil himself tremble because there's something in the name of Jesus. I'm telling you what, you may call your children Jesus, but when you really start talking about the one and only true Jesus, you can start feeling the Spirit of God, because there is something in that word and his power, and it's all true and it is all might. Amen. That's the word of Jesus. Glory, hallelujah. The word, that word has energy and that word has power. But with that word, Jesus gives us the energy and the power of that word. Amen. He gives us that energy and that power.
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5: Welcome to Fig Tree Ministry Broadcast. My name is Elder Willie Carter. Thank you for joining me as we endeavor to strengthen the body of Christ through His Word. Remember, the gospel is not for everyone, only whosoever will. The scripture for this lesson is taken from 2 Corinthians chapter 5, verses 10 and 11, the first part. For we must all appear before the judgment seat of Christ, that everyone may receive the things done in his body, according to that he has done, whether it is good or bad. Knowing therefore the terror of the Lord, we persuade men. Our title for this lesson is Reaching the Lost. Christ commanded his disciple as he was leaving to go out and reach the lost. We find that in the last chapters of Matthew, Mark, and Luke, and also John. He told them to go out, starting with Jerusalem, which is their home, preach the gospel, go out into all the world. Those who believe, he said for them to baptize them, and or to preach the gospel, baptize the believers, and to disciple them, train and teach them so that they can go out and make other disciples. That is our main call, because God's ultimate plan is to have men in fellowship with Him once again as He intended it to be in the garden. Now, today we are hearing a whole lot about these are the last days. And I agree, these are the last of the last days. The Bible has many scriptures in the gospel, the New Testament, talking about the last days. The disciples were looking for Jesus at any time to return to the earth. That was written hundreds of years ago. And I know, as the Bible said, that many people are going to be saying, well, Christians have been talking about this for ages and nothing has happened. He has not returned. So they do not take it serious. But it is serious. Just think about it. If the people were looking for Jesus to return hundreds of years ago, then today it is closer. Even if it is not closer, it is closer for us individually. Each individual has a set number of years to live upon this earth. When that number is up, we do not know. You might not even believe in that. But we do know that every person that has been born has died. And we continue to die. And we will do so because that's what the word said. Man shall die. If you are born, you shall die. So we are all living in our last days if you don't believe that these are the last days. Also, we can look around and see what's going on in the world today. There is so much of evil, bitterness, strife, anger, and a whole lot of negative things going on. We can only call that wickedness, rebellion, disobedience, no respect for authority. And you can read that over in 2 Timothy chapter 3, where Paul was writing to Timothy, and he told him to be sure of this: in the last days, hard times will come. People will love themselves. They will love money. They will talk about themselves and be proud. They will say wrong things about people. They will not obey their parents. They will not be thankful. They will not keep anything holy. They will have no love. They will not agree with anybody. They will tell lies about people. They will have no self-control. They will beat people. They will not love anything that is good. They cannot be trusted. They will act quickly without thinking. They are proud of themselves. They love to have fun more than they love God. They act as if they worship God, yet they do not let God's power work in their lives. Keep away from people like that. And this reads as if you're reading the newspaper. You can also find these same similar situations predicted in 1 Peter. But the Bible is full of events that points to the last days. Jesus also taught on the last days in the gospel, what to look for, signs that are happening. And once you read those, there are signs that we see right now. Another example of the last days is the nation of Israel. Israel, a nation, you might say, that was conquered, and as a nation, it no longer existed for over 2,000 years. But in a day, 1948, they were reborn as a nation, and they were given the land that God had promised them through Abraham, Isaac, and Jacob. They were given a small portion of that land. And today, there are enemies all about them that are inhabiting this land. They are afraid of them and refuse to accept them as a nation. But the Word of God has already said that He will come in and fight for them when those enemies gather against them to destroy them. But those are a few of examples of the last days. I want to speak to those of you who have not made a choice, who have not accepted Jesus Christ as your Lord and Savior. Whether you believe that these are the last days or not, and that you are living in your last days, they are, and you need to be saved. You might be one who's never have put your feet inside of a church door. You have not heard the gospel. Or you might be one who is like I was. I was taken to church, brought up around church and the activities of church, but I was not saved until I was an adult. And there are many people in the church building today who really are not saved. They are masquerading as a Christian. But today is the day that you need to make up in your mind and decide that you are going to accept Jesus Christ as your Lord and Savior. We often hear about the judgment, but I want to address the fact of hell. We hear people talking about going to hell, but I want you to know that the Bible teaches us that hell is more than a place where the body is going to be once you are dead. We find that in the scripture that Jesus taught that hell was prepared for the devils and his angels. Also, we find in the scripture in Mark that the worms would never die and the fire would never go out. It will be unquenchable. Looking at the parable in Luke 16:24, the rich man said that he was in agony and in fire, which never goes out. Also in Matthew's, this is Matthew chapter 13, there will be weeping and the gnashing of teeth. Hell is not going to be an exciting place, as the enemy has convinced many people and say that there is not a place. But in Revelation chapter 20, verses 10 through 14, It says that the devil who had deceived them, that is the people, were thrown into the fiery lake of burning sulfur, joining the beast and the false prophet. And this is at the end. There they will be tormented day and night forever and ever. And there is a judgment, a final judgment for all people. Continuing to read Revelation 20:11, and I saw a great white throne and the one sitting on it. The earth and the sky fled from his presence, but they found no place to hide. And I saw the dead, both great and small, standing before God's throne. And the books were open, including the book of life. And the dead were judged according to what they had done, as recorded in the books. The sea gave up its dead, and death and the grave, which is Sheol or hell, gave up their dead, and all were judged according to their deeds. Then death and the grave, which is hell again, were thrown into the lake of fire. This lake of fire is the second death. So you see, the grave, which is death, which is hell, will be cast into a lake of fire. This lake of fire will burn forever throughout eternity. Your soul will be aware of the burning. Your soul, which is your mind, your will, and your emotion, will be aware of what's going on. I cannot fathom what that would be like. What it would be like to burn forever, conscious of what is going on, and never have a release. But God has made a way for everyone so that you do not have to go through this type of torment. He has sent his son, Jesus Christ, who is the only way between all men and him. All we have to do is to accept Jesus Christ as our Lord and Savior. Oh, you may say that, I am not a sinner, but you are. You are a sinner by default. The default came through Adam when he partook of the forbidden fruit. We don't know what type of fruit it was, but it was the fruit from the tree of the knowledge of good and evil. Once they partook of that, their understanding of what evil was became effective, and we continue to do that even now. In the book of Psalms, it says that we were conceived in sin and shapen in iniquity. And that is the reason why we need to be born again. The book of Romans tells us that there is a law that works within us. When we want to do good, evil is ever present. And he said, who can deliver me from such a man as this, the man of sin? Only Christ can deliver one from the sin that is within our flesh. And so, I speak to those of you who do not know Jesus Christ as your Lord and Savior to accept him today. Ask him to forgive you your sin. Ask him to cleanse you and to give you the power to be called the sons of God and to fill you with his Holy Spirit. And he will do that because judgment is at hand for all men. For today is the day of salvation. Today is the only day that we have. When we wake up tomorrow, it will be today. But this is your today, no matter where you are. Accept Jesus Christ as your Lord and Savior. Pray this prayer with me. Father, I come to you accepting the fact that I am a sinner and I need to be saved. Forgive me, Lord, for my sin. Cleanse me. Make me whole. For I am sorry for rebelling against you. Give me the power to be called your child. Make me a member of your family. Fill me with your Holy Spirit so that I may have the power to live a life that is pleasing unto you. And by faith, I believe that now I am a child of God. Amen. You're born again. So I'm going to pray that the Lord will direct you to a place whereby you can be discipled in the Word of God so that you too can go out and make disciples of others. We thank you for this new child. Bless them, Lord God, with a place whereby they can go and learn about you. Amen. Thank you for listening to Fig Tree Ministry today. May the Lord continue to bless you. You may reach me at P.O. 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
7: Welcome, and thank you for tuning in today to the Heaven to Earth Ministry Broadcast. This is Brother Richie Enloe proclaiming the greatest message known to man, the gospel of Jesus Christ. The gospel is the greatest piece of news that has ever come to man on planet Earth. And furthermore, the greatest thing that could ever happen in your life is for you to believe on the Lord Jesus Christ and be saved. Today I am preaching for a title, The Lord of Hosts. The Lord of Hosts. Over 300 times in the Bible, God is called the Lord of Hosts. And when we say this, the Lord of Hosts, really what we are saying is the Lord of Angels. Over 300 times in the Bible, God is referred to as the Lord of Angels. Psalm 91 and verse 11, "For he shall give his angels charge over you to keep you in all of your ways." Hebrews 1 and 7, "Who maketh his angels spirits, and his ministers a flame of fire." Hebrews 1 and 14, "Are they not all ministering spirits sent forth to minister for them who shall be the heirs of salvation?" Psalm 103 and verse 20, "Bless the Lord, all ye his angels, who excel in strength, who do his commandments, hearkening unto the voice of his word." What are angels, or who are these angels? Hebrews 1 and 14 tells us they are ministering spirits, or helpers. "Are they not all ministering spirits sent forth to minister for them who shall be the heirs of salvation?" Ministering spirits sent forth or dispatched by God. And to whom are they sent to? They are sent to minister for them who shall be the heirs of salvation. Brothers and sisters, that is you and I, the church, God's people. We are the heirs of salvation. The angels are our helpers, ministering spirits. Psalm 91 verse 11, "And he shall give his angels charge over you to keep you in all of your ways." They are dispatched with a charge or an assignment. God employs angels. He says, "Go, do this. Go and do specifically this." And they go, they are dispatched, and they keep and defend and cover God's people. In God's creation, he first created angels, and then he created man. But in regard to angels, there appears that there are three prominent ones. Three prominent angels that are named in the scriptures. You'll remember in Lucifer's rebellion, one third of the angels fell with him and were cast out of heaven. But two-thirds of the angels remain with God. The three angels that I'm talking about today is Gabriel, Michael, and Lucifer. And it appears from the scriptures that probably these were three archangels that God created, and that they were over other angels that were like them and made like them. And they specialized in specific functions. And I want to go into that today by first looking at Gabriel. Gabriel is the messenger angel. He is the angel of the Word of God. Gabriel is the angel that conveys the Word of God and delivers God's messages to people. Every time we see Gabriel, he's speaking on behalf of God. He was sent to Daniel in chapters 8 and 9. In Luke chapter 1, he was sent to Zacharias, the father of John the Baptist. And he was also sent to the Virgin Mary. But he's always speaking, delivering the message of God. To Daniel, he spoke to Daniel concerning the future of the nation of Israel. To Zacharias
8: and to the Virgin Mary. He is announcing the conception and the birth of both John the Baptist and Jesus. But it's the occasion when he comes to Zacharias that I really like. Because Zacharias, the father of John the Baptist, begins to speak doubt about whether or not this child can actually come about. But I love how Gabriel, the angel, responds to Zacharias. He says, I am Gabriel, who stands in the presence of God and am sent to speak unto you. It's as if he's saying to Zacharias, Zacharias, do you realize where I just came from? Do you realize who just sent me? Do you realize that just 1 second ago before I got here, that I was standing in the presence of God before His throne? And He gave me this order. He gave me this assignment. He dispatched me to you. If you could see the place where I just came from, if you could just see the throne of God, the atmosphere there, if you could behold the one that sits upon that throne, Zacharias, you could never have any doubt. Let's look at Michael, because I believe that Michael is the archangel of warfare. Michael is the warrior angel, the fighting angel, the angel of battle. Every time we see Michael, he's fighting. Two times we see him fighting with a fallen angel called the Prince of Persia. And three times we see him fighting with Satan himself. In Revelation 12 and 7, it says, and there was war in heaven, and Michael and his angels fought against the dragon, and the dragon and his angels fought and prevailed not. Neither was their place found any more in heaven. And the great dragon was cast out, that old serpent called the devil and Satan. But it was Michael and his angels were fighting against the dragon, that's the devil, and his angels. So the angels that were subordinate to Michael and to Lucifer were fighting in this war in heaven. And one third of these angels, that was Lucifer and his band of angels, prevailed not and they were cast out. Michael is always fighting. He's the archangel over battle. But the question is, how does he fight? How does this angel of battle, how does he go about his warfare? Does he have a good left jab? Does he have a good right cross combination? Does he have a good uppercut? How does he fight? Well, there is one scripture that reveals to us how and the nature in which Michael does his warfare. It's in Jude verse 9. Michael is wrestling and fighting with Satan over the body of Moses. Both of them are fighting over the body, the dead body of Moses. And this is the only occasion in the Bible where Michael speaks a word. Michael is silent everywhere else in the Scriptures. It's Gabriel that we see speaking when he comes, but Michael never talks. He's a fighter. But one time in the Bible, he's fighting with Satan. And the Bible tells us in Jude verse 9 that he said this to Satan. He said, the Lord rebuke you. The Lord rebuke you. That's how he fights. Even though he's a mighty angel himself, he excels in strength. He does not and he dares not fight in his own strength. He fights under the authority of his Creator God. He fights under the name of God. This is how Michael prevails in battle. He said, the Lord rebuke you, Satan. And when Michael invoked this weapon, the Lord rebuke you, Satan had to let go. And Michael prevailed. What a sword that is. What a battle plan that is. Satan had to let go. Satan had to let go of the body of Moses. He couldn't hold on to it any longer. When he heard Michael rebuke him in the name of the Lord, he had to let go and he could not prevail. Satan may have his grip on the world today. It may even seem as that he has a grip upon you or upon someone you know or your family. But I'm telling you, you have a weapon in your arsenal. You can fight like Michael fought. You can take up the name and the authority of God, and you can say, "Devil, the Lord rebuke you. Devil, the Lord rebuke you." You say, "What are you talking about, Brother Richie? It sounds like spiritual warfare." Well, we are. Church, listen to me. You've heard of this term, spiritual warfare. Well, I want to tell you today, there is no such thing as spiritual warfare without angels being involved. This is a key, and this is what I want to preach right now. In Ephesians chapter 6, the church is described as being a warrior. We are engaged in a spiritual warfare. But just as Michael the archangel did not fight in his own name or strength, we the church can never fight in our own authority or under our own name. We'll never win the war that way. We'll never prevail in our own strength. We must follow the pattern of Michael the archangel of battle. We must take up our warfare in the name and in the strength of Jesus Christ. In Ephesians 6, this warrior, the church, is wearing the whole armor of God. I'm telling you, all of this armor points to Jesus Christ. Listen, the helmet of salvation, that's Jesus. The breastplate of righteousness, that's Jesus. The belt of truth, our shield of faith, our shoes of the preparation of the gospel of peace. And in our hand is His Word, the Word of God, the Word, the sword of the Spirit. We are under His authority. But we can say, "The Lord rebuke you, devil." And I'm telling you, that is a mighty battle plan. That is a prevailing blueprint that the devil wants no part of. Psalm 103 and verse 20, listen. "Bless the Lord, all ye His angels, who excel in strength and do His commandments, hearkening unto the voice of His word." They excel in strength. I'm telling you, angels are mighty creatures. And they are sent by God, dispatched by God as your helper. They do His commandments. They follow His instructions. Angels are like tools in the hands of God. Instruments in the hands of God. They are the means of God. They are the means by which God moves in the earth. They are His divine messengers and divine warriors. But notice, it says they hearken unto the voice of His word. They can hear. They hearken. And when they hear the voice of the word, they respond. They move upon that and they go to work. The voice of the word. Well, folks, in John chapter 1, Jesus is the word. In the beginning was the word, and the word was with God, and the word was God. But in the book of John, John the Baptist is the voice. The voice of one crying in the wilderness. Well, the word is greater than the voice, the same way that Jesus is greater than John the Baptist. But what I want to tell you is that we are like John the Baptist. We are the voice. We can give voice to the word. We can quote the word. And these mighty, excelling angels will hear the word and hearken. And they'll go to work. They'll respond when you speak the word. They're sent to help you. But you can help them when you quote the word, when you preach the word, when you live the word, when you apply the word. You give voice to the word. You're not the word, you're simply the voice. But you can give voice to God's word. Oh, what a powerful weapon that is. Amen. I'm telling you today, Gabriel, the messenger angel, Michael, the angel of battle. There's a third angel, Lucifer. I'm going to talk about him the next time. Until then, may God richly bless you.
7: Our time is up for today, but we hope that this word has been a real blessing to you. If you want to be saved today, if you feel right now an inner tugging at your heart, that is the Holy Spirit. The Holy Spirit is drawing you. He is knocking on your heart's door. I'm about to lead you in prayer. And I just want you to call out to God and make these words sincerely your very own. Heavenly Father, in Jesus' name, I ask you to come into my heart and to forgive me of my sins. Wash me
8: with your blood, the blood that Jesus shed at the cross of Calvary. Heavenly Father, I know I'm not good enough, and I cannot save myself, but I know that Jesus died for me, and He hung in my place, and He is my sacrifice. Holy Spirit, I invite You into my heart and life. Make me a new person. 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In Jesus' name, amen. Well, if you prayed that prayer and you received Christ into your heart and life today, or if this ministry has blessed you in any way, we would love to hear from you. It would really be an encouragement to us. 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

0: Welcome to the Ted and Tony Show. I'm Tony.
1: And I'm Ted. We have Craig on the line. How can we help you?
2: Well, I just lost my job today.
1: Hey, congratulations.
2: What?
1: Working is a bore. You were probably wishing you had more free time anyway.
2: Well, maybe.
1: Imagine, Tony, how much happier people would be if they didn't have to work. I mean, the whole world would be a nicer place.
0: Yeah, we should encourage more people to quit working.
1: Yeah, it's a new Ted and Tony motto. Quit your job because working's a bore.
0: Working's a bore. 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

In 1 Corinthians chapter 7, the Bible gives instructions about marriage. Now we continue reading from the scriptures at 1 Corinthians 7:17. Only as the Lord has assigned to each one, as God has called each, in this manner let him walk. And so I direct in all the churches. Was any man called when he was already circumcised? He is not to become uncircumcised. Has anyone been called in uncircumcision? He is not to be circumcised. Circumcision is nothing, and uncircumcision is nothing. But what matters is the keeping of the commandments of God. Each man must remain in that condition in which he was called. Were you called while a slave? Do not worry about it, but if you are able also to become free, rather do that. For he who was called in the Lord while a slave is the Lord's freedman. Likewise, he who was called while free is Christ's slave. You were bought with a price. Do not become slaves of men. Brethren, each one is to remain with God in that condition in which he was called. Now concerning virgins, I have no command of the Lord, but I give an opinion, as one who by the mercy of the Lord is trustworthy. I think then that this is good in view of the present distress, that it is good for a man to remain as he is. Are you bound to a wife? Do not seek to be released. Are you released from a wife? Do not seek a wife. But if you marry, you have not sinned, and if a virgin marries, she has not sinned. Yet such will have trouble in this life, and I'm trying to spare you. But this I say, brethren, the time has been shortened, so that from now on those who have wives should be as though they had none, and those who weep as though they did not weep, and those who rejoice as though they did not rejoice, and those who buy as though they did not possess, and those who use the world as though they did not make full use of it. For the form of this world is passing away. But I want you to be free from concern. One who is unmarried is concerned about the things of the Lord, how he may please the Lord. But one who is married is concerned about the things of the world, how he may please his wife, and his interests are divided. The woman who is unmarried and the virgin is concerned about the things of the Lord, that she may be holy both in body and spirit. But one who is married is concerned about the things of the world, how she may please her husband. This I say for your own benefits, not to put a restraint upon you, but to promote what is appropriate and to secure undistracted devotion to the Lord. But if any man thinks that he is acting unbecomingly toward his virgin daughter, if she is past her youth, and if it must be so, let him do what he wishes. He does not sin. Let her marry. But he who stands firm in his heart, being under no constraint, but has authority over his own will, and has decided this in his own heart, to keep his own virgin daughter, he will do well. So then, both he who gives his own virgin daughter in marriage does well, and he who does not give her in marriage will do better. A wife is bound as long as her husband lives, but if her husband is dead, she is free to be married to whom she wishes, only in the Lord. But, in my opinion, she is happier if she remains as she is, and I think that I also have the Spirit of God. This is The Word, reading from the Bible without comment. I'm Nicholas Hope. Listen again next time for more from the Scriptures.

Now here's more reading from the Word of God, picking up with Galatians 4:21. Tell me, you who want to be under law, do you not listen to the law? For it is written that Abraham had two sons, one by the bondwoman and one by the free woman. But the son by the bondwoman was born according to the flesh, and the son by the free woman through the promise. This is allegorically speaking, for these women are two covenants, one proceeding from Mount Sinai, bearing children who are to be slaves. She is Hagar. Now this Hagar is Mount Sinai in Arabia and corresponds to the present Jerusalem, for she is in slavery with her children. But the Jerusalem above is free. She is our mother. For it is written, Rejoice, barren woman who does not bear. Break forth and shout, you who are not in labor. For more numerous are the children of the desolate than of the one who has a husband. And you, brethren, like Isaac, are children of promise. But as at that time he who was born according to the flesh persecuted him who was born according to the Spirit, so it is now also. But what does the Scripture say? Cast out the bondwoman and her

Christ will be of no benefit to you. And I testify again to every man who receives circumcision that he is under obligation to keep the whole law. You have been severed from Christ, you who are seeking to be justified by law. You have fallen from grace. For we, through the Spirit, by faith, are waiting for the hope of righteousness. For in Christ Jesus, neither circumcision nor uncircumcision means anything, but faith working through love. You were running well. Who hindered you from obeying the truth? This persuasion did not come from him who calls you. A little leaven leavens the whole lump of dough. I have confidence in you, in the Lord, that you will adopt no other view, but the one who is disturbing you will bear his judgment, whoever he is. But I, brethren, if I still preach circumcision, why am I still persecuted? Then the stumbling block of the cross has been abolished. I wish that those who are troubling you would even mutilate themselves. For you were called to freedom, brethren. Only do not turn your freedom into an opportunity for the flesh, but through love serve one another. For the whole law is fulfilled in one word, in the statement, you shall love your neighbor as yourself. But if you bite and devour one another, take care that you are not consumed by one another. But I say, walk by the Spirit, and you will not carry out the desire of the flesh. For the flesh sets its desire against the Spirit, and the Spirit against the flesh. For these are in opposition to one another, so that you may not do the things that you please. But if you are led by the Spirit, you are not under the law. This is The Word, reading from the Bible without comment. I'm Nicholas Hope. Listen again next time for more from the Scriptures.

0: Son, let's build that birdhouse.
1: Oh, boy. 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
0: Now take aim and...
1: 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When we do, we show disrespect. Okay, Dad?
0: Fine, son.
1: Can I go play now?
0: Sure, son.
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3: 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DerekPrince.org.
4: I want to begin by just briefly stating the gospel. So many of us use the phrase the gospel, and we talk about it as if it's something that we absolutely know clearly what we mean. In actual fact, I think a lot of people speak about the gospel and they are not aware of what the gospel actually is. It's stated very clearly by Paul in 1 Corinthians 15, verses 1 through 5. 1 Corinthians 15, 1 through 5. Moreover, brethren, I declare to you the gospel which I preached to you, which also you received, and in which you stand, but which also you are saved if you hold fast that word which I preached to you, unless you have believed in vain. And then Paul goes on to state the gospel. And the gospel is stated in three simple historical facts. It's not complicated. For I delivered to you, first of all, that which I also received, that Christ died for our sins according to the Scriptures, that he was buried, and that he rose again the third day according to the Scriptures. So the gospel consists of three simple historical facts. Christ died for our sins, he was buried, and he was raised again the third day. And where those statements are not made, the gospel is not preached. There's a great deal of so-called gospel preaching which never actually contains the gospel. Those are the three vital facts that we need to lay hold of. Christ died for our sins, he was buried, and he was raised again the third day. And the first attesting authority is not the eyewitnesses who saw him after he was raised, but the Scriptures. That's the ultimate authority. Paul says twice, according to the Scriptures. Then he goes on to list various people who were witnesses of his resurrection. But bear in mind, the final authority in all matters of faith is the Scriptures. Now, Paul goes on to explain that if we will receive these simple facts by faith, without works, without what we do, righteousness will be imputed to us. We will be reckoned righteous. And it's very important to see that Paul says, it's not by what we do, but it's by what we believe. It's not by works, but it's by faith. And he goes on in Romans chapter 4 to discuss the lesson that we can learn from Abraham. For it says that Abraham had righteousness imputed to him by faith. And Paul then begins to discuss the lesson that we learn from this. And he says in Romans chapter 4, "Now to him who works, the wages are not counted as grace, but as debt." If you work for somebody and receive your wages, that's not grace, that's something that's owed to you. But he says that's not how we achieve righteousness. It's not by our works. It's not something we've earned. And then he goes on with a most amazing statement. And I tell people, if you've never been surprised by what you read in the Bible, you've never really read the Bible, because it contains the most surprising statements. And so Paul goes on to say in Romans 4 verse 5, "But to him who does not work, but believes on him who justifies the ungodly, his faith is accounted for righteousness." So if you want your faith to be accounted to you for righteousness, what's the first thing you have to do? Stop working. To him who does not work. As long as you think you can earn it by what you do, you will not receive it. This is the hardest thing for religious people. We're so used to the idea we've got to do something to earn God's favor. Favor cannot be earned. Grace cannot be earned. By definition, they cannot be earned. And so the first thing you have to do if you want to be reckoned righteous by God is stop trying. Do not work. That's a startling statement to many people. But then the Bible is a startling book, much more startling than most of us realize. Now, what is the real relationship between faith and works? It's not that works are unimportant. It's the order in which we come. And Ruth and I quoted a passage from Ephesians chapter 2, which I will go back to. Ephesians 2 verses 8 through 10. "For by grace you have been saved through faith, and that not of yourselves, it is the gift of God." We can't even boast about the fact that we had faith, because we only had faith because God gave it to us. It is not something we could produce from ourselves. And then it says, "not of works, lest anyone should boast." And many places where it speaks about people who believe that they've been made righteous by their works, Paul says, "no, lest they should boast." You see, a religion of works fosters human pride. And pride is the great basic sin. And so God has ordained a way of being made righteous which does not foster our pride. If you consider the people who have rather complicated religions, and I don't want to name any of them because I don't want to appear to attack anything, but basically, the more difficult their religion is, the prouder they are. They're doing something really hard and difficult, fasting, sacrificing, and so on. And this fosters pride. God resists the proud, but gives grace to the humble. So God has devised a way of being found righteous with him that does not foster our pride. I don't know whether you've ever noticed, but basically, let's talk about Christians. Christians who are very legalistic, very insistent on rules, are often not very loving people. Have you ever noticed that? If you went to them for love, you might not get much. Actually, legalism and love are more or less opposites. And so we have to be on our guard continually against anything that nurtures pride. And religion basically does nurture pride. If it's religion without the grace of God, it nurtures our pride. But there is a place for works. They're not unimportant. It's just to get them in the right order. And Ephesians chapter 2 verse 10 says it as clearly as anything I know. "For we are his workmanship, created in Christ Jesus for good works, which God prepared beforehand that we should walk in them." So when God has created us anew in Christ, and the Bible says if anyone is in Christ, he is a new creation, then God has appropriate works prepared for that new creation. But the old carnal nature cannot walk in the good works which God has prepared. So you have to be created anew by faith before you can walk in the good works. Then the good works become extremely important. But you have to get the order right. First of all, the new creation through faith. Then the good works which God has prepared for us. And I don't know whether you've realized, you really don't need to work out what you should do for God if you've become a new creature in Christ, because God has got it already worked out. What you have to do is find out the works that God had prepared for you beforehand. Don't try and make your own plan for your life. Find out what God's plan is. And many times it's very different from what we would expect. Now, let's come to a little bit of definition. And here is where we really need clear thinking. In fact, you really need clear thinking all the time. How many of you agree with that? Well, now, we need to discuss briefly the nature of grace. Grace is a beautiful word, but it's often been abused. I was preaching once in a certain church, and I said, as a matter of fact, the churches that call themselves grace churches often know the least about grace. And then I woke up to the fact that I was preaching in one of those churches. Nevertheless, it remains true. A lot of people who use the word grace don't have any idea of what it really means. The root meaning of grace is comeliness, it's beauty. And then it's a beauty that God imparts to us because we believe in Him. He makes us beautiful with His grace. And then Paul says, here's the crux, in Romans 11 verse 6, if by grace, then it is no longer of works. Otherwise, grace is no longer grace. In other words, in my language, you cannot earn grace. Anything you can earn is not grace. And this is somewhat humbling for many of us. We've got to depend on His grace. We cannot earn it. Nothing we can do can ever obtain for us the grace of God. But by grace, we have been saved through faith. And just when you're getting excited about the fact that you had faith, remember Paul goes on to say, and that not of us, it is the gift of God. You have nothing whatever to boast of if you've been saved by faith. God has done this to protect you from the greatest sin of all, which is pride. Now, I want to consider the relationship between faith and works, what we believe and what we do. And as far as I know, all I'm going to say will be taken directly from the New Testament. And yet for many of you, it will be startling and even shocking. I've discovered this merely to preach the simple New Testament message of salvation by grace is startling to most professing Christians. I remember once saying in a congregation about this size, of course, Christianity is not a set of rules. And then I looked at those people, and they were shocked. And I think they would have been less shocked if I'd said, God is dead. Their concept of Christianity was a set of rules. Maybe you have the same concept. I want to tell you, Christianity is not a set of rules. You can't achieve it by rules. Let's look at what Paul says in Romans chapter 3, verse 20. The theme of Romans, incidentally, is righteousness. This is the central issue of Romans, is how can we become righteous before God? Many, many centuries before, Job had cried out in his agony, in Job chapter 9, verse 2, how can a man be righteous before God? And his religious friends all ridiculed the idea that anybody could ever be righteous before God. But God heard that cry, and many, many years later, through the epistle to the Romans, He answered the question, how can a man be righteous before God? And it is not by keeping a set of rules. In Romans 3 and verse 20, Paul says, therefore, by the deeds of the law, no flesh, that's no human being, will be justified in his sight, for by the law is the knowledge of sin. Now I've read this translation, which is the New King James. The NIV essentially says the same. Both of them put in two words which are not there. Now I've learned Greek since I was 10 years old. I am confident in what I'm saying. They put in the phrase, the law, twice, the law. Paul doesn't say that. He says, wherefore by the deeds of law, no flesh will be saved. For by law is the knowledge of sin. You say, well, what was the purpose of the law? The purpose of the law was God's diagnostic, to expose your problem, to expose that you have a problem which is sin. The law can diagnose your problem, but it cannot solve it. It can only be solved by grace. So you need the law to get you to the point where you see you need grace. That's its purpose. James says in chapter 2 and verse 10 and 11 of his epistle, James 2 verses 10 and 11, for whoever shall keep the whole law, now he's talking about the law of Moses, and yet stumble in one point, he is guilty of all. For he who said, do not commit adultery, also said, do not murder. Now, if you do not commit adultery, but you do murder, you have become a transgressor of the law. You see what James is saying? You either keep the whole law, or you don't keep the law. To keep 99% of the law is not to keep the law. The law is one whole system. Incidentally, none of us come anywhere near keeping 99%. The Orthodox Jews say there are 613 commandments that you need to observe. And privately, they'll admit to you that they don't observe many more than about 32. No one today alive on the earth keeps the entire law of Moses. No one ever has done, except one person. You know his name? Jesus. That's right. He said to these people in his day, which of you convicts me of sin? They couldn't answer him. He's the only one who kept the law perfectly. You and I cannot do it. I discovered when I was in the British Army, and I got saved, and I began to talk to people about being saved, they all began to think in terms of religion, not of salvation. And I would find, generally speaking, each one of them would trot out a little list of rules that he kept, and that was his righteousness. And it was specially tailored to their own situation. If there was something wrong they were doing, they didn't include that rule in their list. And I thought, this is how human mind thinks. I'm righteous by keeping a set of rules. No, you're not. You could be if you kept the whole rule, but you don't. No one does. So you cannot say, I keep so much of the law and that's all that's needed. Because the law is one single system. You either keep it or you don't keep it. And if you could keep it all, God would consider you righteous. But you can't. So you're shut up to the alternative, which is grace, something you cannot earn. I've already pointed out, and I return to this point, in Romans 3, verse 20, therefore, by the deeds of law, no flesh will be justified in his sight. Don't ever try to achieve righteousness with God by keeping a set of rules. That's what it means, because you will fail. If your rules are right, you can't keep them. If your rules are wrong, you're not made righteous by keeping wrong rules. You understand? Now, let's go on from there. The next thing I want to say, and this is where people begin to get shocked, is law and grace are mutually exclusive. You cannot benefit from both. It has to be one or the other. If you go on in Romans chapter 6 to verse 14, it says, for sin shall not have dominion over you, for you are not under law, but under grace. So those are two mutually exclusive alternatives. You can be under law, or you can be under grace, but you cannot be under both at the same time. And if you're under law, you're not under grace, and if you're under grace, you are not under law. And the implications of what Paul says are very far-reaching. He says, sin shall not have dominion over you, for you are not under law, but under grace. The implication is, if you were under law, sin would have dominion over you. The only way to escape from the dominion of sin is to stop trying to keep a law and avail yourself of God's grace. I told you this would be shocking, and I can see some of you are already a little bit shocked. Now in Romans 8:14, Paul says, "For as many as are led by the Spirit of God, these are sons of God." Who are the real children of God? Those who are led regularly by the Holy Spirit. That's the alternative to keeping a set of rules. You can keep the set of rules, or you can be led by the Holy Spirit, but you can't do both. And there's a little illustration that I use which comes to my mind. I think I'll use it just to make this vivid. There's this young man, he's just graduated from a Bible school, he's got a degree in theology, he's strong and healthy, and he's got to make his way from a certain point to a certain destination. And God says to him, "Now, you've got two alternatives. You can either use the map, or you can avail yourself of a personal guide." And this young man says, "Well, I'm pretty smart, and I've got a degree in theology, and I know how to read maps. I'll take the map. I don't need the guide." And when he starts off, the sun is shining, the birds are singing, but about 3 days later, it's dark. It's the middle of the night, he's in a forest, he's on the verge of a cliff, and he doesn't know whether he's facing north, south, east, or west. And a gentle voice says to him, "Can I help you?" You know who that is? The Holy Spirit, the personal guide. So he says, "Holy Spirit, I really need you." And the Holy Spirit gets him out of his position, and they start off on the road again. And then, after a little while, he says to himself, "You know, I think I was a bit silly. I could have handled that without any help. I really didn't need to panic." And he looks around, and his guide is no longer there. He's on his own. So, well, I can make it. So another 3 days later, he's in the middle of a bog. And every step he takes, he sinks deeper, and he can't get out. And the gentle voice says to him, "Perhaps you need me now." "Oh, Holy Spirit, please help me. Only you can get me out of this." And so he goes on with the Holy Spirit, walking on the way that leads to his destination. And then he says to the Holy Spirit, to his guide, he says, "You know, I've got a very excellent map. Maybe I could share the map with you." And the guide says, "Thank you, but I don't need the map. I know the way. Besides, I was the one who made the map." You see the message? How long will it take before we realize we cannot do it on our own? It's not our good works. It's not our keeping rules. It's the Holy Spirit, the Spirit of grace. As many as are regularly led by the Holy Spirit, these are the sons of God. And then in Galatians 5, Paul returns to this theme. And I want to say to you, this theme is one of the major themes of the New Testament. Anybody that has never really mastered this theme is in a state of twilight. And I think that's where a lot of Christians live. They live in a kind of twilight, halfway between law and grace, and they don't know which is which, and they don't know how to avail themselves of God's grace. But in Galatians 5 and verse 18, Paul says, "But if you are led by the Spirit, you are not under the law." Now he said earlier, as many as are led by the Spirit, these are the sons of God. So you've got the choice. You can live like a son of God, be led by the Holy Spirit, or you can turn your back on the Holy Spirit and try to keep the law. But you cannot combine the two. This is the essence of what I'm trying to say to you. This is where people get into a twilight. They're half trusting grace and half trusting their own little set of rules, which they are keeping. Now, please understand, I'm not saying it's a bad thing to keep rules. What I'm saying is keeping rules does not make you righteous. Did you get that? I think I better say it again. Keeping rules does not make you righteous. Now, most of you belong to some kind of church or denomination, and it has its rules. And I think if you belong to that particular group, you ought to keep the rules. If you can't keep the rules, you shouldn't belong. But keeping the rules does not make you righteous. In fact, it's really a major source of division in the body of Christ, because most religious groups have got their own set of rules. The Catholics have one, the Baptists have another, the Seventh-day Adventists have another, the Pentecostals have another, and so on. And most of the people in those groups think, well, keeping our rules makes us righteous. Then they look at the people that keep a different set of rules and say, well, they're not really righteous, because they're not keeping our rules. And so you see what legalism does? It divides the body of Christ. The Baptists are free to keep their rules, provided they're scriptural. The Pentecostals likewise. The Catholics, provided they're scriptural. But bear in mind, none of them are made righteous by keeping their rules. They're made righteous by faith. And the problem is, if we get focused on rules, we'll probably miss out on faith. And we'll find ourselves in that twilight again. Or like the young man who thought he could do it by the map and ended up in a bog. Some of you know what it's like to be in a bog. In fact, some of you are here now because you got out of the bog and you realize you needed the Holy Spirit. Amen? Amen. Now, I'm going to make another shocking statement. I wouldn't dare to make it if Paul hadn't made it first. You find it in Romans chapter 7. The further you go with him, the more shocking he becomes. Romans chapter 7, verse 4 and following. Therefore, my brethren, you also have become dead to the law through the body of Christ, that you may be married to another, even to him who was raised from the dead, that we should bear fruit to God. Paul says, at one time, if you were a religious Jew, you were married to the law. And for you to depart from the law and be married to somebody else would be adultery, spiritual adultery, unless you found out that the law had died. But through the death of Jesus on the cross, the law was put to death. Do you understand? This is a real problem for most Jewish people. They feel if they don't try to keep the law, and basically they don't know much about that, they are being unfaithful to their husband. There has to have a revelation that the law was put to death in Christ, so that they can be married to another, the risen Messiah. And through him, both they and we can bring forth fruit. You understand? Fruit only comes by union. What we are united to will determine what we bring forth. But if we are united in union with Christ, then we will bring forth the fruit of the Spirit. Now going on, Paul says, for when we were in the flesh, the passions of sins which were aroused by the law were at work in our members to bear fruit to death. That's an amazing statement, isn't it? The passions of sins which were by the law. In other words, Paul says, the law stirred up sinful passions. Well, let me give you another passage in 1 Corinthians 15, verse 56. This is one of those breathtaking statements. The sting of death is sin, and the strength of sin is the law. And Paul goes on in Romans chapter 7, he says there's nothing wrong with the law. It's perfect. The problem is in us. You see, if I can put it this way, law works from without. It says, do this, don't do that. And you say, okay, I'll do this and I won't do that. And in doing so, you are trusting on your own ability. And that's the problem, because you don't have the ability to do what is right and avoid what is wrong. But you see, the essential nature of our flesh is to trust in ourselves and not to want to depend on God. This goes back to the temptation in the Garden of Eden. What was the motivation that Satan used? You will be like God. There's nothing wrong with being like God. What was the problem? They would be like God without depending on God. They would depend on the knowledge of good and evil. That's the root problem of humanity. It's the root problem of religious people. We want to be like God, but we don't want to depend on God. And the essence of sin is the refusal to depend on God. That is sin in its essence. It's not some particular sinful act you commit. It's an attitude of self-reliance which shuts God's grace out of your life. And this is the hardest thing, I believe, that God has to deal with in you and me. It's this attitude of self-righteousness. I can do it by myself. I don't need God. As far as I know, and this is just an opinion, there are only two kinds of creatures in the universe that will want to be independent of God. One is the fallen angels that joined Satan in his rebellion. The other is the human race. Nothing else in the universe desires to be independent of God. The birds don't desire to be independent. The creatures don't. The fish don't. The stars don't. They are all happily dependent on God. But you and I, because of the fall and our fleshly nature, have inherited this problem. We don't like to depend on God. We like to be able to say, I've done it by myself. I didn't need God. Dear friends, you need God in the worst way. And you need God the most when you think you don't need Him. And if you analyze your own Christian experience, I think you'll find that every problem that you've encountered in yourself stemmed from trying to do it without God, stemmed from the refusal to depend on the grace of God. Ruth was in hospital some years ago, just awaiting surgery. And she was very weak. She wanted to read her Bible, and she couldn't. And the senior sister, it was a Catholic hospital. Incidentally, I'd like to say, in America, if I had to choose a hospital, I'd choose a Catholic hospital, because there's at least a little bit of compassion left there. Very little in most others. Now, this may not be true in New Zealand. That's just a comment. But anyhow, Ruth was in this Catholic hospital, and the senior sister, who was well over 70, was going around visiting the new patients, and she saw Ruth there, and Ruth had her Bible, but she was too weak to read it. And so this dear sister said, is there anything I can do for you? And Ruth said, yes, would you please read the Bible to me? And the sister said, what do you want me to read? And Ruth said, Philippians chapter 2. And the sister said, well, that was the scripture on which I was consecrated as a nun. So they met together. And then this Catholic sister shared something that had happened. She'd attended a retreat for nuns at which the speaker was a monk from the Trappist order. Now, Trappists are not allowed to speak in their monastery. They have a vow of silence. But when occasionally they are allowed out, then they're allowed to teach people what they've learned in their silence. And so this Trappist monk was teaching these Catholic sisters, and this is what he said. And she passed it on to Ruth. Now, this really blesses me, because I see that if God wants something to get around, it'll get around. Here's a monk who's not permitted to speak, teaching a little group of Catholic sisters who were just a group on their own. But this message reached me, and I've put it on tape so many times, it's basically reached the world. Who planned that? Oh, nobody but God. Anyhow, this is what this Trappist monk said to these sisters. Pray to desire not to be esteemed, not to be independent, and not to be in control. Would you pray that? Takes a little doing, doesn't it? I've thought over that a long while. Well, not to be esteemed, I don't have a big problem about that. Not to be independent, I realize independence is a mistake. Not to be esteemed, not to be secure, not to be in control. Well, it's the last two that really troubled me. Can I really desire not to be secure? Well, okay, my security is in the Lord. But there it is, says not to be independent. Not to be in control, sorry. That's the hardest one for me. Do I really desire not to be in control? In other words, am I really willing to let God be in control? That's the issue. That's grace, when God is in control. I tell you, I bless that dear nun. I hope she's still alive. I thank her for what she contributed through Ruth to my thinking. See, I see this as the basic problem of humanity, is the desire to be in control, to be secure, not to be dependent. And the essence of sin is to be in a universe that was created by a loving, all-wise God and want to be independent of Him. And don't tell me, my dear brothers and sisters, you've never had that problem. Because there's none of us that has always been satisfied to depend on God, to let God be in control. But that is the real walk of faith. That's the walk of grace. We don't achieve it in a few hours. In fact, it's taken me well over 50 years, and I'm not there yet. But I'm closer than I was. Let me encourage you with that. Now, let's go on. The law stirs up sin. Why? Because it says, you can do it. Go on. Rely on yourself. All you have to do is keep these rules. And it tricks you into self-reliance, self-dependence. That's the way the law deceives us. And please let me say, there is nothing wrong with the law. Paul goes on in the same chapter to say, the law is good, the law is perfect. There's nothing wrong with the law. The problem is in us. In our fleshly nature, we all have a desire to be independent. I am sure most of you have watched a baby. I notice about 2 years old, this desire really comes to the top. And you say to this sweet little toddler of 2 years old, come here, and she turns around and walks in the opposite direction. Huh? Is that right? That's the old carnal nature manifesting itself in us. And the law is God's diagnostic to bring that problem right out into the open. You see, if you went to the doctor and you said, doctor, I have a stomach ache, he wouldn't just reach up and take a box of tablets. He'd try to find out the cause of your stomach ache. In other words, before he prescribed a remedy, he would seek a diagnosis. And that's how God deals with us. He doesn't offer us a remedy until He's diagnosed our problem. Then we know we need the remedy in the worst way. So, let's go on now to Romans chapter 10, verse 4. Romans 10, 4. For Christ is the end of the law for righteousness to everyone who believes. So if you've become a believer in Jesus Christ, it's the end of the law. Not the end of the law in every sense, but the end of the law for righteousness. As a means to achieve righteousness with God, Christ put an end to the law. When He died, that was it. And when He rose from the dead, He offered us a new way of being righteous with God, which was not the keeping of the law. So Christ is the end of the law for righteousness. He's not the end of the law as a part of the Word of God or as a part of the history of Israel or as an example of the way that God deals with people. That the law is still there. But as a means to achieve righteousness, the death of Christ on the cross finally put an end to the law. Now let's look for a moment at the example of the Galatian Christians. And Galatians is an interesting epistle. If you were theologically minded, and I were to ask you what is the problem that Paul deals with in Galatians, you might answer legalism. That's the official theological description of this problem. Now, most of the letters that Paul writes to churches, he begins with a glowing thankfulness to God for all the good that's in them. Even the Corinthian church, where there was a man living with his father's wife, and where there was drunkenness at the Lord's table, he begins with a glowing expression of his gratitude to God for God's grace. But when he deals with the Galatians, he's so, if I may say, hot under the collar that he doesn't spend any time thanking God for his grace. What was the problem with the Galatians? Not drunkenness, not immorality, but what? Legalism. And Paul viewed that as a much more serious threat to their well-being than immorality or drunkenness. Now please understand, I'm not saying that God condones immorality or drunkenness, but I'm saying it's a much easier problem to deal with than legalism, because legalism is so subtle. It appears so good. We feel so right about it that it's hard for us to be delivered from it. But this is what Paul says in Galatians 1, verse 6. I marvel that you are turning away so soon from him who called you in the grace of Christ to a different gospel, which is not another, but there are some who trouble you and want to pervert the gospel of Christ. See, he didn't have anything good to say. He just said, I'm amazed you've turned away so quickly. Into what? Into legalism. Into keeping a set of rules and believing that they could be made righteous by that. And then in Galatians chapter 3, he returns to this theme, beginning at verse 1. O foolish Galatians, who has bewitched you? I remember years ago reading that verse and suddenly realizing that, quote, Pentecostal or charismatic Christians could be bewitched, because there's no question that these were charismatic. It solved a big problem in my mind, because it explained to me a situation that had arisen in a church I was pastoring. I don't want to spend time on this, but I just want to open up to you the fact that this is a possibility. In fact, in some places, it's a probability. All right. O foolish Galatians, who has bewitched you? Before whose eyes Jesus Christ was clearly portrayed as crucified. Paul said, I presented to you the message of the cross. I depicted to you Jesus crucified for our sins. How can you have been moved away from that to some other basis of righteousness? This only I want to learn from you. Did you receive the Spirit, the Holy Spirit, by the works of the law or by the hearing of faith? Were you baptized in the Holy Spirit because you kept a set of rules, or because you heard the message and received it with faith? Let me ask you that question. Is there anyone here in this particular session who was baptized in the Holy Spirit as a result of keeping a set of rules? The answer is no one. We need to bear that in mind. We were not saved by keeping a set of rules. We didn't receive the baptism in the Holy Spirit by keeping a set of rules. We received them, as Paul says, by the hearing of faith. We listened with faith to the message we heard, we believed it, and we received. And then he says, are you so foolish? Having begun in the Spirit, the Holy Spirit, are you now being made perfect by the flesh? When it's put that way, it's stupidity, isn't it? If you needed the Holy Spirit to start you in the pathway of righteousness, how can you ever cease to be dependent on the Holy Spirit? How can you ever rely on your own little set of rules? But you see, this is very real. Paul goes on in the 10th verse, for as many as are of the works of the law are under the curse. For it is written, cursed is everyone who does not continue in all things which are written in the book of the law to do them. If you're going to be justified by keeping the law, you have to keep the whole law all the time. And if you try to keep the law and do not keep the whole law all the time, you come under the curse pronounced on. Cursed is the one who does not keep the words of this law all the time. Is it possible for Pentecostal and charismatic believers to come under a curse? I want to tell you, it's very possible. In fact, I know it from my own experience. But I want to tell you, my dear brothers and sisters, this is not something from the remote past. This is something that's still happening today. People who begin in the Spirit and then are try to be made perfect by their fleshly nature, come under a curse. I think myself, if I may say so, that a large part of the church is under a curse. Let me give you one other scripture, which is Jeremiah 17 and verse 5. Jeremiah 17, verse 5. Thus says the law, cursed is the man who trusts in man, makes flesh his strength, whose heart departs from the Lord. Now, because it says his heart departs from the Lord, it's clear that such a man had a relationship with the Lord. But after he got that relationship, he began to trust in man, in himself, and his heart departed from the Lord. Well, I think that's happened to the majority of the professing Christian church. And I'm not going to give any names. But most of the significant denominations or movements in the church that we know about were brought into being by a sovereign work of the Spirit of God, by the grace of God. They would never have amounted to anything apart from that. But how many of them today are continuing in the grace of God? I would say very few. So they've brought themselves under the curse pronounced in Jeremiah 17, verse 5. Cursed is the man who trusts in man and makes flesh his arm. Now, in Leviticus 11:44 and 1 Peter 1:16, we have the commandment, be holy. This is a commandment from God. But if you read in Leviticus chapter 11, it comes at the end of a very elaborate set of rules about what you may or may not eat. And the implication is, if you're going to be holy, you've got to keep all these rules. But in 1 Peter chapter 1, verse 16, it's not attached to any set of rules. The message is, be holy. And it's a message from Jesus. Let me live out my holiness in you. Totally different. No longer relying on our own efforts, but relying on the grace of God and Jesus to do what we cannot do for ourselves. You have the choice. Now, we've just got a little while left to consider the positive side of this. And I want to turn to Romans chapter 8, verses 3 and 4. And just take note of what is said there. Romans 8, 3 and 4. For what the law could not do, in that it was weak through the flesh. Notice there's nothing wrong with the law, it's our weakness. What the law could not do, God did by sending his own Son in the likeness of sinful flesh, on account of sin, he condemned sin in the flesh. Now, what's the positive? That the righteous requirement of the law might be fulfilled in us, who do not walk according to the flesh, but according to the Spirit. Now, that raises what the Americans would call a $1,000 question. What is the righteous requirement of the law? Have you ever given any consideration to that? I can answer you in one word. Of four letters, and it's not a dirty word. It's love. Love is the righteous requirement of the law. And I'll show you that very quickly through a number of scriptures, and then we have to close. In Matthew chapter 22, Jesus was asked by a lawyer. You know what the legal mind is like. Verse 35, then one of them, a lawyer, asked him a question, testing him and saying, Teacher, which is the great commandment in the law? A specific question, and Jesus gave an immediate, specific answer. Jesus said to him, You shall love the Lord your God with all your heart, with all your soul, and with all your mind. This is the first and great commandment. And the second is like it. You shall love your neighbor as yourself. What's the key word? Love. Love for God, love for our neighbor. And then Jesus commented on these two commandments, hang the law and the prophets. Now, if I were getting hot, which I am, and I wanted to take my jacket off and hang it up, I'd need a peg to hang it on. And the peg would have to be there before I could hang my jacket on it. And these commandments are the peg on which the whole law and the prophets are hung. In other words, when you've read all the law and the prophets, what it's saying is, love God, love your neighbor. That is the righteous requirement of the law. And then in Romans 13, verse 8 and following, Paul says, Owe no one anything except to love one another. For he who loves another has fulfilled the law. I believe in being out of debt. But there's one debt I can never get out of. What's that? To love my fellow Christians, to love my fellow human being. I owe that. I'm continually in debt. I cannot get out of that debt. Paul goes on, for the commandments, you shall not commit adultery, you shall not murder, you shall not steal, you shall not bear false witness, you shall not covet. And if there's any other commandment, are all summed up in this saying, you shall love your neighbor as yourself. Love does no harm to a neighbor, therefore love is the fulfillment of the law. That's very clear, isn't it? And then in Galatians 5 and 14, it's marvelous how Romans and Galatians kind of hang together. Galatians 5:13, for all the law is fulfilled in one word. All the law is fulfilled in one word. Even in this, you shall love your neighbor as yourself. And then a little further back in Galatians 5, verse 6, it says, for in Christ Jesus, neither circumcision nor uncircumcision avails anything, but faith working through love. How does faith work? Tell me. Through love. All right, and in James' epistle it says, faith without works is dead. And faith works by love, so you come to this equation. Faith without love is dead. That's a shocking statement, but it's true. You can have all the faith that you claim, but if there's no love in your life, it's a dead faith. And then we read in 1 Timothy chapter 1, verse 5, 1 Timothy 1, 5. I could quote it, but I want to read it. Now, the purpose of the commandment is love. From a pure heart, from a good conscience, and from sincere faith, from which some, having strayed, have turned aside to idle talk. The New American Standard Bible says, the goal of our instruction is love. And when I read that, I said to myself, is that really the goal of my instruction? Am I really aiming to produce loving people? And I thought about some of the people that have sat under my ministry, and I wasn't so sure. Because I am essentially a teacher, and a teacher imparts knowledge. And you know what knowledge does? It puffs up. It makes people proud. And I've learned to try, by all the means in my power, to teach without producing proud people. But I have to look back at some of the people I've produced and say, well, I didn't do a very good job. The goal of our instruction is love. And then Paul says, and if you stray from that goal, all you're doing is idle talk. Now let's, just for a moment, contemplate the church as we know it. How much idle talk goes on in church? How much preaching and teaching and activity that does not produce love? And it's all wasted effort. It's all totally ineffective. Brothers and sisters, if you are in any kind of ministry, I want to challenge you. Analyze your motives. What are you aiming to produce? And secondly, if you're aiming to produce love, are you producing it? And if you're not aiming to produce love, all your talk is just empty words. That's a far-reaching statement, isn't it? You see, law motivates us through fear. But Jesus motivates us through love. He says, if you love me, you will keep my commandments. Fear doesn't produce the result. There are many religions that motivate people by fear, and they produce the most terrible results, including some professing forms of Christianity. Then I want to say, and we're coming to the end, the obedience of love is progressive. You're not perfect in love. Okay, join me. I'm not perfect in love. But that doesn't mean I'm not accounted righteous. Because until we achieve the goal, our faith is accounted to us for righteousness. Can you receive that? As long as you continue believing, your faith is counted to you for righteousness. This is wonderfully exemplified by the words of Jesus to Peter at the Last Supper. He said, Peter, you're going to deny me three times. Peter said, not I, never. And then Jesus said, but I have prayed for you that your faith may not fail. What's the really important thing? That our faith will not fail. We may make a lot of mistakes. We may even commit sins. We haven't arrived. We're not perfect. But as long as we continue believing, our faith is accounted to us for righteousness until we arrive. And let me close with one scripture from James.

0: can't stop you loving them. The person whose motivation is love is the only totally free person in the world. Amen? Amen.
1: That's it for this hour. We pray that you have been encouraged and uplifted with this vital information in today's spiritual environment. Thank you and God bless you in every way. Please visit DerekPrince.org for more information. That's DerekPrince.org.
2: Hey, this is Allison Durham Spear. Hebrews 6:18 says that we might have strong consolation, those who have fled for refuge, to lay hold of the hope set before us. The hope set before us is brought to you in some great gospel music. Stay tuned.
3: We who are many are one body in Christ, and individually members one of another. Romans chapter 12, verse 5. 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Although these parts have different functions, they are not detached from one another. 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
1: When speaking about Christianity, many people will bring up, well, what about the Crusades and what about the Inquisitions? But the bigger picture question is Christianity good for society?
2: Yeah, it's really sad that we actually have to defend the Christian record. There's a lot of revisionists, they're called, that are really trying to rewrite history and really pin and limit Christianity's contribution to the Crusades and Inquisition, as you mentioned. But an honest historian will look at Western civilization and know that it was built on biblical principles. In other words, Christianity was the catalyst that built Western civilization. If you compare the West to, say, the Muslim society, Hindu society, Buddhist society, you can see incredible social progress in the West that they don't have there, and that's primarily because of Christianity. Let me mention a few points. Human rights. From the abolition of the gladiatorial games in the Colosseum, through the Magna Carta, to the Commission on Human Rights at the United Nations, all these and every major move towards human rights in the West over the last 2,000 years were driven by the Christian worldview. Next would be modern science. All the way through the beginning of the 20th century, every major branch of modern science was driven by the biblical worldview, primarily Romans 1, chapter 1, verse 20. Public education. From the founding of the first university, the University of Paris, all the way through the first 100 universities in the United States, including Yale, Harvard, and Brown, were all Christian institutions. Charity. Christianity has been the most charitable philosophy in the history of the world. If you look at the Red Cross, you look at the Salvation Army, the YMCA, just drive around and look at all the hospitals. Holy Cross Hospital, Baptist Hospital, St. Jude's Hospitals. Again, the most charitable philosophy in human history. But then look at art. The greatest works of art in history were done under the Christian influence. The greatest architectural structures were done under the Christian influence. So really, if you look at the Christian record, you take an honest look at history, you'll see that Christianity has advanced modern civilization, human progress, social justice for the last 2,000 years, something that has not happened under any other worldview.
1: Let me ask you this, what about women's rights? That's something that you'll hear about once in a while.
2: Yes. Women's rights, I believe that women's rights were possible because of Christianity. In other words, if you look, often

historians will look at women's rights in light of today's standards. But when the Bible was written, women were basically slaves, if you look at Greek civilization. It was the idea that man was created in the image of God, man and woman, that really gave women the social dignity and the social equality in the West that they didn't get elsewhere. And if you look at the New Testament, no difference. It really elevates women's rights, and that was the catalyst that allowed women's rights to advance in Western civilization. And, you know, the bottom line is, you look around today, people like Rosie O'Donnell say that radical Christianity is as dangerous as radical Islam, but nothing could be further from the truth. Radical Christians historically have built orphanage, have fed the poor, have built hospitals, and on, and that's what Christians do under the Christian worldview. The greatest achievement of mankind is what Jesus said, love your neighbor as yourself. And that's what Christians do, radical Christians. Mm-hmm.

This is the day that the Lord has made. I will rejoice and be glad in it. Hi, this is Melissa Hall, and you're listening to the new 99.9 WUCC Williston. You can check us out on the web at www.cwchrist.com. Again, that's 99.9 WUCC Williston. We are bringing you the voice of truth.

0: And Jesus said, ye shall receive power after that the Holy Ghost is come upon you, and ye shall be witnesses unto me both in Jerusalem and in all Judea and in Samaria and unto the uttermost parts of the earth. Welcome to today's program, It's Really Supernatural, Acts of the Holy Spirit. I'm your host, Henry Schaefer. I believe in the supernatural, and God is on the move in these last days. Let's move into the program and see another chapter that could be written in the book of Acts. Well, hello and welcome, CSRA. Welcome to another episode of It's Really Supernatural. I have here in the studio with me, I have my co-host of the program,
1: Mr. JFK.
0: JFK, it's good to have you in the program with us tonight.
1: Oh, yeah.
0: It's you and me tonight, brother.
1: Me and you.
0: Me and you. That's what I wanted to hear. I like that.
1: Yeah,
0: me, you, and the Holy Ghost.
1: That's
0: amen.
1: Right.
0: As long as we got Jesus right in the middle of it with us,
1: we can handle it.
0: We're going to be all right tonight.
1: We'll be just fine with the Holy Ghost with
0: us. I think Dana is out traveling, and she's out having some time there with her grandchildren. So we're going to wish her, we're going to give her a shout out.
1: Her hands are full.
0: You don't we know it?
1: Yeah.
0: We was at Me Ranchos. Everybody laughed.
1: Yeah.
0: And they were under the table. They were on the table. They were behind the table. They were eating this and eating that. All kinds of. It was just something
1: they
0: else.
1: They was winding down. They were tired.
0: And yeah, it was after a full day.
1: Yeah. It was winding down, getting ready for bed and everything.
0: That was after a full day. So we give them a shout out where they're going right now. God bless you as y'all travel down the road and whatever y'all going to be doing with them grandbabies. Have fun with it. All right.
1: Yeah.
0: So, brother, tell us what's going on here. We're going to be talking. Let me just give a subject here out, and then we can kind of just bounce around here. You know, what's on the topic of everybody right now, I don't care where you turn, whatever, it's all about the elections.
1: Right.
0: It's all about Donald Trump and Hillary Clinton and what's taking place. And so I don't want this opportunity to pass us by and not really put some, you know, because every week is changing.
1: Right.
0: It's morphing.
1: Yeah.
0: And a lot of things are happening. So go ahead and give us an update. I mean, you were coming in and say, hey, Pastor, did you hear about the latest? I said, no, go ahead and tell me the latest. I got to know what. So give us a the news spot here, brother.
1: Well, I'm going to say the latest thing is that the email situation.
0: Now, tell us about the emails for those people just tuning in. Can you imagine there are some people who just don't know about the emails and Hillary Clinton emails? Isn't that amazing?
1: Right.
0: Where they been at?
1: Well, I don't know, but I tell you what. I mean, when you come out from under the rock, sometimes you want to feel like you want to just go back under, back under there.
0: That makes sense.
1: But I know that I kind of suspected something like this would come up, that, you know, that we would probably... This was not the end of the email situation. But apparently, even in the Reddit, we don't know if it's a... They're going to be investigating more about the latest WikiLeaks that have come out here. I don't know whether it was today or yesterday or whatever.
0: Every day they're releasing every day, so
1: releasing,
0: it doesn't matter.
1: They're releasing, so...
0: They're going to release every day until the election.
1: Yeah, well, just kind of hang on to your seatbelts right now. We just... they're going to try to make this thing as about as... wild and crazy that you want to get it, but it's we got a few days left now. I mean, what day is this? How many days we got left of
0: that? I don't know, brother, but it's not that many.
1: Right.
0: You know, it's well, let's go ahead and tell everybody it's Friday the 28th of October. So I think it's the 7th, 8th when they vote.
1: Well, the 2nd is what? Wednesday? So
0: yeah.
1: So we got this Tuesday, it'll be 7 day countdown.
0: That
1: right?
0: Will be along then, will it?
1: Right.
0: So let's go. You hold up here, and I'll get it right on here for us. You know,
1: right.
0: I've got stuff right here in front of me. I can do this thing.
1: Well, we know. So if Tuesday is
0: The 8th,
1: right? Well, Tuesday will be the 8th. Yeah.
0: Mm-hmm.
1: So
0: 9-10.
1: Super fun.
0: That's right. Wow, it's not going to be bad at all. At 10, 11, 12 days, something like that's what I got.
1: Yeah.
0: But anyway, so listen, it was the FBI today.
1: Yeah.
0: Who said that, hey, we're going to, I'm not going to see if they use the word reopen or.
1: Yeah, they didn't use I mean, I even got a text here a little while ago. It was, you know, I guess trying to make sure you knew about
0: that. You know what's getting ready to happen. They're going to investigations, more of the emails, some more important things have been found out going, there's some, you know, here's the thing. Swept it under the rug. Looks right. Like they swept this thing under the rug, you know, the FBI. Right. You know, I don't know. I'm not into no, but,
1: right.
0: But I'm just going, what after WikiLeaks has come out and said that all these emails, they got them. Well, they got 30,000. Somebody's got 30,000 of these things somewhere.
1: Somebody does.
0: It looks like someone was being sent over to the FBI.
1: Yeah.
0: It looks like the FBI is saying, oh, Jesus, you know, maybe we shouldn't have shut this thing down so quick.
1: Yeah.
0: But,
1: well, and just like I was telling you earlier, I mean, all the things I heard about Comey was always good things about him.
0: Yeah.
1: And I have this sense about him. He is as though he's doing all he can. But, you know, he don't necessarily want to go down with the ship either.
0: Well, you know, I'll tell you this here. You know, I worked at a place. And, you know, we did some, you know, so I worked at several places where they do FDA.
1: Right.
0: And one of the places I worked at and saw some of the stuff they were doing, I'm going, you go to jail for this.
1: Right.
0: I said, I can't work here.
1: Right.
0: I'm sorry. I'm sorry, y'all. I can't work here.
1: Right.
0: You know, so I left. And
1: you get put in those situations where they try to get you to
0: do some things,
1: and then, or you know, and you're thinking, well, the ultimatum is, you know, well, you're probably going to lose your pension if you don't do what we tell you. We're going to undercut you.
0: Or in the next administration, you might have this job.
1: Yeah.
0: Where you can continue on to have your job.
1: Yeah, we'd love to have you.
0: Yeah, love to have you, but you're going to have to turn your head. But anyway, so isn't that amazing?
1: Yeah.
0: So anyway, let's talk about, what are we going to talk about tonight? That's the news, and that'll be the news tomorrow, the WikiLeaks tomorrow, and the next day, they're going to release more and more stuff. So let's talk about what is the subject here tonight. And I'm going to tell you what I came across. Let me piece this together for everybody. I want to talk to you tonight about a common anointing and a saving anointing. You know, there's an anointing that comes on people that God uses, you know, to preach the gospel and to do things that he wants to have done as far as in the realm of Christianity. So you can say, man, that minister, he really has an anointing on him. And then when you look in the Bible, that there are people who aren't even saved. I mean, they're not even Christians. They don't even know God. But yet God used them. Mm-hmm. And the old timers would call that a common anointing.
1: Mm-hmm.
0: That was an anointing that God was using this individual to get his will done. And that's what we're going to be talking about tonight. We're going to kind of like, I'm going to run a couple of videos here.
1: Right.
0: And we're going to talk about Jim Baker. Lance Wallnow is actually who we're going to be talking about. And Wallnow, and it's Wallnau is mm-hmm. how you spell his name. And he was on the Jim Baker show. As a matter of fact, I came across his name by a couple of friends of mine who had mentioned him. And I'm going, man, you had just mentioned him, and I got a text about him. And, you know, just kind of like this name keeps popping up.
1: Right.
0: Please don't take your things in your life as by coincidence.
1: Right.
0: But God, I think God's trying to, hey, he poke you on the shoulder.
1: Right.
0: So if you look at it, you still realize, oh, I see, this is God trying to get my attention.
1: Right.
0: You know, so... and, you know, so a couple of days ago and then again today, I was watching the Jim Baker show today. And matter of fact, when I looked out across the audience there, I saw a person, someone that I know there, that was Trey Smith sitting out in the audience.
1: Right.
0: My wife says, is that him? I said, that's him, baby. That's
1: right,
0: him.
1: Right in the middle of him.
0: Right in the front.
1: Yeah.
0: You know, it sparked my attention. I knew he was out that way. Out there, because we had talked in the past just recently. So I knew he was out that way, and I mentioned it. I said, man, you got to go to the Jim Baker show while you're out there. Well, I didn't know he was sitting. There's a conference that they had.
1: Right. Okay.
0: It's a crucible conference is what it's about. So you can go to the Jim Baker show, and you can see all this. Man, it's 7:09. The time is just getting away from us, isn't it?
1: Already.
0: So just I'm trying to couch this thing for you, trying to set it up for you. So Jim Baker had a man by the name of Lance Wallnow on there.
1: Mm-hmm.
0: He has a book that's called The Chaos Candidate. And I'm putting a picture of him on the screen right now. You can go to Studio WCC. You can check him out.
1: Right.
0: And you can see Lance Wallnow there. But we're getting ready to run this video, and he had him on there, and he had just written a book that's called The Chaos Candidate. And he's talking God's Chaos Candidate. And he's talking about Donald Trump and what God showed him about Donald Trump. Now, the main thing, the one of the important things about this here is that you'll find out that he was a man who got to pray over Donald Trump when he met with many of the evangelical pastors. Mm-hmm. So now we're going to put you in the room. I want you to hear, because there's a lot of pastors who are out there who, I mean, they may be listening to us.
1: They may not.
0: They may not. Yeah. Because, you know, there are some people who like what they hear on It's Really Supernatural, right. And some people like going, well, they are way on out there.
1: Yeah.
0: But the thing is that's why we take this here, and this hour the ride goes upside down. It's just what is God sharing? What is he showing us supernaturally?
1: Right.
0: And this man was able to get in there, and God is using the media. He's going to use us to be able to help do this.
1: That's
0: to
1: exactly
0: get
1: right.
0: this message out there. So God is using his radio station that he raised up to get the message out that he wants to get out. Does that make sense?
1: That makes a lot of sense.
0: So with that being said, I'm going to go ahead and get you inside this meeting that went on today with Lance Wallnau, and it's the second day of the conference. It's Trump in America's Fourth Crucible is what it's about, and Dr. Lance Wallnau, NAU, WALLNAU, it aired today on the Jim Baker Show. It's show number, if you people like to use the numbers, and I do, it's show number 3110 is his show number. Matter of fact, if you're listening to It's Really Supernatural and you want to know what show number you're listening to today, it's IRS, It's Really Supernatural -113.
1: Okay.
0: It's number 113. So you can go there and type that in into your search engine, and you can come right up with It's Really Super, God's Chaos Candidate, Donald Trump. That's what we're going to be talking about tonight. So let's go ahead with no further ado. Let's go ahead and see if I can't get this thing playing here, and we'll see what we can do. You're ready? Let's listen now. It's going to pick up the introduction to the program, and then it's going to talk about what has been happening yesterday on day one about Donald Trump, and just kind of hang in there with us, and we'll play it as long as we think we need to, so we'll catch you up to speed. Here's the main thing, is God is, through this program tonight, God is trying to show you Donald Trump has his anointing on him for this hour, and listen at the circumstances that God has spoken into Donald Trump's life. Did I couch that okay? Here we go.
2: Awesome.

0: Baker Show. Coming to you from the village of Morningside, snuggled in the beautiful Ozark Mountains. Today, Jim's special guest, Dr. Lance Wallnau. I'm Zach Drew, along with the Morningside Gang. And now, direct from Gray Street at Morningside, here are your hosts, Jim and Lori Baker.
1: Yeah.
2: The Ready Now Conference has been on this week.
1: Yes, it
2: and
1: has.
2: God has sent one of the most unique speakers in the entire world to be one of our speakers this year.
1: Yeah.
3: Because of your prayers within this 21-day window, there is a shift in the administration that is coming.
2: Ooh.
3: There is new rulership coming. There is a Cyrus that is coming. There is a Darius who is coming. I've ordained rulers that are going to be able to decree that which will free the church or Israel at that time to be restored instead of captivity. So God loves to deal with these cliffhanger situations,
1: yeah.
3: But he has to have the remnant. He has to have the Daniels that are in intercession. We're in the 21-day period right now where angels and principalities are colliding over the
1: wow.
3: destiny of not only the United States. We become a bit narcissistic about America. We have to remember, God loves every nation. What is sparing America right now is that there is a remnant of influence that is exerting pressure against the gates of hell. And if we give this the right push, we can actually determine an election outcome.
2: Now, you talked to Trump personally. You mentioned to him about that he could be a Cyrus.
4: Yeah,
2: is that right?
4: That's right. Well,
2: how did he even know who Cyrus was?
4: No. Well, the embarrassing thing is, we were dealing with incidents that were happening in the arena, and so now you have the racism angle was trying to be worked on by the Democrats.
2: Yeah.
4: So they started hiring people to create incidents in the arenas that would make it look like Trump is a white supremacist hitting black people. So they're playing to that so desperately, and they can't find their moment. There's one incident that happens in an arena where an agitator succeeds in provoking someone to hit them. They get the thing conveniently on media so that it goes out immediately to all the distribution channels. Daryl Scott was trying to get together minorities, African-American clergy, to meet with Trump. He calls me on the phone, and he says, "Hey, brother, after listening to you talk about the economics and stuff, I think we're friends. I think we're on the same channel. I want you to come with me to this meeting." I said, "Look, you're going to have all African Americans there. What do you need like a half Jewish white guy for?" I said, "You know, it's a future minority meeting." He said, "Well, if you don't mind me saying so, white people are a future minority, so just show up."
1: Wow.
4: So I said, "Well, you got a point there. I am a future minority."
2: Mm-hmm.
4: So I go up there, but now the incidents already happened where there's this, and this is so demonic because you see, all the rage and foment. There's almost like the devil wants to play this racism card desperately. So I go up there and the place is really tense. It's interesting. So Trump comes in with his mother's Bible. And, you know, and right away, you know, you could see that they're going to start to hammer him on violence in the media.
5: Brought mommy in with him, didn't he?
4: And it was just so amazing. It's like a word of wisdom. The guy has a gift. And he's sitting there and he's listening. He's saying, "I hear what you're saying. And we're not doing anything to try to provoke violence. My people we're having a great time. It's a love fest. We're having an enjoyable meeting." He said, then he got a word of wisdom. So brilliant. He said, "Let me ask you a question. How many preachers are in this room?" Hands go up. He said, "What would you do? How do your elders and deacons handle it if someone tries to storm the pulpit while you're preaching? Do you let them have the microphone, or how do you accommodate that?" And right away, they all said, "We don't put up with that in our church. Nobody's going to touch my..." And I'll tell you what, by the time my elders get done, we're not worried about hurting their feelings. They're out. And so it's like, Trump looks around the room, he goes, "Well, that's all I'm doing. I'm trying to maintain the pulpit in my own meeting."
1: Wow.
4: And they all looked at each other and said, "That was the answer."
5: Makes sense, doesn't
4: He's
5: it?
4: Having a meeting, and nobody has the right to take the pulpit
2: that's
4: from
2: right.
4: him. And that, they understood that. And mm-hmm. so they all look at each other, and then Daryl Scott, I'm on the phone talking like preachers talk.
2: Yeah.
4: And I said, "Daryl, this guy Trump, man, the Lord told me he's a wrecking ball to the spirit of political correctness. Guess what? I'm reading Isaiah 45 last night. The Lord said God wants him to be the 45th president. I don't know if he's going to be. God, he's a Cyrus. And it says Cyrus doesn't even know the Lord, man. We're going to help this guy meet Jesus. Mm-hmm. He goes, and I go, no, look, preachers don't get it. And I said, because the Lord gave me these two words, common grace.
5: Listen to this.
4: And I said, common grace. And I go, looking up my dictionary, common grace is what the reformers understood is the anointing that comes on secular leaders like Lincoln and Churchill and Thatcher and Reagan for the crucible of history, where God raises up a secular ruler with a common grace anointing rather than a saving grace anointing. It's the grace of God that makes them great, but it's not salvation. It's a grace upon them. I said, and guess what, man? We're looking for a saving grace candidate. God wants a common grace deliverer.
6: Wow.
4: So anyway, Daryl's sitting right next to Trump, and I'm back in the corner of the meeting, and Daryl goes, after Trump says, what would you do if someone tried to take over your pulpit? All right, so now everything's quiet because there's nothing to yell at because he's just trying to hold on to his church meeting. Daryl Scott says, tell Mr. Trump what you told me about him. And I stared at him. I said,
1: wow.
4: What? Tell what part? The whole thing.
5: Tell it all.
4: I said,
5: tell it all.
4: This is going to sound like a nut. So I grabbed this Bible. I'm like I'm going to feel better with the Bible. I go into my briefcase. I open up my Bible. I go, Mr. Trump, you have to admit, your candidacy has been kind of unusual in the way that you just keep on dodging bullets. Everything you've done would have taken out any other candidate. Have you ever thought about how it is that you survived? George Washington came out of the Revolutionary War with bullets through his coat, three horses shot from under him. If you don't mind me saying so, sir, I don't think it's all skill on your part. I think the grace of God is covering you.
5: Wow.
4: He said, listen, I go, according to Isaiah 45, thus says the Lord to Cyrus, my anointed, I believe the hand of God is on you, that God ordained you to be the 45th president, because Isaiah 45 is right here. And I said, and then here's the other part. It says, though you know me not. And I told him this. I said, none of us are convinced that you're an evangelical, even though you got a Bible, but we love you anyway. Because it's not about whether you are one of us. It's about your heart and your destiny.
1: Yeah.
4: Right. And we'll support you.
6: Yes.
5: Now, I wish people would hear that.
4: Daryl goes, tell them about common grace. Because he wanted me to now tell all the preachers. So I'm talking about common grace. But when I get done, Trump comes up to me. And you know how when you speak Christianese, we have our own language and stuff.
5: Yes. Christianese.
4: If I prophesy over you, you come up to me and go, that really ministered to me, or that really blessed me. Here's what he does. He goes like this. He goes, I want you to know, what you said to me really, he didn't have a word. He's going like this on his chest. He goes, that meant a lot to me. And I said, I understand, sir. He said, no, I mean that. That really meant a lot to me. I said, I get it. Thank you. So we shook hands. He was trying to say it ministered to me.
6: Right.
4: He just doesn't have language.
6: Right. Yeah. Right. That's precious. I love that.
2: You know, a religious spirit, listen to me, people. A religious spirit is one of the most damnable spirits.
4: Oh, my God.
2: I'm so sick of hearing thousands say, I'm a good
5: brother. We've seen that spirit in our church.
2: Well,
5: it ain't there no more, though.
2: You know, we always talk about this platform.
6: Right. Mm-hmm.
2: I still say every church should get these platforms.
4: That's
2: and
4: right.
2: Take a Thursday or Wednesday night, you run out of time, and read them.
6: Right. Now, you know, you could just
2: find out what to vote for.
6: Right.
2: We're faced.
5: Now, let me go ahead and interject. I'm going to stop the video here. We'll play a little bit more on further on there. But what he's talking about is the Democratic platform and the Republican platform.
7: Mm-hmm.
5: That they have official documents. And that's what I tried to explain to people last week of a secular worldview and a church worldview in which one of these two parties plays more into which group, you know, which one.
7: Right.
5: So as I was watching the show here, he said that he had the link on his video. So, and I couldn't find the link on there. I'm sure it's there. They just did it today, so they may have not got. You know, I didn't think about that because they just put the video up, so they may not have the link there. But what I did is, while we're in the green room getting ready to come in here, I have the PDF files for the Democrat and the Republican 2016 platforms. I have those in my possession. They're on my laptop. What I will do is put the link in the bottom of this description of this It's Really Supernatural program. What number is it? It's IRS-113. You go to that video and you'll look down into the description, say like more information, and I'll have the link on there for the GOP and the Democrats platform. It will be there so you can go there and peruse it download the PDF yourself and go through there and you start checking these out. And he's going to speak about some of these here in just a moment about if you're supporting this platform, you're supporting abortion. If you're supporting this platform, then you're supporting Right to Life. You know, they let you know which one is which. That's what I've been trying to do is educate believers in what you're getting ready to go do, because your vote does matter.
7: Right.
5: It does matter which one. I mean, just like, you know, it's very important. So let's go ahead. And you got anything you want to say before I let it go?
7: No, I'm going to say what I said earlier when you and I were talking, is that I think the teaching is obviously it's timely. It's very much needed. And really, you know, just about all of us, and I'm going to say us, I'm not talking about Christians, I'm talking about all of us who are or citizens, those who have the right to vote, is to make sure that we do are abreast of what's at stake and what the platforms are. So that's really what I was, you know, wanting to share. But yeah, I think it's timely that we kind of go through this and educate ourselves. We can't afford, in other words, we can't just afford, you know, to say that, you know, because we're working or we're so busy, you know, when we get home, we want to, you know, kick back and watch television, you know, eat dinner, you know, take a shower, do those things. And then by the end of the night, we're so tired and we don't have time to do a lot of things that we. So it is great to have someone who could kind of.
5: Spoon feed us
7: to get us up to speed where we.
5: That's what we're trying to do. We take the time to really seek this out.
7: Right.
5: Lance Waldo's has got the book. You know, he's got the man. He sat in the room with Trump. I think he's got something to say.
7: Right.
5: I mean, you know, he talked with him. He prayed over him. So let me go ahead and get this here started back here real quick, and we'll finish it up. But anyway, you can go get your PDF at the bottom, at the link that I'll have provided for you. You can search that on the internet if you like as well.
2: Seen an America. We're facing a Supreme Court that can change the world for the next decade.
8: Right.
4: Oh, sure.
2: You know.
8: And I just want to throw this in. You can go to jimbakershow.com and you can download it from our website right now and make that available for yourself and make possible your pastor. Have him take a look at it.
2: Tell me.
5: Well, I ain't got time for stuff like that, Pastor.
2: Is he a wrecking ball to all established political systems? And could he also be a wrecking ball to religious things? You know, I mean, he's just not a normal candidate.
5: No. Well, you can ask Hillary Clinton that.
2: And we only have a few hours to people to get their minds set to what they're going to do.
4: He's anointed. And when he comes into, when he came into the room when I first met him, it's almost like I could hear like Hail to the Chief playing in the background. I thought, this isn't a Celebrity Apprentice money man. Mm-hmm. This is a man who has an anointing on him. And the anointing is a peculiar thing. The anointing isn't even political. The anointing isn't Republican. The anointing is God.
8: Right.
4: And so it is going to challenge every system in America that has not been built right.
8: Mm.
4: And right now, the religious spirit exactly is what the wrecking ball is hitting.
8: Ooh.
4: Because Trump is counting on the fact that he believes the church, Christians, are the key to this election. Right now, 30-40% of pastors are undecided because 30-40% of pastors are more worried about what will make their people happy than getting clear on the issues and teaching the truth.
5: 22-minute sermons.
4: You could just take marriage, Israel, and abortion. On those platforms,
8: mm-hmm.
4: you can just look at pages 28 to 52. Don't even read the whole platform.
8: Mm-hmm.
4: You'll see that marriage is upheld in the Republican platform as between a man and a woman, and there is staunch resistance against the constant retraining and reeducation of America through its academic schools to try to change the way young people think on the subject. That's the Republican platform. If you don't support Trump, you are endorsing the psychological reengineering of your children and the next generation of Americans.
2: That's
4: true. Period. You're endorsing.
5: I like the way he said that.
7: Yeah.
4: If you don't support Trump, then you're endorsing that late-term abortion policy.
8: Oh, jeez. Yeah.
4: If you don't support Trump, then you're going to be supporting the partitioning of Israel, because the Palestinian roots that are in the Democratic camp are so strong that their solution to Israel is to divide it and to not establish Jerusalem as a capital. Trump's Republican position is to support Israel holistically and establish Jerusalem as a capital. By not voting for Trump, you are voting for the aggressive dismantling of America, who already on its last legs in a $20 trillion deficit. I listened to the debate. Neither candidate could tell the truth. Even Trump couldn't push too far. He couldn't say what has to be said, which is America cannot afford to go past $21 trillion in debt. The bubble bursts at some point. Only a wrecking ball with a titanium spine can go into Washington and make the necessary business adjustments to make this. He made an interesting accidental slip when I was talking to him. He said, I want to make this company great again. And I looked at him and he said, country. And I thought, that's what America needs more than anything right now. Yeah. A CEO who cares about the business bottom line of the economy. Right. Who knows how to balance it. There is no choice. You know, and so all the sanctimonious claptrap about, well, they're both flawed. Let me tell you something. Trump has been humbled by this recent incident. He has apologized. Mm-hmm. I haven't heard one heartfelt, humbling apology in 30 years of the Clintonian dynasty. Not one moment when there's been a look in the camera saying, I was wrong, very wrong, I'm sorry, I'm embarrassed by it, I regret it, I wish it hadn't happened. Not once. And here's the question nobody's asking. Out of those 30,000 emails that were, you know, removed, and the accusation that Russia has espionage access to information.
5: Listen at this.
4: Let me tell you something nobody is saying. That means the Russians and the Chinese have dirt on Hillary that they can use behind the scenes to pressure any deal they want. Mm-hmm. Out of those 30,000 emails, it says, I'll give her this. Russia's got them. Great. What do they know that the American press doesn't know? And they won't release it because they got something on her. And if she's in office, they'll play that. They'll expose her and pull her right out of office if she doesn't play ball with them. That's what we should be thinking about.
9: Wow.
4: You're dealing with the devil, folks. And you're dealing with global principalities, and you've got a wrecking ball moment that can wreck. And all that Trump's going to do is reset the clock for the church to take back territory.
9: Yes.
4: It's still our job.
9: Yes,
4: our job. It isn't Washington. It isn't Trump coming out with a halo. It's going to be the church's job. He even said that. We should be allowing moral issues to be discussed by the communities and the states. It shouldn't be coming from the Supreme Court and and lawyers, non-lawyers.
9: Yeah, right. Right.
10: We will be right back after this special message.
4: I don't want to say this, but there's like a religious spirit that can even get on the church. We're not engaged with elections. We're self-absorbed and affluent and half ungrateful and not. Basically, we've been asleep at the switch. So what if God is about to break out on the earth in an extraordinary move of his spirit? And what if America is right now about to engage a prophetic journey itself?
11: This will answer your questions about why Trump, why now, what's going on,
9: right.
11: What is God doing, for a gift of $25 to the ministry to help us.
4: You need to be stronger.
9: Yes. Yeah.
11: Wow. Amen.
9: Good word. Wow.
11: Where do you place religious liberty? I mean, I've been out in the front for years. I've stuck my neck out against abortion. I was the first preacher to do it. I showed a fetus on the air and got kicked off TV because they said it was immoral to see a unborn baby. And I mean, I've seen this fight. And now Lori's really lived through the Bible reading taken out of the school. Prayer taken out of the school today. I mean, this week, one of the veterans hospitals,
12: in the waiting room,
11: they took they found a Bible. An awful thing. They found a Bible in the waiting room, and they literally made them scour the entire hospital to make sure there was no other Bibles. Crosses have to come off from the tents in the army, in the Red Cross tents and all. They don't want any crosses anywhere. And
5: came
11: so
5: off the chaplain's
11: the freedom
5: tent.
11: Of religion. Yeah. Does Trump really, really get the fact? I'm telling you, people, I'll guarantee you, if something doesn't change by next year, shows like mine and others will be taken off the air.
5: And it's really supernatural. And,
7: you know, oh, yeah.
11: The president gave away the internet.
4: That's right.
11: For one thing. And last night, for the first time in history, the internet is having blackouts. Did you hear about it?
12: That's exactly right.
11: Did you also?
12: This is really important.
11: No, there's just Trump news on. But I mean,
12: it was a particular cyber attack that actually happened, and it shut down Twitter, it shut down Reddit, it shut down Spotify, and other different networks. And it was a cyber attack, but without getting into the nitty-gritty details, it was the type of cyber attack that overloads the servers so that the normal users like you, like me, cannot access this the different sites. Now, what's incredible is that what they used was they went through a system called the DNS system, which is like the phone book or the address of the internet. The, you know, whenever you Google search something, it takes you to a, you know, the www, it's the address system. Now, what's interesting about this DNS system that experienced a massive cyber attack yesterday, shut down all of these platforms, this is the system that we just gave to the UN.
11: Mm.
12: It's the exact system. That's what it is.
9: Wow.
11: And it just happens that most religious broadcasting and all broadcasting is going to the internet.
9: Mm-hmm.
11: 50% of television, a TV set that you watch at home, it's gone. Television will be obsolete very shortly. It's already 50% eliminated. You get that?
5: It's amazing. Yeah.
11: And what did our president do?
5: He gave away the internet.
11: The internet.
5: Gave it over to the United Nations.
11: Yeah. Without asking me. Without asking you. Without a vote.
12: Without voting.
11: But religious freedom is going. It's going.
5: It's going under the Democratic Party. It's going away, everybody. Please understand that. Somebody say it.
4: The power to define the meaning of words. And the ability legally for you to disagree. So when I was talking last night about those mountains, about the seven mountains that shape culture, the gates of influence.
5: Okay, I'm going
4: to
5: go ahead.
4: Need to understand
5: pull that down,
4: the
5: right,
4: ultimate spoils of the culture war.
5: All right, Gerald, your thoughts here. Let me turn around and get us off of this thing right here. Tell me what's going on in your mind here.
7: Well, the internet thing was a big deal. I'm not sure how that's being covered. You know, in the main press, are you familiar with that? What are they saying? What are they saying in the main press about the internet swap over or the giving it up to the UN? Are they saying anything about it, or is this? Because you know, I didn't got to where I listened to more. What do they call us? Alt-right, alternative
5: media.
7: So I don't really get a chance to
5: really
7: watch.
5: Well, here's what I know about
7: that.
5: The internet is that, of course, it was turned over to the United Nations, I think it's called the UTI, is the group that it was actually turned over to. And, of course, what they did is our congressman stood up on the floor and said, hey, don't do this here. We, you know, we want to have a hearing. We want it to be brought before the people. They took it to the Supreme Court. Well, there's four and four, so nobody can make a decision whether or not to go ahead and allow the president to go ahead and turn this unit over, this internet over. So it was taken down to a lower court decision. Not Supreme Court, a lower court. You understand what I said?
7: I understand.
5: A lower court made the decision to go ahead and let the president release the internet over to a United Nations group, and come to find out that judge was an Obama appointee. So the thing is that if you can't get anything passed on the Supreme Court like Judge Scalia, we'll just go ahead and have him knocked off, like a lot of people think has happened, and it's a tie, and everything reverts to a lower court. As long as I appoint all the appointees at the lower court, I get my decisions.
7: Right.
5: I mean, you ain't got to be a rocket scientist to see what's going on. You hear somebody knocking at the door in there, brother? I'm just kidding, brother. You hear someone knocking at the door. I can see everywhere around us.
7: I'm glad.
5: I mean, people just don't understand what's happening around them. So,
7: right.
5: the internet has been taken away. It's given over to another entity that doesn't believe in free speech. That's what this man here is trying to show everybody, let everybody understand, and that it is going to affect us. And of course, now seeing problems across the internet they've never seen before, and you've got a group over it. So why is he doing this? Well, our president or the Democratic Party, because that's what he's part of, that platform, believes that we're just not an entity within itself, the United States, but that we are a world citizen. And being a world citizen, who are we to come up with the internet and hold it ourselves? It should be over to a world entity. So let's give it to the United Nations, let them oversee it. And that's my great gesture before I really get out of the office and want to set in the United Nations as the Secretary General.
7: Wow.
5: Look at what he's done. Set himself up for a place. So anyway, those are the kind of things that I see getting ready to happen. So let's just do this here. Where is the United Nations at right now in your life? Where are they at? Let me tell you where they're at. They're listening on your cell phone. They're listening on your laptop. If you're looking through a laptop right now, the United Nations is right there at the back door. They are there. They used to be someplace, you know, off country here.
7: Right.
5: But now with control of the internet, they can listen to anything they want on anything you got.
7: Yeah.
5: And turn off anything they want in anything you got. It's just a matter of who they're going to target first. Big sites like InfoWars, big sites like Alex Jones, Jay Sekulow.
7: Right. Drudge
5: Report, all these different ones that's on there. Start knocking these sites off, these alternative sites of news and media. Start turning them off. And next thing you know is that here is where the internet's going. Mm-hmm. They're going to monetize the internet. And what's going to happen is just like you pay for DirecTV.
7: Right.
5: Just say if you have DirecTV, you pay for a certain package. Your package includes so many channels. And then if you want another, you know, something else, you pay for that package. Well, what's going to happen within it? You've marked my words down. What's going to happen? The internet is going to be, you will start being paid to be able to get on the internet, and you will have access to certain sites. And it's like Google and Yahoo, that's one of your search engines. We'll give you so much for this here. And if you want to go to YouTube, you're going to get this. And you're going to, for so much. That's coming, brother. And let me tell you, that is going to happen. You're going to say, I remember that man talking about that on that rally. You know, that's that old crazy pastor, Henry Taper. Yeah. I'm telling you, it's coming. And and we as American people allowed it to happen.
7: Yeah.
5: We let it happen because sitting back here, not getting informed. And that's one of the things that Lance Waldo talks about. He talks about the seven pillars, mm-hmm. the seven mountains, and I don't want to get into his message and everything, right. But he tells us how it's the church's responsibility to preach the gospel. But it's not only do we preach the gospel and save souls, but we change lives.
7: Right.
5: And when we change, listen here, when we change lives, those people who are in the media, then they now start to promote Christian values.
7: Right.
5: Those people who are in finances and they get saved, now in their workplace, they promote Christian values.
7: Right.
5: When it's in education, a Christian gets saved and they get saved, and again, they're in the educational system, those people start to promote Christian values.
7: Yeah.
5: We're to say, preach the gospel, but the thing is, it's not to keep it in our four walls, it's for us to go out and make a difference in our workplace and all these different places. And the church has, it's just like it was in Germany. As long as you are inside your little four walls of your church and you got your little woohoo, you shouting the wallpapers off the walls.
7: Yeah.
5: You're slinging babies and you're swinging off the chandeliers and you have a good old slap me time and everybody's saying, thank you, Jesus, and go, and then you walk outside and nobody, I mean, it doesn't make any difference where we go at. Man, they're trembling and shaking like little dogs and puppies and, you know, like feral cats. Just make a sound like a feral cat. Yeah! A feral cat, man, it'll run, it'll claw you to get out of there. That's the way most Christians are when they say you can't pray and you can't do this. Somebody needs to get a bold spirit on them. Somebody shout amen out there. Don't they? They need to get a bold spirit. And a lot of radio stations, they don't have no bold spirits on them either. They don't have, I mean, they just, you understand what I'm talking about?
7: Yeah.
5: It almost, put Trump on in there. Somebody put Trump in. Help me out.
7: Mm-hmm.
5: All right. Gerald, you all right with me?
7: I'm with you.
5: Who's not knocking on the door out there?
7: The door is locked.
5: Door is locked. Hallelujah.
7: Okay. All right. But yeah, I do appreciate one who is willing to say what needs to be said, as opposed to being so politically correct. I just I just don't like the times that we're in, to where this is becoming such an issue, because it's just not good. And then when you throw in it, you know, the fact that, you know, how history has shown us what this can lead to, you know, whether it's censorship or just the bottom line of the mindsets that come out of the fact that we're not saying what we need to say. But I think we need to be bold.
5: What do you want to do, bro? You want to open up the phone lines?
7: Let's do it.
5: You know, we only got like 17 minutes. I bet they're biting at the bit wanting to be part of this thing here.
7: They want to say something.
5: Yeah, they're not afraid, are they? If you're afraid, get in my back. You know what I always tell them?
7: We always got the faithful ones that always call.
5: There we go. Thank God for the faithful.
7: Yeah.
5: Hallelujah. 803-335-3131. Got a comment? Got a question? Listen here. You know what I'm doing right now? I am turning on the caller light. Boop. There it is. I'm pushing the volume control up to the middle. There you go. All you got to do is do your part on the other end.
7: Pick up the
5: call
7: phone.
5: Call in. Tell us what God's sharing with you about Donald Trump, Lance Wall now. We are in the crucible of time right now. Somebody call in 803-335-313. I'm not going to ask, but one more time. And that's it.
7: 803-335-3131.
5: Got a comment, got a question. We continue on. I've got a video here I'm going to show here in just a few moments. It's a message from a group that's on the internet. Many people, here we go. Okay, caller, you're live and on the air. Got a comment, got a question.
13: Yes, I have a question.
5: Go right ahead.
13: In regard to the turn over the internet to this UN group.
5: Yes, ma'am.
13: Could you tell me if you think for any way that is like a cover for what's known about Hillary that's trying to be covered up?
5: Could be. Makes a lot of sense. Anything... You know, here's the thing. When you follow what's happening in the news and you see anything with Russia, you know, remember, here, every time they ask Hillary Clinton a question, they keep pivoting to Russia's involved with the internet. Russia's involved with the internet and doing some things. And, of course, WikiLeaks turning things out, thinking that they may have got them illegally. But I do agree. I do agree with what you're saying, is that with the internet being turned over at this time to a third party, then everything in our nation is connected via the internet, even as far as when they start taking the election results and the totals coming in. You know, I don't know how secure, and I'm sure they are, you know, you have secure servers where all this information is supposed to be coming back to. And it should be secure. I guess you could ask Hillary Clinton how secure her stuff was. But we're saying that all this should be secure, and it does raise questions in my mind now. The how secure is our system, and with, you know, they can do anything they want, and it could be as well with Hillary Clinton as well, putting this out at the right time of the candidacy or what's taking place to really bring question marks in our head, you know, about everything. Hopefully, did I help you out on that any?
13: Yes, I thought possibly that could be, but I didn't know what if you saw something else.
5: Well, you know, I what it does, it brings instability to me right now. Anything that I see on the internet, anything I see, especially even with the election and anything, it brings instability. I don't trust the United Nations. I'm sorry, I don't. Mm-hmm. And when the United Nations, and listen at this here, one of the other things is that Hillary Clinton and this group, this year, there's an arms treaty, a small arms treaty that they came up with, and it's before the United Nations. I think it's already been passed. And what that is, all the small arms, you ready for this, ma'am? Or everyone who's listening out there, all the guns that are in our homes that are registered, all those names and all those numbers, all that is turned over to the United Nations. That was a treaty that our government gave over to the United Nations this year. So everybody's name that owns guns is going to be turned over to them. I wonder for what purpose. Why would they even need to know any of that? Mm-hmm. Unless they're planning to do something with it. Does that make sense? Why do they need the internet unless they're planning to do something with it?
7: Right.
5: So that's the kind of stuff that I see. That's out there. And maybe I'm just kind of like too forward-looking, but I don't trust them myself.
13: No, God already said the UN is his enemy. So
5: exactly. Thank you for your call.
13: That wraps it all up.
5: All right. Thank you for your call, ma'am. God bless.
13: Bye.
5: 803-335-3. They asked me some questions. I'll tell them when I'm a brother.
7: You will.
5: You ask me the questions, I'll tell you what I know. Don't ask that, and I'll tell you when I don't know. But there's some things that's going on. Here we go. We got another caller. Okay, caller, you're live and on there. You got a comment, got a question?
14: Two observations. This is Rachel Glanton.
5: Hey, Rachel, how you doing today?
14: I'm good, I'm good. Whenever JFK was talking about how what's going on, what's being said about the internet on the regular media, I kind of watched, we watched the regular media only for the weather, but then we kind of watch it to know how to pray against whatever trash they're talking.
5: Right.
14: And one of the observations that I made whenever y'all were talking on the Thursday show about the Trey Smith documentary that he just released, he was talking about the subliminal things that are going on.
5: Right.
14: And my two comments about that are, we've noticed that even the outfits that the people are wearing are blue, you know, the red is Republican, blue is Democratic.
5: Right.
14: The color scheme behind everybody is blue. A whole lot of extra blue, even in the commercials where I called and talked about Humana and Walmart last week, all those commercials this week and Downey have all turned into blue backgrounds, blue shirts, blue everything, blue chairs.
5: That's United Nations blue.
14: It is the blue that is associated with the Democratic Party.
5: Okay.
14: That color blue.
5: All right.
14: And the second thing that I wanted to say is what he mentioned about what are they saying about the internet, and Walter and I both were hollering at the radio when you said that. Nothing. Absolutely nothing. They are not talking about the internet.
5: No.
14: And we both feel like it's on purpose. Totally on purpose. Except for in alternative news sources, they are talking about what they're trying to do and what the changes, like y'all mentioned, the difference in the TV stations. We've noticed that as well. And the difference in the access on the internet and the time even getting to the site.
5: Yeah.
14: Those are my two observations. I thank y'all for y'all's show. It's fantastic.
5: Thank you so much, Rachel. God bless. Let's get another caller in here. All right.
7: We got another one?
5: No, they'll call in. 803-335-3131. Got a comment? Got a question? We're going to do it. You got 10 minutes if you're going to call in. Call on in. Here we go.
7: Wow.
5: Okay, caller, you're live and on the air. Got a comment? Got a question?
15: Got a couple of comments. Good evening, Pastor Schaefer, JFK.
5: Hey, hello.
7: What's going on?
5: How you doing?
15: Well, first thing, I'm doing great, especially since the show's on.
5: All right.
15: I'm going to start by giving you your amen, Pastor.
5: All right.
15: You called for an amen a while ago. I'm giving you every
5: amen. I wish somebody would shout amen.
7: Amen.
15: I'm telling you, I'm kind of chopping up the bit, like you say. Made the decision a couple of days ago that, I'm just gonna be promoting Trump everywhere I go and explaining for people who don't comprehend the difference between the platforms, what the differences are.
5: All right.
15: Just on, general topics and, you know, quick analysis of what each one is standing for. I have to tell you that, I had an alert from InfoWars, and it was this morning about 1 o'clock a.m. And this man was talking about the very thing you're talking about, how Drudge Report and InfoWars and all of the other Reddit and independent news media have been alerted that they're getting ready to be hit by being taken down on the internet.
5: Wow.
15: And because they can prove that they get more hits on each of their websites for news than any of the mainstream media.
5: Yes, I understand.
7: I understand that.
15: 300 million hits within a half an hour when they come up with a story because they break it.
5: Yep.
15: And now a lot of the news stories they broke about Hillary Clinton and her health and about the emails, it's been substantiated. And now nobody is giving them any trouble about that. But isn't it interesting that all of a sudden, since the internet was handed over on October 2nd to the UN, now all of a sudden there is word going around to these independent news media sites, very good ones with very good reporters, that they're going to shut them up.
5: Wow. Okay. Another one? Got anything else?
16: Yeah, I want to make a comment about Donald Trump.
5: All right, go right ahead.
16: I had the pleasure of listening to your show yesterday of Project Seer.
5: Okay. And that was also, Project C. That was C, S-E-E dash 306. If you want to, anybody want to type that in to your search engine, you get that, S-E-E dash 036. You can listen to the program yesterday. Go right ahead now, Sandy.
16: All right. And,

0: the Justice Department. And Donald Trump just very simply said, if I did, you'd be in jail right now.
1: There we go. He's got a bold spirit on him.
0: And he said it very calmly.
1: Got a bold spirit.
0: And the audience went ballistic. They loved it. And you know what she did? She turned her back on the audience and walked back to her chair.
1: Yeah. All right.
0: I will say this. Thank you very much. Keep doing what you're doing.
1: Thank you.
0: Anybody out there going to Trump signs, let us know.
1: God bless. All right. Thank you, Sandy.
0: Bye-bye.
1: All right. 803-335-3131. Got a comment, got a question. You got 6 minutes. We can get a couple of them in here real quick. Wow.
2: Appreciate y'all calling in.
1: Man,
2: and
1: they make the show.
2: Feedback.
1: Makes it good, don't it?
2: Right.
1: 803-335-3131. Got a comment, got a question? Yeah, I mean, you hear her talk about the different websites and all. I'm telling you that they know they're watching.
2: Well, you know, the thing about it is I've been kind of, you know, trying to keep, you know, watching myself as far as knowing how long does it take to get something to come up, you know. And, you know, it's got, when you go into certain sites all the time, it automatically knows where you're trying to go when
1: right.
2: you're typing in. And but I hadn't really seen, I think it was like one particular instance where I saw it was a little struggle trying to get to one of the sites. But
1: right.
2: But for the most part, yet, I haven't seen any.
1: You know, there's some things that we do on the internet. There's a thing that's called CyberGhost. You can go to CyberGhost and they can't track you over the internet. And listen, right now, they're not worried about tracking you.
2: Right.
1: Listen to me. They are not worried about you right now. I mean, that's far beyond where I think they are at. They're concerned about the big media sites. They're going to bring them people. They're not worried about you coming.
2: Right.
1: They're going to do what they got to do to throttle the information, throttle it going in and out, so you get tired of crunching your browser, trying to get in there and actually shut that thing down. You know, it's like WikiLeaks. You think that when they pulled WikiLeaks off the internet the other day, that really hurt them? Those people are smart enough to know, come on, everybody. You ready? I'm clicking my eyes right there. You see? That they've got redundant servers someplace else, and they've got other places that they could get the information off the internet
2: right.
1: and off these webs connecting in and everything. That's why it makes it so difficult for terrorists to have. I mean, you create a website anywhere you want, get on the internet, do anything you want from any place. You know, and they can't catch them.
2: Right.
1: You know what I mean? Because they're just constantly moving and all this stuff. So they're trying to get these big sites that aren't moving. That has the alternative information, they're going to slow them down
2: right.
1: and shut them down. And it's going to happen. And don't think that Hillary Clinton and don't think that the people that are there are really concerned about. I mean, they are the ones behind the scenes pulling a lot of it down.
2: Well, they've openly said it. They were going after them.
1: Well, they said that to Alex Jones. She talked about Alex Jones.
2: Yeah, she mentioned him by name.
1: Yeah. And so, anyway, it's going to be happening. So, anyway, Lance Waldo. It's telling all of us that Donald Trump has an end-time anointing on him, a common anointing, that God's going to use him to wreck some things there in America and in politics and reset the clock. I hear all these words, resetting the clock. And when he's saying that, I'm thinking about what happened in the time of Joshua when they prayed in the middle of the day.
2: Mm-hmm.
1: And, you know, because they were losing the battle and God stopped the clock. He stopped the sun in the sky to let them finish what they needed to have done. And that's where I think we're at right now, that God is, through this situation, is going to stop the clock, reset the clock so we can finish what we need to do for the harvest to come in. Because God loves the souls of men, man.
2: God is good.
1: He's going to help us out, get this thing done here, and he's going to raise Donald Trump up to help it. And some says, well, Pastor, I just don't see it that way. Well, let me tell you what you need to do. At the end of this video, when you go to the website, and you're going to have to give me just a little bit, I'll have that link on there with the GOP platform and the DNC platform. And go there and read, when I cast my vote, I'm going to cast my vote for abortion, ninth month late-term abortion. Go ahead and vote DNC. Go ahead and vote Democrat. That's what you're going to get. And if you vote for a Republican on that platform, you're going to say, it's the sanctity of life. You know, if you're going to vote for homosexual marriage and you promote those kind of ideas and re-educate your children in school, hello, everybody, then go ahead and vote Democrat. That's what you're going to get. But if you realize that the platform for the GOP says we have we have a law that says that the sanctity of life should, I mean, the mayor should be

0: between a man and a woman. And when that was struck down by our president, it says, I don't care what you got, that I'm not going to follow the laws of the land. And that's what he said. I'm not going to follow them. I don't care what the will of the people is. This is what I'm going to push. Well, that's what we got. And so when you start looking at those type of things as happening in very simple platforms that God talks about, you know, I hope I'm not beating you up. I'm just trying to educate you on some things. And some people say, well, what are they going to think if I am if I vote that way? It's not so much, I don't care what they think. Right. I think about what God thinks. Yeah. What does God got to say about this thing?
1: Well,
0: brother, there it is.
1: I think that's the boldness coming out of you.
0: Listen, it's 7:59. We got to get on out of this place here.
1: Well, it's been fun.
0: It's been fun today. Let's go ahead and let me get my platform here on up here, and let me get all my stuff ready to go. You ready here? Well, go ahead and say goodbye there, and I'll put it on over here too.
1: CSRA, we enjoyed you tuning in, and hopefully we left you with something. 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And so we thank you for listening in to us, and we've enjoyed being with you.
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0: Hello, friends, and welcome. My name is Henry Schaefer, and I pastor the University Parkway Church here in Aiken, South Carolina. Now let's move right on into today's message and hear what God will speak into your life concerning Jesus is the answer.
1: All my job is today's tale. Whatever problem you're going through today,
2: I know that your skies
1: whatever
2: are
1: you
2: dark.
1: Whatever you're dealing with
2: you
1: in life, come on. Jesus is the answer.
2: In case you don't know.
0: All right, so let's go ahead and get started. We're talking about the recognition of a fool. We've got a few things I want to share with you first. First of all, so if I asked you, what is the definition of a fool? What's a fool? Well, of course, we're one who doesn't want instructions and knowledge and wisdom. We've seen that in the scriptures. But what is a fool? Say, I don't want to be a fool.
3: I don't want to be a fool.
0: I don't want to act like no fool. So let's talk about what's the description of a fool. And we're going to speak to you exactly what does the Bible say about a fool. And then we're going to just go from there and say, you've got to recognize, first of all, there's the recognition of a fool. And then I want to help you to recognize what does a fool do to you. You see what I'm getting at? We're just not going to say, there's one. Hey, it's like a charger going down the road. There's one. There's a fool. There he goes. It's not going to be like that. But if you know what one is and you are around it, him or her or it, it could be a spirit.
4: That's right.
0: Especially here in this church, you know, we've cast the spirit of fool out. The fool out. We've cast that out of somebody. So let's talk about it. What is a fool? A fool is one who is deficient in judgment. Deficient in a sense or understanding. That's what a fool is. Gerald, you all right? You act like you like it, this one. Huh? He's sitting there just.
5: No, our subject matter in Sunday school is.
0: Do what?
5: Our subject matter in Sunday school is very
0: simple. Oh, is that right? Sunday school subject matter. That's why he's laughing at me or smiling. It must be right on target then. And I wasn't in your Sunday school class either. You didn't share your notes with me either, did you? I said, one who acts unwisely or on a given occasion. Like this one here. Said, I was a fool to quit my job. You ever heard someone say that? Okay, look at this one here. One who has been tricked or made appear ridiculous or duped. Or they made a fool out of me by pretending I had won something. You ever seen anybody do that with the lottery tickets? They buy a duped lottery ticket, and they give it to them, and they call the numbers out, and they got the number in their hand, you know what I mean? And you see them video them. I mean, they dance all around, and see, they'd be Baptist people. They'd be Church of God people who don't believe in dancing either. But when they hit that fake winning lottery ticket, man, they'll scream their little heads off. You know what I mean? They'll just run through the house because they think they got that lottery ticket. And it says, they made a fool out of me by a fake lottery ticket. You ever seen anything like that done before? Informal, a person with the talent or enthusiasm for a certain activity. A dancing fool. You've seen people who were that were in the king's court. They were the fools. They made people laugh. That's what they did in things like that. So when you talk about a fool, we talk about fool can have different connotations, different meanings. But what I want to do is talk to you about what does it mean in the Bible about a fool? Well, when we look at a fool, a lot of times what we do, we think of a fool as having a certain IQ or not a certain IQ. So what I did is I started looking at some of the things about an IQ and determined that where do we fall in on this IQ thing at? Somebody shout amen.
6: Amen.
0: So there are IQ charts that you can look at. So what is intelligence? We're talking about a fool. We're talking about being made to act like one, being duped. What is intelligence? You ever thought about that? What is intelligence? The definition is that intelligence is the ability. Here's what intelligence is. It's the ability to learn or understand or deal with new or trying situations. It also can be kindled like a skill. The use of reason is what intelligence is. You know, you've heard people say they misuse the word that means knowledge, knowledgeable, and knowledgeable about something, or intelligence. They're two different things, being knowledgeable and intelligence. Knowledge, you can have a lot of knowledge, but intelligence has to do with the ability to learn or understand or deal with a new situation you've never dealt with. In knowledge, you'd say, well, I know how this car works. And this is, as long as it always works, I know how the whole thing works. But if it ever messes up, well, I don't know about that. I don't know anything about that. Then all of a sudden, where your IQ or your intelligent quotient kicks in at, well, maybe it might be this. Let me see, because you're pulling off of some background. You're trying to apply some things that have learned through you, but you have to have intelligence. See, originally IQ tests were created to be able to identify children which might need education due to retarded mental development. So they tried to figure out what was the person's IQ when they did things like this here. So mental deficiency, there have been a lot of different classifications for the IQ system. There are a lot of different ones. It depends on which one you go to. Of where you're going to fall in at. But mental deficiency used to be more finely classified using the following technical terms, or later began to be abused by the rest of society. You'll notice these terms. Look at these terms like this here. When we look at the IQ of, say, 70, 80, borderline deficiency. You have a 70 or 80 IQ, 100 is about normal. 120 is superintelligence. 70 to 80 is borderline deficiency. When you get between 50 and 69, you can be called a what? Everybody say moron.
6: Moron.
0: I mean, that's just where these terms come from. These are real words that mean something. Moron has an IQ of 50 to 69. An imbecile. You ever heard the word imbecile? We just use these terms and we don't really give any definition to them. Someone says, is he ever going to teach us anything? I'm doing my best right now. Yes. Trying to help you out right now. Somebody shout amen. If you don't understand, an imbecile has an IQ of 20 to 49. If you don't learn anything else, an imbecile has an IQ of 20 to 49. And 20 and below, or below 20, you're considered to be what? Say an idiot. Absolutely an idiot. He's an idiot. That is the way it is. So when you look at the IQ that they grade people, and they look at different people. Have you ever had an IQ test? I don't think I was all that high on mine. I think it was just kind of like in the middle. You know, kind of in the middle of everything. Stay in the middle of the road. 120 to 140 is very super intelligent. 110 to 120 is super intelligence. 90 to 110 is normal or average intelligence. 80 to 90 is dullness. 70, 80 is borderline deficiency. Below 70, feeble-minded. You ever heard someone say feeble-minded?
7: Yes.
0: Well, see, these words all mean something. And to those who run in that circle, when you use this term, they don't use numbers, they use a term. Feeble-minded, below 70. So that being said, does the Bible have anything to say about a fool? And I want to give you some how important it is for you to recognize what the Bible says about a fool. And somewhere along the line, when you started trying to compare these IQ intelligent quotient numbers, sometimes people plug a fool in there. But where's that at? It doesn't show up on one of these numbers, but it is a term that is used. He's just a fool. So let's talk about the recognition of a fool for a moment. The wise will recognize fools. I'm trying to help you right now. The wise will recognize fools. Fools are everywhere. There are fools in the educational institution. And in the world of religion, there are fools. In the political arena, and even among our relatives, there are what?
6: Fools.
0: I'm not calling anybody a fool. I'm just telling you they're there.
6: Yeah.
0: Don't say if you call somebody thou fool, and it's talking about thou fool in anger. You understand what I'm talking about? In derogatory. In anger. Because God uses His word to identify fools. So then they say, well, I can't even talk about it, thou fool. You gotta even know something about it. You need to know something about what a fool is. A fool, here's what I want you to know about a fool. A fool will break your focus. Fools waste valuable time and waste energy. That's what a fool will do. Waste time and energy. Fools slow down your life. Fools rob you of precious moments. So when you talk about fools, remember, what was his name? Lee Iacocca, the leader over Chrysler. Remember back in the 70s, 80s when Chrysler bombed? A lot of people don't remember that time, but it bombed and he bought it and he brought it back from actual bankruptcy. That would be your, what, Dodge? The Dodge company, Chrysler? Bringing them back, and maybe they're about to go under. And one of the things that Lee Iacocca problem he had in turning the company around, he had one major problem. He had no tolerance for fools. Not when he was trying to turn the company around. Yeah. But a lot of people didn't like him because he could recognize a fool and say, hey, listen here, you're slow. Wait, you're breaking my focus, company focus, valuable time and energy. You're slowing down production. And precious moments are being lost because of this here. So, first, there are so many fools. When you think about it, there are so many fools. And second, some people that you think are fools really aren't fools. And that's going to be the key to understanding who God brings into your life. Some people, look here, there are going to be people that God bring into your life you're going to think is a fool. And they're really not fools. Okay? That's what you got to think. So you got to, it's called the law of recognition. So if you can recognize these things, you can keep yourself from harm or make sure that you step right in the right way. So look at this here. There's some facts I want you to know about fools. We're going to go through them slowly tonight. That's why we went ahead and cut him loose. Let's stop it. Let's go through the fool list. Can we do that? Someone say, Pastor, what is number one? Number one is this. A fool is anyone who despises wisdom, instruction, and correction from a proven mentor. What's this one here? Proverbs 1 and 7. We just read it, didn't we? Here's what it says. Proverbs 1 and 7. The fear of the Lord is the beginning of knowledge, but fools despise wisdom and instruction.
7: Yeah.
0: That makes sense?
7: Amen.
0: So what I'm saying is that correction, instruction and correction from a proven mentor. There's going to be people that God brings into your life that wants to, that God wants to set under and mentor you, and you're going to sit there and say, these people are, that man's a fool. That's what a lot of people, they think we're crazy. When I use the word crazy, let's use the word what? Say fool.
7: Fool.
0: They think we're fool. People are crazy. They crazy. See, crazy ain't on the list, is it? That crazy wasn't on the list. So it doesn't have anything to do with IQ, does it? Mm-hmm. So then it has to realize that something's not right if we're crazy. So a lot of times what God does, God will put people out there and some people will connect with what you prove to think that's a fool. And then some people will connect to it and understand wisdom and instruction and realize, hey, this is what I need. Why do some people connect and some don't? Why do some connect with ministries and some don't? Recognition. They don't recognize what God's doing. It's called the law of recognition. And next Sunday night, Lord willing, he doesn't come back, I might tell you some things about the law of recognition. Mm-hmm. You have to recognize a few things. Yeah. Remember, that's what this was talking about. Recognizing a fool. Number two, a fool is anyone who attempts to destroy the reputation of a proven champion through lying and misrepresentation. I can tell you this here. I'll share this one with you. Oh, here it is. It's Proverbs 10 and verse 18. He that uttereth a slander is a fool. Now this is in your Bible. It's in every one of our Bibles. I'm not twisting this. He that uttereth a slander is a fool. Now watch this here. What I'm going to tell you this here. If you come into this church here and you steal people from this church, you come into the church and you say you just come in to visit, you're not going to be part of us, and the next thing you know, you got 4, 5, 6, 8, 9, 10 people sitting at your house, and you're going to come in and take people and start your own church, and I call you a wolf. I am not calling you a wolf without right.
7: That's
8: That's right.
0: I didn't call you a fool. I'm not a fool for telling you that you're a wolf or telling people you're a wolf. Does that make sense?
8: Amen.
0: But here's the thing, is that if you don't recognize the truth, then you'll say that I'm a fool. That I shouldn't be doing that, because here's what a fool will do. You ready for it? This is some good teaching here, isn't it?
8: Yes.
0: Here's what it says right here. Is that he that utters a slander is a fool. So someone will say that because you're saying this about a person who's come in and took 10 of your people out and that they're a wolf, you say you shouldn't be saying that. Why shouldn't I be saying that?
8: That's right.
0: Because it's true. Now here's the thing, that if I slander them and say something about them that's untrue, then I'm a fool.
8: That's right.
0: But if it's truth, it's not a, you're not a, considered a fool. God said,
8: amen,
0: if you slander them with untruth, then you're the fool.
8: Amen.
0: But speaking the truth is what God wants us to do, warn people.
8: Amen.
0: So does that make sense? Now, watch this here. So don't fall out with me and say, I'm not coming back here. When we talk about let's talk about our president just for a moment. Our president is a millionaire, multi-billionaire. And he said that he could turn our economy around. Did he not? And he's 14, 15, 16 months in it. All-time record high in what? Stock market. Now, for you to say that he doesn't know what he's doing in the economy, you would be a what? Because the proof is in the pudding. And the thing is, he's a billionaire and you ain't. And I ain't either. So he knows how to do something that we don't know how to do. So the thing is that, and another thing is that if you, just do it this way here. If you put a person in there and the economy tanks, it goes down to the bottom and unemployment goes up as worse as it is, and you try to say our economy is the best it's ever been. Guess what you are?
8: That's right, a fool.
0: Exactly. So you have to think about what you're saying, and this really means something. But when you slander somebody and it's not the truth, then that's when God considers you, the Bible considers you to be the fool. So don't be afraid to speak to truth. Or not, no, don't be afraid to speak to error. If it's true and you speak only to the error, then it's not a matter of somebody. See, they could still slander you and say that you're not right, but you're not considered a fool in God's eyesight. See what I'm getting at?
8: Amen.
0: What's this one here? Number three. A fool is anyone who refuses to depart from evil. Even though they're corrected. That's what a fool is. Look at what he says here. But it is the Proverbs 13 and 19. You can go through them and write them down and go through them later on. But it is the abomination of fools to depart from evil. So a fool is anyone who refuses to depart from evil, even though he's corrected. When you know what's wrong and evil and you don't depart from it, this is Christian people.
8: That's right.
0: You know, going to movies that are of the occult, you go into movies that are not godly.
8: Come on.
0: Look what he says here. A fool is anyone who refuses to depart from evil, though he's corrected. You know, I will never forget one of the stories that goes out about the, what was that, Linda Blair? The Exorcist movie back in the day. Do y'all remember? I remember where I was sitting at in the car when I watched that at the movies. I ain't going to tell you everything, but I'm telling you what. I'll tell you what, there was nobody in the car. Everybody got out and went to get popcorn. That's when the head started spinning around,
8: yeah,
0: throwing up,
8: yeah,
0: and I'm sitting there in the car all by myself. And when they grabbed that handle to get the door back in, I like to lock that door, don't let nobody get in here. Anyway, there are people who went to see that movie,
8: yeah,
0: even at the advice of pastors and teachers and all them saying, don't go. And some went. And when they went, They went to the movie house or to the theaters or wherever they went, drive-ins. And when they got there, there was people who would pass out. Set like you're watching the movie, people passed out. When those things started happening on the screen and people crying and got up and they would run out. Against the warnings. And some people, even when that happened to them, that they went out in such spirits of fear. So you got to realize people don't know how to deal with fear. Such spirits of fear got them that they never recovered. And some people never recovered from that. They opened themselves up to demons.
8: Yeah.
0: Christian people. John Hagee tells the story about, John Hagee tells the story of the person who went to hear, see this, and that against him warning everybody, there was one of the persons who went sat in the very back of the church. And as he started preaching and teaching about what we're talking about now, he started preaching and teaching about the blood and Jesus. And she started writhing and crying and moaning and groaning and everything. They had to take her out. Elders take her out. And she never recovered from that. Watch this here. A fool is anyone who refuses to depart from evil, even though they're corrected. Proverbs 13:19. Does that make sense now?
8: Amen.
0: That's what the Bible says about it. So we have to take the statements and put it into today's context, because people just absolutely can't make the... I don't know where on the IQ chart they're at. Critical thinking is in there somewhere. Intelligence. It has to be applicable, applied. To be able to take the Bible and apply it to my life. Does that make sense? Well, my Sunday school teachers, we're all going. We're going as a Sunday school class to see Annabelle. We're going as a Sunday school class. I'm going to do what? Look at number four. A fool is anyone who does not take the danger of sin seriously. Proverbs 14:9. I think he's going to fire it up in the back for me. Proverbs 14:9. Anyone who does not take sin seriously. Fools make a mock at sin, but the righteous, among the righteous, there's favor. Fools mock at sin. You know, did you realize this as much as in the Bible about a fool? It's all through there. Someone, you can't talk about a fool. I say, go what? It's in the whole Bible. What did you ever do? Mark it out? Where did you highlight it out? The crazy make a mock at sin. No, it says fools. Fools mock at sin. I mean, when we talk about, see, the thing is that we speak to things about homosexuality, and fools mock at sin. What's everybody gonna do? Go to hell because we're a homosexual? Is that what you tell? See, they mock sin. Or like when we've been speaking here on Wednesday about tattooing and getting tattoos and what do they mean and all these kind of things and yoga. And talk about yoga and talk about all these different things. And when is a little bit of yoga going to send me to hell? I don't see that in the Bible. That's just his opinion. That's his opinion. Everybody's got opinion. It's just like dirty feet. Some feet, they just stink. See, that's what fools do. They make a mock at sin. You see what I'm getting at? Fools make a mock of sin, but among the righteous there's favor. What's number five? A fool is anyone who reveals confidence that should be kept private. A fool is anyone who reveals confidences that should be kept private. Wisdom resteth in the heart. This is Proverbs 14:33. Proverbs 14:33. Wisdom resteth in the heart of him that hath understanding. But he that is in the midst of fools is made known. Wisdom resteth in the heart of him that hath understanding. Number six, look at this one here. Sixth, recognition of a fool. A fool is anyone Any son that disregards the wisdom of his father. Now we talked about the number one being that does not want to know anything about wisdom and instruction. But now this is talking about your father. My daddy only went to the third grade. But my daddy was smart. My daddy had a lot of intelligence. My daddy lived. That makes sense? So you can listen to him.
8: Amen.
0: You need to listen to him. Watch this one here. Number seven, a fool is any son who shows, number six, any son who shows disregards to his wisdom of his father. A fool despiseth his father's instruction, but he that regardeth, reproveth, a reproof is prudent. A fool despises his father's instruction. I don't want to listen to anything my daddy's got to say. He's just an old fool. You ever hear him say that? I'm just an old fool. They're just old fool.
8: Yeah.
0: They're old
8: fool.
0: Isn't that right?
8: Yeah.
0: Someone said, why are you talking about fools in church? It's in the Bible. It just happens to fall on me, y'all, to talk about this subject that nobody else wants to talk about. You can go anywhere else and listen to what everybody, and they're saying the same thing in every church. Yeah. It doesn't matter. They're saying the same thing in every church, except things that can help you.
8: Amen.
0: You already been doing this here long enough to know. You already know. Y'all know the Bible better than I do. And most people in those churches know the stories better, but they just don't do nothing about it.
8: Yeah.
0: Isn't that sad?
8: Amen.
0: I'm not going to call him a fool.
8: No.
0: But God will call him a fool.
8: That's right. Amen.
0: He calls them a fool because they refuse instruction.
8: Amen.
0: And they regard those who have walked in it as a fool. They want to listen to them. Number seven, a fool is any son who shows disrespect towards his mother that brought him into the world. Look at Proverbs 15 and verse 30. Do you know your Bible speaks about showing disrespect to your mama? Proverbs 15 and 20. A wise son maketh a glad father, but a foolish man despises his mother. A foolish man despises his mother. And here's something that my daddy always told me, and something that you always remember. As long as you live, you will always owe your mother 9 months carrying charge. Always. 9 months carrying charge. Toted you around for 9 months. Somebody shout amen.
8: Amen.
0: You'll always owe them that, her that. Number eight, a fool. You can put this one up, Proverbs 17 and 10. A fool is anyone whose conduct does not change even after experiencing painful consequences from it. That's what a fool is. Look at this one here. A reproof entered more into a wise man than 100 stripes into a fool. Why does that person continue to keep getting reprimanded at work? Over and over he's been written up. She's been written up over and over and over and over and never changes. Maybe the reason is that they are a
8: fool.
0: You ever thought about that? This will knock the shout out of this morning, won't it? The thing is, does this not make you think, though? Where am I at on the, if I look at, where am I on the IQ intelligence chart at? I kind of want to know. Am I down here with a moron and an imbecile? Or am I kind of moving on up after this here, getting on up into super intelligence? I want super intelligence. Wisdom and understanding, applying that is what I want. Number nine. A fool is anyone who considers any pursuit of wisdom to be wasted. It's Proverbs 17 and 16. Wherefore is there a price in the hand of a fool to get wisdom, seeing he hath no heart in it? Wherefore is there a price in the hand of a fool to get wisdom? That means like this here. Watch this here. Let me tell you what that means right there. On those racks out there are all kind of books out there. That if you open up and start reading some of them books, you'd be a lot further ahead than a lot of people. But because of your money, look at this here. There's no price in the hand of a fool to get wisdom. I'm going to keep my money where?
9: In my pocket.
0: Yeah. But if you take that out and go out there and buy one of them books, guess what will happen? You'll get wisdom. But a fool says, I don't need none of the things that's been written in those books. You've got to realize those books are written by people who have a lifetime of experience. And a man's lifetime experience can be taken, a book, $15, $20, you can grab that book and read what it took him a lifetime to learn in one book.
9: Amen.
0: Now, does that not make sense?
9: Amen.
0: So when I tell you out there, there's that book by the one of it, Tongues Beyond the Upper Room by Kenneth Hagin. Tongues Beyond the Upper Room by Kenneth Hagin. Mm-hmm. You'll walk by, watch here, you'll walk by that book every Sunday. Mm-hmm. And I'm telling you, man, that's one of the best books that a man's written. Now, that's the only reason why it's in that rack out there. Mm-hmm. Because I have read hundreds of books, and they're not worthy of sitting in a rack for me to tell you that you need to read that book about the Holy Ghost. That book you need to read. That book will change your life about the Holy Ghost. There it is. That's the one he was talking about. Hey, look at there. Look at there it is. I wonder if there's anything on that rack. Huh? Maybe next week. You see what we're talking about? That's one thing I want you to understand about a book that has wisdom that's recommended. Some books are not worth reading.
9: Amen.
0: But some books, after someone has read, say, hey, this book right here will help you in this. And I tell you something, don't waste your time on that book. Don't waste your time on that one. And I wouldn't waste my time on reading that thing again. Mm. See what I'm talking about? See, there's recommended reading books. Find you a person who recommends reading books. And I'm not talking about novels. I'm not talking about Harley Quinn novels either.
9: Right.
0: But getting the books, amen?
9: Amen?
0: A fool is anyone who considers any pursuit of wisdom to be a wasted effort. So there's books out there that I tell you about. If you want to know about cash, here's one of the things I'm going to tell you. I don't know how far I'll get tonight, but is it all right if I maybe come back? You need to know the whole boatload of fool stuff, though, don't you? Mm-hmm. You need to know it all.
9: Yeah.
0: But here's the one thing I want to tell you about this here. Someone will say, I would like to get to know, I want to understand more about deliverance. Mm-hmm. Okay? I want to know more about it and all the stuff. I don't care if you're a pastor, minister, whoever you are, and you say, I want to get started down this road. God's leading me into this. Here's the first thing that I'm going to tell you. So I got to realize I've been doing this 3 years and God brought us along just like that, right? I mean, boom. Here's the first thing that you need to do. Go to the Spiritual Freedom Network website and look at the links and videos teachings. Uh-oh. We've made it too easy. If you do it on your you can do it on your smartphone right now.
9: Yeah.
0: I mean, I don't know how much easier we can make this.
9: Yeah.
0: Go there, and the number one thing on the list there is Derek's Prince teaching. It's called The Basics of Deliverance. It's about an hour and a half video. And I'm telling this to every pastor who is out there who would listen across the CSRA, listen to this fool. He's telling you, if you really want to understand what's going on in the last days and want to understand the great move of God that's coming, huh? And listen to this here. We've been doing this 3 years. And invariably, every Sunday morning for the last 3 years, we've had people saved and baptized in the Holy Ghost every Sunday. And for the last, look here, for the first 15 years, we didn't hardly see nobody saved, nobody baptized in the Holy Ghost. Something's changed. And I'm trying to let you know what to change. If you're tired of dead religion, and if you're tired of not being prepared for what God's doing in the last days, if you're tired of that, and you're wanting God to, you've been crying out to God, God has the information for you. See, you got to realize, you have to recognize some people that God brings into your path, you're going to think's a fool.
9: Mm-hmm.
0: You say, remember that's what I said, you're going to think they're fools.
9: Mm-hmm.
0: Then there's going to be those who are going to realize, well, maybe I need to listen to this here. If you go there and listen to that video, Derek Prince, Basics on Deliverance video, you will be years and years ahead of every pastor in the entire area.
9: Mm-hmm.
0: about deliverance and what God's doing. And this man grasped this reality back in the mid-70s when God called him into a deliverance ministry. He sat right here on the front rows like us. And God spoke to him and says, this is your ministry right here. This right here is your ministry. And he had been a pastor. I mean, he's a Bible scholar, Hebrew and Greek, Latin and Greek. I think I got that wrong. He's Latin and Greek scholar. He'd be way ahead. I mean, just an hour and a half and sitting there listening to that, you'd be going, wow, this is amazing. Now, we've made it available for you. But if you don't click on it, listen to it, I can't listen for you. I can't do it.
8: Amen.
0: Does that make sense?
8: Yes.
0: A fool is anyone who considers any pursuit of wisdom to be wasted effort. Mm-hmm. That's what a fool is. Mm-hmm. I don't think I need to know anything about that. This is the end time move of God. I believe it. Mm-hmm. I'm going to be in it.
8: Amen.
0: Is it in the price of a hand of a fool to get wisdom? Click on it, drive down the road. Sitting there sometimes going... We got it for you. You just got to do it, right? What's this one here? A fool is anyone who continues to express his discontent with God. Proverbs 19:3. Look at what he says here. Proverbs 19:3. The foolishness of man perverted his way, and his heart fretteth against the Lord. Can you have a man's heart fret against God? A fool is anyone who continually expresses his discontent with God. God, why did you bring me in a place like this? I mean, you watch this here. There's people who got out of the car out there in a parking lot. They were part of the church here and was part of the staff. I don't want to go in there. Don't make me go in there, God. There. Look, put it up. Put the scripture up there. Well, I gotta go in there. You mean I gotta go in the church? Say, well, I gotta go in there, God. Oh, please don't make me go in there. Look at the scripture.
8: Yeah.
0: See, when people tell me stuff, I go, I ask myself, has people read the Bible?
8: Right.
0: It's better to if you have spoken foolishly, the Bible says, it's best to take your hand and put your hand over your mouth and go, oh,
8: yeah.
0: I shouldn't have even thought that or said it.
8: Mm-hmm.
0: Is that rain?
8: Yeah.
0: Look at number 11. A fool is anyone who refuses to embrace peace. Proverbs 20:3. It is an honor for a man to cease from strife, but a fool will be meddling. A fool meddles. A fool meddles. There's a proverb that's in the scripture here, and I can't find it right now. I just don't remember where it is. But a fool always meddles. Meddling about a situation. I need to know. Help me, meddling. I want to know something. Meddling with stuff. What's meddling, everybody? Say messing with it.
9: Messing.
0: Where there is no strife, the fire ceases. You know, where there is no wood, the fire goes out. Like this one out here. There's a scripture. Come here, brother, for a moment. There's a scripture in the Bible that talks about a dog. And he turn around. He's a bulldog. Right? Facing that way. And here's what the Bible. He's a bulldog. Go, rrr, rrr. Come out in the name of Jesus. Come. That's man said, come out. When they growl like that, a lot of times we say, come out. Growl again. Because he's a bulldog. That's all it is. All right? So here's the thing. Here's the Bible says. He that passes by, meddling with strife, not belonging to him, is like one who takes the dog by the ears. Who's got? Find it for me, Brother George, over there. takes the dog by the ears, meddling with strife. So what that means is this here. He that passes by, meddling with strife, not belonging to him, is like one who takes the dog by the ears. So let's do it right this here. Is that there is a fuss going on with two people in church. And they're talking about it. And you just happen to be walking by. And they say, hey, sister, let me tell you what's going on here. You'll say, tell me what's happening. And they'll tell you, what do you think about this? I mean, this person here is always saying this. I'm just mad. I'm all upset. And here's what the proverb means. You got it, brother? Here's what the proverb means. He that passes by, meddling with strife that don't belong to him, is like one who takes the bulldog by the ears. Now growl. Oh, try to bite me. Oh, come on. There you go. Come on. Just give him a hand clap. Does that make sense? So you got it? Proverbs 26:17. Put it up in the back. Proverbs 26:17. It's good things to learn the Proverbs. Y'all know that? Someone say, why would you want to learn any of the Proverbs? They're just God's wisdom. Watch this here. There it is. 26:7. He that passes by and meddleth with strife belonging not to him is like one who takes the dog by the ears. So here's the fool. You ready? A fool is anyone who refuses not to embrace peace. It's the honor of a man for a man to cease from strife. But fool, every fool will be meddling. Meddling. Always bringing up strife and contention. Meddling. A fool does that. Who's the person in church you don't want to get around? Because they're always talking about someone else, bringing up stuff. Saying, man, I thank God for every person he brings here. But if you come and you start doing that, you look better going than you look coming.
10: That's right.
0: That's what some old pastors used to say, don't they?
10: Yeah.
0: I know they can't hear all this rain on Facebook, but it's raining in this place. Look at number 12. Proverbs 21:20. A fool is any man who spends more money than he is willing to earn for his family. Now, I have to be really careful about that one. Don't y'all? No, we don't, do we? Yes, we do. Yes, way. Proverbs 21:20. There is treasure to be desired and oil in the dwelling in the righteous, in the dwelling of the wise. But a foolish man spends it up. Now what we're talking about, you see what we're talking about? We're talking about having so much money and spending it in confine of what you made. Sister Schaefer, everybody needs to listen, right? Look, there is treasure to be desired and oil in the dwelling of the wise. But a foolish man spendeth it up. There's no oil. There's nothing there. It's empty. That means all your containers are empty.
10: Yeah.
0: Empty bank account, empty everything. Empty gas tank, empty everything. Vacation fund is empty. Savings account is empty. Everything is empty. That makes sense?
10: Amen.
0: I almost tried to get drowned out by the Lord there, didn't I? There is treasure to be desired and oil in the dwelling of the wise. I think we're going to stop here at number 13. Why don't we stop at 13? A fool is anyone who creates his own belief system contrary to the word. Proverbs 28:26. He that trusteth in his own heart is a fool. But whoso walketh wisely shall be, in this one, you ready for it?
10: Yes.
0: Delivered. He that trusteth in his own heart is a fool. But whoso walketh wisely shall be what?
11: Deliver.
0: Isn't that amazing how that's in there? And this is talking about your own belief system. Your own belief system will be this here. I can be things like, I don't believe a Christian can be oppressed with a demon. That's your own belief system. Why do you believe that? Well, that's what my district overseer believes. Well, that's what my other pastors around me believes. But there's an old fool over there at University Parkway who's teaching that a Christian can be oppressed by a demon.
10: Amen.
0: He that trusts in his own heart is a fool. But whoso walks wisely shall be delivered. So there are people who believe, and they, listen here, they come from those churches to hear. They come from those churches who say that they don't believe that a Christian can be oppressed with anything. They come from that pastor in his church.
10: Come on.
0: Secretly, like Nicodemus.
11: Yeah.
0: And a lot of times they do it in the evening time, when they really want to do it on the morning time, when you've got a lot of people at church, they don't know where you at. And they come here for deliverance.
10: That's right.
0: Because they know that listening to you, making it your own belief system, they know in their own heart that they are battling something that you're telling them that they can't supposed to have.
10: Come on.
0: And they can't come to you to get help.
10: Amen.
0: So they have to go some other place to another belief system.
10: Yes.
0: That can help them.
10: Amen.
0: And they come, don't they?
10: Yeah. Amen.
0: So here, does that make sense? It is so simple, isn't it?
10: Yes.
0: And God says, when you are really ready to break away from your old system and your own belief system that the enemy has duped the whole Christian society with nowadays, and start listening to the wisdom of God, you shall be what?
10: Delivered.
0: Did that make sense? Come on, give the Lord a hand clap of praise in the house.
10: Amen.
0: And guess what I think we're going to do? Because I have so much more to tell you that I just don't want to fill your basket up with too much. Because I look out there and I see it just spilling out everywhere. You mean there's another one? Yeah, there's a lot of them. You know, so your studies this week need to be what? What does the Bible say about a what?
10: Fool.
0: So go through there and just type in fool in your concordance or whatever you got and start looking at fool. You'll be shocked at what the Bible says about a fool. I'm not talking about in Matthew. If you say, thou fool, you are in danger of hell fire. Yeah, if you say it angrily and you slander, and you're saying it all those kind of things, yeah, that's the warning. But there is recognition of a fool. And you know, I have to be really careful, and I don't want to be cynical. But do you know, I just realized there's a lot of people that just don't have critical thinking. It's just not there. You know, being foolish, there is no premium in God's kingdom for being foolish. Just because you don't believe that you can't have something does not mean that the devil won't put cancer on you.
10: Amen.
0: Or diabetes.
10: That's right.
0: Or depression.
10: Amen.
0: Or suicide thoughts and all these things. Just because you say it's not possible and say there's no way, that being foolish in the kingdom of God, there is no premium in that.
10: Amen.
0: But being wise and being willing to accept a belief system, a belief about what God says about spiritual warfare, you could be delivered too.
10: Amen.
0: But until then, you can't be. You'll be considered foolish in God's eyes. Amen.
10: Amen.
0: All right, come on, give the Lord a hand clap of praise in the house. Yeah, I think that filled that one right on up. The recognition of a fool.
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11: How do you know God won't disappoint you? With Upwards, I'm Max Licato. How do we know that Jesus won't let me down like other parts of life have let me down? After all, we all have letdowns in life, and some even fear that heaven will be a letdown. Will eternity meet my expectations? The answer that Christ gives is the empty tomb. He takes you and shows you how He overcame death, how He overcame the greatest challenge of mankind, the enemy of humanity. And you can rest assured that if He can destroy the grave, He can meet every promise that He's ever issued. 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

God's timetable. The scripture for today's daily walk through the Bible is found in 1 Peter 5 and 6. Therefore, humble yourselves under the mighty hand of God, that He may exalt you in due time. Self-improvement takes time, but sometimes the hardest thing to do is to wait. This is especially true when we're in a hurry and we want things to happen now.

own timetable, not ours. Thank goodness. C.H. Spurgeon said, "Will not the Lord's time be better than your time?" Again, the scripture for today's daily walk through the Bible says, "Therefore, humble yourselves under the mighty hand of God, that he may exalt you in due time." 1 Peter 5:6.

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Mid-course corrections is today's lesson from the Proverbs. A prudent man foresees evil and hides himself. The simple pass on and are punished. Proverbs 27 and verse 12. James chapter 1 verse 5. If any of you lack wisdom, let him ask God, who gives to all liberally and without reproach, it will be given to him. In our fast-paced world, everyday life has become an exercise in managing change. Our circumstances change. Our relationships change. Our bodies change. We grow older every day, as does our world. Thankfully, God does not change. He is a constant in the stars in the sky. Are you facing one of life's inevitable mid-course corrections? If so, you can place your faith, your trust, and your life in the hands of the one who does not change, your Heavenly Father. He is the unmoving rock upon which you can construct the day and every day. Yes, we get older, and the world changes so quickly that it can be hard to keep up with. But with the everlasting and unchanging God, you know you are the one that is secure. Remember the lesson from the Proverbs. A prudent man foresees evil and hides himself. The simple pass on and are punished. Proverbs 27 and verse 12.

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1: He can move mountains.
2: Hello, this is Trixie and Milton Sanders of the Meeting Place of Barnwell Ministries. We are a ministry that seeks to reveal God's truth to a dark world and also to encourage the saints of God that this is not our home. We are only passing through. We are a church without walls, one that seeks to please Almighty God in all that we do. Our focus is on those that are broken and don't know what to do or where to turn. We can be reached on Facebook at the Meeting Place of Barnwell. Now, let's go and see what will Almighty God speak in your life today.
1: Hide me from the rain. Has he ever covered you? Come on, my God is awesome.
3: How many of you have been called? Know that you have been called and equipped.

0: and sent to do a work. How many? There are many that have the doctor this or the PhD that. I'll simply say this, that is an awesome achievement. However, when our titles are more important than the task at hand, the kingdom, we should ask, are they called, enlisted, summoned by Almighty God, sent by God, or is he or she an imposter? Wolf in sheep clothing. Luke 16:15, and said unto them, all of you which they justify themselves before men, but God knows your heart. For that which is highly esteemed among men is an abomination before the Lord. Anything that is highly esteemed among men, the placards or whatever the case may be, if those things are put on a pedestal above Almighty God, I'll just go ahead and let you know what the scripture says is that it is an abomination.
1: Amen.
0: Amen? There is nothing that should ever be placed any higher in your home and in your heart than Almighty God. I've often told my wife, as Pastor said this morning, is that she is number two. And I often said that if I've got to crawl to get to where I'm going, or if I've got to go by myself, I will go. Because I refuse to be swallowed up in some whale and then to be spit out on land and desiring to run. Amen?
1: Come on, man.
2: Right.
0: You saints of God, I'm looking around the room. All of us. Raise your hand if you're alive. Raise your hand.
1: Hallelujah.
0: Raise your hand. If you're raising your hand and you are alive, God has a job for you.
3: Amen.
0: A job for you. Many of us need to search ourselves and ask ourselves the question, are we about the Father's business? Nothing else should be any more important than the Father's business. Amen?
1: Amen.
0: In the same way that God has called him to serve, we are soldiers because he has enrolled us in the list of his soldiers. He has called you and I by name. It says again in 1 Peter 2:9 that we are a chosen. You're not just something that popped out of your mom. You were on his mind before this. While he was in heaven, he was trying to figure out how he could fix the situation that you and I would find ourselves in. And he put his stuff on hold, left the very portals of heaven, come and was born of a virgin, knowing that he would one day be nailed to this cross for you and I, for our sins, for our transgressions, that you and I, through him, might live and have life more abundant. Amen?
1: Amen.
0: But are we living the life that God has called us to? Do we realize that we are a chosen people, that we are a peculiar people, that we have been called out of something, we have been called out of Egypt and placed and sent to the promised land?
1: Right.
0: If we realize that, then I ask you this, where are the smiles on your face? Where are the smiles in your heart? Because whenever I look at a man or a woman's soul and I see the smile on the inside, it can't help but move its way out.
1: Amen.
0: I'm afraid, Brother Ed, that you were on to something this morning talking about the muscles. I call them lemon faces. Many of the folk today have been sucking on lemons in our churches, amen?
1: That's right.
0: Because they don't like stuff like this.
1: Amen.
0: But I refuse, as Ezekiel the 33rd chapter says, is that I refuse to come in here and preach you some look good, feel good, must be good message.
1: Oh,
0: if he gave it to me and dealt with me in my home over this, who am I to say, Lord, I'm going to do it my way.
1: Amen.
0: I'm going to give the message that I want to give. And you know what he'll do? I'll find myself in a well.
1: Amen.
0: And I'll find myself pleading for my life and then running to go tell. I don't care where they at. I'm in a race for my life.
1: Amen.
0: Amen.
1: Amen.
0: Excuse me. I'm in a race for his life. Amen. Listen, he has done too much for me.
3: That's right.
0: Amen.
1: Glory to God.
0: Joshua the 24th chapter, 15th verse.
1: Oh yeah.
0: But if serving the Lord seems undesirable to you, then choose for yourself this day whom you will serve. Amen. One of the gods of your forefathers that served beyond the river, or the gods, the little gods of the Amorites in whose land you are living. But as for the Sanders, as for me and mine, we will serve the Lord.
3: Amen.
0: And we will serve him with gladness. Listen, I am tickled to death to be able to stand up here. Many times I wonder, Lord, why in the world would you choose little old filthy wretched Milton to come and share your gospel? You know what he said to me? Why don't you? Why not? Many times a green branch, right? As a green branch, I often had said, Lord, if you can use me, I will go. That was the best prayer that I've ever prayed. I will go wherever that it is, and you will send me. I will go to proclaim your goodness, to proclaim that you and you alone are God Almighty. Deuteronomy 25 and 8. Soldiers, when calling them to a military service, has anyone built a new house and not dedicated it? Has anyone planted a vineyard and not begin to enjoy it? Has anyone become pledged to a woman and not marry her? Is any man afraid or faint heart? If you take what I just said, or what the scripture says, and put that over into spiritual realm, and know that you are a soldier enlisted in Almighty God, he wants to know that whenever he calls you at the midnight hour and says go, you don't have to question him. You get up, you don't even pack a bag. You go, you move, you respond. Because if you are faint-hearted, or if you have these other little things that have you distracted, he cannot use you because you're married to something else. You're split. Amen?
1: Amen.
0: So how many of you that he is your everything? What has your attention, saints of God? Is it your job? Your position? Your demands? The environment? Family? But then I begin to read the scripture and get into the scripture. And I realize something very simple, but profound to Milton. Nothing can happen to Milton unless they go to my Abba Father. Unless they go to him and he authorizes something back down to me. But then I know that he has authorized it, then he has something else. My assignment is changing. Amen? Listen, as Habakkuk, the 3rd chapter, the 17th verse says, is that all he saw was doom and gloom. But he mustered up and simply said this, but still I rejoice in the Lord my. Are you rejoicing tonight that you are a soldier? Are you rejoicing?
3: Amen.
0: Have you, sir, or ma'am, polished your weapon? Is your weapon polished and ready to go?
3: Amen.
0: Is it ready to give a testimony of he that has enlisted you?
1: Amen.
0: Or is it that you have engaged in other warfare? Have you allowed other things to creep in? 2 Corinthians 10, 3 through 5, Apostle Paul speaks about the weapons we fight with. Not of the flesh, but of God, that they are powerful to pull down and to bring down those strongholds in our lives. So in closing, I want to ask you simply this. Are you a soldier in God's army? Or is it that you enlisted and now are found in a deserter? There is a remedy for both. Because those that are a soldier in Almighty God, according to John 15, he desires to prune us, to make us more fruitful, to bring about even more fruit. Amen. He that has enlisted you has a promised life and not death, hope in the midst of hopelessness, health and not sickness, blessings and not curses, power from on high to loose that is bound here on earth, and the power to speak the things
2: as though that they were.
0: You, as a good and faithful soldier, have been granted the power to call upon the one that goes directly unto the Father, that is even at this very moment making intercession for you and I. We have those capabilities.
1: Amen.
0: And he is making intercession for us, praying for you and I. Are the soldiers, have you received your orders? Call it the MO. Are you carrying out your MO? And in order to carry out the MO, it starts here. This is your weapon. This is your defensive weapon. Thus it is written, man shall not live by bread alone, but every word that proceedeth out of the mouth of God. Every word. Some have been in a foxhole too long, battered and weak. Some forgot how to keep your weapon. There are some that are screaming, I need ammo, help. But Philippians turned right around and says, I can do all things through Christ who strengthened me. Though they come, and though there is an onslaught, but still yet, as the brother said this morning, he was talking about a prayer room. You know what I was thinking of? A war room. Because it is time that we get beyond the prayer and we begin to declare war. It's that as these darts are coming our way, it's time that we send some stuff back. Amen?
1: Amen.
0: Because so many times we take a back step. We have become a doormat in the church. We have. We go through the motions. We allow all these things to happen. But it is time that we begin to declare that thus it is written. Many have abandoned the foxhole, the hedge of protection, and are returning back. Hebrews 6 and 5 says that some have tasted of the good word of God and the powers of the world to come. If they should fall away, to renew them again unto repentance, seeing they crucify themselves, the Son of God, afresh, and put him to open shame. Saints of God, I just want to ask, how are you found tonight? If tonight, if that was a rapture, how will you be found? I'm afraid that many will be left still yet sitting in a pew. I am. You might say, well, bro, you're being judgmental. No, I'm not. But pastors and saints of God, we must be about the Father's business. We have a job. We have work to do. And I know that this morning there was some work that has started in this house. And saints of God, we must continue it. We must add the fuel to it. We must begin to fan this thing. But in order to fan it, we got to get some stuff out. We got to kick it out the house. Amen?
1: Amen.
0: So that you and I, whenever we come in here, we come into his courts with praise and thanksgiving. We come in here expecting Almighty God to do and to move. And if anything other than that, we begin to question some things. So do you love him tonight?
1: Amen.
0: Will you be found faithful?
1: Praise God.
0: Will you be found faithful? I will. I love him with every fiber of my being.
4: Closing. There is but one way that leads to heaven according to John 14 and 6. Almighty God loves you regardless of where you've been or what you have done. All he has ever wanted is simply for you to repent and turn from your sins, confess him as Lord and Savior of your life, and believe in your heart that God raised him from the dead. According to Romans 10 and 9, you, sir, ma'am, boy, or girl, shall be saved. Again, this is Milton Sanders of the Meeting Place of Barnwell. We can be reached via Facebook at the Meeting Place of Barnwell. Thank you for tuning in today. God bless.

peace right. Well, hello, everyone. Welcome to Be Encouraged Today. I'm your host, Deidre Kirkland, delivering God's Word and His encouragement for this journey we call life. So, let's be encouraged today. Goodbye.

Well, hello, everyone. Thanks so much for joining me again. I was reading my Bible and studying. I realized I was reflecting back on my entire Christian walk, where Jesus has pulled me from, where I am today versus where I was a few months ago or a year ago or a couple of years ago or even yesterday even. And I realized my whole entire walk with Jesus hasn't been a piece of cake. You know, a lot of us, we feel like, you know, we turn our hearts to Jesus and we invite him in and we start professing that we're Christians and we go through and we do the checklist. We read our Bible. We talk to him on a daily basis and we spend time with him. And everything, all of our problems are going to be gone. Why? Because we're with Jesus, right? But that's not true. We fall a lot of times. A lot of times we fall, and a lot of times it takes longer for us to get up in different circumstances, whereas other times we get up really fast, you know, and we get discouraged and beat down a lot. And I was thinking about the prodigal child or the prodigal son. I like to say prodigal child because he's talking about all of us, not just men, not just sons. He's talking about all of us. And I guess that's the reason why I say prodigal child. I can relate to the prodigal child. You see, over in Luke 15, starting with verse 11, he's talking, Jesus is giving a parable. For those of you that don't know what a parable is, it's just like a story. He's giving an example through a story. It's a lesson. What he's saying here is that this man had two sons. And one of his sons, which is just so happened to be the younger one. So remember that I said it's the younger child. Came to his father and he says that he wants his share of the estate. Well, his father goes ahead and divides up the estates between the two sons. Well, the younger one, after some time goes by, he picks up all of his stuff and he decides he's going to go to another country and he's going to live it on up and be wild about it. How many times has we taken for granted exactly how many blessings and the protection and the mentoring and the comfort that God has given us? And we're not satisfied with that because, you know, the old saying, the grass is always greener on the other side. How many times do we have to climb over that fence to realize that the grass is not always greener on the other side? Well, this guy, this young guy, he realizes that after he spends all his wealth. And then, wouldn't you know it, once he loses everything that his father gives him, and he's in another country. And once he loses everything that his father has given him, wouldn't you know it that the country that he's in hits famine, so they're even poor. So he goes out and he gets hired by one of the citizens. I get the impression that the man was a slave for this guy because he was out there feeding the pigs and the pigs were eating better than him because he was starving to death. He wanted to eat what the pigs had. That's how bad it was for him. And then, thankfully, one day he came about his senses and he realized that, you know, even his dad's workers eat better than him. So he decides he's going to go home and he's going to beg his daddy to let him work for him. You know, he's going to ask his daddy, you know, that can I work for you? Because he doesn't think that he's worthy. You know, he's done left home. He had it good. He's realizing now that he had it good. And he's wanting to come back. And he asks his dad for forgiveness of everything that he has done. You know, he says he sinned against him and against heaven. Because he realizes he sincerely screwed up. And how many times have we gotten to that point in our Christian walk? You know, that we sincerely have screwed up. We've realized that we have went out fleshly. And we have done things that we shouldn't have done, whether it's not reading our Bible or the more extreme, go out and go return back to those old habits, whether it's drinking or going to clubs or listening to really bad music that we shouldn't listen to and partying it up. I mean, how many times, I know in my young Christian life,
I have struggled with the restrictions. You know, I really struggled with the restrictions that God had placed on me, which I thought at the time was restrictions. You know, I wasn't allowed to drink, and I wasn't allowed to go to bars anymore, and I wasn't allowed to listen to certain music. I wasn't allowed to talk a certain way. And a lot of times that strains us if we're young Christians and we don't have an elder to help us to realize that that's all that stuff is bad for you anyways. And sometimes we don't realize that God has our best interest at heart. You know, the grass isn't always greener on the other side. And talking about the younger son, I think I can relate to him better, because I remember in my younger walk with Jesus, when I first got saved, my whole life got picked up, turned upside down, and shook. And everything that fell, I wasn't supposed to be having my hand in. I'm ashamed to admit, I wasn't always a good girl. You know, I did things I wasn't supposed to do. I did the alcohol. I did the drugs. I did the sex before marriage. I did the partying. I did all of that. And I mean, I'm glad that I did, in the sense of it taught me a lot. But it was very hard at times for me to give up. You know, even my music had to change when I got saved, because the Lord convicted me for that, and He was sanctifying me. You know, I'm sure people that are listening to me right now can relate to that disruption in your life. You know, what you see then, at that moment, it was a disruption for me. I had to go through, I had tons of CDs that I had to get rid of. You know, I had a collection of shot glasses that I got rid of. Only because not all of them, I didn't use all of them for taking shots, but I collected them. And I felt like at that time in my life, it was too much of a temptation. I couldn't have that in my life anymore. So I had to get rid of those. And it bothered me because it took me a long time to get those. And, you know, that's something that I'll never get back. I realize now, of course, I don't need it. Same thing with my CDs. Do you know how much money I spent on my CD collection? And I'm not, you're not even supposed to listen to that kind of music. It clashes with the Word of God. It clashes with how I live now. And so, I mean, it was hard for me to get rid of them, but I'm thankful. I don't need them. And as I've gone on with my walk with Jesus, I've realized all the stuff that He's taken out of my life, I didn't need anymore. It was basically a highway to hell or an invitation to a grave. I mean, all of that stuff, the TV shows, and now I've done got to the point where some of the TV shows I can't even tolerate to even look at. And how many times have I turned on the TV and the commercials are even filthy? I mean, it's ridiculous. And that's the whole point. All of that's normal. All of that is absolutely normal, because it says that once you are saved, the old man dies and you become a new creature. See, I've become a new creature and you've become a new creature, and so that those things that used to not bother you now bother you. And see, that's probably what the prodigal son was going through. You know, he was young. It specifically says it was the younger brother, And we all have been there in the young life where we've experimented with things, especially whenever your parents have kind of loosened up on them reins a little bit and allowed you to explore a little bit and pulled back some of the restraint of restrictions, and you go out, and some of us have gotten in trouble for that, and others have not, but it's. He was young. He was in that point of his life where he wanted to go out and he wanted to do wild living. And the Bible says he was doing wild living. But praise the Lord, he come back to his senses. And he was scared to come back home. He was going to beg his dad, like, I know that I am not worthy to be called your son anymore. So at least let me be one of your workers so that I know that I have food.
How many times have we done that when we've backslid and we've turned our back and we've lived fleshly and then we come back to Jesus, you know? And some of us, I hate it. I hate this feeling, but some of us have even gotten to the point where we didn't think we were even worthy to come back in God's presence because we've messed up so bad. But that's not true at all, because even this parable tells you that he was coming and his father seen him. His father recognized him, and he was still a distance away. And his father was so thankful that he had came back home. He said that my son that was once dead has now became alive again. I mean, that's powerful. And we need to look at the lesson from here is that it doesn't matter how much you have messed up, how much you have done, how much we have screwed up. I mean, we could have totally went off the deep end of God and just ran out there and acted like a bunch of fools. But God is always waiting on us to come back home, to come back to him. You know, this guy's father, he had a fattened cow killed and cooked. They had a feast. He had a ring and a robe and sandals on his feet. You know, God wants us all to come back to him. So if you've turned your back on Jesus, if you're out there doing whatever you want to do and you know that this is not the way God wanted you to live, and you know that you had it better back when you had your hand in Jesus's hand, then my advice to you is go back to where Jesus was, where the last time you was with Jesus, because you know he's standing there waiting on you. He's standing there today and he's waiting on you to come back to him. And don't let the enemy try to tell you, you've screwed up too much. This is your last attempt. You know, you've really, really screwed it up this time. There's no way God is going to take you back. He's a liar. Jesus is waiting on you today, right now. So get along with Jesus. Get alone with Jesus and you tell Jesus, I'm sorry. I messed up. I went out and I did what I thought I wanted to do, but I was wrong for that. And forgive me, Lord, and help me get through this. And you know what? It's just like riding a bicycle. Once you have walked with Jesus, you'll never forget. So you just pick up where you left off. All of us at some point have been a prodigal child. All of us. And it's shameful that I have been. But at the same time, I'm able to share this with you. Jesus will take you back. Don't let the enemy be in your head telling you, know that you're a lost cause, because you're not. God's waiting on you. You're his child. It doesn't matter what you've done. It does not matter. You're his child and he's waiting on you. So go back to him today, right now. And until next time, God bless.

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And until next time, God bless.

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0: We welcome you to Light of the World Ministry, light in the dark world with the power of God's true word and God's true light, Jesus Christ, the true light. With an open heart and an open mind, let's move right on in to today's message and hear what God has for us today.
2: Let me tell you, the text going to be out of John 1:11. He came unto his own, and his own received him not. The title of the message is going to be A Broken Heart. Tonight I want to talk to you about a broken heart. I want to talk to you about what broken the Lord's heart. Amen, is what I want to talk to you about. You know, we all have had a broken heart into our life. We can look around and see people with a broken heart. It may be a young love. It could be a young love from the high school. It could be an old love. It could be your children. One of your loved ones has done passed away, or whatever it may be. But you have a broken heart from it. And I'm talking to somebody tonight, and each and every person is in here tonight. If you're old enough to know, we all have had a broken heart sometime, one way or another in our life. So this is what I want to talk to you about. Some will go around and let everyone know something about what's going on with their broken heart. You can find somebody tonight, they can have a broken heart. It ain't good enough just to leave it pass and bury. They're going to come around and they're going to tell you about it. They're going to tell you about it and you about it and you about it. And they're going to spread it on thick. Just like I like peanut butter, I don't like it thin. I want it thick. Amen. And that's the way they're going to do it. They're going to do it thick. They're going to pour it on. They want you to know how bad their heart is broken, how bad they was hurting, how much pain or whatever they may be, and they'll go around and they'll tell that right there, and they'll let that hurt turn into where they need alcohol, where they need drugs, where they may go into deep depressions and stuff like that. And see, that's how the devil work right there. We all have had a broken heart before in our lives. Amen. The Lord knows how you feel with a broken heart. Amen. He's had a broken heart, and He's here tonight to help you with your broken heart tonight. If you look at a broken heart, you can see it says, overwhelming or crushed in spirit as of grief. Amen. That is a broken heart right there. I mean, has anybody ever felt that way? Has anybody ever felt overwhelmed and crushed and broken in grief? Amen. I felt that right there so many times, I tell you. And I tell you what, yes, my heart got ripped apart. Amen. Has anybody been there with me? Let me look over this way. I don't want to say nothing. But see, it says right there in John 1:11, He came unto His own, and His own received Him not. Amen. His own hurt Him. And His own disciples would hurt Him and break His heart. Amen. See, the Lord was foretold for thousands of years that He was coming for His own. But there was one that would foretold by the prophet Isaiah. And it tells us right there in Isaiah 40:3 right there. And this is in the Old Testament right here. The voice of Him who cries in the wilderness, prepare ye the way of the Lord, make straight the desert a highway for our God. Amen. This is Isaiah prophesizing about someone else. And it's John the Baptist who he's prophesizing about. And saying, what does it say right there? And in Matthew 3:1, even told about His coming for His own. In those days came John the Baptist preaching in the wilderness. What did he say? Preaching in the wilderness of Judea. What did he say right there? Isaiah said right there, prepare the way. What did he say right there? A voice of Him who crying in the wilderness, prepare a way for the Lord. Then you go over here in Matthew's in the New Testament right there. In those days came John the Baptist preaching in the wilderness of Judea and saying, repent you, for the kingdom of heaven is at hand. For this is He who was spoken of by the prophet Isaiah, saying, the voice of one crying in the wilderness, prepare ye the way of the Lord, make His path straight. Amen. So it was foretold for thousands of years that Jesus Christ was coming. What did John the Baptist come to do? To prepare a way for our Lord Jesus Christ to come. Amen. He come. Who did he come for? He come for the Jews is who he come for. He didn't come for you. He didn't come for me. He come for the Jews is who he come to prepare for. Amen. How would you like to know right there that he come for the Jews and your state of being a Gentile? Say it with me, Gentile. Say it with me, Gentile. It ain't a bad word. It ain't a cuss word. Gentile, because that's what we are. Can you just imagine that us being a Gentile, we were doomed and ready to go to hell? Do you know that? Because he come for the Jews. He come for the chosen one who he come for right there. But see, the thing of it was, they was preparing a way for him to come. And Jesus was foretold by the prophet Isaiah and by the prophet John the Baptist. Amen. If you look at what it says, the wilderness and the desert represents the world. Amen. As well as it represents Israel that has lost her way. Therefore, the promise is for the resolution of that nation which will not take place. Amen. That's what it was right there. He come to restore back to Israel what was theirs is what he come for. He come, this is yours, but somehow or another, you've lost your way. This is what I'm trying to tell you tonight. Jesus Christ is here to tell you, somewhere tonight, you have lost your way. Somewhere tonight, you're playing around with something tonight. Somewhere tonight, you have had a broken heart, and you've let the enemy come in some way or somehow or another. And if you got your eyes off of Jesus Christ, see, that's what happened to Israel right there. They got their eyes off the Lord. And that's the reason why John the Baptist would tell them, repent, I'm preparing a way for one who's going to come. Amen. I may baptize you with water, but the thing of it is, he's going to baptize you with the Holy Spirit. Amen. That's what he wants to do tonight.
1: Hallelujah. Thank you, Lord.
2: The Lord came to his own to resolute Israel back to God. But his own did not receive him. He came for the Jews first, like what he says in Matthew 10:5. These 12 Jesus sent forth and commanded them, saying, go not into the ways of the Gentiles and into the cities of the Samaritans. Enter you not, but go rather to the lost sheep of the house of Israel. And as you go, preach, saying, the kingdom of heaven is at hand. Yes. Heal the sick, cleanse the leper, raise the dead, cast out devils. Yes. Freely you receive, freely give. See, this is what he's telling them right there. You go to them. You go to the Jews, to the lost sheep of the house of God is what he's telling you. And you do all these mighty works. You do everything that you can for them. Don't you even go to a way of a Gentile. Don't you even go away to a Greek or Samaritan. Don't you even go out of the way for them. Nothing right there. I did not come for them. I come for the one who has rejected me. I come for the ones that did not love me, did not want me, even though he's my father's chosen people right there. That's the ones who I want. He came into his own, and his own received him not. Amen. That's what it says in 1 John 1:11. They did not want the work of Jesus Christ. So some wanted something from God, so he was on the way to Galilee. They did not want the works of Jesus Christ, but some wanted something from Jesus Christ. There are some want something from Jesus Christ tonight. Some in here tonight is sitting and saying, I am right with Jesus. You can't preach to me. I already know the Word of God. I got it into my heart. I got it into my life. And I got it into my mind. I thank God I've been preaching for 17 years. And I thank God that I have not got all this into my heart and all into my life and in my mind that somebody can't preach to me and teach me the Word of God. Jesus says, just listen and look. He says, I will come off the pages to you and I will reveal things to your life is what I will do. So he was on his way to Galilee. But I have a need to go to Samaria. This is where he met the woman at the well.
1: Yes.
2: And it says right here, Jacob's well was there. Jesus, therefore, being worried with his journey, sat thus on the well. And it was about the sixth hour. There came a woman of Samaria and drawing water. Jesus says unto her, give me to drink. And his disciples was gone away in the city to buy meat. Then saith the woman of the Samaritan unto him, how is it you being a Jew ask drink of me, which am a woman of Samaritan? For the Jews have no dealing with the Samaritan. Jesus answered and saith unto her, if you knew the gift of God, and who it is saying, you give me to drink, you would have asked of him, and he would have gave you the living water. The woman says unto him, sir, you have nothing to draw with, and the well is deep. For where do you get this living water? Are you greater than our father Jacob, that which gave us the well and drank thereof himself and his children and his cattle? Jesus answered and says unto her, whosoever drank of this water shall thirst again, but whosoever drinks of the water that I shall give shall never thirst, but the water that I shall give him shall be in him a well of water springing up unto everlasting life. And the woman says unto him, sir, give me this water that I thirst not, neither come hither to draw. Amen. See, this is the first invitation. Jesus says, I went to the Jews. The Jews did not want it right there, but there's somebody else wanted. All of a sudden, you find himself sitting over there on Jacob's well. Amen. I'm on my way to Galilee. What am I fixing to do to Galilee? I'm going to Galileans. I ain't going to Israel. I'm going to Galileans right now. But all of a sudden, I'm going to sit right here on this well. Oh, praise God. There was a Samaritan woman come up there. See, that Samaritan woman, she wanted something. She heard something about Jesus Christ already. This woman was thirsty for the Word of God. This woman right here, she had hurt. She had pain. She has already had a loss of heartaches is what she did. She had broken hearts what she was. She was already what? Married what? 5 times, he said. And it wasn't even one you're living with right now. See, don't you know she had broken heart? She had disappointment. When men done used her like a used laundry basket right there. But I'm here to tell you right now, Jesus Christ offered her something right there. See, he all of a sudden he changed it from the Jews. He all of a sudden changed from Israel right there. Now here it is. It's for Samaritans right there. What is a Samaritan? Say it with me. Gentile. Say it with me. Gentiles. Amen. If you're not a Jew, you're what? Gentiles. Amen. Greek, you're Gentile. Praise God. This woman wanted something from God. It was for the Jews, but they did not want it. We would take it. I'm here to tell you, I would take it. For the Gentiles, the Samaritan, and it's for the whole world. Amen. The Jews hated what Jesus had done. He came for us, but they did not want it, and I'm going to take it. Amen. If they didn't want it, I'm going to take it. And let me say this to you right now. The blinders are coming off some of the Jews, but the blinders are on the Jews tonight, and they cannot see that Jesus Christ is the Lord and Lord and the King's a King, that He is the Savior for every man. Their blinders are on their eyes. There's a number. There's a number that the Lord has. There's a number. I don't know what that number is. For the Gentiles being saved, coming into the fold. And the moment when that number is filled, the blinders comes off the eyes of the Jews and they come on to the Gentiles. I'm here to tell you, you need to hang on to what you've got tonight and be counting in that number. You better find yourself faithful and standing in the Word of God. Amen. And it tells us in Matthew 26:1 right there. And it came to pass when Jesus had finished all these sayings, he says unto his disciples, you know that after 2 days in the feast of the Passover, and the Son of Man is betrayed, be crucified. Yes. And assembled together the chief priests and the scribes and the elders of the people unto the place of the high priest. Yes. To betray. Yep. And to deny. and to kill Jesus. And Matthew 26:14 tells us about how he was betrayed by one of his own. Yes, that's right, Judas. It tells about how he was betrayed by one of his own. Do you think that wouldn't hurt? That would hurt me. That would give me a broken heart.
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Now we continue reading from the Bible, John 16:16. These are the words of Jesus Christ. A little while, and you will no longer see me. And again a little while, and you will see me. Some of his disciples then said to one another, What is this thing he is telling us? A little while, and you will not see me. And again a little while, and you will see me. And because I go to the Father. So they were saying, What is this that he says, a little while? We do not know what he is talking about. Jesus knew that they wished to question him, and he said to them, Are you deliberating together about this, that I said, A little while, and you will not see me, and again a little while, and you will see me? Truly, truly, I say to you, that you will weep and lament, but the world will rejoice. You will grieve, but your grief will be turned into joy. Whenever a woman is in labor, she has pain, because her hour has come. But when she gives birth to the child, she no longer remembers the anguish because of the joy that a child has been born into the world. Therefore you too have grief now. But I will see you again, and your heart will rejoice, and no one will take your joy away from you. In that day you will not question me about anything. Truly, truly, I say to you, if you ask the Father for anything in my name, He will give it to you. Until now you have asked for nothing in my name. Ask, and you will receive, so that your joy may be made full. These things I have spoken to you in figurative language. An hour is coming when I will no longer speak to you in figurative language, but will tell you plainly of the Father. In that day you will ask in my name, and I do not say to you that I will request of the Father on your behalf. For the Father himself loves you, because you have loved me and have believed that I came forth from the Father. I came forth from the Father and have come into the world. I am leaving the world again and going to the Father. His disciples said, Lo, now you are speaking plainly and are not using a figure of speech. Now we know that you know all things and have no need for anyone to question you. By this we believe that you came from God. Jesus answered them, Do you now believe? Behold, an hour is coming, and is already come, for you to be scattered, each to his own home, and to leave me alone. And yet I am not alone, because the Father is with me. These things I have spoken to you, so that in me you may have peace. In the world you have tribulation, but take courage, I have overcome the world. John chapter 17. Jesus spoke these things, and lifting up his eyes to heaven, he said, Father, the hour has come. Glorify your Son, that the Son may glorify you. Even as you gave him authority over all flesh, that to all whom you have given him he may give eternal life. This is eternal life, that they may know you, the only true God, and Jesus Christ whom you have sent. I glorified you on the earth, having accomplished the work which you have given me to do. Now, Father, glorify me together with yourself, with the glory which I had with you before the world was. We will continue this reading from the Bible, if the Lord wills it, next time. This is The Word, simply reading from the Scriptures without comment. And I'm Nicholas Hope.

0: One of this nation's early revivalists preached a sermon that moved thousands to repentance and reformation. With Upwards, I'm Max Lucado. Jonathan Edwards declared, "It's a fearful thing to fall into the hands of an angry God." Scripture also warns, "If you rebel against the Lord's commands and refuse to listen to Him, His hand will be heavy upon you." So let me ask you, are you doing things that displease your Heavenly Father? Are you illegally padding your pocket? Are you giving your body to someone who doesn't share your last name and wear your ring? Is your mouth a Mississippi River of gossip? Why don't you wait on the Lord in obedience? Work through your conflicts. Submit your heart to Him. Scripture says, always keep yourselves united in the Holy Spirit and bind yourselves together with peace. Scripture promises that God will respond to those who humble themselves before Him.
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Now here's more from the Bible, Titus 2:9. Urge bondslaves to be subject to their own masters in everything, to be well-pleasing, not argumentative, not pilfering, but showing all good faith so that they will adorn the doctrine of God our Savior in every respect. For the grace of God has appeared, bringing salvation to all men, instructing us to deny ungodliness and worldly desires, and to live sensibly, righteously, and godly in the present age, looking for the blessed hope and the appearing of the glory of our great God and Savior, Christ Jesus, who gave himself for us to redeem us from every lawless deed, and to purify for himself a people for his own possession, zealous for good deeds. These things speak and exhort and reprove with all authority. Let no one disregard you.

Titus chapter 3. Remind them to be subject to rulers, to authorities, to be obedient, to be ready for every good deed, to malign no one, to be peaceable, gentle, showing every consideration for all men.

mercy, by the washing of regeneration and renewing by the Holy Spirit, whom he poured out upon us richly through Jesus Christ our Savior, so that being justified by his grace, we would be made heirs according to the hope of eternal life. This is a trustworthy statement, and concerning these things I want you to speak confidently, so that those who have believed God will be careful to engage in good deeds. These things are good and profitable for men. But avoid foolish controversies and genealogies and strife and disputes about the law, for they are unprofitable and worthless. Reject a factious man after a first and second warning, knowing that such a man is perverted and is sinning, being self-condemned. When I send Artemas or Tychicus to you, make every effort to come to me at Nicopolis, for I have decided to spend the winter there. Diligently help Zenas the lawyer and Apollos on their way, so that nothing is lacking for them. Our people must also learn to engage in good deeds to meet pressing needs, so that they will not be unfruitful. All who are with me greet you. Greet those who love us in the faith. Grace be with you all. This is The Word, reading from the Bible without comment. And I'm your scripture reader, Nicholas Hope. Today, as usual, I've been reading from the New American Standard Bible Update. 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
2: 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With Upwards, I'm Max Licato. For God so loved the world, he gave his one and only Son, that whoever believes in him should not perish but have everlasting life. 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We can't hear it too often. What's your favorite word? I don't know if I could pick my favorite either, but whoever would have to be close. Whoever unrolls the welcome mat of God himself.
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4: 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We're in the studio, and we want to thank you for joining us, Williston, South Carolina. I thank you for riding along with us. Take a minute and share this. This is on Facebook right now and YouTube, but that doesn't mean it'll stay up. But this actual broadcast will be rebroadcast again.

0: in. So now I'm just starting back up the show. Yeah. Thank you for joining us here on Battle Ready. It is 8 o'clock on Friday night, and we are going a second hour. And our subject tonight is MK Ultra, SRA, Satanic Ritual Abuse, and the way that Deliverance exposes what has happened to many people. Matter of fact, the number I was given is 600 million people on the earth that have experienced some kind of satanic ritual abuse. So this program is dedicated to those who have suffered at the hands of others that serve Satan, serve him as their master. I serve a different master. His name is the Lord God. His son is Jesus. And we are led into all truth by his Holy Ghost. So I want to encourage you to dive into this program with us. My guest tonight is Tim Greer, otherwise known as Bonafide Truth. In the studio, I have with me Cassie Johnson, myself, Rachel Glanton, and we are Battle Ready. Connie and, Story and Donna Roberts are not with us tonight, and we have missed them tonight. I did not mention them in the last segment, but I'm mentioning them today because we do miss them, and we love them very much, and I don't like it when they're not here. But also in the studio with me today, I have Connie Harmon. She's new to the ranks, and she's learning the ropes, and she's finding out about this radio station. My husband's also somewhere here in this studio. His name is Walter Glanton, and he and I have begun a show called I Stand Before an Audience of One. We're not really sure which night it will air, but the point of the show is to help you understand that real people have real problems, and the solution to that is to repent before a holy God. Mm. So, with that said, I'll also say that any views, thoughts, and opinions expressed here on this program called Battle Ready may or may not be in accordance with what the owners, the staff, or sponsors of this radio station or this program believe. But we're going to say it anyway because we have the right to do it on the radio.
1: You can take it up with Donna if you don't agree with it. Donna volunteers.
0: Yep, she says
1: to take. You can take it up with her.
2: And if I say anything wrong, I will get a phone call from Pastor Henry.
0: Yeah.
2: Immediately.
0: But I don't think
2: he says, you know, they wasn't ready for that.
1: Immediately.
0: He'll let you know for sure. That's right. Immediately.
1: That's funny.
0: So I appreciate you joining us here tonight, Tim. And I will just start with saying that I've had some experience with MK Ultra with every single person that's ever sat in a chair in front of me, because we do know and have the paperwork to prove the fact that there are government programs that utilize it. Now, which ones they are and where that's implemented, that's a big old mystery, you know, but it's something that we pay for because we pay for certain things that to be done in our government, even if we don't have an explanation about it. So,
2: yep.
0: I want to say thank you for coming up with this show idea and this subject, because I think you're right. I think a lot of people don't understand it, just the way that Trey Smith mentioned a while ago before he had to go. I think that he's right about that. A lot of people don't understand this, and it is time for people to understand it better.
2: I want to give a couple examples of how I found out about it.
0: Okay.
2: We was at an event in Aiken, and my wife met a girl, and we was at a Patriot event. And the next day she was invited to go to church. She had no idea what Deliverance was. Had no idea. Had never heard of it. And she went through Deliverance the next Sunday. The very next day, she went through Deliverance, and the truth just started coming out of her.
0: Mm-hmm.
2: And she was good for a few weeks. And she had been talking to that girl, Robin,
0: mm-hmm.
2: in Florida. And she went down there, and she came back, and come up with this deal called muscle testing.
0: Yes.
2: And
0: that was her subject.
2: The muscle testing is basically like this. You can ask the question, and it's really stupid. That if it's true, you pull it through, and if it ain't, then it holds. And I instantly say that absolutely does away with prayer. Why would you pray if you could sit here and muscle test this stuff? Now, I do know there is some truth in the muscle testing when it comes to nutrition. I've seen it myself, but they've twisted it.
0: Mm-hmm. Even that is consulting the wrong source.
2: Mm. Yeah. So anyway, there's always a little truth in there. They, you know,
0: half truth.
2: Dabble a little truth in with all their lies.
0: That's right. Half truth makes a whole lie.
2: So me and this person became great friends, and I said, you need to go right back over there to Aiken and sit down in front of Rachel, and let's get this straightened out. She did. came back, said everything, you know, you're exactly right. I'm going to have to turn away from this person. Now, when she went to visit this Robin before, I did not know that Robin was that person that who we know she is now.
0: Right. I didn't either.
2: So, yep. And supposedly there's a lot of victims there. It's like a little camp, I guess you'd say. So the girl Kay and this particular person knew the same person in Florida. Mm-hmm. So she comes back. She goes to deliverance again, and she is good to go on fire for God for 6 months.
0: That's right.
2: 6 months, okay? And then something, I don't know what it was, she felt like that she learned a lot from this woman, Robin, and she did not, me and this person talked every day. She did not tell me she was going back down there. She went back down there.
0: Yeah, she didn't tell me
2: and
0: either.
2: And she calls me back. Do what now?
0: She didn't tell me either. You know, you and I were talking to her quite a bit in the same time frame.
2: She did not inform us that she was going back. So on the way back, she calls me crying. I mean, just, you know, like she's under attack.
0: Right.
2: And her exact words was, I'm leaving Florida. I've been down here to Robbins. And everybody in my family is a clone except my daughter. And that my husband has been raping my daughter. And she is well under the age of she's young.
0: Yeah.
2: And I told her then, if you come up here with that story, you're going to ruin your life. A few weeks before that, she walks up to my wife and tells my wife just out of the blue, do not let them put me in a straitjacket.
0: She said the same thing to me a week later.
2: Yep.
0: At a tent meeting. We were
2: so
0: both at.
2: She knows what's going on. It's really weird. I mean, how could she prophesy that? So she drives up here and a lot of things went on. This K person was living in her house. And she was going to all these different locations, going to where her grandma's church was. Everybody in her family was 33-degree Masons. She was going to tell the world. And she was going, the steeple was going to fall off the church. All kinds of crazy stories. She was going to march around a tree. I mean, she just absolutely lost it.
0: Yeah, she had a lot to say.
2: And went to Virginia, if I ain't mistaken. I mean, just crazy, crazy, crazy stuff. So, if I remember correctly, she came back down there mm-hmm. to church and then left there and went to Myrtle Beach. And come up missing for a couple days, mm-hmm. if I ain't mistaken. But the crazy thing about this is, here's the crazy thing. Anybody that's listening to me right now, if your spouse came to you, told the police, doctors, psychiatrists, all these people, that your spouse was raping your daughter, you would not be with that person any longer. I couldn't. I mean, if my wife done it, I mean, I don't care how crazy she is. You just can't. I mean, you can forgive her, but, you know, when you try to have your spouse arrested for raping a child, mm-hmm. there ain't no backing up from that.
0: That's right.
2: So the crazy part of this is they're still together today.
0: Yes.
2: Okay, so here's what I'm thinking, is what she told me on the way home from Florida, are they any truth to it? Is her husband the handler? Mm-hmm. Think about that now. Because, I mean, the man's got to have a little bit dab of pride, but he didn't. Basically, let's just sweep this whole story under the rug and go on about our lives. And it's very, very disturbing. But what I can say about this and the reason that this person came through our lives, and it's just like what Rachel said about the first person that we talked about, there is a soul inside that person that wants to tell us the truth, that wants out, that wants to void this assignment.
0: Yeah, and be
2: that
0: free.
2: I believe that their parents put them in.
0: Yes, that's right.
2: She has shown me tombstones, pictures of tombstones, and every one of her kin people was 33-degree Masons.
0: Yeah.
2: I believe that her mother and her grandmother also was victims.
0: I do too.
2: And that they wanted her to have freedom.
0: Yes.
2: So that right there proved to me that MK. Now, the backup, let me back that up. So when this person, the other person, person number K, shows up on my property, I text this person. Now, obviously, me and my friend are no longer friends because she couldn't handle the truth any longer.
0: Right.
2: I texted her and I said, how did Kay show up at my property? Well, I don't know. And she said, the Tim Greer that I know lives in Greenville. Now, this person has been to my house numerous amounts of times, and I live in Spartanburg. So the person that texts me back was not the same person that came to my house.
0: That's right. What you were talking to was one of the fragmented parts.
2: Exactly. Mm-hmm. And that is a proof. And I've heard all kind of stories, but the only thing I can testify is my own story.
0: That's right.
2: My own story. And the Lord has told me that these are the kind of people that when the Bible says you got to fast and pray.
0: Mm-hmm.
2: And I've been asking people, well, I don't have authority over this person. So if it was my kin people, my daughter, wife, whatever the case may be, if I fasted for that person, would it work? Would our fasting and our praying work? Or I don't really know how, where the authority is. Another thing is too, is that person has got to truly want out.
0: That's right.
2: You know,
0: they have to make a decision. If the person who is making the decision is not the person that is the protector, chances are that decision is going to change.
2: That's right. So, you know, you have parts of this story also that you could add in that you knew about.
0: Yeah.
2: That, you know, and my reputation of telling the truth, you know, I will hurt somebody's feelings and tell them the truth.
0: Yes, you will.
2: Don't ask me if that dress makes you look fat, and I'll ask you, what would the dress have to do with it? I mean, I'm just that honest. I can't lie.
1: Good to know.
2: You know, just don't ask me if you don't want to hear the truth.
0: Right.
2: And that is the reputation that she gave me. She said, you don't want to ask him.
0: Right.
2: Because he's going to tell you the truth.
0: Yes.
2: She told everybody that.
0: Yes.
2: And then started calling, you're a liar. I said, I was the only thing you knew is truth 2 days ago, but now I'm a liar. And a lot of people love truth, but they don't like the truth about themselves.
0: Well, what you did was you challenged the fragmented parts of her because you had met all of them and she knew it. And that upset her because you had the information that was needed to have those conversations, which is why she cut you out of her life. It's also why she cut me out of her life. I still love her. I still pray for her every day. But here's what I'm trying to say about this particular situation. When you began to have the conversation with her and you realized that she had said the Tim Greer that I knew lived in Greenville, when you were from that point on talking to the fragmented person, she had already been to the hospital in the straitjacket and had been what we call MK Ultra'd. She had abandoned the Jesus narrative and her love of the Father and how she had come to know the Holy Ghost and what Jesus had done for her. And she began this political rhetoric again after she had just confessed and told both of us in separate conversations the exact same story of, I will never stop fighting for Jesus and for people to know the truth. And when the bell went off for you was when she said you lived in Greenville. For me, the bell went off when she didn't have anything to say about Jesus. And that is the context under which mine and her relationship was developed, because she came needing help and was desperate for help. She wanted help. And I believe that I was talking to the person that makes the decisions in that fragmented personality. Reconnecting her and making her whole is not something that I can do. It's not something that you can do. It's not something that any person on this planet can do. Only Jesus can do that.
1: Right.
0: But the person who wants the freedom, who is desperate for that freedom, like you said, that soul inside that wants to bust out of this prison and these assignments, has to be the person that gives that fragmented portion, whether it happened when she was 5 or it happened when she was 10 or 12 or 15, whatever those ages are, she has to be the person that gives that trauma. She has to be the person that gives that offense from her heart to Jesus. And so like we're learning in each of these situations, and every person who comes to these deep dive one-on-one deliverances, you have to help the person when that first offense happened, when that first trauma happened, whatever the circumstances are. They watched their mama kill their daddy, whatever. It doesn't have to be a satanically, ritually abusive situation. There are traumas that happen all over our lives. But that six-year-old that witnessed that needs to be able to know who Jesus is. And at six, they may not have known who Jesus was. So the adult, whether they're 15 at the moment you're seeing them, or they're 25 or 55, the adult has to tell the 5 or 6-year-old who Jesus is. Or if they can't, then you have to. Can I tell you who Jesus is? So it's a very, like Cassie said, she learned about psychology. Well, I didn't go to school for psychology. I'm doing what the Lord is showing me to do. And as he reveals parts of these people, just like you've witnessed this as well, you know more than you realize. I know more than I realize. But then when I hear somebody like Cassie talk about what she learned in school, it just reinforces and confirms just how God always gives us the answers we need when somebody is looking for the truth. And that's the key. And whenever she would say that you were the person who would deliver the truth, she really helped formulate my understanding of who you were. So I'm very appreciative of her and her stance on your delivery of the truth. And I just want to encourage you, no matter what anybody else says or what she doesn't ever say again, thank you.
2: Well, another thing I want to bring up too is she went down this road of who Jesus really was, the name, Yeshua. All right, so the next thing you know, she is saying that Jesus was born of a whore and a father, and their father was carpenters, as in more than one carpenter.
0: Which is exactly what happens in a satanic ritual.
2: Exactly. So she started denying, and she said, well, she went into this whole Yeshua deal.
0: Yes, she did.
2: And that the name Jesus wouldn't work. And here's the way I look at it is, it's about the relationship.
3: Right.
2: And I said, do you notice that the demons came out of you, casted out of you in the name of Jesus? And, you know, you can say all the names, Yeshua, Jehovah, Jesus. It's who you mean, who you're talking to.
0: That's right. The posture of your heart is what it's about.
2: Let me tell you something that I don't know if you know about or not. So our friends, we got mutual friends. Mm-hmm. That met with her a couple weeks ago. And they had no idea that I know them. She don't know that we know each other.
0: Wow.
2: He just knows.
0: Yeah, I know who you're talking about. And I realize.
2: All of us went to the conference together.
0: Yes, sir, I got it.
2: So this couple, he had a copy of, it's basically a prayer that he's come up with. And and you've read it before.
0: I have, yes.
2: And basically it's the start of a deliverance.
0: Right.
2: So he placed it in front of her, on the table in front of her, and he said, here, read this. She glanced down at it, looked up at him, and said, my father will not allow me to read that.
0: Oh, Jesus.
2: All right, now, would not one time say the word Jesus.
0: Right. Yep.
2: Period.
0: I've encountered.
2: She always said my father, and then think about that now. You can read anything. If it was you,
0: that's right.
2: If I put something in front of you, you can read it.
0: That's right.
2: But as soon as he passed, that shows me how much power is in that prayer.
0: That's right.
2: She just glanced down at it and looked up and said, will not allow me to read that. Mm-hmm. And he should have said, who is your father?
0: That's exactly what he should have said. That's right. That's exactly right. But so, you know, when you're learning, you don't always know what to do.
2: Yep. So this right here, I just want people to know that this is proof. This is stuff that I have seen with my own two eyes, that this ain't no story.
0: That's right.
2: You know, from out in Cali, California, or some crazy stuff like that. This is stuff that I see myself.
0: Well, it's not a made-up narrative. These are things that we've experienced. And a lot of people don't necessarily understand, before Trey got off, he was saying it sounded like Greek to him. And every once in a while I get a glance from my husband because he's heard some of these stories too. But it's hard for him to follow because until you're in this thing knee-deep, I mean, you really have to go, okay, God, here I am in this strange setting, and I need you to tell me, I need you to instruct me what to do. And that's literally what has happened to you when you've been in these situations.
2: Yep.
0: And it's what's happened to me in these situations. It's happened to Connie Story in these situations. Yep. You know, it's happened to Cassie. It's happened to Donna. All of us that do these deliverances like this, it's happened to Pastor. And you have to rely on the Lord. And that's the main thing I want to stress about this is, if you have any doubt whatsoever about where you're in, when you get into this strange place in this territory, you got to cling to the Lord. You got to ask him how to help you because this person's eternity is at stake. And even though a lot of these people know that, they understand the rules, they don't know how to fight to stay. Like Joshua said, when the armies arrived, he went and said, are you for us or are you against us? And both of these people that you and I have spoken of tonight, I asked both of them that very same question. It came to a point in our deliverance, and I remember calling and telling you that you know, these things come up like this, and it's a matter of standoff. You know, and like I said in the first segment, the first hour, I'm a watchman. I'm going to man my battle station. And there's no demon in hell that's going to stand against me. And if a demon in hell wants to run the life of somebody else, I'm going to do everything I can to convince that person this is not what you want running your life. But not everybody listens. Jesus is a gentleman. He's going to let you choose. And unfortunately, not everybody's going to make it.
2: So let me tell you this. The very same week, well, I don't remember the timeline. So when we was living in Spartanburg, we have a girl that comes over and cleans the house once every couple of weeks, knocks the dust off everything. And just so happens, we're usually gone during the day, but just so happens we was there when she was there. And she starts telling my wife, just out of the blue, just starts talking. She didn't know nothing about us knowing about deliverance. Nothing.
0: Right.
2: Telling the exact same story that we got from the other girl.
0: Yep.
2: They have never met. They don't know each other. Period.
0: I believe that happened to you the way that it happened to you because you had begun to doubt what you had found out. You had decided this has just got to be a made up story. And I believe because I was one of the first people that you and your wife shared that with. I believe God purposely put that woman in your space to tell that story that day so that you would not lose your grip on what God was showing you.
2: Yeah. It's to the point now where a Martian could walk up to me, and I believe. I mean, it's getting crazy. But now I just got people walking up to me. I mean, what's the chances of me moving out here?
0: Right.
2: And when I tell you that they're on both sides of me.
0: I believe you.
2: They live on both sides of me.
0: Mm-hmm.
2: And the first one I told about her father saying, I'll take your place. I mean, she lives right next door.
0: Wow.
2: You know, and then we're sitting up here on the property one day, and there's a couple walking by, and we just carry on the conversation. Next thing she knows, she says, the Lord told me to just come talk to you.
0: Mm-hmm.
2: And I'm sitting here, oh, Lord, here we go. Here we go with another one.
0: Hallelujah, it's just, Jesus.
2: It's absolutely crazy, and I don't mind hearing them. And here's the thing. Deliverance is not my specialty. Before I ever had a nickname, my nickname was 411. I get the information just like the lady under the tent.
0: Right.
2: I don't want to go through no deliverance. I don't even want to go through no deliverance when nobody's had all this stuff done to them.
0: Right.
2: You know, if it's a man, then I think that women should do women deliverances and men. And if you need somebody, then you call them in.
0: Right.
2: But the exact same thing happened again. You know, this woman just comes up and just starts to, and she's an elderly lady.
0: Right. Right.
2: And this starts talking and just telling me the exact same stories. And we're 1,400 hours away from Aiken.
0: Right.
2: You know, none of these people know each other.
0: Right.
2: And anyway,
0: but
2: I'm
0: you know,
2: do my job.
0: God has
2: keep on sending them to Rachel.
0: Well, I'm not the only one that can do it, but I appreciate you sending each one here because the people that are here want to help them get free. But you know, something for you to remember, and it is incumbent upon me to tell you, God has equipped you to hear their story.
3: Yeah.
0: He has equipped you to point them in the right direction, and he has equipped you to pray for them. And just like that lady walked up to you and said, I got to find this man with his blue shirt and his cowboy hat, and you were kind of blown back by what she said. You're still that guy with that blue shirt on and that cowboy hat, and they're being led to you, so you will pray for them, even if you don't really know how to pray for them. Just remembering them before your Father in the morning or the evening or just once a day, once in a while, he's making a way, because the men in all of our lives are you're head of your household, but you are, as I heard it said to my husband one time, you're the foreman that help the rest of the kingdom find their way. So you keep being that person that will pray. You keep being that person that will listen to their story, even if it makes you uncomfortable and you don't know what to tell them or how to really comfort them. Listen, and you do a great job of that.
2: Do you remember that lady? She said her sister told her.
0: She sure did.
2: She said her sister told her, go find a man with a blue shirt and a cowboy hat.
0: That's what she said. That's right. And I remember saying, does your sister know him? And she said, no. She told me before we ever got here. And I was like, what? She said, well, that's what she said the Lord told her. And so I trust my sister. And I remember I was as shocked as you were.
2: Now, how did the Lord know what I was going to wear today?
0: Well, I guess he knows everything, Tim.
1: Amen. Praise the Lord.
0: He knows the choices.
2: I'm going to tell you what I'm going to do. I'm on the next one I go to, I'm gonna change shirts three times just to see if the Lord
0: can figure it out.
2: He knows
0: you're gonna do it. He already knows you're gonna do it. It don't matter what you do.
2: Yep.
0: That's great.
2: Yep.
0: All right,
2: what else? You got any other stories you wanna tell, you wanna share that's a little different?
0: Here's what I
2: want. I think one that I think everybody needs to look into. I'm gonna try to find the link to it.
0: Okay.
2: But it's about Anton LaVey's daughter.
0: Mm-hmm. Oh, yeah. That's a great story.
2: The one out of California.
0: Yeah, that's a great story.
2: There's a little 30-minute video about the couple that took her in.
0: Yes.
2: And he astro-projected. Is that the word?
0: That's the right word.
2: That's right. I'm glad Chris ain't here because she'd tell me if I was speaking redneck. Anyway, he astro-projected, Anton LaVey astro-projected into his daughter.
0: Yeah.
2: And then this man, this pastor that was taking care of his daughter at the time,
0: mm-hmm.
2: Cut the silver cord, and Anton LaVey died that night.
0: That's correct.
2: And that is there is a video. I'll try to find it and put it on my Facebook page.
0: Yeah, that'd be great.
2: But it is one of the most, and he died. He died that night. And it was on, if I ain't mistaken, it was on Halloween, if I ain't mistaken. But that's another story that was an awesome testimony of deliverance and how. Now, let me ask you this, Rachel. Have you ever had any encounters with anybody with astro projection?
0: Yes, sir. Yes, sir. And every person. Yes, sir. Actually, I personally have had an experience with astral projection. As a child, I was sexually abused. And there comes a point when that happens that you don't want to be, you don't want this to be happening. And I personally believe that the experience that I had was I was kind of like scared out of my body. I was so, I was so overwhelmed by what was happening. All of a sudden, I found myself looking at myself. I was out looking at myself, and I knew it wasn't supposed to be happening. I knew it wasn't right. I knew that something was broken. I knew it wasn't supposed to be happening. And so, even more freaked out because of what I was watching happen to me, I got really freaked out because I didn't want to go back. And so, all my life, I feel like I've prayed to God the God of all creation, the one who is the creator, the King of kings, the Lord of lords. I didn't have any concept of the blood of Jesus. I didn't have any concept of the Holy Ghost. But in those moments when that happened, I remember feeling like, whoever you are, this is the reason I live and I exist. I need you to help me right now. And all of a sudden, it was over and I was back in my body. But as the years went by, I looked for answers. And when I would go to the men of God, the people of God, they had no answers for me. And so I began to research what this was. And one day I ran across a video. I want to say it was on Sid Roth, where somebody had this experience. And so I'm listening to what they're saying, and they say they were taken to heaven, and you know, and then they went to hell and all this kind of stuff. And it was the same kind of experience I had, but I didn't see heaven and I didn't see hell, but I was not in my body. And I watched this video, so it kind of helped me with some answers, but it wasn't a real answer. Then later on, I find out from witches or Wicca or what you would call, what's the Ireland, Highlands, they have their form of witchcraft. I ran across a book, and in the book it had something called astral projection. So I began to understand what it was, but I knew when I started reading it, this isn't right either. There's just things about this that are not right. Same thing with tarot cards and psychic readings. You know, I went to a psychic one time, and he tells me all this stuff about you're not using your implements, your salt and your circle and your chalk, and I didn't even know what he was talking about. I find out later that has to do with witches' circles and things like that. And so I learned through just being scared, having that feeling of something's not right here, of learning how to get away from things. I did investigate, and when I went through deliverance the first time at University Parkway, it was 2016, I told them everything. I said, this stuff, whatever, if there's anything here, I want it out. I want it gone. And so they called all that stuff out. And here's the reason why I'm saying that is I think that a lot of people get scared. I think that more people experience this than they understand it. And some people accidentally fall into liking it. I was not that person. Some people accidentally fall into getting trapped into it, and some people fall into it and they don't know how they got there. I think I was one of those people, but I started really doing the research and finding out, because I read all the time. I'm a nerd, always looking for answers. So my answer to you is everybody who experiences something like this really does need to have what I call a firm foundational basis. I did not have one. What I understood about God was kind of religious, and I learned a lot of it from a lot of help. I got a lot of help from what the right decisions were from my husband, but it was because God was talking to him, and thank you, Father, for putting him in my life. So like you said, whenever the persons were reading the different things that were put in front of them, and she said, my father won't let me read this. That to me says the opposite of how I felt whenever I found myself out of my body. Her wording was very different than how I felt. So when I just have to say this, as a deliverance minister, your job, your first responsibility is to find out who that person is, where that person is, what they know about Jesus, and if they really know how to choose him. I mean, I'm just being real when I say this. You have to have a little bit of an understanding about who he is to choose him. You have to have a little bit of an understanding about the gifts of the Spirit to believe that being baptized in the Holy Ghost with the evidence of speaking in tongues is real. And like whenever you were approached, do you want this? Well, yeah. I mean, if God wants me to have it, sure, I want it. But that's not everybody's response. I have run across people that don't. I don't know if I want what God has for me. I mean, I don't know why they would feel that way, but there are people who answer that. So as a deliverance minister or as a listener like you are, part of your job is to ask the right question to get those end result answers and then hopefully lead them in the right direction.
2: Yeah, I'm going to tell you, when the Bible says the Lord will give you what your heart desires, and anybody knows me knows I'm a car guy, and
0: the verse,
2: you know, the
0: first part of that verse is acknowledging him in all of his ways. He will give you the desires of your heart.
2: Yep. All right. So I have found, and this is kind of a free will question or free will statement. When you're filled with the Holy Spirit, your desire is his desire then.
0: Yes.
2: Okay. Now, not that I don't still like that stuff, but it don't run my life. And I still got a few But I really could care less.
0: Yeah, you got some nice cars.
2: About them. Do what now?
0: I said, yeah, you got some nice cars.
2: And but it ain't my life anymore.
0: Hallelujah. Hallelujah.
2: You know, now I'm about going out and finding a place where we can do these events to get a not a business that makes money, but we do have to have organization.
0: Yeah.
2: In this, because I mean, something's got to be done if you got 8,000 emails.
0: Right.
2: There are people out here that are looking for help, and it gets overwhelming. I mean, look at the deal with Greg and how that's grown. And
0: yes.
2: But I truly believe that mass deliverance is nothing but a commercial for deliverance.
0: I agree with you.
2: There's no way that you're going that's going to take. Now you're going to say no way. People can't get freedom from a mass deliverance. But I have seen where mass deliverance was, where people seen enough of it to see that that's real. When they seen their wife manifest beside them, and then ding, ding, ding, there's something here. That's not fake. That's my wife.
0: That's right.
2: You know, and but
0: we have a saying.
2: We have got to build an army.
0: Yeah.
2: Go ahead.
0: We got a saying. You can't unsee it. Once you see it, you can't unsee it.
2: Oh, yeah. Yeah, you can't unsee it. But the deal is we have get what I call discipleship or deliverance-ship, where we have got to get these people we have got to have real trained people.
0: That's right.
2: And the only way that you're going, you can go through the classes, okay? So let's just take this into mechanics perspective.
0: All right.
2: You can go to mechanic school. And let's just say you go 3 years. You're still not going to know what a person that's been working on cars for 30 years knows.
0: No.
2: So the only way you're going to get that is testing.
0: That's right.
2: And working under an elder.
0: Mm-hmm.
2: I believe that if we had a place, that if we had a deliverance, do y'all go by ministers?
0: Yes, deliverance ministers.
2: Okay. Okay. And then a trainee.
0: Yes.
2: With that person at all times. So you could actually double the deliverances if you had people that would go through the training. And then obviously, it's just like what Pastor Henry does to me. We'll be in there doing the deliverance. Next thing you know, he'll walk out of the room and tell me to take over.
0: Right, right. Like an internship. That's right.
2: Yeah. Then I'm calling out Beelzebub of the redneck demon. But anyway, but that's the way I learned.
0: Right. That's the best way to learn.
2: And then what really got me the last time that I was down there and actually was sitting in is I could actually see the demons come out.
0: Hallelujah. You can't unsee that either, can you?
2: Do what now?
0: I said you can't unsee that either, can you?
2: No, no, no. Let me tell you exactly what I've seen is, like, you looking at me and there's a background behind me, kind of a tan background, but Pastor Henry's done it where they put a black sheet behind them.
0: That's right.
2: But in that little office right there beside Pastor Henry's office, there's a cream-colored wall, just like the ones in his house.
0: Yes.
2: And do you know the pictures that the Catholics put out of Jesus? And there's a glow around him. Looks like the sun's behind his head.
0: Yeah, around the top of his
2: head. Well, what I would see is when he would call them up, or when I would call them up, there would be a glow around that person. Like a shadow, but it was white.
0: Yeah.
2: And then I could tell Pastor Henry, because, like, you see my hand right here.
0: Mm-hmm.
2: If it was more than one demon, it would have more than one head. So I knew it wasn't a shadow.
0: Right.
2: It was like you was looking behind, like somebody was looking over to the side of you.
0: Right. That's right.
2: And I could tell him, I was sitting there, do you see that?
0: Yeah.
2: So anyway, then I could tell when they left.
0: That's right. You can. That's right.
2: And that's people gonna think I'm crazy.
0: But no, that's how you get the training. You submit yourself to a person, a man of God, or a woman that's done this, because the experience, you can't trade that out. You know, being in the room with somebody who's done it, you can't. There's no better teacher. It's just like your example about cars. If you really were about cars, we'd be doing this show about cars. But you're really doing.
2: That's right.
0: You're doing this show about people's souls. You're doing this. You're doing this show because you care about these people. That, I mean, one of them was a significant friend of yours, and the heartbreak that I feel pales in comparison, I'm sure, to the heartbreak that you have felt. So, you know, having other people understand this let's just say you're a person that has dealt with an MK Ultra programming, and you don't know it, but you're suspicious of it.
2: Yeah.
0: And the people in your life have, you know, made you think things, or you have time missing in your life, things that you can't explain. Say you are suspicious that someone has exposed you to a ritual of some kind. It doesn't have to be a satanic abuse situation, just some kind of something that wasn't right. You know, you decided you were going to go dig around in the cemetery, run through the cemetery and find a ghost, or take pictures in the cemetery, whatever you've exposed yourself to or agreed to.
2: Yep.
0: Anything you have a feeling about that you feel like you participated in something and you did not do well, there is hope. That's what deliverance does. A mass deliverance, we call it trimming off the fat. We also say it's kind of like kicking an anthill. Bradley Stringer yep. is the one who said that, and I will forever give him credit for it because I just busted out laughing when he told me. But that point of kicking that anthill is to get the queen, like Pastor says. You got to get
2: yep.
0: you got to get the strong man. You got to figure out what has caused all of this in your life to work so efficiently against you. And then another part of that is that one-on-one, what we call a deep dive, do an interview, go through, just spend one day going through deliverance. And why not? I mean, you're worth it. Why not do it? Because if you truly want to serve the King of Kings, if your desire is to fulfill your purposes, it's just like the whole reason why Tim wanted to do this show. We've seen people come out of this and be very successful, and we've seen people come out of this and they are not. So
2: yep.
0: one of his greatest messages that he hasn't stated here, but it is, if you're not serious about, you know, living for the Lord, don't mess around with deliverance, because it's just going to make your life more difficult.
2: That's the reason that Pastor Henry wanted me to speak, is the dangers of deliverance. You can't dabble in this. You have to go in and completely clean every roach out of the closet.
0: Yeah, I like the way you say it about the getting the critters out the barn.
2: Yeah, you have got to get the critters out the barn, and I mean all of them. You got to go in there with a broom and get everything out. And here's the difference is...
0: And that doesn't always happen in just one deliverance setting.
2: That's right.
0: Sometimes
2: that's
0: it takes several.
2: And you're going to be attacked after that. You're going to be attacked afterwards.
0: That's right.
2: Because these people are mad you evicted them.
0: Yeah, they are. Because they're real people. They're personalities and at one point had a body and they want yours.
2: Yep. So the example that I give, you have got churches slam full of people sitting in pews and one preacher.
0: And they're not sitting by themselves.
2: That's exactly right. And the one example that I wanted to make when I did in Myrtle Beach is, how many churches did you drive by to get here?
0: That's right.
2: And every one of them think they got it right. Every one of them thinks they got it right.
0: You're right.
2: Denominations is nothing but division of the remnant. Every one of them has got something right, but I believe it's my job to figure out the right parts. The Amish got so much right.
0: Yeah.
1: Yeah.
2: Except their doctrine.
0: Yeah.
2: Do I believe that technology is what's going to bring us down? Absolutely. And they stayed away from it.
0: Yeah, they did.
1: But, good for them.
2: But anyway, the deal with deliverance is like getting, if you're watching a football game, a NASCAR race, whatever, you've been a fan all your life. Mm-hmm. You've sat back and watched the show. You sat back and watched the preacher. You know, you go in on Sunday, but you got to want this.
0: Right.
2: You got to want it. You got to want to get out off the bleachers and get in the field. And then you're going to have the desire to become the star player. And what I mean by that is you want to go out and help everyone.
0: Mm-hmm.
2: You want to go out, and I have seen people's lives completely changed. And you can't rest. You can't sleep. You're going to speak about it to everybody. But here's another warning that I want to tell you is when you go through deliverance, you don't go shouting it from the rooftops to everybody that they need it and you poke them down their throat. That right there turns you into a Pharisee.
0: Yeah, it makes you overzealous.
2: And you're wrong, I'm right. You're wrong, I'm right. And the only thing you're going to do is turn that person off.
0: That's right. It's offensive.
2: So when you turn that person off to Christ, then kind of it's their blood's on your hands.
0: That's right.
2: Because you said something to trigger that person, just like this hell and brimstone preaching that turns these people off. If people who's went through deliverance would change their lives to where they give every day and they care every day and they love every day, you would not have to go say a word to anyone.
0: Mm-hmm.
2: Because the people around you will come and say, I want to be like you. I want to know why you're so blessed. Well, we give this. We spend time with people. We do these things. And it'll change. Some people ain't going to change.
0: Right.
2: I mean, the Bible says it. But you're going to find people that are going to come into your life mm-hmm. that just want to learn more.
0: That's right.
2: You know, I would love to teach a class about being financially stable. You know, I can't spell financially stable, but I am. You know.
0: I love you, Tim Greer. I just love you. You're great.
2: But anyway, you know, me and Chris tried to name it the other day, and I believe it's a demon. To be honest with you, I think the Rothschilds put it in you. But it was financial chronic poverty. Chronic poverty is what I call it. And you got people that absolutely don't know anywhere, but it's not your fault. We weren't taught about money in school.
0: Right.
2: Well, I slept during school and learned about money. So y'all was indoctrinated to go get a job and do exactly what you say.
0: Right.
2: Do exactly what the Rothschilds history book told you and go out and get you a job in the cotton mill and be happy about it. Well, I didn't. But there's so much stuff that I'd love to share with people. But the key to that is when you share it, like with what Pastor Henry shares with us, we go share it with other people.
0: That's right.
2: Am I talking too much?
0: No, you're doing great. And we are going to have to land this plane. We got 10 minutes before the top of the hour. So as okay. we land this plane, this is what I want to suppose here. How about whatever it is that you feel like you want to share, teach, you know, what you and Chris are developing. When you talk about this radio station here that I failed to tell Trey Smith that Pastor Henry owns it. I mean, he thought he was part of it, but he actually owns it.
2: Yeah.
0: And I wanted to say to you that what you want to share and the things you want to say can be said here and over this radio station, even and maybe even over Rumble. We'll work on that too. But you should consider what that looks like, what you want to release and what you want to say. And I would say release it in small doses because not everybody can understand or it's a paradigm shift in the kingdom that we're dealing with deliverance. But what you're talking about is a paradigm shift in the finances and the way that people handle their money. So, you know, I would encourage you to do that because people need to hear what you have to say.
2: Yeah. Well, here's the thing about it is the most, this right here can work for anybody. Now, it's very hard to do, but if you want to, you can do it.
0: Right.
2: If you live off of half of what you make, you would save of half of what you make. You understand?
0: Yes.
2: If your bills are $300 a week and you make $300 a week, you ain't getting anywhere.
0: Right.
2: So either you're going to have to go back to living off $150 a week or you're going to have to start making $600 a week.
0: Right.
2: And if you set a goal, I'm going to tell you the deal with the vision boards work.
0: Yeah.
2: If you set a goal that I'm going to do this and I'm going to figure out a way to do this, then it will give you the incentive to start doing it. And then you'll pass that goal and keep on trucking.
0: You're right. And the same thing works when you're losing weight or when you're trying to be
2: exactly
0: weight conscious.
2: You're exactly right.
0: If you go
2: but
0: to
2: it's
0: the
2: a
0: scale.
2: Mindset.
0: Yeah, that's right.
2: It's a mindset.
0: That's right.
2: One thing I'm going to start tonight is I'm going to start a fast, and I don't know how long it's going to last, but the Lord's been calling me to fast for a while. And it's a lot easier for me to do it when Chris ain't here cooking. Mm-hmm. So she went to Detroit for the weekend. So I may be out in the woods for a while. But I want to get closer. I desire to get closer. I desire to learn more that the Lord can, you know, and I believe that the deal with fasting is going to help your discernment.
0: That's right. It does.
2: Because there's a lot of things we've been fooled on, you know, but I will tell you that one thing that Pastor Henry shared with us that has stuck with me is the deal with B. Medlin.
0: Yeah.
2: That he would ask her a question and she would never answer. She would say, let me pray about it.
0: Yep. See what Father says.
2: Do what the Father says.
0: That's right.
2: And that right there, if you would do that on every single thing.
0: That's right.
2: Everything, then you would pray about it and stuff would be revealed to you.
0: That's right.
2: The answers will be revealed to you.
0: Yeah, I'm stuck on that.
2: And if
0: that
2: you don't
0: too.
2: Get an answer, don't make a move.
0: That's
2: until
0: right.
2: Until you get an answer.
0: That's exactly yeah. right.
2: But we got so much flesh on us that we want to go ahead and move because it sounds good.
0: That's right. So before you get off, before we land this plane, what I want you to do is I want you to talk to those people that you had a friend that went through this. I want you to talk to the people here that are listening to you that need to know what to do. What would you say to somebody who's wanting to get out of that prison, wanting to be free, that soul that wants to be set free? Tim, what would you say?
2: I would send them your way for the first thing. You know, I'm just being honest with you. I mean,
0: right.
2: It's a court if it's male or female. It's a male, I'll talk to them. Right. If it's a female and it has something to do with SRA, you know, I would send them your way. But
0: yeah, well, we got males that are SRAs too.
2: Yeah, I know that.
0: I talked to one today on the phone.
2: But I would say that you've got to make that decision that you truly want free.
3: That's right.
2: And that you got to understand after deliverance. I mean, you can go through deliverance and then go way back on the other side. But you've got to be. That's why I say it's difficult and it's dangerous.
0: That's the word.
2: It is dangerous. Deliverance is dangerous.
0: Dangerous is the right word.
2: Because if you're coming in thinking that I'm going to get this fixed, this one thing fixed, it don't work that way.
3: Right.
2: You have got to get on the train, and the train ain't going to stop no more.
3: That's right.
0: That's right.
2: You know.
0: That's a good analogy.
2: That's really what I need to share is there is no sleeping around. There is no more smoking. There is no more porn. Anything that you have in your closet, you got to be able to do everything in your life. You would do it in the front of the church.
0: Yeah,
3: that's right.
0: That's good.
2: There's no shame whatsoever. You know, and you may struggle with some things, but you know it'll eventually stop struggling with them.
0: That's
2: and
0: right.
2: One thing I want to tell you about being filled with the Holy Spirit before we go is. You know the picture that you always see of Jesus knocking on the door?
0: Yeah.
2: Well, when you go through deliverance and you invite in the Holy Spirit, Jesus is the one that then answers the door.
3: Yeah.
0: That's right.
3: That's so
2: good. So when the demons come to knocking, the demons are then knocking on the door.
0: That's right.
2: You understand? And Jesus opens the door. Now, you'll get to see who's up here at that door.
0: That's right.
3: Ooh.
2: You'll get to see them. You're going to get reminded. You remember that demon right there?
0: That's right.
2: Now, it's still up to you. It's still up to you if you let that demon back in or not.
0: Yeah, that's right.
2: But you have Jesus answering the door. It's going to give you a big old frowny face if you let that demon back in.
0: That's good, Tim. That's good.
2: He may even knock you over the head.
4: Amen.
0: Yeah. Give you a love lick.
2: Yes, right.
0: Wow.
2: We got 2 minutes left. I guess you need to pray us out.
0: I just want to say thank you, everybody, for being here, everybody for listening, everybody who riding along with us. If you're listening live over WUCC 99.9 FM, this will be split into two separate shows and be broadcast at different times, so they're kind of different subjects. But I want to say thank you for being here. I also want to pray for you. Thank you, Father, for this listening audience. I thank you, Father, for the rebroadcast. I thank you, Father, for the owners, the operators, the sponsors of this radio station. The money that's needed and is provided already, God, I ask you to bless the hands of those that have sent it. And I ask you, Father, to send double of what is needed to take care of the expenses here in this place. Father, I ask you to protect those who invest in this place, those who minister from this booth, and those that reach out and come over the airways through live stream or Zoom or however they make it into this studio. Father, I just say thank you for every person who comes. I thank you for what you're doing in the earth. And I know that your word says in earth as it is in heaven, Father. So I ask you to help us to pray those things kingdom true. Every person that has experienced any kind of ritual abuse, satanic ritual abuse or sexual ritual abuse, whatever that situation is, any MK Ultra programming that people have had to endure or experience, Father, I ask you to help them be set free. Expose these lies in their lives. Bring them into your marvelous light and help them to know, to touch, taste, and smell, to see and to hear in the earth that you are good. In Jesus' name. All right, Tim, we're going to do this again, okay? And we're going to play this thing out. You stay on StreamYard for just a minute, okay? We're going to close this thing out. Y'all have a great night. Have a supernatural week, guys. We love you.
2: Bye.
0: Bye.
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8: How could she be so mean? 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
3: 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I simply wasn't getting enough rest and sleep, and my body was letting me know it. Something had to give, and it was the schedule or me. 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
3: I want to invite you to listen to part two of You Can Know God. Start out on your knees because it's safer when you start on your knees than it is when you just jump up and start running. I don't know if you're aware of that or not. You need to take your time. We run this race with patience. I was teaching in the children's church today. We lay aside every weight. I had two kids running across the back of the church. And at first, everybody

He was in favor of Will. Will was going to win because he was a boy, of course. Will's going to win. But they didn't know if Aubrey would win or not because she was a little bit smaller than him. But when I gave him the rules, Will had to carry what was the equivalent of 4 6-packs of 20-ounce bottles of pop. I filled it with water, but that's a lot of weight. I don't know if you've ever carried that much, but I had it in bags, and I said, Will, this is what you have to do. You have to carry this weight with you. You see, starting out's not easy, and there's always somebody wanting to put weight on you. But the Bible says that Jesus ran the race with patience. And so I put that weight on Will, and I told the two of them to take off. Aubrey, she took off, you know, with them little legs running, and Will took off. And the first thing he started doing is like a Z type thing. And all of a sudden when he did a Z, those bottles of water started slinging all over the place. And he got about 10 feet and fell with all that water. Thank goodness he didn't get hurt. But he didn't finish the race because of all the weight that was upon him and because he was in too much of a hurry. So I can't help but believe that God says, start out on your knees. I want you to take and be patient. So I'd watch that little girl of mine. She'd get on her knees and she'd spend a little bit and she'd bounce, you know. That's the way they do when they first start. They bounce. Bounce on that thing until all of a sudden they realize, hey, if I do this, I can stand up. And once they stand up, they start looking around and they start seeing all the other things. Now, it's not a good thing just to jump up, stand up, and start running. You haven't learned how to use those tools. So sometimes you got to spend a little time standing for a while. You know, I think about Ephesians 6 where the Bible tells us to gird our loins and stand. And having done all to stand. In other words, just stand there for a while. You're ready for battle. You're ready to have your whole suit of armor on and everything. But for a while, you just need to stand. There's a reason that we stand, because it's a normal process. You want to see children stand. You want to see them do that first process, because that tells you that they're maturing as they grow. And I can't help but believe that God wants to see us stand. When we first come to the Lord, He wants us to see it and wants to see us stand. It's a normal process. It's a normal process as we stand to go out and tell somebody what has happened to us. My daughter was so excited when she stood and stand, she would rattle. How many of you had kids that would rattle? They rattle the side of the crib to get your attention. Look at me, look at me, look at me. That's what God, I think, wants His children to do when they stand. It's a normal process. And when they stand up, He wants them to stand and make a noise and say, listen, I'm going to stand for something. I don't know exactly what I'm standing here for, but I'm standing in the Lord. The Lord is my salvation. His name is my refuge and a strong tower. Sometimes we need to lean on others, you know. When I was watching out there the other day and that little boy was just a bouncing and standing, he's leaning on his mom. Whenever he would stand, he would just lean like this. God sometimes will lead people our way so that we can stand for a while. But He still wants us to stand just the same. We're not ready to take off and run a marathon. We're just standing. And sometimes the kids get impatient when they have to stand for a while. But we must stand because we have to learn something while we're standing. The kids are learning the boundaries. And what I mean by that is, in order to stand and stand tall, now if you're a child, you understand this, and if you're 70 years old, 80 years old, or even 56, getting ready to be 57 year old, you understand this. Sometimes you got to make sure that the foundation you're standing on is a firm foundation, you know, because it will take off on you and you'll be back on your backside again. And I believe that God, as He looks down at His children, says the same thing to us. Slow. Take it a little bit at a time, but learn what a firm foundation feels like. You see, in a crib, if you had a crib like we had, it was a hand-me-down crib. How many of you had hand-me-down cribs? You know that first kid that was ever born? He was so lucky. He got the first crib there was.
That thing was just as firm foundation as it could be. But all the rest of us got it passed down to us, so our kid had to learn what a firm foundation looked like and what it was like. And I believe God looks down at his children and says, listen, I know you're in a hurry to stand, but I want you to understand you need a firm foundation. I don't want you to be wishy-washy and insecure in your walk with the Lord. Why can't people last today with God? Because they're wishy-washy. They don't take the time to understand what a firm foundation feels like. A firm foundation is getting the feeling it under your toes. A firm foundation is knowing that it's not going to slip. It's not going to move. Learning that you can trust in the Lord for all things. That's a firm foundation. And when a child is standing at first, they don't always have that firm foundation, and you'll see them crumble to their knees and their fall. And then they do one of two things. Either they lay on their back and roll over and just, or they'll get back on their knees again and wait till the timing is right for them, their legs to work, and they'll stand back up on the side of the crib. And it's very, very soon they start realizing where the firm spot is and where the soft spots are. Same thing in our life. God, when he had us as children, he does the same thing for us. There are firm foundations for us, places that he will lead us and take us, and we can be firm at what he does, where he puts us. We know that we don't have a chance of falling there. We know that he has us secure there. We know that he's put everything there, and then there's places of slippery slopes, places that the devil has tried to make soft. He tries to wear it out. You know, that's what happens to mattresses. After a while, they get wore out. One person keeps doing the same old thing all the time in that spot till that spot gets weak and it gets wore out. That's exactly what the devil tries to do to the children of God. He just hits that one spot over and over and over again until he can wear out that foundation. And then when they try to stand on it, they have no firm foundation to stand on. What a wonderful God we serve that he has given us an example to understand him. Now, I don't know that everything that I know about God is exactly true, but I know enough about God to get me from this place to one day be where he's at. And really, that's all I really need to know, is how to get from here to there. I was watching a video of a little boy. He was in a crib, and they couldn't figure out how he kept getting out of his crib. And so they put cameras into the room. Now, his crib is over on this wall. He would get up on the edge of the crib, and he would push. And his crib would turn this way. And then he'd walk to the other end of the crib, and he'd push. And his crib would turn this way. And he would get over close enough to where he knew that if he stepped over the side of the crib, this was a higher spot. And then he could step onto that and get off that and get out of the crib. You know, children want to learn. And if they're willing to learn, they'll be able to go far. Or Christians ought to be willing to learn. You know, we ought to be willing to try to do the best we can to go far where God wants us to go. It was a thrill seeing my daughter learn how to stand. But it was even another thrill when my daughter began to learn how to walk. It was a thrill when my son learned how to walk. By then, you know, he's at home and I'd walk with him. And there is just something about having a kid's hand in your hand. And they're walking for the first time. And you're just walking around, you know, yeah, that's my son. Yeah, that's right. Teaching them to walk. I'm teaching them to walk. Yep. You're so happy that they're walking. Because you just start getting all these visions of things that they can do. You know, that they need to be able to walk. They need to be able to move. If they're going to ever turn the TV to the right channel or get your Coke, they need to know how to walk and move. Amen? So I was just so proud of my son and my daughter and teaching them how to walk. And there was times that I would catch a glimpse. And, you know, I'd be walking like this. And by now, my son is starting to walk on his own. And I would look back, and my son would be taking his foot like where I had just stepped. And then he would take his foot
to this other place I just stepped. And he followed my path. And I thought to myself, that's exactly what God wants us to do. You know, when we read about the 23rd Psalm, the Lord is my shepherd, and it goes all the way through, and it talks about going through the valley of death, and he has been through that valley. He wants his sheep to follow him in his footpaths, and that's exactly the way God wants his children to do. We don't have to reinvent the wheel. We just have to follow the Father's footsteps. And by doing that, my son told me in his heart, I want to be like you, Dad. I want to be just like you. There's nothing prouder than watching your child walk. You know, they laid in the crib, they've done nothing, and all of a sudden now they're not only standing, but they're walking. God likes to see us walk, because when we walk, we show him. We show everybody him. When we walk, and we walk in his light the way that he is light, we show everybody his light. And that, you know, who doesn't want that? Who doesn't want their children to represent them in a good way? I remember we used to have to sit at school dinners, you know. And they would always have a head table. And they would want me and Phyllis and the two kids to sit at the table in front of everybody. And that's not really my cup of tea, to sit in front of everybody and eat, you know. But our kids, that was especially not their cup of tea. But I would have to give them a pep talk before. Don't you embarrass me. That was my pep talk to my kids. Don't you embarrass me. Don't you spill food all over the place. Don't you knock your water off. Don't you get up and run around the table. Don't you do this. Don't you embarrass us. That's probably not exactly the way that God does it. But he doesn't want to be embarrassed either.

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I want to thank you for listening to Reset. 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God bless you, and we'll see you next time right here on Reset.

0: Hosea chapter 10, verse 12 says, "Sow to yourselves in righteousness, reap in mercy, break up your fallow ground, for it is time to seek the Lord, till he come and rain righteousness upon you." Yes, it is time to seek the Lord. Let's listen now to the latter time voice, Prophet Leonard Jones, as he delivers the revelatory word through the Holy Spirit. It will be life-changing.
1: God calls Jeremiah. Jeremiah chapter 1, verse 4. "Then the word of the Lord came unto me, saying, Before I formed you in the belly, I knew you. And before you came forth out of the womb, I sanctified you, and I ordained you a prophet unto the nations. Then said I, Ah, Lord God, behold, I cannot speak, for I am a child. But the Lord said unto me, Say not, I am a child, for you shall go to all that I shall send you, and whatsoever I command you, you shall speak. Be not afraid of their faces, for I am with you to deliver you, says the Lord. Then the Lord put forth his hand and touched my mouth, and the Lord said unto me, Behold, I have put my words in your mouth. See, I have this day set you over the nations and over the kingdoms to root out and to pull down and to destroy and to throw down, to build and to plant." Here in these few verses here, we see two mysteries. One mystery starting with Jeremiah and the other mystery with God. And in these two mysteries, there's a solution to the problem. There's an answer to the problem. And here in verse 6, the Bible says, "Then said I, Lord God, behold," listen to that word, "behold, I cannot speak, for I am a child." And then God goes down in verse 9, it says, "Then the Lord responded and said, Then the Lord put forth his hand and touched my mouth. And the Lord said unto me, Behold, I have put my words in your mouth." So we're looking at two mysteries that are presented before us today. And here we see that here is Jeremiah, who is in a place where he's relieved when he says the word "ah." And he would say, "God, I am but a child and I cannot speak. And here is this mystery that I'm going to present to the Almighty God. I cannot speak. Don't you see that I am a child?" This mystery that I am presenting to you, God, puts me in a place where I'm content. It's a place where I am relaxed. It's a place where I am relieved. So he says this small word, "Ah, Lord God, relieve me from my duties. Relieve me from my obligation, Lord God. Relieve me. Take care of it. Allow me to just have my way, God, for I'm just a child." So, you know, I shouldn't have this type of responsibility on me in my life. So, Lord, I am presenting you this mystery today, Lord God, that, Lord, you understand my situation. And so he said, "Oh, thank you, Lord God, for the relief." But little did Jeremiah know that God had a plan for him. Because as Jeremiah was happy in the fact that he expressed himself in the terms of a happiness towards him, his inabilities, God says, "Listen, I have an answer for you. Behold, I have put my words in your mouth. I'm going to eliminate the excuse that has been presented in your mind all this time. I'm going to touch your mouth, Jeremiah. I am going to show you that I am God. I'm going to show you that the excuses that you have when it comes to my will and my work, I will get the glory." And many times there are people who oftentimes use excuses and actually present a mystery to God as if God doesn't know. And we look at the verse before that. He said in verse 5, he said, before I formed you in the belly, I already knew what you're going to say, Jeremiah. I already knew what you're going to say. I already knew that what has been presented in your mind. I already knew what you contemplated. I already knew what excuses you were going to come up with. So for every problem, there's an answer. For every mystery, there's an answer to the dilemma. God says in verse 9, then the Lord put forth his hand and touched my mouth, and the Lord said unto me, behold, here's my mystery now. Here's what I'm going to do for you. I'm going to put my words in your mouth. I'm going to show you that the God of Abraham and Isaac and Jacob is able to do everything. And so God is helping us today. God is delivering us from our excuses. God is delivering us from, well, Lord, maybe it's was for somebody else, Lord. Or maybe it's just not for me, Lord. And Lord, you know, I don't speak eloquent, Lord. And Lord, I may not have enough education, Lord. Whatever the mystery that you present before God, God has an answer to your situation. My God, I feel the power of the Holy Ghost today, because God is about his will being done in your life. Jeremiah learned something that day. He learned that God was a God of the specifics, and that whatever question you had, God is able to answer it. And God is able to give you detail what you have to do. Because many a time, many in the body of Christ are going about and they're not quite sure what God has called them to do and what their gifts are and what their abilities are. But God says, listen, it's time for me to unveil the mystery today. It's time for me to open up and reveal to you the will of God for your life. Oh my God. God is ready to open some doors in your life right now. The question that you had, the mysteries that you presented before God, God is ready to unravel them. Get ready, because God is doing a thing now here where God is moving his people to the next dimension, to the next level in him. And you have to be ready. So your mysteries, God is ready to solve. God is ready to open the doorway. And you just praise God for it. And that all, I believe today, will turn into a hallelujah, where you will begin to celebrate, break God. Because when you understand who you are in God, and you understand the purpose of God in your life, you understand that you can be confident in who you are, then you can celebrate with God, and your awe can turn into a hallelujah. Hallelujah, hallelujah. Because when you begin to praise God, and when you begin to worship God, and you begin to understand that God is the God of Abraham, Isaac, and Jacob, and that he's the same God yesterday, today, and forevermore, then you understand your purpose. You understand what God has called you to. You understand, and you begin to embrace. And God said, he touched his mouth. God embraced it. And God said, listen, I got you. I got a hold on you right now, and I'm not going to let you go. You will fulfill your purpose. You will fulfill your destiny. But you have to understand what God is doing in your life. So we look at the two mysteries, and we look at this conversation between the prophet and the Almighty God. And my God is teaching us something today, that God is a God of the specifics. God is a God that can answer all your questions. God is a God that can handle every situation that you have. Well, Lord, I don't know, because I'm not able to do this, Lord. And Lord God, I'm not able to do that. But God said, yes, you can. You can do all things through Christ Jesus, which strengthens you. Oh, my God. He said, you can do all things through Christ. That's why I sent my son Jesus, so that you can do all things, my God. So the excuses, the mysteries got to go. In Jesus' name, I declare and decree today that every mystery that you have presented before the Father God is now sealed. It's done. It's a done deal. And we thank the Lord Jesus Christ right now in this time and in this hour that he is speaking to his people, and that we need to have an ear to hear what the Spirit of the living God is saying today. And our ears need to be inclined what the Spirit of the Lord has to say. And if we go back and we look at a few things about the word "ah," it was to delight in. "Ah" was to have relief. It was to have regret. And some of us out there have had some regrets about some thing, and God is going to deliver you from that thing. Some of us have been contempt about some thing. It was something, "ah" was something used to express pleasure and a relief. Some of us take pleasure in some of the things that we're doing right now, and God is not pleased with it. God wants to take the "ah" and turn it into a hallelujah, because when your mind is focused towards the Lord, there's a freedom, my God. There's a liberty in God where you can flow in the Spirit and be moved by the Spirit, be led by the Spirit, and that your life will give glory unto the Father. My God, hallelujah. In the same context, it says to express happiness that a thing hoped for what's getting ready to happen or waited for it to happen. Two mysteries, two answers, "ah" and "hallelujah." God is going to turn your "ah" into a "hallelujah." And my God, thank the Lord Jesus Christ for what he's doing in our lives right now, and how he is guiding us and leading us, and he's teaching us each and every day as we're taking this walk of faith, because the Bible says that the just shall live by faith. My God, we thank the Lord Jesus Christ for his word. He sent this word, and his word healeth us. It delivers us. Oh God, it's not about us, but it's about the will of God. It's about God having his way to do of his will and of his good pleasure. And Jeremiah, my God, he was only a child, but God said, "Listen, I'm going to do some things in your life, son. I'm going to show you some things. I have set you this day over the nations, over the kingdoms, to root out and to pull down and destroy and to throw down, to build and to plant." Now that is a lot. But remember, with God you can do all things. I'm here to encourage you today that there's some things that God wants you to do. He wants you to root out some things today. He wants you to pull down some strongholds today. He wants you to destroy some things today. And he wants you to throw down. And he wants you to build some things. And he wants you to plant. My God, there's a time and a season for everything under the sun. And God's saying, "Here, son, here, my daughter, there's some things that I want you to do. And time, you have to redeem the time right now, because the days are evil. And we have to understand the will of God for our lives right now, because the just will live by faith." My God. So listen, be encouraged. Turn your "ah" into a "hallelujah" and give God praise. Start celebrating God. When you start celebrating God, then you'll start seeing some things happen in the Spirit. You'll start to see some things move. God will begin to pay out some bills in your life. God will begin to set you free from some bad relationship.

0: to move into a realm that you never experienced before, but you have to be able to celebrate God. And you got to turn your eye into a hallelujah. Hallelujah is the highest form of praise. And you have to understand it is God that gets the glory out of your life.
1: 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Remember to not be just a hearer of the word, but a doer of the word as well. This is First Lady Chellis Jones, and thank you for listening.
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2: We welcome you to Light of the World Ministry, light in the dark world, with the power of God's true word and God's true light, Jesus Christ, the true light, with an open heart and an open mind. Let's move right on in to today's message and hear what God has for us today.
4: To Jesus and trust that He is in control. Like what it says in Psalm 29:11, the Lord will give strength unto His people. The Lord will bless His people with peace. This means that the Lord gives His own strength and peace to us. For the ones that think that they can do this on their own. Yeah. So let me say this. For the ones that think they're doing this on their own. For the ones who playing with the Lord. And for the ones who are acting. Let me tell you what. You need to find your place of repentance. Yes. Is what you need to do. And for the ones that say, I got this. Yes. He knows what your life is. He knows the intents of your heart. He knows your life. He knows the last time you prayed. He knows the last time you read that Bible. He knows your faith. He knows what you're going through. He knows how you will flee. He knows that already. Amen. It's like what it says in Jeremiah 23:24. Can any hide himself in a secret place that I shall not see him, says the Lord. Do not I fill heaven and earth, says the Lord. Let me say this. What did I just say? He knows everything about you.
5: Amen.
4: Everything.
5: Amen.
4: What safety place are you going to that you can hide from Him? He knows everything about you. He knows everything about your life. You can sit and say whatever you want to, but you're not fooling God. I'm here to tell you.
5: Amen.
4: This proclaims our message, present of God, of God. In other words, He is everywhere. He's everywhere. And thereby sees everything and knows everything. If you trust Him, believe in Him, and have faith in Him, if you're going to flee to Him or not, He knows if you're not. Are you going to flee or not? Guess what? He already knows what you're going to do.
5: Amen.
4: He knows what you're going to do. He knows if we're going to flee or not already. Whatever may face you tomorrow, He already knows what you're going to do. He already knows. But He's going to give you the opportunity. He's going to give you the opportunity. Some of you walk out and say, well, I guess He already knows I can't make it or not. How do you know? How do you even know if you can do it or not? This is where trials comes in. This is where tribulation comes in right there. Amen? And for the ones who does flee to Him in time of trouble, He would tell us, like what it says in Joshua 1:9, have not I commanded you to be strong and of good courage? Be not afraid, neither be thou dismayed, for the Lord your God is with you wheresoever you go.
5: Amen.
4: This is from the ones who flee to the Lord. We trust the Lord and continue forward and for the Lord being with us. For like what he says in Hebrews 13:5, I'll never leave you or never forsake you. The Lord himself has made this promise to us. He himself has promised it, I will never leave you, never forsake you. We need to flee to our rock of refuge. See, Sister Rose, she likes collecting rocks. Not just any rocks. But there are certain rocks that she sees. And she sees something in that rock. Me and her, we left and we were going to the mountains one time. We was at Georgia and South Carolina state line. We sat there and there was a beautiful creek going through. We done went all back up and down. And see, me, I like watching waterfalls. We go through and I just love seeing them, finding them. We sat right there. Next thing you know, I got pictures. I can prove this too. You see me way out in the middle of that creek, walking on rocks, just to get that one. This one. You see what I'm saying? Uh-huh. It's just that one.
5: Yep.
4: I pick it up. See, that's the way Jesus is with us. He's our rock of refuge. He sees you. Listen here. He sees you out there. And will you walk the walk? To get through whatever the devil may throw at you. To get over here to this rock of refuge. You see what I'm saying? And see, you can just walk right out there in that creek, all into the water, sinking down, coming up and all. Or you can walk in safe places that you don't sink or get in mud or get in water over your head.
5: Yeah.
4: Until you get to that special rock that I've saved. Does that make sense? That's what Jesus is trying to tell you tonight. Like what it says in Psalm 71:3 right there. Be my rock of refuge to which I can always go and give. Command to save me. For you are my rock and my fortress.
5: Yes.
4: Trust in the Lord. And guaranteed that God, our Lord, God, Jesus is a rock and a fortress.
5: Yes,
4: and as well, my rock and my fortress. So it's up to you. You can flee to Jesus or you can flee to the world or to hell.
5: That's right.
4: It's up to you. So tonight, I think I said it plainly. You can either flee to Jesus or you can battle through. Find a safe place. Safe place.
6: Amen.
4: See, it may be a long step from here to that rock. And I don't know if I can make it. But Lord, give me the strength and the boldness to be able to go. Lord, there's one more. Can I do it, Lord? And I overstep it. Let me tell you what. I've been up there into the mountains up there. I've been at the North Carolina, been up there to the Cherokee Nations and all that up there. And I've been up there and I've been fishing in those rivers up there. Certain areas in those rivers up there, they can come to your ankles, up to your knees, or you can step off and they'll never see you again. The first time I went up there, Brother Bishop, I stepped off in one and I come up to here and I caught myself. You understand? I caught myself. What I'm telling you, you can look across that river. Oh man, I can walk this. I got this. I'm serious. I got this. I can walk across there. But see, parents will fool you. You can drop down and never be seen again. See, I learned that. How are you going to escape it? You're going to find a place of refuge, a place of safety, a place of security. So it's up to you. You can flee to Jesus or you can flee to the world or to hell. Ask you this tonight. Who wants to be delivered from something tonight? Who wants to be delivered from something tonight? I pray this prayer with you for the ones that saying, hey, look, I need to be delivered from something. I like to go one-on-one with people, what I like doing. I like to see what God can do. I can't do nothing. You know what? I mean, I listen here. I ain't got this. Jesus got this. I can't do nothing. But I tell you what. With Jesus, me, Sister Rose, we learn what Jesus says you can do.
6: Amen.
4: Amen. Tonight I'm going to pray. Who has a need? Tell me, I have a need tonight. I have a need tonight. I have a need. You said that you had something you want to be delivered from? I don't know what it may be. You may not want nobody else to need. No. But I'm going to pray a prayer right now.
6: I can say it.
7: Amen.
4: Go ahead.
6: I just want to be delivered. Oh my gosh, how am I gonna get upset in here?
8: It's okay.
6: But I just every single day, and I'm not. If I really want to sit here and be honest, I think about this like probably about 10 times a day about somebody that like abused me for like it was like for 3 years, Okay, so that was 3 years ago. Why do I think about that 10 times a day?
4: I can answer that. She can answer that too. It's a spirit of unforgiveness. Will not let you forgive.
6: I don't think I've went one single day without that crossing my mind.
4: Listen. You must forgive. If you want to be a true servant of Jesus Christ.
6: Yeah.
4: You must forgive.
6: Well, see, I think...
4: Now, I don't know what... And I'm going to let you finish. I don't know what you went through. And that's between you and the Lord and the person.
6: Uh-huh.
4: But I will say this right there. When you say, I forgive that person. Whoever, and God would know. Listen, uh-huh. God would know if you really forgive them. I went mm-hmm. through a lot of stuff. I went through a lot of hurt. I'm serious. I mean, a lot. And I had to turn it over to the Lord. Uh-huh. I forgive them. I think about it,
6: uh-huh.
4: but I don't dwell on it. You know, we're going to think about stuff
6: yeah.
4: because we're human. We're human. But when you say that, like I say, it's every day, all day, and all this, no.
6: It's about crossing my mind about 10 times.
4: There's a spirit of unforgiveness. And you need to ask God to deliver you from that spirit of unforgiveness that you can truly forgive this person and move on with your life.
6: Yeah.
4: And when you do that, you're going to see. Now, you're still going to remember these things.
6: Yeah.
4: But it's like in a history book. I was good at history. Now, I can tell you all kind of history stuff. But it's in the books. It's there. Understand what I'm saying? And I think about it when I need to think about it. And the devil's going to throw them
6: up. I forgave, but I think all that happened was time went by, so I just cared less or whatever. It kind of went away. You know what I mean?
4: Do you really want to forget the person?
6: Yeah, but I mean, if I'm going to be honest, I want to forgive him for me.
8: Yeah, that's right.
4: Forgive him for you. Yeah.
8: That's right.
4: Yes. That's what you do it for. Mm-hmm. That's why you do it.
6: Mm-hmm.
4: You forgive him for you. Because mm-hmm. you're the ones that's struggling.
6: Yeah.
4: Let me say this. While you're sitting here going through what you're going through, they're living their life.
6: Yeah.
4: They're living their life.
6: I know.
4: You see what I'm saying? I mean, there's lots of people who run around and say, ooh, you see what they did. And it's tearing you up inside. Guess what? They're living their life. You know, whatever. And see, that's the way spirit of unforgiveness would do you right there.
6: Yeah.
4: It will let you torment your life. They're living their life.
6: Yeah.
4: But you must forgive that person and completely forgive that person. Don't hold nothing in there.
6: Uh-huh.
4: Turn it over to Jesus. Say, okay, Jesus, this is what happened. There ain't nothing I can do about it. Nothing you can do about it. Nothing.
6: Yeah.
4: But Jesus, I need to be set free from the spirit of unforgiveness. While I can live my life fully for you.
6: Right.
4: Who has the spirit of unforgiveness place tonight? I mean, this thing is dwelling in your life. I mean, literally messing your life. You want to get rid of it tonight? Are you saved?
6: Yes.
4: Just want to ask, do you really know that you're saved?
6: Yes.
4: If Jesus Christ come back right now and took you home, can you say, I'm ready to go?
6: Yep.
9: Yes.
4: Let me cover, make sure everything's under the blood of Jesus Christ. Now I can say, yes, I'm ready.
9: Yes, I'm ready.
4: I don't want no separation. Yes, we'll do that, Sister. We forbid any transfer of any. Listen, we forbid any transfer of any ungodly spirit. Any spirit that comes out tonight, it knows it must go to the pits or a dry place or wherever Jesus tells it to go.
6: Right.
4: It cannot go into no one. I want to say this. The spirit of unforgiveness.
10: Spirit.
4: I don't want you. You have no right in my life. You have no authority in my life.
10: I command you
4: to come out. And go to the pits.
7: Go to the pits.
4: Let me say this. I have the spirit of unforgiveness. Give up my rights.
7: Give up my rights.
4: To this body.
7: And
4: I will go.
7: Where
4: Jesus tells me to go.
7: Jesus.
4: The spirit of unforgiveness, come out of them. Come out of them. Come out. And let it come out. Let it come out. I can tell it's coming out of you. Let it come on out. Come on.
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9: Get ready, because coming up next is Between the Pages with Bill and Dana Turner. Good morning, everybody. This is Bill Turner, Between the Pages. Now, New Year's Eve, Dana and myself did a live book review out at the studio with two special guests. Well, we wanted everyone to have a chance to listen in and hear it. So what we're doing is dividing it up into three parts. So for the next 3 weeks, it'll be the same book review. So stay tuned to part one, already in progress. And thank you for listening to Between the Pages.
10: All right, we are back and we are live on the air. I am Bill Turner, and this is a live version of Between the Pages with Bill and Dana Turner.
11: Hey, everybody. I'm glad that we have some guests in the studio with us tonight to do this book review, Jason and Paige Hicks. They go to church with us. Y'all greet the audience tonight.
12: Hey, everybody.
13: How are y'all doing?
10: And for those that listen regularly, they've heard Jason and Paige on here.
11: Quite a bit.
10: Yeah, quite a bit. Many times. They're good people. A lot of fun to be around. We're trying to make some adjustments for Jason right now, so please forgive
11: us. Just a second.
12: I need an adjustment.
10: First off, as I said, this is Between the Pages with Bill and Dana Turner, and I want to wish my lovely wife a happy birthday.
14: Thank you.
10: She was born on this day 29 years ago.
11: Yeah, right.
10: She looks good for her age. And
14: the candles were 29.
10: That's right.
11: That's right.
10: But tonight the book we're reviewing is from John Ramirez, and it's called Unmasking the Devil. And if y'all listen regularly, y'all know we reviewed his last book, which is called Out of the Devil's Cauldron. Real super intelligent fella. He was demonic. He worshipped the devil.
12: Yes.
10: For a majority of his life. And then Jesus saved him. And now he's on our side. And he's a powerful man of God. And his book is called Unmasking the Devil, Strategies to Defeat Eternity's Greatest Enemy. So, y'all ready to begin?
11: I'm ready.
10: All right. I'll start. We're just going to give a brief, review. What we think of the book. I think it's a good book. It tells a lot about, I like his books because he's been on the other side.
12: Yes.
10: He knows the supernatural aspect of it is real. He knows what the devil does in order to affect us every day. And that's why I like his books, because he lets us know what's going on. This is what people are doing every day to mess with you. So, that's what I like.
12: That's right. That's one of the very good things I did. It gives credibility to what he's talking about. That
10: right.
12: He was the third highest ranked devil worshiper.
10: Right.
12: And for the East Coast, I think his territory was from north to south on the East Coast. And in his first book, Out of the Devil's Cauldron, he talked a lot about when he would put spells on people.
10: Right.
12: And if he wasn't born again Christian, walking with God, he pretty well said you were dead in 30 days.
11: Right.
10: Oh, yeah.
11: Right. Mm-hmm. Well, when we first got this book, when we read Out of the Devil's Cauldron, I enjoyed it after a pastor had showed his interview on one of the shows. He showed a clip at church. But anyway, we got that book and read it, and it was good. But when this book came out, I was very excited to read it. You know, we've been going through deliverance at our church for this past year. So reading this book to us is just a little more information, things we've already been going through for a year. But what I thought was so interesting about this book, in the very first opening of the book, he does his own obituary. I thought that was
14: pretty
11: cool.
14: I like that.
11: So I was going to take a second and read this. If you listen to our book reviews very often, you know that often I read out of the book because that's the best information. And then, my notes, I'm sorry. Okay, so here we go. I'm going to start this. It says, "Dead man raised to new life. New York, New York, on October 27th, 1999. John Ramirez spiritually passed away late at night on his bed in the Bronx, New York. John was born in Puerto Rico and immigrated to the Bronx with his family as a child. He was the father of one daughter. John became the third-ranked devil worshiper in New York City in the spiritual realms of Santeria, spiritualism, and..." Anybody know how to pronounce that?
12: Paolo Meobi.
11: Okay. "He was an evangelist for the dark side." He was an evangelist for the dark side for 25 years and recruited many to the religion. John enjoyed dominating the spiritual realm against Christians, the church, and many other religions. In his satanic mind, if he could control the region, he could control the people. He came conquering like his daddy, the devil, to kill, to steal, and to destroy many. But on the same night he died in the Bronx, he was born again, raised up a new creation in Christ Jesus, and armed with a new commission to destroy the works of the devil and expose him so that many souls could be set free." So when I read that, I was excited about what we were going to find out in this book.
12: Yeah.
14: One of the things I like about this book is if you have not read Out of the Devil's Cauldron, you can pick this one up and start.
11: Right.
14: It does. I mean, you don't have to have it prefaced.
11: Right. It's not a prerequisite to it. Yeah.
14: This is completely separate, and it gives you some more insight on his life. But it is a very easy read.
11: Yes,
14: too.
11: Very easy. Yeah, and, you know, I always find it intriguing. One of my favorite things about the books is I love to go through and I open it up to the contents, and I like to read what they name the chapters.
14: Mm-hmm.
11: It's so interesting, some of the names that they come up with in these chapters. And, I mean, I enjoyed it, and we're fast readers, and we've read many, many books this year, and I thought how fun it would be to get somebody else's input on it, you know, on the books and what you thought about the book.
14: This is also one of those books that if somebody is teetering on whether or not they believe in any of this demonic stuff,
11: right,
14: that would be a great eye-opener for somebody that is just, you know, really hesitant about wanting you to talk to them about any kind of spiritual warfare.
11: Not exactly sure if they,
14: right.
11: You know.
10: Because this fellow fought for the other side for years. Now he's, you know, fighting for Jesus, but the stuff they do.
11: Right.
10: It's just, I mean...
11: They were, you know, in reading this book and reading Out of the Devil's Cauldron also, I mean, they were very dedicated. And, you know, part of what he said was in the book that I thought was so interesting was that he said, you know, they spent hours and all night long,
10: all night,
11: a lot of
10: prayer.
11: Times, in prayer, trying to cast spells and do all these things, you know, and on that side. And if Christians would just...
12: Oh, just give a tenth of
11: just
12: the effort.
11: Just give a tenth of the effort, you know. It says a lot of times, and I think that was in this book, where it says if you wake up at 3 o'clock in the morning and you don't know what to pray for, he said that's when we were out doing our incantations.
12: That's right.
11: And
12: we're,
11: all
12: the
11: different
12: o'clock
11: things.
12: Is supposed to be the opposite of the cross.
11: Right.
12: And that's the witching hour. And most Christians I talk to, you ask them, you know, if they say, well, I woke up in the middle of the night. God just woke me up, and I had to pray. I had the urge to pray. Well, what time was it? It typically is somewhere right around 3 o'clock.
11: Around 3 o'clock.
12: And, you know, the Bible says the devil walks by as a roaring lion seeking who he may devour. And Jesus said he comes just to kill, steal, and destroy. Okay, and then you have a Satanist that practiced it for 25 years saying it. I'm going to take their word for it.
11: Exactly.
12: Between the Bible and then this guy that has practical experience. It's pretty well, it's here, y'all. We need to arm ourselves.
11: And you know, the thing that he said in the very first chapter, the very first line of his first chapter of this book, he said the greatest trick the devil has ever pulled was to convince the world that he didn't exist.
12: That's right.
14: Yep.
11: Because Hollywood and everyone has this fairy tale of they think it's this red, you know, horned pitchfork little thing running around, you know.
12: Well, I think he said in the book, like he's sitting in a, at a boardroom table in hell.
11: That's exactly
12: making decisions.
11: Right.
12: He don't
11: want
12: to be in hell. He's here with us right
11: exactly.
12: now.
11: Exactly. That's exactly right. So, I mean, when you've got somebody like that and you know that they've experienced
12: that's
11: the
12: right.
11: other side, hey, that's all I needed to know. So, so my opinion of the book, I will say, was a very good book, an easy read, but one that you do not have to have any prerequisites
12: yes.
11: to go
12: right.
11: with it.
14: Right.
12: It's a great, it's a very good training manual. As far as getting into spiritual warfare.
11: Yes.
12: You know, it's, folks, spiritual warfare is more than just praying a prayer. I'm putting on the armor of God every morning. And, well, do you know why you're putting on the armor
14: right.
12: of God?
14: Or do you know what the armor of God is?
12: Yeah.
14: Well, and this book day. Talks about it. He breaks it down. He talks about each part.
12: And we need to know the purpose of it. And what, why? Is it important to put on the armor of God? Because if you don't believe in the devil or demons and that they're
10: why
12: here
10: you doing
12: on
10: it?
12: This earth, then what's the point
10: yeah.
12: of doing
11: right.
12: it?
10: You don't need protection.
12: You're doing a ritual. Mm-hmm. And, you know...
11: I know it's hard to explain it when you read it. It's hard to come across sometimes. You know...
10: But, well, if you don't understand it and you or just happen to be listening to the radio tonight and you're like, they're talking about deliverance and demons and all that. If you get this book and read it, It'll help you understand it.
11: Right. It breaks it down a little bit.
10: I personally feel it will, if you ride in the fence, it'll knock you off the fence and make you realize, hey, this is real.
11: Right.
10: So.
14: Well, you know, I think a lot of times we're taught in certain denominations and stuff, we're teaching that, you know, you get saved and you get baptized, and he covers this in the book. And you think because you're saved, right. automatically the demons have to go.
11: Right.
14: And he explains how they have legal rights to stay.
11: Exactly.
14: From generational curses to
10: right.
14: Sin that's unconfessed, unforgiveness.
11: Right.
14: That you haven't dealt with and repented of. Anyway.
11: Well, see, you know, we were talking about this before we came on air, Paige, that when we read this book, we've been going through this for the whole year at our church. So this book just reinforces what we've already been doing and seeing and read. But for somebody that's just starting into this, the book is a plethora of information.
12: That's right. And going back with that, that's where I lost my train of thought a minute ago, was it's in one section of the book he's talking about Christians and how they're not aware of spiritual warfare and what they're doing, and they don't know how to pray against these things, these principalities. And he says, Christians depend on general prayers in their life to defeat the onslaught of weapons of mass destruction that the devil has unleashed against the Church of Jesus Christ. General prayers don't work. The
11: Amen.
12: Devil doesn't mind that we pray general prayers against the hellacious personal attacks in our lives. As a matter of fact, he loves it because they're ineffective.
11: Exactly.
12: So we come in and we say, in the name of Jesus, I'm more than a conqueror. But if we don't believe it in our heart, and it, when we come face to face with these things, and we don't believe it in our heart, to our very core of our being, we're really just kind of giving lip service, and it's not doing good. And it's what
14: and if you
12: here.
14: Have a strong man that where you've had sin that you haven't confessed, or you've got a stronghold on you that you can't get through, you can't be as

0: in the book. And, I mean, he gives, and he calls Delilah Jezebel's sidekick, which I thought was interesting.
1: I like that, because that was something new to even me, as far as them being side, that had not been put together.
2: One of the things I like that he discusses in here is with Jezebel, he gives subtitles, control and murder.
0: Yeah.
2: And so he's telling you, this is what she's going after. Uh-huh. He kind of breaks it down. Delilah, Jezebel's sidekick, and some of the things she's done, some of the things they do, it lists out 21 things, bringing fear, attack ministries, attack the anointing, as they do their own will, never God's. And, as we read this, how many of y'all are thinking of, God's putting somebody in our head right now, not ourselves. Right.
1: The sad part is a lot of times people don't know they have these spirits in them.
0: Sure.
1: And so Jezebel is working, and, the person, they don't even see what they're doing.
0: Right.
1: Or hear what they're saying.
0: Right. That's exactly right. Well, I thought it says, here are the 21 telltale traits for the two spirits for our ministries and our churches. And it gives you 21 different things that he lists in the book. And what I thought is they attack ministers, attacks the anointing and those anointed. They need to be praised, elevated. They worship themselves and get others to praise them. They have a very possessive love to destroy and control.
1: One of the things that it says on there, I'm not sure because I'm not on that page yet, but one of the things is they want to befriend people of stature.
0: Sure.
1: They want,
0: sure.
1: And then alienate others. Mm-hmm. That's a Jezebel.
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7: In the days before anesthesia, surgery was excruciating for the patient and nerve-wracking for the doctor. A Scottish doctor named James Young Simpson was determined to find a way to put patients to sleep during surgery. He often invited small groups of doctors to his home to experiment with chemicals and compounds. It was on November 4th, 1847, during an experiment where they were burning a crystal, they all fell to the floor unconscious. While Simpson labored to find a medical application for chloroform, fellow Christians criticized him. Pain is a God-ordained part of life, they said. It is immoral and sinful to escape it. Discouraged, Simpson turned to his Bible for answers. He found his example in the divine physician's first operation. In Genesis 2:21, the Lord God caused the man to fall into a deep sleep, and while he was sleeping, he took one of the man's ribs and closed up the place with flesh. James Young Simpson was eventually knighted by Queen Victoria for his contributions to medicine.
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12: Welcome, CSRA, to another edition of Heartbeats with Bill and Bill. I'm Bill George, and here's my co-host,

0: Bill Turner.
1: Thank you, Bill. As Bill said, I'm Bill Turner. Today on Heartbeats, we have a special guest, Ken White. Ken, what is your heartbeat?
2: Mine is Glorious Day by Casting Crowns.
1: All right, we're going to listen to it right now.

0: fantastic.
1: Excellent. I love Casting Crowns.
2: Yeah, me too.
1: That's one of my favorite songs. Well, Kenneth, tell us why that is your heartbeat.
2: I guess there's several reasons for this song. And I know, you know, songs touch us or reach us at different times for different reasons and things. But this one, you know, it gives us the whole story. Mm-hmm. It's kind of laid out there, an abbreviated version. And I know, you know, life gets busy. And it's, you know, for me, at times I'll get busy and I just kind of forget to remember the things I should remember.
1: Right, right.
2: And I can just turn this song on and it kind of just
1: brings you back.
2: It gives me a peace. It kind of resettles me, refocuses me.
1: Resets you.
2: Yeah. And I think about, you know, the different parts of this song. Jesus came. He conquered sin and death. And he did that for us. He did that because he loves us.
1: Right.
2: And I don't know about you, but a lot of times I look at myself and I go, wow, you know, how could he love me that much?
1: Yeah.
2: You know,
1: especially knowing everything.
2: Yeah, exactly. Right. Oh, because, yeah, you know, nobody knows everything about us, but Jesus does.
1: Yeah, loves us anyway.
2: You know, and I just think, you know, wow, that's amazing. That is amazing, you know, because he does love me that much.
1: Right.
2: He loves all of us that much. And I like history. I like to know the history of places and things. When I've been fortunate enough to travel, I enjoy going to, you know, really old churches built in the 1800s and before, and see that, you know, these structures were built without today's technology, without today's modern tools. So I like history, and our Bible is full of history. But for me, a lot of times I can get caught up in the history and think about God's word in as past tense.
1: Gotcha. I gotcha.
2: You know,
1: right.
2: But as the song reminds us, you know, we have a glorious day coming.
1: Mm-hmm.
2: God has made us a promise that Jesus is coming back.
1: Amen.
2: And God doesn't make promises haphazardly. He doesn't say, well, you know,
1: Bill,
2: I'm making this promise. Maybe I'll do it. Maybe I won't.
1: It's definitely going to
2: happen.
1: When
2: God makes a promise, he fulfills that promise.
0: That's right.
1: Amen.
2: So, you know, we weren't here to know Jesus when he walked the earth. But one day we will have that opportunity. You know, God gives us the promise. There is a glorious day coming. Jesus will return.
1: I'm hoping it's soon.
2: And that's the other thing. At least as far as I know, we don't have a calendar that says, okay, January 18th. Jesus is coming back, so okay, put on the calendar January 17th. I need to get ready.
1: Yeah, right. All right.
2: You know,
1: that's the key. You've got to be ready.
2: We can't wait.
1: You got to be ready at all times.
2: So there are little things, I guess, for everybody we can do that helps us reset, refocus. Music helps me do that.
1: Yeah, I'm saying.
2: I drive a lot, and when I'm in my car, I can turn on these songs, and I don't forget the day or things, but it kind of puts things back into focus for me.
1: That's the whole premise of this this radio show is, you know, finding the key to your heartbeat. And, I mean, that's cool you said something like that, because I'm the same way. I can be having a bad day and hear the right song, and puts me, you know, it resets me and puts me right back in focus. And, I mean, I just love music, so.
0: And we haven't had I don't think we've had the same song twice on the show since we started this.
2: It's amazing. I mean, I've got several songs on my phone, all of which I like. But this one, it just seems, like Bill said, regardless of whether I'm having what I think is a good day or a bad day, I can listen to the song. If I'm having a good day, it seems to make the day even better.
1: All right. Mm-hmm.
2: If I'm having what I feel like is a bad day, it brings me back. It reminds me that what I feel like are problems really aren't problems.
0: Amen.
2: You know, they're really not. I'm incredibly blessed in so many ways, and sometimes I just have to be reminded.
0: Right.
2: You know.
0: Talking about reminding, how long have you been a Christian? And I know you and Bill hung together. We talked about that before the show.
2: We ran the same streets for a while.
1: Yeah, for a while.
2: I guess I've been a Christian at different points of my life. As a teenager, I accepted Christ, and, you know, I guess as a lot of people, then I kind of forgot that I had accepted him.
0: Mm-hmm.
2: And I would come back and forth at times. Probably now, since my last recommitment to Christ. Bill, when was it that you and Dana, we all were about the same time?
1: I mean, it's been at least 6 years.
2: Six, 7 years ago now.

0: And thankfully I did, because it's amazing the, how much better you feel.
1: Oh, yeah.
0: You know?
1: I mean, I was just happy that someone was going through what I was doing, you know, at the same time. Because, I mean, we were all tight. We had a close-knit, tight group that we hung with. And, you know, we backed away. You know, we started changing. And some of them kept right on doing what they were doing, which is, you know, fine for them. But, I mean, for as far as me and Dana were concerned, we just could not do that anymore. But we didn't want to lose the friendship. You know, because we still, I mean, the person I'm talking about, I love him dearly, you know, and I wanted him to know, hey, just because I'm doing this, I don't, you know, still call me and invite me out. You know, I'm just not going to drink, and I'm not going to put up with the cussing and whatnot, just so you know, and he still invites me. We go out there, and people will respect, you know, they respect the fact that we're doing this, so it's, well, it's worked out good, you know, so far. And Ken was a major part of that. It just, I mean, it's just good. I actually attend, you know, morning services with him at his church on the Sundays that I'm off. And then I go to my church, you know, for the regular service. So it just works out good. I feel as though we help each other, because I will point out when he backslides or whatever, you know. I don't have a problem with that. And he doesn't have a problem telling me when I do something.
2: You know, the Bible tells us that iron sharpens iron. And when I was in Oshkosh, I had a whole support of pastors that, you know, we got together and we did that very thing, you know, trying to keep each other from going the wrong way in our ministries, in our lives, or whatever. We try to keep each other from going off the wrong way. But that's a hard thing to get to that point, and that was one of the questions I was going to ask. How'd that come about? You said you gave him the Left Behind books.
1: Well, he was going through his own, you know,
0: I guess, trials or
1: changes.
0: Whatever.
1: And we, that was the funny thing about it. We weren't really discussing it with each other.
2: That's what I was wondering about, because usually when you're not, you know, when you're trying to find that journey yourself, you're not real big to talk about. I'm trying to find the journey into God, and I'm just wondering how you two got together and start realizing that you're both looking at the same thing.
1: You know, he finally said, you know, you're reading that, and I was like, well, yeah, you know, because I'm trying to make changes in my life. And he said, well, I am too, you know, because we worked out together. So we had a connection working out together, and then we started just, you know, talking. And at the time, his two boys were heavily into it. They were doing stuff with the school, you know, and then went on doing the same thing in college. So it just started snowballing, basically. And it worked out that we were on the same page at the same time, which I'm grateful for, because he's a big reader, too. So whenever he saw a book or whenever I saw a book, you know, we'd either get it for each other, or when I'm done, it's yours. And so we kept on passing books back and forth. He's got great spiritual advisors that he hooked me up with, too, so that helped my walk. You know, and I'm going to give a shout-out to Jonathan Randall. He gave us a class on Genesis that
0: was
1: phenomenal. That really just blew my mind and answered so many questions in a way that I could believe and relate to, you know. He didn't candy coat it. He didn't come up with some mystical answer. He's like, this is what happened, and this is, you know, how it happened. And I was like, why hadn't I heard that before? And so it worked out real good.
2: And you mentioned advisors. So I wanted to get this question, because I'm just dying to know.
0: Okay.
2: You're a financial advisor.
0: Yes.
2: Someone says to you, the Bible says that it's easier for a camel to go through the eye of a needle than for a rich man to make it to heaven. What's your response to that?
0: It's absolutely right. Money is the problem. It's the love of money.
1: Right.
0: So for that rich man, I don't think, as I understand it, that he's saying you can't be wealthy.
2: Mm-hmm.
0: You know, he's not saying you can't be a multimillionaire. You can't be Bill Gates. It's that you have to have that closeness with God, so that the money is not what's coming first.
2: Right.
0: And if that's the case, I mean, God has so many blessings for us that we haven't even begun to experience yet. One of those blessings could well be wealth. And it may not be.
1: Well, I think it's a wealth, but it's a different wealth. We'll have all our needs met, and we'll be wealthy in that and blessed. So we don't, you know, because to me, money is man-made, period. And anything man-made will not last. So, and that's the way I look at it.
2: Well, as what you was just saying, I remember my father-in-law who passed away back a few years ago. But in his prime, I was amazed at the things that he would come to him. But he said he was only a tool for it to come through him.
0: Right.
2: And he put thousands, and probably, I wouldn't be surprised. it was $100,000 into machinery and stuff to print tracks to give out to other people. And then he told me one time that was his, that God allowed him to use that to reach him. And I think that's kind of what you were going along.
0: Yeah. Right. Well, we all have some form of talent, even if we don't think we do, where we're able to reach people or help people. You know, it's a matter of finding that in ourselves, what it is. And for some people, you know, they can't speak, whether it's on a radio mic or whatever else, but they can work hard. They can do other things. They may generate a lot of income and a lot of money, and they may be what I would call a background person. You know, you may never see them standing out front on the soapbox preaching and teaching, but they help a lot of people in a lot of different ways, some of which might simply be through funding projects or things.
1: Well, like me and Bill, for example, I mean, we were both blessed with radio faces.
0: Yeah, I noticed that.
1: Yeah, we got voices, so everything worked out good.
0: That's right.
1: Yeah.
0: That's
1: well, I hate to cut it short, but our time is just about up. I want to thank you for coming, spending your Saturday with us.
0: Thanks for inviting me.
1: Because I know it's tough getting up out of bed, especially today, being so cold and all.
2: And what's your business before we get off the air?
0: White Financial Group.
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1: Excellent. So you want to go ahead and give your number out.
0: Well, you can reach us at 803-593-9567. 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
1: Excellent. Amen. Well, Bill, you want to take us out of here?
2: Amen. 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
4: Welcome, and thank you for tuning in today to the Heaven to Earth Ministry Broadcast. This is Brother Richie Enlow proclaiming the greatest message known to man, the gospel of Jesus Christ. The gospel is the greatest piece of news that has ever come to man on planet Earth. And furthermore, the greatest thing that could ever happen in your life is for you to believe on the Lord Jesus Christ and be saved. I am continuing today with a message entitled, The Lord of Hosts. Last week, we preached on three prominent angels in the creation, or three prominent angels from the scriptures. First, we said that Gabriel was a messenger angel. Gabriel is the word of God angel. He was sent in the Bible to Daniel. He was sent by God to Zacharias, the father of John the Baptist, and he was sent to the Virgin Mary. But we see Gabriel, his specialized function appears to be that he conveys the word of God. He delivers. He speaks on behalf of God. Secondly, we preached on Michael, the archangel of battle. Michael is the fighting angel. We see him in the Bible fighting with the prince of Persia, who was a fallen angel. We also see him several times in the Bible fighting with the devil. On one occasion, he was fighting with the devil over the body of Moses. And we see the way that Michael fights. He says to the devil, he said, "The Lord rebuke you." Michael represents the authority of God, and he does not fight under his own name, but he fights under the name and the authority of God. "The Lord," he said, "rebuke you." Well, today I want to preach on that third prominent angel. We know him as Lucifer, who became Satan, the adversary. What was Lucifer's job? What was his specialty in ministry? What did God create Lucifer to do? The title, the Lord of Hosts, the Lord of Angels. We see that title of God over 300 times in the Bible. The Lord of Hosts, the Lord of Angels. We said that God makes these angels to be ministering spirits. He sends them forth to help us. Who are the heirs?
5: matters of salvation. I want to say today that I do not worship angels. We should not worship angels, but I will say that I do embrace the ministry of angels. I do welcome their help. If God wants to help me in that way, that's up to Him. I simply want to cooperate with Him. The Lord of hosts. These angels are the host of God. So God is the Lord of hosts. He is in the midst of them. They are surrounding Him. He is accompanied by these hosts. He is high and lifted up, and they surround Him. They host Him. But how do they do it? How do they host Him? I believe that they host Him by continually praising and worshiping Him. Night and day, perpetually, they host Him by praising Him. Let me tell you today that God is a God that is so great, He must be worshipped. He is so awesome. He is so mighty. He is a high and lifted up God. He must be praised continually. I'm telling you today, you cannot get near unto Him without praising and worshiping Him. In fact, you couldn't survive. These angels that host Him, the only way that they can continue to exist is to praise Him. That's the way that they host Him. That's the only way that they can survive in God's mighty presence. Psalms 22 and verse 3 says that God inhabits the praises of Israel. He inhabits the praises of His people. He inhabits the praise of these angels. They host Him. He inhabits this atmosphere of praise and worship. What was Lucifer's job? Ezekiel chapter 28 tells us that Lucifer was created to be a very beautiful angel, and he was very wise, and that he was made out of beautiful stones, and that he was made out of tabrets and pipes. Tabrets and pipes in the Bible were musical instruments. Lucifer was created literally to be a musical instrument. We could say that he was a walking musical instrument. He was the anointed cherub that covereth. Lucifer is the only angel in the Bible that is ever said to be anointed. I believe that he was anointed for worship. I believe Lucifer was created and designated to lead heavenly worship. He could orchestrate heavenly music. And he orchestrated this heavenly music and this heavenly worship. God created him to be over one third of the angels that were created like unto him, to lead them and to lead heaven's worship service. Lucifer was in charge of it. He was over it. It was his specialized function. But it went to his head. And he rebelled, and he was cast out of heaven, and he fell to the earth, and his name went from being Lucifer to Satan, or adversary. In Isaiah 6, Isaiah is caught up to the throne, and he gets a vision of the throne of God. He gets a vision of the Lord of hosts. Isaiah receives a vision of heavenly worship. He sees this heavenly worship. First, he said he saw the Lord sitting on a throne, high and lifted up, and his train filled the temple. What a sight. But he said above it, or above the throne, stood the seraphims. Seraphims were angels, worship angels. Fiery burning is what the name seraphim means, a fiery burning angel. John saw these seraphims. He only called them living creatures. But could these two seraphims that Isaiah saw in Isaiah 6, could they be the only two remaining worship angels that were subordinate to Lucifer that did not fall with Lucifer. Obviously, they are worship angels. The Bible said that one cried unto another, "Holy, holy, holy is the Lord of hosts." But above it, above the throne, they stood, or they covered the throne. The Bible said that Lucifer was the anointed cherub that covereth. He covers. The Bible said that these seraphims had six wings. With two wings, they covered their face. With two wings, they covered their feet. And with two wings, they did fly. Lucifer is the anointed cherub that covereth. These seraphims covereth their face, their feet, and they stood above the throne. I'm reminded when God commanded the making of the Ark of the Covenant, which is simply a symbol of His throne and His presence and His power. He made also the mercy seat, which was the lid on the box that we call the Ark of the Covenant. But into the lid, God commanded that cherubims, two of them, two cherubims or angels that had wings, they stood over the Ark of the Covenant, made into the mercy seat. They overshadowed it, is what the Bible says. They overshadowed this Ark of the Covenant with wings facing one another, resembling the two seraphims of Isaiah 6. So if Lucifer was a cherubim, seraphim type angel that orchestrated heavenly worship, and that was his role, that was his job, and now he is missing because Michael fought him and cast him out of heaven. My question to you today is there a void in heaven? Have you ever thought about that? Is there something? Is there a missing element? A void of some sort in heaven? God made these angels to worship him. A third of them were cast out. If one third of the angels fell, and their first and foremost job were to be angels of worship, could there be a void in heaven? Well, let me show you something from the book of Ephesians about the church. And I believe this may blow your mind. But in Ephesians 1 and 3, it says that we are blessed, the church, we are blessed with all spiritual blessings in heavenly places. The church is blessed in heavenly places. Ephesians 2 and 6 says that He hath raised us up together, the church. He hath raised us up together and made us sit together in heavenly places in Christ Jesus. Can I say today that I believe that we, the church, spiritually, we're kind of taken up into heavenly places in the Holy Ghost, spiritually I'm speaking. And we fill that void in heaven of praise and worship. We sort of take up the slack, so to speak, spiritually now, in the Spirit. I believe that when a congregation of God's people, that when they begin to enter into worship and that they are unified, that the Holy Ghost will transport us up in the Spirit. Invisible to our eyes, but in the Spirit, we are taken up, transported into the heavenlies, to the throne of God, into the Holy of Holies. In God's presence, He inhabits the praises of His people. So we go from here to there. These angels, they are sent from there to here. But we, the church, God in the Spirit, transports us up in unity and in worship. We can go from here to there and actually be in the presence of God. Do you believe that today? The Holy Ghost will anoint us for worship. He will coat us with His Spirit upon the body of believers, and we can go there spiritually, and He inhabits that praise and worship, and the void is filled because God must be worshipped. And I can just imagine God, what He says to Satan today, from right under your feet where you fell to the earth, I scooped up dust. I scooped up dirt and formed man to be your replacement right under you. What about that? Let me tell you today, folks, Church of the Living God, today Lucifer is a pitiful case. What a sad case he is today. He was defeated in heaven and he was booted out. He fell to the earth and then he was defeated in the earth when Jesus went to the cross of Calvary and mortally wounded his head. And now he has been replaced. Right from the dirt under his feet, he was defeated, he was fallen, he was defeated yet again, and then he was replaced. And to top it off, he has no chance to be saved. There is no redemption plan in place by God for him. What a pitiful, sad case is Satan, Lucifer, this fallen and defeated angel. Let me tell you today, folks, worship is important. Worship is fundamental. You should worship God. We ought to worship God. May God richly bless you today.
4: Our time is up for today, but we hope that this word has been a real blessing to you. If you want to be saved today, if you feel right now an inner tugging at your heart, that is the Holy Spirit. The Holy Spirit is drawing you. He is knocking on your heart's door. I'm about to lead you in prayer, and I just want you to call out to God and make these words sincerely your very own. Heavenly Father, in Jesus' name, I ask you to come into my heart and to forgive me of my sins. Wash me with your blood, the blood that Jesus shed at the cross of Calvary. Heavenly Father, I know I'm not good enough, and I cannot save myself, but I know that Jesus died for me. And he hung in my place, and he is my sacrifice. Holy Spirit, I invite you into my heart and life. Make me a new person. Make me a new creation from this day forward. Give me a desire and a thirst and a hunger for your presence and your word. And thank you for saving me today. In Jesus' name, amen. Well, if you prayed that prayer and you received Christ into your heart and life today, or if this ministry has blessed you in any way, we would love to hear from you. It would really be an encouragement to us. A special member of my family is coming now to tell you how you can do just that.
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0: Welcome to This Week at Christian Heritage Church, located at 285 Oscaga Lake Road in Graniteville, South Carolina. I'm Pastor Stephen Phillips, and I welcome you to this week's broadcast. Our text today comes from Romans chapter 13, verses 12 through 14, where Paul says, "The night is far spent, the day is at hand. Therefore, let us cast off the works of darkness, and let us put on the armor of light. Let us walk properly as in the day, not in revelry or drunkenness, nor in lewdness and lust, not in strife and envy, but put on the Lord Jesus Christ and make no provision for the flesh to fulfill its lusts." The Apostle Paul says that we should be fundamentally concerned with two things, putting off and putting on. With great determination, we are to throw off those things, those filthy garments in our lives that will have no place in eternity. And with equal enthusiasm, we are to clothe ourselves with those graces that belong to a life that has lived for Christ. As Christians, we should take steps to ensure that we are appropriately spiritually dressed at all times to meet the Lord. Now let's get straight to the point on Christian living in a carnal world. Let us walk honestly. Let us walk properly. Let us walk properly as in the day. We must shape it up in the world in holiness, living in righteousness. We need to make sure that we're not filling our life with sensual things. We need to be careful how we live our life. We need to stay away from shameful intoxication and drunkenness. We need to flee that stuff. We need to flee sexual immorality. We need to flee societal indecency. May it not be named among us. May we not just tolerate the continuation of sin within our life. If we'll tolerate it, we're not going to get to the place that we want to put it away. To put aside all indecency and sin. If we're just willing to tolerate it, may God help us. There was a man named boy named Ken and his family. They did not believe in him watching anything with an R rating whatsoever. Nothing over what they considered in that family as anything. If a parent needed to be watching it with you, they figured something was wrong with that. And it sounds good. And this... And so their answer was no. They work for Capital One. No. And the mother was busy in the kitchen, and Ken thought, you know, Mama's busy. I'm going to see if I can go see that movie. I know it's rated R, but I'm going to see if I can slip this by her. She's busy in the kitchen. And the mother was preparing a meal. She was making a salad, just busy doing whatever she was going to make in the salad. And he just mentioned that he would like to go see such and such movie. Went on, and the mother, recognizing what the movie was and the rating upon the movie, she reached up in the cabinet without saying a word, and she continued to make the salad and reached over in the trash can and put trash in the salad, mixed it up. "Mother, what are you doing?" "Oh," she said, "it's just a little trash. It'll be fine. It'll be fine, just a little trash. It'll be good. It's not going to hurt anything, just a little trash." Ken got the message. We must be careful unless we tolerate a little trash in our life. I'll tell you what, a little trash will ruin the whole batch. We need to be careful. We need to step up a notch or two in the way we carry our lives, the way we live our life from day to day. Don't tolerate a little trash. A little trash will go a long way towards destroying us. A long way. Would somebody say amen or oh me? But may it be so. May it be so within our lives that we would not tolerate a little trash. And there must be an end time willingness. Verse 14. But put on the Lord Jesus Christ and make no provision for the flesh to fulfill its lust. There must be end time willingness that we would be clothed with the Lord Jesus. Not gratifying the desires of the sinful nature. We need to stand up in Christ we need to stand up in Christ and allow the Lord to fill us. To fill us with His Spirit. And may we put on the Lord Jesus Christ. May we live according to the way He would want us to live and according to the plan that He has laid out in the Scripture. And may we abstain from the very appearance of evil. But there must be a willingness on our part in order to be clothed in this way. There has to be a willingness to say no to some things and say yes to some things and say, Lord, no to my will and yes to Thy will. No to my way and yes to your cross. Yes to you increasing in my life and no to myself increasing. Lord, I want you to increase and myself to decrease. May God help us. One time at a youth camp in North Georgia, the North Georgia youth camp in Cleveland, Georgia, they had a hot air balloon ride that was incredible. I got the opportunity, I don't know how, probably about 10 or 11, 12, something like that. And they took you up a good distance there and brought you back down, and you'd be there for a little while, then come back down. It was bound to the earth with many cords. Your long, long cords, so as not to get away. And as a hot air balloon is, they've tied down to the ground, and as the process of filling it with gas begins, it struggles to get free and to rise from the earth's surface, and it struggles as the air begins to fill up, the first line is cut when you're wanting to actually leave the ground. You've got to cut lines from the ground, there's multiple, and so you've got to cut a line and cut a second line, cut a third line, and however many lines, you've got to continue to cut lines in order for it to get totally loosened. That's a picture of the attitude that we should possess as Christians. That if we're going to lift off from the ground and to soar to the heights that God has called us, we're going to have to cut loose from the natural carnal things of this earth that constantly bind us and that keep us from walking in the Spirit as He is, and walking in the light and walking in Him, that constantly bind us and hold us back from living the abundant life that Jesus Christ has promised us now. There's so much we read in the Scriptures that talk about the spirit and the flesh and carnal things and spiritual things. But what happens is if we stay locked down in the natural, see, that's what keeps many people from being saved. They cannot grasp the fact that God became flesh and dwelt among the people of this earth and died on the cross for sins, that, that he left the throne of heaven and he was born of a Virgin Mary, and he was, we recognize he was before that conceived by the Holy Spirit. And see, those things are not just natural things. Those are supernatural things. Those are greatly spiritual events and miraculous events. But many people are held back and don't accept Jesus Christ because they're continually bound to the earth with natural things and carnal things. And likewise, when it comes to our spiritual lives, and also when it comes to healing for our physical bodies, we get bound down to our experiences in this life and what thus this person said over here and what their experience was. And the last time I was sick, this happened, and when so-and-so said when they had this particular sickness, this is what happened, and the internet said a pile of stuff that was going to happen, and all of a sudden we pray and we find out that we are healed in Christ. Guess what? There's natural things and there's spiritual things, there's carnal things, there's spiritual things. And in order for us to receive all that God has for us, again, to live the abundant life that Jesus Christ has provided for us, we've got to cut loose from those things that hold us back and believe Jesus despite all odds that are against us. To believe in Jesus despite if everybody else says, you're crazy. To believe in Jesus, if everybody else says you're a fool, the Word says, a fool has said in his heart, there is no God. It's not foolish to believe in Jesus. It's not foolish to believe in Jesus. I want to tell you, believing in Him is the most wonderful, wonderful experience of life. When the economy all around us seems to be failing, and even this week some of you in this congregation have been laid off from your work. But when you take hold of the truth that the Lord is my source and He is my resource, that He is my present help in time of trouble, that He is going to lead me through to victory and I'm going to hold fast to His hand, that changes everything. But I want to tell us, when we're laying up in a room, and when Caleb, when he was just a baby and he was sick in the hospital, and Sherry and I would think about it, how could we even be right here with any sanity at all if we didn't know Jesus Christ was ultimately in charge? I want to tell you, believing in Jesus will make the difference, and you can live a successful Christian life in this carnal world if you will cut yourself off from this world and you will live with your hand in the hand of Jesus. That's how we're going to survive. That's how we're going to make it. And then there's coming a day when Jesus Christ will come forth in the clouds of glory and He'll rapture His church to be with Him. I believe that with all of my heart. I believe that. And if you should live long enough that you would pass this life by grave, you won't have anything to worry about as well. To be absent from the body is to be present with the Lord. And you and I have promise of an abundant life, and may we hold on to that is spiritual today, and may we cut loose from that is carnal and live the abundant life that He has promised. I certainly hope that you've been ministered to through this week's message. If you don't have a church home, please visit us at 285 Oscaga Lake Road in Graniteville, South Carolina. 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

0: Hello, my name is Henry Schaefer, and I'm here again with another edition of Word of God Speak. And I have Mashonda Mathis with me here. It's an evening of amazing worship here at Christian Heritage, and she's going to be sharing with us her favorite scripture. Mashonda, it's good to have you with us this evening.
1: Thank you so much. My favorite scripture is John 14 and 18, which reads, "I will not leave you comfortless. I will come to you."
0: Now, you have to tell me, why is that your favorite scripture? And, well, you're telling not only me, you're telling the whole world. Why is that your favorite scripture? John 14 and
1: 18. "I will not leave you comfortless. I will come to you." Jesus is a present help. God is a present help. And in these dark, evil days with so much going on, it's hard to find something to believe in. And God is there, and you can believe in him, and he will be there to comfort all of your fears and your pains. Having grown up fatherless, I always felt like I was out there by myself. And whenever I hear the scripture, I just want to cry, because I would hide in corners. I grew up abused. But God said, "I will not leave you comfortless. I will come to you." When I thought I couldn't find any help, when I thought nobody would help me, God came to me. When I was on my last, God came to me. When I called on him, he came to me. He is there, present, and all we have to do is ask for him, and he will show up.
0: Well, explain to me, what do you do here this evening?
1: I am a worship dancer, and tonight I will be dancing to several songs.
0: Well, there's going to be a lot of people here tonight, and my prayer is that God doesn't leave you comfortless, but he'll be right there with you when you're out there dancing in front of all the people for the glory of God. Amen. Thank you for sharing your scripture with us here on Word of God Speak.
1: Thank you so much for having me.
0: God

This is his day. The scripture for today's daily walk through the Bible is found in Psalm 118, verse 24. This is the day the Lord has made. We will rejoice and be glad in it. The 118th Psalm reminds us that today, like every other day, is a cause for celebration. God gives us this day, He fills it to the brim with possibilities, and He challenges us to use it for His purposes. The day is presented to us fresh and clean at midnight, free of charge. But we must beware. Today is a non-renewable resource. Once it's gone forever. Our responsibility, of course, is to use this day in the service of God's will according to His commandments. Today, treasure the time God has given you. Give Him the glory and the praise and the thanksgiving that He deserves. And search for the hidden possibilities that God has placed along your path. This day is a priceless gift from God, so use it joyfully and encourage others to do likewise. Charles Swindoll said, "With each new dawn, life delivers a package to your front door, rings your doorbell, and runs." Again, the scripture for today's daily walk through the Bible says, "This is the day the Lord has made. We will rejoice and be glad in it." Psalm 118, verse 24.

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Thank you for listening. God bless.

Proverbs 13 and verse 10. Deuteronomy 30 verses 19 through 20. I have set before you life and death, blessing and curse. Choose life so that you and your descendants may live. Love the Lord your God, obey him, and remain faithful to him. For he is your life, and he will prolong your life in the land the Lord swore to give to your fathers, Abraham, Isaac, and Jacob. You can be so busy trying to succeed in the world that you fail to focus on God's expectations. Instead, seek God's guidance as you focus your energies on becoming the best you that you can possibly be, because that it is the you he made you to be. Whom will you try to please today, God or man? Your primary obligation is not to please imperfect men and women. Your obligation is to strive diligently to meet the expectations of an all-knowing and perfect God who created you and is pleased with that creation. Trust him always, love him always, praise him always, and make choices that please him always. Remember the lesson from the Proverbs, choosing to please God. Where there is strife, there is pride, but wisdom is found in those who take advice. Proverbs 13 and verse 10.

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1: Prophecies, revelations, economic collapse, martial law, social and civil war, aliens, human hybrids, Nephilim, the Great Deception, world chaos, tsunamis. 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

0: hello and welcome, CSRE. I'm your host. Welcome to another episode of Project Seer. It is September the 8th. It's Thursday. It's 2 o'clock. It's top of the hour. And I want to welcome our listening audience into another episode I'm excited about today. We have a, man, we got a studio full of people in here today.
1: Yes, we do.
0: And we're going to be talking about a subject. We're going to go ahead and tell you what the subject is. We're going to be talking about Walmart tunnels. We're going to be talking about Phil Snyder. We're going to talk about gray aliens. We're going to be talking about all kind of Dulcie. We're going to be talking about all kind of exciting things today. And how does that tie in to the last days? But let's go ahead and let me welcome in my host of the program as well with me, Steve Hall. It's good to have you in the studio with us, Steve.
1: Well, it's always good to be back. I always enjoy our SEER program, and I enjoy our study time as much as I do anything. And the green room, when we all meet together and talk. And it's good to have our special guest today. I'll go ahead and introduce her if that's okay with you.
0: All right, go right ahead.
1: And it's great to have Rebecca Sutherland with us. And she's going to be starting her own show here soon. So tell us a little bit about your show.
2: Oh, thank you. Didn't know I'd get to do that. The show is called Knowing Versus Believing. It is going to challenge people to bridge between what we know in the sciences and what we know in our ancient Christian scriptures, because the two are colliding. They have come together as of 2012. So I want everybody to be up to speed in the body of Christ, because speed is where we're going. Knowledge is rapidly increasing. And the program is on Tuesdays in the morning. It's going to be 6:45 to 7, starting on the 20th of September. And then you guys are going to be
0: ready. I'm going to be tuned in.
1: And so from now on, let me just make this, because I introduced her as Rebecca Sutherland, but her radio hand is going to be ready.

0: Reb. So if you hear us call Reb and you hear a female voice, it's okay, everybody. And also in the studio, we have again Brother Steve Watson.
1: Good to see you, brother. He's riding shotgun again with us today.
2: Yeah,
1: good to have you, brother.
2: I really love being with y'all, and we study a lot of material, a lot of stuff, and we get into some interesting conversations. And I'm gonna be honest with you, I look forward to every Thursday.
1: This is a wild ride. From this point on, we are not responsible for what happens. Listen, from this point on, listen, the ride goes upside down. Yeah. So if you're strapped in and you're used to a roller coaster ride, this one just don't go up and down. It kind of spins as it goes. So we're getting ready to tilt to the right just a little bit.
0: Hold on to your wallet. Yeah, they always fall out.
1: Well, I tell them to hold on to their false teeth.
0: That too.
1: They hold on to their false teeth.
0: Mouse it, I reckon.
1: Yeah. But also, this is the beginning of the program. We tell everybody this can be just for purely entertainment purposes.
2: Yeah.
1: You know, so say these people are crazy enough for purely entertainment purposes, or it could be truth or fact, fiction. You'll have to decide what that is in that. So what our project is here is called Project Seer Special Edition End Time Revelation. We talk about what things are the body of Christ talking about, what are they throwing out there, and we just present it to you in that type of format, and you have to do your own research.
2: Yeah.
1: Don't take our word for it. Do your own research and see how God leads you, and how does this fit into your worldview, your Christian worldview.
2: That's right.
1: And I think that's what's happened. Daniel said that in the last days, knowledge would abound.
0: That's right.
1: In the world and in the Christian world. Well, my pastor never studied that. He never told it. Well, that's the reason why he didn't know it then.
0: Yeah.
1: But God's releasing that information now to the body of Christ, so let's see how this thing fits in.
0: And that's, you know, my challenge to everybody out there that's listening and has their doubts is, don't dismiss us. Prove me wrong. I challenge you. Don't dismiss me. Prove me wrong. Do your own research and then get back with me, and
1: that's
0: don't dismiss me. Don't dismiss the program. Yeah. We may be nuts, but prove it.
1: Yeah.
0: And what you're going to find out is what we say.
1: We live in the land of nuts and flakes.
0: Well, we do.
3: Well, let me prove your fact. Let me prove a fact you all just talked about. All right, 1900. Uh-huh. Up to 1900, knowledge was increasing, doubling every century.
0: Mm-hmm.
3: After World War II, knowledge started doubling every 25 years.
1: Wow.
3: Only recently, knowledge was doubling every 13 months. That was in 2014. And today, we have an adiabatic quantum computer.
1: Exactly what I was going to say.
3: Uh-huh.
1: Exactly, I know about it.
3: Uh-huh.
1: It doubles every year.
3: Actually, every 13, what is it he said? IBM has calculated that knowledge is going to be doubling every 13 hours in the near future.
1: Yeah. Wow, isn't that amazing?
0: Who can keep up with that? I'm going back to the woods and get my plow and ride my horse.
1: One day we're going to
3: But you might find things in the woods you need to know.
1: One day we'll do a program on quantum computers. We'll do a program on quantum computers and the different dimensions, reality dimensions.
0: Yes.
1: I studied that last night.
0: Yeah.
1: And I went, oh, my Jesus, this is going to be amazing here. Wait till I get to tell them about this. This is going to be amazing.
2: Well, I always get amazed, you know, at 1905, you know, the Wright brothers fly a plane for, what, 20 minutes or so? And all it circled. And what, 37 years later, we broke the sound barrier.
3: That's right.
1: So, isn't that amazing?
3: So we're on the moon after that.
1: Yeah. So let's talk about this here a moment. We're going to focus on Phil Snyder.
2: Yeah.
0: Yes,
1: we're going to talk about how we're going to get to Phil Snyder first. Because we're going to tell people that if you're getting out of your vehicle and you say, I don't want to get out, I don't want to miss this, go to cwchrist.com, our website. Look at the right-hand side. There's a red button. Listen live anywhere in the world. We've got contacts this week from Uganda. We got contacts from Australia, from India this past week. And it's amazing.
0: Praise God.
1: Listening to us
0: on
1: the radio or on the internet. So they're listening to us everywhere that's out there. So anyway, so that's how you can do it as well. CWChrist.com, anywhere in the world, smartphone or tablet. Let's get on with the story here. 6 minutes after the top of the hour, here we go. We reported some time ago about Walmart tunnels.
0: Mm-hmm.
1: And we talked about the tie between Sam Walls and the government and how that the Walmart
0: martial law.
1: Martial
0: all
1: law,
0: that stuff tied
1: the whole nine yards.
0: Yep.
1: What brought this up to the forefront is the fact that here just recently in the last month, that Walmart here in Aiken, South Carolina, on Richland Avenue, shut down.
0: Mm-hmm.
1: And when they shut down because of plumbing problems over the internet, that was a red flag to all the people who were watching the Walmart tunnel, the Walmart buildings.
0: That's right.
1: They said it happened in Aiken as well. Now, so what we have said in the past is they shut them down, and they go underneath, redo their plumbing, whatever they do, to bring in these huge, giant tunnels that are going to be able to use to bring goods in and out, I guess.
0: Underground.
1: Or troops in and out, or whatever they want to do in and out in the event of martial law or if something happens, that the Walmart trucks won't be above ground.
0: Or they would be hijacked.
1: They'd be hijacked. I mean, I'd get me some.
0: Law, I'm going to get me some food if I'm hungry.
1: Exactly. There's Sam going there. Look at there. There's Walmart right there. We're going to get him. Yeah. So they do them all underground. Of course, there we say you could get. What did we say you could get there?
0: Well, if you go to Walmart, of course, they're in cahoots with the government, along with Google and Facebook and all these other things that everybody's into because they can monitor everything. But here's what you get when you go to Walmart. You get your cash check. You get your check cashed. I've reversed that real quick.
3: It works.
0: It works either way. But you've got the money systems there. You got the drug systems there. You got the food systems
1: car
0: there.
1: Car systems.
0: You got cars.
1: Automobile.
0: There's nothing really that they're
1: not.
0: Get
1: it washed there, too, right next to Lulu's.
0: So, that's right here.
1: They can get it washed, too.
0: So they have everything under one roof. So why wouldn't the government use an establishment right now that can take care of all the population?
1: Did you say taxes?
0: No, I didn't say
1: you get
0: taxes.
1: You get your haircut.
0: Get your hair cut.
1: Get your nails done.
0: You get your eyes checked.
1: Exactly.
0: All I'm saying is,
1: let's move to Walmart. No, when I die, bury me in Walmart parking lot. So my wife will come see me.
2: And get your toes clipped.
0: So what we decided in that show was, since they had everything, they're already in cahoots. Sam Walt was already in cahoots with the Bush family. All those things was set up under that administration. Since they're there, why not use them as the go get them when the government takes over? And that's all this is about, bringing these tunnels up. Well, that ties into Phil Snyder. He was the tunnel digging man.
1: We said, what makes this possible? Is there a way that this could really happen? And that's what you and I, we mentioned Phil Snyder sometime back.
0: Yes, we did.
1: But this really popped out at me. I mean, it jumped out. Phil Snyder and his story about his life and how it would be possible to do these tunnel tie-ins, in the fact that he worked in his profession was connecting, building bases underground, and connecting them with huge tunneling equipment.
0: That's right.
1: So that's kind of where we want to go from here. It's just kind of like introduce Phil Snyder to the public, to the people who are out there. A lot of people's never heard. We have because we've studied him.
0: Yeah.
1: But a lot of people don't know who Phil Snyder is. Yeah. So,
0: and they call them domes. That's the tunnels. They call them domes. Deep underground military bases. So if you didn't feel the earthquake under your house and you're laughing at us because we said they probably brought a tunnel up under the Aiken Walmart, and you're probably just still laughing. You probably stopped the car, pulled over, and you're still laughing. But that's okay. It's deep underground tunnels.
1: Yeah.
0: You're not going to feel anything.
1: He said that. Here is Phil Snyder. Phil Snyder was a man who worked for 17 years for the government, and that he had a third level highest.
0: Yep.
1: Clearance, secret clearance that they could have, and that he was privy to a lot of information. When we talk about S4, we talk about Area 51, we talked about, and we're going to get to a place called Dulce, New Mexico. These different places is where he worked at, and he was privy to a lot of secret information.
0: Yes.
1: And what happened in his life is that after he got so disenchanted with the government and what they were doing, he says, as a patriot, I cannot no longer be secret and hold to my oath to where I have sworn secrecy. He says, this is secrecy, but it's covert, and it's not the way things should be done to the American people.
3: Now, he came to that after he was injured, right?
1: Yes. And what he decided he had to do is that he had to come out and tell everybody that this is what's going on. So y'all help me, we can pick it up from here. But the main thing is that his job was to build these underground bases.
0: Yeah, he was a geologist, by the way,
1: and he
0: studied the rock formation. And that's how they decided what to do. What charges were they going to use? What equipment were they going to use? That was his job. And he was very good at his job, and he made big money.
1: Yeah, here's what I understand his salary was, is when we looked at it, is that his salary was $500,000 a year. Was his salary. His retirement was going to be $1 million a year. And that was just sworn secrecy.
0: Yeah.
1: He was going to go work where they needed to call him out. And, you know, and he was like doing his own thing, you know, working for the government. He had it made.
0: He had his life made.
1: They would dig down. What we understand is what they would do is they would dig down a hole large enough for a man to get in, and they would, you know, every house size the base was going to be, they would dig four holes, one on each corner of the property, and it would be at least a mile deep. It has to be at least a mile. Then it would go down to like maybe 3 or 4 miles is ever how deep they were going to dig this thing. So they would dig these four corners, and then they would go down. They would let them down in a basket, and what they would do is they would look at the rock formations. They would know what type charges they needed to sit to be able to blow out the underground parts. So here's what happened to him. He, and we just tell everybody, he ran into, now don't freak out on me when I tell you this here, he ran into a group that is called, what, gray aliens?
0: Yeah, the aliens.
1: And they were underground. Now, this is a man who said, this is what happened. So y'all going to have to help me out here. Reb, you have to help me out on everything that happened. They let him down in the basket.
0: Right. And well, they hit a hollow part in the earth, a cavern. That's the first thing that happened.
1: They go, uh-oh, something's not right.
0: Yeah, there's no more rocks to bore. What's the problem?
1: What's happened? We've hit a hole down here, and let's see what's going on. So they start going down in the hole. When they start going down in the
0: Snyder
1: hole,
0: Snyder was in that basket, I think, in two Marines, or was it one?
1: Several in there.
3: There were several Marines
0: with them going down. And these were loaded. I mean, they might have had an idea of something down there that needed to be shot.
1: And what they found out,
3: they were going down escorted.
1: Yeah, they were going down. But you got to realize that they say, in hindsight, is that the government knew.
0: Already knew
1: that there was something in the ground, didn't tell these people.
0: Right.
1: And so now they go in there, and this is what really upset him, was that you knew they were here and you didn't tell us. So, you know, he's kind of like, what's happening to us? There's things happening, you're not telling us. So they go down, and when they go down, they get in this cavern there, and then there's several of these gray aliens come up to him.
3: Yes. I do want to correct the idea of gray. These were aliens, but they were not the grays that we associate with President Eisenhower. This was a whole different group. When we were talking earlier, there are 11 aliens, maybe more, in things that we have identified.
1: Species,
3: yeah. Mm-hmm. And what were you saying? One of them left the planet, so they're gone. And we have two that are benevolent, and the rest of them are not happy and friendly with humans.
1: Right.
3: And they're underground, and they're desperate because they're dying races, they're dying species, and they're using us for different substances their body needs. But they were not the grays. These were another type. So I think that's important that we go on the record that we're not, you know, bad mouthing something that might be good for
1: No, all I know yeah. is what all I know is yeah. what Phil Snyder said. Phil yeah. Snyder says he had quoted them that not the short grays, they were tall grays.
3: There you go.
0: Yeah.
1: And that
3: there you go.
1: Because there's different species
0: That's right,
1: of
0: they were tall
1: them.
0: Grays.
1: They were tall grays. And when they said they came up to him, and when they came, all of a sudden it appeared before him, he said he was in a mask, he was in his clothes, and he said, and the stench was terrible.
0: Yes.
1: Now, let me just interject this here. We have done things when we've done deliverance on people.
0: Yep.
1: That when the demons manifest and come out, awful stench. Mm-hmm. You know what I mean? So I'm just saying, for those who know what I'm talking about.
0: That's right.
1: That so we believe these things are demonic as well.
0: Yeah, and there's in our perspective, in our point of view, there is no good race of aliens because all of them are demonically
1: exactly.
0: charged.
1: Right.
0: Whether they are the offspring of the Nephilim and they're creating bodies to put the spirits in, these fallen demonic spirits.
1: Yeah.
0: We've talked about a lot of different things, but I don't believe there's such a thing as a good alien unless he's dead.
1: Well, it's like good cop, bad cop.
0: Yeah, they're playing the game
1: they play
0: with
1: the
0: human
1: game.
0: Race.
1: Exactly. You know, it's like when they're trying to get someone to talk, the police will say, he's good cop, bad cop.
0: That's right.
1: And I'll talk to him, but I won't talk to him. So you know what I mean? So that's the kind of like the deception I believe that's happening with us as well.
0: I believe that absolutely 100%.
3: Yep. And putting it in a scientific frame of mind, and using terminology that we use at CERN, okay, these are multidimensional.
0: Yeah, we use that term.
3: Which means they go back and forth between the dimensions. They're not from way outer space.
0: That's their cover. They want us to think so.
3: Right. Yes, and the Vatican is playing along with this. So they have a lot of believers who are being locked into a thought process in order that they follow the line they're being led. And we must understand that we have, in the sciences, documented there are thousands of dimensions now. The CERN project is actually in communication with them. They sent simple math problems over the lines and told them to answer it, and they came back with the right answer over and over and over. So they increased the difficulty of the math of the protocol they were sending, and they answered 100% correctly over and over and over. And then they sent some math problems in they didn't know the answer to, and they got the answer back. And so now they're using that at CERN.
1: How do you know it's the answer?
3: Well, they had established a pattern.
1: You don't know the answer.
0: But you know, here's the thing. We were quizzing them, and then they turned around and quizzing us.
1: Yeah.
0: So what we're saying is those interdimensional beings have always been there.
3: Yeah.
0: And we have seen them over time. You see them in the Bible. They're demons that show up. They're fallen angels that show up. They're real angels
1: that
0: show up.
1: And they ask the questions, who will I marry? Will I marry?
0: Yeah.
1: What is it? I don't know why they don't ask the lottery numbers. I mean, if you're going to be a psychic and you're worth your salt, answer the lottery number question then. Yeah. Why are you doing this? So just do the lottery number thing and get off. Well, that wouldn't be right. None of it's right.
0: Yeah,
3: that's just too much evidence. Yeah. They couldn't. Now, it's not. We had the Dead Sea Scrolls that documented the Bible was real evidence. Okay, the universities hatched in the 1950s, God is dead, and all this is a myth, and none of this is real. And that went for 20, 30, 40 years through our universities. Even my own father, who was a Methodist minister, was taught that. So naturally, I was taught that in the Methodist church. It's all
1: he
3: myth.
1: He was taught what?
3: It was all a myth.
1: What's myth?
3: The Bible.
1: Okay.
3: From front to back.
1: And he was a preacher.
3: Yes, sir. He wondered why two atheists taught him at Candler University Seminary, but down in Emory University. He wondered. Okay, I can. That's why his daughter kept asking.
0: On a Christian school board, or teaching at a Christian school,
1: must have been an alien.
0: Must have been an alien in the place.
3: But the Dead Sea Scrolls were found in 1946, 1947, and it took a long time before people could get hold of them and start working with them. And when they did, everything but the Book of Esther was in those Dead Sea Scrolls. It was evidence that what was put into the scripture is real. It is hard evidence.
0: So let's get back to Phil Snyder.
1: Yeah, let's Phil Snyder.
3: But it's connected now, guys. It's connected because you just used the Bible as evidence. Mm-hmm.
0: Well, we just don't want to get too far away from Phil Snyder because we're trying to tell who he is.
3: So please spell his name.
1: His name.
0: Is this a spelling test?
3: Yes.
1: I'm going to fail this one. C-H-S-C-H. I got it right here. Unless they did it wrong. S-C-H-N-E-I-D-E-R.
3: Correct.
1: That's Phil Snyder. I spelled it wrong, but I make sure I got the right spelling for the internet.
0: Okay.
1: Because I have the label stuff.
0: So we're back to Phil Snyder going down the tunnel.
1: Yeah. Gray alien popped up.
0: Gray alien popped up.
1: Right in front of him.
0: I mean, he pulls a pistol.
3: He's tall gray alien.
1: Yeah, and now what he says is, he says he was in a mask.
0: Yeah.
1: He was all suited up. He said the stench was terrible. It was hot. And all of a sudden, this thing runs up to him in the dark.
0: Mm-hmm.
1: And he realizes that this is some type of an alien. And then he reaches over and he pulls out his pistol. And he says he shoots two of them.
0: Mm-hmm.
1: Boom, boom. Whatever, how many shots. He shot two of them. And there was firefight that was going on with other Green Berets, mm-hmm. Black Berets. And there were 66 people mm-hmm. that actually died in that firefight. 44 of them were Americans. 22 of them were other forces.
3: Listen to the numbers you just gave. Those are all Masonic numbers.
1: 44, 22,
3: 66.
1: And that was there. So anyway, the only way he got out, all the rest of them were killed, except two. I think there was three survivors.
0: Three survived.
1: So anyway, the way he survived, tells his survival story, is that the man that was there with him in the basket got shot. Phil got shot, blew his hand off,
0: yeah.
1: blew his leg off, and the alien waved his hand over his stomach, kind of his chest, stomach area, ran in a circular motion, and when he did, there was a ray beam that shot out and, you know, just kind of like energized him, and he said it was just hot, just kind of like melted him, fingers, and it opened him up in his stomach area, just up and down, vertical, opened him up, and then the man that was with him in the basket pushed him to the side. He took a blast, killed him, and he happened to hit the button to send Snyder back up the rabbit trail, back up the hole, and he was able to survive, along with two other survivors that survived, and they are, what I understood, one was in Canada and one is in hiding. They don't come out. Phil Snyder, after this, you know, he starts to realize what's going on, and then he comes out. He breaks loose from all this going on, and then now he starts to make some public appearances. With some people coercing him to say, hey, you need to tell your story. And mm-hmm. he did that. So, go ahead, Steve. I can tell you're ready.
0: So that is the major event that kind of sparked him to come out of his shell, his protective government
1: shell.
0: But they were digging tunnels at the time, and he had went down to check it out. Well, he runs into the aliens there, but that's not his only run-in with aliens. Later, he'll meet one. It was before that? No, it was after that that he met Val.
1: Val. After that,
0: Balathor,
1: I think.
0: It was after that. He knew the Pentagon.
1: Yeah.
0: At the Pentagon.
1: He met an alien that was named Val Victor Thor.
0: Mm-hmm.
1: Is that right? Thor.
0: He's the only one that calls him Val Victor Thor. Mm-hmm. The other one that met him calls him Valiant Thor.
1: Valiant Thor. That's it.
0: Valiant, if I can say that right.
1: That's right. Valiant Thor. And so we could do a whole program on just him.
0: Yeah, but what's happening is we're finding under subterranean and subterranean areas, there are pockets where aliens are living, and now they're still there. They're under these dumb areas, the deep underground military bases, because we talked about earlier, and I can throw some in on this, is that when they had their conferences underground at these sheltered areas, they had aliens that appeared.
1: Yeah.
0: And you can tell that story better than me, because that was a year ago when I did this research, and you're fresh on it. Maybe Sister Reb here wants to help us out.
1: Well, you know, I think what she brought up, too, was that, that these aliens had met with the presidents.
3: Yes.
1: This is based off of what Phil Snyder said, that they had met with the president. Can you help us out?
3: Yes, we have on that? Every president since Eisenhower. The reason they're in the military base occupying the dumbs type of thing is because there was a contract made with Eisenhower. And we have information about Eisenhower with links that I've brought in today, and I guess you could put it on the program.
1: I'll put it in the comment section.
3: Yeah, but we have a top secret document that was released to prove that he was discussing in 1947. It was a briefing document.
1: Let me see your document.
3: Operation Majestic 12.
1: Yeah, let's do
0: this. Yeah, we've heard the Majestic 12.
3: And don't get confused with Majesty 12, because that is a program that's developed to hide Majestic 12. And that was talked about by Bill Cooper. And President Eisenhower's great-granddaughter talks about the meeting because she used to hear the family discuss it with him when she was little bitty. But she remembers the conversation they had. And then Reagan.
0: And there you see it right on the screen.
3: Yeah.
1: There you go.
3: Reagan was big into this. There's plenty of information.
0: Ronald Reagan.
3: Oh, good old Ronald Reagan.
0: Good old Ronald Reagan.
3: He was deep into it. In December 4th, 1985, he's talking to Falston High School in Maryland. And he discussed his five-hour conversation with General Secretary Gorbachev in his conversation about how concerned we'd be if suddenly we had other alien beings come up.
0: I remember that. How it would bring the world together,
3: nations together,
0: if we had an invader from another place. Yeah, I remember that speech.
3: We'd all sing Kumbaya. And now Einstein had a little conversation with Oppenheimer. Now, that's important in our area because the nuclear business is coming from a lot of the work Oppenheimer did. And there is your document. Oppenheimer had a conversation with Einstein, and they were discussing how they should handle this topic and the fiery disks that are discussed and relationships with inhabitants of celestial bodies. That's the name of the top secret document.
2: I was curious about the Oppenheimer because I've done a lot of reading on him. When he was with Germany, they had some technology that they never got to finish because the war came to an end. But that technology suddenly disappeared, and they don't know where it is unless it's in the hands of the American government or the Russian government. But that technology dealt with reverse technology for
3: reversed engineering of the Glock.
2: Yeah,
3: they made the Glock.
2: Yes.
3: They know where it is. Paperclip, Operation Paperclip, with Kissinger's help, brought all these Nazi scientists into the United States military.
0: Right. And the ones that we didn't get Russia to. It was a game. Who can get the most of these German scientists to their side of town?
3: We have to remember, we're seeing two sides of the dialectic. Everything on Earth is a dialectic, including the demonic and the angelic.
0: Amen. Mm-hmm. But let's throw this in, because that was when Phil Snyder's dad got Drew over to the American side, because he was a U-boat captain.
1: U-boat captain.
0: And he was also one of the most highly talented machinists. Is that what it was?
1: That's right.
0: He was a master. I think he said he was a master machinist. And when he came, he brought a lot of knowledge with him, and that's how that family came into our country, the Snyder family. Just to throw that
1: and
0: in
1: there. And he came with a lot of money.
0: And they put him in our, was it the Naval Academy?
1: Yeah.
0: They put him in our Naval Academy. He was a brilliant guy.
1: But I think one of the strangest things.
0: That's Phil's dad we're talking about. Yeah.
1: One of the strangest things I found out about that was that somehow he was a doctor.
0: Yes.
1: But that's not what he was.
0: But that I think they said they gave him the title so they could ship him out.
1: Exactly. It had to be
0: that. They swindled him out by giving him a title.
1: Exactly. And so
3: well, he was a medicine man of electromagnetic spectrum.
0: There we go.
1: So when you start looking at the history, how it unfolds, how did they get here? And I think one of the things that was so amazing with Phil Snyder is the fact that he realized that as he was digging these underground bases, and he thought that he was helping America, you know, and he knew the stuff about his dad. It wasn't when he was dying is when he found out about his dad.
0: Well, now, do you know that the U-boats used to carry a gold bullion?
1: That's what I was going to tell
0: you. No, you was going, go ahead. I didn't mean to cut it off.
1: No, that's why you were saying they came with a lot of money.
0: Yeah.
1: Remember, that's how they came with the money.
0: Yeah, because they had the gold bars on the submarine, so anywhere the submarines got in trouble, needed repairs, they had the money to pay for the repair, to buy anything, and to pay anybody off to keep it secret so they can get fixed and get back out to the war. So he inherited his father's gold bars, and it was said that he took them to place and showed them, I got gold bars. And it still had the stamp, the German stamp on it. So that's all I want to say.
1: And that was Phil Snyder said that.
0: That was Phil Snyder who had his dad's gold bars.
1: Right.
3: And you realize the Navy was the only mandated military organization by the Constitution, right?
0: Well, I didn't know that.
3: Uh-huh. That's the only one that's mandated that's supposed to have a continued existence. Every other military branch is supposed to go down after 2 years, and Congress has to make the decision to revise it. Well, they got around that because Congress is very lazy and very sucked into all this stuff, and they just made the War Powers Act, and they just kind of waive it every year. They keep it going, so that's how all these military organizations stay in place.
1: Well, it is. 29 minutes after the top of the hour.
0: Where did that 30 minutes
1: You're listening to Project Seer. We're talking about Phil Snyder. If you're getting out of your vehicle, you say, how can I listen to this and continue on? You can listen to the entirety of the program by going to Studio WUCC on YouTube, and you can look. We're streaming live right now, so if you're on YouTube, you can get that. What I want to encourage you to do is when you go to YouTube is that you go there and go under Studio WUCC, and you can – you ready for this? You can say – subscribe to subscribe to that, and what will happen is when we go live, right on your phone,
0: it'll pop up
1: and say WCC has went live on there, so you can listen to any of our shows. Go there, you can listen to this program
0: in its entirety.
1: Like us too.
0: Subscribe to us. That'll help us a lot.
1: And you've got a Facebook page as well. You can look at us there, Project Seer Facebook. You'll be on there. Of course, we got a radio station Facebook, WCC 999 FM. Go there and check us all out. Y'all ready to continue on?
0: Yes.
3: Oh, absolutely.
1: Reb, what's on your mind? I can tell you want to talk. Go ahead.
3: Oh, he has ESP. I didn't know we had an ESP host. It is important, folks.
1: Go ahead and tell me.
3: He doesn't know I'm going to say this. It is important that you understand we're not asking you to believe anything. We don't care. You can believe whatever you want to believe. It does not hurt our feelings one bit. But what we do ask you is to ask yourself, what do I know? Is this true? Because if this is true that we're talking about, and if this is ancient, and if this is recorded over time, and if we are on an increasing path of knowledge today like we just discussed earlier, then you better pay attention, because we're bringing to you breaking news that the Christian body
1: of
3: Christ needs to know.
1: Breaking news. You hear me? Breaking news. I like that.
3: Okay. So I ask the audience, please believe what you want to. We don't care what.
1: Do your own research.
3: That's right. But you better know what you're talking about. You got to have evidence.
1: Right. So here's the thing. The reason that we're talking about this, subject day with Phil Snyder, Walmart tunnels some time back, Aiken Walmart shut down because of
0: plumbing problems. That's what happens
1: to all of them.
3: I needed to use the one lady's bathroom.
1: Okay. And the next part, is I talked to the plumbers outside. I couldn't go there and not talk to him. I said, hey, guys. I said, y'all know anything about Walmart tunnels underground? That guy looked at me like I was, go to YouTube, check it out. And I said, what's going on here? He said, well, you know, the plumbing backed up, and we've had to cut the lines and redo some stuff. And I said, how long has it been here like this? He says, 7 years. 7 years you never had no problem with the plumbing? All of a sudden, now you got a problem with the plumbing. You got to recut it and reroute it and do all this stuff. Sounds to me like you're rerouting it from a tunnel coming up underground.
0: That's it.
1: In the back. Anyway, that's just my perspective. I said, you go check it out. And then I left. So, but they were working there on the plumbing in that. But what we were talking about was Phil Snyder. It is possible to dig. It is possible because that was his profession. He said that they would dig tunnels 35 feet thick, you know, wide, around circular pattern. They could go, like, at that time, he says, 2 miles a day they could dig. The rock would solidify. Mm-hmm. It would powder, and then it would vaporize, and they would push the machine through. And then they would be, and that would, as they went through, then it would cool behind them. that would support itself, and they would just keep on digging all the way up to like 9 miles a day that they could get as they would just continue on. Now, he said that he dug 131 bases across America that he was involved in. And he said that some of those bases are used for military, and mm-hmm. some were used for prison camps, set up for prison camps.
3: Do you remember how many are worldwide?
1: I don't remember how many.
3: He said there were 1,477 of these underground bases worldwide.
1: Isn't that amazing? And one of the things that he said was that as he worked doing that, is that he was really feeling like he was helping Americans.
0: Yeah.
1: Security in Americans. But he didn't realize that that the American government was lying to the people and wasn't telling them about the gray alien threat, wasn't telling them about... Now, these are some of the things that he said about the aliens that are here. You had mentioned, Reb, about the contract with...
3: Eisenhower.
1: And
0: to
1: that
0: take
1: go ahead.
0: Personnel from the planet and do whatever they wanted to with their testing and all the genetic stuff and the body parts.
3: Yeah, what's the name when they abduct?
0: They could
3: abduct humans, and they could mutilate cattle and what other else they needed off the ranches.
0: And that was an agreement between the United States and the aliens.
3: A contract.
1: Swap for military.
0: For secrets, right. Yeah. There was a swap off for intelligence, supposedly.
1: For a metal. Learning how to create metals.
0: And that brings Phil Snyder back into picture again, because Phil Snyder on his tour had blocks of metal and says these are not natural elements and these can only be formed under specific circumstances.
1: Outer space.
0: And that we didn't get this technology because we invented it. It was given to us by
1: the aliens. Right.
0: Yeah. And they said it's used in our military right now and our space, some of our spacecraft.
1: He says the things that we have now as far as the tanks,
0: right,
1: airplanes that can, evade any type of radar, the technology came from the aliens, is what he was
2: saying. Also said that the reason America beat the Soviet Union into space in regards to the moon, which we've discussed this before too, was that the propulsion system that the Russians were working on was not, it wasn't safe, and it wasn't guaranteed to actually get the rocket in the air and making it into outer space without exploding during the launch. And America came up with a different, a liquid-based propellant that was safer, more stabilized. And that was how come we were able to get to the moon as quick as we did. And Russia never did accomplish that. So you may know about what I'm talking about.
3: You're leading into something important, because one of the gentlemen who was working in the nuclear fuels that you're just discussing was kidnapped when he was 18 years old because he was a genius who had already proven that he could go faster with his fuels and his rocketry than what the military was doing. And he wouldn't join them, so they kidnapped him. And later, much later in life, he came forward and discussed all this. And it is on YouTube, and I have a link somewhere that you can get to it. But the metallurgy is now so advanced that he talks about when he was shown the vehicle that this engine was in that they wanted him to design and work with, and it was an alien vehicle. He said he touched the skin of the vehicle, and it healed itself. He could put his hand through it and pull his hand back out. And that's when he realized he was involved in something much bigger than he realized as a very young teenager. And so the metallurgy that our engineers have had is far beyond what we can imagine, because it's on Hollywood TV. They show you through the fictions. So you can kind of believe some of that stuff you're seeing. But yes, we had input from alien technology for the rocket
2: fuel. Phil Snyder walked right into this. He didn't.
3: He
2: had no clue what he was about to encounter when he was just trying to dig a big hole. And I think from what we've read about him and everything, he was thrusted into a circumstance that he didn't plan. But he had a lot of integrity as a patriot, not to just contain that information and try to hide it.
0: And along that same line, just so our audience will have some cross-reference they can run about S4, about the aliens and the alien ships, you need to cross-reference Bob Lazar. Now, you get from Bob Lazar a lot of the, he wasn't connected with Snyder, but his work overlapped in the same areas. And so when we're talking about spaceships and back engineering from crashed spaceships, and y'all thinking we're crazy and y'all are just ready to shut the radio off, I challenge you, you do your own homework.
1: No, they get enough information, Bubba, brother, to hang us.
0: They ain't cutting us off. So, yeah. So, anyway, Bob Lazar, check him out. Check Bob. Phil Snyder. Check them out. And then make your own decision. Don't go by what we say. Yeah. But don't dismiss us either, because we're not crazy. There's nobody in here that's absolutely crazy yet. We're just on the road.
2: Well, we're not worse than the X-Files.
0: Well, we probably ain't that far yet. Go ahead, bro. You're just going to say something.
1: Well, you know, I want the thrust of the program to be making sure that people understand Phil Snyder and his understanding of the gray alien conflict, how that the government has lied to us.
2: Yes.
1: And that's why he came out. That's the only reason why he came out, and he started realizing that this is something that the world needs to be aware of. And he says that when a government starts to, and he said he's not a proponent of overthrowing a government. He says, but here's the thing, as our founding fathers realized, is that when you have a tyrannical government and you have someone who's going to try, who will lie to you and will not tell you the truth, because that's what they're supposed to be there for. It's national defense. Tell us the truth. We know how to make decisions based off of that. Then we can move forward. He says, but when everything is secretive, and he said that I can't be part of this.
2: Yeah.
1: So when he came out, I think, let me just give his time frame. I think he was born in 47. You said we check that out. 47. He died in 1996. You know, and that he worked with them for 17 years. He, when he came out, he only came out for like 3 years, I believe it is. He didn't live it. And then there was like 11 attempts on his life.
0: That's right.
1: To take him out. He said there was an ex FBI agent that got part of his life to help save him. You know, but man, you're throwing yourself out here. And when I look at it, when you get pictures of his hands, those fingers were absolutely gone off his hands. They were melted off, both his hands, and his leg was totally gone. And many said that they called it a suicide
2: murder,
1: is that he had a surgical tube wrapped around his throat. He got very large in the past. I think he was dying of cancer. It's one of the things that they said, but he was going to tell his story while he could, and that he was actually choked to death is what they believe.
3: January 17th, 1996 is when it is documented.
1: When he died.
3: Now, let me put something in perspective here. This was not just a good old boy who worked with dynamite and blew stuff up. This was a very brilliant man. He actually was a co-inventor for methods that were used in the shaped charge explosives research to facilitate these dumbs. This is a man who was at the leading cutting edge of how to make things bigger and better for making these tunnels. He was not just a little old worker. So when he went public, he had a lot of experts that knew him.
1: He was a self-taught geologist and metallurgist, if I said that right. But you know, he knew how these things were put together. And one of the things that led to him was the hurt that he received, and of course seeing all the lies. Now, as I studied him more out and about what he really knew and how it needed to come out, he was warning the people, said, this is a real threat. He says, the alien agenda is this. And when he said that, and he said it himself, I'm just kind of like a parrot, blah, blah, blah. You can go check this out yourself on all the stuff, because he said it several times, is that the alien agenda was this, was to destroy the human life form on this planet, to wipe them out by 5/6 or 7/8. That's what he says. 5/6, 7/8 was to get rid of total life on this planet.
3: And poison that which was left. He added that to it.
1: So here's the thing. Getting rid of life, it almost sounds like it's demonic.
0: Yeah.
1: You know what I mean?
0: Still killing.
1: Sounds
0: destroying.
1: Yeah. So he's telling us what their technology, you know, what their goal is to do that. So when all they're doing all this stuff, we're talking about the end time. Let's put it in Bible perspective.
3: Let me do one thing quick.
1: Go ahead.
3: Scientifically. Put this in perspective from where he began to come out. He was injured in what, 1979-ish? Is that what you said? 1979?
1: Yeah, 79. New Mexico is where the firefight took place at.
3: The Atari computer had just been invented. Okay, we had the ENIAC, but that was the size of a room. All right, we had the first PC desktop, which was not even discussed. then we didn't have PC computers coming into the corporate offices until around 1985. In 1987, I was working with two mainframe specialists to sell this grand PC computer called the XT. All right, do you know how long ago that was in technology terms?
1: It's called floppy drives.
3: Ancient,
1: boat anchors.
3: Yes.
1: Boat anchors.
3: Ancient days. Well, this guy was before that, and he was having to communicate through snail mail. There was no, and a little bit of telephone. He didn't have a cell phone. He didn't have fax. He didn't have internet. He didn't have the way to get the message to the people except through the people. Mm-hmm. And that's why his message took so long to get to us.
1: And I agree with that, because even though he died in the 90s, that if you don't have a background of being in a in an office environment and knowing and staying on top of different things, how to get your information out there, and you can go back look at some of the information of how it was put out, slides, but that was the thing back then.
0: It was
1: slides on the screen and stuff like that, but that's the way his message got out. What really stood out to me, y'all, was this, and as I studied them at length this past week and this year, is here's what he said. He says, I work for NATO. I work for the United States, and also we were working together hand in hand with NATO. He says, and we were doing these underground bases across the world, like Rev has said here. He says, when I went into the place to sit down to where there were generals from all over the world, and they had all their geologists and all their military people, we had our people there as well. We're on the main floor, and we're sitting there. There's hundreds of people there. I'm not going to say thousands. He didn't know what he said. Hundreds of people that are there. And he says, on the second tier of seating, when I looked around the second tier of seating, that there were gray aliens at the second tier of seating. He said, I went to one meeting, couldn't understand what was going on. The second meeting, he said, I realized they were dictating policy to our governments, working hand in hand with them. And he says, that's when I said, the people have got to know, and they got to come out. So, and he started telling his story. And as he started telling his story, then that's really, now, here's the thing is that we believe, now let's put this in perspective biblically. We believe that these UFOs and these aliens are the offspring of the Nephilims.
0: That's right.
1: That they are fallen angels who have had, they're creating their own bodies, and that they're genetically modifying sperm, they're genetically modifying eggs, putting them together, and that's what these demonic beings can be, interdimensional, moving back and forth, that they have, and they are here as malevolent. Did I say that right? Malevolent. Yeah. They are
0: malicious. Deep,
1: and they are here to destroy the, and is part of the great end time deception, is that when these UFOs and these aliens appear, this is absolutely going to shock the Christian people.
0: Yes.
1: Can you tell us about Carter?
3: President Carter?
1: Yeah, can you mention that?
3: Remember, Jimmy Carter was a nuclear engineer person, okay, with experience in the Navy.
1: With a brother named Bubba. Beer.
3: Group Peanuts. We all know about all that. And in his goodness of heart, he ran for president in the Democratic Party. Well, when he got president, he demanded to know what was going on with this alien stuff, because he was just curious. He wanted to fully understand. And when they finished fully understanding him, he cried. This is a man brought up in the Baptist faith, and then he finds out all this information that's going on, which we're just now beginning to know, and he cried. And, of course, at that point, anything they wanted to do was okay with him. They just blew him out of the water morally. He gave away the Panama Canal. He shut down the recycling program for nuclear waste in this country.
1: 55 mile an hour is what got him out.
0: I couldn't. We going down the interstate. It used to be, 70, and he bumps and says there's this
1: oil
0: shortage
1: crisis
0: right now. They were drilling over there in Saudi Arabia, hitting big pockets. They didn't know what to do with it. It was no. Well, anyway, poor Carter.
1: But the main part is that those who are in the know, when they find out, it shocks them.
3: Yes.
1: And if it shocks them on that level,
0: what's it going to do
1: to the pastor's Sunday? When this happens, who are not even ready for it.
0: Yes.
1: First of all, they don't believe a Christian can have a demon.
0: Yeah.
1: They don't believe in demons. They don't believe in aliens. They don't believe in UFOs. And anybody who talks about them is just as crazy as anybody else. And all I'm telling you, I believe it's part of the great end time deception. If you don't believe me, listen to what Phil Snyder says. Check him out. He says, Walmart tunnels, going underground everywhere is what we're talking about. It's possible. martial law is possible. These aliens are possible. And I'm telling you what, I believe it's part of the great end time. And I have just about got 13 minutes to finish.
0: Brother, all I can say is amen to what you just said. And for all of those skeptics out there, I challenge you, first of all, prove us wrong. Don't dismiss us yet. Go and do your own homework and prove us wrong. And then you can come and be our next guest on the show with all the information you get.
3: Well, now, if you're using cognitive dissonance as your method of thinking, you're going to go, oh, I doubt that. Oh, I doubt that. You're saying that about everything. Oh, I doubt that. Okay, that puts you in a wonderful corner because you can't learn anything.
2: Yeah.
3: You are stuck on stupid. Cognitive dissonance.
1: Well, see, what, here's what.
2: Here's your sign.
1: Here's what we have always done is that when we started doing the research, where do demons come from? Mm-hmm. And we start realizing the tie to Genesis 6, mm-hmm. as it was in the days of Noah, so shall it be at the coming of the Son of Man. That in the last days, ever how wicked it was then, mm-hmm. whatever was going on then, we're going to see again. And if it was the destruction of the human race before, trying to wipe out the seed of man so yeah. that the Redeemer, Jesus, could not come through, that we'll see that again in the last days, where what's happening in the last days, where the Bible says that your sons and your daughters shall prophesy, your old men shall dream, that he's wiping out the whole human race so that our sons and daughters won't prophesy.
0: Yeah.
1: He's doing that through things like this here. It's through abortion. How many millions have we killed?
3: 55, 60 million,
1: something like
0: yeah.
1: that, mm-hmm. that we have killed since it's Roe versus Wade. So you have all those sons and daughters that will not prophesy. You have men marrying men, women marrying women. You have all these kind of transgender stuff going on. All the devil wants to do is stop the prophecy of the Bible that your sons and your daughters shall prophesy. He's making it so there are no sons.
0: Yeah.
1: There are all no daughters. He's going to wipe out the godly seed. He wants to wipe out this planet.
0: Mm-hmm.
1: He's going to do it through that type of involvement. He's going to do it through the alien agenda. He's going to do it through the fallen angels, whatever's happening. And it's a matter of the church world. Their worldview of the church's worldview must change.
2: Yeah.
0: Yes,
1: it's
0: amen.
1: Got to change because knowledge is abounding. Your knowledge base must abound with it as yeah. well, or you'll be left behind. You'll be with an XT machine that they use for a boat anchor now.
2: Yeah.
0: So let me just throw this in. Genetic engineering is on the scientific cutting edge. Everybody's talking how we're going to engineer cancer out of our genes, how we're going to engineer anything. And
2: yeah.
0: there's a lot of things I could just throw, but anything out of our genetic code. But in so doing, they're doing exactly the same thing going back to Genesis. We're no longer
1: right.
0: fully human. They put another gene in us from an animal that doesn't have cancer or from something that is better than us in a certain area, so it makes us stronger where we were weak. And so they're genetically modifying us, which is going to make us less than the sons of Adam,
1: yeah.
0: which makes us disqualified for the gift of salvation that was paid for by a man called Jesus Christ for all humanity that was truly human.
1: Right.
3: They are further along with this than you if even discussed here. We also know there's a difference in the demons and the Nephilim in their spiritual intention. And we know that the Nephilim have to be in a body. They have to be in order for them to effectively perform. Demons can whisper. They can circle around man. But a Nephilim must be in a body. And the body has to be a fit extension, to use the word that Tom Horn uses, which is found in the ancient scriptures. So they are creating fit extensions for themselves.
1: Exactly. That's what the aliens are. Whatever they're creating, whether they be reptilian, whether they be some type of grays or tall whites or whatever they are, that they are genetically modifying a body. It's like when they take a... go ahead, Rev. I ain't gonna finish.
3: I love the enthusiasm. We are the last generation of real humans.
2: Yeah.
3: We are the last generation because
0: as
3: they have
0: the days of Noah.
1: I know.
3: They just came out with genetically engineered cabbage. You know it's all over. That was a big headline today. The genetic programming that's gone on is almost complete now with what we can document on the surface. So you know they've got it ready. They can now embody one of these Nephilims into a programmed robot with the genetic DNA, which they can create in a lab.
1: Let me pull it back. Let's pull it back.
0: It's time to get out of here.
1: Because here's what we're going to do. We're going to say just exactly what you're saying, that Phil Snyder will tell you that when they start looking at in that 40th, 50th time frame,
2: mm-hmm.
1: is that the aliens got with the presidents. They met with the president at that time and offered them offered them things that would make it so that there would be no sickness, that there'd be no poverty.
0: And that was Valiant Thor's offer.
1: Exactly.
0: From what I understand you're talking
1: about.
0: And he
1: appeared and presented it to the president. Mm-hmm. And the same thing that they're working towards now, to where you can live a long life, have no sickness, that those type things, they're working in another realm, because when they presented that to them back then, is, you know, the aliens, the government turned it down and said it would destroy.
0: It would bankrupt our country.
1: A country because of the pharmaceutical markets,
0: mm-hmm. Mm-hmm.
1: that would be in it. So anyway, so they turned it down, and then that's when I really think it started setting into motion. Well, how are we going to get them into really wanting what we can offer, long life, good health, no poverty, and all this here, and bring about a one world system to where they would openly accept this alien agenda that they're looking forward to throwing.
2: And that's also, you know, I just throw this in. When you go back to Roswell in 1947, the place that Roswell exists at, the latitude lines and all that, 1,200 mm-hmm. miles north of the equator and 33, it all corresponds with Mount Hermon, where the Watchers first touched. And mm-hmm. so those portals, there's something to them, because the UN, as we've said before, has built one of their base stations right there on Mount Hermon.
3: Well, the explosion that was set off underneath Fukushima, and we know it was an explosion. You can get the documentation. It was an explosion. It was not a normal earthquake. It has, as of March the 11th, 2011, the extinction level event has set forth on Earth. We're already seeing a collapse of the eco web in the Pacific. It has already started in the Atlantic. It is coupled with the geoengineering experimentation that's been going on above us. We're peppered with aluminum and barium and other chemicals to destroy our DNA. Yeah, and they call it geoengineering. We call it chemtrails. Right. We are already into genetics. And you know, the genetics alters our DNA. Our DNA is how we hear the Father. That's how we hear the Holy Spirit.
1: Wow.
3: That's why you need to come into a relationship through the only portal that will take you out of this mess, and that's Christ. Because when you say, I need to know, you don't even have to say, I repent, I'm a sinner. All you have to do is seek him. And he's on you like a bird on a bug on a hot summer day. He will bring you into the fold like a lost sheep. You don't have to know it all. You just have one know. I was one of them. I was brought in backwards into the kingdom of God because I just could not hear it the normal way. And he will bring you. And Christ, once he's got you in his hands, and you download that Holy Spirit through the passcode Jesus, I mean, this is technical stuff that's going on, and he restores your DNA, suddenly you can hear the Creator Father.
1: Right.
3: That's it. And you better get ready, because it's about over.
1: Right. There you go.
0: It's called him born again.
1: There you go.
3: We got four minutes.
1: Go ahead.
2: That's a scientific interpretation. I had never heard that before.
0: But that was a good one.
3: That came from God.
0: That's Sister Reb on the loose over here. She's going to have her own program here very soon.
1: She's going to have her home program, brother. I'm telling you, it's going to be good.
0: So, brother, you better land this plane, because we got a high altitude right now.
1: Okay. Shotgun.
2: I was just thinking, you know, talking about the transparency of the government, we know it's very limited, so we don't know everything's going on. But I was thinking about all the way back to the 60s, isn't that when Star Trek come on? And Star Trek, and they had all these devices where they could detect stuff, and now those devices exist. They actually exist.
0: The lasers.
2: The tricorder and all this kind of stuff.
1: Communicator.
2: All the communicators.
3: Cloaking devices.
2: Yeah. Mm-hmm. And then the X-Files and the different things. And you wonder, why are people interested in ancient aliens on the History Channel? Why? Because now they're revealing stuff that the normal history books don't talk about.
1: Why do you think they're revealing it?
2: They're revealing lost civilizations.
1: Why do you think they're revealing it?
2: I believe they're revealing now is because it's a deception that's coming on man.
3: I believe they're at the end.
1: I believe they're getting the people ready. Mm-hmm. They're saying all this stuff is out there, and they're getting their listening audience ready.
0: Children's
1: for
0: cartoons.
1: The ancient aliens.
0: Children's cartoons are doing the same thing, because I play it for my granddaughters. I'm like, I said, Sandra, watch this. This is an alien invasion. Watch this. And it is right there in the cartoons. It's everywhere.
1: Yes, sir. The only ones who's not getting ready is the church people. The only thing, that, and they're not even getting ready for the rapture. They don't, you know, they don't, a lot of them don't believe in that. But the thing is the deception is going to hit the church.
0: Yeah.
1: And many are going to lose their faith.

0: that is light years, if we want to use that term, mm-hmm. light years ahead of us, because they were created with knowledge we don't have a clue about.
1: Right.
0: They still had their knowledge. They still had the same strength. There's never a scripture you'll see that they were weakened, even though we were given more strength and authority than they have. They were not weakened, and neither was their intellect taken away from them. So you're working against beings that are in most ways considered superior to us, except for the authority and power of Christ. And they are building their program against the human family right now. They have been for centuries. And if they have their way, you will be deceived. You will end up in the same fiery pit they'll be in.
1: All right, Reb, I got you a minute.
2: We can't leave it without the scripture that talks about the tunnels. Revelation 9. And the fifth angel sounds.

Good morning from the throne room. We're coming to you live on WUCC 99.9 FM, Williston, South Carolina. Good morning, everybody, and thanks for listening in on the show. We're going to play some rock and roll because we're seated on the rock and we are rolling away the stone. Hallelujah. I want to thank Pastor Bill George for that song, Mike Butler for the graphic of Seated in Glory in the Hands of the Father, and Pastor Henry Schaefer for being on the board here, and call out to Rachel Glanton, safe travels for the family, and prayers are with you, safe return. I want to thank Chris Magno, catcher on our 1985 championship World Series, College World Series champions, who prayed me up this morning, and he said, comfort is not a Christian quality. I got my red shirt on today, blood red, and it's the family armed and dangerous, and he, because blood red, we're going to overturn some tables of truth today. I'm going to be doing a lot of scriptural readings. I'm missing my right hand, Rachel. I want to give Dr. B a call out that she made it safe back to Texas and got her air conditioning in both her car and her home, which went out on her travels at 107 degree temperature. So I want to congratulate her on getting all that worked out, and thank you for safe travels, Father, getting back to her. I also want to thank John and Doug Shields for praying me up this morning. Shields Roofing in Tampa, Florida. Dougie was an All-American on our team in 82, the national champions, in the 84 College World Series. Thank you guys so much, because this message seems to be the ones that he gives me aren't the ones I necessarily want to speak about, but they are powerful. The tables of truth we're going to overturn is in Mark 16, but I'm going to do a lot of reading this morning, because I'm going to show you in the Word, and it's irrefutable that of Mark 16, that, and one of the things that brought me here to Aiken to join the team at University Parkway Church of God in the deliverance and healing ministry, to travel with the team and be a part of that, to set God's people free, was a comment made by Pastor Henry Schaefer at one of the conferences, and I continue to encourage him to say this on at every conference, because it was

convicting to me when he said, you're going to stand before the king and have to give an account. Did you do what he commanded you to do? And I'll read that scripture in a little bit, but I want to open up with this, that I heard a song this morning that in the lyric was, every fear that surrounds me loses power in your truth. We're going to expose that truth today, and you make a decision whether or not a believer can have a demon. I'm not going to get into the fact of what, and the title of today is, Who Do You Say That I Am? When he asked the apostles, who do you say to them? Well, what do people say that I am? John the Baptist, different ones. And he said, but who do you say that I am? So what is truth? Is it in the scripture? Was it what Jesus said in his walk? Is it both? You've got to make that determination. Is the scripture truth? Factual, is it something that you want to become? To as many as have received me, I gave you the power, the dunamis, to become sons of the living God. So there's a process of becoming, which is known as sanctification. So I'm going to go to Matthew 16, which I've got right here, and see how this does, this one. Blessed are you, Simon, let me go back. But who do you say that I am? You are the Messiah, the Son of the living God. Jesus said to him, blessed are you, Simon, for flesh and blood that has not revealed that to you, but my Father in heaven. I also say that to you, Peter, but on this rock I will build my church, and the gates of hell shall not prevail against it. I will give you all the keys to the kingdom of heaven. Whatever you bind upon earth shall be bound in heaven, and whatever you loose on earth shall be loosed in heaven. Then he charged his disciples that they should not tell anyone that he was the Messiah. First of all, the rock is not Peter. He was saying, based upon what you said, Peter, because Petros was the word in the Hebrew for that he gave to Peter. Petra, the fact that I am the Messiah, the Son of the living God, that is the rock. Jesus Christ is the rock, not Peter. So he was revealing to them, whatever you bind, well, what's he talking about? What are you binding on earth, and what are you binding in heaven, and loosing in the earth and loosed in heaven, if it's not setting God's people free? He came to set the captives free. So if we're to become like him, what is our identity? Are we truly striving to become like him? Or have we been taught errors from different congregations, denominations that may not believe and convince you that a demon can't have, that a believer cannot have a demon? So check the scripture. Go by the scripture. I'm going to go to... I'm going to go to John 14, and I'm going to start at verse 4. You know where I'm going, and you know the way. Thomas said to him, Master, we do not know where you are going, so how can we know the way? Jesus said to him, I am the way, the truth, and the life. No man comes to the Father but by me. If you know me, you also know my Father. From now on, you must understand that you have already known him and you have seen him. Philip said to him, Master, show us the Father and it will satisfy us. Jesus said to him, have I been with you so long and yet you do not know me, Philip? He who has seen me has seen the Father. How can you say, show us the Father? Do you not believe that I am in the Father and the Father is in me? The words that I speak to you, I speak not of myself, but the Father that dwells in me. He does the miraculous works. Either believe me that I am in the Father and the Father in me, or else believe because of the miraculous works that you have seen. Truth, I say to you, verily, verily, I say to you, he who believes on me, the works that I do, he will do also, and greater works than these he will do, because I go to my Father. Whatever you ask the Father in my name, that will I do, that the Father may be glorified in the Son. If you shall ask anything in my name, I will do it. If you love me, keep
my commandments. I will ask the Father. It goes on and on. Keep my commandments. That's what Pastor Henry, when he said that at the conference, convicted me, because we're going to go to Mark 16. But let's go back to the greater works. People are taught that I personally will do greater works by that scripture. And I don't believe that that's really what the word is saying. I believe it's meaning as the ecclesia, as the congregation, as the gathering, where two or more are gathered in my name. The multiplicity of coming together. One gives flight to 1,000 demons, 2 to 10,000, 3 to 100,000, 4 to 1,000,000. It continues to build on itself. So when 10 of us are gathered together, I don't even know how many number that would be, but it continues to duplicate. And that was his purpose for coming, to set the captives free. So where the spirit of truth is, there has that word again, truth, there is liberty. So now let's go to Mark 16, and you're going to have to weigh this in the balance. Is this truth? Mark 16:15. Jesus said to them, "Go you into all the world and preach the gospel to every creature. He that believes and is baptized shall be saved, but he that does not believe will be judged. And these signs shall follow those who believe. In my name will they cast out demons. They will speak with new tongues. And if serpents attach themselves, or if they drink any deadly thing, it will not hurt them. They will lay hands on the sick, and they will recover." After Jesus had spoken to them, he was received up into heaven and sat down at the right hand of the Father. And Mark 16:20, "And they went forth and preached everywhere, the Master working with them and confirming the word with signs following." The good news according to Mark. So you're at the crossroads. Is that truth? Is that a command? Did he say go forth and do this? It's interesting because every jot and tittle is important in its dynamic of the inclusion of the scripture. He talks about delivering, casting out demons first, taking up serpents before he talks about laying hands on and healing, which from what I've seen in the conferences and the mass deliverances and the one-on-one deliverances, the deliverance of a demonic oppression or whatever, a possession, is has to be done either simultaneously. If it was Jesus, he could do it both together. Peter's shadow was healing people. So they were being, in my opinion, delivered and set free and made whole walking through Peter's shadow, because the Shekinah glory from Pentecost was still upon him. They were laying the sick in hopes of Peter's shadow going over them. So the deliverance of the demonic spirit comes prior to or simultaneously with the healing. And we've seen that over and over and over again. Call out a spirit that is affecting the eyes or the pancreas or the somewhere in the body, cancer, and that spirit of cancer or that spirit of COVID, whatever it may be, comes out, and then the affliction, the healing comes for the affliction. So is that the true word of God? We're going to turn some tables of truth over. You're going to have to make a decision that whether or not, why would he talk about loosening and binding and loosening? Who is he directing that to? The disciples continued, the apostles continued in the book of Acts of healing. Paul was healing in the book of Acts, deliverance and healing. So it's not something that was a apostolic venture and then it was over. His gifts are without repentance. So that's for all of the time that we have to do the work of God, to become love, and love conquers all fear.
Love endures all things. But what are all things? This show is geared towards teaching people their identity, which establishes your position and authority. Yesterday, after church, I heard the word identity. By the way, I forgot to say hi to Dolly, who's here with us. And Dolly, you ready to give me a bark? Oh, we'll have to wait till she wakes up. I told her I'd cue her in and give me a quick three bark shout. But Dolly, we're happy to have you here. This place was fired up Friday night. We did a Sear, Project Sear show, and we had a great panel in here. And by the way, WUCC is a corporation that you can contribute to. The word is being preached, the gospel, 24/7. That was the vision that God gave Pastor Henry. You're welcome to donate to keep us on the air. You're welcome to contact me through email, rwadeseatedinglory@gmail.com. That's rwadeseatedinglory@gmail.com. So getting through this, I'll leave that open for Mark 16, because we'll probably come back to that to compare it. Where are you? So the title of the show, who do you say that I am? Am I the Son of God who came to take away the sin of the world, that healed, delivered, set free, and made whole? The casting out demons, 55 times in Scripture, he cast demons out. And John said there's no volume of books that could capitalize on every miraculous event that Jesus did in his walk. There's not enough volume of books to encapsulate the whole volume of the book. So the got other scriptures here. I want to continue on, because I believe you need to see this and turning over the tables. Listen, we're going to be judged by every word that proceeds out of our mouth. So when you decide to attack something, you better make sure that you're 100% correct, because there is no condemnation in Christ Jesus. And if you start coming against deliverance ministers because you don't believe, you've been taught that a believer can't have a demon, let me tell you, if you have a cell phone and you look at videos, or you play games, or you do all these things, and you're not protecting yourself by binding the strong man, and no transference of any spirits coming through those video games or the videos that you're watching, you have mind control. Subliminal advertising, there's mind control coming through everything. This, in my opinion, what the Lord's having me speak about today, and it's not what I wanted to speak about, but he said, after Dewey preached yesterday a great message at University Parkway about the skittle, the pan, the frying pan, the oil, it was a beautiful message. The place was rocking, and people came to the front for prayer and getting in their zone with the Lord, that it is so vital where we're approaching. Noahide Law conferences are coming into effect in November in Jerusalem. The last couple of days, the thousands and thousands, tens of thousands of migrants from Morocco into Spain. I was an agent for Immigration and Customs in Miami, and the volume of books is that thick, three different books on immigration law. Who we had to send back, who had false passports, the different things that we were there responsible for.
I can assure you that people escaping persecution in a country are assimilating into the country that they're moving into in a desirable way, to be humble, to be thankful. The days after those people were there, the same day, they started torching and burning vehicles, buses. That's not somebody who's trying to escape persecution, people. Y'all better start paying attention to what's going on out there, because the caliphate that is talked about in the last days is upon us. They're coming in to establish territories to prepare for the caliphate, which is beheading Christians. The Noahide laws coming into effect possibly later this year are coming to behead Christians if you don't assimilate into their structure. Earthquakes, floods, terrible things that are going on catastrophically. But yet, I say this in jest, most people are looking forward to the football season starting. They can't wait till their favorite college or their pro. And I'm not, I made a fortune in business entertaining clients at University of Miami football games at the old Orange Bowl. It was very important to me. I know how important it is to people, but all of these things are distractions. And I just implore you, there doesn't seem to be an urgency of time to start looking and seeing and measuring up Scripture, how to live our lives in these last days, how to conform, to be formed in His image and likeness, to become like Him. If we're to become like Christ, then are you going to do His word? Let me go back to that. These signs shall follow those who believe. In my name will they cast out demons. I'll read it again. And these signs shall follow those who believe. In my name will they cast out demons. They will speak with new tongues. And if serpents attach themselves, or if they drink any deadly thing, it will not hurt them. They will lay hands on the sick and they will recover. Is that not a command? To go forth and preach the gospel? Why would we be given the power of the Holy Spirit and the fullness of the Godhead to hand out tracts to witness to the gospel of who Jesus Christ is? You don't need the power of the Holy Spirit and the fullness of the Godhead for that. There has to be something greater. I'm trying to implore you to put your brain together and look at, are you we're doing the works of the Father? Greater works shall you do. So when we come together, and I can assure you, what the other thing that brought me here was a dynamic of Christ's love in the team at University Parkway. The women that will go all day and night on their knees, making sure that whoever came to seek deliverance from oppression, demonic oppression, will not leave. Pastor Henry Schaefer, the travel schedule that the team does is just crazy. Their heart, their love has been flooded into them to go forth and bring the gospel of the good news, to bind and loose, and to walk in the command that we were given. All right, where am I going? Okay, Romans. Well, I'll say this real quickly. The Mark 16 that I read, 15 through 20, confirming the words with signs. Well, what were those signs? Comforter, the Comforter, when He comes, will teach you all things. Well, what were all things? You got to step back and reasonably question, have I been taught incorrectly? Is this the truth of the Word of God? I am turning over tables of truth. comfort is not a Christian quality. Thank you, Mags, for that. It's huge.
as Chris would say in jest. So if he's working, let's go to Romans 8:27. All right. And he who searches the hearts of men knows what is in the mind of the Holy Spirit, what his intent is, because the Spirit intercedes and pleads before God in behalf of the saints, according to and in harmony with God's will. Well, what's the will of the Father? To set the captives free, so that we can rule and reign with him as kings and priests. To know our identity in Christ, therefore those that are in Christ are a new creation. Old things, the law of sin and death, have passed away. All things, the law of the Spirit of life, have come forth and were reconciled back unto the Father, who gave us the ministry of reconciliation unto a lost world. So the Scriptures are alive and more powerful than a double-edged sword, even cutting through the spirit and the soul into the marrow. Well, the blood is manufactured in the marrow, so he's interested in the blood. It's all about the blood. Is your blood pure and clean through the blood of Jesus? Are you doing what he asked you to do? Our rewards are going to be judged based upon the works that we have done. Our rewards in heaven, not our salvation. That's not even really working out our salvation. That's through the priesthood and a combination, I believe, with the deliverance and healing. If all things were given unto us in the power of the Holy Spirit, then why aren't signs, miracles, and wonders following the believer? Why is Hebrews 6:1, therefore let us move beyond the elementary principles of the kingdom of God and move, if he would so allow, let's move to perfection. The laying on of hands, the healing of the sick, the opening eyes of the blind, the resurrection of the dead. He's calling that elementary. Why aren't people laying their sick and oppressed on the streets for our shadows to walk by? If we've been given the glory of the kingdom of God, why aren't we walking in the privilege of becoming like the Son, Jesus Christ of Nazareth? Why aren't these things happening? I don't want to go into my own personal situation, but I can tell you that as a small child, when I came to know the Lord, I trusted everything that the Word of God said. And people would tell me, all doesn't really mean all. Everything doesn't mean everything. And I'm like, well, I don't know what it means to you, but that guy in the white that's up there just keeps telling me, come on, come here, my son, come here. And I've just followed him. And I believed all meant all, and everything meant everything. And I was allowed, through the power of the Holy Spirit, as he taught me before, during, and after, to go to places, one on the beach, one in the hospital, where people had perished, and the words of life were spoken, and death had to loosen its grip, and life was restored. So I made a commitment the other day, a year ago. I was in a terrible situation. I was oppressed, possessed, whatever you might call it, and I've been in the throne room, and I know intimately the King of Kings and the voice of the Holy Spirit and the Father. But if we don't stand and occupy our position and authority seated in Christ in glory, then our eye is not single. And I failed to maintain, to occupy, because people were attacking me and this and that. I don't want to go too much into detail. I've spoke about it before. But if we lose that position, if we lose our identity, anybody who's fighting through that, Stephen, call out to you. Met you yesterday at the gym. We had great discussions with about five different people talking about the kingdom of God. Talking about, I didn't say it, but three other people said identity.
And I'm going, okay, Daddy, I get it. You know, we got to fight to maintain our position and authority through our identity. And I'm so thankful that I was able to, that Garnet and Trish Henry took me to Pastor Henry's at Mineral Bluff last year. The team was there. I knew I was desperate. I knew I was being attacked. All I could do is encourage y'all out there that don't think a believer can be oppressed by a demon. Well, you know, this came to me yesterday. As an athlete, we had a lot of followers, a lot of attractive women. It was always available to us. And I wasn't a believer, but I had a lot of experience. And when I came to know the Lord and was instructed that when two come together, when they share bodily fluids, that they each inherit the qualities of the other because they become one. You didn't have to be married. All you had to do was have sexual relations in that regard. And, you know, I realized that I was with some women that might have been beautiful, but they were possessed, I would call it, and scary possessed. But when I realized that, I made a list. I called some of them and repented and asked for forgiveness because I was serious about this thing. I was like, man, I got enough of my own demons that I didn't want to carry theirs. So, you know, people that say, what my point is, just because I become born again doesn't mean that all of that was cleared out. I still had issues, anger issues. I had different things that wasn't eliminated in me. I had to go before the Lord and just to have a conversation with him and say, I don't want this anymore. Would you take it from me as sin? And I had an experience. I didn't know what deliverance was. Didn't have a clue. But I just had a conversation with the Lord. And I said, I don't want to carry this anymore. I had a conversation with the devil the night before. I was like, you got to pack up all your guys and all your minions and all this stuff and evacuate because as far as me and my house, I'm going to serve the Lord. And that next day, I just had him in a conversation. I asked the Lord to take it from me as sin and throw it into the pit of hell. And before I could finish, a deep, deep pain started in my down in my lower stomach. And as it came up out of me, it was like a huge ball of junk and gunk. And it was very, very painful. And I was flipping out, to tell you the truth, because I didn't know what was going on. But I was so drained, I couldn't stand for like 2 hours. It took me like 10 minutes to walk 2 minutes back to my apartment. And I was drained for like 2 weeks after that. And when I told the people at church what had happened, they're all like, oh, no, that couldn't have happened to you. That's called deliverance, and we need to try the elders to anoint you with oil and lay hands on you and do this and that. And again, I looked at them and said, I don't know what you're talking about, but that guy in the white up there just keeps telling me, come, my son, come unto me. Cast your cares upon me, for my burden is light and my yoke is easy. So I just kept listening to that guy up there in the white, which happened to be Jesus Christ, just setting the captives free. So when we come to him, yeah, he's able to do anything you want. And especially in those early days, he's going to show you, to captivate you, to continue to come unto him, you who are weary hearted. And again, my email is rwadeseatedinglory@gmail.com for anybody that would want to have a discussion or prayer. I'm more than happy to reach out and interact with you and pray with you and make sure that in your oppression, whatever it may be, a lot of people are going through it.
And we just want you to know, if you're in the area or whatever, look up Pastor Henry, Armed and Dangerous. We'll be in Mineral Bluff, Georgia, at Shelley and Lane Bishop's church. I think another, about a week and a half from now, for Thursday night, Friday, Saturday, Sunday. Come there if you're desperate and needing prayer, needing help, needing deliverance. There, people are hurting, and it's going to continue to get worse. And all those people out there that want to attack this church, people individually, Pastor Henry, other people on the team, woe unto you. Come and check it out for yourself and learn. Don't be fearful. And that's what most people are. I'm going to take a break. So, you know, some notes on the back page of my Bible. I've got perversion. This is all stuff I've written down from teachings. Taking God's natural divine order and making it something that God did not intend it to be. This perversion does not come from God. It changes God's natural order to steal glory intended to glorify God. Or the order of God is purpose. Perversion steals our purpose to glorify God. Perversion comes upon us when we are encumbered about our stuff, including puffed up with knowledge, with care, with pride. We were born into a perverted state. And that perversion stays with me even after I am born again. I must learn to let go of my perversion, and I wouldn't know the perversion after being born again unless God left perversion in me to know through struggles how to get it out, how to let it go determinately. And that's Romans 8:1. I try to clean up my perversion to mimic my true identity in Christ. The flesh wants us to own our perversion, which makes it more difficult to live in our conversion. So you got perversion keeping you from a true conversion or moving towards sanctification. And people, there's a lot of people out there who believe it's the Holy Spirit's responsibility to get them to the end of their faith, that they don't have to do anything to contribute to that. And the Father has provisions that have to be met, conditions that have to be met. I'm not going to go into those right now or talk about it, but the perversion keeps you from coming into a full conversion. The tree of the knowledge of good and evil was a perversion of truth. If I don't glorify God, it's in perversion, not conversion. So that's to strip you of the gifts that God desires to give you or has given you that aren't materializing because you're not being elevated in his kingdom, because you're not becoming love, which is sacrificing yourself, dying to yourself, to allow his life to come through you to assist others in becoming free. Here we go. Isn't that the deliverance? People are hurting. Are you willing to become love to honor God in what he's called you to do, is bind and loose, to set the captives free? I hope I'm drilling this point home. I hope it's agonizing to some people. I'm going to go to 1 Peter 1:5. Who are being guarded, garrisoned by God's power through your faith till you fully inherit the final salvation that is ready to be revealed for you in the last time. You should be exceedingly glad on this account, though now for a little while you may be distressed by trials and suffer temptations, so that the gentleness of your faith may be tested. Your faith, which is infinitely more precious than the perishable gold, which is tested and purified by fire. This proving of your faith
is it intended to redound to your praise and glory and honor when Jesus Christ, the Messiah, the Anointed One, is revealed? Well, he's desirous to be revealed through us. Out of our bellies shall be flowing torrents of rivers of living water. He planted us next to still waters and in green pastures. As he told the apostles at the well, when the town was coming out, Samaria was coming out to meet him after the woman at the well went back to tell them that she had met the Messiah who was coming out. And what did he say? The harvest is plenty, but the workers are few. There we go back into, okay, many are called, but few are chosen. Well, if few are chosen, how many were truly looking for the narrow gate? How many were truly willing to die to their self-expression to allow his life to flow through them? The Father came down to me one day and knocked on my head and said, "What can a dead man do for me?" And I said, "Nothing." And he said, "Then just die." I got it. I understood it. Probably took me over 10 years to try to tame this tongue, to die to my self-expression, to avert and not avail myself to others, people's misery. This flesh wants to attach itself to misery. And it's easy to get caught up in bashing for those that are coming against God's word, which is truth, about deliverance and healing. There's a lot of attacks out there. People love to avail themselves, and they love to try to attack the people that are really being profitable in their business, in their life, in their marriage. People like to attack the people at the top, always, everywhere. We like to avail ourselves to misery. Oh yeah, that was a. Can you believe they did that? That's the famous inroads. Can you believe they did that? And if I avail myself to that conversation, I got to share this. I was back in Hiawassee for our last trip in Morganton, Georgia, playing some pickleball, and there was somebody there that had created some issues or whatever, that I wasn't mature enough as a believer, that I was going around going, "Can you believe they said this about me and this and that?" And trying to raise up stuff. And that situation, it's been over a year since I've been there. That situation came back up, and my flesh tried to get me to avail myself to go to somebody and start that same nonsense again. And the Holy Spirit said, "Cut off your right arm." I knew what he was saying. It'd be better for you to go into heaven missing an arm than it would be for you to get involved in murmuring and complaining. That the Father is as bad as murder, rape. Sin is sin. And to control this tongue, though I knew I was going to be judged by every word that proceeds out of my mouth, that is condemnation. I knew I was going to be judged by that. I could not get this tongue tamed to stop it. And I'm just encouraging you. You know, in the book of Acts, when everybody shared everything they had together, we want to see it as a financial and maybe food, maybe cattle, whatever they were doing to avail themselves to the benefit of the whole, everybody that was coming to know the Lord, receive the Lord. Thousands were being added, and Ananias and Sapphira they had sin in their heart. They didn't give of everything, and they were instantly killed. Well, that wasn't just finances and food, and it was laying down everything, the bitterness in our heart, unforgiveness. It's laying down everything. If we're not gonna come into this thing to be solid, like we said the Friday night on the show, why would you become a believer and not enjoy or reap the benefits of everything that the Father had stored for you through
the precious blood of Jesus Christ, to rule and reign with him forever and ever and ever as kings and priests, as sons. I don't know. I really, it's all, I've always wanted everybody to maximize, to be the best that they could ever be. And I don't even know if I'm making a lot of sense, bantering on or beating the same bush, but my heart is that people wake up and make a determined effort to understand what the true word of God is, because truth and love cannot be separated. Truth without love is brutality. Love without truth is hypocrisy. They're intertwined. You can't separate them. So you can't love God completely without truth. It's impossible. How are you going to become love if you're not walking in the truth? So be like a Berean and search the scriptures. The Holy Spirit is the teacher. In your churches, and Pastor Henry's good about this, go research what he says. Go study it. Go make sure that it is truth. What you're hearing out of the pulpits, I've been to quite a few denominations and churches, and the churches attack one another. And it's a church down the street. It's the pastor down the street. And everybody's going, yeah, this, that, and they're condemning. Yeah, are there teachings that are false teachings? Absolutely. He said that would be one of the greatest things in the last days, that there'd be a famine in the land, not of food, but of the word, both to hear the truth and to speak it. So my hope is that there becomes an urgency of time, that every man work out his own soul salvation, the end of your faith, with fear and trembling, to lay everything down, store treasures in heaven by a wise man win souls, to become love, to become that barometer of searching it out, to avail yourself to people in need. Might be a pat on the back, might be a Jesus loves you, might be, I've never been a guy that liked to hand out tracts and just walk away. I love the physical interaction one-on-one with somebody, to size it up, see where they're hurting, see what they need. Do they need prayer? Do they need a hug? Do they need, guidance? Do they need encouragement? You've been given gifts. I personally believe he said, ask, seek, and knock. That's not a one-time thing. It's continued presence. When he abides in you and you abide in him, ask in Greek means demand. Demand whatsoever you shall want, and he'll freely give it unto you, for he'll deny you nothing for his son. That's a promise of God. If we're not going before him and saying, Daddy, Father, I want it all. I may not be ready for it now, but I'm going to continue to ask you, because I don't want to come up short. I don't want to miss out. I want to be in this thing to go. It's go time. And, I've never understood passivity. I've never understood somebody just wanting to be on a team. As a player and a coach, I never understood how you could just want to be on a team and never get in the game. That's just almost criminal to me. But there's a lot of people who just want to have a uniform. As Mag said, the comfort is not, read the scriptures, sacrifice. So let me try to regroup here. And I don't know if I ever read the Romans 8. I don't think I did. So he who, we'll get the glasses on, Rachel, I miss you. And he who searches the hearts of men
knows what is in the mind of the Holy Spirit, what his intent is, because the Spirit intercedes and pleads before God in behalf of the saints according to and in harmony with God's will. Well, what's his will? What did Jesus come to do? Set the captives free. To redeem us. He's the kinsman redeemer, to redeem us through his own blood, a perfect life, to redeem us in order to receive that perfect light, to be reconciled back unto the Father as kings and priests. Come on, man, you got to celebrate that. How can you not want all of that? Man, let's rise up together. Lazarus, take off those grave clothes that keep you in bondage in the earth and rise up into me. I only got one message. The kingdom has come. The kingdom is within you. What are you doing in the kingdom? Are you just sitting back and going, hey, football season's coming up? Or are you going out beating the bushes on the streets and praying with people, finding out where their heart's at, what they know, if they are a believer, leading them to Christ, getting out there and doing what we were commanded to do, and get in the game and fight. This is a fight to do what Jesus did. If we're going to become like him, how are we walking? Are we walking? Or are we just sitting back going, I'm in. I'm in the game. I even got off the bench today. But, do you want to be that? I tell you what, as a player and a coach, my God is undefeated. I'm playing for an undefeated team. We got to encourage and build up and strengthen our fellow teammates, our Christian brothers and sisters, and pray unceasingly, rejoice always, and in everything give him thanks. Where else am I going? Isaiah 9:6. That we have the King of Glory coming into the Mighty Counselor, Jesus Christ, talking about him coming. Well, what did he come to do? He came to die on the tree that we might be reconciled and set the captives free, as he did in deliverance of oppression. Be helpful. Be encouraging. Well, I'm trying to figure out where else I'm going. Oh, Colossians. All right. Rachel, I miss you. Oh, boy. I don't want to just keep bantering. Colossians 1:8. I didn't want to really just continue to speak volumes of the book, though I love it. And though I believe in this situation, it's a good time for Rachel to be on the road, because I think the scripture, the book, needs to convince people that maybe you have some error in your beliefs. Maybe it's time to recalibrate. Colossians 1:8-23. Also, he has informed us of your love in the Holy Spirit. For this reason, we also, from the day we heard of it, have not ceased to pray and make special requests for you, asking that you may be filled with the full, deep, and clear knowledge of his will in all spiritual wisdom, in comprehensive insight into the ways and purposes of God, and in understanding and discernment of spiritual things. Hello? Knock, knock, knocking on heaven's door. Hello, hello, hello. Are you getting this? What is the will of God?
that his people be made free. They were through the blood of Jesus, but we have to do some things to participate of storing souls in heaven, of sacrificing ourselves. Anyway, verse 10, that you may walk, live, and conduct yourselves in a manner worthy of the Lord, fully pleasing him and desiring to please him in all things. Hello, there it is again, all things. Bearing fruit in every good work and steadily growing and increasing in and by the knowledge of God with fuller, deeper, and clearer insight, acquaintance, and recognition. I think the word's pretty clear. I'll continue to hammer it. By the way, I'm reading from the Amplified Version. I do believe it's a love story. Verse 11. We pray that you may be invigorated and strengthened with all power according to the might of his glory to exercise every kind of endurance and patience, perseverance and forbearance with joy. Thank you so much, Dewey, for that yesterday, talking about the oil of joy. If we're not walking in this thing in the fullness of joy, because when the glory fire comes, the Holy Spirit said it should be a harmonious celebration of complete joy. Are we benefiting from what Jesus Christ did for us? Are we striving towards being found in him? Because he said, when I return, will I find any faith in the earth? If that's not one of the most convicting scriptures that you're going to have to contend with, yeah. Am I going to find any faith in the earth as I delivered unto the saints, the apostles? Verse 12, giving thanks to the Father who has qualified and made us fit to share the portion which is the inheritance of the saints, God's holy people, in the light. Y'all better be listening to this word, because it's not just about handing out tracts. Verse 13, the Father has delivered and drawn us to himself out of the control and dominion of darkness and has transferred us into the kingdom of the Son of his love, in whom we have redemption through his blood, which means the forgiveness of our sins. Now he is the exact likeness of the unknown God, the visible representation of the invisible. He is the firstborn of all creation. So if we're to become like him, we better get the word right. So we better start conforming to be formed in his image and likeness. We better become love and help set the captives free. There's a lot of people hurting out there. Father, we just come before you right now. We're thankful that you always hear us when we pray. We lift up those that are burdened by life's choices, by their own fear, by things that are oppressing them, by demonic spirits that are attacking them. We lift them up. Encouragement. Check us out at University Parkway Church of God in the Deliverance Ministry. There is help, and we're walking in the fullness of the Godhead that's in us through the power of the Holy Spirit. I want to encourage you to fight the good fight of fight. Faith, rise up in him. Be that small child that's going to come unto him and trust in him in every truth that the word, delight in the power of the spoken word, the dunamis, the living word, the logos. Jesus Christ was the logos. The written word is the grapho. It can't save anybody. Agnostics and atheists know it better than most believers. I encourage you to find a church that's going to teach the fullness of the gospel, in the fullness of your inheritance, which is seated in glory in Christ Jesus, becoming one with the Father. He said, Father, make them one as we are one. Rise up. You listening to Seated in Glory is Rick Wade saying thank you so much for listening. And Father, bless those. Bless their socks off. Let those torrents or rivers of living water come flowing through. Rise up and celebrate that harmonious celebration. Hallelujah. Thank y'all so much. It's a pleasure being here. 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

0: 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Someone who thinks they know the way?
1: Then I think there's a farm or something.
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0: Well, good morning. It's another great day in the state of South Carolina. I'm here live from the station in New Ellington, South Carolina. I'm here with the great pastor, Bill George.
1: Hello, everybody.
0: Yep, and Pastor Bill, we missed you. I know you had a great time with your family and glad that you're back safely, but I just want to let you know your family, your church family, missed you while
1: Amen.
0: You were gone.
1: Well, I missed you all, too. It was nice to get a big hug from Sister Gigi this morning.
0: Absolutely. I like that every morning, too, myself.
1: There you go.
0: Conquering with Christ LLC is a Christian broadcasting company. 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Note that the opinions shared today are our own, do not necessarily represent the beliefs of this station, and the companies or services mentioned or for illustration purposes and not, endorsed by the station. But each listener should evaluate their responsibilities for looking at those products or services and evaluate whether they are something they should look at or something alternatively. So we'll go back to what is a steward. It's someone appointed to manage something. And if we go to the Word of God, 1 Timothy chapter 5, verse 8 says, "But if any provide not for his own, and especially for those of his own house, he hath denied the faith and is worse than an infidel." So just going back to review a few things, I went back to the a source that I look at every now and then is the American Institute of CPA's website, AICPA. And I thought they had really a good four steps to better budgeting listed, although I would add values to this. But the first step would be figure out your goals. And, you know, we talked about goals and goals being based on values. So this is where I would add values. And then calculate your income and expenses. See what's left over. And then monitor your budget. So best practices, make it a team effort. Get the whole family involved. It can actually be a fun effort if you're saving for a vacation or a trip. You know, get the kids involved and have them do some chores for other people and maybe earn a little bit of money to go towards that. It's a good way to teach them responsibility and the value of money. Choose a time to start your budget when you're going to be successful. So

0: maybe that's when you have time to sit down and work on it and then also track it. And then use a system, speaking of tracking, whether it's paper or a software, but whatever works for you. And then ultimately, when you meet milestones, reward yourself. Don't spend a lot of money or run up a credit card, but at least give yourself a reward. Some basic financial goals that we've talked about, to review these. Eliminate your unnecessary expenses, you know, as you're doing your budget. Stop living paycheck to paycheck. That's always a good goal. And no missed or late payments on bills. So again, doing a budget will help you track when bills are due and make sure you're not going to miss those. And you can even set most of those up on automatic payment, but if you do, just make sure you have money in the bank when that automatic payment comes up. We talked about building an emergency fund. That can be anywhere from 1 month to 6 months, although most financial advisors will advise that essential expenses be budgeted out for 6 months, and that would be the goal for you to save towards emergencies. And then build a savings account so that you have over and above the emergency fund. And finally, after you've done those two things, look at building a solid retirement. And for young people, the earlier that you can contribute to retirement, the better, because of the compounding effect. So achieving these basic goals will maximize positive cash flow. And why do we like positive cash flow? Well, positive cash flow gives us flexibility, and we want flexibility. We don't want to have a feeling like we're just working and working and working and never getting anywhere or not having any flexibility in our lives. In banking, we talked about being foundational to constructing, monitoring, and implementing budgets. Your bank account is like your financial footprint of where you've been in the past, and that will show you how you spent your money, and a lot of times it will reveal the values that you put on money. Pastor Bill, do you have any comments?
1: I agree with you. And just like it can be, sorry about that. just like it can be in your Christian walk with the Lord, you may not, you know, you've got a history that may be bad, but you can change your history just like you can your finances. And each week that I'm sitting here with you, I go home and I reevaluate where I'm at, and I start trying to make little changes, and those little changes will add up. So it's very much like you walk with the Lord, you know.
0: Amen. Yeah, great comment. Thank you. And we talked about some things that, you know, you and I had experience with your banking career was debit cards and credit cards. You know, those are so easy to obtain now, even with minimal credit scores. And they can be used for good, like most things that can be used for good. However, if they're used to excess, they can become a spending trap. So we discussed the pitfalls of the credit card debt, and my son Jack last broadcast discussed how he prioritized the payoff of his credit card debt with strict budgeting. And he paid off one credit card. As he did that, he would direct additional funds that would have gone towards that payment to paying the other cards off. And then he used the credit cards against themselves. He ended up getting a 0% offer, and so he put all his credit cards balances on that 0%. And was able to pay off quicker because he was paying principal and not mostly interest. We also covered debt consolidation loans. You know, debt consolidation loans are simply putting all your consumer debt, like credit cards, under one umbrella debt. So you're basically refinancing all that debt. And usually you can refinance that with a debt consolidation loan and come out ahead in terms of payment and also being able to pay the loan off quicker than you would the credit cards. And you'll save a lot of interest as well. So, Pastor Bill, do you have any comments or advice regarding credit cards or debit cards?
1: I just had a question because I don't know if we addressed it on the show last week. You know, there's these companies that will do the consolidation loan and stuff. Do you recommend those or no?
0: Well, I think, you know, a lot of them will give free advice, essentially. They'll give you some free counseling before you agree to sign up for their services. Their services you could do yourself. Now, the one thing that if you want them to handle it for you, I think it would be worth looking at. If you have a lot of debt, and you want to try to renegotiate some of the payment or the balances, sometimes a third party can do it better than you because they're not emotional about that. And when you get emotional in negotiations, that's usually your downfall.
1: Mm-hmm. Do you think we spend emotionally? I would think we would.
0: Yeah, I think, you know, if you think about it, that's why they, in a lot of stores, they put certain products on the what they call the end cap or the end of the aisles.
1: Oh, that's a good point, yeah.
0: Yeah, because you go buy those and you go, I wasn't thinking about buying this, but look how good that looks. And, you know, that's something I've heard about on TV. I think I need it.
1: Yeah.
0: And so you do tend to spend emotionally and get drawn into that. So you have to kind of make sure that if you go into a store, you got a list. You try to stick to the list and not add to it.
1: Right. Yeah, because emotional, I mean, like you're talking about, then when you go to do the consolidation loan, you got that emotion of shame because you fell into the trap, like you're talking about, buying these things at the last minute that you weren't planning on buying.
0: So, yeah, and I think we've all gone to the grocery store, right, when we're hungry, and instead of getting just, say, the ground beef that we went in to get and maybe some vegetables, we end up with, you know, potato chips and soft drinks and, you know, all kinds of snacks, Little Debbie cakes, something like that.
1: Yeah, absolutely. Guilty. Amen.
0: So as we construct our budgets, it's a good time to examine our debts. I'm thinking of those Little Debbie cakes. So we want to ask ourselves a few questions. What percentage of our income is devoted to debt? There's a longstanding percentage that realtors and home lenders use, and it's basically about a third of your income should go towards home or, say, rent, no more than a third. And then when you're applying for a loan for a home, usually they'll look at whether more than 40% of your income goes to all debt. So that would include your home plus cars plus anything else, credit cards. And that's a general rule of thumb, but it's a pretty good rule of thumb. If you go outside those percentages, you know, you'll have trouble paying for general just living expenses. And then you have to ask yourself, is there a tangible asset related to the debt that I'm going to enter into? You know, I think Jack talked about it using his credit cards for things like lunches, dinners, and then not being able to pay that off. Well, that's not a good thing because you have nothing to show for that mm-hmm. debt. So you really want to look at what you if you're going to go into debt, what you have to show for it, something tangible. And then for credit cards, are we paying the minimum payment or are we paying them off per month? And then are we paying annual membership fees for credit cards? You know, sometimes those can benefit us.
1: Mm-hmm.
0: Like if you're traveling a lot, you may end up with like an American Express Delta card. that gets you free luggage, check-ins, advanced seats. You can get little upgrades and things like that. But if you're not traveling a lot, why would you use and continue to pay a high fee for those types of cards? I know when I stopped traveling, I downgraded my Delta Gold card to just the basic blue card. It still gives me the ability to accumulate mileage, but at zero cost per year. So you need to look at whether you're paying those annual fees. And then also for credit cards, if we have balances, can we take advantage of those 0% offers? And are, again, on debts, are we paying late fees? So we want to ask those questions as we're doing our budgets. And avoid debt that's not associated with some kind of asset. So if you look at why companies go into debt or businesses, they typically go into debt for assets. Like even churches will go into debt for their buildings, right?
1: Right.
0: And that's because a building is a long-lived asset. You can finance it over a number of years, and it's usually cost a lot of money. So, most people don't have the money to pay for that right away. So when you're looking at debt, consider whether you can pay it off, and if not, is it tied to an asset? And then you have to ask yourself, is that asset depreciating or appreciating? So that's going to make a big difference, because a depreciating asset is something that isn't worth as much as it is when you first bought it. So think about it. If I buy it today, will it be worth less tomorrow? So, Pastor Bill, do you have any comments or questions?
1: Yeah, I wrote something down here. My question to you is, there are some people that will buy it, like, say, a classic car or something, and they're buying it as an investment. And my understanding is, like, the guys that used to buy the, the GTOs and things like that from our generation, at one point, as an investment, it went up in price. But now this generation, they don't want that car, so now it's going down in price. So my question is, when it comes to like investing in a car or something tangible like that, is there a formula that you would use, or would you just completely stay away from that stuff?
0: Well, I think, again, you have to make sure you build all your emergency funds, savings, and retirement first. You give that a priority. But if you have some money and you want to invest, especially if it's a hobby, it may make sense to do something like that. Some of those cars are kit cars they don't really appreciate, but some of them are very valuable. Like if you have an old Mustang, old Corvette, old Trans Am, like an old muscle car like GTO, something like that, those are worth quite a bit, and they're worth keeping up. And especially, we went to a car show recently, and we were talking to this one guy, and he was showing us his car, and everything was original on the car. He had restored it, so it looked brand new, but it was all original parts, all original leather, everything. Mm-hmm. And that's where you're going to see your most value on those types of things. But it's a great question. I think, a lot of people, especially our parents, used to try to buy good furniture, sometimes mm-hmm. antiques. Mm-hmm. Nowadays, I don't think the younger generation cares much about antiques. So even though those are long-lasting, can be valuable, they're not getting the type of money for those as you used to get. Unbelievably, a lot of money you can get now is off the old Hot Wheels car. So,
1: amen.
0: So if you're out there at a yard sale today, look for old Hot Wheels cars. You may find one that's worth a couple hundred dollars.
1: I guess it's kind of the principle. My mom used to say something about a woman that she didn't like. She said, "I wish I could get what she thinks she's worth and pay what she's really worth it. So I guess, but you would, with this, would you say you should never dip into your fundamental money? It should always be like something, you know, money that if you lose it, you lose it. And
0: yeah, I mean, any investment is somewhat of a high risk, no matter whether, you know, your advisor would say it's low risk or not. I mean, you can look at the stock market the last couple of days, and when the market corrects, everything goes down. It doesn't matter, you know, the quality of the stock or not, or whether it was speculative or conservative. 9 out of 10 stocks will go down when the market goes down. And the market's been going down the last few days. You know, that money that you may have invested is speculative to a certain extent, which means that if you're going to invest in that, you need to understand you may not be able to sell it when you can get the best price. So you just have to understand that. But that's a great question. So if we go back to a couple examples of depreciation or appreciation, like a home, would you say that appreciates, Pastor Bill, or depreciates?
1: I would say generally it appreciates.
0: Yeah, we hope our home appreciates. And you know, the good thing is a home is a long-lasting asset. I don't know about all the ones they build so quickly now, but a lot of the homes, you know, should last 50, 60, 100 years. I know I had a house I bought for an office when we lived in Chattanooga, and it was built in the 40s, and we had to do a lot of restoration, but it had beautiful wood floors and a very good structure. The beams that held up the floor were actually beams. They weren't 2x4s. They were hand-hewed logs. It was amazing. But like that house will probably be there for another 50 to 100 years, who knows, as long as they keep it up. So that is why, you know, you can finance a home over 30 years because the banks realize that that's home should appreciate, and they're willing to take the risk on that. So that's usually the way it works. And you're going to finance a home usually over 30 years. You may go shorter, but, you know, you want flexibility. And then you have an auto. Do you think an auto? You mentioned collectibles, but just, you know, the autos that we drive, is that generally depreciating or appreciating?
1: I would say highly depreciating, would think.
0: Yeah. So when you drive a new car off the lot, there are some new cars that lose 30 to 40% of their value when you drive it off the lot. And that's a lot of a hit to take. You know, the BMWs, they're very expensive, but they break down so much that once they hit their end of their warranty period, their price or resale value drops dramatically. Mm-hmm. So, you know, that's an auto example that you could lose 50% of your value once the warranty goes out.
1: So why don't you address like the Tesla, you know, because of the batteries and stuff on there. What do you think about purchasing something new like that, where you really, it's new, not just new, but it's new to the
0: new technology?
1: Yeah.
0: I mean, I think a Tesla could last a long time. I don't know. They really haven't seen a lot of those batteries, like in the hybrid cars that the major automakers make, and now they're doing more electric cars. Tesla's been doing electric cars. No one really knows what's going to happen when those batteries have to be replaced. They're pretty expensive, and I don't think we've seen a lot of those cars turn over yet, but it is something that overhangs those cars in terms of value. So
1: would you buy one, yes or no?
0: You know, I probably wouldn't at this point. I think technology will develop to where it makes more sense, but right now I like my gas combustible engine.
1: Amen.
0: And I know it will take me further than an electric vehicle, which, you may need at some mm-hmm. point. And, you know, really an auto, if you research the brand, you can have some that lasts. You know, you may have to spend maintenance on it and pretty hefty in maintenance, but you can have some that last 10, 15, 20 years even. I know we've bought cars in the past that were, I bought a Chevy Suburban back in the 90s, and it was already 8 or 10 years old. I got a great deal on it. I ended up, after my hunting accident, gave it to my sister, and she used it to haul her horse trailer for another 15 years. And, you know, that thing lasted, I think, 30 years. It was amazing. One of the best-built vehicles I think I've ever owned. Our cars now that we have, or I've got one that's 12 years old and two that are 7 going on 8 years. And, you know, if you're going to buy something new, you generally want to keep it a long time. If you buy something used, and I bought new and used, you also want to keep it a long time, but you want to make sure you do your research and it's going to last. Why would you buy something new versus used on an auto? Have you ever asked that question?
1: I would say the only reason I came up with, because I've only bought one new car in my life, and it was a Hyundai, because I wanted something new to show off to everybody else, and I had bought the Hyundai. And I was checking the river every day to see how high it was. And one day I turned my head to look at the river and turned back around, and traffic had stopped. And the car was messed up, and I still owed the bill on it.
0: No. Yeah, we're going to talk about insurance in a minute, too. I'll give you a good example. After I bought that Suburban used, we ended up trading a van, and I'd gotten a promotion at work, so I was looking at buying another Suburban, but they had become so popular that the used car price was almost equal to the new car price. Mm-hmm. So I thought, well, I'll just buy a new one because it's about a $3,000 difference. So, you know, if used car prices, and they fluctuate based on the economy and other factors, if they become inflated, it may make more sense to buy a new car. But you just have to take that, you know, as each deal comes up. On furniture, do you think that's depreciation or appreciating?
1: I would say it depreciates generally, but then you always have that. I would say you have to be a good furniture buyer in order to ever hope to get something that would appreciate.
0: Right. Well, I think back in the day when, before China took over the furniture industry, you know, there was some really quality in furniture, especially that was made in North Carolina. You know, people would drive from all over to go to Hickory, North Carolina, and buy furniture because it was like the furniture capital of the world at that point. Mm-hmm. A lot of hand crafting was going, a lot of real wood. You know, now you put a lot of furniture together with a wrench.
1: yeah, they send a wrench too. So how good can it be?
0: Yeah, exactly. So again, you can finance that, but I wouldn't finance it over too long a period. And if you can take advantage of the retailer's 0% offer, do that. Just make sure you pay it off before the promotional period ends. And then what about appliances? Remember when a refrigerator would last 30 years?
1: Mm-hmm.
0: Yeah, those are generally depreciating too. But I know, and I won't mention the brand, but we had in our Michigan house, we had to put in new appliances. And so we ended up getting a certain brand, and the refrigerator worked great, and the stove and the oven worked great. The microwave worked great, but the dishwasher we replaced 3 times in 1 year.
1: Mm-hmm.
0: And, you know, that's amazing when you think about it.
1: Did you buy the same refrigerator? Or was it a refrigerator you said?
0: Well, we did all the appliances, and there was a deal if you bundled under all one brand that you got more more off than if you'd bought separate ones. And, you know, this was supposed to be a high-quality, made-in-the U.S. Dishwasher. It turned out, it kept leaking. It did turn out that there was a problem with a $9 part.
1: Mm-hmm.
0: And so I wrote the company and said, you know, I can't believe for $9 you're taking these things back under warranty. It's got to cost you more than the $9 part, but that's neither here nor there, I guess. And then rental property, people will buy like investment property, like you said. And, you know, again, that's generally going to appreciate, whether it's rental property or a car or some other collectibles. People collect baseball cards, and they collect all kinds of stuff. And, again, it's only those collectibles are only as good as the last buyer will pay. So you want to make sure if you collect them, you think about when to sell them and try to sell them at a good time. I want to talk about just a little tip about car buying in case there are some people looking at cars. When you go to negotiate a car, the dealer is going to do and the salesperson is going to do what they call a four square method usually. And that is, they're going to try to determine what's important to you. Is it price? Is it the trade-in of the vehicle you're going to trade in, the value that you get for that? Is it the monthly payment, or is it the down payment? And they're going to, depending on which one's important, they're going to inflate the other three. So essentially, you kind of think you're getting a deal. Like, you say, well, you walk on the lot and the guy asks you, or a person, salesperson asks you, what's important to you, Pastor Bill? And you say, monthly payment. Well, I can get you a monthly payment, whatever you want. All I have to do is either stretch the price or stretch the period out or lower the interest rate, but the price of the car may be pretty inflated.
1: That's right.
0: So you got to know and do your research. And now with the internet, it's so easy to do research. And I would suggest, if you are looking to buy a car, you do a lot of research on the internet. Edmunds is a good area to look for car values, used car values, reviews on cars. Kelley Blue Book, usually you can get some information there. I like to go to Auto Trader too, because a lot of times they have a Carfax. You ever used a Carfax?
1: I haven't actually used one to buy a car, but I have watched them online when I'm looking at a car.
0: Right.
1: Yeah.
0: Yeah, so that Carfax, that'll tell you whether you get clean title, meaning whether there's a progression of title and there's no gaps in the title, which is important if you're going to finance or own the car. It'll also usually tell you the maintenance that was done on the car and any wrecks the car was involved in. So if you do buy used, Carfax is usually a good way to go. I want to talk about some warranties and warranty issues. You ever done any warranties, Pastor Bill? What are your thoughts?
1: I have done some warranties on bigger items, but smaller items, I don't know if I've ever actually bought the thing.
0: Yeah, you know, I went to Walmart and I bought myself a electric toothbrush. And you know what they asked me? They said, "You want a warranty on that?" It was about, I think it was $20-some, and the warranty was maybe $5. And I was like, well, if it breaks, I'm going to bring it back. And if it breaks after a year or two, I'll just buy a new one. So you're right. Usually on these small items, you know, they're making money off you on these warranties. You got to understand that nothing's free. So they're going to make money off warranties, especially on small items. Now on the larger items like a car, would you buy the extended warranty?
1: Well, on a car, it should come with a warranty. And sometimes, I know, you know, sometimes it's like 5 years, 100,000 miles or something like that. If I don't drive a lot, then I might just would go with the warranty that they have. But if I drive a lot, I might would go with the extended warranty, I think.
0: Yeah, I mean, there's a lot of electrical equipment on these vehicles. The question is, are you going to keep it for a long period of time? And usually the extended warranty is the runs out either at a certain mileage or a certain amount of months. Mm-hmm. And in most of what you're paying for on that warranty for cars overlaps the existing manufacturer warranty. So I've bought one before, and I haven't bought most of the time on cars. The one time I bought it, I never even used it. So the car was just built really good. So I think, again, you know, I actually helped the guy profit a lot on the car, because the dealers, they make less money now on the car price. They make more money on the insurance they sell you. Mm. Now, on insurance, I want to talk about that on cars. If you buy a new car, and you wreck that car, like you mentioned, you still owe money on it.
1: Mm-hmm.
0: There is a new offer, and it's a rider that most insurance companies offer. And I have added this when I bought new cars. And it's a rider that will pay off the debt on the new car, even if the value of the car is less. And usually those riders are not that expensive. So if you have a new car or you have debt on a used car, you might want to look at your insurance and see if that's already on there, and if it's not, what it would cost to add, because no one wants to wreck a car because the insurance company is going to total it, and they're not going to give you the value that you think the car is worth. And generally speaking, it's probably going to be less than the amount of money that you owe on it. I don't know if you've ever looked at that on your policy.
1: Well, brother, I'm sitting here. You're talking about these warranties and stuff, and I'm thinking about, I don't know if we talked about it before the show or during the show, but you talked about how sometimes you read and you just kind of, I think we were talking about the Bible, you just kind of fade off. And when I look at warranties and stuff, that's, I see blah, blah, blah, blah, blah, blah. So would you say that there's, how do you handle that? You know, because you're the type of, you're a money guy. So that stuff's, I imagine you probably read every fine word of it. But for the average person, they see that it's like a computer thing. When you're getting ready to install a new program, it'll have all this writing and you just say, okay.
0: Yeah, I would say, you have to be almost an attorney to read even a general auto insurance policy from, say, the big three that offer insurance, car insurance, because it is so complex and they cross-reference things, et cetera. The best you can do most of the time is just ask a lot of questions of the person trying to sell it to you, and make sure they are being honest with you, which is maybe pointing out where in the policy it covers that. You know, one thing, you know, mentioning insurance, when we moved here, we got a storage unit because we needed to store some boxes until we could kind of get to those and unpack them. And the storage unit wanted us to have insurance. And, you know, you think about, well, do I need insurance on that unit or does my homeowners cover it? And so I call my homeowners and said, hey, does this cover storage units? And they said, yes. And I said, well, I want to know in the policy where. And so they showed me where, and I was good with that. Mm-hmm. So, you know, sometimes it's just asking the questions, but you just want to verify sometimes on that.
1: You know, you're absolutely right about that, because my niece moved here, and she got a storage unit, and she went to get her stuff out, and everything was gone. And she's been fighting now for months and months. I don't know if she's ever thought about, well, I don't think she had a home at the time, so she probably didn't have her home insurance. But there's probably a lot of people that happens to that never would think about asking their home insurance if they cover it.
0: Right. And it actually, the other thing was the movers wanted to sell us moving insurance. And that typically is like, oh, yeah, I need that. Well, again, I talked to my homeowners and I said, hey, do you cover a move? And they said, yeah, well, we generally cover X amount.
1: Mm-hmm.
0: It wasn't probably as good as the movers, but I thought, well, you know, it's pretty decent. So, again, you know, I decided not to go with that.
1: I think most of us would just assume that the moving company, once they pull out your lot, that they're responsible for that. But that may not necessarily be true, I guess.
0: Yeah, they, again, reading the contracts.
1: The blah, blah, blah.
0: Yeah, the blah, blah, blah kind of covers that and usually excludes some of their liability. So you have to be careful and all that. I will mention this one thing, and I'm going to mention a company, and you know, everybody's got to do their own research again. But when we bought our appliances in Michigan, I joined Best Buy's Total Tech membership, which is not that expensive. It was about $199 a year. And what that did is it gave us free delivery, free installation, an automatic two or three-year warranty on everything that we bought over and above the manufacturer, free replacement if anything went wrong. And it also offered, I think, the haul away of the other appliances. So when I looked at like some other places that offer appliances, Best Buy was very competitive on the price. So I thought, well, the big thing is I'm not having to pay, you know, delivery charges like I would at the other places. It could be $100, $150, $200 for each appliance. And so it kind of paid for itself. I've continued to keep that membership just because everything I buy now at Best Buy is automatically covered. But, you know, everybody's got their preference on what they have to buy and what they don't want to buy. But like when we moved here, we didn't have a refrigerator. We didn't have a washer dryer. And once again, I used the Best Buy to do that because the free delivery, free installation under the Total Tech membership. And if something goes wrong, they won't ask questions. They'll send a repairman out to look at it, to fix it. Or they'll just haul it away and give you a brand new set of appliances. So I'll just mention that as a tip if somebody's looking at doing a massive upgrade. Talking about insurance, you know, there's tenant insurance. You mentioned, you know, somebody may not have had a home. Well, they should at least have renter's insurance or what's called tenant insurance. And, you know, I would recommend, you know, having at least the minimum that your landlord requires, if not a little bit more. Tenant insurance is generally pretty inexpensive. Mm-hmm. Usually, you know, for a tenant insurance that maybe has a pretty decent liability and property in casualty limits, it may be about $300, $350 a year. So that's not terrible. And it protects you in so many different ways. We knew somebody in Michigan where their apartment got flooded, and of course it wasn't, I don't think it was their fault, but as a result they had tenant insurance. They were able to collect on that versus having to go through the hassle and the blah blah blah, by the way, in the lease agreement excluded their liability. So good stuff. If you don't have tenant insurance, worth looking at. Homeowners insurance, again, you want to make sure on all these insurance policies, the main thing you want to look at is what's called the declarations page, and that's going to declare what's covered and what's not covered. So that's usually at least a page, if not more. On homeowners, it's usually two or three pages, and it'll go through, you know, we cover this, we cover this, we cover that. Your deductible on this type of loss is this, etc. The one thing homeowners will not cover is it will not cover any water that comes from the ground up. That's called flood insurance. Any water that comes from the sky down, or any wind damage, it should cover. And then you have the auto insurance. I mentioned the rider for the new car. They have riders for, and some of the, by the way, some of the policies include it without a rider, but they have riders for road hazard. So if your car breaks down, you know, they'll send someone out to either jumpstart it or get you new gas if you ran out of gas because you were listening to something and forgot to look at your gas gauge. They've got riders for rent-a-car, et cetera. And then umbrella insurance. Umbrella insurance, if you think of umbrella protecting you from the weather, you know, it's something that you open up to protect you. Umbrella insurance is like that. It's something that covers and over, and it kind of covers everything that maybe isn't covered by your general limits. So if your general liability limit on a car is $300,000 and you have umbrella at $500,000, it will cover you up to $500,000, even though your liability stops at $300,000 on your car. So this is something that's worth looking at because, again, society is so litigious. I mean, everybody likes to sue everybody. Mm-hmm. You know, I'll give you an example. I was in Chattanooga. I was in a parking lot, and I saw a car cutting through the parking lot, you know, which, you know, is probably the most dangerous thing you can do in a parking lot. And I had a friend with me. I started to back out, and I was only going maybe, you know, 3 or 4 miles an hour as I eased out, and I felt a little bump. And this car that had cut through the parking lot, I'd lost track of, had hit my bumper. So it didn't really do much damage, but I thought, well, it's they had stopped, so I thought, well, I'll talk to them and see what they want to do. And so they were very ready to sue to begin with. Mm-hmm. I mean, they started saying, oh, our necks. And I was like, how's your neck even hurt? I mean, I hit the right rear quarter panel on your car. How does that hurt your neck? And there wasn't even much of a bump. Mm-hmm. So at that point, I had to call the police. Well, my insurance company, to my disdain, settled for, I think, $5,000 or $10,000, and it went on my record and increased my insurance. And I said, why'd you settle? And they said, well, we can't, you know, litigate everything, so we just settled to get rid of it. But again, you know, if that had been a major thing and I didn't have enough liability on my policy, if I didn't have umbrella, it would come out of my own pocket.
1: Mm-hmm. I got a question in my mind that I want to ask you real quick. Do you have a formula? Because you mentioned when they have to make a payout, they raise the insurance. So do you have a formula that you would use to tell me if I should put a claim in against something or not? You know what I mean?
0: Well, in that case, I wasn't planning on making a claim because I would have just, if they thought it was my fault, I didn't think it was my fault, but if they thought it was, I would have just paid them, you know, whatever it would cost to fix a little dent on their right rear quarter panel, and I would have just ignored my damage because my damage really wasn't that bad. And maybe fixed it at some point. But nowadays, you know, I don't know if there's a great formula. I think the insurance companies look at almost anything, no matter how catastrophic or how minimal, they'll raise your premium. But if you have a lot of claims, especially like on a homeowner's claim, is very, you know, very notorious for this. If you have a couple homeowner's claims, plan on looking for new insurance because your insurance company is probably going to drop you. On autos, they probably have a little more leeway. But again, if you do a lot of claims, they probably will drop you, and you'll be in a market that you don't want to be in. It's kind of like a high credit card interest market. You'll be in a high policy market where you're paying two or three times what the going rate is for policies. Did that answer your question?
1: Yeah, I think it did. I think that probably the general rule is, if it's more than you can afford to get something fixed, maybe you turn it in. But I know we just had that truck accident, and you know, they paid for my truck. Of course, it was only a couple thousand dollars, but then they raised the insurance $200, I think.
0: Yeah.
1: Per payment due. And
0: so that's every 6 months.
1: So they're trying to get their money back.
0: Yeah.
1: They've put out, even though I paid them for years, you know, of things. When you have that accident, they try to get it back as quick as they can get it back.
0: Yeah, I remember when we moved from Atlanta to Chattanooga. My wife Gigi had just gotten a letter from State Farm that said, because you've been accident free for, I don't know, it was 15 years or something, we're pleased to reward you and say that, you know, blah, blah, blah. I think it said, like, we won't cancel you. Well, when we moved to Chattanooga, evidently Chattanooga had a lot of damage on cars, or Tennessee did, because of storms. And State Farm dropped us when we moved. And I had to go to one of those real high expensive insurance companies. And then they wrote us a letter of apology and said, we shouldn't have dropped you. So, but it was after I paid about 6 months of the monthly high premium. But yeah, they drop you for just about anything. I will say right after she got that letter, she had a wreck. So. So, I don't know if it was the letter or what. Hey, I want to wrap up a little bit. Next week, I want to start a series as we kind of pivot off budgets for a while and financial, and start talking about stewarding the next generation, considering the fact that we're coming up on our 250th anniversary of a nation. And talking about how stewarding our nation and stewarding biblical principles help steward our next generation. What do you think about that?
1: I think it's a wonderful, wonderful topic, and I know you're gonna give some homework out on that.
0: Yeah, I got a homework assignment for all the listeners. There's a movie out called A Great Awakening. I know it's available on Amazon. I think it was in theaters for like 2 days, but because it's a very Christian-oriented movie, of course, they dropped it out pretty quick because everybody wants to go to horror movies and all kinds of other stuff. But this movie is worth watching. It's a, just to give you a little teaser, it's a story about Benjamin Franklin and a person named George Whitefield, which he was a preacher that was basically run out of the UK because back in the Great Britain time, at that time of right before the Revolutionary War, you know, Bibles were only allowed for people of stature or wealth. And they didn't really allow the people that were poor to even go to church. People bought pews and bought favors, and you know, he was someone who basically didn't. He was with Wesley brothers at Oxford, so he was one of those that started kind of that awakening in Europe that spread to America. So I would greatly encourage everybody to watch that. We're going to be looking at some our founding fathers and some of the other information regarding the Christian founding of this nation. And why is that important? Why is it important to understand our history? What do you think, Pastor Bill?
1: Well, what's the saying? Those that don't follow what or realize what they... what has happened is doomed to repeat it.
0: Yeah. And you know, I think, you know, if you know your identity, just like if you know your identity in Christ, if you know your identity, you have the ability to live more confidently and to understand how you should live and what you should be thankful for. You know, the Bible, in a lot of cases, talked about the Hebrews, as they would go up to the temple and they would sing the Psalms, and the Psalms were a lot about the history of Israel and the things, the mighty acts of God. And, you know, if you, one thing that's definitely not taught in school anymore, is American history the way it should be. And the fact that, Christianity was a big part of our founding. Don't let anyone tell you differently. There was deep beliefs. George Washington was not a deist. He was a believer in Jesus Christ. You know, many of the founding fathers were very ardent followers of Christ. And, you know, we're going to be exploring some of that because, you know, if you look at what the Marxists like to do, is they like to erase history. They like to tear down statues. Because if you don't know your history, like you said, then you don't have any anchor. You don't understand what your nation is all about or why you have the freedoms. You think the freedoms come from government when our initial freedoms in the Constitution are assigned by God. That's the difference between the Magna Carta in Great Britain, which Great Britain had rights for the people, but they were rights delegated from the king or from government. Whereas in America, we recognize our rights, our basic rights, come from God. So it should be very interesting. So remember, if you can watch that movie, A Great Awakening, that's your homework. You can email me at bill@thedailystuart.com. You know, there's a lot going on right now in our nation. I want to say a prayer for us, but I also want to remember to say prayers for our nation and what's going on with Iran and everything internally as well. Lord, we come before you humbly to ask for forgiveness if we have managed our household unwisely. As your steward here on earth, we represent you in every aspect of our life. You placed us in the world to shine brightly. And live freely, not as captives to our finances. Please restore for us what the locusts have devoured. Drive the locusts out of our lives. Loose financial blessings. Loose wisdom into our minds. Bind thoughts that tempt us to the excess. Make us faithful with the small things so that we may mature and handle larger things. And let us live in

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1: Hello, this is Henry Schaefer, and welcome to Old and New Testament Survey. It is a summary of the books of the Old and the New Testament. Now, what you're going to get here, you're going to get some unique insight concerning each book of the Bible, key verses that will just jump out at you and bring new revelation to you, relevant truth for today, some special notes that I have dictated and put in my Bible over the years that I have studied. Also, there's going to be a brief but comprehensive summary of each book. Now, you can also look for some wow moments of revelation of truth that we're going to give you. Now, if you're ready to start out on Old and New Testament Survey, come on and join us, man. We're going to have a great time studying the Bible together.
2: Be free himself. You can't be a kinsman redeemer and be in bondage yourself. You have to be free, as Christ was free from the curse of sin and being without sin. So when we look at Ruth, Ruth is a book that shows Jesus Christ stepping into the picture of an awful situation. And I think I have, let's see if I got this here. I don't know what's going to happen when I do this. When you look over the story of Ruth, there are five important applications that jump out at you when you study the book of Ruth. We'll go through them real quick. When you look at the book of Ruth and you find out that there are Moabites there that God has already really didn't want to have his people have anything to do with the descendants of Lot, Ruth was not a Jew. She was a Moabite. And even though many discriminated against her, God loved Ruth the same. God does not discriminate. He loves all people the same. That's the number one thing, one of the things that jumps out when you study the book of Ruth about God. Number two, men and women are equally important to God. God cares about men and women all the same. There's not a big I and a little you. We are all one of his all one in his eyes. And while most false religions have been constructed over the centuries to elevate men and to dishonor women, Christianity is the one religion that consistently honors men and women at the same level. There's no difference in his eyes. Now listen to what I'm going to tell you. There is no such thing as an unimportant person in God's eyes. And at the surface, few saw Ruth as an important person. Many don't see women as an important people. And I can tell you this here. The Bible says that the one that will be greatest among you will be which one? Huh? The least, or the one that's the servant. And I'm going to tell you this here. You can pick up your phone and go out there. I mean, you can just text out there, Sister Schaefer. You can do it. Just do it. Say, Sister Schaefer, would you please bring me a glass of water? I'm not talking about you doing it. Just say, you get on her phone. You know what will be coming through that door in just a moment? It won't be long. She'll stop and go get you a drink of water and bring it in here. Because of what reason? Because she's a servant. And the greatest among you are those who seem to be the least, or the servant. And I know she's got more rewards in heaven than I got, because I know her. I'm just telling you, I know her. And I know there's other people like you know her as well, or in your own life. You serve others. It's not a matter of you standing here where I'm at doing this here, but it's the servant. Nobody on the surface. Look at this here. This is number three. There's no such thing as an unimportant person. She was a Moabite, which was a nation that originated from incestuous encounter between Lot and the daughters. She was a poor widow. She was living in a foreign land. She was away from her birth family. But God saw her as an important plan he had for her life, and it culminated in the becoming part of the lineage of Jesus. I mean, your name's not in there in Jesus' lineage, is it? Mine's not in there. But this Moabite woman, she's in there as the grandmother of King David. God's plan typically

involved using people who are considered to be underdogs. Yep, that's where I fit in at. I can tell you that. Or unimportant or unimpressive from man's perspective. His strength is made perfect in our weakness. I think that's a good scripture to look at. What do y'all think? We're going to look at this one. Let's flip over to 2 Corinthians 12.

0: I mean, I know you know that you already know the scripture, but a matter of finding it in the Bible, 2 Corinthians 12. 2 Corinthians 12 and verse 9, look at what he says here. And he said unto me, my grace is sufficient for thee, for my strength is made perfect in weakness. Most gladly, therefore, I rather glory in my infirmities than in the power of Christ may rest upon me. So his strength is made perfect in weakness. Because you can't do it yourself. That's what I like about it. Look at number four. Now we said there was five things. The first thing that we said was God is concerned about all people. Number two, men and women are equally important. Number three, there is no such thing as an unimportant person. Here's number four. God uses little things to accomplish great plans. So what's an amazing plan that God had for a series of little things that added up to be important things in God's big plan. God intended for Ruth to be part of the story of the lineage of Jesus. So he pulled together events such as a famine. Talk about a famine. Naomi's relocation to Moab. Their return to Bethlehem. Boaz's bloodline. And many other events just to ensure that Ruth could be part of his plan. God is working Ruth into the plan. God's working you into his plan. Somebody shout amen. And God does the same thing in our lives every day. We're working in his plan. Somebody wake up in the morning time and say, man, it's a good day to be alive. What are we going to do today? I wonder where we're going to wind up today at. I would have never thought the day would have wound up with a number like that at the top of that page. I'm telling you what. No, it's further than anything I could imagine in my mind. I couldn't even imagine it. Somebody shout amen. $12,170. Out of all the years we have done radio fundraisers, the best one. At the worst time. But in the best need, in the biggest need we've ever had. You see, that's how you know. It's not in the time when everybody is getting tax money back. Or at the time when everybody has more money. And that's when the time. Let's plan to have a fundraiser when everybody's got a lot of money in their pocket. You don't want to do it when everybody's going to school. You know, getting their kids to school. We've got five kids. Because everybody's buying clothes and books. Don't plan to do a fundraiser that day. And don't do it in the month of December when everybody is buying things for their family. That's the worst time to do it. I said, God, this is not going to work out. I don't know how it'll work out. Just do what I tell you to do. It'll be all right. Just do what I tell you to do. But it don't make sense. You see what I mean? It don't make sense. And everybody come up and tell you you should be doing it this month. I said, I know. Isn't it right, Bill? It don't make sense. But he said, just do what I tell you to do. I got people who will give. They know. He's already got this thing planned out. I don't know, y'all. I mean, I like it when things like that show up. You know, that is like the prison doors opening at 12 o'clock midnight when you're praising God and you're bound up. Y'all know what I'm talking about?
1: Yes.
0: It's in the book. That's in the book of Acts. When they praise God in the middle of the night and say, okay, we can't do anything else. We don't have the keys. We're not getting out of here. We don't know how we're going to get out of here. So we might as well just praise God in the middle of the night. And they praise God in the middle. All right, am I boring y'all?
1: No.
0: What I'm trying to say here is that in the series of events in Ruth's life, like a famine, Naomi's husband dying, Ruth's husband dying, one of her other sister-in-law, she decided to go back. You never hear anything about her no more. And many events just to ensure that Ruth could be part of his plan. And because of Ruth's troubled background and where she came from, it causes us to overlook a lot of those things because God overlooks those things, doesn't he? You don't have to be perfect to be part of His plan. Or none of us would have made it, would we? Now, the fifth thing that the book of Ruth teaches you is this. God has a Redeemer in place who can rescue us from the devastation of our own sin. He has a Redeemer in place. God has a Redeemer for our lives. His name is Jesus. Boaz was a type of a prophetic symbol of Christ and His redemptive work in all our lives today. You see, we are all desolate as a result of our sinful nature. We are empty, just like Naomi was empty and devastated after she had lost everything in her return to Judah. Our sins has rendered us empty and desolate spiritually. But Jesus is willing to redeem us. This is what Ruth is about. Remember I said, kinsman what? Redeemer. Jesus is willing to redeem us. He wants to rescue us from the penalty of sin. And all we have to do is be rescued is to call on Him. According to Romans chapter 10 and verse 13. And my hope is that everybody who hears us and who are that they are redeemed. And if you're not, my hope is that you call on Him, Jesus. You can be redeemed. You can be brought out of your sin. So when you look at this here, you find out that God has a Redeemer. He has somebody to help you. And Jesus is our help. Amen? When we look at different verses that are in the Bible, let's look at a few things as we flip through Ruth. Verse 14, and Orpah kissed her mother-in-law, but Ruth clave unto her. These are things that I have highlighted in my Bible. These are some things that are there. Verses 1 to 5 in chapter 1 really tells the story, sets it up. That's the setup right there. Chapter 1, verses 1 to 5. Look at chapter 1, verse 20. And she said unto them, call me Naomi. Do not call me Naomi, but call me Mara. For the Almighty hath dealt with me bitterly. And then that last time you hear of the word Mara is when the children of Israel have come out of Egyptian bondage and they're in the wilderness. And the first place they came was a place, watch this now, the very first place they came was to get a drink of water. And when they got to the drink of water, that the water was bitter. It's called the bitter waters of Mara. Well, see, Naomi knows this story. She's taking you and tying you back to the time when the people had came out of Egyptian bondage and they're in the desert and they feel like they're lost and they need water. And they come up to the first watering hole and they drink the water and the water is what? And the water is bitter. It's called the bitter waters of Mara. Well, Naomi says, call me Mara because God has dealt bitterly with me. But watch this. In the book of Exodus, it's Numbers, I believe it is, when they did it, it was the book of Numbers, is that when the water was bitter, they cried to Moses. They said, Lord, what do we do? And Moses, y'all remember the story? Y'all remember what did he tell them to do? He told them to get a tree and chop down this tree. And when they picked this tree up and they throwed it over into the water, the water became sweet. Now see, that's this picture of what you see happening here in the book of Naomi is that in the Old Testament, in the book of Numbers, when that is being portrayed, it's a picture of Jesus. The tree, the cross of Jesus being thrown into the waters, the bitter waters of Mara. And the cross is thrown into that and the waters is made sweet. Well, see, that's the same thing that happens in our lives. When we have bitter waters and bitter things happening in our life, you take the cross of Jesus and let Him get into the situation of the bitter waters of your life, and what happens? You become sweet. It changes you, doesn't it? Well, see, that's the same thing that happens here in the book of Ruth with Naomi. Look at it again now with that story in mind. Behind us. That makes sense? Look at it here. And she said unto them, call me not Naomi, call me Mara, for the Almighty hath dealt with me bitterly. I went out full, and the Lord hath brought me home empty again. Why then call me Naomi, seeing the Lord hath testified against me, and the Almighty hath afflicted me? So Naomi returned, and Ruth the Moabitess, her daughter-in-law, with her. So that's the setup. Naomi is bitter because she's bitter waters of Marah. Then by the end of the book of Ruth, which is only a couple, just three more chapters down the road, that you see things have changed in Naomi's life. Is that not only this here, that has Ruth gotten married to Boaz, but she has a son. They have a baby. I think, is it Obed? Has a baby. And guess what Naomi does? Naomi takes that baby and she starts to suckle the baby and take care of the baby just like it was her own. She had another son. And so where God took her bitter waters of Marah, and she had no husband, there was no way that she could marry, there was no way that she would ever have grandchildren or anything like that, all of a sudden she's not on it. She's taking care of them in a most intimate way. And it turned her Marah, bitter waters, into sweet. And that was Obed being the Redeemer, being Christ, being portrayed in Naomi's life as well in that situation. Now, you can't tell all of this just by reading the book of Ruth, but there's a lot of stories here, isn't there? Somebody shout amen. Amen. I know. Am I boring you? I can tell I am. Look at this here. Chapter 2, verse 12. The Lord recompense thy work, and a full reward be given to thee of the Lord God of Israel, under whose wings thou art come to trust. Okay? And then we pick it up here in chapter 4 and the very last 18. Now these are the generations. Let's go down here to 21. And Salmon begat Boaz, and Boaz begat Obed, and Obed begat Jesse, and Jesse begat David. Ruth, you need to write this in your Bible, everybody. Write this in the margin. Ruth is who? The great-grandmother of David. You need to write that down in there. So when somebody reads that in your Bible, you read it and say, how does Ruth work out in this thing? Ruth is the great-grandmother of David. Amen? Okay, I think one of the things that I was asked was, what did I think about what happened in chapter 3 in verse 6? And she went down unto the floor and did according to all that her mother-in-law bade her. And when Boaz had eaten and drunk and his heart was merry, he went to lie down at the end of the heap of corn. And she came, Ruth, came softly and uncovered his feet and laid her down. And it came to pass in the midnight that the man was afraid. He said, oh my God, what's this? And turned himself, and behold, a woman lay at his feet. And she said, who art thou? And he answered and said, I am Ruth, thine handmaid. Spread therefore thy skirt over thine handmaid, for thou art a near kinsman. And he said, blessed be thou the Lord, my daughter, for thou hast showed more kindness in the latter end than in the beginning. Inasmuch as thou followest not young men, whether poor or rich. And now, my daughter, fear not, I will do to thee all that thou requirest, for all the city of the people thou know that thou art a virtuous woman. So do I think anything happened sexually there that night? No. Why? Because God calls her a virtuous woman. He's not going to call a harlot or something a virtuous woman. So no, nothing happened there. But as you study

0: some of the commentaries here, what happens is that one of the things, I mean, it's one of the things that they say happens is that the servant would come, or their woman would come, their servant, even their servants would come and lay at the feet of their master and would even warm their feet as a, well, let's do it like this here. They have bed warmer. Anybody know what a bed warmer is? You know, you can heat them up, or you put them in like a little blanket and stick them in there at the bottom there. Cold, you had your little bed warmers. You know, back in the 1800s of that time frame, they had people, servants, slaves, who were bed warmers. And what they did is they got in bed. What was their purpose? Warm the bed up before the master got into bed. I mean, I'm just telling you, that's what they did. I'm not making it up. That's what they did. It's not to slight anybody. That's what they did. They had servants who did that. Get into bed. What's your job? I'm the bed warmer. You know, you're talking about something sexual? No, I get in bed, warm the bed up. So when the master gets in the bed, he's warm. Well, that's one of the things that happens here in the Far East, is that is how many of them slept, was with a bed warmer or a person at their feet who was a servant to them. And this is one of the things that Naomi, look at Naomi. Naomi tells her what she needs to do. Now listen to me, Ruth. You don't need to be ashamed of this thing here, but you need to go be a bed warmer. You need to lay at his feet. Let him know that you're the servant to him. You know what I mean? And you also need to make sure that you let him know. See, what was the key that her laying there? What was the message she needed to tell him? She's a what? What y'all read it and tell me what was the main thing she needed to tell him? That he was a near kinsman redeemer. He needed to know that. You are the one that she, you know, there's other near kinsmen nearer than him. But she's letting him know what? This is the one. This is the one that we're looking for. So I mean, you get a lot of commentaries on all of these. Anyway. Anybody have any questions or anything? Questions or comments? That's about as far as I got when we look at the book of Ruth. You know, I have, in the back of my Bible, I have an analysis of every book. Do y'all have a King James, a Thompson Chain Bible? You need a Thompson Chain Bible. I'm telling you what, this is one of the best Bibles. I've had this since the late 70s, this Bible right here. That's the only one I've had since late 70s. And when I go through this, it looks through here and it says the historical analysis. This is all it says. The sojourn to Moab, the sad return home, Ruth gleans in the fields of Boaz, her marriage to Boaz, the birth of her son, the grandfather of David, and then talks about the genealogy of David. So when we look at this book of Ruth, it is an addendum to the book of Judges. It's stuck in there. Why? It wouldn't make sense for it to be stuck after Samuel or in the book of the Kings or after that. It doesn't fit. Your book is laid out, your Bible is laid out pretty much how they need to be, and I'm not going to say chronologically. Because if you've ever read through a chronological Bible, I can't hardly find stuff in there. I got one. You want it? I can't hardly find nothing in there. Because what it does, it will pick up things out of 1 Kings and 2 Kings and 1 Chronicles and 2 Chronicles, and it will shuffle things in your Bible. It's not like we have. I mean, it's like it's chronological. This time frame fits in here. This fits in this time frame. This is where this is at. And I'm going, I can't read none of this. I can't find it in there. So, but the book of Ruth is stuck at the end of Judges for a purpose, because there's an addendum to it. It happened in the time of the Judges. Amen? When everybody did that which was right in their own eyes. Any other comments or anything? Who likes studying the... Well, no, let's find out one more here. We can find that. There it is. Chapter 2. This is one, Ruth chapter 2 and verse 15. And when she was risen up to glean, Boaz commanded the young men, saying, let her glean among the sheaves, and reproach her not. Now the corners of the fields were supposed to be let. You were not supposed to glean. You were not supposed to clear the fields in the corners of the fields. You know, like this is a field here, and you're harvesting the field, and you're pulling it from the corner around like that. You would leave some in the corner, right? You ever seen the tractor do it? I mean, the tractor, he comes around. He can't get in the tractor. Don't come up to the corner and do like that. He leaves the corner in the fields. And when they glean with the equipment that they had, they do around like that, right? And they leave the corners. They were not supposed to pick up the corners. Why? What was that left for? For the poor, the widows, and things like that. So the only thing they could get was the corners, what was left in the corners. But here, Boaz is telling her, let her glean among the sheaves. Now what that means is out here in the middle of the field where they've all pulled this up at, and what is all falling down on the ground, let her come out here and get this too. Not only does she get that, but she can get all around the sheaves. She can get it all. Don't say nothing to her. Let her get it all. See what I mean? These are stories for us. Things that God lays out before us. Look at this one here. And here's what it says here. Verse 15, let her glean even among the sheaves, don't stop her, and let fall also some handfuls of purpose for her, and leave them, and that she may glean them and rebuke her not. So God is telling, or Boaz is telling the men of the field, that when Ruth is in this field and she's gathering food, I want you to pour out some grain, some barley, corn, whatever it is. I want you to pour it out, a big pile right here for her. And I want you to pour out another pile over here for her. Pour out another pile over here for her. And when she comes through, God's taking it so she doesn't have to work so hard to get her food, to pick up one little kernel at a time. But you get right here and say, look at this. Man, look at this here. And God says, look what he says here, leave her some handfuls, what? On purpose. He's leaving her things on purpose. And that's the story of our life. Sometimes you think, and we call those things blessings, that all of a sudden, God, look at this. Where did this come from? I mean, this is exactly what I need here. It's a handful, watch this here, on purpose. God puts it there on purpose, and all you got to do is go get it. And those are blessings that are in your life. I had to get a muffler put on my car, redone. The man says it's going to be $120. Well, I had $120 in my pocket. I mean, that's what I had. I go over there, let him take the muffler off, put another muffler on. And the man says, I said, how much do I owe you? He goes, that'd be $85. He's the one who quoted me the $120. But then it was $85. That other $40 or $35 or $40 or whatever that is what you'd call what? A handful on purpose. I got it back in my hand now. I mean, I wasn't expecting to have that. You see what I'm getting at? You got to start looking at those things. Those are things on purpose that God gives you and me as well. There are things in your life, handfuls on purpose. And God makes the enemy and those who work for him leave things for you, and they're there on purpose, those blessings. Isn't that amazing that this is even in the Bible? Handfuls on purpose. All right, I think I'm going to leave it right there. With hands, say, Lord, Lord, I need some handfuls on purpose. And the Lord says, they're there. But when you find it, when you see it, recognize he's the one who put it there for you. Amen. You'd already planned to go spend this much money, and look at this here. You got it half price or found it this way here. Amen. Amen. Hallelujah. Come on, give the Lord a hand clap of praise in the house as we finish tonight. All right. That's it.
1: 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If you've got any comments or got any questions, look forward to seeing you again. God bless.
2: 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This is Evangelist T.D. Schaefer.
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2: We welcome you to Light of the World Ministry, light in the dark world, with the power of God's true word and God's true light, Jesus Christ, the true light. With an open heart and an open mind, let's move right on in to today's message and hear what God has for us today.
4: Jesus knew what a broken heart was. This is one that I sat there and I talked the word of God to. This is one that said, I sent into a city to heal the sick, the lame, to walk and open up the blinded eyes. This is one that I sent to do that. This is one that took the word of God and went into places and preached the word of God. Then all of a sudden he finds himself being betrayed by him. That would break my heart. That broke Jesus Christ's heart. Tells us right there, Matthew 26:31, tells about how he was denied by one of his own. That is Peter. I know him not. You see what I'm saying? One of his own that he said right there, and even told him, he said tonight, you know, that the enemy's going to sift you like wheat, what he's going to do. But I pray when you come back, you'll sense it, that you're going to help your own brothers what you're going to do. But see, the thing of it was, he called him Peter at one time. And he said, Peter, he said, the gates of hell shall not prevail against you. This is one that he sat there right there and said, the gates of hell shall not prevail against you. And this is one that denied him three times. He said, you'll deny me three times for the cock crows. What? Try. Three times. Try, whatever it's called. This is the thing of it. It broke in his heart is what it is. Jesus knew what a broken heart was. Yes. He already knew. He was sentenced and put on trial. He was sentenced to be crucified. It broke in his heart. When he said right there, and they stood before him, and Pilate stood right there before him, and he said right there, who did I release to you? Barabbas or Jesus? They hollered, Barabbas, Barabbas, Barabbas. When it was like 6 days earlier, they kept hollering, Hosanna, Hosanna, Hosanna. When the Lord come in, Hosanna, Hosanna, Hosanna. And then the next thing you know, 6 days later, they're hollering, crucify him, crucify. The same ones that yelled 6 days ago is saying it now. Crucify him, you know it. It broke his spirit. It broke his heart. He was beaten and put on the cross. And he was beaten and put on a crown of thorns on him. He had to tote his own cross.
5: Yes.
4: And they put nails in his hands and his feet. And then they set the cross in the hole. And the pain that ripped through his body that he felt. Have anybody ever hurt the hand, hit the thumb, hurt the hand or something right there? Has anybody ever done that? Hurt the thing, cut it or something like that? Then, and every time you move that hand, it could have been a part, your hand, your foot or what, and every time you move it, it just throbbed, then it throbbed, then it throbbed, then it throbbed. See, that's the thing of it right there. Jesus was beaten, he was torn apart. And then all of a sudden, when he said that thing in the hole, that cross just shook and that body ripped with pain. See, Jesus knows the pain. Jesus knows the pain that you're feeling tonight. Jesus knows everything that you're going through. He is God to come down and wrap himself in flesh. He knows your feelings. He knows your emotions. He knows your broken heart. He knows everything about you. He says, I felt it. I know it. I was there. I represented it for you. I represented the broken heart. Amen. So you may have a broken heart tonight. But see, the thing of it is, Jesus Christ had a broken heart. I asked you of what you heard tonight, would you think Jesus Christ had a broken heart?
6: Yes.
4: Would you think that tonight? Listen, this is what I want to say right here. It says in John 19:30, when Jesus therefore had received the vinegar, he says, it is finished. And he gave up the ghost. He gave up the ghost is what he did. He died on that cross with a broken heart. I'm telling you, he gave it up. He died on the cross with a broken heart. You know, there's many of people that have a broken heart, that will have a broken heart, and they will literally commit suicide because they have a broken heart so bad. I tell you what, that's the way the devil will do it right there. The devil will put sin into your life. Let me say this. He died on the cross with a broken heart. I have broken his heart.
5: Yes.
4: You have broken his heart.
5: Yes.
4: But will you keep on breaking his heart? What is keeping you from the Lord today? What is keeping you from the Lord today of salvation? You know, you sit here and you hear this about God. You hear it, I can ask everybody to raise up the hand tonight who's a Christian. Boy, I tell you what, you'll throw both hands right now, you knock your shoulders right out of joints. But Jesus Christ knows everything about it right there. Jesus Christ knows who is saved, who is not saved. Jesus Christ knows everything about it right there. But see, the thing of it is, Jesus knows who had a broken heart. Jesus knows who's broke his heart. Jesus knows how you feel with your broken heart. He has gave us an invite to Him. He's gave us an invite. If you have a broken heart, you have a heavy laden right there. It says right there in Matthew 11:28, "Come unto me, all you labor and heavy laden, and I will give you rest. Take my yoke upon you and learn of me. For I am meek and low in heart, and ye shall find rest unto your soul. For my yoke is easy and my burden is light."
5: Hallelujah.
4: What He requires of us is very little. Just to have faith in Him and His sacrifice atonement work. A broken heart can occur when a loved one has passed, or even an event in your life that has created pain.
6: Yeah.
4: You know, it tells us in Psalms 34:18 about a broken heart. "The Lord is near unto them who are of a broken heart, and save such as be of a contrite spirit." Man's nature is proud. Listen, men's nature and women's natures are proud. Men's nature and women's natures are proud. And with pride being a fundamental of sin. It's a fundamental sin. All sin, man is not easily wrong to a place of a broken heart. Some sin is not easily placed to a broken heart. But see, let me say this. When the devil gets you to a point of a broken heart, all kind of sin will come in.
7: Oh, yeah.
4: Sin of drugs. Sin of whatever it may be. Sin of who I'm going to look to. I can find happiness in a bottle of booze. I can find happiness in a bottle of liquor. My heart's been broken and ripped apart. But what I'm trying to say is, that's what people try to find happiness in. And that don't bring nothing but more sin.
7: That's right.
4: That could bring drugs. That's that could bring depression. That could bring into suicide.
7: Yes.
4: Is what it can do. But see, Jesus felt that broken heart. He knows the pain that you went through right there. See, the devil knows how to get people in sin. And he knows how to bring them down and break them and to crush you.
6: Yeah.
4: He knows how to do that. He tells us in 1 Peter 5:7, "Cast all your cares upon Him, for He cares for you." And the only way I can wrap that up is to say, you are the Lord's concern.
7: Amen.
4: You are. You are the Lord's concern. You know, the Lord felt pain, the hurt, the disappointment, and the broken heart. But He forgave them all. See, the Lord forgave them all.
7: Amen.
4: Will you forgive who hurt you? Will you forgive the things and the pains and all? You know? And see, the thing of it is, says right there, like what He says in Luke 23:34, then Jesus says, "Father, forgive them, for they know not what they do."
6: Right.
4: He was on the cross with a broken heart, stretched out in the pain.
5: Yes.
4: Said, "Father, forgive them, for they know not what they do."
5: Amen.
4: Jesus' words from the cross, "Ask forgiveness for those who put Him to death."
5: Amen.
4: More willingly of saying the phrase, "Forgive humanity." forgive all humanity. What he's trying to tell you, he forgave them at the cross, and he forgave them for you what you can ask for tonight. Is what he's trying to tell you. It was done at the cross over 2,000 years later. I'm standing before you. He says, who shall ever believe upon me and call upon the name of the Lord? Just ask for forgiveness. You will be forgiven if you just ask. If you just ask, you'll be forgiven. Amen?
7: Amen.
4: You know, see, the Lord can fix things for you. No matter what you may go through, no matter what you may go through, you can go to the Lord. The Lord can change you. The Lord don't look at this. You understand what I'm saying? He's looking beyond that. He's looking beyond everything else. He's looking beyond of what you are and what you can be. That's what He's looking at right there. You know what I'm saying? Have you ever heard of a melted heart? What melts your heart? What can melt your heart? The heart melted. Identify using to saying someone with a melted heart is someone that you have feelings for. Someone that you care about. Someone that you're falling in love with. That melts your heart. See, Jesus wants you to have a melted heart tonight. Jesus wants you to know tonight, I love you.
8: Amen.
4: No matter how bad that heart is broken, Jesus says, I want to melt your heart with love. I want to wrap you with the arms of Jesus Christ. I want to tell you, no matter what you may have done, no matter what you may have went through, Jesus was right there with you. Through all your mistakes and through all your hurt, He was right there with you.
9: He was.
4: And that's enough right there when you have a broken heart to let it melt for Jesus Christ. Amen. See, a broken heart can occur when a loved one has passed or event, life causes pain.
7: Yeah.
4: But to have a melted heart, Jesus Christ wants to melt your heart. See, Sister Rose, she melted my heart. She melted my heart years ago. That's years ago. I don't know how you want to look at years. 6 years ago, Sister Rose melted my heart. I mean, I saw her. She come to Stillwater. And after that, I think that day we went over to Sister Alice's house. We sat up on her on your front steps. Remember that? We sat on your front steps and talked. Me and Sister Rose left from there, and I went down to the river walk with her. We got down there, and she sat down there on the bench. And I sat down there at the feet of her. She looked and said, what are you doing down there? Well, I'm just sitting here. But later on, 6 years ago, we went back to the river walk, same bench. I sat at her feet, turned around and asked her to marry me. Same spot. Jesus knew why I'd be there. Jesus knew the same spot that I'd be there. I didn't plan that. That woman was tolerating me big time. Her name is Rose, and I was dodging thorns. But listen, what I'm going to tell you. Well, you may have broken hearts into your life. Jesus Christ got something better for you. What you have to do is quit running and putting the cart before the horse. You need to let Jesus Christ take you and pull the cart for you. There is no better place to find your soulmate. I met Sister Rose up there during full gospel. She stood there and I couldn't miss her. I couldn't miss her because she was in the row in front of me. You know, so I couldn't miss her. Amen? But what I'm trying to tell you is, with a broken heart, I've had lots of broken hearts. I've had a loss of broken heart. I had a loss of disappointment. All my broken hearts was not caused of women. Amen?
9: Amen.
4: Amen. It was not.
9: Amen.
4: I've had a loss of broken heart. I had a loss of hurt. I had a loss of disappointment.
8: Amen.
4: But Jesus Christ is trying to tell you tonight.
7: Yeah.
4: He's felt your pain. He knows your hurt. It could be of a loved one. It could be a man, a woman, your children, or someone passed away, or something like that, has crushed your spirit so bad. Jesus Christ is letting you know, I forgave them. He says, I forgive them. Jesus Christ is telling you today, I forgive you.
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7: Grace to you. This is Colleen Coble, author of Black Sands. One of my favorite nuggets from Scripture is Romans 5:3-5. It says, "More than that, we rejoice in our sufferings, knowing that suffering produces endurance, and endurance produces character, and character produces hope, and hope does not put us to shame, because God's love has been poured into our hearts through the Holy Spirit, who has been given to us." If you're like me, sometimes I hate the trials God allows to come my way. This verse reminds me there's a payoff waiting for me. Our character is what God is shaping as He works to stamp Christ's image on our souls. While I don't know that I'll ever be able to pray for trials, at least I can remember the end result will have me shining as gold, and that makes it worth it all.
8: Bible for Life is brought to you by the English Standard Version. 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
9: I want to pray, but it's so difficult. I never know where to begin.
10: What exactly should we pray about? That's the question we all seem to have. This is Elizabeth George. Maybe a few ideas for my own journey would help. Start with God first. As you consider your relationship with Him, pray, "Lord, what can I do today to live out the fact You're the ultimate priority of my life?" Write down God's answers and promptings as you pray. Then pray, "Lord, what can I do today to grow spiritually? In what specific ways can I prepare for future ministry?" Then finish your prayer time with, "Lord, what else would You have for me today?" These simple prayers put heart and feet on a definite path to further becoming a woman after God's own heart.
8: New Jerusalem. Today's reading from the Word.

We continue reading from the scriptures at Revelation 20, verse 11. Then I saw a great white throne, and him who sat upon it, from whose presence earth and heaven fled away, and no place was found for them. And I saw the dead, the great and the small, standing before the throne, and books were opened. And another book was opened, which is the book of life. And the dead were judged from the things which were written in the books, according to their deeds. And the sea gave up the dead which were in it, and death and Hades gave up the dead which were in them, and they were judged, every one of them, according to their deeds. Then death and Hades were thrown into the lake of fire. This is the second death, the lake of fire. And if anyone's name was not found written in the book of life, he was thrown into the lake of fire. Revelation chapter 21. Then I saw a new heaven and a new earth, for the first heaven and the first earth passed away, and there is no longer any sea. And I saw the holy city, New Jerusalem, coming down out of heaven from God, made ready as a bride adorned for her husband. And I heard a loud voice from the throne saying, Behold, the tabernacle of God is among men, and he will dwell among them, and they shall be his people, and God himself will be among them, and he will wipe away every tear from their eyes, and there will no longer be any death, there will no longer be any mourning or crying or pain. The first things have passed away.

Revelation 21:5. And he who sits on the throne said, "Behold, I am making all things new." And he said, "Write, for these words are faithful and true." Then he said to me, "It is done. I am the Alpha and the Omega, the beginning and the end. I will give to the one who thirsts from the spring of the water of life without cost. He who overcomes will inherit these things, and I will be his God, and he will be my son. But for the cowardly and unbelieving and abominable and murderers and immoral persons and sorcerers and idolaters and all liars, their part will be in the lake that burns with fire and brimstone, which is the second death." Find out more about this little ministry with a big message by visiting our website, theword.info. The word is hyphenated. Theword.info. 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
1: Oh, boy. 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
1: 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Oh. When we do, we show disrespect. Okay, Dad?
0: Fine, son.
1: Can I go play now?
0: Sure, son.
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3: The checkbook says we don't have enough money to go out for dinner tonight.
4: I knew it. I knew we shouldn't have given that check to the church, but did you listen to me?
0: No.
2: It's easy to trust God when things are going well.
3: Now, dear, we put God first. 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
4: No, we can't afford to be giving away our hard-earned money. 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
3: Oh, look. 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
4: See?
3: What?
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17: 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Tune in every day for the very best in local gospel preaching. God bless.

0: Yeah, you know that fire sometime will burn you. Yeah, hot? Yeah, you ready? Philippians chapter 3, verse 10. Here's what it says. That I may know him.
1: Yeah.
0: And the power of his resurrection and the fellowship of his sufferings, being made conformable unto his death, if by any means I might obtain unto the resurrection of the dead. Not as though I had already attained, either were already perfect, but I follow after, if that I may apprehend that for which I am apprehended of Christ Jesus.
1: Hallelujah.
0: Brethren, I count not myself to have already got this thing all nailed down yet, or apprehended, but this one thing I do. It's the Apostle Paul. Somebody say the Apostle Paul.
1: Yes, Lord.
0: Forgetting those things which are behind and reaching forth unto those things which are before, I press toward the mark of the prize of the high calling of God in Christ Jesus. Somebody shout amen. Raise your hands to heaven and let's pray. Father, we love you. Thank you for today. Thank you for your blessing. We ask you, Lord, to have your way in this service today as we minister your word. In Jesus' name we pray. Everybody says, and you may be seated in the presence of the Lord. Let's do our declaration. Say, in the name of Jesus, I bind the strong man in every person. You hear me, strong man, you are bound. You are weak. You are defeated in the name of Jesus. Any spirit that came in this place not of God, bind you up, command you to leave. Out you go in the name of Jesus. Go find you another church. Go to the left, go to the right. You got a great choice in this area, but you can't stay here in this church. Somebody shout amen. That's Jezebel. We don't want you, so out you go in the Jesus name. You in agreement with me? Shout amen.
1: Amen.
0: Did we, the people of God, agree? Thank you, Jesus. Thank you, Lord Jesus. I got a subject I want to talk to you about. I was going to talk to you about the rapture. I was going to talk to you about the rapture. Nobody don't want to talk about that no more, do they? They don't want to talk about the rapture. You got to realize there's so many people here don't know nothing about the rapture. They don't know when it's going to happen. They don't know what the qualifications it is for them to make the rapture, to be part of the rapture. Do they believe in the rapture? Don't they not believe in the rapture? When do they think the rapture is? Do you think this is a fairy tale? Is it a fairy tale? You tell me if this is a fairy tale or not, you don't believe. Well, God says, not yet. He said, I'll turn you loose in a little bit with that one. He says, but today I want you to talk to them about on a theme like this here. It's never too late until it's too late. And when it's too late, it's too late. And the Apostle Paul said this one thing right here, forgetting those things which are behind, I press towards the prize of the high calling of God in Christ Jesus. Here Paul says two things in these verses. Conform to his death and power of his resurrection of Christ. Being made conformable to his death. Not as though he had already attained it, but he forgets what was behind and he says, I press on. Now you got to realize who the Apostle Paul is and the things that he did. He was a pretty wicked man and the things that he did, but God had mercy on him. It's important for you to see that Apostle Paul was not trying to impress us like so many want to impress us, or that he had already attained some type of maturity or some perfection that you would think that he had already would obtained. But what he said here was that he had not obtained that maturity. He had not obtained that perfection yet. But here's what he says. I stretch forth unto it though. Not though I've already got it. And I'm not saying here that I can't get it, but I'm stretching forth to that prize. I know that there's maturity in Christ Jesus. So it's clear that he didn't take his salvation lightly either, like so many Christians do. So just because you sit in a pew here, you just listen to sermons in the pulpit and preach sermons, and you might preach them, yeah, does not mean that you're saved. You can stand up there and say you're, you know, I was reading a thing today about a young boy that I think he had memorized some 1,200 scriptures. And he was like 12 years old, memorized 1,200.

0: scriptures. And all of a sudden, what came to him was that just because he had memorized scriptures and knew them, had memorized them, you know what one thing that he realized that he did not know? He did not know what any of them meant. He was collecting scriptures like he was collecting baseball cards. And memorizing what's on the back of the baseball card. It could tell you all the stats and everything of every person in a baseball, basketball, football, and he was memorizing those things. And he had memorized 1,200 scriptures, and what he really he didn't know what they meant. Like a lot of people in church. You collect sermons, you got data, you hear it, you speak about it, but here's one thing that has not happened to people, is that illumination of the Holy Spirit has not illuminated your mind yet to the truth and reality of every factual event and every word that I say. So here's the thing. It's never too late until it's too late. And when the Holy Spirit gives you revelation, I'm going to give you that scripture is revelation. Inspiration was the Apostle Paul writing it. So he was inspired by God to write that revelation, and I presented it to you. But without illumination, that's just facts. Until it does something here, say, he's talking to me. This is me. And look here, I'm not, and you would say, I'm not where I'm supposed to be at either with Jesus, even though I'm saved. I, forgetting those things which are behind, I'm pressing forward. I'm not resting in what my position is, nor am I resting in how much I know, nor how much I was on the road to Damascus and a light showed up around me, and a voice spoke out, Saul, Saul, why are you persecuting me? I'm not resting in that, he says. I pressed on. There's more. Somebody shout amen. It's never too late until it's too late. So it's clear he didn't take his salvation lightly, like a lot of Christians do. And just because you sit here and listen to sermons and hear them from the pulpit or preach them yourself, doesn't mean you're saved either. Paul is trying to show us that he hasn't reached the mark yet. High calling, high mark, he presses on. He was not defeated in his circumstances, like a lot of people are. They live in defeat. You can't press on unless you're willing to forget the past. And by the way, there's a demon called the past. And that's why we take you through deliverance to get rid of the past, because that demon will remind you of your past. So the Apostle Paul had to forget what was behind him as well. He was, listen here, chief. Someone say chief. The chief persecutor. That means he was the one that plotted and planned against every one of us. He was the chief persecutor of the church. He didn't need counseling for it. He didn't need counseling to see if he was saved. Even though he had been the chief counselor in the past. So there's two ideas Paul's trying to share with us so that we can partake in the victory just like Paul did. First of all, number one, forget the past. Number two, what are you going to do? What are you going to do, number two? Press on. So somewhere along the line, you're going to have to forget the past and move on. I tell people a lot of times, man, I'm way past that. Somebody shout amen. Amen. Way past that. And if you're living in the past, you're in the past. But I'm not trying to talk about your past. I'm talking about it's never too late until it's too late. But Apostle Paul tells us this here as well. This is himself, not dealing with anybody else. He's dealing with himself, like we all have to do. So forget the past. You ready to forget the past? Y'all want to do that? Now, I realize I didn't have this planned this morning until I went into my office just a few moments ago. I got this other one up here. They'll show you. I sent the scriptures and all in what I was going to be talking about. That right there. That's it right there. Talk to you about the rapture. Oh, by the way, the rapture's not, it's never too late until it's too late too. So he said, I'm going to turn you loose with it, but not today. I'm going to let you talk about the rapture because y'all need to know when you miss that, oh, it's too late. And you're going to go through some hell on earth and you ain't going to want it. But that's not where we're at today. We're talking about it's never too late till it's too late. So here's what God doesn't use some of us because he doesn't use some people because they live in the past. He can't get you out of the past. Living in the past. Living useless lives. Even though they are in the present, they're living in the past. Somebody shout amen. Amen. Living in the past. Look at this one here. Defeated and discouraged with past weaknesses and failures. God won't give me a second chance is what they'll say. Or they'll say, I've been disobedient to the light that God's given me. Well, how much light God given you? And you lived with disobedience in the light God's given you. You know, I'll never forget this here. I could go back. You know, just because I'm old does not mean I have forgotten stuff. Please make sure you understand that. I remember being in the seventh grade, standing on the sidewalk at Bayville High School, grammar school. Had kids around us. They're all cussing, telling jokes. We come out, just say it's Sunday at church like we are right now. Seventh grade. So that'd be 12, 13 years old, something like that. Maybe something like that. And I remember standing there, them telling their jokes and everything, and mailing right on in with them. And the whole time I'm thinking to myself, I don't want to die and go to hell. From a child, you know your scriptures. And you still live in sin. You disobey the light God's given. All of us has been there. And here's the warning. It's never too late. Until what? I've been disobedient to the light God's given me. Or I'm a spiritual has-been. And God can't use me. I used to be this. I used to be a preacher. I used to be this here. I used to be a leader in the church. I used to be. And your spiritual has been. Refusing to believe that God would give them a second chance because of their failures. You got to realize that there are certain things that people do that denominations wipe them out. Pastors wipe them out. They don't give them a second chance. The devil will tell you there is no second chance because you've been a spiritual has-been. So while God doesn't, listen here, God does not condone your mistakes. I'll tell you this here, I believe in holiness preaching. And I can do some holiness preaching. I can throw down some holiness preaching on you. I can get into some of that holiness preaching y'all want to hear. I don't know if you'll come back. Not this holiness preaching. But God does not condone your mistakes. And the other part is that because I believe and God gave me a ministry of deliverance, I have a whole lot more grace because of the bondage and the things that you're in. If you come to me, you're in bondage to pornography and all these people. Listen here. So all these people who watch this on the internet and everything, and they'll talk about demons of pornography. Pornography's not in the Bible. But they talk about it all the time. Y'all understand what I'm getting at? So they'll throw down on me about another word that I use, but they use that one. I say, hey, you don't even need to use it because that ain't in the Bible either. So you must be a deceiver to speak in. That's how messed up people are. That's what I'm saying. But the Bible is inclusive when it talks about filthy language and lustful eye So all this is covered. Y'all know what we're talking about. God does not condone your sin. Neither do I. But because you're in bondage to pornography or alcohol or sex or drugs or thievery or whatever, listen, that is here. You can be set free from that demonic spirit that's holding you, and God can deliver you from the chains of that bondage through deliverance from a demonic spirit if it's there. And then, and such were some of you. But now you're washed. Now you're clean. Now you're set free. See, before that, I'm just figuring, this is the way I used to preach it. You're saved. You love Jesus? Do you love Jesus? Do you want to be saved? Do you want to go in the rapture? You better clean your act up. That's all I taught you. Crucify the flesh. But there was an element missing. You need some deliverance. That demon's using you. And you can go through deliverance and get that thing out. That thing that torments you in your mind. Get this thing out and start to rebuild your life with all the principles we taught you. It will work. But you have to do everything. So the part is that we're saying is that just because people fail or they say that they're having a besetting, it's called a besetting sin. The Bible calls it a besetting sin. You move two steps forward, one step back. Two steps forward, it's a besetting sin. Something that you can't get over. They just write you off in that. But God does not condone the sin or the mistakes that you've made in the past because it is under the blood. And when you mess up, the devil will try to tell you that you're not saved. He ever told you that? You must not be saved. So God doesn't want you to see the other side of it is you think you can live in your sin and say you're saved. God said, don't be deceived. You see, if you are struggling in an area, the Holy Spirit's going to convict you and say, don't do that. Don't do that. You don't never want that to go away. You don't never want him to stop talking to you. Never. So don't test him and try him and push him. So here's what happens is God doesn't want you to make another mistake in life. To dwell in the past or accept defeat or to see that, understand that everything's under the blood. And if you believe it, what you need to do, then you need to press on. Your children and your friends would definitely tell you what you used to do in the past. Call my son. You want to call my son up? He's 45, 46, 40. I don't know how old he is now. 50. Tell me how Pastor Henry was. Oh, you don't want to. He'll lay the law down on you. He'll tell you what I used to be. He want to make sure. The devil in him wants to make sure you know it. All I'm trying to say is that there are people in your life that will bring up your past and make sure that everybody else knows it. So some of you, God can't use in the present because you're living in the past. Past problems need to be settled. You know what you need to say? You need to settle your salvation. You need to settle that you're baptized in the Holy Ghost and you speak in tongues and get over it and say, yeah, this is what I got. I don't know if I got the real thing or not. Blah, blah, blah, blah, blah. I don't know what I got. What is this? Or healing or the salvation of loved ones. You see, the Bible talks about that there is salvation. I think it's Acts 14. The Bible talks about the salvation of your loved ones. So that, and he promises you the salvation of your loved ones. Do you know why he tells you that? So you don't go around worried about what's going to happen to them. Believe them, claim them by faith, move on in life and serve God. Believe God's word or not. So many people just ask this question, is it too late for me? Would God give me a second chance? Could God use them after they've wasted most of their life in wickedness and sin? Am I too old to start now? If I'm backslid, can God use me? Will he give me a second chance? This is going through a lot of people in the year 2026, wanting a new start and a new thing that God wants to do. They're asking God, is it too late for me? And God's got the answer. Then there's a man, and there's a lot of examples in the Bible. We're just going to look at a few of them today. There's a man by the name of Jonah. It's in Jonah chapter 1, verse 1. You don't have to put it up. Now the word of the Lord came unto Jonah, the son of Amittai, saying, arise, go to Nineveh, that great city, preach against it, for the wickedness has come before me. But Jonah went to Tarshish. Nineveh's that way. He got on a ship going that way. Opposite direction. He went opposite direction. Chapter 2, God prepared a great big giant fish for him. He's in a boat, swallowed him up. When he's in that boat. You see, this is Jonah. I need a Jonah going the other way. I want to use you. Come here with me. You don't want, come, hurry. Hurry, but don't run. I need you, brother. Can I use you as well? Yeah, right here. I need you. Yeah, you. Yeah. Hurry, get on up here. If you would. Get up here. Get up there and lay down on that thing, right? Get up there, brother. Lay down. No, you get up there. Stand up there. Going up there with him. Whoosh. Everybody go. Whoosh. Whoosh. Now, I want everybody to go this way. Everybody go over here. Go. Whoosh. Don't do your hands. Whoosh. Do your hands. Is whoosh. This one right here. You hit this here. They're the howling wind. You're the rain. Tinkle, tinkle, tinkle, tinkle, tinkle. You're the tinkle, tinkle, tinkle. Shh. And you're the waves over here go, shh, shh, shh, shh, shh. Got it? Got it going on? Say, brother, we ain't never seen anything like this here. All the wind. Keep it going.
1: All the rain.
0: No, say the rain. Tinkle, tinkle, tinkle. Say it. Tinkle, tinkle, tinkle. The wind over here, the waves. They say, we ain't never seen anything like this. We need to call on our God. Call on our God. Keep it going. Keep it going. Woo, get loud. Woo. Yeah, man, you'll see all this going on. I wonder what's going on. Say, I don't know. Must be something wrong with the boat. Go down to the bottom and see what's going on. Y'all can stop. Stop. He's in the bottom of the boat now. He comes down to the bottom and says, wake up. Get down there where he's at. Say, wake up. What are you sleeping for? I'm a runaway prophet. Say it. I'm a runaway prophet. Yes, you can listen. Yeah. A runaway prophet. Okay, y'all ready? Load him up. Bring him upstairs. Y'all bring him upstairs. He's upstairs. Y'all ready? Woo! Here's the wind and the rain. Here you go. Grab him, brother. No, grab him. Do him like this here. No, uh-uh. Get back up there. Hold him by the arm. Pick him up like you're going to swing him off. No, like this. Like a baby cradling. His feet. Get his leg. His knee under his knee. Yeah, now. You ready? A great big giant fish. Here we go. I'm going to swallow him up. You ready? Whoa! Swallowed him up. Then guess what happened? Shh, shh, shh, shh. They said, that must have been him. Yeah. That's in your Bible. The runaway prophet caused all the problems in the ship. Let me tell you what's wrong in your house. Let me tell you what's wrong in your home. Let me tell you what's wrong where you work at. You know what's wrong? You know why there's no money? You know why there's... do you understand why? You are a runaway man of God or woman of God. And all of this affects everybody on your boat, your house, your home, your work, just like that. School, no matter where you go, chaos. You understand why? You know, God's trying to do one thing, get your attention. And as soon as you get away from everybody, guess what happens? Shh. It's just like great-grandchildren going home. Everything quietens down. So Jonah, swallowed by the fish, spit out on the ground, and someone asked, could God use Jonah again? Here's what it says in chapter 3 of the book of Jonah. And the word of the Lord came unto Jonah the second time, saying, arise, go unto Nineveh, that great city, and preach unto it, I bid thee. So he arose. Here's what I'm trying to tell some of you. Just because you ran from that calling at the beginning does not disqualify you to God. It doesn't change. When Jonah got right, the word of the Lord came to Jonah again. He said, you're too old, you're too late. Now, go do what I told you to do, Jonah. Your mission hadn't changed. See, your calling to serve the Lord doesn't go away. So, well, it's been a long time. Doesn't go away. God's telling you, you need to do what I told you to do. The commission, he refused the commission, he chastened him, and the word came the second time. He'd do like a lot of people does, though, and they say, well, sinking to the bottom of the sea, poor me, I'm going to drown, I'm useless, nobody can use me. But he sought God in that time. And Jonah prayed out of the midst of the belly of the whale, of the fish, giant fish. And God heard him. Don't let the devil defeat you in the past. You don't want to live in the past. Stepping out of the will of God, though, is not a trivial matter, though, I'm telling you. It's not a trivial thing to step out of the will of God. But God did not disqualify his prophet. God sent him forth the second time. God's not through with you either. Who's listening to me out there? God's not through with you. He's not cast you to the side. The devil will say you cast to the side. And God can't use you. You're too old. You're too young. You're too middle-aged. You've been married this many times. You've been divorced this many times. It's too late. Or you think you're married to a ball and a chain, him or her. The whole city of Nineveh repented. The whole city repented. What judgment was coming because of his prophet, obedient prophet, changed the whole city. Quite an anointing on the second time prophet. Quite an anointing on the prophet who had been disobedient. Now he steps forth to obey God. How about Peter? After shamefully denying the Lord, he repented and turned back to the Lord. He became the chief spokesman on the day of Pentecost. No small honor, I can tell you that, to be the first one to preach after the Holy Ghost fell. What is this? Are they drunken? Peter said, this is that which was spoken by Joel the prophet. that in the last days your young men shall dream dreams, your young men shall see visions, your old men shall dream dreams. And upon my servants and my handmaidens, in those days will I pour out of my spirit. The sun shall be turned to darkness and the moon turned into blood before that great and notable day of the Lord. But whosoever shall call upon the name of the Lord shall be saved. Many has become effective, very useless and not effective in the kingdom of God because of their past failures. Put it under the blood. Peter did. I love him. I love him. I love him. Do you love me? I love you. I love you. I love you. How about Paul, as we opened up with? Chief persecutor. Chief persecutor. That's what the Bible says now. Went on to write most of the New Testament. And the truth of the doctrines that are in the Bible is written by Paul. Paul said that God had mercy on me as an example so that none of you could say you have done too much. There's a lot of examples of admonitions about staying in the way of God. But there's also admonitions on the other side is don't let the devil deceive you and be discouraged by the devil. So you can say, I feel like I'm discouraged all the time. Well, God's trying to tell you, don't walk in discouragement. That can be a demon. That's the devil, man. He's going to try to discourage all of us. Somebody shout amen. Amen. Have you missed God in the past? Have you missed God? Yes. Have you been backslidden before? Have you been outside of the will of God? Have you been disobedient? God does not want you to be discouraged, defeated, and useless in the kingdom of God. God wants you to repent, though. Learn from your mistakes. Forget the past. Rise up in faith. Listen carefully. You may just hear the Lord say, comes the second time and do what I told you to do 15 years ago. Generally, His will for your life is the same. It never changes. Men like Jonah, Peter, Paul, David, who saw a lot of their mistakes, repented and God used them mightily. David goes to the Lord about Bathsheba and learns about his mistake and listened and told the Lord what had happened to him. Here's what he says, Psalm 51:12-13. Restore unto me the joy of my salvation and uphold me with thy free spirit. Then will I teach transgressors thy ways, and sinners shall be converted unto thee. If it's just once that you stepped out of the will of God, God will forgive you and He'll use you. See, David doesn't just tell us that. God doesn't want you just to say that He'll just forgive you. Well, let me tell you what He will do. I hate to say it. I really hate to say this. And I'm telling you, I really hate to say it. God doesn't just want to forgive you. But I have to say it. He will forgive you 70 times 7. I have to say it. He will forgive you that much. I hate to say it, because I don't condone sin. But it doesn't matter what I condone. He says, I will forgive you 70 times 7, just like I require out of you. God deals with us the same way. You need to hear it from His side. Paul does. How about John Mark? Someone said, I don't know who John Mark is. He's in your Bible. He was on the first missionary journey with Paul. John Mark forsook Paul, walked away from him. Paul was out there doing his thing, and John Mark walked away from him. Left Paul. Then later in Acts chapter 15, when Barnabas wanted to take him along, Paul said, no, you can't take John Mark with you. You cannot take John Mark with you because he left me. And what Paul says, I don't want nobody to go with me who's unstable. Later on in the scriptures, it seems that John Mark proved himself, and he was with Paul again. So y'all think it's tough serving with each other here now. Y'all should have been in the first century serving with each other. Betrayal, danger. John encourages you to repent and work for Him, though. When God doesn't want you to make mistakes, a wise Christian will profit from his mistakes. He doesn't allow mistakes to discourage him. Many fall away. Maybe in prison. Many may fall away and find themselves in prison. And they're hearing this over the radio. And I'm here to tell you, in prison, over the radio, God wants to use you right where you're at as well. Just because you can't get out doesn't mean God's cast you away. And what a lot of people hear, you don't understand the ministry or the message that when we broadcast out of here, go out of here live, and we broadcast over the airways, and we tell you what God told us to do through those walls of prisons and windows in prison, they have a little tiny radio, old-style radio with an antenna on it. And that's their link to the outside world in that prison right now. They may have internet where they go to a computer and do something, but not in their cells. But they are able to have radios. And there are certain radio. You have to buy them there. And then they can put them in from their Comex or whatever they call it. Connex or whatever. Commissary. What, you remember your number, brother? I'm just kidding. Sister Schaefer said, I get in trouble all the time. So if he just didn't say stuff like that, you'd be better preacher. I said, really? I said, it's funny to me, though. I'm telling the story like this, though. There's a mission you can help us minister to people in prison from right here. If you want to. Because you know what? It could be you in there. And God talking to you. Because you know, when they get out, they don't take them radios with them. You know what they do? They pass it to the next person down that's in line. So you need to listen to that, and they'll mark it at 99.9 FM. There's a preacher on there that'll preach to you and tell you that your life's not over with. But they write letters to us and tell us, when I get out, I want to come to University Parkway. You're my pastor. I want to go through deliverance. I want to receive the Holy Ghost speaking in tongues. And I still tell them, say, y'all need to come on. God's waiting on you. Many fall away in prison. Some fall into the snare of the devil because of the failure. Some elderly people, an elderly man, he may have wasted his life, finds himself sitting on the pew just listening to sermons. Why is there any use to trying? He needs to listen to the parable of Matthew 18. He hired people to work in the vineyard morning, noon, evening, and even in the last hour. And God said, God has the right to pay them whatever reward He wants. So what's God saying to you? The time is short, but it's never too late until it's too late. And the time will come when it's too late. And when will that be? Well, we're going to get to that in just a little bit. But while time is short, He's encouraging you to move in the work in the vineyard He has for you. Here's what He told old backsliding Israel. Jeremiah 6:6. Thus saith the Lord, stand ye in the way, and see and ask for the old paths. Where is the good way, and walk therein, and ye shall find rest for your souls. But they said, we will not walk therein. So when is it too late? Here it is. Here's the invitation from the Lord. Revelation 2, 4, and 5. Nevertheless, I have something against thee, because thou hast left thy first love. Remember, therefore, from whence thou art fallen, and repent, and do thy first works again. And today, there's the invitation from the Lord. If you've missed God, if you've grown cold, past failures, sins, whatever, this is one of the greatest invitations in the entire Word of God. Repent and do your first works again. When is it too late? When you remain unrepentant or refuse to heed the warning God puts in front of us. Here's what He says in Proverbs 29:1. He that being often reproved hardens his heart shall suddenly be cut off without remedy. Many people's been reproved week after week, and then it gets too late. It's too late when you die. Just say He directs an accident your way. You oppose His word. It's never too late until it's too late. And then that's when it's too late. Revelation 22:11 says this. He that is unjust, let him be unjust still. He that which is filthy, let him remain filthy. And he that is righteous, let him be righteous still. And he that is holy, let him be holy still. It's never too late until it's too late. You may not make it home. You may not make it to school. Or maybe you rejected the Lord so long that he sent you a strong delusion. And this sounds like some kind of fairy tale to you. You need to pray that God give you a repentant heart. Somebody shout yes. Look up Luke 21:19. Put it up on the screen for me. I'm not getting political. You saw a young lady this week. Living in sin. Living with her wife. Y'all know what I'm talking about. She met God. She didn't know that morning. A lot of people. Look at this right here. I don't know if you've ever seen this in Scripture. It's in Luke 21:19. Look how simple this on the screen right here says. Jesus is talking about the rapture and the end of the world. He says, in your patience possess ye your souls. You know what that means? Most people have never seen that, so they've read right past it, but don't know that's in there. In your patience possess ye your souls. The word patience is called endurance. Pressing forward. Striving. Continuing. In your continual serving the Lord, you possess your souls. It's never too late until it's too late. Did you find that video? I'm going to save it for next week. If the Lord didn't come back. I don't want no music. Stand with me. God's talking to you. Come to the front. Stand right here. We're going to pray with you this morning. Make me a line right across here. All the way across. You know if God talked to you. If he didn't talk to you, you just do what you do. Right here. I don't know where y'all are at in life. Let's do this here. Because not everybody's going to come, but here's what I'm going to call for now. I'm going to call for specific things. You're not saved. You're not where you're supposed to be at with Jesus. You're not where you're supposed to be at with him. You're not saved. You don't know. You're living in sin. It's never too late till it's too late. That's the one I'm talking to right now. You take one step forward or you come get in front of these people. That's that one I want right there. Who else? When he tells you to do something, you don't want to do it. It's never too late. Until it's too late. Do you know just as he asks you to tell you to do something, you don't want to do it, and you don't do it, that's just as much disobedience as anything. It's never too late till he says, well, I'm not going to talk to you anymore. Come, hurry. Hurry. Where's Bill at? Would you come pray with this man right here? I want to make sure his soul's right. I want to make sure this man's soul's right. Some of you have got to be very honest with yourself. I have not stepped up, and I have not done what God's called me to do. You need to come up and get behind these people. I want to pray over you. Got to be honest. Come. Come. Listen, I got saved a long time ago. That's right. Just stay right behind them. You ready? I want the besetting sin. The ones with the besetting sin you can't overcome, get behind them. Come. It's that besetting sin. God catches you and comes at the moment you're doing the besetting sin. You're not going. You need to come. You need to repent of that thing right now. Come. Someone said, but we're in church. They'll all know about it. No, they ain't going to know what it is. You just need to come. It's never too late. Y'all make one step forward. The place is filling up, everybody. Look at it. Yeah, step on forward one time, brother. I just like that right there. We're going to pray. Here's the thing. If you feel something right here in your heart and a tug, you know, you almost have to tell people what they're feeling. And you feel something in God's tugging at your heart right now. He's talking to you. You need to come. Come. Come. He's talking right there. He's talking to your heart. Oh, I don't know what they'll think about it. I don't care what they think. It don't matter what they think. Right there, if he's talking to you, you need to come on. Make way, because we're getting ready to pray here in a moment. Thank you, Jesus. Never too late until it's too late. Y'all listen to me. When it's too late, it's too late. It's too late. Okay, y'all ready? We're just going to talk for a few moments. Then we're going to talk to you. We're going to talk to the Lord. You're going to talk to the Lord, your own self. We're going to recap a little bit. Say, Lord, I thank you for forgiving me of all my sins. Just like you forgave the Apostle Paul. I am forgetting the past and I'm moving forward. There's been times in my life, just like the Apostle Peter. I know exactly what he went through. And I repent of that as well, in Jesus' name. Sometimes I've left the work like John Mark did. I abandon. Sometimes, Lord, you've called me to do things like Jonah, and I didn't do it. Yep. Yeah, you know. Yeah, you know. You know. Say, oh God, you know. I repent. Yeah, just talk to him now. I repent. Lord, have mercy on me. Have grace on me, Lord. Bestow your grace. Lord, I am willing to work in the very last hours, all the way to the very end. I'm going all the way, Lord. I don't care. If they go with me, I'm going all the way. I don't care if my wife goes, my husband goes, my boyfriend goes, my girlfriend goes, or any of my friends go. I'm going all the way. Say, I'm going all the way. I'll serve you, Lord, all the days of my life. Just talk to him. It's a good time to talk to him right now. You and him. Just talk to him. Just commune with the Holy Spirit. Let him talk to you. And I'm praying for every person who's going to hear this over the internet, over the radio. I'm asking God to reach right there where you're at right now in the name of Jesus and encourage those people. If you're incarcerated, I'm asking God to have his way in your life. Lord, if you're touching them, Lord, touch them right now, Father. We come against the cloud of darkness over their mind in Jesus' name. Father, I ask you, Lord, to just reach down and we command that spirit of the past to loose them in condemnation, to leave them in the name of Jesus, and restore unto them that call, confirm it again into their heart and their life, that they might move forward and serve you all the days of their life in Jesus' name. Lord, we loose their ministry over them. We loose, Lord, that call back over them again. What the enemy has cocooned up, Lord, we loose that now. We rake down all of it and open up all those fresh prophecies back to these your people. Lord, all the words of encouragement over the years that you have spoken from ministry to ministry over God's people. Lord, we call those things forth out of the tomb, things that are dead. Lord, breathe upon these your people that they might have fresh vigor again in 2026, Lord, to serve you all their days of their life, all their breath, Lord, that you give. Lord, let it be to serve you in all your majesty and all the glory. And Lord, that they might be lights and examples to these your people. Lord, reinvigorate them. Bring life to them in Jesus' name. Lord, you see our hearts of repentance. Forgive us, Lord. Forgive us, Lord. Let us walk in the beauty of holiness before you. Commit our ways to you this year. We commit our ways to you, Lord, all the days of our life. Lord, we don't want to be said that it's too late. We don't want to hear you say us, Lord, it's too late. We want to hear you say, well done, thou good and faithful servant. That's what we want to hear, Lord. We thank you, Lord. We thank you, Lord. Say, we thank you, Lord. God says he forgives 70 times 7. Y'all hear that? I don't think I've... He forgives. You best be... My God, what an awesome God we serve. That when we come to him with a repentant heart, the very things he requires us to do, he says, I'm the living example before you. I forgive you as well. Thank you, Jesus. You have something to sing?

0: 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Hey, it's been my pleasure. God bless you. And remember, I am a demon terrorist.
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4: And you say, I'm walking in you, Lord, and I'm walking for you, Lord. I'm representing you. He's up there saying, okay, I prefer, because that's the way God talks. I prefer, son, that you don't embarrass me. That's the way God talks, right? I prefer you don't embarrass me. But what I prefer is that you walk in my love. Because I am love, and you were birthed out of love. You're my church, you're my child, and I want you to walk in love. No, son, I don't want you to go to the grocery store, get mad at the lady behind the counter because she's not doing it right. I want you to be loving. I want you to be patient with her because she's my child too. Yes, right, she's your sister. I want you to be patient. I want you to love her. This means that you have to follow his lead. You have to be loving like he is. 1 Peter 2:21 says, for even hereto were ye called, because Christ also suffered for us, leaving us an example that ye should follow his steps. Who did no sin, neither was guile found in his mouth. Who when he was reviled, reviled not again. When he suffered, he threatened not, but committed himself to him that judgeth righteously, who his own self bare our sins in his own body on the tree, that we being dead to sin should live unto righteousness, by whose stripes ye were healed. For ye as sheep going astray, but are now returned unto the shepherd and the bishop of our souls. I want you, son, I want you, daughter, to walk in my love. I gave you an example how to be loved. You claim to be a Christian. You claim to be dad-like. I want you to act like your dad-like. I want you to show the love of me everywhere that you go. I want you to walk, and I want you to walk in the light. You see, walking in the light, I never told my children when they were growing up and they were starting to learn to walk. I never said, hey, kid, find it on your own and shut the light off on them. No, I would make sure that they would have the light on so that they would see where they were going. I remember one day my dad told me, Bill, I want you to go downstairs and get the screwdriver off the bench. And I was probably, I don't know, 6 or 7 years old. And I walked around and I looked down there and I seen darkness. And I said, I don't want to go, Dad. It's dark down there. My dad didn't say, you go down there and get that screwdriver. He just simply walked over and turned the light on. Said, now go get the screwdriver. I ran down there like a little monkey and grabbed that screwdriver off the bench, and I was just so proud of myself. That's the way God does us. He says, I don't want you to walk in the darkness of your filthy rags. I don't want you for you to walk just like you think everything is all right. Because you see, you have a bad mind. You don't see things right. You don't understand things right. I want you to walk in my light, because your light, when you walk in the darkness, you tend to walk in immorality. You tend to think that everything is okay, but everything is not okay. But when I turn the light on, you can see what is not okay. My sister was picking up the laundry downstairs in the her house. Inside the house, she's picking up the laundry in a dark basement. She throws all the laundry into the washing machine. She goes down later. She gets all the laundry out and throws it into the dryer. She goes down later and pulls out all the laundry and starts to fold the clothes and stuff. And there's a rubber snake in the laundry that she found out was not rubber when she picked it up the first time. She had bleached it and she had dried it. You see, there's danger where there's no light.

But your Father wants you to know about the light. He wants to make sure that you walk in His light. He wants to make sure that you walk with a pure heart and an upright being. He wants you to understand that. He wants you to understand, you know, when we came tonight and I was going to preach, I thought, man, this message has nothing to do with deliverance. But let me tell you something. God wants you to walk in the light of being able to be free. He wants you to walk in that light of being able to see things. And at this church, we have learned to see things. You know, and I can't help but believe that a father that wants you to see everything and not be hurt is a father that loves you. A father that really cares about you. I never once told my kids, I want you to go out into the darkness where you can't see anything and try to survive. I always wanted my kids to be safe. Matter of fact, I don't know about you, but my family, we had a rule. If the streetlights came on, you need to be in the house. It was too dark outside. God has a rule too. Walk in my light as I am the light. Walk in my light. Flee from idolatry. Flee from filthiness and greed. Then He wants you to also walk in His wisdom. Learn how to walk. You know, did you know there's different ways of walking? If you don't think there's different ways of walking, watch your kids in the hallway. You say it's time for church. Okay. It's time for children's church. Okay. It's time to play. Okay. And the way they go, different ways of walking. God wants us to walk in different ways. He wants us to walk in His love. He wants us to walk in His light, but He also wants us to walk with the knowledge of where we're going. You see, I'm not going to go to the bar tonight. I'm not going to go and drink myself silly until I don't know where I'm at and what I'm doing. I'm going to use wisdom tonight. Now, you may think I'm hoity-toity. You may think that I'm better than you. You can think what, let me just tell you what I'm doing. I'm walking in my Father's wisdom. My Father gave me wisdom all through my life. He told me the things that I needed to learn how to do. Did you know that in the old cars, you could drive down the highway, and if all of a sudden all the lights went out inside the car, you could find yourself a piece of chewing gum. And you could take that wrapper off that chewing gum, and you could take the fuse for the headlights and stuff out and wrap that old chewing gum wrapper around that fuse and put it back in the car, and all of a sudden you got lights. My Father gave me that wisdom. My Father told me, you know, that you need to treat a lady with respect. That was His wisdom. My Heavenly Father has wisdom too, and He wants me to follow after His wisdom. He wants me to learn that our time is not our time, but our time belongs to Him. Everything that, you know, that we do is to represent our Father. And it's not because He's a hog with our time. It's because He understands the whole scheme of things. We only see through a glass darkly. We don't understand everything. You know, there's a time when you'll be a child and you'll act like a child and you think like a child and you do the things of a child. But then there's a time when you put away childish things. Well, when is that time? The Father knows that time. The Father knows when it's time for you to grow up. I raising my children and stuff, I tried to teach them the right things. I tried to give them the wisdom. But there was a time when they kept wanting to go. They wanted to leave the house. They wanted to be on their own. And then there was a time that I knew they needed to be on their own. They needed to start making their own decisions. God is the same way. You know, God wants us to understand that there is a time. There's a time that seems right unto a man, but in the end is destruction. But there is also a time that they that wait upon the Lord shall renew their strength. They shall mount up with the wings of the eagles. They shall run and not grow weary. They shall walk and not faint. God has a time, and it's about His time. And there's a time that He'll let you go. There's a time that some people will play with God for a while, you know. Some people think that they can do anything they want to do and then go back and apologize.
I used to have a pastor years ago that had a teenage boy. And he always wanted to, the boy always wanted to act like he was something he wasn't. And he was a naughty boy. And when he would get all the kids from church would be at the house. And then he would all of a sudden start having this fit with his dad. And he would start yelling at his dad and misbehaving with his dad. And then as soon as all of us left the house, he would run back and apologize to his father for being the way that he was. You know what? That doesn't float with our God. We think it floats with our God. You know, you sit there and you think about the story that I just told you. Well, what father would allow a child to do that? But we expect our father to allow us to do that. Amen? We think our father is just going to accept whatever we want to do. We get in front of our friends, we start acting up, and we start living like the world, and we expect our father just to say, hey, that's okay. But it's not okay, because the time is not ours. The time is his. And he knows when he's coming back. I don't know when he's coming back. So I have to live in his wisdom, understanding that the time is his, it's not mine. And I have to also learn to when to wait and when to go. You know, my son, I was taking him to school the first day of school. And I'm coming up to the where they drop the kids off. And I'm pulling up there, and I knew it was going to happen. As soon as I opened my mouth, I looked over and saw him getting ready to fling that door open. And I said, no! And as soon as I said that, he flung the door open and put a big dent right in the middle of the door from a light pole. You see, that's kind of the way our life is. We think that we can just go and do what we want to do when we want to do it, and there'll be no damage done. And God is trying to tell us with his wisdom, you need to wait sometimes. Because if you don't wait, you're going to end up having an accident. And if you have an accident, you're going to end up with a dent. And so here I was that first day of school with a dent in my car door. You know what? My son said, Daddy, I'm sorry. Okay, son. I'm glad you're sorry. I'm glad you understand that you're not supposed to be so excited you throw the door open. But there still is damage to the car. You know, that's the way it is with us too. We think that we can just jump out of the car, that God's car, or we can just do whatever we want to do and then say, I'm sorry, Dad. But sometimes there's still damage. We want to blame God for the damage. But it wasn't God that told us to open the door. It wasn't God that said, go ahead, jump out of the car while it's moving. But we do it, and we expect just a, I'm sorry, Dad, to take care of all the damage that there is. We need to walk in the wisdom of God. We need to understand that God knows the time and the dates.

This is Bill George. I want to thank you for listening to Reset. 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God bless you, and we'll see you next time right here on Reset.

0: Hosea chapter 10 verse 12 says, "Sow to yourselves in righteousness, reap in mercy, break up your fallow ground, for it is time to seek the Lord, till he come and rain righteousness upon you." Yes, it is time to seek the Lord. Let's listen now to the latter time voice, Prophet Leonard Jones, as he delivers the revelatory word through the Holy Spirit. It will be life-changing.
1: Let's go to 1 Kings chapter 18. 1 Kings chapter 18, verse 1 and 2. If you have it, say amen. Amen. Let us read. "And it came to pass after many days that the word of the Lord came to Elijah in the what? Third year, saying, Go, show yourself unto Ahab, and I will send rain upon the earth. And Elijah went to show himself unto Ahab." And then the Bible says, "And there was a sore famine in Samaria. And it came to pass after many days that the word of the Lord came unto Elijah in the third year, saying, Go, show yourself unto Ahab, and I will send rain upon the earth." Many days after that the word of the Lord came to Elijah in that third year, saying, "Go, show yourself unto Ahab, and I will send rain upon the earth." God is looking for a willing vessel. First of all, God could trust Elijah. God had a relationship with Elijah. So that when God said, "Elijah, there's something that I want you to do," Elijah obeyed God. Elijah understood that God was up to something, and that God is a God of purpose. And God is he's a God that cannot lie. And God, when he sent his word, and his word heals. His word performs what it said it would do. And so Elijah understood the concept that when God said to do something, God was behind something. There is something that was significant in the atmosphere that Elijah said, "Listen, it's for me to obey the word of the Lord." And the Bible said he did exactly what God said. He did what? He showed himself unto Ahab. In order for the rain to come upon the earth, it was important that he obeyed.
0: That's right.
1: Elijah obeyed the word of the Lord, and so that the rain will be able to come upon the earth. And so many a times God is looking for a relationship that's so tight, that's so knitted, and that's so close that when he says, "Son, I need you to go this way, this place," you can obey God. "Son, or daughter, I need you to go this place," you can move. But here in the context, God said, "I'm going to do something different. This time, all I need you to do is to show yourself. I'm going to do the miraculous in this situation, but your only job is to show yourself. Show yourself, Elijah, because I'm ready to bust up on the scene, and I'm going to show you that I am God." We're living in a time right now where there's many situations that there's a lot of drought in the land. There's a lot of famine in the land. There's a lot of disease. There's a lot of plagues. Spiritually, there's a lot of things that's happening right now in the earth realm that's happening. And God is waiting for his people to show up. Oh, we're getting somewhere now. See, we understand. We've been talking the talk in church, and we've been quoting the scriptures in church. But God said, "No, it's time out now. You got the scriptures, you got the camp meetings, you got the tent meetings, you got everything now. Now I need you to show me what you got. Show yourself." unto Ahab. And as a prophet of the Lord, God said it's time for his people to show up on the scene so that the manifestation of the will of God can be shown among men. God said what? The manifestation. What was the manifestation? Rain. But there's no rain or showers we often hear on the news when we look at the weather. Is that there will be showers today. There's a 30% chance of a shower, or there's a 50% chance of a shower, or a 70% chance of a shower. My God, God said it's time for 100%. We've been operating on 20%. We've been operating on maybe 30%. Oh my God, but it's time for 100% chance of rain. But it cannot happen till God's people show up and obey God. And the prophet Elijah taught us something about the obedience thing. Because he understood that God was going to do what he said he was going to do. How many times have we heard on the newscast that there was a 30% chance of rain and it never rained? But yet you're looking for rain. You're looking for that possibility of rain and it doesn't happen. We said, well, the news forecast that it will rain today, but it never rained. Now we see, when we look at it spiritually, there have been some hit and misses. There have been some hit and misses situation with the church. There have been some hit and misses. We see a little miracle here, a little miracle there. And we kind of got it going. But God says it's time to get going. It's time to do something now. It's time for 100% rain to fall upon the communities, to fall upon this nation. And as a prophet, I'm speaking to the atmosphere. I'm speaking to the radio listeners that it's time for 100% rain. We've been hiding behind the pews. We've been hiding behind the four walls of the church. And God said, I need you to get out into the marketplace and show yourself. Show me what you're working with. All right now. Show me. Amen. Am I not the God of Abraham, Isaac, and Jacob? I'm the same God yesterday, today, and forevermore. It's time for you to show yourself. Amen. Amen. Some in the body have been hooking and crooked. And there are people out here who need a shower to rain upon them right now in their situation. Many people are ready to just give in and throw in the towel and say, where's the church? They're on every corner in America, every corner in the community. But nobody has showed up and showed out for God. The Holy Ghost is waking up the church. It was significant to go back to this passage of scripture to understand this lesson of obedience. That I need you to show yourself. And God said, and I will send rain upon the earth. I will cause it. Where's the love? Where's that joy? Where's that power? Where's that peace that we talk about? The slightest thing throws our peace off sometimes. And you say, well, God, because I'm so caught up in this, I can't be about the things of God. That's true. So it doesn't rain. Oh, my God. It doesn't rain on a situation because you are so caught up about what you got going on in your life, sister or brother. But God is saying, it's time to cast that aside and show up. Present yourself as a what? Living sacrifice, holy and acceptable to God, which is your what? All God is asking for is your reasonable service. Hallelujah. He's looking for your reasonable service so that he can get the glory and he can reign upon the life of the people that need to hear it. Put aside your feelings. Oh, yes. Put aside, I have to get this off my chest. It's not about you. No, it's about the Christ that's in me. The hope of glory. It's time to show up. Oh, yes. The government don't have the answers. they certainly don't have the answers. The answer is in the church, the people of God. It's time to show up. It's time to allow God to be God. But God could do nothing unless there was first obedience. There must be a life of obedience. It's called relationship. Listen, we can go to church and that's good. We can do all those things. But it's going to require an intimate, deep relationship with God. That's why God could speak to Elijah the way he did. That's why God could do the things that he did with Elijah. Because God, we understand that God is no respecter of person. But God knew that he could trust Elijah. He knew that he could put his treasure in earthen vessels, that the exodus would be of God. The exodus, the power may be of God and not of us. He has put this treasure in what? Earthen vessels. That's you and I. He's put that in us. So if God put it in you, it's got to come out. But it can't come out if you call it in what you're thinking about. Well, Lord, I don't know how they're going to take this. Well, Lord, I don't know what they're going to say about me. Well, Lord, that's going to look foolish if I do it that way. Do you know God would take the foolish things of the world? Do we understand how God operates? Do we understand? See, Elijah knew how God operated. He's a son, I like this. Because you understand how I go about things. You understand that this is business. God is about winning souls. God is about souls. God so loved the world that he gave his only begotten son. So we understand his whole agenda is reconciling the world back unto him, reconciling people back unto him, that souls can be won for the kingdom. And if I'm caught up in what I'm caught up in, my God, somebody's going to miss the boat. That's right. So it's time for me to show up. Yes, you can live holy. People say, oh, this life is so... No, it's not. The devil is a liar. You can live a holy life. You can live a pure life before God. Yes. You can be in right standing with God. Walk in a state of repentance. Obey the word of God. Spend time in prayer with God. Develop an intimate relationship with God. See, the reason why many don't want to show up, because they don't have relationship. Let's get to the root of the problem today. Let's get to the very core. Yes. See, I know God on an every now and then basis. This is not the time, in these end times that we're living in, this is not a time.
0: Praise the Lord for that refreshing on-time word. 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Remember to not be just a hearer of the word, but a doer of the word as well. This is First Lady Chelis Jones, and thank you for listening. Until next time.

stays right. Well, hello, everyone. Welcome to Be Encouraged Today. I'm your host, Deidre Kirkland, delivering God's Word and His encouragement for this journey we call life. So, let's be encouraged today.

Hello, everyone. Thanks again for joining me. Let's praise him today. Let's praise him for the many blessings that he's given us already, and let's praise him for the many blessings that we are about to receive. I have prayed and I have listened for the Lord, and I had so many messages flood me that I couldn't pick what I needed to tell today on the show. I was praying, and I was getting a little anxious about it. You know, I like to be prepared and have a good bit of study time before recording. The Lord didn't allow me that this time. A lady called me tonight. It's a really good friend of mine. She's a elder lady that I used to go to church with at another church. I've known her for years. And I love her. I love her so much. She's like a grandma to me. She's watched every one of my children be born. She's just a really, really precious lady. And we began to speak to each other, and we were talking about troubles in churches. And it's not just her church. It's not just my church. It's every church, you know. We were just speaking about little things that are happening, you know, how the enemy is attacking all the churches. And it makes perfect sense that the enemy would be attacking all churches. I mean, we're at the last days now. You know, Jesus is about to return. And if the enemy can hit a church and hit a church really, really hard and hurt a church, wouldn't it make sense that he would? I mean, think about the membership, you know, of those churches, the congregation. You know, if the enemy can come through there and he can divide the people to where they no longer are on one page, this group is fighting that group. I mean, think about it. I don't know how your churches are, but I've seen churches to where they do divide on each other, and they do turn on each other, and they go against each other. I mean, we're talking Christians against Christians. I know that y'all see this, and it's sad that the people are allowing this and not realizing, you know, the Bible says that we're not fighting against flesh and blood. We're fighting the enemy. People are not seeing that it's the enemy. They're fighting flesh and blood. You know, we have congregations that are going against the pastors, you know, and tearing down the pastors. We have pastors that are tearing down congregations. You know, this is what's happening in the church today. And it's sad that we as Christians are not exercising our discernment. You know, the Lord gives us discernment to know that something ain't right, and we're getting caught up in what's going on and not paying attention to why it's happening or praying against it. You know, I was speaking with her tonight, and I got to thinking about it. You know, and in Acts, in the book of Acts, it talks about chapter 1. You know, Jesus tells them, say, you know, don't leave Jerusalem. Wait. And wait on what has been promised to you from the Father. And so these people were obedient, and they waited on Jesus, because Jesus told them, sit there and wait on me. And see, over in chapter 2, the promise was fulfilled when the Holy Spirit came down and baptized all of them. You know, let's picture this for a minute. They're up in an upper room, and they're praying. They're no longer in flesh. They're in spirit. And they're listening on the Lord, and they're listening for him. And they're so involved in their prayer. You know, they're crying out to God. They're expecting, and they know that they're going to get it. And they're all in one accord. There was no fussing. There was no, oh, I can do this better than you, or, oh, I'm called to do this because I'm called higher than you. And I mean, it's none of this bickering back and forth. They're in one accord. And when they become in one accord, and they waited on Jesus, they waited on that promise. They prayed and prayed until the walls started to shake, and until the mighty rushing wind came in, and they were all baptized by the Holy Spirit. You know, we sit here as Christians, and we say, we want this from God, and we're believing Jesus for it. You know, I'm claiming it in my life right now. You know, whatever it is. But how long do we spend on that prayer? How long do we spend in our prayer closet? How many times have we asked Jesus for that? You know, it says, seek him diligently. That's over and over and over again. You know, that's how I take it.
You know, they listened to him. They got in one accord. And they waited. You know, they didn't pray for 5 minutes and give up. They didn't pray for 10 minutes now and 10 minutes tonight. They didn't do all that. They did it constant. And they were believing in that. And it happened. You know, we say we pray for our churches. But how many times do we pray for our churches? How often do we pray for our church? Do we pray on Wednesday night service? Do we pray on a Monday night prayer meeting? And that's the only time we pray for our church? Do we pray 5 minutes before we go to bed at night for the people in our church and for our church? Do we pray for 5-10 minutes before we wake up while we're waiting on our coffee to finish brewing? You know, and I'm speaking to myself. How much time have I dedicated? You know, I say I want to see changes, not just in my church, not in just church that I left, but in other churches. You know, there's other churches. Look around. Drive around on Sunday mornings around 10, 11 o'clock in the morning and see how full a church parking lot is. Not very many of them are very full. It's the enemy has attacked God's people or attacked that church so much so that people get discouraged. You know, I was there. The enemy had me tricked and fooled. I thought that I wasn't good enough for God. I thought that it didn't matter what I did and God was never going to be pleased enough for me. He was always going to be disappointed in me. I thought the pastor was disappointed in me. I thought the elders of the church was disappointed in me. I just thought that, well, maybe I'm not even saved. You know, that question has even entered my mind before too. And that's where the enemy wants us. The enemy wants us confused. You know, God is not the author of confusion. We have to remember that. If you ever find yourself where you can't focus on a thought and you're thinking, oh man, I'm confused. I don't even know what's going on. That is not even God. Listen to me, that's the enemy. And the enemy wants us confused. The enemy wants us anxious. The enemy wants us at each other's throats. The enemy wants us fighting and being distracted over what's going on over here so he can dibble what's going on over there. Do you understand? He's doing a sleight of hand trick on us. And we're too caught up with what's going on and focused on the wrong things that the enemy is actually tricking us. And we need to stop. We need to focus on Jesus. We need to get a Christ-like mind about us again. We need to get back in our prayer closets again. And we need to pray this thing out until walls begin to shake. Until the ground begins to tremor. I mean, I'm telling you, I believe with all my heart, I believe that God is about to drop some fire on some churches. And he's going to light that little flame that's just barely hanging on, that the enemy has went over there and he has kicked salt, sand in it, and he has spit on that flame, trying everything to knock that flame out. And I believe that God himself is fixing to fall his mighty fire on some of these churches. And they're about to ignite. And they're going to have so much fire on them. Let me tell you, that congregation, that church, that four walls. Lord have mercy, I can feel the Holy Spirit. That four walls. Thank you, Jesus. Those four walls are no longer going to be able to contain those people. You know, God tells us he wants us to be on fire for him. He said, if we're lukewarm, he'll spit us out. Get back in fire. Pray for that fire to fall. Stand in agreement with me right now. Pray for that fire to fall. Not just for your church, for all churches. You know, we are the church. We are. Church ain't full walls. I sometimes call the church as a battleground because you go there and you do warfare at church. And it's sad because the enemy fights you so bad.
You know, you think about it, how many services have you felt the Holy Spirit, but you know that there's something in that church that's hindering that Holy Spirit, that he can't navigate through the pews like he ought to be able to. That, you know, the Holy Spirit, you feel the Holy Spirit, and he's falling on you, and you know you should go to that altar, but you don't go because the enemy has put things in your head. Oh, they're going to think something about me. Well, you know what? Let them think. That's what I say. I don't care. You know, I don't care what you or anybody else thinks about me. What I care about is what my Father thinks about me. And that's what you need to, too. We don't need to be distracted anymore. Don't let the enemy distract us. That's what I'm saying. And pray for that fire. And how are we going to get that fire? We're going to have to be like they did on Acts chapter 2. And we're going to have to gather in that upper room. We're going to be in one accord with one each other. With each other, not bickering and not fighting, not arguing, not waiting on, well, so and so showed up late, so and so's more dedicated than I am, or no, they're not even as dedicated as I am, or what is she doing here, or what's he doing here? I mean, you know, what am I going to cook for supper, and how much longer is this going to happen, because I got to go to the grocery store before it gets too dark. I mean, the list can go on and on and on. You know, you're not the only one that the enemy has put those thoughts in your head. You know, he's going to distract you. He's going to distract you, especially if he knows that the Holy Spirit has showed up. He knows the Holy Spirit has a tendency of always showing out. So he's going to make it to where you're so distracted, or you're so tired, or you're so aggravated that you can't even focus on the Word. Do you know, this is what I do personally, is after I get done with my church service, and I go out and have lunch, or I go home and eat lunch, a couple hours later, I try to think, well, what did the preachers preach about? You know, if I wasn't paying attention, of course, I'm not going to know what the preacher preached about. You know, and then I know next time I need to pay attention more, and I need to pray against that distracting spirit, that spirit that's causing me not to be able to be fed and absorb God's word. You know, that message may have been for me that morning if I can't figure out what he preached about. Understand what I'm telling you? You know, the enemy's not going, he's going to do everything he can to tear down what God's got going on for you. And what we need to do is we need to start paying attention. Stop looking at people. We're not fighting flesh. We're fighting spirits. We're fighting demons. And we need to pay attention to that. We need to use our discernment. And if you don't have discernment, I strongly suggest you start praying for your discernment. And start getting in one accord, everyone. Pray for your church. Your church needs you. Your church needs your dedication. Jesus needs your dedication to him. So today is the day to change. I know this message has hit somebody today. And I know that there's a change coming. And I know for a fact there's a fire about to fall. In Jesus' name, thank you. And until next time. Yeah.

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Also, follow me on Facebook at Be Encouraged Today with Deidre. 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And until next time, God bless.

0: Hi, I'm Carol Kent, author of When I Lay My Isaac Down. And in the middle of some devastating family situations, God gave me great hope in 1 Peter 1, 6 and 7. In this you rejoice, though now for a little while, if necessary, you have been grieved by various trials, so that the tested genuineness of your faith, more precious than gold that perishes, though it is tested by fire, may be found to result in praise and glory and honor at the revelation of Jesus Christ. I love the truth that if we have an eternal perspective, we know that whatever we go through, there's a better day coming, and this life is not all there is.
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Today's scripture comes from Psalm 119 and 160. The sum of your word is truth, and every one of your righteous ordinances is everlasting. You are about to begin a 365-day journey, a daily walk through God's word. You'll start in the beginning in Genesis, and you'll conclude with the final Amen found in Revelation 21:21. Along the way, you'll encounter a vast array of life-altering lessons and spirit-lifting promises. God's word is infallible, and His promises are everlasting. As Bill Bright correctly observed, meditating upon His word will inevitably bring peace of mind, strength of purpose, and power for living. When you study the Bible carefully, and when you trust God's promises completely, you'll be forever changed. And you'll serve as a powerful example to family and friends. So, with no further delay, let the journey begin. Billy Graham said, "And because we know Christ is alive, we have hope for the present and hope for life beyond the grave." Again, today's scripture comes from Psalm 119:160. 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

0: 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And crashed our
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6: 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What is God doing in your life? 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I thank my God every time I remember you. In all my prayers for all of you, I always pray with joy, being confident of this, that he who began a good work in you will carry it on to completion until the day of Christ Jesus. 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From Philippians 1. 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

humbled by his sacrifice is today's lesson from the Proverbs. Proverbs 13 and verse 11. Wealth gotten by vanity shall be diminished, but he that gathereth by labor shall increase. Galatians 6 and verse 14 says, but as for me, I will never boast about anything except the cross of our Lord Jesus Christ, through whom the world has been crucified to me and I to the world. As we consider Christ's sacrifice on the cross, we should be profoundly humbled. It can be hard to even understand that Jesus chose to die on that awful cross just for us. Each one of us is as important to him and to the Father as all of us. Generations and generations before and after are. And today, as we come to Christ in prayer, we do so in a spirit of humble devotion. Christ humbled himself on the cross for you. He shed his blood for you. He has offered to walk with you through this life and throughout all eternity. As you approach him today in prayer, think about his sacrifice and his grace and be humble. Remember today's lesson from the Proverbs, humbled by his sacrifice. Wealth gotten by vanity shall be diminished, but he that gathereth by labor shall increase. Proverbs 13 and verse 11.

Now we're reading from Matthew chapter 24 in the Word of God. Jesus came out from the temple and was going away when his disciples came up to point out the temple buildings to him. And he said to them, "Do you not see all these things? Truly I say to you, not one stone here will be left upon another, which will not be torn down." As he was sitting on the Mount of Olives, the disciples came to him privately, saying, "Tell us, when will these things happen, and what will be the sign of your coming and of the end of the age?" And Jesus answered and said to them, "See to it that no one misleads you, for many will come in my name, saying, 'I am the Christ,' and will mislead many. You will be hearing of wars and rumors of wars. See that you are not frightened, for those things must take place, but that is not yet the end. For nation will rise against nation, and kingdom against kingdom, and in various places there will be famines and earthquakes. But all these things are merely the beginning of birth pangs. Then they will deliver you to tribulation, and will kill you, and you will be hated by all nations because of my name. At that time, many will fall away and will betray one another and hate one another. Many false prophets will arise and will mislead many. Because lawlessness is increased, most people's love will grow cold. But the one who endures to the end, he will be saved." Matthew 24:14. "This gospel of the kingdom shall be preached in the whole world as a testimony to all the nations, and then the end will come. Therefore, when you see the abomination of desolation, which was spoken of through Daniel the prophet, standing in the holy place, let the reader understand. Then those who are in Judea must flee to the mountains. Whoever is on the housetop must not go down to get the things out that are in his house. Whoever is in the field must not turn back to get his cloak. But woe to those who are pregnant and to those who are nursing babies in those days. But pray that your flight will not be in the winter or on a Sabbath. For then there will be a great tribulation, such as has not occurred since the beginning of the world until now, nor ever will. Unless those days had been cut short, no life would have been saved. But for the sake of the elect, those days will be cut short. Then if anyone says to you, 'Behold, here is the Christ,' or 'There he is,' do not believe him. For false Christs and false prophets will arise and will show great signs and wonders so as to mislead, if possible, even the elect. Behold, I have told you in advance. So if they say to you, 'Behold, he is in the wilderness,' do not go out. Or, 'Behold, he is in the inner rooms,' do not believe them. For just as the lightning comes from the east and flashes even to the west, so will the coming of the Son of Man be. Wherever the corpse is, there the vultures will gather." You may be able to hear this reading again by visiting our website, theword.info. Remember, the word is hyphenated. Theword.info. Simply reading the word, this is Nicholas Hope.

0: 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You're listening to 99.9 FM, WUCC, in Williston, Augusta, Aiken, preaching the gospel of Jesus Christ 24 hours a day, 7 days a week. Thank you for listening in.
1: In the light, I believe you are the way.
2: Yes, he is. He's the only way. What's up, guys? Thank you guys for tuning in tonight. Coming up right now is The Way, where we dig in, dissect, and share the word. Jesus says in John 14:6, I am the way, the truth, and the life. No man comes to the Father but by me. So, guys, let's knock the dust off the Bibles and let's get in the word, because it's in the word that we find life.
3: The truth.
4: Since
5: no,
4: that
5: he never had, wow. And he's got a great voice.

0: Skaga Lake Road, Graniteville, South Carolina. Yeah, it's gonna be really just an incredible time, and we're believing that it's not just gonna be an album recording, but the Holy Spirit's gonna show up and minister Amen. To people, and but you know, he's always faithful to show up when his people Amen. Show up, and so
1: that's right.
0: It's gonna be incredible. I can't wait. Even though I only wrote one line in the whole thing, I'm claiming the whole thing.
1: That's right.
0: She's actually singing on the album as well.
1: So, awesome.
0: Yeah. So it'll be good.
2: So if you want to hear Cassandra sing,
0: yeah.
2: you got to come.
1: You got to show up.
2: 24th.
1: You got to show up.
0: Yeah.
1: Right. Main writer, I guess.
0: Actually, Josh was one of the main ones, but it was really a collective of people. Our youth pastor, Jacob Randall, I don't know if he's ever been on the show, but he'd be a great person to get on.
1: I bet he has, but
0: yeah. He wrote a majority of the lyrics. Josh fully did all of the music side of right. things, and then there was really a collective of people, Josh's wife Jess, and it was probably five or six, maybe seven people I think I saw in our group chat today that had some form of some small part of it, you know. Being right. an online pastor, you don't get much. Don't get too
1: well,
0: much.
1: When you get up to internet, you'll be all right.
0: if I can get to the www pastor,
1: there you go.
0: That'd be good.
2: Well, Caleb, if you would, I know Bill knows you pretty well, but if you would tell our audience a little bit about you, what you do. We know you're an online pastor, yeah. but what else you do, and get everybody to know you just a little bit.
0: So I grew up in Graniteville, South Carolina. I spent really the first 18 years of my life in a pastor's home. Stephen Phillips, again, is he's my pastor and my dad. I was there until 18, and I moved off to Emmanuel College in Franklin Springs. It was at Emmanuel University now, but it was Emmanuel College when I went there. I studied Christian ministries there. After really, I made that decision when I was 17, when I felt the call into ministry, and I never looked back at that point. And so I applied to go there, get a ministry degree, and then I spent a couple years in Athens, Georgia. Go Dogs.
1: Go Dogs.
0: Yeah. Where I met my wife. I met my wife in Athens. Her mom worked for the University of Georgia.
2: We need to be friends.
0: Yeah.
1: I'll pray for you.
0: I'll be there Saturday as the Dogs take on the South Carolina Gamecocks. I think it will be. But that's all right. That's a different
2: topic
0: for yeah. So I pastored at a church called Cornerstone Church in Athens, Georgia for 2 years. I was a student pastor there. And then I went from there to student pastor in Atlanta. So I was in the Atlanta area altogether between those two things for two and a half, 3 years. And then I moved back here, I think in 2018. Yeah, 2018, where I've really just served as for a couple years. I was just back in church, just sitting in the pews, just kind of getting fed, man. Because you go 3 years where you're going so hard that you realize the tank's empty and you got nothing left, and so it was nice coming home and really just regaining some strength and. Spiritually, I needed to also get my body in shape. I had gotten so large during my pastoring stint, dude. I got up to about I did not get to 300 pounds, but I got to 297, and I said, "We ain't going three."
2: Wow!
0: And
2: I know a guy.
0: I was like, well, I cannot get to three, and so drop that weight. But it's been good being back home. I serve as the online pastor, and really that all started in 2020, obviously, when the pandemic hit.
2: Yeah, right.
0: We did not have that position at our church until 2020, because everybody had to figure out a live stream situation in 2020.
2: Right.
0: And so I had helped with that in some form or fashion in my other jobs before that. And so I was like, I'm your guy. And so it kind of, you know, it started there and really has progressed. I don't know if anybody in here has seen.

0: in our live stream, but the Lord has honestly had his hand on it majorly. I don't like to call ministry stuff production, but it is a big production where the Lord's just given us a lot of team members to pull off it's incredible to see where it came, because in 2020 it was horrible.
1: Yeah, because y'all definitely blessed. I mean, even when y'all started, y'all had enough young people there to make it look real professional. And see, like our church, we don't have that blessing. It's like the same people trying to do stuff. And unfortunately, I'm an old dog.
2: Y'all can't even work a VCR at this point.
1: I mean, when I
2: have technical issues, I call my 18-year-old son down from upstairs. Like, boy, come fix this.
0: You kind of have to.
1: Yeah, you got to. So I understand that. But, yeah, I mean, everything y'all have put out, in my opinion, has been top-notch and worthy, because I'm from the thought that if you're going to do it for God, you need to do it as best as you possibly can with what you have. And, you know, and y'all do that every time. So,
0: like, I mean, if the world is going to put a lot of effort into their stuff, the church should be doing so much more to do that.
1: And, exactly right.
0: And the thing is, I feel like the church has failed in so many ways in that by just like, I don't know what it is. We've let it slide, some of the content we put out there. I mean, like, think about Christian movies sometimes. Think about how horrible they are.
1: Yeah.
0: But have you seen The Chosen?
2: Yeah.
0: The Chosen's fantastic.
2: Because they got some money put into it.
0: Exactly.
2: It takes money to have a good
0: production. It does.
2: Production, for sure.
0: It does. It takes money. But the thing is, I feel like, and into shows, and because the church is not short of money,
1: and I think they were I think it was fear more than anything, you know. Well, if we do that, they won't, you know, they won't come to church if they can watch it on TV.
0: They'll come.
1: So I mean, and I think the pandemic at least showed them that, you know. Because I mean, there was an exodus, you know, because in this state the state shut us down. So but people came right back.
0: They did.
1: Yeah, so.
0: Yeah, I mean, I feel like this is the case for a lot of churches. A lot of ones that have continued to thrive in their leadership, a lot of people are back to where they were or even more.
1: Better, right.
0: Yeah.
1: Because we never missed a beat. And luckily we had the technology from here that we could get, you know, we took it right to our church, so it wasn't that big a deal for us, but. As far as tithing goes, I mean, it was the same amount.
0: Our tithing was higher at when we didn't have church.
2: I was going to mention that. We haven't, ever since COVID, we haven't passed the collection plate. When we started, you know, coming back to church, we didn't pass the plate just for, obviously, health reasons. And we still don't.
0: We don't either.
2: They suggest we do it all online. Our tithing is through the roof.
0: Now, what church are you at?
2: Grace Baptist of Evans.
0: Okay.
1: We got a QR code now.
2: We do too.
1: You scan that. And I like it. But now, me, during the pandemic, I was in hog heaven because I missed two Sundays, and then I'm there for two Sundays. But on the two Sundays I was missing, I was watching like three different services. Everybody started bringing it then. I was like, that's nice. And then, you know, so I enjoyed it.
2: And I think the beauty of anything good did come out of the pandemic is that a lot of churches have continued their live stream.
0: Because
2: a lot of them have no interest in it whatsoever until then.
0: Right.
2: And now, that was our church. You know, we were a big church, but we didn't have any real desire to be live stream. And now it's every Sunday.
0: And it's nice, too, being able to, let's say service was so good Sunday, and you want to go back and chew on that word a little bit more the next day. You can pop online and what did he say?
1: I can't remember what he said.
2: We used to have to call the office and ask for a copy of the CD.
0: We used to do that, too.
2: Yeah.
0: In our lobby, we used to have all the CDs, you know, that people could come and get. And I'm thankful we don't have to do that anymore.
1: Ooh.
0: We were writing CDs like crazy.
1: Yeah.
0: It was ready in just a minute. That is hilarious, man.
1: So that is a good thing.
0: It is. It is for sure.
1: And plus, I can go on YouTube and check out everything. So you know, and that's a good thing too. So
0: I watch probably even now, not even in the pandemic. Really, we're kind of out of that era now. But my brother and I, especially my brother, he loves to go and watch other people's services. And so we'll be sitting there at the lunch table. He'll be like, all right, that so-and-so did this today at Stevens Creek in Augusta, or so-and-so did this over here at Journey. Did you listen to that song that they did, you know, like, or whatever. we're bad, man. We are bad. No one's safe. No one's safe on the internet, man. I saw a lot of people taking their music down because of how bad it was. I know several churches that don't even put theirs up anymore. But that's honestly good. Honestly good.
1: Yeah. Well, a lot of times they don't realize. Well, a lot of them didn't realize that if you do a popular song, you've had to pay.
0: Yeah.
1: And the Gestapo will show up at your church door and say, hey, we noticed you've been playing our songs, and we want some money for these artists.
0: I'll do a plug for anybody that does want to do that. There is a company called CCLI. If you will pay a yearly subscription, you can do whatever song you want to do on Sundays on your live stream.
1: There you go.
0: Nice. We had to find that out the hard way. And it's expensive, but it's worth it because – you know, we put out a lot of content, and so you can use whatever.
1: We pay a monthly fee radio station because, you know, some of our intro songs are, you know, it is what it is.
2: Mm-hmm. Well, they cut us off when we play something.
1: They will silence it.
0: On Facebook? Yeah, they catch it quick. Yeah.
1: For some reason, they don't understand we're a radio station, regardless what we put in there. I'm like, I'm a radio station. Do not do this anymore.
0: Yeah.
1: And then the next video, they'll do it again. Yeah.
0: So. Do y'all put stuff up on YouTube, too, or no?
2: Yes.
0: Okay. Mm-hmm. I know I've seen it a million times on Facebook, but I don't know if it was on YouTube as well. YouTube doesn't take down stuff as much as Facebook, I don't feel like.
1: No, they don't.
2: Mm-hmm. We just stopped playing music we used to play it for like 10, 15 minutes, getting everybody, you know, have some worship before we went live.
0: And they flag it.
2: And we'd realize no one was watching and figured out it's because Facebook cut us off.
0: Yeah, it was just a blank, blank signal coming through. Yeah, I get that. Crazy.
1: Well, I mainly wanted you to come out just to see what God's doing for you and what He's laid on your heart and all. And I know y'all are still in the newlywed phase, I'm glad you took time off away from the pulpit to kind of start y'all's life together.
0: Man, God's been really good to us, and one thing that I'm so thankful for is that He allowed me to marry a wife that understands what ministry's about, which is tough. And a lot of pastors, their marriages crumble because there wasn't a lot of communication on the front end about what that life really looks like.
1: She didn't sign up for that.
0: Yeah. Right. And it's like, you know, we met while I was doing ministry, so that helped, you know, where she kind of saw the day-to-day of what I was doing anyway. And but also, she comes from a family of ministers, too. So. Okay. Because, you know, now I'm not working at the church full-time, but I'm constantly doing something, either ministry-related or something associated with it. And so we've got stuff going on all the time. And if your communication's off, and if your spouse is not used to that kind of thing, it can take a toll on you. And I grew up in such a good household where I saw a great dynamic between, you know, a pastor and a pastor's wife. And so, you know, I obviously everybody's different, but and Cassandra and my mom are not anything alike, but I did find someone who gets it, and that's
2: a blessing.
0: Yeah, that's a blessing. Yeah. It really is. And but know that I feel like during this season, the Lord's kind of got me doing some things I never really thought I would be doing at this age. I work full time for Security Federal Bank. Shout out Security there Federal Bank. Yeah, we have 19 locations from Evans to Columbia. No, but it's a great bank, but it's been for me an amazing ministry tool because the branch I work for is right in the middle of Graniteville, which is where our church is, and it's where, you know, where we find our community most of the days. And so I see so
1: I'm
0: many
1: go
0: of our
1: to
0: people.
1: Caleb's bank.
0: Yeah, it is. I a lot of our church people come in there, and a lot of people that aren't currently at our church are people that I went to high school with who aren't churched at all. I feel like I get to see and in some ways minister to those people even on the clock there, which is nice. I mean, obviously God's called us all in our jobs to be ministers.
1: Right, right.
0: It's not just pastors who work bivocationally, but we're all supposed to be doing that. But for me, I feel like it's been nice because although I'm not working at our church full time, I'm definitely an extension of our church at that branch. And so it's nice. And it's fun seeing all the old ladies that come in there that go to our church, and they're all just so excited. They act like they didn't just see you the day before at church. You're like, well, Caleb,
3: he's such a sweet boy.
0: Yeah. I'm going to bring you an apple pie, or whatever. I haven't been preaching as much as I once was. Obviously, whenever I was doing full time ministry, I'm preaching a couple times a week, and so that's slowed down over the past 4 or 5 years. But the Lord definitely opens the door for me to do that, because that is, at the end of the day, that is what I feel like I'm called to do. I feel like He's given me the He's gifted me with the ability to communicate and to preach, and so He's always been faithful to open those doors, because in Romans it says that the gifts and callings of God are without repentance, meaning when He puts something on your life, nobody can take it away from you.
2: That's right.
0: And not even Him, because it would go against His character to take it away. And so once He puts it on you, He's going to open the door for you to do it. And so he's still been faithful. I preached at our church this past Sunday, and anytime I get that opportunity, it's so great. And
1: that's one thing I've always admired about your dad. His backup pastors are phenomenal.
0: Yeah.
1: But there's no, I'm not going to let them preach because they preach better than me or anything.
0: Yeah,
1: I mean, the humility has always been like, because when they would tag team, that always impressed me.
0: I love that.
1: They tag team. I'm definitely going this Sunday, And I liked it. They didn't get together and come up, okay, what we're preaching on, but God gave them all the same. I mean, it was
0: cool.
1: Phenomenal.
0: It's cool to watch. Yeah. And they still do that. Usually we do that, during our anniversary service, our homecoming service, whatever we want to call it now. We changed it to anniversary service, I guess, to be cool or something. I don't know, but it's homecoming. They usually do it then. It really is fun to watch, because all three of those guys that are, I guess, are on our main teaching team, they all preach extremely different.
1: Extremely different.
0: Very different. My dad's more of, I would say, more evangelistic. Jonathan's more of a teacher. And Jody's a great storyteller. And he could just suck you in with a story. It's like, it's so good. But the thing is, we've got so many preachers in our church, period, this outside of those guys. I mean, our youth pastor, who's Pastor Jonathan Randall's son, who's more of our teaching pastor, Jacob Randall's a great preacher. So good. And I'm kind of behind the scenes a lot of times, but, the Lord's put that calling on my life too. And so, it's tough. I don't know. I feel bad for my dad having to figure out what the preaching calendar is for the year, because he's got 5 or 6 people that can, come in at any given moment.
2: Well, that's a blessing, because most pastors don't have that, and then they're I'm not gonna say stuck, but then, it's kind of hard,
0: it's tough.
2: Even all pastors need to have a little break every now and then.
1: Mm-hmm. Right.
2: And when you got that type of people inside your church, they can feel
1: gives them a great opportunity to either relax or step out and go to camp meetings and such.
0: He's been gone a lot this summer, so there's been,
1: and he doesn't have to worry. Got to worry, is my church still gonna be there when I get back?
0: Yeah
1: You can't have fun on vacation.
0: No. Right. Well, what's beautiful about our church is, it's funny because obviously, like, not always does the church reflect like the name, but I would say Christian Heritage Church, and just the word heritage, it really does mark our church so well, because every guy or girl that's on our staff currently grew up in our church, which is crazy.
2: Wow.
0: I would say outside of like our some of our maintenance people, everybody who's in a pastoral role grew up in our church. And they may have gone different places, but everyone has found their way back to that location. And we don't have a lot of turnover. Mm-hmm. People don't get fired because we've created a culture where the DNA is so solid and so Christian heritage, which is, sounds like a cult, and it's not a cult, you know, but it's so who we are because of the people who have grown up there, that there's not a lot of people, you know, we're not getting a lot of false teaching or getting a lot of people that are coming in with, you know, crazy ideas look, because we do a great job of sticking to the word. So we don't have a whole lot of people coming in with outside voices that are different from the way we're trying to do things. And so it's been cool to see. I mean, we've never had really any turnover my whole life. And that's a beautiful thing when you've got that, because, you know, I've worked in some places where constant turnover.
2: Yeah.
0: And it's because there's such a shifting, the DNA is constantly shifting, and you don't know what's going on. And, I was in a situation one time where I was the 8th youth pastor in 10 years at a church.
1: Ooh.
2: Goodness gracious.
0: I mean, that's horrible.
1: Yeah, that is horrible.
2: Horrible for the students.
0: Yeah, it is. And I came in there and, I was always trained to build the trust before you start trying to steer the ship. And, mm-hmm. and so I came in, I was trying to build relationships with the students and one of the girls that was in there, she had been serving on various, you know, student ministry teams and whatever, and she just wasn't serving when I got there. And I talked to her and I said, you know, what's going on? You know, why are you, you know, backing away now? And she said, well, you're just going to be gone like the last guys were. And I'm that's a tough thing to, you know, overcome. But it's so sad that in the church world there is so much turnover. So many mm-hmm. people go, and it's a revolving door. Yeah. But luckily I was, you know, I've been able to be raised in a church where things were so steady, and there's a lot of great churches in this community. I mean, University Parkway has been so steady. Yeah. You've had Pastor Schaefer has been there for what seems like a million years, which is great.
1: Yep. He's been there as long as I've been a Christian. So,
0: yeah,
1: you know,
0: yeah.
1: but it doesn't seem that long, but it's, you know, I think he's been with that church 15 years,
0: which is a long time.
1: In church years, it's about 150. So
0: especially with things go now.
1: But like your dad, after talking with your dad, he told me about your grandfather's plan, and you know, and that's basically what he said. Okay, this is how you do this, and I mean, he had it laid out.
0: Yeah.
1: You know,
0: yeah.
1: This is when you hire another pastor. This is when you know.
0: Yeah.
1: Which I was blown away. I was like, great day.
0: One pastor every 100 people. So anytime you gain 100 people, add another staff member.
1: And, you know, people don't think about that. You know, they start out with like 3 pastors, and then they wonder, you know, why ain't nothing getting done, you know.
0: Yeah.
1: But,
0: well, because you think about it, I mean, you're, as a pastor, by definition, you're a shepherd. And so, really what we found out and really through a lot of study is, you know, one person can usually shepherd about 100 people, and obviously that's still tough. That would be tough to do, but collectively, you know, if you have one person kind of taking care of about 100 people, then you can pastor really well, and just kind of, because you're not spread thin. I mean, there's so many people out there that are, you know, they've got a church of 300 or so, but there's only 2 pastors on the staff. It's tough to do that, you know.
2: Yeah.
1: Especially if you have a lot of older people, because they go through seasons of, you know, you have to go to the hospital every day.
0: Yeah.
1: You know, so.
0: Or you're doing a funeral every week,
1: right.
0: You know, which is brutal. I mean, I know one particular year, I think my dad did 51 funerals in a year.
2: Oh, my goodness.
0: I mean, that's insane. I'm glad. I mean, this is going to sound bad, but I'm glad not that many people look at me as their pastor, because I've never had to do a funeral, and I don't want to have to do one. I've done a few weddings, but when I get into the funeral circuit, that's
1: going to be tough.
0: Yeah.
2: You realize you just put it out there, so it's going to start happening.
0: I know.
1: Especially like your dad, because he's I mean, especially when a young person.
0: Yeah.
1: Because, you know, he's been with them their whole life.
0: Yeah, yeah.
1: You know, and it's got to be brutal. And,
0: yeah, it's tough. Especially during the pandemic. We lost some amazing people during the pandemic that were I think we lost three deacons during the pandemic, which was really tough. And these guys were really pillars at our church. I don't know that we lost a ton of people during the pandemic. Some people lost a lot more, but we lost some huge
1: hitters.
0: Yeah, some key pieces.
1: Brother Bo.
0: Yeah. Tom Kirby.
1: Yeah,
0: I think it was three current serving deacons,
2: tough.
0: Brutal. Yeah, really tough. And pastors went through a lot during the pandemic, man. Just so much stress too, because nobody knew what in the world was going on.
2: Yeah.
0: You know, and
1: I think your dad just preached to the.
0: He did.
1: The camera.
0: He did. Yeah.
2: That's what our pastor did. Yeah.
0: Yeah. And that's so awkward.
1: Yeah.
0: Yeah. We would sit out in the audience, the staff, so he would, you know,
1: at least
0: so,
1: have somebody
0: so
1: out there.
0: At least he had somebody he was talking to. Yeah. That was a crazy
2: itself
0: time.
2: Is tough, though.
0: It is.
2: You know, I mean, because, you know, you're so used to preaching to X amount of people, and then you got 10 staff members sitting there.
0: Yeah, that's tough.
2: You know, you're not getting any amens. You're not, you know what I mean?
0: Yeah, because you're trying to be quiet because it's recorded, you know?
2: Right.
0: Yeah. I remember that being so awkward. And it took him a while to get used to it. Probably took him 3 or 4 weeks of us doing that for him. Because he would be like, man, I hate this. I don't want to have to do this, you know? He's like, I wish there was people in the room. And because it is. I mean, there's a different atmosphere, man, when people are in the room.
2: Absolutely.
0: Yeah.
2: Well, you feed off your congregation.
0: Yeah.
2: You know, when you hear... You know, acceptance of what you're saying.
0: Yeah,
2: you know, it makes you want to.
0: It changes the game.
2: Yeah.
0: Absolutely. Yeah. Like, I don't necessarily preach super Pentecostal, but I definitely feed off that energy big time. And like I always tell my brother before I'm about to preach, I say, hey, look, man, when I get to verse 13. Go ahead and come on up, because this is going to be a real spiritual moment, man. And dude, I don't care what anybody says, man. Music changes the atmosphere too, man.
1: Oh, yeah.
0: You can take a very boring point and it becomes real cool if there's some nice music behind you. You know, yeah. I'm a big believer in that. I mean, think about it. You think about the Old Testament and the different kings that would be in there. Just the music itself would change.
1: Yep.
0: It would change their decision making. It would change like the whole atmosphere in the.
1: Yeah.
0: Right around their throne. I mean, it was. I mean, it's the same way now, man. Music changes things. The Lord, He does use it.
1: Because I'm from the frame of mind is, he says something, you know, dramatic. Someone goes dun dun dun dun. I'm all right with that.
0: Yeah.
1: Oh, here it comes.
0: Yeah, yeah, yeah. I love watching. I love watching those guys. It's predominantly in like African American churches. Dude, an organ, man, organ sitting there behind you. Dude, I wish I had that cadence and that rhythm, because I would lean into that big time. That'd be a lot of fun. That'd be a lot of fun.
2: I can't remember the pastor's name. I've been watching a pastor out of Atlanta. I've been watching on YouTube. He did a series on. Golly, what was it? I don't know.
0: Is it a big church in Atlanta?
2: From the video, it doesn't look like it's very big.
0: Okay, I'm trying to.
2: It looks like maybe 100 people, but this he is on fire, and and it's like I want to go visit this church.
0: Yeah.
2: Like I've never been to a church before, but I'll go to Atlanta.
1: There's a white dude in Florida that he preaches like. If y'all remember Dusty Rhodes.
0: Yeah, Dusty, yeah.
1: That's how he preaches.
0: Okay.
1: He's got the same accent. I mean, he's got it down pat, but he does that. And he's got the organist.
0: I love it. This is off subject, but did you hear about that robbery we had at the Granite Mill branch? Did you see it on Facebook?
1: Mm-mm.
0: I got robbed at gunpoint like 2 months ago.
1: Really?
2: You personally?
0: Yeah. Yeah,
2: no way.
0: I forgot to mention that earlier when we were talking about the bank.
1: Right, dang.
0: Yeah, it was all on Facebook.
1: Oh, the fella dressed like a woman.
0: Yeah. And everybody was like, tell that grandma to put her bra back on before she robs the next bank.
1: Because when I saw the picture, I was like, that looks like a dude. And I said,
0: very,
1: I don't know.
0: It was very much a guy. But the thing was, it would almost be scarier if it was somebody's grandma. You think about that.
1: Right.
0: Think about how mad you got to make some
1: grandma.
0: Think about it. Think about a Gigi, man. Somebody's Gigi has to rob you, man. Think about that. That's a scary. That's a scary criminal right there.
1: I'm tired.
0: Yeah.
1: I ain't crazy. Gonna take it no more. Where you going, Granny? I'll be right.
0: I'll be right back.
1: Man, we going to McDonald's tonight.
0: I mean, they and he got us good too. He got us good. But it was I felt like I was in a dream the whole time it was happening. I didn't even really feel like it was actually going on.
1: Because you're probably in denial. I know that's not happening. Now, did you put the ink pack in there?
0: So we don't do those anymore.
1: Oh, really?
0: I probably shouldn't say that. It happened fast. 6 minutes.
1: Really?
0: Yeah. In and out.
1: Yeah. Good day.
0: But no, yeah, it was pretty crazy. He was wagging that gun all in my face. And
2: wow.
0: I was just like, all right, man. I'll get you in and out of here quick. But I ain't dying today. Not over this.
1: That is, that's just unreal.
0: Yeah, it was crazy. A lot of people were texting me and you know, asking me all these questions and stuff. And I'm like, dude, I don't even, I almost blacked out during the whole thing. I was like, I'm not sure what's going on. It was pretty wild. He really came in there prepared, man. He was zip tying people up, man. It was
2: Are
0: crazy.
2: You serious?
0: Yeah, but he was making this one girl she was supposed to be zip tying me, and she was actually the real MVP. She fake zip tied me, so my hands were free the whole time. Uh-huh. Just in case anything went down, like she was already thinking ahead.
2: Oh, wow.
0: Like, yeah, because like I kind of tried to make eye contact with her to see if she would do it, and she just did it. And I was just like, man, this girl's the MVP of the whole thing.
1: Because I'd have been like, oh, those are tight.
0: I did. I really sold it. I was like, ooh. Yeah. I never really thought that was going to happen that Friday morning. I didn't go into it thinking, okay, today's the day we're getting robbed, but, we did get a date the day off though.
1: Well, that's nice.
0: It was 9:00, first customer in the door.
1: Really?
0: Yeah. Yeah. Nobody had come in.
1: And the bad thing, they probably were checking to make sure one of y'all weren't involved while they gave you the time off.
0: Oh yeah. They came in, they did all the police reports they had to do. It really took about 2 hours. So we left about 11 a.m. I hated that it happened, but man, getting a Friday off, even if you got to get robbed to do it, yeah. It's nice.
2: Caleb, it is 2819 Church.
0: 2819.
2: Pastor Philip Anthony Mitchell.
0: I've heard that guy's name.
2: He did a series called Real Encounters. It's really good.
0: 2819.
2: Yeah.
1: 2819 Church.
0: Okay. Let's see here. I'm gonna save that.
1: Now, when you were being robbed, did your life flash in front of you?
0: You know,
1: your first thought, call my wife. I got to call my wife. You can't shoot me. I got to call my wife.
0: I did call her after I left the bank, but to be honest with you, we are on a Christian radio station, so I can say this, but I genuinely felt
1: calm.
0: I felt the peace of the Holy Spirit literally in that moment, and I was like, we're good. Like, yeah. Even if something terrible would happen, I was like, we're good.
1: Right.
0: And so, there was a lot of, I'm not saying I wasn't like shocked or stunned, but as far as like freaking out, nah. I mean, it was more so just like, hey, we're going to get this guy out of here, but we're going to be good. And I felt like in that moment, it was really my duty to, make sure that guy was calm.
1: Right.
0: Make sure he was calm. Make sure the ladies that were in the bank with me that day were calm, and and everything was good. But I just kind of felt like that urge from the Holy Spirit, and like, hey man, you're good. No need to freak out. I got you.
2: And yeah, your response probably would have been way different if you didn't have the Holy Spirit.
0: 100%. Yeah, 100%.
1: So there was no customers in there.
0: Well. There was no customers, and then as he was about to leave, an old lady came in to do a transaction, and he put the old lady in the vault with us.
1: Ooh,
0: and
1: that would have been me.
0: Yeah, dude. And she was freaking out, man. The paramedics had to come and give her oxygen and like and had to get her blood sugar back up too. She was about to knock out on us, man. The whole time I did, the only thing I freaked out about the whole time was this, man. If this old lady dies in this vault with us, I'm gonna lose some sleep over this for months.
2: She needed the Holy Spirit.
0: Yeah, man. But she came back in that next Monday, and sure. I was like, we all were like, how are you coming back in here, you know? And she was like, I just needed to face my fear. And I was like, wow, you know, more power to you.
2: That's probably awesome. She done forgot all about it.
0: Yeah, I'm telling you, she was probably 85.
2: Yeah.
1: What are y'all talking about?
0: Yeah, she's like, what happened what last Friday?
2: I wasn't in here.
0: I didn't come in here last Friday. That's so funny, man. No, but it was awful, though. She was, she was not doing well at all.
1: That's a hunt.
0: Yeah. And one of the girls... got zip tied by the guy, and he didn't drop the gun at all. So he was rubbing the gun on her back while he was zip tying her. That she didn't sleep for several days.
2: Oh wow.
0: Yeah. So he didn't touch me with the gun, but this is good enough for me.
1: Yeah.
0: It was pretty intense, but I kind of thought, you know. You know, I never, obviously banks get robbed all the time, but I never have just anticipated that. And so when it's probably good that I didn't. So when it happened, I was just like, oh, okay, this is.
2: So did they catch him?
1: Yeah, they caught him quick.
0: He only lived two streets over. I mean, and then he didn't even change his car up. He was driving the same car that he left in.
2: So he wasn't a smart felon.
0: No, he was. He had the plan thought out up until he left. Yeah. So he was good, but then as soon as he left, his plan fell apart quick. I mean, you got to ditch the car, you know. But instead, he's just driving around Main Street, Graniteville, in the same car, and the cop was like, "Oh, there's the guy," and just followed him to his house. Like, oh, there he is. You know, and the guy's name, this is the funniest part, the guy's name is Lucky, and he's the least lucky guy.
1: Yeah.
0: The least lucky guy.
1: You can go ahead and tell him his last name, too.
0: No way.
2: Let's not do that.
0: No way. The name is Lucky, though. But.
1: Because people were calling me.
0: Oh, gosh.
1: It's all your uncle.
0: Oh, Lord.
2: Oh, Lord. I didn't know he dressed like a girl.
0: Yeah, he was 73 years old, though.
2: Really?
0: Yeah. That's desperate.
2: Poor fellow.
0: You know, I always like to tell a joke, even in the darkest of moments, and he was holding the gun at me, and I said, man, desperate times call for desperate measures. Ain't that right? And he was like, I guess you could say that. I mean, he didn't even know how to respond to me, you know, just kind of shooting the breeze with him. But I'm like, man, if I'm going to die today, I'm not going to die crying. I'm going to laugh a little bit before this thing wraps up. No, it was good stuff.
2: Cassandra's like, boy, I wish you'd keep your mouth shut.
0: Yeah.
3: It's ridiculous.
0: It is.
1: I'm sure someone in the bank was saying, quit talking to me.
0: Yeah, it kind of was weird like that. I just was like, I'm going to talk to this guy until he's about
1: him living that close. I'm surprised someone there didn't know
0: it. I know. He didn't bank with us and it really took them longer than I thought it would to catch him, but I guess that grandma wig really worked, because no one noticed him from the photos. The only thing that gave him away was the open heart surgery scar. That gave him away.
2: Wow.
0: We saw that, and then he was a pretty ugly joker.
2: He was an ugly man, but he was a real ugly
0: woman. Yeah, rough.
1: Well, you could tell, because when I looked at the picture, I said, that ain't no way. It ain't no woman.
0: That's like that. Woman. That is one ugly woman, man. That was crazy.
1: Listen, I'm going to give you more money.
0: Yeah. Maybe this is a plastic surgery kind of thing that you need to have. Yeah. No, it was tough. I'm so glad we got to come on. It's been a while. I did morning. I did your morning minute. Yep. But that was probably 4 or 5 years ago.
1: Yeah, that was a while back.
0: It was when I first moved back home.
1: Yep.
0: I had just moved back home. I don't even think we I don't even think the pandemic had come about yet. And I may have been working for Security Federal then. I'm not sure. Yeah, I think I might have just started with them.
1: Because mutual friend of ours, Logan.
0: Yeah, that's right.
1: That was your first go around with Security Federal.
0: Yeah, I did. I worked with them for a little while, then left to go be an athletic director at Greg Park, and then
1: you did really good there too.
0: Yeah,
1: I enjoyed your meetings.
0: Yeah, the leadership branches. Yeah,
1: I look forward to those.
0: Yeah, and they're still doing those. But no, that was a great job too. It was another great community job, mm-hmm. Where I was getting to see a lot of people that do come to church with us, or a lot of people that I grew up with that are no longer in church that kind of got to reconnect with them too, which was nice. And I feel like recently that's really what the Lord's been doing. He's been putting me into the community, and I've really enjoyed it. I'm not necessarily looking to be full-time anywhere right now. Now the Lord leads me in that direction, I'm all for it. I mean, that's ministry, just what I do. It's in my DNA. But I really have enjoyed seeing the other side of things too, that I feel like now I can relate to a lot of people in church more, because I'm like, okay, I've been there, I've worked in a secular field, and I get the struggle of that. But I've noticed that my preaching is better, being that I work a normal 9-to-5, because the scenarios, the examples I give, they connect so much more, because everybody's like, oh, I get that. I went through that at work this week. I've definitely feel more relatable when I'm in the pulpit, which is kind of nice. I was able to preach again, and it's just not doing it much. There's some, there's some nerves sometimes getting up there, because it's like, before that had been probably a couple months or so since I had preached, and it's just so awesome to see the Lord be so faithful, and as soon as I walk on stage, it's like, you just feel the Spirit just go, hey, I'm with you, and let's do this thing. And it's just really cool.
1: Now, did you do both services?
0: I did. Mm-hmm. I sure did. There's been some scenarios where, to get multiple preachers in, we'll do one service, do another the next. But it was actually supposed to be me and Pastor Jacob, our youth pastor, but he was out of town that week, and so I went ahead and did both, which I'm glad I did. I'm glad I was able to do both, because I felt like there was two very different audiences in the room, and the message kind of came out a little different both services, and the Lord really used it to minister to people, and it was it was awesome to see.
1: All right, going back to your college years, I'm buddies with Nikita Koloff, and he's got a man camp, and it's right up the street from your old college.
0: Okay.
1: And, the fellow owns, he owns like 100 acres.
0: Okay. Is it in Royston?
1: Mm-hmm.
0: Okay.
1: I can describe it to you. You turn left at the graveyard.
0: Okay.
1: And it goes, it's kind of like a side street that takes you to the street that heads out of town at the red light. It'd be like going to the red light, turn left.
0: Okay, yeah.
1: That's about 2 miles out on the right. Camp Little Light is the name of
0: it. Yeah, I've heard of it.
2: Could have led with that. Could have led with that.
1: I could not remember.
0: It just really took him that long.
1: So I was talking until it popped in my head.
0: It's like, Camp Little Light.
1: I couldn't remember to save my life.
0: This is a terrible name for a restaurant, but have you ever been to Booty's Fish House?
1: Mm.
0: It's pretty good.
1: Yeah. The Mexican restaurant in downtown.
0: Oh, El Manzanilla. Oh yeah, I ate there. I ate there a serious amount. That was part of the weight gain.
2: That's where you got the 390s.
0: Yeah, it was bad, man. It was just like, hey. I'd marry a Mexican.
1: Hey, yeah. That was my first thought. I was like, bless his heart.
0: Yep, I was like, this is the only way to really ingrain myself into all this is just to take that leap of faith and marry into it, you know.
1: Now, so, do you cook that?
0: No, but her family does.
1: Oh, does it? Okay.
0: Yeah, yeah.
3: No, actually, he's the one who cooks.
0: I'm the cook at our house, yeah.
1: He makes food look good because he'll be taking pictures because I laughed because somebody shared your video.
0: Yeah, I do. I'll do a little shameless plug. My TikTok is kind of slowly blowing up a little bit with the food reviews.
2: Oh yeah.
0: I've had a couple of videos. I don't know what viral. I don't really know if you would say viral, but for the area, I would say they've gone pretty crazy.
1: Yeah, because he was eating chicken strips.
0: Yeah.
1: He was making them look good, and some fella shared it. Yeah. And said, "How come I ain't know about this restaurant?"
0: You know, I had about 140. I don't even really sing, but I sing in these videos like little stupid songs, and it's always kind of funny, man, because I never sing in public, and I had somebody come in to work the other day, and they said, "Are you gonna start singing at church?" And I said, "No." And they were like, "Well, you sing on your TikTok videos every day, so we're trying to figure that out." But that ain't gonna get me.
1: But it shows as a Christian, you can have fun and
0: do all that
1: stuff. And that's what I enjoy because I love a good laugh, of course, but I love having fun.
0: And
2: life's too short, not
1: that. Yeah, because I think Jesus was a fun fellow. You know.
0: That's why
1: I love the Chosen. So you know,
2: what could be funner than making a blind man see?
1: especially
3: time of his life.
2: I got you. I'm like, do that one again.
1: Actually spit it. That's why I love the Chosen so much because it makes these people come alive.
0: Yeah, it brings them alive. Yeah. And everything about it is so good. The production value and everything about it is just so good to watch. And I get so invested. I feel like I can't turn it off, especially when, like, if I wait till all the episodes are out, I'll binge like the whole thing in a couple of days.
1: Yeah, because the last season that came out, that's what I did. I started the whole thing over again.
0: Yeah.
1: And I cried at the same spot, even though I knew it was coming. And,
0: yeah.
1: I was like, man,
0: incredible, really.
1: Yep, just incredible. The quality of it too is. I was impressed with that. And the funny story, he actually contacted me like 6-7 years ago.
0: Oh,
1: with an email and asked if I wanted to
0: donate,
1: become part of it.
0: Yeah.
1: And so I sent like $25.
0: Yeah,
1: and completely forgot about it.
0: Yeah.
1: I was like, that ain't never gonna be made, you know. And then out of the blue. Sent me like the first episode, boom, and I was like,
0: "Here it is!"
1: Oh my God,
0: yeah,
1: this is. I looked at Diane. I said, "Don't you remember this? Don't you remember this?" She's like, "That pay it forward thing you did." I said, "Yeah, they finally did it."
0: Yeah, they finally did it.
1: They got one
0: episode. It was like, man, that was a good investment.
1: Yeah. So,
0: Cassandra's mom's she's a monthly giver to the show.
1: You know, because I don't and like the Ark. I don't know if you've been up to the Ark Encounter or the Creation Museum and. Ohio and Kentucky. Ken Ham is over all of that. When I go to a Christian place like that or see a Christian production, if they raised, you know, $14 million and it looked like they spent $1,200, that bothers me.
0: Right.
1: But when you go to like the Ark and see that, it's like amazing. And you could tell he put every cent he got into that.
0: So nice.
1: And he still continuously, you know, so.
0: Yeah.
1: And that's how I feel about The Chosen.
0: Just good stewards of the
1: money. Right, exactly. Yeah. You know, they're making money, but at the same time, they're reinvesting it, and you can tell by that because they're paying the people well, and they keep them coming back, and, you know, so.
0: Yeah. I mean, it's really incredible to watch, and like I was kind of like weary about it at first. I'm like, man, all these Christian shows and stuff they put out are, you know, just not good. And then I started watching that one, and I was like, this is just as good as anything you would see on Netflix. Or,
1: absolutely, because I pay for Pure Flix, and I pay for there's another one I pay for, and you know, it's just sad sometimes. You know?
2: most of PureFlix, unfortunately, is garbage.
4: Yeah, it's just, it's horrible.
2: So bad.
4: It's horrible.
2: I mean, it's so bad.
1: You know, and you feel bad.
2: We could probably do a better production. Yeah.
4: We're doing it right now.
1: Yeah. You feel bad. You know, a fella talking, and then you see the microphone come down, and boom, boom, boom.
4: Yeah,
1: you know,
4: it's not
1: good. And the Kendrick brothers.
4: Yeah.
1: Their first video, it was Flywheel.
4: Mm-hmm.
1: And you saw a couple of things like that, but you could tell they were trying their best to do.
4: Oh yeah, yeah.
1: The writing was high quality, and then you know it kept getting better and better.
4: Right, right.
1: And now they got a top notch production. And it's all good, but some things are kind of sad.
4: I think I was doing like a Instagram video show or something that never came out a few weeks ago, and the person asked me who the coolest person in my contact list was, and you just reminded me of it. The guy Brock from Facing the Giants. Yeah, his name is Jason McLeod. Yeah. And he's a good friend of mine. He's really cool dude.
1: He came to our church a couple of times because that movie is what started this radio station.
4: Yeah, he's actually a youth pastor in North Carolina, and he was a youth pastor in Athens at the same time I was in Athens, and that's where we met. But he's a cool guy, and I didn't want to tell him that I've only cried in a couple movies, and two of them were movies that he was in.
1: Really,
4: I just didn't say it. I definitely cried in Facing the Giants. The movie, did you watch Courageous? I wasn't even like a dad. I was like a teenager, and I'm just like, whenever I am a dad, you know, like whatever, you got tears rolling in my face. I got hit like I was a grown man, and I was barely in high school.
1: Yeah, because they were extremely moving and extremely well done. And,
4: yeah.
1: I mean, I think that was the difference. We were used to seeing Eric Roberts in something that, you know, it's going to be bad when he's in. Shout out to Eric. Love your sister.
2: All right. Well, so unfortunately, we are out of time. excuse me. Pastor, would you like to pray us out?
4: Yeah, absolutely. Dear Lord, we just are so grateful for the opportunity to be on air right now and to share what you're doing and in the community, share what you're doing in our lives. And God, I just pray a blessing over 99.9 and everything that they're doing here. Every minister that is preaching messages here, every show that's putting out the gospel, God, I pray that you would have your hand on it, that you would make those ministries flourish, that you would touch even, God, the audience that's listening to this tonight, God, that you would be with them in their car, be with them in their home, and God, that you would... that by your supernatural power you would sit in that space with them right now and comfort them and really empower them to do what you've called us to do, God, to be salt and light in the world, and we're just believing that the best days are yet to come for all of us, and we're just so thankful that we get to serve you and we get to do this alongside of you, Lord, and we praise you and we thank you for your grace and your mercy that's really just undeserved, that sits on our life, and we're just believing that we haven't seen the best yet, and that God, you're going to do something great in and through us, and we're just so thankful for it. In Jesus' name, amen.
1: Amen. Amen. Amen.
2: Thank y'all again for coming on. 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

0: ever hear an ad for a credit card that's supposed to be a great deal, but then hear all that stuff at the end that's so fast you can't understand it?
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0: Wow. Well, now let's slow that down and see what's really being said. 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By the way, this next part may be hazardous to people with weak hearts and those who are financially conservative.
1: 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Oh, no annual fee for the first year only.
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5: You can't read the Bible. Did you know that? You really can't read the Bible unless you know someone, and unless that someone knows you. Nope, can't be done. Oh, you can open one up and mouth the words, provided you know how to read, know the language, but you can't truly read the Bible with spiritual understanding and joy, filled with wonder at the actual communication from the mind of the one who created you. Paul says the natural man cannot receive the things of the Spirit of God, nor can he know them, for they are spiritually discerned. Nope. You get no godly understanding of Scripture until you ask for it. God will not force himself on you. If you do, if you ask him into your life, he'll do many miracles just for you. He'll forgive your sins, give you power, give you eternal life. He'll even love you like he did when he gave his life for you on the cross. He'll even make it possible for you to read the Bible. Ask.
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11: About the incident today.
12: Scary.
11: Tell me about it. Did you have any idea that was going on?
12: None. I mean, you saw Derek at the game last night, too. Did you have a clue?
11: No. But you know, teachers like me, parents, we don't always know as much as you guys do. Kids hear first about what's going on with other kids.
12: Half the time, it's rumors.
11: It can be hard to tell sometimes. But if you're ever concerned about a friend who's having trouble with alcohol, prescription drugs, bullying, violence, anything, you need to tell an adult. Mom or me, a teacher, coach, school counselor, someone you know and trust.
12: Dad, no kid is gonna tell an adult about that kind of stuff.
11: I get it, but if we don't know, we can't help. Speaking up about a problem, that's what helping a friend is all about.
13: 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I'm Augustus Washington, Jr., and you're listening to 99.9 WCC Williston. 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
14: 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My name is Elder Willie Carter. Thank you for joining me as we endeavor to strengthen the body of Christ through His Word. Remember, the gospel is not for everyone. only whosoever will. Today's lesson is the will, not one's personal will, but a will in testament. And first of all, a will is a legal document that sets forth one's wishes regarding the distribution of one's property and the care of any minor children. To maximize the likelihood that your wishes are carried out, you want a will to set forth in writing, signed by you and your witnesses. A will will have an executor, which is one who will carry out the term of the will, beneficiaries, those who receive the benefits of the will, and instructions on how and when the beneficiaries to receive the assets of the person who has died, and also if there are any children, how they are to care for the children. As Christians, we have been left a will. Christ is the one who gave us the terms of this will. Through him, the will of the Father has been expressed for us in this new covenant.

children of God, birthed forth through the first Adam, created by God to be his own possession. But his heart was broken when his image turned his back on him and believed the words of another rather than his word to them. Adam, accepting God's enemy's word, threw all of mankind into a state of knowing himself and not his Father, turning his back upon the Father. Since the fall of Adam, man lost relationship with his Father, the Creator, their God. He's been searching for him, but had no idea of what to look for, because since that time, oneness was lost. So when his son in his image showed up, they could not receive him nor accept him who he said he was. Rather than receive, they planned to get rid of him through death. His offspring were born with the same new nature of Satan, their new father. Father Creator put his plan of redemption in motion and finally sent his son to show the first Adam seed who their father really was and to offer them the only way back into fellowship with him. When the truth of who they really are and whose DNA they had, the memory of who they are returned, giving them the ability to repent and receive the way back. The love of the Father enters in with himself as he gives them back his Holy Spirit to live in them, assuring a victory this time against the enemy over themselves and over every outside force, be it man or an evil spirit. The Father had to lay down his life to regain possession over his creation, and he did it through his Son. His Son came to his people to let them see and experience what they have been missing and what they have been searching for. He, the Father, wanted his children to know, to understand, and to experience his great love for them. He wanted them to know that he agape them, love one way. He chose to love them. How could he not love them? He breathed his life into them. He gave them eternal life. He wants them to forever be with him throughout eternity. Because he released life into them, he cannot take it back. That is why he had to enlarge the place made for the devil and his angel. If man doesn't return to him, he cannot and will not let his soul go unpunished for his rebellion. It must suffer death. This total separation from him eternally is death. Man is created with eternity within him. His body attests to that. In the midst of a cursed world, his body still is getting rid of the dead and trying to regenerate itself, even though it is flawed and cursed. But when they accept the way back, that body's nature dies and it is replaced with the new nature that is of God again. That is why he is born again, born back into fellowship, back into relationship. No fear, no hiding, and no covering up of himself from him. The new come running to him. In due season, Jesus demonstrated how the Father loved his children, both Gentiles and Jews. The word said that he was moved with compassion and healed them, delivered them. He knew he had enough flock to retrieve. Shouldn't his daughter be healed, have the crumb of the table? It is my will to heal you. Go and sin no more. Where are your accusers? Your faith have made you whole. He chose 12 men to train the future disciples.

0: disciples to do and to introduce them to their Father and represent Him. He taught them. He trained them. He told them of where He was from and invited them to follow Him as He demonstrated the way. He gave them time to practice everything He taught them, for they would have to do the same thing He did in representing the Father once He left. After Jesus' death, He told His disciples of what was to come, how they were to handle it, and gave them the method of victory, even their faith. The night before He was taken away from them, He told them of what was to come and what was to happen to them so that their faith in Him could be solidified. He also told them that they would receive that which was lost in the garden once He left, the Spirit of the living God. On His way back to His Heavenly Father's home, He breathed on them in preparation for the coming of the Father's Spirit to live in them. When He did come on the day of Pentecost, they were all filled with His Holy Spirit. As He told them, He was given over to be crucified for the salvation of all of the first father's sin. As He told them, He was given over to be crucified for the salvation of all of mankind, so that the way back may be made for all men to return to that fellowship and relationship with their Father, the Creator. So it happened as He said it would. Every event predicted from the garden to the giving up of His Holy Spirit, He died. As He told them, He was given over to be crucified for the salvation of all of the first father's sin, so that the way could be made for all to have a way to return to the Father, back into relationship with Him. So it happened as He said it would. Every event predicted from the garden to the giving up of His Holy Spirit, He died. His will was told and written by the prophets. He came and fulfilled it, making the provision of it possible by dying. Only this time, Creator Father planned to ensure man in fellowship, relationship with Him, would keep his new nature. One more step had to be taken. He had to defeat the enemy of God and the enemy of mankind's soul, Satan. In death, He paid the required price in the body of clay for the first Adam's rebellion. But because He sinned not and kept all of the law, death had no power or authority to hold Him, leaving the grave no right to keep Him, and Satan no power over Him, or the clay vessel and their dominion, the earth. Christ did it all. He said it. It is finished. The price was paid on the cross. As the blood and water gushed out His side, His DNA was released for everyone who believe and accept the good news of the kingdom of God. Peace on earth. God has sent His glory to inhabit man. God's goodwill towards all men was fulfilled. The way was made for Emmanuel, God to be with men again. The way for the Comforter, the Teacher, was made. Jesus led captive free, ascending from the deep through the clouds, making an open show of the enemy, declaring His defeat before his world system, all principalities, rulers, powers, wickedness, in a show of triumph as He entered the throne room of God and sprinkled His blood on the heavenly mercy seat once and for all as High Priest over all. God accepted it and gave Him His seat and the glory that was His from the beginning and crowned Him Lord of all. He is at our Father's right hand of authority as high priest over our confession, as our advocate, ensuring our victory and solidifying all of our rights, authority, and privileges as sons, ambassadors of God our Father. In Him, we are already filled with eternal life. We are already filled with the glory. We are already the sons of God. There is no more fighting for us. Jesus has done it all. He said it is finished. We truly are more than conquerors. We truly are victorious. When He sat down on the Father's right hand, the will was enforced and will not be removed by any lie or cunning device. Our authority and rights over the earth and over all the works of the devil is hidden with Christ in heaven. His blood cleared us of all our sins eternally, even as He is eternal. His blood speaks to the fact that we are the sons of God, and His Holy Spirit in us seals and say, Amen, they are mine. We can boldly agree as we cry, Abba, Father. Now today, we have all the rights of the firstborn, even as Jesus Christ. Nothing missing, nothing broken. In Jesus' body, there is no sickness, there is no sin, there is no rebellion, there is no poverty, no wickedness or evil, no darkness. In Him, there is no fear. We are joint heirs with Him. We are in heavenly places where our life is hidden with Jesus Christ. We have received the full force of our will. Jesus has died and He is raised throughout eternity, seated with the Father.
1: Good morning. This is Evangelist T.D. Schaefer
2: and Sister Rose Schaefer.
1: We welcome you to Light of the World Ministry, lighting the dark world with the power of God's true word and God's true light, Jesus Christ, the true light. With an open heart and an open mind, let's move right on in to today's message and hear what God has for us today.
3: There is a day coming.
4: Yes, it is.
3: Glory, hallelujah. It tells us John 6:40 right there. And this is the will of Him who sent me, that everyone which sees the Son and believes on Him may have everlasting life.
2: Yeah.
3: That you may have everlasting life. Though you see and believe. See, the thing of it is, I can't see Jesus Christ. The disciples, they held Him. The ones crucified, they held Him and put Him on the cross. They saw Him. They believed in Him. They knew He rose on the third day. They were there and seeing. But see, what I live by is by faith. I believe by faith everything is on this onion skin paper telling me He went to the cross, He died, He rose on the third day. And when He rose on the third day, that was a guaranteed debt. The sin debt was paid, washed away with the blood of Jesus Christ. But you must believe, ask Him to come into your heart, believe by faith that He died on the cross and He rose on the third day in His shining glory to pay the sin debt for you, you and you and you and me. And I make Him my Savior right now. Iniquity, you don't hold no hold on me no more. Amen. I had my fun in sin. I had my pleasure in sin. It was for a season. I had a good time, but I have a better time now preaching the Word of God, looking for souls to be saved. That's what I'm looking for now, knowing that I can speak in the Ukuyatalamashake, in the Spirit of God, to go out into the highways and the byway and compel them about Jesus Christ. Iniquity holds you no more. I have a better time now. I have a better time.
1: Glory, hallelujah.
5: Thank you, Lord.
1: John 6:40 says right there,
3: I will raise him up in the last day. This is what he will do. He will raise you up in the last day. We may be in the last days right now. I don't know how much longer it's going to be before he comes. He may come back before I'm done. I don't know. I may die tonight. I may die tomorrow, but I ain't worried about that. Today is the day what I'm worried about. Today's the day is what I asked the Lord to strengthen me about. I didn't ask him to strengthen me tomorrow. I asked him just to be with us and put a hedge protecting about it. That to keep us safe as we travel and journey. But the thing of it is, the day is the day. The day is the day because tomorrow is never promised. Tomorrow is not promised to you. You may die tonight. And you may die tomorrow. Where would your soul be at? You know. All of you held your hands up and said you was a believer. So praise God, we all want to be in heaven. Are we even going to be in a little rowboat going up to heaven? Or are we going to be in a little rowboat going to hell? But you better hope that water down when you get there.
4: Yes.
3: I don't know what you're going to be at, but one thing about it is, if you believe on him like what he says right there, and this will I say to him, send me that. Everyone which sees the Son and believes on him may have everlasting life, and I will raise him up in the last day. One must see and comprehend the Lord Jesus Christ, which refers to what he did at the cross. Let me tell you what, if you don't believe in what he did at the cross, you done missed the big picture. You must believe what he did at the cross, because it was a finished work. It was a finished work. See, I'm a carpenter. I can do lots of carpentry. But when I come into your house and I do the finished carpenter work, and when I walk out, it's finished.
4: Amen.
3: See, that's what Jesus did at the cross. I have a work that I'm doing. But when I died on the cross, it's finished. See what I'm saying? You must believe on the Lord Jesus Christ and believe that God raised him up. Amen. And believe on him. It is never doing, but rather believing is a guaranteed of a resurrection. Not of a doing. See, we got people think they must do for the work for the kingdom of God. They believe they must do this that they may earn their way into heaven. See, when the thing of it is, we don't believe that. We believe by when we get saved, we believe Jesus Christ come to our hearts and life. And when we pass from this life to that life, we're going to go on. But I'm here to tell you, if God has called you into a ministry field, you just only begun to start the work. Amen? But the work that you do for him is a job of joy, of pleasure, of peace, of knowing who you're preaching for, and of knowing who you're working for. Amen? Praise God. It tells us in Psalms 96:2, sing unto the Lord, bless his name, show forth his salvation for day to day. Declare his glory among the heartless, his wonderful among all peoples, if I'm saying it right, the word right. His salvation, his glory, and on the day he paid it all.
4: Amen.
3: See, on one day, his salvation. It's not your salvation.
4: Right.
3: You can't save yourself.
4: Right.
3: It's his salvation.
4: Hallelujah.
3: It's he's the Savior.
4: Amen.
3: I mean, if there's any other way, it's like a thief and a robber, and you might as well be in iniquity because you're fooling yourself.
5: Right.
3: Only he saves. It's his salvation, not yours. You can't say, well, you know, lots of people, I sit there and say, oh, you're a Christian. Or you say, Can I get back with you on that? I had a man come to me one time, and this is before I started serving Jesus Christ. Hell, he started going to church, and he asked me, he said, Dewey, are you saved? I'm a good man. I believe in Jesus. And I tried to say everything that I possibly could to satisfy him, but I knew inside that I wasn't.
5: Right.
3: A good man's not going to make it.
5: Right.
3: Believing in Jesus Christ is not going to make it.
4: Right.
3: Giving everything that you got to a church is not going to make it.
4: Right.
3: Set standing here in the finest preachers and everything is not going to do it.
6: Right.
3: The only way he's going to do it is believe by faith that Jesus Christ is the Lord of Lords and the King of Kings. He died on the cross for you. You ask him to come to your heart and life and you make him your Savior. That's the only way right now. But when I did dedicate my life to him, I said, now ask me. Now ask me. Yes, I am. I am washed and bought with the blood of Jesus Christ. I am ready for my eternal home right now. Praise God. I ain't a good man no more. I'm a man that loves the Lord. Hallelujah. Woo! Hallelujah. Told me with my Bibles in my pocket like six shooters. Let me tell you about the Word of God.
7: Amen.
3: Me and Sister Rose, we started at a, what is it called?
7: 50 plus young at heart fellowship dinner.
3: We just started that they asked us to do, and we started doing that. There was a man sitting over there last night. He was talking to me, and he told me, and he's a very educated man. I admire this man. His name is Dr. James Finn. He's a very knowledgeable man. He teaches into a lot of stuff. But he told me, he says, Brother Dewey, he says, I went to a conference they had, and he said, I was up there, and he said, all these preachers got up there and everything, and he says, I just had to ask them, say, just pray for me to have the anointing. Tell you what I'm trying to tell you, everybody is not a preacher. Everybody, I can't teach like him. See what I'm trying to say? Some is a preacher. Some is a teacher. Some is what? Apostle. Some is what? Evangelist.
8: Bible ministry.
3: Amen. I'm evangelist, trying to reach out into a dark world and show you the light of Jesus Christ that you may leave here tonight and go and tell someone else. I heard a man of God tonight. His name is Brother Dewey Schaefer, and he brought the Word of God, and he told me about how Jesus Christ loved me and he saved me and he died on the cross for me. Come and hear what God's got for you. This is what it's all about, to reach out to the lost and bring them in. That's what evangelists do.
5: Yeah.
3: And to the highways and the byways, and compel them to come.
5: Yeah.
3: So it's his salvation, his glory. And on that day, he paid it all at the cross. It says in 1 Peter 3 and 18 right there, for Christ also has once suffered for all sin, the just for the unjust, that he may bring us to God, being put to death in the flesh, and but quickened by the Spirit. This tells us that the Lord died on the cross for the sinners and to pay the sin debt for us. Amen. He died for the just and the unjust. If you're a believer tonight, you're just. You're the just tonight. And if you're not saved tonight, you're the unjust. He died for the just. He died for the unjust. He died on the cross. He paid the sin debt for each and every one of us right there. Amen. You know, I said it before and I said it the other night. It is so good when we have a bill and we sit there and we can write on there, paid in full. See, the thing of it was, when he did the finished work right there, the devil knew it was paid in full. Amen. That the devil had no sway over you. He had no sway over luck or nothing like that, or iniquity right there, because it was paid in full for you, that you can receive Jesus Christ as your personal Savior.
5: Yeah.
3: Amen. And it tells us in John 3:16, for God so loved the world that he gave his only begotten Son, that whosoever believe on him shall not perish, but have that everlasting life. God gave him up to the cross for what it took to redeem humanity, that men and women and children, this is for who shall ever call upon the name of the Lord. Men, women, children, and a future generation, who shall ever shall call upon the name of the Lord. Men, Sister Rose, we pray and believe that our children and our grandchildren will receive Jesus Christ. We pray it, we believe it each and every day.
7: Jesus.
3: And he tells us in Romans 10 and 13, for whosoever shall call upon the name of the Lord shall be saved. This speaks of the sinners coming to Christ. Sinners, all you have to do is believe in the Lord Jesus Christ and him dying on the cross for your sins. And believe in your heart and confess with your mouth You must confess with your mouth. You can believe in your heart, but the mouth must confess your sin. Say, Heavenly Father, I come to you in the name of Jesus Christ. Say, always go to Him in the name of Jesus Christ, because that's the only way you can come to the Father. You must go to the Father through the name of Jesus Christ. So I say, Heavenly Father, I come to you in the name of Jesus, but I confess all my sins to you, and even the sins I don't want to remember, I confess them to you. You know, the devil will come up to me at times, brother. He'll come up to me and he'll tell me, you remember when you did so and so? That was many years ago. I've been serving God for many years now. I've been preaching for many years. I've been preaching for 17 years now. But the thing of it, he'll come up to me and he'll tell me, you know what I do? Okay, devil, one more trip.
6: That's right.
3: Heavenly Father, in the name of Jesus, and whatever that thought that devil may put in my mind, I bring it up and I say, Heavenly Father, whatever it is, whatever it may be at that time, I say, forgive me, Jesus, and put it under the blood of Jesus Christ. That's all it takes. And then I get done and I say, now, devil, did you hear that one too?
6: Amen.
3: Do you hear that? Now get away from me. Amen. And he will flee from you is what he does. But see, the devil's not going to give up. He's going to try to grasp on and hang on to everything he can to you.
8: Give up.
3: But see, all my sins are forgave. But even when the devil wants to bring up something, I just put the devil right back in his place. Amen. And believe in your heart and confess with your mouth. And say, Heavenly Father, come into my heart. Forgive me of all my sins. I believe by faith that you died on the cross for my sins. And you paid the sin debt for me. I believe by faith that you rose on the third day in your shining glory. And I make you my Savior right now, forever. If you pray the prayer, I will say this to you. There is a day coming. You pray it and you believe it. There is a day coming.
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10: Welcome, and thank you for tuning in today to the Heaven to Earth Ministry Broadcast. This is Brother Richie Inlow proclaiming the greatest message known to man, the gospel of Jesus Christ. The gospel is the greatest piece of news that has ever come to man on planet Earth. And furthermore, the greatest thing that could ever happen in your life is for you to believe on the Lord Jesus Christ and be saved. My title today is Good Ground. Good ground, Matthew 13 and 18. Hear ye therefore the parable of the sower. When any man heareth the word of the kingdom and understandeth it not, then cometh the wicked one and catcheth away that which was sown in his heart. This is he which received seed by the wayside. But he that received the seed into stony places, the same is he that heareth the word and with joy receiveth it. Yet hath he not root in himself, but endureth for a while. But when tribulation and persecution ariseth because of the word, by and by he is offended. He also that received the seed among the thorns is he that heareth the word, and the cares of this world and the deceitfulness of riches choke the word, and he becomes unfruitful. But he that receives seed into good ground is he that heareth the word and understandeth it, and also beareth fruit and bringeth it forth, some 100-fold, some 60, and some 30-fold. The first thing that I want you to see today is that the seed, the Word of God, is exactly the same to everybody. The seed, the Word of God, is exactly the same to everybody. The seed is the Word, the Bible, and the Word is constant and unchanging. God's Word is the same everywhere, in every place, to every person at all times. The only variable, the only question, is the quality of the soil in which the seed falls.
6: The only variable in this parable is the ground, the receiving ground. And that is when somebody hears the word of God, what kind of ground, what kind of condition are they in to hear and receive the word of God? Three conditions of man are described in this parable: the wayside, the stony ground, and the thorns. Each of these reveal a condition in man which leads to unfruitfulness. Unfruitfulness. But the good ground is also a condition in man, and that is where we want to be. We want to be good ground, because good ground is going to bring forth varying amounts of fruit. Good ground plus good seed equals good fruit. Now, I need to tell you, some people are receivers and some people are not. Some are fruit bearers and some are not. But the seed, all that God has for us and all that God is to us is the seed. It's in the seed. All of our needs, no matter what they may be, healing, salvation, deliverance, whatever, it comes to us first in the form of a promise, a seed. The seed is the word. And according to John chapter 1, Jesus is the word of God in the beginning. Jesus is the word made flesh. Jesus is the seed, the word. He is the spoken word. He is the written word. He is the embodiment of the word. The book of Colossians says that he is the fullness of the Godhead bodily. The Bible says that in Christ Jesus, all the promises of God are yes and amen. There's no problem with the word or with the seed. The variable is the ground in which it falls. But the seed is exactly the same to everybody. The wayside, that's those off of the plowed row. Those to the side of where the ground is prepared. It never germinates with them. They have no understanding. Folks, what we need to do is expand the row. We need to evangelize and get the word to these people and get them conditioned. The stony places. These are they that hear the word of God. They hear the preaching of the word, but they are hardened. Their heart is hard where they hear the word, and they resist the word. They're unsubmissive. They're disobedient. They will not yield to what God tells them. Stony places. Then the seed falls among the thorns. Among the thorns. These are they who have too much mixture. They have too much mixture in there where they receive the word, where they could receive the word and repent or have faith or anything. But there's the cares of this world, the riches of this world chokes the word. Too much mixture. And the word is unfruitful. It's choked out. But I want to show you good ground today. I want to take you and show you some places in the Bible where people were good ground or good soil. Good ground, that's your receiving area within you when you hear the word, to be able to receive your faith and your believing within in your heart and in your spirit. Listen to this good ground right here. And when Jesus was coming to the house, the blind men came to him, and Jesus saith unto them, believe ye that I am able to do this? And they said unto him, yea, Lord. Then touched he their eyes, saying, according to your faith, be it unto you. And their eyes were opened. Jesus said, according to your faith. These blind men needed to be healed. These blind men were good soil. They were good receiving ground to receive their miracle. Jesus said, according to your faith. Notice he did not say, according to my power. Jesus did not say, according to my power, even though he could have said that. But no, he said, according to your faith. The reason he said it that way is because his power and the seed is a given. It's always there. It's always mighty. It's always able to do what God sends it forth to do. There's no weakness in the word. The divine power is in the seed to do whatever man, if he can get himself in condition, his ground. God is never the weak link. God is never the weak link. In the word, the seed, there is divine ability. And it's unchanging. And that's why Jesus said to the blind man, according to your faith. The centurion that came to the Lord was good ground. Listen, And Jesus said unto the centurion, Go thy way, and as thou hast believed, so be it done unto thee. And his servant was healed in the selfsame hour. Jesus said, As you have believed, as you have believed, not according to what my power is, but according to as you have believed, and his servant was healed. It's because the centurion was good ground. I want you to know and understand today, folks, listen, it's not really hinging on God. Your breakthrough, your miracle, what you desperately need for Him, it's not really hinging on Him. The seed has the power. God has the power, and He's not the breakdown. He's not the weak link. God's part is never in question. He's never the weakness. He's never the failure of it. It never aborts in the seed. It aborts in the ground, and that's man. The question and the great variable is in man. It's in you and me. Can we get ourselves in condition? Can we get our receiving ground right with God in a position or condition so that we can get it, the breakthrough that we need? Matthew 9:2, this is good ground. Listen to it. And behold, they brought to him a man sick of the palsy, lying on a bed, and Jesus seeing their faith. And Jesus seeing their faith. They were good ground. Jesus saw it, and the man of sick of the palsy was healed. Can I tell you today, if we don't get it, it's not his fault. If we don't receive it, it's not his fault. It must be our fault. It's the condition of the soil. Good ground, Matthew 9:20. One more case of good ground. And behold, a woman which was diseased with the issue of blood for 12 years came behind him and touched the hem of his garment, for she had said within herself, If I may but touch his garment, I shall be whole. But Jesus turned him about, and when he saw her, he said, Daughter, be of good comfort. Thy faith hath made thee whole. And the woman was made whole. From that hour she was healed of the issue. Once again, Jesus stated to the woman, He didn't say according to my power. He said according to your faith. You are made whole. But I want to go a little bit deeper here, because this one shows me something fascinating. This case right here of this woman, it shows me something powerful. In verse 21, the Bible says that she said within herself, that is her good ground right there. That reflects her good ground, what she was saying within herself before she came to Jesus, before she touched the hem of his garment, before she was healed. She had already said, at some point in the past, she said within her heart, herself, if I can just touch the hem of his garment, I will be made whole. I want to tell you, listen to me today, brothers and sisters, what you are saying within, what you are saying within reveals your ground. The quality of your soil is reflected in what's going on the inside of you, in what you're feeling and saying about God and His Word and the promises of God. What you are saying is that's your type of soil. That's the quality of your receiving ground with God to receive. What you are saying within says everything. It either reveals your barrenness and your weakness to get an answer or to get your miracle or whatever, or it reveals your fertility, your fertile ground, your rich soil. Amen. Now, one more case. I want to show you a case of a man who is not good ground, but this is a case where a man, his ground is flawed. And here is a man who cannot receive from God what he needs. But I want you to be reminded, it's not God's fault. God's not the breakdown. God's not the weak link. It's man. This rich young ruler besought Jesus. And while so many others were getting healed and going away from the Lord, rejoicing and praising God for what they had gotten from the Lord Jesus, here is a man that the Bible tells us went away sorrowful. He went away sorrowful from the Lord. Not with gladness, not with healing or whatever he needed, but he went away sorrowful. The Lord knew the condition of his heart, the condition of his soil, the spiritual condition that he was in. And Jesus touched his weakness. Jesus spoke to him about his weakness. He addressed it. He told the rich young man who had wealth, who had money, wealth, riches, gold, silver, whatever. Jesus said, sell all of that. Sell all that you have. Distribute it to the poor, and you shall have treasure in heaven, and come and follow me. And the man, it hit him in his heart, and he knew he couldn't do it. He knew he couldn't do it. He could not part with it. It was off limits. His riches, his wealth, it was off limits to him. This rich young ruler, this man is specifically one in which the word comes, the seed falls on ground, and there's thorns there because the deceitfulness of riches, the cares of this life, his worldly material possessions, it was off limits. He couldn't surrender it to God. My question to you today, what about you? Are you good ground? You know, so many people are waiting on God. But I want to tell you, God's waiting on so many people to get your heart, to get the ground right, to get yourself in condition to receive. What about you? Are you good ground today? When the word comes to you, when it enters your ears, your hearing, when the word is preached, are you good ground? May God richly bless you today is my prayer.
10: Our time is up for today. But we hope that this word has been a real blessing to you. If you want to be saved today, if you feel right now an inner tugging at your heart, that is the Holy Spirit. The Holy Spirit is drawing you. He is knocking on your heart's door. I'm about to lead you in prayer, and I just want you to call out to God and make these words sincerely your very own. Heavenly Father, in Jesus' name, I ask you to come into my heart and to forgive me of my sins. Wash me with your blood, the blood that Jesus shed at the cross of Calvary. Heavenly Father, I know I'm not good enough, and I cannot save myself, but I know that Jesus died for me, and he hung in my place, and he is my sacrifice. Holy Spirit, I invite you into my heart and life. Make me a new person. Make me a new creation from this day forward. Give me a desire and a thirst and a hunger for your presence and your word. And thank you for saving me today. In Jesus' name, amen.
8: God's Gospel has a whoever policy with Upwards. I'm Max Licato, looking at that word whoever. For God so loved the world that he gave his one and only Son, so that whoever believes in him will not perish but have everlasting life. You may remember the New Testament story of the beggar Lazarus. He was like roadkill, covered with sores which the dogs licked. He was at the opposite end of the social spectrum of the rich man who occupies the other main point in the story. Lazarus, he's an exception to God's whoever policy, right? God wouldn't have a place for someone like Lazarus. But eternity presents the truth. The rich man went to eternal separation from God, while Lazarus went to the eternal presence of God. God has a place for every person in the world, whosoever will accept his invitation, and he'll take you however and whoever you are.
11: If you talk, and they will hear you every single time.
12: Now we're getting killed.
13: Yeah, well, Kyle's not here.
12: How come?
13: Kicked off the team. Didn't Tim tell you? Kyle and some other kids got caught drinking beer in the park a couple of nights ago.
12: Really?
13: Yeah. Zero tolerance. He's out for the season.
12: Come on, it's a first offense, right?
13: That we know of. But why should that matter? He knew not to drink. I've made it clear to Matt, that's what we expect from him. What have you said to Tim?
12: Nothing really. You know, a lot of kids try it at this age, so...
13: Yeah, well, a lot of kids don't try it, too. I'm not saying that Matt's going to be this perfect kid, but if I don't tell him what we expect and why he shouldn't drink, how's he going to know?
12: You think kids that age really listen?
13: They never admit it, Bill, but they hear more than you think.
14: Talk. They hear you. 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
17: And crashed our identity. So I wanted to talk with you and your mom today, Lily, because some people at school have noticed changes going on with you, and we're concerned.
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8: 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It's not the golden streets, the crystal river, or the beautiful gardens. 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We might even call it heavenly. However, because of sin, we call it chaotic. Everyone does what he personally desires, what's right in his own eyes. But in heaven, there is no greed, guilt, bitterness, jealousy, anger, envy, selfishness, or backstabbing. There we exist, just as God originally intended for us to live. What makes heaven, heaven, is because all sin has been extracted, eradicated by the sacrifice of Christ on the cross. And that's what makes heaven wonderful.
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29: 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I just need you to listen to me.
31: I know that a lot of times, Mom, it might not seem like I'm listening to you, but I am. I hear you. And what you say really does matter to me.
32: I mean, let's be honest. No kid likes rules, but I get why we have them. I hear you, and I know it's because you care.
33: All the talks we've had over the years, including what you've told me about not using alcohol and other drugs, they stick with me. And believe it or not, they really do make a difference. especially at times that matter most.
31: Hey, want a drink?
33: No, thanks, I'm good. So thank you, Dad, for talking and preparing me for what's ahead.
31: Thanks, Mom, for never giving up and always being my biggest fan.
32: Thank you for letting me know what you expect, so I can try to meet your expectations.
0: Thank you for talking.
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Paul is traveling. And now we continue reading from the Word of God with Acts chapter 18. After these things, he left Athens and went to Corinth. And he found a Jew named Aquila, a native of Pontus, having recently come from Italy with his wife Priscilla, because Claudius had commanded all the Jews to leave Rome. He came to them, and because he was of the same trade, he stayed with them, and they were working, for by trade they were tent makers. And he was reasoning in the synagogue every Sabbath and trying to persuade Jews and Greeks. But when Silas and Timothy came down from Macedonia, Paul began devoting himself completely to the word, solemnly testifying to the Jews that Jesus was the Christ. But when they resisted and blasphemed, he shook out his garments and said to them, "Your blood be on your own heads. I am clean. From now on I will go to the Gentiles." Then he left there and went to the house of a man named Titius Justus, a worshipper of God, whose house was next to the synagogue. Crispus, the leader of the synagogue, believed in the Lord with all his household, and many of the Corinthians, when they heard, were believing and being baptized. And the Lord said to Paul in the night by a vision, "Do not be afraid any longer, but go on speaking and do not be silent, for I am with you, and no man will attack you in order to harm you, for I have many people in this city." And he settled there a year and 6 months, teaching the word of God among them.

Acts 18:12. But while Gallio was proconsul of Achaia, the Jews with one accord rose up against Paul and brought him before the judgment seat, saying, "This man persuades men to worship God contrary to the law." But when Paul was about to open his mouth, Gallio said to the Jews, "If it were a matter of wrong or a vicious crime, O Jews, it would be reasonable for me to put up with you. But if there are questions about words and names and your own law, look after it yourselves. I am unwilling to be a judge of these matters." And he drove them away from the judgment seat. And they all took hold of Sosthenes, the leader of the synagogue, and began beating him in front of the judgment seat. But Gallio was not concerned about any of these things. Paul, having remained many days longer, took leave of the brethren and put out to sea for Syria. And with him were Priscilla and Aquila. In Sancria he had his hair cut, for he was keeping a vow. They came to Ephesus, and he left them there. Now he himself entered the synagogue and reasoned with the Jews. When they asked him to stay for a longer time, he did not consent. But taking leave of them and saying, "I will return to you again if God wills," he set sail from Ephesus. When he had landed at Caesarea, he went up and greeted the church and went down to Antioch. And having spent some time there, he left and passed successively through the Galatian region and Phrygia, strengthening all the disciples. This is The Word, reading from the Bible without comment. And I'm your scripture reader, Nicholas Hope. Today, as usual, I've been reading from the New American Standard Bible Update. Be listening next time for more from The Word.

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0: 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What do you think about Jesus?
1: Well, he was just a good teacher. But a good teacher wouldn't say that, unless it was true.
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0: it's time for our God Topics Minute. 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
3: Hi, everybody. This is Elder Willie Carter of Fig Tree Ministry. Thank you for listening today. Today, we're going to talk about Joseph, the husband of Mary. Joseph is one of the most obscured heroes in the Bible and to have ever lived. He is also the most important one. Who is this man, Joseph? He is known from a Christmas account that is heard and read and acted out and on many of the Christmas cards and in Christmas songs, as we call them. What we discovered about Joseph is in the first lesson, and that is that he was a man of character. He was obedient to God. He was not a procrastinator. He did not put the instruction of God off, but we find that immediately he got up and he did the things that God instructed him. He was a man who was full of faith. He believed the prophecies that he had studied in the from the book of the law and prophet as a young man. We find that he was patient and he was long-suffering as he continued with Mary as she was being pregnant during this time. He was a man who was not caught up about what the public would say to him. And the first lesson that we looked at, we went through the book of Matthew and chapter 2, and we were looking at the character of Joseph. And these were some of the characteristics that he displayed. And so today we're going to pick up on this study, and we'll be looking at Luke chapter 2 today. And I encourage you in your time of reading to go back and look at the birth of Jesus from Matthew chapter 1 and 2 and also Luke chapters 1 and 2.

and she was given to marry him, that was a reason for him to have her taken to the city elders and for her to be stoned. And we know that if she was to be stoned, the baby that she was carrying would also be stoned. And this was according to Deuteronomy 22, around verses 22, and also Leviticus chapter 20, verses 10. So you go back and read that, and you will look at the conditions that led to the stoning of a person who committed adultery, and also a person that committed sexual immorality, whether married or unmarried. And so we're going to look at Joseph. You know, Joseph had to get a midwife to deliver baby Jesus. And as I said earlier, God selected him to be the transporter of Mary and Jesus to fulfill the prophecies that was spoken about him. And so here we have Joseph dealing with the first prophecy, and that is Mary telling him that she was pregnant, but it was not by a man, but it was by the Holy Spirit. That had to be something that he really had to think about and deal with. That his young virgin wife is pregnant by the Holy Spirit. That has never been heard before, never been seen before. And so that says a lot about Joseph and his character. And so we found out last week that he had decided that he would not make a public show of her, but that he would do it privately. And that shows that he was a man of integrity and a man of dignity, and also he was compassionate. And now think about, would you have been such? Would you have accepted her story, or would you have ruined her reputation and said that for one thing, she is a crazy person, coming with that lie and thinking that you will believe it? And so, you know, give you all the more reason to have her taken before the elder of the city and have her stoned. And then, you know, he also, due to the custom of that time, probably paid a dowry for her. And so, you know, he would probably want that back. And then he would have to legally divorce her, because during that time, they were married. All they had to do was to consummate the marriage, to make it official. Now, God had, he chose Joseph to protect Mary and Jesus, and also be their source of provision. So that was very important for Joseph to be the person to do this. And God, in all of his wisdom, chose the right person. Before computers and the use of technology and social media and all of this, these things that we have, there was the thing called the one ad. And in the one ads, it was located in the newspapers, mostly in the back of it, and it was probably the number one source for to find a job. And people would look for a job by going to the want ad. And so qualified workers could locate a job that would match their skills, and this would improve their chances of getting that particular job that they wanted. The greatest job and the right person had to be matched up when it came to the conception and the birth and the growing up of Jesus Christ. First, it was locating the right woman to carry God.

0: God's Son in her fleshly body, specifically in her womb. And think about that. An eternal God, Son in the belly of a mortal woman. And if you think about that and consider that to be far out, that woman was to be a virgin. And how could that be? That's too much for my mind to comprehend. And so when I read the word, we accept that. Consider Joseph during this time. He had never heard that. We have the Bible, but the Bible gives us the history and gives us the future as well as what was happening. So Joseph did not have what we have today. But after she told him, and we just talked about how he decided that he would not make a show of her publicly, but to do it privately, he had to believe what the angel of the Lord came and told him. And that was what Mary had told him was the truth. So he validated what Mary had said. And so began the process of transporting Mary from one place to another one. Now think about that. His purpose and his destiny was that of being the transporter, you might say the taxi driver, or maybe an Uber driver that God had assigned to get Mary and Jesus from point A to point B, from point B to point C, and so forth, thus to fulfill the scriptures. What a job description this was. What would you do? Could you have handled this without mocking the chore that God had called you to do? Could you take on this world's ridicule and pointing of fingers and still do it with joy and with peace and with all that is in you? Could you have done this transporting of this child and this woman without changing your mind and turning back? But Joseph did. And that was his character. And God knew that he could trust Joseph with the most precious thing. And that was his only begotten son. And in this, Joseph was being trusted with the Redeemer of the world, the one who had to redeem all of mankind back to God. The perfect sacrifice was also protected and transported and provided for and trained and educated by this man, Joseph. Can God trust you? Can God trust you to do the least things? Can God trust you to raise your children to live a godly and an upright life? Can God trust you to be the one who would care for your spouse? Your spouse being a husband, to care for your wife and your family, to provide for them, to be a protector for them, and to be a person of integrity. And for the wife, can God trust you to honor, to respect, and to love your husband, and to provide for him a home and a place of rest and peace? Can God trust you with that, just that, not thinking about your other duties that you might want to do? Like if you're working, can God trust you with a good job? And you not allowing that good paying job to take his place in your life. Can God trust you? God knew Joseph. God knew Joseph. This Joseph, Mary's husband, and the earthly father of Jesus Christ, we find that it is not spoken of him too much in the scripture, mainly in Matthew chapter 2. And Luke chapter 2. And so we're going to, since the last time we did Matthew 2, we're going to do Luke chapter 2. Our focus is on Joseph transporting Jesus and Mary to be in the right place at the right time so that the right words could be spoken over him by the right people. So get your Bible out, and we're going to read the scriptures together and look at this man, Joseph, starting with chapter 2. And it came to pass in those days that there went out a decree from Caesar Augustus that all the world should be taxed. And this taxing was first made when Cyrenius was governor of Syria. And all went to be taxed, everyone into his own city. And Joseph also went up from Galilee out of the city of Nazareth into Judea, into the city of David, which is called Bethlehem, because he was of the house and lineage of David. And last week we did look at the genealogy, and we talked about that Joseph was of the line, the line and the lineage of David. And being such, we said that he was a king without a throne, because they were under Roman rule and authority. Therefore, he had to go back to his home city, which was in Bethlehem of Judea. Not only that, Mary was also of the line of David, and she too returned. At this time, Mary was in her final days of pregnancy, and so they had to get on a donkey. He had to take his wife to register in their home city. And as we read verse 1, these are historical facts to validate that, yes, he was a person. This was not a historic, this is not a fictional person, but he is a historical person, and you can look that up. Let's keep reading. And so it was that while they were there, the days were accomplished that she should be delivered. And she brought forth her firstborn son, wrapped him in swaddling cloths, and laid him in a manger, because there was no room for them in the inn. And so our first move was Mary being brought from out of the city of Nazareth. And the prophet said that God would call his son out of Nazareth. And they went to Bethlehem. And it was very important that they get to Bethlehem. And verse 6, and there were in the same city shepherds abiding in the field, keeping watch over their flocks. And lo, the angel of the Lord came upon them, and the glory of the Lord shone around them, and they were so afraid. Then the angel appeared to them, and the angel told them to fear not, for behold, I bring you good tidings of great joy, which shall be to all people. For unto you is born this day in the city of David a Savior, which is Christ the Lord. So another reason that they had to get Mary from Nazareth to Bethlehem was so that he can be born. Here we have the angel announcing him, and the shepherd are going to go and visit with this baby and validating again, this is God validating his son's birth. And once they see this, they're going to go back and they're going to announce this to the people in Bethlehem. Verse 15 tells us that, and it came to pass, as the angels were gone away from them into heaven, the shepherds said one to another, let us now go unto Bethlehem and see this thing which has come to pass, which the Lord has made known to us. And so they came with haste, and they found Mary and Joseph and the baby lying in the manger. And when they had seen it, they made known abroad the saying which was told them concerning the child. So Jesus' birth could not be a secret. It had to be voiced and made known to the people in that region so that they may know that the Savior had been born. And okay, so let's skip down. Jesus, the naming of Jesus, Gabriel confirmed to Joseph that yes, Mary was carrying a baby, and the baby was conceived by the Holy Spirit. And he also gave him the name that he had to name this child, and his name was to be Jesus. His name meaning the Messiah, the Savior, the salvation for the people of the people of Israel. Again, Joseph being a transporter and provider and protector for this child. Also, we need to recognize that Joseph probably was the one who, well, not just probably, Joseph had to be the one to go out and find a midwife so that Mary could deliver Jesus. So that is another great responsibility for this man. And it takes a great man to take on a responsibility like this, knowing that this child is not his child. But again, God saw his qualification, and he met those qualifications, and he fulfilled the purpose that he was given here to do. Verse 21, we find them now, Joseph transport them to the temple. So on the eighth day, he was circumcised. And we know that the Jewish boys had to be circumcised because that was the symbol of them being a part of the covenant, as God had told Abraham when he made the covenant with him. So on the eighth day, he had to be circumcised. After the eighth day, then on the day of purification for Mary, because the law in Leviticus 12 and 2, 3 and 4 required that once a woman had given birth, she was to stay in hiding, you might say, for about 40 days. And then she will go and break her days of purification according to the law of Moses. And when she, verse 23 tells us that as it is written in the law of the Lord, every male that opened the womb shall be called holy unto the Lord. So once she was fulfills her day of purification, then she would take the child, which was, he was a firstborn male child, to the temple to be dedicated. And they would have to offer up a sacrifice. And that is found in verse 24, which was a pair of turtle doves or two young pigeons. And while they were there during dedication, the next purpose of them being in the temple was Simeon, who was in the temple. The Holy Spirit quickened him to come in. So in verse 25, and behold, there was a man in Jerusalem whose name was Simeon, and the same man was just and devout, waiting for the consolation of Israel. and the Holy Ghost was upon him. So he was waiting for the comfort, the one who would deliver Israel. But keep in mind, we're not talking about the political deliverance as you would find, and you look at the life of Christ, the religious leaders were looking for a political leader, but he was not the political leader. He was the spiritual leader who came to save the people from their sin. And as the he came in, he spoke over this child. And God revealed to Simeon that this is the one who shall save the people. Verse 26, and it was revealed unto him by the Holy Ghost that he should not see death, excuse me, before he had seen the Lord's Christ. And he came by the Spirit into the temple. And when the parents, both Mary and Joseph, brought the child unto him, as the law had told them to do, he took the child in his arms, and he blessed the Lord God and said, Lord, now let thou your servant depart in peace according to your word. God had already spoken to this man, Simeon, that he would see the Savior for the nation of Israel. So again, here we see Joseph getting them to this place to fulfill the word that God had given to Simeon, and also, again, validating that Jesus was the Christ. We'll read verse 31, which you have prepared before the face of all the people, a light to lighten the Gentiles and the glory of your people. And 33, and Joseph and his mother marveled at those things which were spoken of them, of him by Simeon. So it shows again, here we have Joseph, his character. He was still obedient unto the Lord, not understanding everything. God did not tell him that all of these things would be happening to him. Rather, he had to follow the law and follow the way of the and the custom of the Jewish people with their newborn son, Jesus. And how does that fit us today? We have to spend time reading the Word of God so that we will know what we are to do. And once we know what we are to do, we just need to walk it out. We don't need constantly ask God, what do you need for me to do? Should I go here? Should I go there? We have the scripture for us today, especially the books of the New Testament. It tells us how to live. It tells us what God expects of us since we call ourselves Christians and we are disciples of Jesus Christ. We have the guideline. The Bible is our constitution. We just have to read it to know what's in it. So when life began to happen, we have instructions. There is an answer for you in the Word of God. Why should you teach your children and raise your children according to the Word of God? So that you have a holy seed. God wants our children to be holy. But if you stop teaching them, they are not going to walk according to the standard of the Word of God. You don't have to be a believer in God to see that children need a godly standard. They need a godly standard to live by. The next thing that happened, the prophetess Anna came into the temple at this time, and she too was expecting to see the Savior. So she came into the temple. She was 84 years old and had been there since her husband died 7 years into their marriage. So she was there, and she stayed in the temple, working in the temple. Basically, she was practicing the Nazarite vow. And you can read about that in Romans, Numbers chapter 6, verses 1 through. And it goes to show you that women did have a part in what was going on in the temple. You will see that also in the Old Testament and also in the New Testament, whereby women were not neglected, and they were not did not have a part. They did have a part in what was going on in the temple. This is what it says about her over in 37 and 38. And she was a widow of about 84 years. So each score is 20 years, 20, 40, 60, 80, 4 years. That would make her to be 84 years old, which departed not from the temple, but served God with fasting and praying day and night. And she coming in that instant gave thanks likewise unto the Lord, and spoke of him to all them that looked for the redemption of Jerusalem. Validation again, that this is the Son of God. And when they had performed all the things according to the law of the Lord, they returned back to Galilee to their own city. They did according to the law. They were in obedience according to the law. It is so important that the family walk together in unity. Mary and Joseph perform their duties as God required of them. The marriage will work better and will sustain when both the husband and the wife know the word of the Lord and begin to walk in it. And that way, it gives no room for the enemy to get into the midst of it and cause division. And the word of God tells us not to be unequally yoked with unbelievers. The enemy is always trying to find a way to get in and divide the family. But Mary and Joseph were together. He was her transporter, her protector, and her provider. And he made sure that she was getting to the places that she needed to be at the right time and at the right moment. So we will stop here today, and we will pick up with verse 29 the next time we meet. Thank you for listening to Fig Tree Ministry. You can contact me at P.O. Box 1268, Hepzibah, Georgia, 30815. May the Lord richly bless you. You came from
1: heaven to earth. Welcome, and thank you for tuning in today to the Heaven to Earth Ministry Broadcast. This is Brother Richie Enloe proclaiming the greatest message known to man, the gospel of Jesus Christ. The gospel is the greatest piece of news that has ever come to man on planet Earth. And furthermore, the greatest thing that could ever happen in your life is for you to believe on the Lord Jesus Christ and be saved. Today, one verse. One verse, Job 13 and 15. Though God slay me, yet will I trust in him. Though God slay me, yet will I trust in him. There are certain things, certain phrases, that only a few select men can say. There are a few statements that only a few are really able to say. If any man had to write to say this, though God slay me, it was Job. Job was a sufferer. His children were all dead. His
2: His wealth was all recently swept away. His whole body was covered in boils and blisters. He had been accused by his three close friends of really being a hypocrite. And he had even been forsaken by his wife. But Job testified, "Though God slay me, yet will I trust in him." Now, church, there is a difference, a big difference, between saying, "I trust God," and being able to say, "Yet will I trust God." Job's experience, his suffering, put the "yet" in there. I mean, we trust God. I know all of you listening today, you trust God. I mean, that's the testimony of all Christians. All God's people trust God. But have you ever been in a place where you said, "Yet will I trust in him"? I mean, can we really know that we can really trust God if we have never been in a point, in a place where we were forced to say, "Yet will I trust God"? Job's children were dead, but he said, "Yet will I trust him." Job's wealth was gone, but he said, "Yet will I trust him." Job's whole body was afflicted, but he said, "Yet will I trust him." Friends and family had forsaken him. Job's testimony, "Yet will I trust God. Though God slay me." Now, when a murder, today in our society, on the news, the newscaster, when a murder takes place, this is how they report it. This is the word, the language that is used. The newscaster will say, "A man was slain today." Slain, murdered, killed. "Though God slay me, though God slaughter me, yet will I trust him." We know the Bible said that Jesus was the Lamb slain from the foundation of the world. The Bible said Jesus was led as a lamb to the slaughter. The Bible said that it pleased the Lord to bruise him. He hath put him to grief. Now, Job did not say something like this: "Though God make me hungry, yet will I trust him." Job did not say something like this: "Though God put me in prison, yet will I trust in him." No, Job said, "Though he slaughter me, though he slay me, yet will I trust in him. Though he consume me, though God blow me to smithereens, yet will I trust in him." Now, wait a minute here. Wait a minute, let me explain something. Something very important. Job is hypothetically speaking here. This is the inspired word of God. Job 13 and 15 is the inspired word of God. But it is also the words of Job. Job is speaking hypothetically. He did not say, nor did he imply, that God had actually slain him. But hypothetically, Job is saying, the word of God is proclaiming, hypothetically, if it comes to that, if it comes to it, that he slay me, he's saying, yet will I trust in him. Now, we know God is good. He's loving, he's kind, he's merciful, he's all of those wonderful things. But have you ever thought about this? Have you ever thought, what if God had elected to be evil? What if God had decided to be evil? Now, he's the boss. Do we realize that God is the owner? That he's sovereign, and that he can do whatever he wants to do. If God wanted to be evil, he could have been evil. But aren't you glad today? Isn't it good for us? Isn't it a big and good break for you and me, a blessing that God is not evil, but he's good and gracious and all of those things? But hypothetically speaking, Job is kind of saying in a roundabout way, if God was evil enough to slay me, evil enough to slaughter me. Remember, God had already declared that Job was the most upright and perfect man in all of the earth. Job was not suffering because of sin or wrongdoing. All of this is happening, and this is a righteous man. But he said, yet will I trust him. Job is saying his testimony, I will go down in my faith. I will be slain in my faith. I'll go to the grave trusting my God Jehovah. Isn't that kind of what martyrdom, being a martyr, is all about? But what I'm really talking about today is I'm talking about you and me. I'm talking about our lives. I'm talking about when all circumstances, when all logic, when everything hypothetically looks like that God might be a little bit mad. You know, God, the God on the throne, the maker of heaven and earth, the God of the Bible. Boy, it looks like he's mad as the dickens at me. What did I do to deserve this? Listen, folks. Listen, brothers and sisters. We are set up for a fall if we think that we are here for our own happiness. We are set up for a fall if we think that we are here in this life so that all of our dreams may come true. So that all of our earthly goals and aspirations might be fulfilled. Isn't it wonderful that God gives us all things to freely enjoy? Isn't it wonderful that God gives us joy and happiness and peace? Isn't it wonderful that God blesses us? But listen, we've got it all wrong if we think that our calling is about that life is always going to be smooth and problem-free and that we're, every day is just going to be a good day. It wasn't a good day for Job. Though God slay me, yet will I trust in him. Anybody can say, I trust God. Anybody can say, I have faith in God, but will I and will you be able in that day, be able to say, yet will I trust him? I mean, how far does that trust go? How deep and grounded is our faith in God? When everything seems to be falling apart, when the kids are acting up, and the bank account is drained, and we've got problems on the left and on the right, when things get so bad that it even looks like God is being just, you know, hypothetically speaking, borderline evil in his dealings with us. Will we be able to say, yet I'm going to trust him? Will we show up in church then? Will we praise God then? Have you heard? Have you read in the Bible where it says faith must be tried? Have you read where the Bible said that faith can only get better and stronger through trial? The trial of fire. Well, it's true. Amen. Hypothetically, if God slayed me. Hypothetically, if God was evil and he was dealing with me in an evil and an unjust way. Listen, it brings to my mind right here, I want to say something. It is a mistake for us. It is a mistake for the Christian, for the child of God, to make conclusions about God and his character based on circumstance. Based on circumstance. You know, God is good when life is smooth. I am blessed when life is smooth. You know, some of us Christians, we only cuss if we get real, real mad. Otherwise, we don't cuss. I'm healthy, therefore God is good. I'm problem-free, therefore God is good. I got that job that I needed. Woo, therefore God is good. I got that promotion that I wanted. Therefore, God must be good. Well, I'm telling you, brothers and sisters, all those things are wonderful, but I'm telling you, God is good even when it don't look like he's good. My grandson, he got that scholarship. Therefore, God must be good. My daughter, she made the varsity cheerleading squad. God is good. Clemson beat Carolina. Ain't God good? The Gamecocks beat the Bulldogs. God must be on the throne. And he's good. The Braves won the World Series. obviously we're all blessed. No. No. Some people need circumstance to be a good Christian. Amen. But Job lost everything. Job went through it. And Job is really kind of hypothetically making the point in this testimony that even if God was to go as far as slaying me, I'm still going to trust Him. I don't have anything else to trust anyone else. I know that I will see Him, and I know that I am going to see my Redeemer. If God decided that He was going to drop all of that grace and mercy and kindness and blessing stuff, and God was going to be evil and unjust in dealing with me, Job says, yet I'm going to trust Him. How about you today? How about you today? Anybody can say, I trust God. I can say it, you can say it. But will we be able, in that time, be able to say, yet will I trust God? I went through something recently, not nearly as bad as what Job went through. I went through a little trial. It looked like what I was praying for, the opposite thing happened. Well, I won't tell you, I actually got closer to God during that time. I got closer to Him. Amen. Will we be able to say, yet will I trust Him? You are bought with a price. You're not your own. You're not here for you, really. You're here for Him. Amen. Trust God. May God richly bless you today is my prayer.
1: Definitely our time is up for today, but we hope that this word has been a real blessing to you. If you want to be saved today, if you feel right now an inner tugging at your heart, that is the Holy Spirit. The Holy Spirit is drawing you. He is knocking on your heart's door. I'm about to lead you in prayer, and I just want you to call out to God and make these words sincerely your very own. Heavenly Father, in Jesus' name, I ask You to come into my heart and to forgive me of my sins. Wash me with Your blood, the blood that Jesus shed at the cross of Calvary. Heavenly Father, I know I'm not good enough, and I cannot save myself, but I know that Jesus died for me, and He hung in my place, and He is my sacrifice. Holy Spirit, I invite You into my heart and life. Make me a new person. Make me a new creation from this day forward. Give me a desire and a thirst and a hunger for Your presence and Your word, and thank You for saving me today. In Jesus' name, amen. Well, if you prayed that prayer and you received Christ into your heart and life today, or if this ministry has blessed you in any way, we would love to hear from you. It would really be an encouragement to us. A special member of my family is coming now to tell you how you can do just that.
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life eternal. Today's daily walk comes from John 14, 19. In a little while, the world will not see me anymore, but you will see me. Because I live, you will live too. How marvelous it is that God became a man and walked among us. Had he not chosen to do so, we might feel removed from a distant creator. But ours is not a distant God. Ours is a God who understands, far better than we ever could, the essence of what it means to be human. God understands our hopes, our fears, our temptations. He understands what it means to be angry and what it costs to forgive. He knows the heart, the conscience, and the soul of every person who has ever lived, including you. And God has a plan of salvation that is intended for you. Accept it. Accept God's gift through the person of His Son, Christ Jesus, and then rest assured, God walked among us so that you might have eternal life. Amazing though it may seem, He did it for you. Max Lucado said, "Let us see the victorious Jesus, the conqueror of the tomb, the one who defied death. Let us be reminded that we, too, can be granted the same victory." Again, today's daily walk says, "In a little while, the world will not see me anymore, but you will see me. Because I live, you will live too." John 14:19.

0: Hello? Sorry, I'm late.
1: Quick, get in here. He's almost here.
0: Who's almost here?
1: You said you were having problems. I made an appointment with someone who can help you.
0: Really? So who is it?
1: God.
0: You made an appointment to talk with God?
1: Yes. Oh, he's here. Quick, go. Go, go, go. Come on, say something.
0: You don't need an appointment to talk to God.
1: We don't have much time. Tell him your problems.
0: Bob, I can talk to God anytime.
1: Come on, you only have a few seconds. We can talk about this later.
0: This is silly.
1: Oh! He's gone.
0: He's not gone. God is always around.
1: Okay, so have you talked to God about your problems?
0: Well, no.
1: Frank, if you believe God is always ready to listen, then how come you haven't talked to him?
0: Well, I've been busy.
1: That's why I made an appointment for you.
0: I don't need an appointment. I can talk to God anytime.
1: But Frank, you never do.
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3: Hello, this is Trixie and Milton Sanders of the Meeting Place of Barnwell Ministries. We are a ministry that seeks to reveal God's truth to a dark world and also to encourage the saints of God that this is not our home. We are only passing through. We are a church without walls, one that seeks to please Almighty God in all that we do. Our focus is on those that are broken and don't know what to do or where to turn. We can be reached on Facebook at the Meeting Place of Barnwell. Now, let's go and see what will Almighty God speak in your life today.
4: Hide me from the rain. Has he ever covered you? Come on, my God is awesome.
5: There is someone here that is more precious to me than, well, she's number two in my life. My lovely wife and our baby daughter. We have three daughters. But my lovely wife of nearly 30 years now, Miss Trixie, she's in the back.
6: Praise the Lord.
5: You can tell that she dresses me, she pampers me, spoils me, does everything for me. Flesh of my flesh, bone of my bone, joined in heaven, Luke 5:18. And behold, men brought in a bed, a man which had taken with palsy. So he had a situation. Circumstance. And they sought means to bring him in and lay him before him. And when they could not find by the way that they might bring him in because of the multitude, they went upon the housetop and let him down through the tiling with his couch into the midst before Jesus. When he let him down and when he saw their faith, he said unto him, "Man, thy sins are forgiven. Thy sins are forgiven." Yeah. Churches today, and I'm going to kind of set this up. I want you to think about the churches that you and I have been in. And I'm not speaking about just any church, but I just want us to talk about church today as we know it. There, churches today are full of people that are, they got the worship going on. They got all these things going on. But aside from Sundays and Wednesdays, they're living just like everybody else. That's what I see here whenever I read this part. And they lay him, but they could not find the way that they might bring him in because of the multitude. The multitude. Amen? So the churches today is full of, as I often say, loud mouths. You got a lot of things going on. There's a lot of noise coming out the front side of their head, but there's nothing happening. There's nobody home. Amen. Then there's also some of those that want their stuff tickled.
7: Come on.
5: They want their ears tickled, and they want their fancy patted on the back, telling them how good that they are doing by coming and paying tithes and doing the things of the house of God. Amen. They want to hear these things. That, it will be okay.
7: That's right.
5: Amen?
7: Right.
5: Church is full, don't y'all still love me so far?
7: Yeah.
5: Listen, I'm gonna cover the gamut. So many of us say, but one would say, "Oh, you cannot do that. You must do it this way." Brother Greg, I know you've heard this. My mama said it. Amen?
7: Yeah.
5: Or back in the day, here's one that really gets me. Well, my grandma back in the day, she could call heaven down. Y'all ever heard that?
7: Yeah.
5: All right, so now let me ask you this. Have y'all ever said it? Have you ever said that back in the day, my mama or my grandma could call heaven down and God move in her behalf? You ever said it? Because now I'm going to flip it around. That was grandma.
6: And that was her time period.
8: Come on.
6: How about you? How about you? What are you able to do for the kingdom? In what ways and shapes and how are you moving to advance the kingdom of the living God? Amen?
8: Yes.
6: Because it is us. It is up to us to be the hands and the feet of Almighty God. So that whenever we go out into the highways and byways, they don't hear us. They don't see us. But they hear Jesus.
8: Amen.
6: That we are his hands and feet. So that whenever we walk through Walmart and we invite somebody to come in and mingle with us and be a part of the church body, that they know that they're coming to a place that they can be loved, but also compelled to move.
8: Yes.
6: To rip some things off that has some roots that have grown roots down. If there's anything that is needed in our churches today, is to get the roundup and begin to rip those things out. Amen?
8: Amen.
6: Because so many times we have these attachments that have attached themselves to us unknowingly.
8: Yes.
6: Why do you think we go around praying for things, casting things out, marking the doorpost, because anything is out to come in here.
8: Come on.
6: As a matter of fact, it desires to come in here.
8: Right.
6: And for those of you that are men and women that are seeking to be part of the ministry body, as either a lay person or a minister for the gospel, I'm going to just go ahead and tell you, while it's fresh on my mind, you are sought after. Not only by Almighty God, but also Satan. Amen.
8: Right.
6: And there's a message that I preached one time. You will be found either dead or alive.
8: Come on.
6: Amen.
8: Come on.
6: You are sought after either dead or alive.
8: Right.
6: See, some of us, many of us, are walking around dead unto Christ. But Christ desires that you and I be alive unto him.
8: Yes.
6: Not unto man or a man pleaser, but to please him that has enlisted and sought and equip you to go and do the will of Almighty God.
8: Amen.
6: Amen. That's what he desires of you. But he asks that we repent for the remission of our sins. The second part of this is that we remit, risk the familiar, the things that we are comfortable with. What are some of the things that we've gotten comfortable with in our churches? Well, we go sing three songs. We go take up the tithes. The man is going to get up there and give us a few scriptures that will make us feel good. And then we go sing a benediction. We go have a little altar prayer. And then we go cut y'all loose and we'll be back. Oh, and don't forget now, we're going to do all this in about 40 to 50 minutes.
8: Come on.
6: And listen, if this offends, then so be it. Because I am tired of my God being left outside the walls of the poor church. If he cannot be God in the house of the living God, then I don't want to be a part. Amen. I refuse. But I come today to lift up the precious name. The precious name of Jesus. And as I have said back there sitting in my seat, Father, have your way.
8: Yes. Yes.
6: Use me today to lift up, to advance the kingdom, to set the captive free. So that upon leaving here today, that we leave here with pep in our step.
8: Yes.
6: That we leave here looking for someone to tell, not about this brother coming, but you ought to saw what God did today in his house. Amen. That's what it's about.
8: Right.
6: That's what, if you go through these scriptures in the New Testament, why did they come looking for Jesus? Because he was different. I refuse to be like the others.
8: Yeah.
6: I refuse. Because one day, and as I forget who it was that said it, one day very soon, I will stand before a just God and give an account to how he has called and equipped me.
8: Come on.
6: And I better have a good answer.
8: Come on.
9: Amen.
6: What did you do with my precious gifts? What is a precious gift? I just read it to you back in 1 Peter 2 and 9. You are precious in the sight of Almighty God. Precious. We better have a good answer. If not, you flip over there to Ezekiel 33 and it covers the ministers of God that don't care about the precious gift that God has entrusted to us.
8: Right.
6: There will be blood on our hands.
8: That's right.
6: I refuse.
9: Amen.
6: refuse to be found any other way than faithful.
9: Come on now.
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taste right. Well, hello, everyone. Welcome to Be Encouraged Today. I'm your host, Deidre Kirkland, delivering God's Word and His encouragement for this journey we call life. So, let's be encouraged today.

Well, hello, everyone. Let's praise Him today. Let's praise Him for the many, many blessings that we have already received from our Father. And let's praise Him for the many, many blessings that we will receive. That's what God loves to do. You know, He loves to bless us. He loves to bless us. You know, think about it. If you have children, how often do you just sit back and you do everything in your power to just watch them smile because of their happiness? That's what you want to do. You just sit back and you just watch their smiles. You do everything in your power to make your children happy. And that's exactly what God does for us. He wants us to be happy. We're His children. And you know, sometimes it's hard for us to understand that He sometimes doesn't give us exactly what we want when we want it, you know, but guess what? God knows best. I mean, how have you ever asked God to bless you with something and He doesn't give it to you, and you think that's completely and totally unfair? But then a few months pass, a few years pass, and you look back and you're like, you know, my life would be different if He had just given that to me. And so much so that right now it's better. My life is better that I didn't get what I had asked Him for. And so, I mean, everything works itself out. And the reason why it works itself out so much is because God knows best. I mean, think about it. He knows what

first than the last. I mean, so let's not get upset whenever he says no. Or he says not right now. Or he gives you something that, you know, that happens to me a lot. You know, I'll ask for something or I'll think that I need this or this or this. And God gives me this instead. And at first I'm kind of like, well, that's not what I asked for. But it all works itself out because, you know, he gives us our heart's desires. Even if we don't voice what we want. We recently bought a house and I prayed, I've shared this story before, I prayed for this house for 5 years. I fasted for this house, I prayed for this house, and I told God what I wanted in this house. Well, when we moved into the house, I realized it's got stuff that I didn't verbally say I wanted, but God knew, and so he gave it to us. You know, how awesome is that? How awesome is that God gives you things that we didn't even ask for, and it shows up right on the right time. Right time. I mean, this is amazing. God is so amazing. And I wanted to actually share a story with you. My children, we were riding around. I was driving, and they were in the back seat, and I heard two of my children having a conversation. And one of my children, they're very young, they said, you know, I wish that I could call Jesus on the telephone. Well, it got me thinking, wouldn't it be awesome if we could talk to Jesus on the telephone? Just call him up. You know how we're having a bad day or we need someone to give us advice. So we call our friend and they always on the other line, whenever, you know, you dial their number and they pick up and you can tell them and vent to them or ask them questions or anything like that. And wouldn't it be amazing if we could do that? Then I got to thinking, we can do that. We can talk to Jesus just like that. Only we don't have to dial a number. We can just open our mouth and talk. We could silently talk to him. He's there. He's listening to us. And he wants us to vent to him. He wants us to ask for his advice. He wants us to ask for directions from him. He wants us to share our day with him. He doesn't want us to just come to him with our problems or our wishes or some people's cases, demands. He wants us to have an intimate relationship with him and talk to him about every aspect of our life. You know how important it is that we lean on him. And that's part of leaning on him, is allowing him enter into certain parts of our life where sometimes we think, hey, I can handle this part. Well, no, you might be able to handle it, but we need to still involve Jesus, involve the Holy Spirit into our aspects of our life, at all aspects of our life. You know, when I started building a relationship with Jesus, I would seriously ask him, what should I cook for dinner tonight? The reason I would do that, and I know it sounds silly, and it actually sounds silly me saying it. The reason why I would ask him is because he knows what my husband wants. He knows what would make my husband happy, what my husband has a taste for. You know, he knows our innermost thoughts, so of course I would ask him. God would know, right? And it just made sense to me. And you know, every time I would do that and ask, it was every time my husband would come home and say, well, you just knew exactly what I wanted. It's as if you read my mind. Or that is exactly what I wanted. And so, I mean, it would start off a good, you know, my husband would come home. Everybody knows this. You're the same way. You come home and you're stressed out or you're just tired from work. You don't want to fool with what do you want for supper and making dinner plans or where do you want to go to eat, any of that. You just want to come home, sit down at the table and eat, and then relax at the couch or whatever your nightly routine is. But you understand what I'm saying. That's what I would do. I would ask him. I'd ask the Holy Spirit what I should

cook for my husband, and he would tell me or give me an idea, and so I knew. Talking about talking to Jesus on the telephone, you know, the back whenever this world was created, God actually came down and he fellowshipped and walked in the cool of the night with Adam. He fellowshipped with Adam. That's all God desires from us. He wants to fellowship with us. And I think a lot of people are treating God as if he's a genie in a bottle. You know, give me my three wishes and don't bother me anymore. And that's not how we should treat God. God wants a relationship with each and every one of his children. And think about your children. Think about how your parents would react. How would they react if you didn't talk to them? If you didn't speak to them on a daily basis? If you didn't desire to know them or ask? You know, I talk to God. And when I do, I tell him things even when I don't want to tell him. Even when I don't, like, if I'm ashamed of it, I still tell him. It's hard for me, but I tell him. He knows. He knows my thoughts before I think them. He knows my words before I say them. He knows my deep, dark secrets down in my heart. He knows all of these, but I still share that with him. And it's amazing because it's that closeness that you feel with God. It's that relationship. You know, it's I don't go to him and I don't do little pitiful talks with him. I don't do 3 or 5 minutes worth of talking to him. I will tell you this. This makes a difference in your prayer life as well. And this is personal experience. You talk, and sometimes you're talking so much that you don't listen and you miss what God's trying to tell you. See, it's a two-way street. You have to talk and then you have to listen. Or you listen, then you talk. Never at the same time. You can't do both at the same time. You're not comprehending what God is saying. You're not absorbing what God is saying to you if you're sitting there doing all the talking. And a lot of times I'm thinking, you know, God is just like us. You know, why would he want to talk to somebody that's doing all the talking? I mean, am I right? That's annoying. Someone that thinks that they already know. Well, you know what? We don't already know. I don't care what degree you hold in your hand. I don't care how much money you have in your pocket. I don't care how famous you are. You don't know everything because God always knows more. So just remember, you can talk to God anytime that you want to. You know, when Jesus was crucified, the curtain was torn. You know, there used to be a room that only Holies of Holies was the name of the room. And only the high priest could go in there. That curtain was torn. That veil was torn. And the reason why it was torn was Jesus wanted us to be able to go into that Holy of Holies on our own. We don't have to have a representative. No one goes in there and prays for us. We pray for ourselves. See, we as children of God can enter into the throne room and talk to him directly. You know, Jesus hears our prayers. And he goes back and tells God, you know, he's the middleman. He hears our prayers. But you know what? He doesn't have to go in there and do sacrifices for us like they did back in the Old Testament. And he doesn't have to go into the Holy of Holies for us to present our case. Okay? We can do that for ourselves. So let's all begin to enter into the throne room and enter in it with boldness, because we have a place there. God opened up that opportunity for us. We belong there. We have a place there. That's not just for so-and-so and not for us. No. God wants us to come to him. Now, I also want to say that for all the listeners that have listened to my show,
and that you have gotten something from this show, I would love to hear from you. I would love that. So if you could just email me at beencouragedtoday@mail.com. And just let me know. Just let me know how the show has impacted you. Let me know that you listen to it every Monday morning. Just let me know. I'd love to hear from you. And until next time, God bless.

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And until next time, God bless.

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0: We welcome you to Light of the World Ministry, light in the dark world, with the power of God's true word and God's true light, Jesus Christ, the true light, with an open heart and an open mind. Let's move right on in to today's message and hear what God has for us today.
2: So do you feel like you're young at heart at times? That's what they say, you're young as you feel. But at times, my body don't feel like I'm young no more. You know, I have some aches and I have some pain. I can look in the mirror and see the gray hair coming. I can see wrinkles coming into my face. I can see these crow lines right here. I can tell that I'm not young as I used to be anymore. But the thing of it is that, you know, lots of people says that they're young as they feel. But see, the thing of it is, I am young as I feel when I have Jesus in my heart. When I have Jesus in my heart, I am young at heart. Amen. You know, we live by the word of God. Old age brings wisdom that is able to help and guide others in need. That's what God has called us to do. I tell you what, I am a whole lot more wiser than I was when I was younger. When I was in my teens, my late teens and all, my early teens, my late teens, I don't think there was nobody could jump on me and whoop me. But I tell you what, I was sadly mistaken many a time. But now as I get a little older and a little wiser, I think we need to talk about this situation. Amen? You know, it's like the military. You take the military and they get these young men and they put them in the military. And they can train them and they can take their mind and tell them, say, we're going in there. We're going to attack. You know, we're going in. We're sending the Marines in. Then we send the Army in. Then we're going to send them all in. And see, the thing of it is, and they got them pumped up. They're ready to go and take the first line down. They're ready to go hand-to-hand combat. But see, now if they called me into the military, they would definitely be hurting right now for some help. But the thing of it is, the way I look at it right now, what you do, I'll be telling them, you need to send some bombs in there. When you think that's enough of bombs, send some more bombs. You think that's enough, send some more bombs. And then I will go in there. Amen. But see, that's wisdom right there, the way we look at it. Amen. Elderly Christian men and women has a duty to help younger generation. It says right there in Psalm 71 and 18, now also when I am old and gray-headed, O God, forsake me not until I have shown your strength unto this generation and your power to everyone who is to come. If you look at forsaken me not, forsake me not, leaving something or someone behind when they need you to stay. Amen. You know, in our military, we look at it this way. They leave none behind. Right. You know, back through in Vietnam and all, when they lost a fallen soldier and when they had to evacuate, they come back for the bodies. They come back because we don't leave none behind. See, as us being Christians, we don't want to leave nobody behind. Amen? Because, see, Jesus could have left me behind, but He didn't leave me behind. He stayed until He got me. He stayed until he kicked the barrel over and pulled me out of my muck, out of my sickness, out of my hurt, and out of my needs is what I needed. But, see, He didn't leave me behind. And we're here today not to leave none of you behind. Just like me and Sister Rose, we go to the nursing home. We see how the elderly feel like they have been forsaken. We see that when we come, they feel like they're forsaken. But see, the thing of it is right now, you may feel like you're forsaken, but Jesus Christ did not forsake neither one of you. Amen. I felt like I've forsaken before, but He never left me behind. He never forsake me. But when I forsaked Him, He still kept me in His arms. We don't want to leave someone behind. We don't want to forsake no one. And the Lord did not leave me behind or us behind. Amen. That may be why the Lord has called us into a ministry. We have felt like we have been left behind. I'm talking about me and Sister Rose. There are times in our life we have felt like we've been left behind. When we was in our sinful world, we felt like we was left behind. I never get one time they had what is those things called when you get the whole family together? What is that thing? A reunion. They had a reunion one time. And then when they got to the reunion, everybody says, well, where's Dewey at? Where's Dewey at? Oh, I thought you invited him. No, I thought you invited him. I know you, I thought you invited him. Well, you think I felt like I was taken? Yes, I felt like I was forsaken. But see, that's okay with me. I don't have no heartaches or burden about that because I probably wouldn't have went anyhow. But see, the thing of it is right there, we have been forsaken somewhere, somehow into our life. But I know I felt like by my family, by many times when my father passed away, I was still forsaken by my mother or by my family or something like that. But see, the thing of it is, through the hurts and the pains and the sorrows that I went through my life, I caused a forsaken on my life is what I did, until I reached down one day and I grabbed the hold of the horns of the altar of prayer and prayed my way through. Hallelujah. I seen what Jesus says, I'll never leave you, I'll never forsake you. He showed me what it means, brother. He showed me about his love and his mercy and his grace is what he did. And today we want to let each and every one of you know Jesus has not forsake you. Jesus will not leave you behind if you call upon him and ask him to come into your heart. You know, there's things God has called us to do in these last days. I know I'm not a young man, but that was my fault that I did not submit to Jesus when I was younger. I wish there would be one thing in my life that I could go back when I was young and in church, that I could stay in church and minister to Jesus Christ. When the Lord tells me when I dedicated my life to him, that you have this much time. I don't know what this much time is in God's eyesight, but my feet is running. Hallelujah. I'm running to do everything that I can do. I know I'm not in no big fancy big churches and stuff like that, but I am where God has me to be, and I should continue want to be in his perfect will each and every day. But it tells us in Deuteronomy 31:6, be strong and courage. Do not be afraid or terrified because of them, for the Lord your God goes with you. He will never leave you or he'll never forsake you. And his power, just like what it says in his power, in Psalms 63:2 right there, to see the power and the thy glory, so as I have seen thee in the sanctuary. You know, we're here to tell the younger generation there's a better way than a sinful life. I've been forsaken. You don't have to be forsaken. Let them know something about Jesus Christ. Let them know something about the power of God. Let them know that Jesus Christ is a Savior of man. Let them know that Jesus can save you from your sins. Let them feel the power of Jesus Christ. Let them feel the touch of Jesus at times in his life. And then when they do that, they can see the glory of God. That was just like today, for we left and come over here. There was a young man, 9 years old. He was sitting there with the spirit of suicide in him. And they said they were taking him through deliverance, and we helped cast that thing out of him. See, that's what our job is to do, to help the younger generation, as long as that young man can be set free. And he's going to remember these older people, the older generation that's sitting there with him to help him be set free. He'll remember one day, and I can remember what they've done to me and how they helped me. When I said thank you when it was over with, just to hear the word thank you after you just minister God's word to somebody, to a younger generation, and let them know that I'm not dead, but I'm alive in Jesus Christ. Hallelujah. I'm not rolled over and played dead for the devil. I may be sitting here, don't think I can do nothing, but you can minister lots to people. It's what you can do. But see, that's what God has called each and every one to do. Let them know something about the power of God. We have the duty to help the young generation. We may seem to be getting older in our what we call senior saints. Amen. Like I said before, when I get older right there, they want to call me senior. What I tell them, that is a word called maturity. See, we get maturity in Jesus Christ as we get older. We get more wisdom. We get more knowledge. That's what God wants us to have, the wisdom. In that way we can help them. We are to let sinners know about the Lord and to help to set them free from sickness, addiction, and let them know about God's power. And then they can find and feel the glory of God. Amen. That's what they need to do, start feeling something about the glory of God. With the glory of God, sit there and let them know that God loves you. God wants to protect you. God was blessed you already. God was the one that carried you through all your hurts and your pains into your life. And he says, I'll never forsake forsake you. That is letting you know when you're sitting here today, Jesus Christ has not forsaken you. He is still here with you. He is the man of His Word and His promise of His Word right there. Oh, we are never too old to set a goal or a dream or a new dream as long as it is for the kingdom of God. There is things that you can do for the younger generation. All you have to do is tell them that Jesus loves them and help them pray and show them how to pray and let them see the Lord in your life. See, the thing of it is that what we need to do is help them how to pray. There's a lot of people don't even know how to pray. They don't know how to pray. The younger generation, I was sitting at a place one time and I seen an evangelist come through there and a man come up and he says, I want to be saved. And he grabbed me and said, Lord, save this soul. I'm here to tell you, if the man didn't see Jesus Christ that night, he left that tent back as a sinner, because you must ask Jesus Christ by your mouth to enter into your heart and believe that you did. Confess your sins is what we must do. That's the reason why we must go to the younger generation. Help them. Teach them. Teach them how to pray. Teach them how to live for Jesus Christ. You know, we have confidence that we will be with our Lord Savior Jesus Christ. Our bodies may appear to be getting older, but our insides being renewed daily. Amen. When you exercise your faith in the work in the Lord Jesus Christ, He renews your inside is what He does. Yes, on the outer part of us, we're getting older, we're getting gray. You know, but the thing of it is, that's part of living and dying. Amen. But see, the thing of it is, we all sit there and see the young ones come around. See, I have a thing with me that I get out and I work in the yard, I do work for other people and all. And I have this mentality knowing I'm 61 years old now. And when I'm 61 years old, I'm sitting here right now, and I know there are things I can't do, but when I'm working, I'm trying to do with them like I was when I was 20 and 21. But see, the thing of it is, I know I can't hold up and do, but see, I've gained wisdom throughout all these years of doing it, so I don't have to use more back muscles or use more stuff. I can use the wisdom and the knowledge that I learned throughout this. See, that's what God has done to us. When we were younger Christians, we thought this fight was very hard, but as we get older, we realize it wasn't hard at all, because we count on Jesus Christ. Yes. He guides us, He directs us. Yes. He says, I come to be a guide for you. I come to direct you. I come to be your helper. I come to be your comfort in time of need. He says, I come to help you whatever you may need. See, that's the way it is as we get older in Christ, and as we're older, maturing Christians, we learn these things. We learn that we can help set through to Jesus Christ, that we can set them free, that they be free from sickness or bondage or whatever it may be. Oh, it is so good when you see somebody get delivered from drugs or alcohol, whatever it may be, or to see them be healed in the name of Jesus Christ. I'm here to tell you today, I got a Jesus that is still a healer. I got a Jesus Christ that's still on the throne. Amen. You know, I have told some before that my eyes may be getting dim and my ears may be getting dull, but my heart is young as a child, because I am a child of the King Jesus Christ. You know, an elder Christian never truly gets old. You only get old when you stop seeking after the advancement of the kingdom of God. Older people carry so much wisdom. They give great advice. Even at an old age, we must do God's work. The advancement of the kingdom of God will never stop. It tells us in Deuteronomy 32:7, remember the days of old, consider the generation long past, as your father, and he will tell you, your elders, and they will explain to you. See, this is what they say when the younger generations get an idea about Jesus Christ. Let them go to the fathers. Let them go to the mothers and tell them about the old. Tell them about the old, just like the young 9-year-old got set free today from some suicide. And he can tell the exact same thing, that there's another generation that was for me, that preached the gospel of Jesus Christ, that believed in deliverance, that believed in healing, believed in setting people free, because they called upon the name of the Lord.
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1: Luke 15. Then all the tax collectors and the sinners drew near to him, to hear him. And the Pharisees and the scribes complained, saying, "This man receives sinners and eats with them." So he spoke this parable to them, saying, "What man of you having 100 sheep, if he loses one of them, does not leave the 99 in the wilderness and go after the one which is lost until he finds it? And when he has found it, he lays it upon his shoulders, rejoicing, and when he comes home, he calls together his friends and his neighbors, saying to them, 'Rejoice with me, for I have found my sheep which was lost.' I say unto you that likewise there will be more joy in heaven over one sinner who repents than over 99 just persons who need no repentance." Hi, you're listening to Reset. I'm your host, Bill George. Have you ever been lost? I was thinking about this the other day. I've been lost several times, and I thought about a couple times that I was lost. You see, I was lost one time in the woods with my brother. We had gone on a church picnic, and we were both kind of young. I was probably about 7 or 8, and he was a couple years older than I was. Well, about 3 years older than I was. And we went out into the woods at a church picnic, just the two of us, playing for just a few minutes, and we got lost. We didn't know which direction to go. So we did what every smart little boy would do. We decided we better break up and go different ways. Seemed like just a few steps, and I was on to the parking lot and driveway and found myself back to where everybody was at. But time passed by, and I was playing, and someone asked me where my brother was. Lo and behold, I had forgotten that he was in the woods and not knowing where he was at. It had gone on for about 20 minutes and about 30 minutes and about 40 minutes. And finally, someone found him. He had made his way to another picnic area. And they brought him back, and of course, I was not the man of the day or the man of the hour. They were not happy with me at all. My brother was scared. They were scared. And by that time, I knew I was going to get a spanking, so I had gotten scared too. It's a funny thing about being lost. For a little while, it seems all right, and then all of a sudden, it starts sinking in. I remember another time that I got lost. I was supposed to be in the alley in Chicago up by my house, when all of a sudden, one of my friends rode up on a bicycle. I was preteen, probably about 12 or 13. And he said, "Hey, I got a new girlfriend. I want you to come and see the ring that I got her." I said, "Well, I'm supposed to stay in the alley." He said, "Come on, go with me. It's only a couple blocks away. No one's going to know that we're even gone. We'll be back in just a few moments." So I jumped on the handlebars of the bicycle and off we rode. We laughed and joked and rode for a while and rode for a little longer. Before you knew it, we were quite a ways away from the house. Matter of fact, we were in one of the worst parts of the city, Humble Park at that time. Humble Park's changed a little bit since then. Back in those days, it was a bad place to be. A lot of racial rioting had just taken place the year before. And it was not a good place to be at all, but we didn't know. We just rode along saying, "We're lost, we're lost, we're lost. Oh ho, oh ho, we're lost." All of a sudden, we said that, and we looked in, sitting in the car next to us, with his window rolled down, was my father. My father told us to pull over to the side. He got out of the car, picked up the bike, and stuck it in the trunk, told us to get in the front. My father didn't say a word all the way home. It took us about 20 minutes to drive home. We got home. My father got out of the car, walked behind the car, picked the bike out of the trunk, and one-handedly flung it over the bushes. Now, they were high bushes. He flung the bike over the bushes, looked at my friend, and said, "I think you better go home." To that, my friend took off running at a hard run. He looked at me and said, "You better get in that house." I went in the house thinking I was going to be beat to pieces. Instead, he told me to go to my room and wait for him. I went in my room and I thought about every scenario there was. He was going to use the belt. He was going to use the back of his hand. He was going to beat me to death. When all at once, about 40, 50 minutes had passed by, he came to my bedroom and opened the door. He said, "You know, Bill, of all the people that I thought I could trust, I thought I could trust you. Now I find I can't even trust you." Man, That hit me like a ton of bricks. This was somebody that I really admired, telling me that they couldn't trust me. Oh, being lost is a horrible thing. It always seems like it's fun at first when you get lost. You play for a while, you laugh for a while. Well, just the other night, we started a fast at our church for the lost loved ones. And it was so ironic, or should I say, it was a God thing. I was on the phone. It was about 5 or 10 minutes to 7. I was talking to my mother, who lives in Illinois. I'm driving along the back streets of South Carolina from Aiken, trying to get back to Graniteville. And I thought, well, I can take a shortcut through this road down here. So I was talking to my mom, and I got back on a dark road, and the sun had gone down, and the moon had come up, and it was dark out there, and I got turned around and got turned around again. I was joking with my mother on the phone. All of a sudden, I started to realize this is not that funny. I'm really getting lost. And about that time, my communications with my mother cut off. There I was in the dark roads of South Carolina that I don't know very well, driving around. My phone had stopped working. It was dark. Everywhere I looked, there was trees. I wasn't recognizing anything. I was just driving along, lost. And I began to realize that this funny thing that I was laughing about a little bit ago isn't that funny anymore. I could be in serious trouble. What if my car broke down now? I wouldn't even know which direction to head. I don't see any lights. I didn't see any farmhouse. I didn't know where I was at. I just kept on driving, hoping that something would make sense after a while. So I drove for a little while. All of a sudden, I seen a church that I thought I recognized, and I kept going that direction. And before you knew it, I got to the busy street, and I was on the busy street, and I was driving what I thought was the right direction. I found out it was the wrong direction. But then I saw a building called Petticoat Junction. You might know it if you're from the New Ellington area or around there. I saw Petticoat Junction, and I knew that I was going the wrong way. If I turned around and went straight the other way, I would find my way back to a place that I knew to turn and eventually find my way home. That's what I did. And as I was driving, I realized one thing. It's horrible being lost. The thing I noticed about being lost, there was about really three things that I noticed. The first thing was, in order for me to get lost meant that I needed to have a destination. There should have been some place that I was heading to. Some place that was steady, that I knew that I would get there sometime. The second thing I noticed is that any time I got lost, at the beginning of it, I had a great, wonderful time. I laughed, I joked, I didn't take it too serious. I thought, oh, I'll be okay. The third thing that I noticed is that somewhere along the line, I would begin to realize this is very dangerous. I may not be found. I may not end up at the place that I'm destined to go to. They may never find me in time. My time might run out. Well, as I began to think about that and began to realize that on this particular night that I'm beginning a fast to pray for my lost loved ones, it dawned on me that they too are on a journey. They're on a journey where they have a destination to get to. Some of them, unfortunately, won't make their destination. The other thing that I realized is that many of them laugh and joke and think that sin is fun. That going the wrong way and the wrong direction is funny. Because after all, everybody knows I'm going to make it out here. But you know there's people that die lost all the time. There's hikers and people that go on mountain climbing trips and stuff that never make it to their destination, just in the secular world. But in the biblical world, it happens the same way. There's a destination that they're supposed to be going to. But somewhere along the way, they begin to think it's a lot of fun. And they don't even realize that they've gotten off track somewhere. And they begin to laugh and joke and have a wonderful time and think everything's going to be all right. Until all at once, hopefully, they begin to realize that they are in serious trouble. My friend, if you're listening to this broadcast, I want you to know that if you don't know the Lord is your destination, if you don't know Jesus Christ as your Lord and Savior, You, my friend, are lost. And you may be laughing and joking about it right now, but my friend, you are in danger. You're in danger of what the Bible calls hell. If heaven is real, hell is real too. If you're lost, danger is setting in. If you're lost, it may seem funny for a season, but when you begin to realize it's not funny anymore, you may find yourself in a place where you think it's too late. But I've got some good news. God so loved the world, He sent His Son to rescue the lost. Those that are lost and need to find a way to the destination, Jesus is searching for them. But like any search party, there has to be someone that is willing to say, "Hey, I'm over here. I'm lost. I need help. Will you help me?" Jesus came to save the lost world. He wants to save you, my friend, if you don't know Him. Today can be your day that you come out of the wilderness. Today can be your day that you make it home safe by simply calling upon the name of Jesus Christ, asking Him to help you find your way to Him and to the Father. He's faithful and just. Confess your sins. Believe He is Lord. Turn around and repent. And my friend, you will be found. God bless you. I hope you'll find your way on this journey. I want to thank you for listening to the show today, and I also want to thank our sponsors, Five Star Commercial Cleaning. 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

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I think you'll be blessed. 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

Now we continue reading from the Word of God, Mark 14:66. As Peter was below in the courtyard, one of the servant girls of the high priest came, and seeing Peter warming himself, she looked at him and said, "You also were with Jesus the Nazarene." But he denied it, saying, "I neither know nor understand what you're talking about." And he went out onto the porch, and a rooster crowed. The servant girl saw him and began once more to say to the bystanders, "This is one of them." But again he denied it. And after a little while, the bystanders were again saying to Peter, "Surely you are one of them, for you are a Galilean too." But he began to curse and swear, "I do not know this man you're talking about." Immediately a rooster crowed a second time. And Peter remembered how Jesus had made the remark to him, "Before a rooster crows twice, you will deny me three times." And he began to weep. Mark chapter 15. Early in the morning, the chief priests with the elders and scribes and the whole council immediately

They held a consultation, and binding Jesus, they led him away and delivered him to Pilate. Pilate questioned him, "Are you the king of the Jews?" And he answered him, "It is as you say." The chief priests began to accuse him harshly. Then Pilate questioned him again, saying, "Do you not answer? See how many charges they bring against you." But Jesus made no further answer, so Pilate was amazed. Now at the feast he used to release for them any one prisoner whom they requested. The man named Barabbas had been imprisoned with the insurrectionists who had committed murder in the insurrection. The crowd went up and began asking him to do as he had been accustomed to do for them. Pilate answered them, saying, "Do you want me to release for you the king of the Jews?" For he was aware that the chief priests had handed him over because of envy. But the chief priests stirred up the crowd to ask him to release Barabbas for them instead. Answering again, Pilate said to them, "Then what shall I do with him whom you call the king of the Jews?" They shouted back, "Crucify him!" But Pilate said to them, "Why? What evil has he done?" But they shouted all the more, "Crucify him!" Wishing to satisfy the crowd, Pilate released Barabbas for them. And after having Jesus scourged, he handed him over to be crucified.

Mark 15:16. The soldiers took him away into the palace, that is the praetorium, and they called together the whole Roman cohort. They dressed him up in purple, and after twisting a crown of thorns, they put it on him, and they began to acclaim him, "Hail, King of the Jews!" They kept beating his head with a reed, and spitting on him, and kneeling and bowing before him. After they had mocked him, they took the purple robe off him and put his own garments on him, and they led him out to crucify him. We will continue this reading from the Bible, if the Lord wills it, next time. This is The Word, simply reading from the Scriptures without comment. And I'm Nicholas Hope.

0: This is Max McLean. What are some ways to express our gratitude for God's great salvation? Listen to the Bible from Ephesians 5. Be imitators of God, therefore, as dearly loved children, and live a life of love, just as Christ loved us and gave himself up for us as a fragrant offering and sacrifice to God. But among you, there must not be even a hint of sexual immorality or of any kind of impurity or of greed, because these are improper for God's holy people. Nor should there be obscenity, foolish talk, or coarse joking, which are out of place, but rather thanksgiving. From Ephesians 5. Listen to the Bible. It's great for the soul.
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2: She took me completely by surprise. I had no idea what to say.
3: Not a second goes by that you and I aren't making decisions. As you listen to someone speak, and the operative word is listen, you need to carefully decide how to answer. This is Elizabeth George. When there's a crisis, you have to make a decision quickly. Or when there's a sudden quiet moment in that whirlwind life of yours, how are you going to use that time? How are you going to put those moments to use? Am I sounding a little hyper? Not at all. When we're not prepared, it's easy to give in to lesser choices. Colossians 4:5 says to seize the opportunity, redeem the time, put it to good use. It's being a woman after God's own heart, a sign of spiritual maturity.
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5: Examine the day and time we live in and how it is as it was in the days of Noah. Praise the Lord. It's good to be with you again on 2x2. This is Evangelist Stephen Watson, and I'm happy to be with you again on a Monday night. We're going to continue from last Monday night. We started with a program called In the Blink of an Eye. So this is In the Blink of an Eye, Part 2, and we're going to proceed forward, hopefully. Last week, we talked about how quickly unexpected events can happen in our life and in this world, where people are suddenly taken off guard and things happen. We talked about the 1964 Anchorage earthquake. We talked about how calm it was. We showed a video about how peaceful things were and people were getting ready for the Easter weekend, and how everybody was glad because it was Friday and, yeah, and everything was hunky-dory. And then at 5:36 p.m. on that day, a 9.2 earthquake hit Anchorage, Alaska, and all that peninsula area, and the destruction was incredible. The loss of life was incredible, and all those people that went through that, the energy that the earth expelled from 100 miles beneath the surface created one of the greatest tsunamis. It destroyed so much of the Anchorage, Alaska area that military had to go in there and help them to rebuild major structures to get the city back on its feet. But what the scenario of the circumstance was that we live in a world where unexpected things can happen, and the instantaneous things of the elements, the natural elements of the world, and then the things that man has done have at times, in the blink of an eye, changed history. And we are going to talk about a few more things tonight, but on the second half of this program, I'm going to go into the rapture, because we believe that the rapture is going to be the snatching away of the church. And we believe that the church is going to be taken out of this world. And then there will be a great tribulation that will last 7 years. And no matter whether you're pre-trib, mid-trib, post-trib, that's not what I'm concerned about tonight. What I'm really concerned about is, are you ready if the Lord was to come today? If the Lord was going to come tonight, are you going to be ready? And are you watching for the return of our Lord and Savior, Jesus Christ? I have my lovely wife with me tonight, Elaine.
0: Hey, good evening.
5: Good evening. Yes, it is. She forgot what it is. It's
0: morning.
5: Monday, Elaine.
0: I know it's Monday.
5: And it's the 6th of March. And believe me, they say that spring's going to pop up here in a few, 2 weeks? Something like that?
0: Yeah.
5: Yeah. Well, and I guess we'll be going forward. In time.
6: Spring forward into spring.
5: Yeah.
0: That's right.
5: So we have Pastor Steve Hall. I'm so proud for him to be here. He's my brother in Christ, and he is a man of God that I have a lot of faith in. He is just a wonderful friend, and he's filling in for Pastor Henry Schaefer tonight, and I know that he will interject with his heart and with the Word of God throughout this evening. Mm-hmm. I'm going to let you know that if you want to listen to us on the laptop computer, go to cwchrist.com and then scroll down to the red button, and you can listen to us on the radio, or you can go to YouTube. And you can watch by hitting YouTube and then putting in WCC 99.9 studio, and you can scroll down and watch us on there. Or you can just pull off to the side of the road and listen to us on the radio here in the local 99.9 area. And I want you to know that we enjoy having your comments and your addition to the program. So I'm going to go ahead and open the lines here in about 10 minutes. And that number is 803-335-3131. So 803-335-3131. And tonight's program is In the Blink of an Eye. I want to start off the program tonight with a song. Now, it's not by a gospel singer, so y'all don't throw rocks at me. It's by...

0: And but he sings the song in a different perspective. I've heard a lot of songs, "When the Midnight Cry," all the good old gospel songs. I love the old gospel songs. "I'll Fly Away."
1: Oh yeah.
0: You know, "Heaven's Jubilee." All those songs. Those are wonderful songs. But usually, those are songs that Christians sing that are celebrating the message of Christ that one day we're all going to reign in heaven. Praise God. But Waylon wrote this song in the perspective of lost people.
1: Yeah.
0: He wrote this in the perspective of lost people and what was going to happen when the rapture took place. And he referenced it to several places in the world because it will be a global event. And so he talks about a 19-year-old soldier stumbling out of a bar room in Vietnam. Obviously, he wrote this during the Vietnam campaign or war. So we're going to play that song, listen to the words, and then we're going to use those illustrations a little bit in the program tonight. So if you want to play that, Pastor.

0: Now back on, that was Waylon Jennings singing Revelation. That song has always been one of my favorite of his tunes. I hope you get the gist of what the song was about. Because in a twinkling of an eye, in a number of different places in the world, each person was experiencing the fact that the rapture had taken place.
1: Yes.
0: In the twinkling of an eye.
1: Mm-hmm.
0: I

0: I really believe that the greatest event that will shake the foundation of this world is yet to happen.
1: Yes.
0: I believe that. I believe it, Pastor. I believe that God is soon to tell his son to go and receive unto himself his bride. Mm-hmm. Mm-hmm. We know that the Bible is very distinct. And when we read the Bible, we need to learn to read like I always tell you. Read, go back and reread it, and go back and reread it, and then go back and study it. Yeah. Break down the scriptures. That's one thing that I try to do. But I'm going to go to 1 Corinthians, the 15th chapter, the 51st verse, and I'm going to read this real quick. Behold, I show you a mystery. We shall not all sleep, but we shall all be changed. In a moment, in the twinkling of an eye, at the last trump, for the trumpet shall sound, and the dead shall be raised incorruptible, and we shall be changed. For this corruptible must be put on incorruption, and this mortal must put on immortality. So when this corruptible shall have put on incorruption, and this mortal shall have put on immortality, then shall be brought to pass the saying that is written, death is swallowed up in victory. I believe that moment's coming. I believe it's very soon. But we live in a world that is very complacent. And I wanted to go over this scripture just for a few moments. When we look at the twinkling of an eye, I was really curious how fast that was. And the dictionary says that it's 1/6 the billionth of a second. One moment we are here, and one moment we will be there.
1: That's right.
0: The Bible tells us distinctly in the scriptures that we shall be changed. And the reason is because flesh and blood cannot enter heaven. And within us, in our bodies, that we can be present with God, it is imperative that a change take place. So when that change comes with the rapture, in an instant of time, for the corruptible must put on the incorruptible, and the mortal to the immortality. We know that because of that, we'll have a glorified body. And, you know, I remember growing up as a boy and being in churches, and people say, when I get heaven, I have a glorified body. I've heard people say, yeah, I won't have to worry about weight problems. I won't have to worry about sickness. I won't have to worry about getting some disease. And I used to remember how we would talk as we were young. We would talk about no more tears, no more sadness, no more dying. All these things become the past because we will have a body that is glorified. We'll be in the presence of God, mm-hmm. and we'll be living in a glorified city where God himself sits, and he is Hallelujah. The sun. He will shine.
1: That's
0: and we
1: right.
0: won't have to worry no more. And I look forward to that day, but I really want to convey to you that are listening tonight that are not saved that it's not a matter of if, it's a matter of when. Jesus is coming back.
1: Yes, he is.
0: And I want to compel all listeners tonight to think real clearly where they stand with God. Are you ready for the coming of the Lord? And that's what this program is about tonight, in the twinkling of an eye. I was reading a little bit about some incidents that have taken place in the world that in the event life was lost. Mm-hmm. And those lives were lost when they thought everything was fine. In Plural, Switzerland, on September the 4th, 1618, there was an event called the Rodi Avalanche, and it occurred around midnight. Within seconds, the entire village was completely covered with snow and debris. Homes with colorful shutters and flower pots hanging in the window, the schoolhouse, the town square, the corner market, the surrounding pastures. All hopes and dreams were gone in a moment. The avalanche itself claimed 2,427 people, and only 4 people in the town survived. And the reason was they were in another village on that night. Instantly, mm-hmm. all those lives were lost. They had had a day of probably joy, working, doing the things that they do on a regular basis, and with no conscious thought of this was their last hours, they were suddenly snuffed out of this world by a natural disaster. They were asleep in their beds, and they never woke up.
1: Yeah.
0: And the sadness of this is that things of this nature can happen, and we can take ourselves and be for granted. We can become complacent. And I was looking at that, and I was thinking how sad that situation was, Pastor. But then I got to looking at man-made situations, and I got to looking at the dropping of the atomic bomb when it happened on Hiroshima, and then it happened on Nagasaki. But I got to wondering a little bit more about the moment that the bomb went off, not the logistics of what happened and who did what to who and what. But this is what I found, and I read this, and it said, 43 seconds after the Enola Gay dropped its atomic bomb over Hiroshima at 1,890 feet over Adowe Bridge, the proximity fuse detonated within the bomb and within the bomb's inner cannon. Then the four cordite charges exploded, sending the uranium bullet hurtling through the length of the bomb. When it collides with the second mass of U-235, the chain reaction was instantaneous. It traveled at 100 times the speed of sound, rendering it silent. 1/1,000th of a second later, the people of Hiroshima begin to incinerate. The temperature inside the bomb is more than 1,000,000 degrees at the moment of fusion, sending out a white flash, lighting up the sky 10 times the brightness of the sun. 1,000,000th of a second later, the heat on the ground is 6,000 degrees, and almost everyone within a 1 mile radius of the hypocenter vanishes. Death is so quick, their nerve endings do not have time to react to the pain. There was nothing left. Not a cockroach, not an ant, not a bug. They said there was nothing living within that mile radius. And 100,000 people instantly died, and up to 160,000 died in weeks to come from the result.
1: Wow.
0: The sadness of this was a man-made disaster. Mm-hmm. It was also a man-made event. Now, the circumstances regarding the war and what had happened and what one nation had done to another, that's not what I'm here to discuss. What I hear, though, in this tonight is that in the twinkling of an eye, that we cannot guarantee from one day to the next what could happen,
1: what
0: man might do, or how somebody in their calamity could create a domino effect that could affect millions.
1: Mm-hmm.
0: We live in an unstable world, and we live in a world that is going spirally downward mm-hmm. constantly. There is a demonic spirit in this nation and in this country right now where anarchy is becoming the norm, where people believe that taking the law in their own hands is okay. I recall growing up in the 60s and in the 70s, and I remember seeing the loss of President Kennedy and the loss of Martin Luther King and Bobby Kennedy, and I remember some of the famous people that died, and we discussed that last week.
1: Yes.
0: And how it affected people's minds and hearts. And then we see things that happen today all over the world. We know that North Korea is just recently, in the last 24 hours, fired several missiles into the Japanese off the coast of Japan, testing their ballistic missiles, where it's like they're waving a red flag in front of the bull, hoping the bull will charge.
1: Yeah.
0: And we never know when that crazy little leader in that part of the world might do something so horrendous that somebody will have to respond. And the equal response may be that somebody else decides to respond, and then after that, somebody else responds.
1: That's right.
0: I think about Iran. When they test their ballistic missiles, they write death to Israel on the side of the missiles because they're hoping one day to launch that type of an attack against Jerusalem and against the people of Israel. And so we have a world that is constantly looking at each other with clashing swords, as Pastor Schaefer had preached. Mm-hmm. And so we are in a spiritual battle of clashing swords.
1: Yes, we are.
0: And so we know very well that the end of this world is going to someday happen. There is going to come a reckoning. And tonight, I want people in the listening audience to realize that I'm not sending out a doom message. I'm sending out a message of escape through Christ Jesus.
2: Amen.
0: You see, we can put off everything in life, but the longer you put off having a relationship with Christ and having the security and the realization that you have eternal life through Jesus Christ, you put that off, there can come a point in time there will be no time left to do anything.
1: That's right.
0: So tonight's program is In the Twinkling of an Eye. Could you be ready to go and meet Jesus? My brother-in-law called me the other day. He had to do a funeral. 22-year-old boy driving a car. I don't know the circumstance. Hit another girl, 32 years old, head on. They both died. They both died instantly. But what was so seriously sad about it is they called my brother-in-law from the funeral home, and they said, "Pastor Flory, can you come here? This family does not have a pastor, a church. They have nobody. They don't really know what to do." So my brother-in-law went to him, and he ended up preaching a funeral for the young man. But this is the serious sadness about it. He said that there was a room, a funeral parlor full of young people in there, and they were more... They were so enticed with themselves. They were not even focusing on the fact that a young man was laying in a casket,
1: yeah,
0: and that he had just been killed. And so the seriousness of life and the unexpected possibility of an end does not seem to penetrate into the hearts and minds of young people today. It's like they're going to live forever. Like things will never come to a stop. But let me tell you, the Bible tells us very distinctly that you're given 70 and sometimes 80 years. But after that, there's a point in time where we're all going to fly away.
1: Right. There's no guarantee.
0: There's no guarantee.
1: Yeah.
0: And so I want you to realize the importance of being ready for the coming of the Lord. So, Pastor, jump in there with me and give me some of your thoughts, if you don't mind, because I know that you've preached on this many a time.
2: Yeah, I've preached the coming of the Lord, and he is still coming, and many of those who have preached before me, they're asleep in the Lord now, but they're still, their body is waiting for his return. I remember just a few months back, what's not been a long time ago, it's probably less than a year now, I was coming back from fishing with my brother up on Lake Greenwood, and just riding back in my truck, just me. And I think I had my kayak in the back. I don't know if we'd caught some fish. Probably we did, because we usually do. But I was just coming back, you know, mind my own business. And the next thing you know, it's just like the Lord came in the truck. And he says to me, "I'm coming."
1: Yeah. Mm.
2: And it happened. And he said, when he said that to me, it was like he meant, "I'm coming right now." And it hit me that way. It was like an immediate surprising feeling came over me. And that feeling made me start praying for my children, mm-hmm, and for my family immediately, because I felt he was coming in just next minute, you know, mm-hmm, even right then. So I began to pray, "God, if they're not ready, mm-hmm, whatever they're doing, you know, make sure they're ready. Jesus," you know, I began to pray, "God, you know, don't let them be left behind when you come." And that urgency, mm-hmm, I mean, it was so urgent in my spirit at that moment. And I believe that that was the Lord's way of letting me know, yes, I am coming.
0: Mm-hmm.
2: And you do need to be concerned about those who are not ready to
1: give. Right.
2: And that is the principal reason I believe that the Lord moved on me then, is so that it would spark my spirit.
0: Yes.
2: Get it alive again so that the message will be red hot off the fire of God's altar that, yes, I'm coming, and I'm coming that soon, and you need to be prayed up, mm-hmm. and you need to make sure your people are ready to go.
0: Yes.
2: And that message still mostly falls on deaf ears, but thank God many people are having an experience with Jesus Christ and coming to know him as Lord and Savior.
1: Yes.
0: Do you believe, Pastor, that, you know, some people believe, you know, that everybody in the church is going to go? Or do you believe that there's a remnant of the church that's going to go, that are watching and waiting for the coming of the Lord on a regular basis? There are people I know that I hear them all the time say, I just won't be ready when Jesus comes.
2: Yeah.
0: You know they're watching for the coming of the Lord.
1: Yeah.
0: And then there's other people I meet, and I'm really not sure if they are attentive to that possibility at any moment. You know, the Bible tells us even in the last days, there'll be people that are as they were in the days of Noah, and, you know, and they'd be given into marriage and all this kind of stuff.
2: Yeah.
0: And, I mean, there's going to be all kinds of activity going on that distracts even Christians
2: Amen.
0: From the coming of the Lord. Do you believe it's a remnant of God's people, or do you believe there's, how do you feel in that area?
2: I believe there's going to be a very small number that actually make it in the rapture. I believe when Jesus steps out on the clouds, he's only going to take the overcomers,
0: mm-hmm.
2: those that have overcome. He's not going to take those who are in the middle of their compromising state, you know, yes. a Christian who's, you know, sleeping with somebody other than their spouse, a Christian who has went back to some of the old ways,
0: mm-hmm.
2: Those who have a knowledge of God and think that's Christianity and don't have a relationship with God, they're not going. So I have this in my own heart and my own mind that only the overcomers are going in the rapture, because when you read the book of Revelation, you see that there is a great number with a great multitude without number that appear under the altar of God.
0: Yes.
2: And those are those who gave their life during tribulation.
0: Yes.
2: And many of them were beheaded for their witness of Christ. And they're crying out to God, how long until you bring vengeance
0: yes.
2: upon the Antichrist
0: seat
2: as a judgment? And I believe that that is the church that was unprepared. The prepared yeah. church will go in the event called the rapture because we were overcomers at the time of his return. But those who were lukewarm were spewed out. Those that were cold were left behind.
0: Mm-hmm.
2: Those that were in sin were given a second chance.
0: Yes.
2: They didn't get to go to heaven. Their second chance is going to be to give their life
1: right.
2: as a witness to, yes, I just wasn't ready.
0: Yeah.
2: But now I'm ready. Now I know. And that 7 years is going to be a time of mass death
1: yeah.
2: for many
1: yeah.
2: Christians. And but thank God. Thank God that he didn't judge them and send them to hell at the rapture, but he left them here for the tribulation to purify their soul so yeah. they could make it in the end.
0: Yeah, you know, I can remember many a times Elaine and I going down the road in the car, and we'd look, and she'd say, look at that cloud the way it is.
1: We're cloud watchers.
0: Yeah, we're cloud watchers.
2: Looking for Jesus.
1: Yes,
2: right?
1: Yes.
0: And we would talk about, this could be the day. This could be the moment that Jesus comes back. And I remember growing up with that mindset. And I'm glad I was. It was instilled into me.
2: Yeah.
0: My dad on his deathbed, I'm seriously within probably 8, 10, 12 hours of his passing on. One of the district overseers in Alabama asked him, and he said, Brother Jack, how soon do you think the rapture is? And he said, I believe it's so close I could still make it.
2: Yeah,
0: and on his deathbed, and so, I've always had this belief. I remember when I went in the service and I backslid, I would call home, long distance, because I knew if my mom and dad answered the phone, the rapture hadn't took place. That's how much conviction I was under.
2: Yeah, wow.
0: I was living under conviction, and so, I'm glad that was instilled in my heart. In my mind, and today, you know, even today, Elaine and I, when we go outside and we're looking out into the sky, we're both thinking the same thing.
1: Mm-hmm.
0: This could be the hour. This could be the day.
2: Amen.
0: But I do believe sincerely that Jesus is coming back. And I watch not just the news and the events going on in the world, but I also watch what's going on. Jesus was very strong to tell the disciples to be watchful, for no man knows the hour. And I use circumstances to illustrate what it means to be in the twinkling of an eye. I remember in 1962 when I was just a small boy. I was like 7 years old. We were in Ankara, Turkey. And I remember one morning about 5 a.m., I heard some noise, and I got out of my bed, and I went in the living room, and I looked out the window, and I saw some Turkish soldiers with machine guns. And they were shooting in a different direction, and I could see people running down the street shooting guns. And I ran into the bedroom where my mom and dad was, and I remember I shook my dad on the shoulder, and I said, "Daddy, Daddy, there's soldiers outside with guns, and they're shooting in the streets." And my dad, he thought I was dreaming. He said, "Son, go on back to bed." But the next thing, he heard one of them F-100 Super Sabers fly across the sky, and I don't know if it dropped a bomb or broke the sound barrier or what, but it shook the house we were in to, I thought, oh, my goodness. And my dad says, he looked at my mom and said, "Sarah, put the kids under the bed." And so when my dad got to the door, the front door of the house, he opened up the door to look outside. And there was a Turkish army soldier with a machine gun at the door. And he was standing in the doorway facing the street. And he told my dad, don't come outside. It's an attempted coup against the government. Okay. And so for 3 days, we were stuck in our home, and the people that lived above us and next door to us, we were all Americans, and we all sheltered in place. And, I mean, the jets flew. I saw the jets fly so low over the roadway and area where we lived that you would have thought they were going to slam right into the tops of the houses. And they were flying at super speeds. And they had, what my dad told me later in years, they had Gatling guns on them. And you could see the firepower from the jets as they were flying by. And so all this happened. I remember we went to bed the day before, everything was fine. Next morning we woke up and there was chaos.
2: Yeah.
0: And so how quickly,
3: In the blink of an eye,
2: that's right.
0: Something happened that a world event of that nature took place. Mm-hmm. And
2: and no advanced warning.
0: No right. warning whatsoever. And we lived about a block and a half from the American embassy. And so we didn't have telephones there. Americans didn't have a telephone because the Turkish people at that time, they didn't look at telephones and televisions and things like that. I mean, we had a RCA record player, and that was about it. But to make a long story short, how quickly the event happened, and I've never forgot that. And so when I see the things that are happening in the world, I want us to look at this, and I do want to open the lines. It's 803-335-3131, 803-335-3131. I appreciate your comment, because we are talking about the rapture tonight. But we must realize the rapture is going to be a global event.
3: Yes.
0: It will be a surprise. The rapture will be an elective event. It will not only separate the saints from unbelievers, but husbands and wives. When we go to the Bible and we read, it talks about two in the bed, two brothers, two sisters, two friends. And when I broke that down, I got to looking at it. Two in the bed indicates night. Two grinding at the mill, a morning or an evening. Two in the field, mid-noon. All this shows that the rapture will happen all over the world at the same time. Or as the apostles describe it, in a moment or the twinkling of an eye. And then Jesus himself in Matthew 24 and 27 said, "As lightning cometh out of the east and shineth even unto the west, so shall also the coming of the Son of Man be." And that was Jesus himself expressing that. And so what we are looking for, anticipating as children of God, is that time when the dead in Christ shall rise, and those that remain shall be caught in the air, and we will be translated into a glorious body and a glorious garment. I look forward to that moment. There's no fear on my face. There's no fear in my heart. If I knew Jesus was coming in the next 15 seconds, I believe I could jump in joy.
3: Yeah.
2: Amen.
0: Because I know that my redemption draweth nigh. This world is not my home.
3: That's right.
0: I'm passing through.
3: That's exactly right.
0: You know, me and Elaine have been talking about we'd like to find us a small little house. But it's not because we're wanting to lock down and stay here for the rest of our lives. We just want to quit renting. But the thing is, but this is where I am with this. When Jesus comes and he takes us out of here, whoever's left, they can have the house.
3: Yeah, and the contents.
0: And the contents. Because there's nothing of value to me that is important that I would want to lose my soul or lose my opportunity to live in eternity with God.
3: That's right.
0: I want to be in that number. And I've tried to endower that into my children. I've tried to endower that into my family members. And, you know, one of the things that Brother Solly preached a couple Sundays ago about was don't give up on your kids.
3: Yeah.
0: He said, if you have to, pull them out of the fire.
3: Yeah.
0: Pull them out of the fire. And, you know, I prayed about that. I have. Because I'll pull mine out of the fire if they were smoking.
3: Yeah.
0: Because I want to see them get their hearts right with God.
2: Amen.
0: And I love them. And I love people, and I love everyone that's listening to us tonight. But I know we use scenarios, and we talk about different things that have happened in the world. But I want to consistently help you to understand that Jesus is coming back. If you knew there was going to be a catastrophic event, mm-hmm. and you could warn people, you'd go tell them. If you knew that there was going to be a major fire somewhere, or if there was going to be a tsunami, if you knew there was going to be a tornado to go through a town like it did in, I believe it was in Greenville or Greenwood, Kansas. I can't remember the exact name of the city. But it wiped out all but 8% of the city. And there have been tornadoes that have went through places and done such incredible damage. Mm-hmm. If you could warn people of something like that, you would. And one of the things that I've noticed, and I may be wrong, you can call and correct me. In Omaha, they got hit with a F5 one time.
3: Mm-hmm.
0: Well, Omaha has sirens now. Mm-hmm. They have sirens all over the city.
3: We had sirens in, too.
0: You did?
3: Yeah.
0: Well, they had sirens. And I've been in Omaha before and heard the tornado sirens take off. And when they do, you can hear the wail. But then as it's coming around, as that siren spins, there's another one 2 or 3 miles down the road, and it's mm-hmm. spinning. And so you can hear the sirens all over the city of Omaha warning people.
3: Mm-hmm.
0: And I used to think about that. Oh, I thought about it. How great Trump is going to sound, and one day in the twinkling of an eye, mm-hmm. Christ is going to appear in the eastern sky, and behold, we're going to be taken out of here.
3: Right.
0: Well, that's the way I looked at that tornado, and I remember that there were times that I wondered why there are some places that have no sirens. I don't know if they have them here. I don't know if they have them in Augusta or anywhere around here. But I know when you get up in the Midwest, you get out into Oklahoma or Tulsa or in those places, you go into Dallas, Texas, and mm-hmm. places like they have sirens.
3: Yeah. Mm-hmm.
0: And they warn the people of the of impending disaster.
3: But Steve, isn't that the same as what we are, like God's sirens?
2: Yeah.
0: Oh, yeah.
3: Yeah, we are alerting. Yeah, we are alerting people to everything.
0: And I like that
3: yeah.
0: because that's what we are doing.
3: Yeah.
0: We're sounding the warning.
3: That's right.
0: And, you know, the watchman, I was telling Elaine one day, Pastor, I said, you know, I know people call me evangelist, and I do believe that I've called to evangelize, and we evangelize 100% on the radio. That's our calling. And the reason we do is we can reach more people by radio than if we got on a plane and tried to go 1,000 places.
3: That's right.
0: And if we can get the word out all over the world that this this radio station, WCC 99.9, streams all over FM. We stream all over the world by laptop. Mm-hmm. All you have to do is just get on a laptop and put cwchrist.com in there, and you can listen to the message of Christ being preached, the voice of truth, yeah, all the time. That's our calling. And I'm so excited about it, because at one time, and I'll tell you, Brother Hall, I was real close to building a church, and I was really, I just wanted to do something for God. Uh-huh. I really did. But then everything happened that we ended up here, and I wasn't sure what was going to happen. And then I said, God, I said, we're here now. We don't have the money to go back. So God, do something, please. Next thing I know,
3: and he did.
0: The next thing you know, I'm sitting at,
3: Mi Ranchos.
0: Mm-hmm. I'm sitting there eating, and I look over at a table, and there is Pastor Henry Schaefer and Bill Turner and his wife Dana, and I believe Brian was sitting there. Mm-hmm. And God spoke to me and said, go over there and ask him to put you on the radio.
3: Yeah.
0: And I went over there and I said, Brother Schaefer, I said, if I wanted to be on the radio preaching, would you help me? He said, I'll help you. Yes, I will. And he put me on the radio, and we've been on the radio since May 1st of last year. And God has blessed us. Every week we have preached the gospel.
3: Yeah.
0: And we've learned more about broadcasting. We've learned more about the radio station and what it takes to do what is being done here. But I have grown to love the people that have a desire to minister the gospel. Now, Pastor, you pastor a church. You shepherd a flock. Plus, you do this. Pastor Henry Schaefer does the same thing. He pastors University Parkway Church of God. You pastor Johnston Church of God. And your palate is probably pretty full. But the thing about it, do you really ever feel like you're wore out? I mean, do you really feel like you're going to just fall out sometimes?
2: You know, probably not really on a regular basis, but do I lose energy? I told Sandra coming home last night, I said, Sandra, I'm tired. I said, Sandra, I'm emotionally tired. I'm spiritually tired. Mm-hmm. I'm physically tired.
3: Yeah.
2: Mm-hmm. And I was, and I still am. I'm still struggling through that.
3: Yeah.
2: But yeah, I do get tired, but I still love God. I still want to pastor.
3: Right.
2: I still want to see souls saved so bad. Mm-hmm. Yeah. So bad. I'll stay before God and cry my eyes out because people don't know Jesus.
0: Yes.
2: Mm-hmm. And I'm like you. I say, God, what can I do?
0: Yeah.
2: God, what else can I do? I want to do more. God, I'll quit doing anything I'm doing right now if there's something I can do that'll win more souls.
0: Yes.
2: Mm-hmm. And I'm serious.
0: And
2: I walk away from anything that God tells me there's something else for you to do. You'll be more effective in my kingdom. Do this. I'm ready.
0: Yes.
2: I just want to see souls saved. I know that Jesus is coming soon.
0: Yes.
2: I know that with all that is within me. All the signs are here. My spirit screams at me.
3: Mm-hmm.
2: And I'm not satisfied with the souls we've won.
3: Mm-hmm.
2: I'm not satisfied with the people we're reaching on the radio. I'm not satisfied with what I do in Peru. I don't feel like I have a holy dissatisfaction because there's so many lost people. I see them everywhere.
3: Yep.
2: And I want to win them.
3: Yeah.
0: And you know, no one wants to be left out of a good thing.
3: Mm-hmm.
0: But one of the things I just wanted to kind of like touch on, and we only have about 15 minutes left, and if you want to call in, 803-335-3131. So when the rapture takes place, and I'm going to ask both of y'all this question, what do you believe the reaction of those not taken will be? Now, I wrote down frightened, fearful, doomed, shocked. Great mystery will develop in the minds of people everywhere. What do you think the reaction of people that are not Christians is going to be? And what do you think the reaction of people left that are in the church, but because of their lax commitment to God or their lax faith? How do you feel about that, Pastor?
2: I think confusion comes to mind and chaos comes to mind. And, well, let's check this caller out right here.
0: Okay.
2: All right, caller, you're live and on the air. Question or comment?
4: Comment. Good evening, Pastor Hall. Good evening, Evangelist Watson, Sister Lane.
3: Hey.
0: Hey.
4: This is Sandy over in Nisa.
3: Mm-hmm.
0: Hey, Sister Sandy.
4: Hey, I couldn't help. I don't mean to intrude. I'll try not to be long. But you just posed a question. Mm-hmm. And I heard you make two comments that Perry Stone also made on a recent teaching he did on the rapture.
0: Uh-huh.
4: His teaching was sudden destruction before the rapture.
0: Mm-hmm.
4: And it addresses the very thing, the question you just asked. But he also brought up the point you brought up about lightning.
0: Mm.
4: As lightning comes from the east to the west.
0: Mm-hmm.
4: That is how quickly it will be.
0: Mm-hmm.
4: And light itself travels at 186,000 miles per second.
0: Yes.
4: You also brought up the comment, the revelation that he did, which was when the Lord Jesus talks about two will be in bed and one will be taken and one left, one on the roof and one taken, one left.
0: Yes.
4: That's exactly what Perry Stone said, that shows it will happen. In some places it'll be daytime, in some places it'll be nighttime, but it'll be all over the world simultaneously.
0: That's yes.
3: Right.
4: And that when the lightning, he quoted the scriptures from the Old Testament and the New Testament about how the Lord God's voice is always thunder and lightning.
0: Mm-hmm.
4: Have lightning, which travels at such a fast speed and causes thunder.
0: Mm-hmm. Yes.
4: And this was his premise. When the remnant is raptured, it will be the equivalent of an EMP.
0: Yes.
4: Which means destruction
0: mm-hmm.
4: will come at the time we're taken. So there will be darkness and destruction, and there'll be so much chaos, people won't really know who's there. If you know people, and you'll know they're missing, but as far as any cognition about what has happened, it'll be destruction and darkness that they're facing.
0: Mm-hmm.
4: And what? Okay, where did they go? It's yeah. not like just you know, everybody wakes up, brushes their teeth, goes to work, and says, okay, where are all these people? Because that is not the context in which the Lord Jesus yeah. presents it.
0: Well, Sandy, stay with me for just a moment. I was thinking about that. You have to realize, too, if this is a global event, which it is, when the rapture takes place, whether you're working in a banking institution, a department store, a manufacturing plant, a place of business, immediately you're going to have a depleted workforce because there are going to be Christians that are going to disappear. And then people walking the streets will find that their walking companions have disappeared.
3: Mm-hmm.
0: Railroad, airports will be crippled because confusion will run rampant. Just think about a Christian pilot being raptured while he's flying a plane, and there's no one else on the plane to fly.
4: I think what it's alluding to by likening the Lord's coming to lightning and thunder
0: mm-hmm.
4: and to an EMP. Because what happens with an EMP, it's not dropped on a city. It's hundreds of miles above the country.
0: Correct.
4: And it knocks all electricity, all everything. You're in darkness. So
0: yes.
4: even if you're working, when it happens, it'll be so powerful,
0: mm-hmm.
4: so quick, that not only will people find that somebody with them is not there, but they'll find destruction that they
0: everywhere.
4: Were not expecting.
0: Yeah. Mm-hmm. Well, also, I believe that there's going to be acknowledgement of the rapture by those who did not stay faithful, and they are going to realize what's happened because they've read the Bible.
3: Right.
0: And I believe also that we're going to be surprised, or there is going to be a surprise, that there's going to be many Christians. There's going to be pastors. There's going to be Sunday school teachers who will be left behind because they were not living up to what they were supposed to be living when they were going out and doing things. Remember, Jesus said, there'll be many that come and says, look at everything I did. Look at all the work I did.
3: Mm-hmm.
0: Look what I did in your name. And he'll say, you know, depart from me. I don't know you. Because there is go ahead.
4: I was going to say, you know, I have known people like that. They've got Sunday school certificates a mile long. They've got certificates where they've read their Bible through every year for 30 years. They've got pins and buttons and badges. They sit in the same pew. They never miss church. They're there every time the door is open. But if you have asked them, how's your relationship with the Lord Jesus? They look at you with a vacant look in their eye. Mm-hmm. And as I witness, I don't like to think of it as sowing seeds. I tell people what Jesus has done for me and continues to do for me. Mm-hmm. The thing that makes me cry is I picture some of them thinking, well, my mom and dad have harped on me so long, I'm just going to go ahead and get baptized. Mm-hmm. And they don't comprehend that when you are born again, that is a supernatural experience. I cannot explain it. All I know is I know where I was. I know the time of day. But it was the most supernatural thing that ever. It was supernatural.
0: Yes.
4: It was the Lord Jesus. And I know it.
0: Mm-hmm.
4: And when I tell people that, of course, they look at me like I've grown a fourth head or something. But from that point, the relationship began. I cry, I weep, I pray, I go to him with everything, just like you would your mother or father if you were a child.
0: Mm-hmm.
4: And yet there are people who say, yes, I'm a Christian. Well, you can say you're a Christian, but are you born again and do you have an ongoing, growing relationship with the Lord Jesus?
0: Yeah. I remember when I was in law enforcement, people would call me to the store and they'd say, I think somebody gave me a counterfeit 20. And so I'd take it and I'd look it up. I'd look up in the light to look at the money. And when I would look through it, they would look at me and they'd go, what are you looking for? I said, well, I'm looking to see if this is a counterfeit 20. And that's the way I look at Christians that are like that. There are Christians that are running around with the title money on them, but they're counterfeit. Mm-hmm. And so as you were talking about that, Sandy, you know, this is what this program is all about tonight. This program is about taking a hard look at who you are, where you stand with Christ, and are you ready to go if he called you tonight? Are you ready to go even, you know, nobody has the promise of tomorrow.
3: Right.
0: You know, what if you died tonight? We had a friend in Alabama just recently, I think he was 33 years old, died in his sleep. And I'm sure when he went to bed, he wasn't thinking he was not going to wake up. But there are conditions, there are circumstances that can happen that sometimes life ceases to be. And we don't know the hour or the time that that's going to happen. We need to stay abundantly ready and watchful. Life can change instantly. Go ahead, Pastor. We got about 5 minutes. He's giving me the 5 minute warning. Sandy, I appreciate you calling in.
4: I appreciate the call. I'll hang up and let you guys chew on that for a while.
0: Okay, thank you, Sandy.
4: Bye-bye.
0: I appreciate Sister Sandy. She is a wonderful lady, and I love to see her on Sundays at church. She always has a smile on her face, and she'll give you a hug, and you just know she really means it. God bless her. You know, one of the things that I want to just impress, because I've had people call me before, and they'll call me on the phone. You know, you can always call me on my cell phone, which is 803-443-2482. And I have people call me a lot of times, and they talk to me, and they say, well, I just feel like all Christianity is doom and gloom. And I don't want you to think that way. I don't think of Christianity as a doom and gloom thing. I have a relationship with Jesus.
3: Right.
0: I have a relationship. When I wake up in the morning, the first thing I do is I say, thank you, God.
3: That's right.
0: Just thank you, God, for life. And then I can go through my day. I pray, and I find my time to read the Word and to study. And I have my moments when I get down. I get tired. I get physically weak. We discussed that a while ago. But I also know that through Christ Jesus, I can overcome all things. And one of the things that I've learned to overcome through the years as a Christian is to quit worrying about tomorrow. I mean, I'm human. I have to. We have to take care of the bills. We have to make sure the electricity's paid and rent's paid. We got to buy groceries.
3: Yeah,
0: I believe that there's things we have to do to be able to live in reality. But you know, I remember the other day, me and you were talking, and you said that's okay. Jesus, God will take care of us. She said, Jesus, take care of us. God, take care of us. And she told me to quit thinking about it. And so I went on the rest of the day. I didn't think about it no more. And yes, God, He comes through for us. Mm-hmm. I believe it's the type of faith you have. Do you have do you have dynamic faith, or do you just have weak faith?
3: Yeah.
0: And I've learned to grow, and I'm not saying I'm perfect. I'm just saying that I've grown in my faith. It has become greater as I have become closer to God.
3: Mm-hmm.
0: And I learned a long time ago that prayer is the key to heaven.
3: Mm-hmm.
0: But faith unlocks the door.
3: Unlocks the door.
0: And I learned that a long time ago, and it's embedded in my heart. And I just want you to know out there, I don't care how deep in sin you are. I don't care how deep or how far you've gone. You may have done some of the worst atrocities in the world. But God has forgiven people who have done worse.
3: That's right.
0: And I'm telling you right now, the love of God is so great that it reaches the highest star.
3: Yeah.
0: And it reaches to the lowest hill.
3: Right.
0: And so tonight, I'm just saying.
3: And if we have to pull you out.
0: Yes.
3: We will.
0: So if you don't know Jesus tonight, I compel you to bow your head and just say, Lord, I know I'm a sinner. Mm-hmm. I know that I have done wrong. I know that I have been lost and undone. But tonight, I ask Jesus for you to come into my heart, to save me, to wash me and cleanse me, to wash me with your blood, to redeem me, God, and make me your own, and help me, God, to live a Christian life. I believe you died on the cross, and I believe that they buried you in a borrowed tomb, and in 3 days you rose again. I believe you ascended into heaven, and that you are coming back one day to receive unto yourself your children. And if you pray that prayer and you said that prayer and you have faith and you believe, then you are saved.
3: Mm-hmm.
0: And you can call me or anyone at this radio station, and we will counsel you on how to stay close to God in your Christian life.
3: Yes.
0: We love you.
3: Yes, we do.
0: We're closing out. Pastor, it's been good. Elaine, it's been good.
3: Hallelujah.
0: Next time on 2x2, be with us and pray. Pray, pray for our country.
3: Yes.
0: Pray for our president.
3: Stand firm.
0: Pray for our president.
3: Yep.
0: Pray that those that are against him, those that are conspiring against him, will be brought to the surface and that their identities will be shown.
3: That's right.
0: And we believe that. Good night.
3: Yes.
0: Thank you for being with us tonight. I'm your host, Stephen Watson. We hope you'll be with us next time on 2x2. If you'd like to support this ministry, you can send your love gift to WUCC P.O. Box 3338, Aiken, South Carolina, 29801, in care of 2x2. Until next time, God bless.
5: I just heard this funny joke. 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